0: moment, and they're drying off. Mm. They're dropping seed. A lot of the seed's been picked up by birds.
1: I'd imagine.
0: Yeah.
1: Sounds
0: so
1: lovely.
0: So there's birds there all the time. Flocks of pigeons, galahs, red-tailed black cockatoos come. So critters are going crazy out there. The ants have taken all the seed away too.
1: What do you want the reader to take away from it?
0: Mainly that a way of looking at the landscape and understanding it better and being able to see some patterns. Like, for example, if you look at an area of trees, look to see whether there are little ones coming up. Are there a range of age sizes here? If there are just big trees, that means they're probably doomed unless there are little ones that come.
1: Recruitment.
0: And if you see an area of salt bushes, you know that that area probably hasn't burned for a long time. So that gives you a sense of the fire impact there. And the other thing is to look at the vegetation there and to see whether there are layers. Are there just grass and trees? And that will tell you that it's been burned fairly recently, which may have been the last 10 years up here. But if you've got grass and little plants we call forbs or herbs, and then you've got some shrubs, and if you've got vines going up, then you know it hasn't been burned for a very long time, like decades, because that takes a really long time. So we hope that people can start to understand a little better what they're looking at when they're going out.
1: Ecologist Susanna Bryson, who wrote that new book, A Walk Around the Block with Peter Latz. You might have gone along to the book launch, or you might just go to your local bookshop, of which there's only one. Well, proper bookshop. There's other places where you can buy books. If you want to go and check it out, I'm sure they'll have it there. Really interesting read, great pictures, and really interesting to see the insight and what maybe the landscape would look like if we didn't have such frequent fire in it. It's quite transformative. And also talking about the fact that our deserts are actually quite recent when you look at the development, the evolution of deserts on a world scale. Ours are young'uns. Young'uns, I tell you. Anyway, another young'un, Chairman Will.
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5: How are you going, young'un?
6: Whippersnipper.
5: Whippersnipper.
6: Grandpa, is that you?
5: No, it's not me. It's
6: what
5: someone
6: are you doing
5: else.
6: At the radio station?
5: I just got to get my teeth in.
6: There we go.
5: That's much better. Gosh.
6: Great.
5: Yeah, excellent. Good morning.
6: How are you going?
5: I'm doing well. How are people going with this morning's task?
6: You ready? Jasper's got 2 points. Bruce, well done. Snicko, Tim from Beaumont, Alex N, Mark and Max. I think that's everyone
5: it?
6: I've got.
5: You got Tim from B?
6: Did I say, yeah, Tim from B in there? Yeah. And then, yeah, Max was the last one that came through. Oh, Mayo. Yeah, you got to give me, I'm going to find that one because that's a great track. He's come in with an incorrect, but I got a bunch of incorrect answers
5: yeah,
6: here.
5: Yeah, let's go with it.
6: The first one was this one by the Skyhawks. I think Nashy asked for this.
7: In cadence. Right shoulder, pull.
8: 1, 2, 3, pull.
7: Left shoulder, pull.
8: 1, 2, 3, pull.
9: Hello there, sailor.
6: Nice. Women in uniform. Skyhawks.
5: No. Incorrect.
6: It's wrong.
5: Thank
6: it's
5: you. Wrong, thank you.
6: Someone asked, Pablo, reckon it could have been this. Penny Lane.
5: Because the horns come in Penny Lane. Mm-hmm. Wait on.
6: Eventually.
5: It builds.
6: Yeah.
5: It builds.
6: The solo in this song is played by a pocket trumpet, which is the snub-nose trumpet.
5: Trumpet.
6: Yeah, fun fact.
5: Okay, thank you.
6: And a lot of people thought it could have been this.
10: The end of the Civil War was near when quite accidentally a hero who sneezed abruptly seized retreat.
6: What's that?
5: The theme from F Troop.
6: There you go.
5: Did you never watch F Troop?
6: No, I missed it.
5: Jeez. You live in a benighted, uneducated time.
6: Is it on Netflix?
5: I have no idea. It used to be on
6: either.
5: The TV at about 5:30 before the news.
6: You wouldn't stream it and watch it on your laptops?
5: I haven't done that for Gilligan's Island, F Troop. I Love Lucy, Green Acres, The Many Loves of Dobie Gillis. No, I've not gone back and streamed them. Though.
6: Funny thing.

0: great song.
1: I did go back and watch the Banana Splits.
0: Oh, classic.
1: Na, na, na, na, na, na, na. How do you know the Banana Splits?
0: I know that song. It's been covered. I thought the song this morning could have been this, though.

0: not Rossini.
1: William Tell Overture.
0: That's the one.
1: Is it I didn't know who the composer is.
0: Rossini. Yeah.
1: Rossini.
0: The greatest.
1: A lot of people are saying F Troop. So 303 said F Troop.
0: Good one. I think the song does copy exactly the riff from the start of F Troop.
1: Yeah, well, it is
0: exact.
1: It's a certain kind of tune, because the actual, the brass instrument being played is used in a certain context.
0: Yeah.
1: But doesn't matter. Should we get clue number two out?
0: This will help more than any of those. Yep.
1: Yeah.
0: Okay.
1: Yeah. Of course it does.
0: You get it now.
1: Yeah, I don't. I can't give you any clues.
0: Careful.
1: Do you want a clue?
0: Go for it.
1: I'm going to say two hit wonder.
0: Yeah, okay. I think that's
1: fine.
0: Two
1: hit wonder.
0: Can I say a clue?
1: Yeah, sure. It's your show.
0: I discovered it on this show, on The Brekkie Show. I think that's safe to say.
1: It's a world of discovery.
0: It is.
1: On breakfast.
0: We learn a lot here.
1: Yeah. Do you want to hear it again?
0: Okay. All right.
1: Your task between now and 10 o'clock is to discover what that actual brass mute is. It's got a certain term for it.
0: I'm on it.
1: Okay. He's asking Dr. Google.
0: Typing rapidly.
1: Straight away.
0: Who's up next in Carry On Vibe?
1: Oh, look, it's... now, Max. Max always surprises.
0: This is back-to-back Groove Armada for Max.
1: Groove Armada.
0: Between two vibings.
1: At the river. We may not get through all of 6 minutes and 32 seconds. He's a cool dude,
0: This is one of the best songs ever, this one. Great sampling.
1: Enjoy. This is for Max at the river.

0: Yeah, Max is one cool dude, Griva Mata at the river. Sorry, couldn't get through all 6 minutes of it. We got a fair whack there, but thank you, Max. It is 18 away from 10. We'll unveil the song. Do you want to hear clue number two? Should we give you clue number two again? We'll give you the clue, and then you can think about on the record. But get guessing, people. If you haven't got it already, there's a full point on offer to get in the leaderboard. That's it. That's all you're going to get. Chairman Will's going, oh, it's so easy now. Anyway, we'll hear from Chairman Will next.
1: The stylus, in turn, cuts the vibrations in the soft wax, records the poetic tones forever.
2: Yeah, this is only the most valuable jazz record in existence. You don't play records like this, Vince. You widen the grooves, lower the value.
3: This tasteless cover is a good indication of the lack of musical invention within. What day did the Lord create Spinal Tap, and couldn't he have rested on that day too?
1: Music literally written in wax.
4: Good morning and welcome back to On The Record.
0: Try to break
4: now that you
0: out.
4: Can hear me.
0: Yeah.
4: It's good to be back. I've got a track for you. Let's go back to 1947 when Mel Travis wrote a song called 16 Tons about a coal miner based on his life in the mines in Rosewood, Kentucky. Wrote this track for his album, Folk Songs of the Hills, and then about just under a decade later comes along Tennessee Ernie Ford, who covered the song 16 Tons in 1955 for his album You Don't Have to Be a Baby to Cry. Within the first couple of months, he sold 400,000 copies. Later that year, it went on to sell 1 million copies, which is quite incredible. He tells a good story on live TV here in 1957, a couple of years later, about him being a young boy wanting to set out as a singer, and his dad gave him a couple words of advice.
5: Ernest, he said, nothing comes easy in life. If you want to sing for the public, you've got to plow a long, hard row first. You never get anything but just snapping your fingers. Well, Dad was right, of course, and yet, in a wonderful way, he wasn't. Not that he was wrong, exactly. You see, what happened was, we plowed the long, hard row for a lot of years, hit a few stumps and roots along the way, and then one day we walked into a recording studio with a piece of music, a song that really started a lot of other things going. Nothing comes easy in life, as my dad said, and yet, strangely enough, this wonderful year did start with the snap of the fingers.
6: Some people say a man is made out of mud. A poor man's made out of muscle and blood. Muscle and blood and skin and bones. A mind that's weak and a back that's strong. You load 16 tons, what do you get? Another day older

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I loaded 16 tons, a number 9 coal, and the straw boss said, well, bless my soul, you load.

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0: Woman better step aside.
1: A lot of men didn't, a lot of men died. One fist of iron, the other of steel. If the right one don't get you, then the left one will. You load

0: to the company store.
1: Tennessee Ernie Ford from 1955. What do you think?
2: Amazing.
1: It's a good one, isn't it?
2: Sort of gospel, real, verging on gospel.
1: Yeah, somewhat.
2: It's sort of got a bit of a gospel sense to it.
1: Oh, yeah, cool. I love it. Thanks to Doug for showing me that song a long time ago. 16 Tons, it is such a sing-along.
2: Alison's got lost in a rabbit hole of the Banana Splits show, I think.
1: Yes, getting deep in that one. The Banana Splits.
2: Banana Splits.
1: Goes on Flegal, the dog,
2: but
1: leader
2: also,
1: of the group, Bingo.
2: It had Danger Island, which had the sort of, everyone can remember, Chongo, Danger Island.
1: Alison, I'm so lost.
2: You are lost.
1: But I'm glad that you're all connecting and being nostalgic on this.
2: Mike Nash has got it in the end. So Nashy and TC's got 1 point.
1: So did Gill and Girl, 1 point, and so did Jeff with 1 point. Steve from the West, I'm sorry, you have 2 points.
2: Yes, yeah. I love Mayo.
1: It's
2: that song with the wonky organ.
1: that's
2: well done.
1: You're on the right. Yeah. I can't give you a point.
2: Do you want
1: on the right track.
2: Do you want to hear the wonky organ again, Mayo? Will this help? No, probably not.
1: Steve from the West.
2: Yeah.
1: Debunked, the bugle riff is either the cavalry call to charge. Yeah, it's called charge.
2: Is it? Is it?
1: And first call, or maybe the assembly call in the army, says Steve. It is charge for the cavalry.
2: Thank you. Well done, everybody. Well, I reckon people have either got it or not got it.
1: Now it's a giveaway.
2: Now, who asked for Emma Trenaudan's Treadwater? It's funny, I saw Emma Trenaudan on the weekend. I said, oh, I liked your request. And I said, realised, no, someone had requested.
1: Yeah, right.
2: Annie had requested Emma Trenaudan's song.
1: It wasn't like Skip requesting his own song. This was Annie requesting Emma Trenaudan, Treadwater.
2: Absolutely. Thank you.

Emma Trenaud and Treading Water, a request from Annie. We are winding up your watery requests on Vibing and Carry On Vibing to take us to the big reveal of the Startline song. John Denver, Darren from Strath.

0: That winds up vibing on a watery theme. Darren from Strath, John Denver, Calypso. Heading towards news at 10 o'clock, 5 away from 10. In fact, you've got Lara Stimson. I think Meredith is going to be making an appearance. Yeah, I think Meredith Lake will be joining Lara after 10 o'clock, so stay tuned for that. Chairman Will, let's run through. Who's got priority picks for this Friday?
1: Yeah, ready. Okay, there's a few now. So, Jeff, Jasper,

0: Marsha and Phil W. Yes. Your live priority picks.
1: We didn't get to your song, so you got a priority pick for Friday. Whatever that theme is, we don't know yet.
0: We'll find out.
1: Yeah. Now let's go to the song of the moment, The Start Line.
0: Let's do it. 1980, released in November. It became a Christmas hit single, didn't it? It's by Jonah Louie. He wrote it in his parents' house when he was living with them. It is Stop the Cavalry.

0: Thank you, Joan Louis. Thank you to Chairman Will Regan for promulgating, developing that particular start line. We'll bring you another one tomorrow. It's Wednesday tomorrow, so stay tuned for that. Currently a bit cloudy in the Alice this morning, sitting at 16.6 degrees. No wind, certainly can't see any wind. Oh, there's a gentle wind on Gap Road right now. Tennant Creek's in 21 degrees and at the Rock it is 12 degrees. I cannot see any rain in any gauges, but you never know. That might change as we go through the week. I think for the weekend there could be some more rain down in southern parts. Not much. Yeah, maybe not as windy as it was on Sunday as well in Alice Springs. So thank you. We'll catch you tomorrow. Got a talk back with the mayor of Alice Springs. So you got a question, you know what to do. Thank you, Will Regan. Thank you, everybody. It's now 10 o'clock.
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2: Good morning, Darlene Jean Wang with ABC News. A road train trailer has overturned on the Stuart Highway about 20 kilometres south of Daly Waters. NT police say a passenger suffered lacerations to her head. The southbound lane is blocked and motorists are urged to take care travelling through the area and to expect possible delays. Northern Territory Police are continuing to try and to identify a number of children and teenagers involved in a dangerous driving spree in Katherine. Police say a vehicle was stolen in the top end town on Thursday and driven dangerously through its streets, putting the community at risk. So far, police have arrested and charged a 13-year-old and a 15-year-old, while an 11-year-old has been summoned to appear in court. Police are calling for dash cam and mobile phone footage, CCTV or photographs to try to pin down the other alleged offenders. Overseas, Venezuela's acting president has announced humanitarian aid for Colombia after a magnitude 7.4 earthquake shook the country. The quake struck at a depth of 103 kilometres in the Chocó province. At least 100 people are dead and dozens are missing, with locals desperately searching through the rubble for survivors. Venezuela is still reeling from a twin earthquake disaster less than 2 months ago, but interim president Delcy Rodríguez says the country is ready to help.
3: Today we also woke up with the news of a quake in our sister country, Colombia. From here I offer our solidarity with the people of Colombia, with its authorities, with the government of President De La Espriella. This morning I gave instruction to organise humanitarian aid to send to Colombia.
2: Back home, the Commonwealth's Inspector of Detention Facilities has released a report into a Darwin hotel repurposed into a detention facility last year. The NPM's report said the entire hotel was mostly being used to detain around 50 illegal foreign fishers and a small number of people whose visas had been cancelled or overstayed. While mostly satisfied with conditions, the anti-torture watchdog recommended the installation of emergency power backups, access to visits from friends and family, and improved access to common areas. The Department of Home Affairs said it agreed with the watchdog's recommendations and committed to the changes. The Shadow Attorney General has accused the Prime Minister of being dirty and crude over his comments about melons gifted to him by his Japanese counterpart. Appearing on a podcast last month, Anthony Albanese made remarks about the present from Prime Minister Sanae Takaichi while also making hand gestures in front of his chest. He has since been criticised by former Japanese ambassador to Australia, Shingo Yamagami, but the Japanese government hasn't raised concerns about the interview. Michaela Cash told Channel 9 Mr. Albanese embarrassed Australia.
4: This is now a diplomatic incident because of the appalling behaviour of the Prime Minister, and yes, he should apologise.
2: The corporate regulator is putting some car insurance companies on notice for failing to explain why costs are rising above inflation. The Insurance Council of Australia says taxes, rising vehicle repair fees and extreme weather event costs are putting upward pressure on premiums. Sarah Orr from consumer comparison platform Compare the Market says premiums for new quotes have jumped 10% in the last 12 months.
5: It's reasonable to expect maybe some increases, but I think some of the increases we see are upwards of 20% on a premium year on year, and no one's made a claim. And that's really just absurd.
2: The Northern Territory government says the city of Darwin has left its ratepayers without full services following its decision to cancel the 2026 pre-cyclone clean-up. Council blamed the ongoing impacts of Cyclone Fina for its decision to move hard rubbish collection to May next year. But a government spokesperson says the neighbouring city of Palmerston managed to do its Fina clean-up more efficiently while also managing to do hard rubbish collection before the wet season. And the Multicultural Society of Central Australia says it's been providing support to migrants to help fill out the census. This evening is Census Night, where the Australian Bureau of Statistics collects key data on every person and household in Australia. Society President Mona Ulak says it's been helping to explain tricky questions that could potentially be misinterpreted. And in the weather today, a slight chance of showers in the southern Simpson and central Carpentaria districts. Darwin a top of 30 degrees. Alice Springs a top of 26 degrees. ABC.
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6: Oh, Chris.
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0: those are all things that seem like really great ideas when you prepare them the day before. I just shared it with you. I won't be quitting my day job, that's for sure, for a career in singing or remixing music, but it is Census Day. Welcome to the Census Party, and I would love to know, have you completed your census yet? Are you going to do it tonight? Have you planned an occasion, or is it just normal? Or how much has changed for you over the past 5 years since the last time that you completed the census? For a lot of you, and for me, my life is almost completely different. I was living in Canberra 5 years ago. When I was filling out the census, I was in layers upon layers of woolen things, trying to stay warm. Now it's beautiful dry season weather, and I reckon I'll be hanging out at Festival Park in Darwin before I get to fill out my census. The question, and something that we're going to be unpacking this half hour, is there's 66 questions in the census to get to know you better, to understand the makeup of Australia, who we are, and how we identify, the things that we do, and give that snapshot that helps us govern and make decisions for Australia. One of the questions is about religion. And for some people, it's really easy. For you, it might be super easy. You are an atheist, you're Catholic, you're Muslim, you're a Buddhist, you're Jewish, you're Christian. It's easy. You know what you want to choose. You know your identity, and it's really simple. For others, and look, I'll put my hand up in this conversation, it's not as easy. The question about religion and your religious identity can be mixed. It may have changed in the past 5 years. You might not be sure what answer is best for you. And I wonder if that's something that you have contemplated. The census will ask you about your religion, and how will you tackle your answer? We're going to explore that this half hour, and I'm keen for your thoughts about this. It's been a conversation that's happened nationally over the past couple of weeks. There's been a lot of discussion about the census and why it matters. Perhaps some people thinking why it might not matter for it to count your religion. Where do you sit in this, and how will you choose? I'm keen to hear from you on 1300 057 222. We'll discuss this half hour. I've got your song quiz for you as well. I think it'll be a bit easier today, but I can never be totally sure. So it's up to you to determine. 0487 99 1057. What is a song and who is the artist? Ooh, do you know? 0487 99 1057. And just on the census, there's all different hubs all over Darwin and the Northern Territory. I think in Alice Springs, it's at the library. They're moving around the place as well. So if you want to know where you can go and get some assistance in person, then I'll have that information for you. I'll bring that to you just a little bit later on. But right now at 10:09, the countdown, it is so on. Just two more days until the biggest cricket event in the NT in 22 years. From Thursday, Morara Stadium will come alive with its first Red Ball International since 2004 for a five-day test match. Well, hopefully we'll get to that point. Training is well underway at this stage as the Australian side prepares to take on Bangladesh. ABC Darwin's Max Hadzoglu is in amongst the action right now. Good morning to you, Max. How are things looking where you are?
1: Good, Lara. Thanks for having me on. I'm just here in Morara, and the Aussie boys are training. It's a sort of optional session today, but there's a lot of them out here, and they're fit and firing. Travis Head's batting in the middle. You got Alex Carey, the wicketkeeper, doing some glove work, and it's all looking pretty nice out here, Lara.
0: Indeed. You've got a very good spot this morning, much better than being cooped up in the studio. And there was just a press conference as well. Can you tell us a bit more about what the side had to share?
1: There was Jack Pavlidge, the curator. He spoke a little bit about what the pitch might look like, and he spoke a little bit about how it's a drop-in pitch, and the drop-in pitch comes from interstate somewhere, and it might play a few tricks, but he's hoping for a consistent wicket that provides a good contest between bat and ball. And yeah, he mentioned they had to cut the pitch in half to transport it up, because obviously 22 metres is a long way to sort of get on a truck and bring up to Darwin. So they split it in half, but now it's all together as one pitch in the middle of Morara Stadium. So, yeah, he's optimistic that the pitch will be a good one for the test.
0: Geez, that sounds like a logistical effort.
1: No, I know, a bit of work there. It sounds a bit like a puzzle, but it's all come together. So I think we're in for a nice test match with a good pitch.
0: Excellent. And so trading, you said it's optional, but there's a few of the star players out there at the moment. How's their form looking this morning?
1: It's looking good. And right now I can see Jake Weatherald, our super local hero, Darwin born and bred, and he played up in Darwin up until he was 14, and then he moved into state to continue progressing his cricket. He's in the middle now, and he's about to start his hit. So hopefully, from my point of view, and I'm sure everyone else's, there's no injuries that occur in this little hit. It's kind of his last little preparation before Thursday, day one of the test match. So he's a little crafty left-hander, Jake Weatherald. And Travis Head right now is occupying the crease, but he'll be in that spot soon and batting and getting his game in check before the test match. You've also got Nathan Lyon, who's bowling now, and he suffered a really bad hamstring injury last year. This will be his first test match since that injury. So he's bowling now and getting through the paces, which is good to see as well.
0: Excellent, Max. I have seen, I'm not sure if you've seen this today, but some of our media colleagues in Darwin have been trying to get a bit of momentum for a Jake Weatherald lookalike dress-up competition for the test. Have you seen those fellas out and about yet?
1: Yeah, look, I'm going to be shaving my head and going bald for him. I promise you that. I might put a little cap on at some stage during the test match just to join the party there. So yeah, it'll be great if all the locals can get behind him. But it's so magical that we've got a Territorian playing in this test match. It just spices things up a whole lot more. So if he does well, I've actually played against Jake Weatherald a few years ago, and he made 100 against me in Adelaide Grade Cricket. So hopefully he can do that, because that day he terrorised us and he absolutely dominated. So hopefully he does that again, and he can do it against Bangladesh, and all the locals will absolutely love it.
0: You'll have to go find him, Max, and say, just remember me when you're out there, Jake, and just remember what you did all those years ago. Repeat it for us for the glory this time around. Thanks, Max. Enjoy the training session, and we'll stay in touch with you over the next couple of days.
1: Absolutely. Thanks, Lauren. Cheers for having me.
0: That's Max Hatsogli there. He's down in amongst the training at Morara this morning, keeping us posted. Played against Jake Weatherald a few years ago. And yes, if only he can repeat that domination this time around, it will be good for all of us. It's about 13 past 10. ABC Sport, of course, is your home for the test. So make sure you're listening. There's all these people from ABC Sport have filed into Darwin to cover it with us. So really looking forward to bringing that to you. How do you tackle the question of religion in the census? Going to talk about that next after the Monkees. I'm a believer. How about that? It's 14 past 10.

0: The Monkees, I'm a Believer, very apt for our conversation this half hour. How you answer or will answer the religion question on the census. It's one of 66 questions that you will be asked, and it might be straightforward for you. It might be a bit more complicated. We're going to talk about that next.
1: Are there any winners in the cost of living crisis? Has gambling become our national sport? How much more can our farmers survive? What's causing the algal bloom? Can we afford the energy transition?
2: Questions. They've never been more important. So the one thing we'll never question is our duty to keep asking. ABC News. Keep asking.
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0: Paul's got in touch just with a quick update on that car incident inbound on McMillan's Road near Amy Johnson. Paul said it's blocked off traffic, but there are diversions in place. Thank you for your update, Paul. If you're sort of driving through that area and can let me know how things are, and it's safe to do so, my number's 1300 057 222. And on the census, you can head to our ABC Darwin social media pages this morning. We're on Facebook, we're on Instagram. There's a funny reel that our wizards, Amelia Searson and Lil Watkins, have put up about Darwin's very own census, so you can check that out this morning as well. But on the census form you'll complete tonight, there is a question about religion. So how are you going to approach it? Look, I was christened in the Catholic Church, have completed my Holy Communion. I've spent some time in and out of church in my life. I'm not a practicing Christian or Catholic, but I believe in something, and I'm not sure how that will be captured on the form tonight. How do I count myself in this census, and how do you count yourself in? What are the options? And if this is something that I struggle to navigate in my life, I wonder if you might struggle to navigate it as well. What do you say? What do you write? And how do you make sure that how you live and how you identify, what you believe in, is counted as part of this exercise we do every 5 years? Dr. Meredith Lake, a religious historian, you know her, part of the ABC local radio family here in the Northern Territory. She also hosts the program called Soul Search, which is a program on ABC Radio National, which explores contemporary spirituality. Some of its recent episodes cover things like how gardening is a conversation, a philosopher's guide to paying attention and recovery. Covering the art of listening. It's fascinating and I really recommend it. And Meredith joins us now. Hi, Meredith.
4: Hello, Lara. Here's another thing you didn't know about me. I walked down the aisle to that song by the Monkees.
0: Did so, you?
4: In that sense, I'm definitely a believer. In good tunes every time.
0: That is the best. I love it. I did not know that about you. This is, and look, I'm probably not the only one in Australia, I'm sure, that has complicated feelings about how to fill out the census and this question, but is it normal to encounter that kind of confusion when you're forced to put belief, which is something that's often very difficult to put in a box, into a tick box?
4: Isn't it difficult? And I think even what you said there is fascinating. Is religion mainly about belief, like stuff you agree with? Is it about your family's story, as you said, whether you were christened or whatever or not? Is it about the cultural community that you belong to and its inheritance? Is it about the practices that shape your life? Or is it something more nebulous than all of that? And that's exactly the challenge here, right? Like, what does it mean to say you identify with or affiliate in some sense with any religion or none? And the thing is, the census leaves that up to you to decide how you want to approach it. And it gives you the option. It's the only one of the questions that allows you to not answer if you want to kind of just shrug your shoulders and go, nah. Or if you have a reason for not saying, that's available as an option as well.
0: There's been a religion question. There's been one in every census, right? This has been a long-standing thing.
4: Yeah, and it's actually, Australia's really unusual, globally speaking, because it has this consistent question about religion going back all the way to 1911. And that's one of the reasons why, even in an increasingly secular society,

0: overwhelmingly Christian affiliating community becoming less and less Christian affiliating, and the rise of the no religion response. Those are the big trends that we've seen over the last several decades.
1: I'd love to hear from you this morning. You can call us on 1300 057 222, how you've tackled, if you've completed the census already, and lots of people have, how you've tackled the question of religion. Maybe you have just not answered the question, or you've chosen no religion, or you've chosen, for all of those reasons that Meredith mentioned, to pick a type of religion that has either fits you now or fits your family history or your belief. It's a very complex thing to navigate for yourself. And I'm hearing from a few of you already. Ian and Alice says, I don't know if God knows what religion I am, as I have not found one I can relate to, but I'm not an atheist nor a believer. So maybe you'll just put not religious, maybe, Ian. One of you says, I got really sweaty hands filling out the census last night. I was scared I was going to get the questions wrong, which is ridiculous. But on the question of religion, the 18-year-old chose Christian and I chose not religious, which I thought was very interesting. So even within the family, Meredith, this can bring out some interesting differences in how people believe.
0: And I mean, there is a box where it says other, specify. So, I mean, the options that you get are the 10 most common responses from the last census. And then there is a box where you can write what you want. So some people might write spiritual, but not religious. Some people might write atheist. Some people might write, I'm a Syrian Orthodox Christian, not a Greek Orthodox Christian. So if there is something that matters to you, that, and that's really what it comes down to, what is it that you want to say about yourself in your words, you can do that. So that's an option there as well. And that's where Jewish people are likely to write Jewish or Judaism. Sikhs will write Sikhs. They're not formal tick box options, but there's a space where you can write in what matters most to you. And that's really what the census is about, trying to get a snapshot. And it is just a snapshot. It's that one photograph of one moment in your life, of how you see it today. And it is a personal thing. And there's not a wrong answer, even if you might get sweaty hands.
1: You're hearing from Dr. Meredith Lake this morning on 105.7 ABC Darwin and the Northern Territory. It's about 24 past 10. If you're an Alice, you know Meredith very well. And right across the Northern Territory is part of our local radio family. But she also is a religious historian and hosts the program on ABC Radio National, Soul Search, which explores contemporary spirituality and religion. And these are some of the conversations that you have all the time, Meredith, is how we unpack these kinds of beliefs and make sense of what we believe in. The religious question in the census has been something, even over the past weeks, I think every census it comes up, it's one of the most talked about aspects of it for a whole range of reasons. But what do you see as being the big reasons why this is something that becomes controversial? Feels like a big word to use, but it can be a bit controversial and has been this year.
0: Yeah, and that's reflected, as you say, in the history of this question. It was only in the 70s that kind of writing that no religion kind of got its own box, and the instructions made it clear that you could write that you had no religion. And this time, it comes down to big debates about, well, what is religion? The ABS wants you to answer that according to your own views, your own understanding of what it means for you to identify or not with a religion. But we've seen campaigns, and people might have come across this on social media, some saying, well, unless you attend services, unless you agree with religious leaders, unless you practice your religion really actively, then you should write no religion. And that's coming from a collection of secularist and rationalist organisations who have that version of what religion means. And they're keen to kind of get a snapshot of that in the results. Whereas we see also a whole group of religious organisations, from Muslims to Christians to other organisations, Hindus, Buddhists, Jewish groups, saying, well, there's more to religion than that. It might be about your family. It might be about your cultural background. You might only turn up to temple once a year, if that, but it might still be something you affiliate with, in which case it's okay to write that. So there's different views about what it means to be religious, and you can consider those and weigh those up for yourself. But that the question is how you have to interpret it for yourself, and you have to write what it means to you. And you can write not religious, or you can pick one of the options, or you can choose your own words. And really, it just underlines for me that the results of this won't tell us

0: everything that's interesting or important about religion and non-religion in Australia today. It can't give me a picture of the person who, as you said, was baptised a Catholic, but maybe, you know, married into a different tradition or sent their kids to a religious school of another kind who might have more than one affiliation. It can't tell us about that. It can't tell us what it means to a person when they pick the Hindu box and why they did that and what that looks like in their life. It doesn't tell us, so what does a person actually believe about God, and is that the same as the leaders of the religious community they identify with or not? It doesn't tell us any of these things. It's just a very rough metric that gives us some information but not all the information. And that's why I actually find it fascinating to ask those other questions about, well, what does this mean in your life or not mean in your life? How much importance do you place on it or not? Those are the live questions that we need to have as a society, I think. But the census can only get us so far. So yeah. I think we could kind of note, we don't need to overthink it.
1: No.
0: You can just, you know, put your line in the box or not answer it if you choose, and that's totally fine.
1: Mm, it is interesting though, and that's, I think once we get the data, then that broader question and we can dive into a bit more of that analysis. But I think with it, a lot of people, not everybody, of course, a lot of people will be able to answer this question very easily. But for some, it will be the opening perhaps of that internal dialogue of what, hang on. What would I contemplate here? Do have a message here from someone as well, and this sort of forms part of the national conversation that we've been having over, that's sort of been ticking away as well over the past few weeks, which is about Judaism and people of the Jewish faith, saying that the census does not include Jewish as one of those options there that's listed, the top 10. This text says it has to be entered by ticking the other and then typing Jewish into the field, which opens when you tick the other box. This text says that's totally unacceptable in 2026. There has been some conversation about this over the past few weeks. It's a tricky one to hold, but as you said, the ABS chooses this off the most. Is it the 10 most selected religions from the last census?
0: Yeah, so the most common responses get their own box, and that is why, in fact, no religion is at the very top of the list, followed by Catholic, Anglican, Islam, Hinduism, and so on. But it's interesting. The Jewish option hasn't ever been on the Australian census because the response rate has never been above 1% of the respondents to the census. And so it's not a matter of it was on and has been removed. That's not true. And the ABS has come out and said that. But it has been for the last 25 years, so since the 2001 census, one of the examples in the instructional text about what you might choose to write in that other box. So it is acknowledged in the wording of the question and the instructions about how to fill it out. But you're right, your text is absolutely right that it's not one of the 10 pre-filled options, but you can write it, as can Lutherans or Salvation Army members or Sikhs or Macedonian Orthodox people, Taoists, all the people who want to affiliate with those groups like they do for Judaism need to write it in that other box for themselves. And I mean, if more than 1% of people this census say they're Jewish, maybe we will see it in one of the options next time around. But it does how do we affiliate and how do we see ourselves reflected back to us or not in this document is one of the questions that it raises.
1: Mm. It does. Lots of questions. Few answers, though. We will have to answer lots of questions tonight in the census. Have you already done yours yet, Meredith? Or are you doing it tonight?
0: I'm doing it tonight and I'm going to do it with my kids, and I've told them it's kind of like a big quiz.
1: Right.
0: There's no real prize, but that's definitely going to be our after dinner fun tonight. And I'm like one of your texters, I'm going to see what my kids would say about their responses, not guess, because it's fascinating that young people of different generations approach these things really differently. Mm. What does religion mean to a person of my generation, to the one before me, the one after me? That's part of what the census might help us flush out. But I think it's going to be lots of fun. I can't wait, and I'm looking forward to seeing what the results will be for the Northern Territory in 2026.
1: Me too. And Meredith, it's always so good to chat to you. Hopefully, and this is it'd be interesting in everyone's house, the question, perhaps not about religion, but who does the most household labour. That's always a revelation for many families, I feel. So good luck with that.
0: Good luck, Territorians.
1: Thank you, Meredith. I really appreciate it.
0: My pleasure.
1: That's Dr. Meredith.

0: Blake, who is a religious historian, hosts Soul Search on ABC Radio National, which explores contemporary spirituality and religion, but also is part of ABC Local Radio family here in the Northern Territory as well. What an interesting conversation. No neat answers, really, is there? I mean, there might be for you. There might not be for you. And I am contemplating now actively what I will choose. I was christened in the Catholic Church. I have spent time in and out of Christian churches across my life. It's not something that I really do at the moment, but I wouldn't say that I'm not a believer in something. So what I will choose tonight, I don't know. We shall see. And you might be in a similar boat as well. I'd love to hear your feedback and how you're contemplating this aspect of the census as well. It's an interesting thing to look at. You can do so on 1300 057 222. Hey, quick look at your song quiz. This is your first clue. Ooh, what is it? A lot of you are on the right direction here, including, and I'll give the prize early to Al, who has also informed me it's his birthday today.
1: Happy birthday to you. Happy birthday to you.
0: Happy birthday, Al. How lucky are you? Your birthday is on the census. That is a thrill. I hope you're doing something lovely today. If you want to wish your happy birthday wishes to Al, then you can. And if it's ever your birthday, I would love to know about it so I can wish you a happy birthday, dear listener of the program. So Al saying it's a birthday chicken dinner winner for him today. It is. It is. At least I've got that right, don't I, producer Brittany? Al's got it right. Yes, yes, yes, you do. Okay. Also coming up before the news at 11, it's Internal Affairs Day. It's a Tuesday. Today we're going to be taking a look at your arteries. Mm-hmm. They're just there doing their thing without you even knowing. They are very important. So if you've got a fun fact or an interesting fact, strange fact, any kind of fact or question to share with me about your arteries, I'd love to know. You can get in touch.
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0: Mark Olivetta is with Morgan's Financial. Hello, Mark.
6: Hello, Lara.
0: Have you done your census yet?
6: Yes, I have.
0: When did you do it?
6: Last night.
0: Oh, what? You couldn't wait one more night?
6: Well, no. No, I thought let's do it now while I'm sitting down watching the TV and not doing too much. So I think it got me out of the dishes, actually. But,
0: was that adequately reflected in the household labour question of the census, Mark?
6: Oh, look, I think I do just as many hours at home as what I do at work.
0: Okay, all right. Does everybody in your house agree with that, Mark?
6: Well, they don't get to see that part of it. That's private.
0: Okay. I am, yes, it's always, I remember last time I filled out the census that I was in a share house at the time and I was living with a couple and wowee, was there some overestimation of some of the cleaning in the house. And that was it was a little awkward. It was a little tense, I'm not going to lie. So hopefully that doesn't get replicated too far across the territory as everyone fills out their census tonight, or they might have already done so. Let's get to the markets. How are things looking today?
6: We're currently higher today on the ASX. We're up 17 points. So we're seeing some nice upside movement in the big miners, really. BHP up 70 cents to trade at $64.20. So big move there. Rio Tinto's up 90 cents at $179.94. We have seen a move in the oil and gas stocks today also. After oil price jumped a little bit, not too much. Woodside Energy's up a dollar at $32.82. That's a jump of about 3.2%. And Santos up 34 cents at $8 currently. So big move there. We're also seeing some moves in Core Lithium, which is just outside of Darwin there. It's up 7% at the moment, trading at 33 after some upbeat drill results, lithium drill results there. So it's going quite well. The oil price at the moment, 82.2 US a barrel. The gold price, 4,400 exactly, and 70.5 on the Aussie dollar against the US.
0: Excellent stuff. Thank you, Mark.
6: Thanks, Lara.
0: That's Mark Olivetta from Morgan's Financial on 105.7 ABC Darwin and the Northern Territory. Getting quite a few of your thoughts on our religion conversation. One of you says, hi, Lara, you can have faith but not belong to a religion. You're so right. Thank you for that. Another text says, I remember the year there was a campaign to ask people to put Jedi as their religion so it could become a recognised religion. I'm not sure if it was successful or not. I can't remember either, but I'm pretty sure it wasn't. That's an interesting one. I hadn't heard that before. And Alex says, hello, Lara and Meredith. Given that the largest single denomination recorded on the census in recent times is no religion, it seems to me REM's Losing My Religion is an obvious choice of a song to accompany your discussion. Alex, it absolutely is. And I'm mad I didn't think of it myself and get in there earlier. Let's get to your song quiz today. This is your first clue. Do I have this right? Is there no incorrect guesses today? What? You should see the nod that producer Brittany's giving. That's a smug nod. That's a very smug nod. Well, in that case, if we've got all this spare time up our sleeves, do I take Alex's suggestion on board? Let's see how quickly I can play DJ here. Hang on. Aha! I won't be able to play all of this, Alex. But I can play some of it. This REM's Losing My Religion. It's good to be hanging out with you. I'd love your reflections on how you might answer that question in the census tonight. If you're up for sharing with me, you can call me or text me.

It is REM Losing My Religion on 105.7 ABC Darwin and the Northern Territory. I'm committing a crime here and pulling it down early, but that is because in all my excitement to play it, guess what I forgot to do? I forgot to give you your second clue in the song quiz, so let's do that. A lot of you have got it correct today, but just in case you need some extra help. Oh, that'll do it. Any ideas? 0487 99 1057. And just on the census, look, the number, and let me get it. I should have it. Actually, I've got it in my notebook from here from yesterday. The census hotline, if you need some help or you're trying to track down a new code or you want to ask a question, it's 1-800-181-227. But you can also head to a few in-person census hubs if you want some help. So today and tomorrow in Darwin, there is a census hub at the Woolworths in Darwin City. It'll be open from 10 a.m. till 4 p.m. On Thursday night, there'll be one at the Mindle Markets. There'll be one at Carpentaria. That's on 1 Willowroo Street in Tiwi. That'll be on Thursday and Friday from 8:30 till 1. And then Casuarina Square as well. There'll be a census hub on this Friday from 3:30 to 8 o'clock and on Saturday and Sunday from 9 a.m. till 1 p.m. In Catherine, at the Woolworths there in Catherine, there's a census hub open today and tomorrow from 10 a.m. all the way through till 6 p.m. And in Alice Springs, there is a census hub open Friday, Saturday and Sunday from 10 a.m. to 1 p.m. And there's one at the Youth and Community Centre that's open today from 9 a.m. till 7 p.m. as well. So just remember, though, the longer you take to fill out the census, there are fines. So just make sure that you, if you are having some trouble or need some help, get in touch with

0: the crew at the Australian Bureau of Statistics so they can help you out. It is 19 minutes away from 11. It's a Tuesday, so it's time to take a look beneath the skin and learn a bit more about a part of your body that's just humming along, doing its thing without you even realizing. We'll do that next.
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0: Let's talk arteries. You've got them, I've got them, and Amanda Meyer, a doctor and senior lecturer in anatomy and pathology at James Cook University, she's got them as well. And as always, Amanda has some interesting facts about the body to share with you. Today it is all about the arteries. Good morning to you, Amanda. What interesting facts have you got for us today?
10: So fact number one, and this one blows students' minds in the lab, is that some arteries are so big and so thick that they have to have their own blood supply. And I know people think of arteries as being what supplies blood, but big arteries like the aorta have such a thick wall that the oxygen can't diffuse out of the blood, so they have to have little vessels that supply the wall. So they're called vessels of the vessels, which is called in Latin, vasa vasorum.
0: Vasa vasorum.
10: Whoa. How cool is that name?
0: That is a very cool name. I don't exactly enjoy thinking about an artery with that thick of a wall. That's a bit strange. Wow. There you go. So that's just in the heart that's the aorta, right?
10: Yeah, that's the aorta. So it's the big hose pipe that comes out of the heart that then goes down through the rest of our body. So down through the thorax, down into the abdomen, and then splits as it goes into the pelvis and into the lower limbs.
0: Wow. There you go. Fact number two.
10: Fact number two is that the aorta, so the same one I was talking about, is like a giant shock absorber. So I think most people kind of think of big, large arteries like the aorta, like a big hose pipe or a big tube that is just dormant or kind of staying the same all the time. But actually, it's really stretchy, particularly the first part of the aorta. And when blood gets thrust into that pipe, it actually has to expand a little bit, so it has elastic in its walls and it expands to take some of that pressure as it's being injected against gravity. And then the rest of the aorta is not quite as elastic as that. So it's kind of like this massive giant shock absorber. So just like you have on your car, your suspension on your car that tries to make your ride a little bit less bumpy, we have this shock absorber with this elastic artery or elastic laminae built into our ascending aorta.
0: Wow. I was just imagining, as you said, that a rigid artery that didn't have any flex in it, that would not be good, I would imagine.
10: No. That would not be
0: we would good. Be so precious. Can't move. Break an artery. Ugh. Ugh. Let's get that thought out of my head. Okay. Wow. There you go. They bounce. Arteries bounce. That's what I'm now thinking in my head. At number three.
10: Okay, number three is kind of relating to what you were just saying, that as we get older, unfortunately, we lose the suspension ability. So we lose elastic laminae in our arteries, which makes them stiffer. Now, it's when they are stiffer, that's when they can be more susceptible to pathology, like a rupturing in the wall or an aneurysm or something like that. So we can think about our arteries age, like we age on the outside with wrinkles, our arteries age on the inside by losing their elasticity.
0: Oh, not good.
10: No.
0: And how does that work with it? Does that mean with the aorta and some of those really massive arteries, are they equally as affected by that?
10: Yes, absolutely. So we know that the aorta has the most amount of elastic in it when we are in preschool, basically, preschool or early primary. And as we get older, it just gets less and less and less. So we end up with a

0: at age, say about 40 or 50, 60, we have about half the amount of elastic that we had when we were six.
1: Whoa.
0: So, yeah. And again, this comes back to that evolutionary theory, right? When humans came to be, we were supposed to reproduce and then kind of get off the planet. And so our body is really only built to perfectly survive for about 25 years. That's kind of the optimum. And then anything after that time is a bonus.
1: Wow. There you go. You're hearing from Dr. Amanda Meyer this morning, who is, of course, a senior lecturer in anatomy and pathology at James Cook University. I'm Lara Stimpson on 105.7 ABC Darwin and the Northern Territory. Dr. Amanda is giving us five facts today. I think these have all been fun today. I mean, apart from the losing flexibility part. That's not fun. We don't want that. But everything else seems pretty fun. We're talking about the arteries today. Very, very, very important. So respect to the arteries, and that's what we're gaining through learning more about them. What's fact number four?
0: Okay, this is where the fun ends.
1: Oh.
0: Well, to this point. But very important. So this is fact number four. One of the most important arteries we have actually sits just underneath your temple. So that is a very on temple on the side of your head. So this is where what we call in anatomy the pterion, and it's where we have four different bones joining up together. And that makes it a little bit thinner, a little bit weaker. And right behind that, we've got this really important artery called the middle meningeal artery. And that supplies blood inside the cranium to the membranes that wrap around the brain. Now, if people get punched in the side of the head or have trauma or fall and hit the side of their head, that can rupture those thin bones, and it can also break the thin bones, which can rupture the middle meningeal artery. And that's what we see in, one punch coward, or those one punch coward deaths or coward attacks,
1: Oh.
0: sorry. And we did see a spate of those in Western Australia a few years ago. So it's that artery that's rupturing.
1: That makes, and this is probably really naive of me, but I had always, you hear about those attacks and they're horrendous, but I had always wondered how they could be so fatal so quickly. But that makes so much sense. Those fragile bones, that massive artery, so much damage so quickly.
0: Yeah, exactly. Because the skull is a fixed entity, and so any bleeding into that space is just going to compress the brain, and that's what leads to the deaths for those poor people.
1: Oh, right. Okay. That makes a lot of sense. I understand now. There you go. Learning something new every day. And number five.
0: And number five, we'll end on a slightly more positive note. I thought this time we would get people to, and I know Brittany likes to feel along as we do it,
1: Yes.
0: to
1: Becomes a
0: feel
1: very
0: your
1: tactile
0: pulse.
1: experience. Yeah.
0: It does. So today I'm saying let's teach everyone how to actually take their pulse in their wrist. So I want you to stick out your left wrist or your left hand with your palm facing up, and then I want you to put your index finger of your right hand onto hopefully a tendon that you can feel about a third of the way down, or sorry, a third of the way across your wrist down from your thumb. You should feel a tendon. And then if you just drop off the side of that tendon and you push down with your index and maybe your middle finger as well, push down, you should be able to now compress your radial artery against your bone in there and feel it. Can you feel your
1: There
0: pulse?
1: you go, I can. When you drop off, do you drop off to the left, sort of to the outer part of the wrist, or to the center?
0: Yeah, you drop off to the side where your thumb is
1: Got it. There
0: because
1: we
0: the
1: go.
0: artery, yeah. So you
1: Got
0: should
1: it.
0: be, yeah, excellent. So you should be able to feel a do, do, do. Now, the pulse that you're actually feeling, a lot of people think that is just the blood flowing past it, but it's actually not. That's actually the pressure wave that is moving through the wall of the artery itself. Okay,
1: Oh.
0: so it's kind of like last week when we were talking about the ears and the sound waves making the endolymph move. This is the same thing. This is the contraction of the aorta, or sorry, the contraction of the ventricles, and that's that pressure wave going through
1: Wait,
0: the
1: wait, wait, wait,
0: aorta.
1: wait.

0: So it's not. So it's not. Hang on a minute. So it's not the blood sort of going doof, doof, doof. It's your feeling when you've. Oh my gosh, your feeling when you feel your pulse, the aorta, effectively.
1: Well, yeah. Well, the heart itself contracting. Yes, and that's the pressure wave.
0: It's like rippling down your body.
1: Exactly.
0: What?
1: That was exactly the phrase I was looking for. I couldn't think of it, but that is exactly it. So it's kind of like, you know, flicking the end of a rope and watching it move and travel along it. That's another
0: way of thinking
1: about it.
0: I don't know how I feel about that. I like it, but I also don't like it. What? That is...
1: But now you can take pulse as well.
0: Yes, now I can take pulses and I can tell everybody. Did you know that's not actually your blood? That's just the vibration from your heart pumping, reverberating down your vessels. What? And your arteries, most importantly, which is what we've been learning about today. Wow, there you go. That is mind-blowing. I always learn so many new things when we chat. Thank you so much for your time.
1: My absolute pleasure, Lara.
0: It's Dr. Amanda Meyer, Senior Lecturer in Anatomy and Pathology at James Cook University on 105.7 ABC Darwin and the Northern Territory. I've just seen this question from one of you asking, I have giant cell arteritis. What caused this? I have put it to the side. Well, you know what? Who actually has? Producer Brittany has. And I will ask Dr. Amanda Meyer that next week. So if you've ever got a question for her or a topic that you'd like to explore, then let us know. Now it is time to resolve your song quiz. This was your second clue. Mm-hmm. And I don't think there is anybody who got it incorrect today. You're all geniuses. Very well done. And what I loved, I think my favourite guest, though, and I have to say, I mean, tied between Al, whose birthday it is today, happy birthday, Al, but also between this texter who says, the song quiz, just fill the census out, little darling. Respect. For the song is, of course, you're getting it now? It is, of course, Darryl Braithwaite. It is The Horses. It is 6 to 11.

0: Well done to Caitlin and Jingley, Andrew Manelli, Janice of Dinah Beach, Al, happy birthday, Al, an anonymous texter here, and Glenno in Shoal Bay today. And an anonymous texter who is after my own heart today, just saying, the song quiz, just fill the census out, little darling. Indeed, make sure you do it today or you will cop yourself a fine. It is a few minutes away from 11. Time to find out what's coming up on your afternoon of radio with Matt Brann on the Country Hour from 12:30. Hello.
1: Good morning.
0: And Liz Travaskis from 1:30. Hello.
2: Hello, hello.
0: Matt, what's coming up?
1: Well, the Katherine Water Allocation Plan has been released today. So it's a new 10-year plan, and we'll be speaking to the Water Minister about if there's been any major changes compared to the old plan and what farmers need to know going forward. Also today, stepping out into the paddock into what we understand is probably the biggest tomato patch in the Northern Territory. A farmer out in the rural area has really increased his plantings this year. So let's talk all things tomato from 12:30.
0: Love it. It must be the season for water allocation plants.
1: Yeah, just, well, a lot of their 10-year plans.
0: Right.
1: And they've all reached their deadline. And so the new ones come in. Yeah. And sometimes there's interesting changes. Sometimes there's not many changes at all.
0: Just got to think of the public servants who have been hustling.
1: Oh, yeah, it's big work for them,
0: to
1: absolutely.
0: To get that done. Yep. Liz Travaskis, it's coming up with you.
2: Hello. I was really fascinated to hear your conversation with Meredith this morning. And oh, isn't she just a delight to hear her talking through the big stuff, the big thoughtful stuff. But it is a tough question to answer. And I don't know how to address that in the census around religion and what I believe. And like these are the moments in surveys where I get angry. Or like even at trivia nights where I'm like, there is no clear answer to that question. I need to write you an essay to properly answer that. So we'll be the qualitative census on afternoons today and talk a bit more about religion in your life, how you consider that question, but also what you remember about religion and the role that it's played growing up in Australia or elsewhere. I'm thinking a lot about the church fates of my childhood.
0: Oh, yes. Church fates are an excellent time. Indeed. Mm. I'm really looking forward to that. Thank you, Liz. Thank you, Matt, on your afternoon of radio. Thank you for your company today. Have fun filling out the census tonight. I'll be back in your ears tomorrow from 12:30.
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4: Good morning, Darlene Jean Wang with ABC News. The federal government has announced it's rolling out vaccines to protect native animals from the H5 strain of bird flu. Last week, authorities confirmed the first mass mortality event involving Australian wildlife after the virus reached the country's shores earlier this year. Dozens of birds have already contracted the flu. Agriculture Minister Julie Collins says the states and territories will immunise priority bird species in captivity.
5: The priority species will be identified based on vulnerability to the H5 bird flu and the potential conservation impact, informed as always by scientific advice.
4: Charles Darwin University says it will work constructively with the NT government as it works to develop a new partnership agreement with the university. NT Education Minister Joe Hersey announced today that the government is planning to legislate new key performance indicators for the university to meet in order to continue to receive millions in government funding. After a series of scandals faced by the university, including a TAFE accreditation bungle that impacted hundreds of apprentices, a CDU spokesperson acknowledged the changes and says the university remains committed to providing high quality education and is focused on its students and ensuring they graduate with the skills, knowledge and capabilities to succeed in the workforce. Six people have been arrested, including three teenagers, after allegedly taking two stolen cars on joyrides around Darwin. Northern Territory Police say the group forced their way into a Nightcliff home between 2 and 3 o'clock this morning before snatching the vehicles. It took officers more than 4 hours to track down the stolen vehicles at Byrne Park in Moyle. The gang, aged between 13 and 58, allegedly tried to run before being arrested. The Mayor of Palmerston has confirmed the municipality's pre-cyclone cleanup will go ahead as planned this year. The City of Darwin has cancelled its 2026 pre-cyclone cleanup, with the council blaming the ongoing impacts of Cyclone Fina for its decision to move hard rubbish collection to May next year. Palmerston Mayor Athena Pascabel says planning is already underway for the service and it will definitely go ahead.
6: We anticipate that it'll be very similar to last year. So the dates haven't been finalised yet, but it will be September, October this year, and it'll be done in four stages right across the Palmerston municipality.
4: Overseas, US President Donald Trump has signed an order that recommends giving American children fewer vaccinations. The BBC's Danny Aberhard reports.
7: President Trump wants to reduce the number of immunizations a child routinely receives without input from their parents. It's unclear how much his recommendation will change practice. It's states who decide what shots are needed to attend school, not the US federal government. There's been pushback from the medical community too. The president of the American Academy of Pediatrics called the order disheartening and dangerous. The Trump administration has long pushed a discredited link between MMR vaccines and autism, but multiple studies have found no connection.
4: And back home, Australian cricketer Beau Webster says it will benefit the team if he and fellow all-rounder Cameron Green are both in the 11 for Thursday's first test against Bangladesh in Darwin. Webster played a key role when he was recalled to play alongside Green in Australia's win over England in the fifth test in January. Webster doesn't believe he's competing with Green for a spot in the 11.
8: It's surely more of a benefit to have more options in that top seven with the ball, and yeah, I certainly don't see it as a direct competition. I feel like it only adds more options and more benefits for the captain if we're obviously both performing.
4: And AFL boss Andrew Dillon has sent a warning to all 18 clubs that any agreements they may have with players separate to their playing contracts must be approved by the league to be enforceable. Geelong's has until the end of the day to explain defender Jake Colajasny's concussion waiver that was not submitted to the AFL or the Players Association. Clubs are also being urged to come forward to both the league and the Players Union if they are unsure whether any arrangements they may have with players could be in breach of the AFL's rules. And in the weather today, a slight chance of showers in the southern Simpson and central Carpentaria districts, mostly sunny in the Gregory and Barkley districts. And that's the latest from ABC.
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20: My guest today says she was the least likely candidate to be a ballerina ever. Mary McKendry was one of eight kids, growing up rough and tumble in the Queensland country town of Rockhampton. But there in a little timber hall, with cattle trains rolling by outside, Mary discovered a talent for dance. That talent and an enormous amount of hard work and family support took her to the Royal Ballet School in London when she was just 16, then on to becoming principal dancer with the London Festival Ballet and the Houston Ballet. It was in Houston that Mary fell in love with her dancing partner, Lee Xuyen Singh. The world got to know Lee's remarkable story from his biography, Mao's Last Dancer, which was turned into a feature film showing his journey from a poor kid in rural China to defecting to the USA and becoming an internationally celebrated dancer. In Houston, Mary and Lee married and had their first child, a beautiful daughter named Sophie. Everything seemed perfect. But when Sophie was 16 months old, their lives turned upside down. Hi, Mary.
21: Hi.
20: Take me back to Rocky, where you grew up. Your dad was an architect. What kind of house did he build for the family?
21: Oh, the house was ingenious, actually, because he adored children. I think even would have gone on to have more, but I think Coralie was like, I've definitely had enough. So we had dormitories with little gaps underneath and no doors, so no one could slam their fingers. So there was only a door on the toilet and the bathroom door. Otherwise, it was all open and there was a little gap at the top and a little gap at the bottom. and louvers so that we're always catching a breeze.
13: You mustn't have had much privacy then, Mary. If there's no doors and no gaps in walls.
21: No privacy. No one had a towel. You know, if there was a toothbrush there, you just grabbed it. And lucky if you got a towel, or pass me a towel, or there's one left on the floor, because Coralie was very genteel and she was not military. She wanted beautiful things, but it was really difficult with that many children. And often on a Saturday, I'd feel a bit sorry for her and I'd go and make the beds and make it on. And then the boys would come and run all over them. So we were defeated.
13: Well, how many boys and how many girls?
21: 5 boys, 3 girls.
13: What were mealtimes like at your place?
21: Actually, quite ordered. Coralie was always produced a beautiful meal, and we were served tallest to smallest, except when one time the youngest said, you know, the only thing I want for my birthday is to be first in line for the pork crackling.
13: Oh, he'd always missed out.
21: Yeah, because he was the smallest.
13: So your mum would be there serving, you know, one by one down the line.
21: That's right.
13: Would she sit down and join you, or did she ever get to stop?
21: No, she'd sit in the corner. She had a rocking chair and she'd have a claret and she'd sit there and wait for Neil, and he would walk in and go, "Splendid children." And he always said "splendid children" because the meal was over. And we all thought we were splendid as well. And we had benches, not chairs, so we couldn't swing back and fall over. So that was another one. And a countertop separator, so the children were separated when they were served their meals. So that was all from Dad. And Mum had like an 8 burner stove.
13: In all that hubbub, Mary, did she sometimes forget to make everyone's school lunches on time?
21: Oh, often. And we'd be so excited because we'd think, oh, maybe she's going to go to the Melbourne Fish Bar and give us fish and chips. And then sometimes she'd just forget completely and we thought, oh, no, we have to go up to the nuns and tell them we didn't have lunch. And we didn't want to tell them because we were so embarrassed for Mum because she was such an angel. And then they'd give us sort of dreadful green milk and, oh.
13: Green milk.
21: Yeah, so it was like a lime colouring. Ugh.
13: What kind of car did your parents drive you all about in the early days?
21: In the early days, Mum had a blue Hillman, and I remember because Dad, I think, was running for Parliament, and we had to run around and give out all the brochures, and Dad took out the back seat so we could fit 5 standing in the back, and Jerry always could sit in the front and hold one of the babies. And that meant until finally he, I think we had a Valiant or something, and 4 or 5 could lay in the back. But then he got the first dry cleaning van and fitted it out for us all to sit.
13: As the McKendry clan bus.
21: McKendry clan. And we went all over Australia. We drove all the way down to Sydney in that. We'd, you know, head off at 3 o'clock in the morning. So the first stop was 4 hours later for a barbecue, which was in the back of the van as well. And, we thought that was great. We could pass the babies from one to the other. No seat belts.
13: I'm glad you all made it back home.
21: We did.
13: One night your mum was all dressed up to go out to the Catholic ball. What happened when you kids got on the trampoline?
21: Oh, it wasn't one of those large trampolines. It was just small, and there was accidents always happening. I did break my wrist when I went through the corner one. But Paddy, who... he will say today, he was just accident prone because number 7, I suppose we weren't really looking out for him, and he wasn't that tiny. He was a bit unco, Paddy, and he fell on the trampoline and the kids screamed, and Mum was in a beautiful angel-like dress and we thought she looked amazing, and there was blood pouring everywhere and he lost his 6 front teeth.
13: He lost six teeth?
21: Yes, on that trampoline.
13: Poor Paddy.
21: Yeah. Well, we were often at the hospital with a broken arm or lip or standing on a nail, tetanus, and then Dad would say one.

0: Go seven, all of you. Off you go.
1: What about Paddy's altar serving outfit? What happened to that?
0: He apparently got caught the a candle of wax on the bottom of the altar boy, and Dom was with him in his costume. He's like, "Paddy, knock that out, knock that out.
1: Your dress is on fire.
0: Your dress is on fire." So church was always a comedy, actually. And it was just who could, because we used to have this song called Embarrasser. We'd say Embarrasser, and we'd start singing under our breath if one of the children had embarrassed the family, and then we'd insult them even more, you know.
1: So how did you come to start ballet lessons in the midst of all that, Mary?
0: Well, through a friend of my mum's that I went to the local Catholic school with suggested, and she was very beautiful and angelic, this girl, looking like a little ballerina with long blonde hair. And she suggested to Mum that she was taking her to ballet and would I like to go with as well. And I was 8 and Mum thought that would be great, her out on a Saturday morning, and maybe she'd learn a bit of grace or something, not football. And, you know, because I could be running, Dad had this sort of V ripple roof as well, and we could run from the top of the stairs down the aluminium ripple roof and jump from that onto the trampoline.
1: Oh my goodness, yeah. No wonder you were ending up in hospital.
0: Yeah, it was, yeah, pretty wild. So I think Mum was hoping. So then she picked me up on that Saturday morning, and I went to my first ballet class, and I had my big heavy wild hair, and Mum bought me some black ballet shoes because that's all you could get in Rockhampton, not learn. I turned up and all the little girls, they were like 5 and 6 and I was like 8, 8 and a half, and they all had their white dresses and pink sashes and pink ballet shoes. So this was not going well to start with, but I didn't care. And, you know, I jumped in the air to some music and I just thought, oh, this is it.
1: What has so all that running around and jumping with your brothers actually stood you in good stead for ballet?
0: Well, I think there's a misconception about ballerina being soft and sweet and all that. In fact, you have to be incredibly strong physically to survive a career. And I actually had all of that from running, swimming, you know, cycling to and from school, walking to and from school, you know, all of that.
1: What was your teacher like in Rockhampton?
0: Oh, so prim and proper. She did walk down the back of us on the bar and often sat in the chair, mostly sat in the chair. She had a beautiful, often pastel, beautiful pastel dresses, stockings and soft shoes, beautiful black hair, white skin like the typical ballerina. But the knowledge that she, I don't know how she, you know, she got these amazing reel-to-reel tapes. We did Oliver, we did Mame, we did Jungle Drums, we did, I mean, Scottish dancing, Irish dancing. Someone said the other day, which one of us did the Latvian dance? And someone said, I did. I mean, we found out where I did the Norwegian. You know, we didn't even know where Norway was. And then we did a Polish group. And she invented all these things and then found music on reel-to-reel tapes, which I think her mother must have helped. Her mother was English, so they must have come out and stopped on the ships when they came down. And so she was very English.
1: And did she see something in you early on, do you think?
0: She definitely saw I was wild. But she definitely saw there's a thing in dance called elevation, and it's quite rare, particularly in girls. So when you see someone with that amazing elevation,
1: and
0: which
1: what
0: is a jump,
1: mean?
0: It's a jump. So naturally for me, I could just spring. And it's sort of you can teach it, but you need to have a certain body type and sort of strength and certain musicality. And it's unusual. You know, you don't get them everywhere, and certain ballets require that ballon, and she could see that, but she could see a lot of other problems at the same time. But she sort of pushed me forward very quickly, and then when I was 15, she talked to my parents about me going to London and the Royal Ballet School, and they were a little, I don't think my mother was surprised. My mother could see I had talent because she was a pianist, not a professional pianist, but she went up to her letters in music. So she could see I was musical. She could see I had some kind of stage presence. So they thought, well, that wasn't a bad idea. I mean, I could go if it didn't work, I could come back.
1: Mm. Before you got to that stage, as you started becoming more serious with your dance training, who took you to class in the morning?
0: Oh, my father. He would come and he'd wake me up because Dad couldn't wait to get out of the house, because otherwise he'd have the school and the breakfast, you know. And I often had the 40 pieces of toast, so I was grateful to go to ballet as well. Someone would have the egg beater with the, you know, the silver spoon with the Milo, and then Mum would do bacon and eggs. And then you go and try to fire your underpants or your socks in the laundry. Our laundry room was as big as the kitchen. You know, at nine, I think I was ironing some of the boys' shirts too. So Dad would wake me.
1: Would you have breakfast together, the
0: two
1: of you?
0: Yeah, then Dad would either cook me a little steak or a lamb chop or a piece of fish. Yeah, lovely.
1: Was that because you were using all that energy dancing?
0: No, I just think that's what Dad did, so
1: steak
0: I had
1: and
0: the
1: lamb
0: same.
1: Chops.
0: He didn't really ask questions. He just he was just there and kind and lovely, and often he would pick us up from ballet, and Miss Hansen had a terrible habit of keeping us all an hour late, and all the parents would be steaming outside, and Dad would be there so quite happy to have peace and time to think about his architecture or whatever. And we'd get in the car and he'd go, "Hello, beautifuls." And the girls would be so excited it was Neil, because they knew that he would stop and give them a Coke on the way home. So
1: when you started competing as a dancer, Mary, how nervous did your mum get watching you in those competitions?
0: Oh, early on, I'm not sure she ever expected anything, so it wasn't too bad. But she was just the most hopeless sort of stage mother. A, she couldn't do my hair, so I banned her already. I mean, she couldn't do my hair at home, let alone for a ballet stage, so I sent her out. And then my little sisters started as well, and I was like, oh, I'll take over that. So she was just nervy, I think, from the very first ballet exam, because she'd take me to her hairdresser to have my hair done for the exam, and I walked in, it was all bouffant. No, and they all had it down.
1: Even I know you're not meant to do that.
0: I know,
1: for ballet.
0: But she didn't know that. So I was
1: huge. You had a beehive.
0: Yeah, terrible. And so I knew she just wasn't good. And she was, you know, quite, you know, very gentle, and it was like, oh, hopeless.
1: Get out of my way.
0: Yeah, so she stayed very far in the front.
1: Mm. So as you say it, at just 16, you were accepted into this very prestigious Royal Ballet School, and you flew off from Rockhampton to London. Who came to see you off at the airport?
0: Oh, that was a very sad day, because all the children were in line again. I think we just naturally fell into line. And so one of us were leaving, but also our friends, the Agnews, they still remember that day as well. And they were lined up behind, because we always assumed everyone had 6 and 7 children, because you'd have Christmas Day and there'd be 17 sitting around, you know, which we thought was normal. So everybody remembers that day, and, you know, particularly Dom, because I was like his mother. They remember it very sadly. And I was sad as well. So Dad stayed with the children and Mum took me to Brisbane, where I had to do my final exam. And then Dad met us there, and then all the children were billeted out to different families.
1: And you set off for London. Did you feel ready for that next step as a teenager?
0: I couldn't wait. I absolutely couldn't wait. I didn't know what it was, and I don't think London was prepared for me, the colonial. I didn't think we were colonials, but, you know, now when I think about it, my God, you know, from Rockhampton, really.
1: My guest on Conversations today is Mary Lee. Mary's memoir is called Mary's Last Dance. After 2 years at the Royal Ballet School, you were invited to join the London Festival Ballet, where Rudolf Nureyev was guest star and choreographer. What was it like watching him work?
0: Oh, amazing. I wasn't really invited. I think I really crashed into because I didn't audition, because the Royal Ballet School, they were very, they looked after a certain few, but colonials, really, they weren't really important. So I found out that there was an audition going on, and from a girl from the Royal Ballet School, because they seemed to know something, I said, well, I'm going to that as well. So I went to that, and I didn't get into that audition. But what the ballet mistress remembered me from a school performance I did at Covent Garden, because I did one of the lead character girls. And so in February, when Rudolf was creating his first Romeo and Juliet, they needed more dancers. So she called me, my flatmates, and they went, Mary, they want you to go in. So I was like, yes. And so I went in to the studio, and then Rudolph walked across the studio. And then I did class every day for a week, and they gave me a job

0: nightclubs after you'd come off stage and some of those places. Where did he take you?
1: Oh, well, in New York, he took us to Studio 54.
0: I mean, as you do.
2: And what was that like?
1: Oh, incredible. Because we had heard of Studio 54.
0: How does ballet dancing translate to disco dancing? Were you all lighting up the floor at Studio 54 as well?
1: Yeah, definitely. It's easy.
0: I think you were just 23 when you were cast as a lead in Swan Lake, Mary. What was going through your head like when you were there in the wings waiting to go on opening night? What's that like?
1: That ballet's fairly terrifying on any level. And it was a Saturday night, so it was a big deal. I had a beautiful partner, in fact, Australian dancer. His name was Jonathan Kelly, and he was very experienced, and I was very inexperienced. So, look, sometimes it's a blessing to be 23 because you actually really don't know that much. You think you do, but you actually don't. So I got through the ballet, and they were very proud of me, and my director was thrilled. And, you know, I'd just been made a principal, and it was a big opportunity. So he obviously, again, saw something in me and gave me pathways to develop actually as a dramatic ballerina.
0: Was that your particular strength?
1: Yeah, absolutely. And I swear it's from singing in all those funerals every week in the Catholic school, Nearer My God to Thee. They were fantastic because everyone goes to drama classes, but I think we had it every week, and bowing and kissing the bishop's ring and all of that. That's stage, isn't it?
0: Could your parents make that performance when you were the lead in Swan Lake?
1: Yes, and they came back with John Field, and they walked two flights of stairs to the dressing room. And, yeah, it was wonderful. They were wonderful when they came.
0: How did they fit into that ballet world?
1: Oh, well, my mother could fit in anywhere, and my father didn't really necessarily need to. He just loved the architecture and the beautiful pubs and going and talking politics to anyone that would listen. Because when my mother took me first to London, she was only 40, and she said it was on the plane, it was the first night's sleep she'd ever had in her life, and Neil kept poking her apparently to wake her up, to go, oh, here we are. She's like, I don't care. I need to sleep.
0: Mary, how did you first encounter the dancer Lee Xuan Sing?
1: So we were in London. We were performing at the Coliseum at the time, and Ben Stevenson had come and done Cinderella on our company, and I loved, he was just magical to work with, quite a genius actually, English genius, and he was the director of Houston Ballet, and their company was coming to London. And I was very interested in seeing what his company was like. So I snuck out in my lunch hour in a taxi, because no one should see you doing that. And I snuck in.
0: Well, it was seen to be a bit traitorous to your ballet, was it?
1: Yes, yes, yes. Oh, yeah, you couldn't do that. You wouldn't tell anyone. So I got a little black cab out to Gosden Coliseum to the Sadler's Wells, and I slinked into the seats, and Lee was doing a performance up there. And because Ben knew who I was, he used me a lot, and he was very interested in me. So it was fine for me to go there because he kind of wanted me to go there. And then Lee saw me in the audience and came down and sat next to me, and I was trying to be incognito and hide, and he was like chatting. And I was like, I don't, you know, and I've got to get out of here. I've got to get back to work because I had rehearsals in the afternoon. And so that was the first, and he thought I was very snobbish and odd because he was trying to compliment me. He'd seen me perform the night before, and that Ben was sort of going on about, you know, raving a little bit about this particular Australian dancer, so that the dancers were very interested in me because he didn't usually do that. So, and then 2 years later, I had decided that I wanted to leave. I wanted to work with Ben Stevenson, and I thought at 27, I thought I have to do it now or I'll never do it. So it was a big change, and I received a principal contract.
0: So this is moving from London to Houston.
1: Yeah, I was 27, just 27, and I got to Houston, and Lee was my partner, and we were doing Swan Lake at the City Centre in New York, and one of Ben's ballets called Peer Gynt, and it was just magical because it, like having a partner in dance is the same as life. You know, it has to be, they have to be the right maturity. They have to be the right work ethic. They have to be the right size. You know, can't be too short, can't be too tall. Musically, they have to sort of feel it the same as you. So we really complemented each other. Lee was

0: very, very calm. And I was not. So he found that interesting and I found that calming. So that was good.
1: And is that something, Mary, that you can kind of sense the first time you dance with someone, or does it take time to work out if you're simpatico?
0: No, it's immediate. Yeah, it's not, it doesn't happen very often. I danced with Kelvin Coe here in Australia. I did Giselle just before he, actually, I think he'd retired and he came back. And I literally just looked at Kelvin and we were a match made in heaven. And yeah, so, and then there were a couple of others, a couple of Italians that I danced with as well. Because often as you get to be a ballerina, you end up looking after the 21-year-olds. And growing them up, or you, the older ones, end up looking after you. So it's not often you're both sort of right at the same time on trajectory for whatever reason. Yeah.
1: What ballet was it that changed the nature of your relationship with Lee?
0: Oh, I think that originally one of the first one was Peer Gynt, because I was Solveig and he was Peer. So we sort of had this romantic, well, the relationship on stage was romantic, and but no words were spoken. And there's a kiss at the in the end of the first act, and there's in the end of the second act, there's he comes back to you, and it's very romantic, and it's that Grieg music, the theme, and it's just stunning. In fact, we played that for Lee's 50th. We had an opera singer come down the stairs from our house in Melbourne singing that song, and he said, "What is it?" And I said, "Oh, just hang on 2 seconds and you'll recognise," and he did, so that was nice.
1: How did he propose to you, Mary?
0: Oh, look, it wasn't very romantic, actually. He was away in Pittsburgh and his parents had come from China and I was looking after them. And I think he just sort of thought, if I don't grab hold of this girl, she could be gone, because I was a free spirit and was not really looking to be married. And I sort of think he was a bit mousy, but he had the audacity to ask, and I thought, well, this is going to be an interesting life, because I thought he was such an amazing man. And I mean, he'd only just learnt English, so there was a lot, you know, because when I met him, he could read a little, but not much. So I did teach him to read, and then, you know, he does have a serious brain, that man.
1: Was the fact that he wasn't a Catholic an issue for your family?
0: Not really, except that the one thing I wanted to do for my mother was to marry in a church. And I don't know if it seems silly now, but for me at the time, because she'd given me so much, it was really important to her. And Lee was like, that's fine. So... he was baptised.
1: So he converted.
0: Yep. Except that he had to have catechism lessons, and when he did ask about the Virgin Mary, the priest said, Father said, I think you're ready.
1: No questions. Let's just move this along.
0: No questions.

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1: On Conversations today, my guest is the ballet dancer and teacher, Mary Lee. Mary began ballet classes in Rockhampton, then at just 16 set off for London, where she built a stellar career in dance. It was after Mary joined the Houston Ballet that she fell in love with her dancing partner, Lee Xuin Sing, whose memoir, Mao's Last Dancer, became an international bestseller. Mary has now written her own story. It's called Mary's Last Dance. And after the news headlines, she explains why she walked away from dancing once her and Lee's daughter, Sophie, was born. On ABC Radio, it's 28 minutes to midday.
2: Darlene Jean Leung with an ABC News update. Northern Territory Police are continuing to try and identify a number of children and teenagers involved in a dangerous driving spree in Katherine, calling for more information and vision from the public. Police say a vehicle was stolen in the top end town on Thursday and driven dangerously through its streets, putting the community at risk. So far, police have arrested and charged a 13 and 15-year-old, while an 11-year-old has been summoned to appear in court. Venezuela's acting president has announced humanitarian aid for Colombia after a magnitude 7.4 earthquake shook the country. At least 100 people are dead and dozens more are missing. Venezuela is still reeling from a twin earthquake disaster less than 2 months ago. And US President Donald Trump's social media company reported a loss of close to $340 million between April and June as it branched into ventures unrelated to media.
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0: Ballet dancer and teacher Mary Lee is my guest on Conversations today. I spoke with Mary in 2020, just after the publication of her memoir, Mary's Last Dance. So, Mary, you and Lee were married in Houston, and not long after, your daughter Sophie arrived. Who came to help look after her?
1: So I was desperate to go back to the stage, and I knew when I had a baby, you know, if I waited too long, you just can't. You can't get your body back. So Lee asked his parents if they would come and help look after Sophie, and I was so fine with that because I knew them, and they were beautiful. Not as well as I knew them when they left, but
0: so they lived in your house with you?
1: No, we had a little garage apartment at the back, and they lived in that, and Lee put up a little satellite TV because they didn't speak any English, and they were amazing. And Sophie was their only little girl because they had seven boys. And they were quite young, actually, under 60, and very fit. So, and they only had one child. So for them it was amusing. You know, it was wonderful. They loved it. And also they had had no time with their son. Because he left at 11. And so we'd go and stay, you know, but with always other children. So they had that opportunity to bond with him, which was really beautiful and really important for him as well. So he loved it. And I loved it too because they didn't understand a word I said.
0: Dream in-laws.
1: So I could say anything I wanted to across Lee at the table. I had no idea what I said, which was amazing. And they did all the washing, all my washing. And even if I didn't like it, I was so grateful. And she was the most amazing cook.
0: What sort of things did she make?
1: Well, just beautiful Chinese food, you know, beautiful bean shoots and tofu and dumplings. And, you know, I mean, I couldn't eat that much, but it was just such good food, such good food. And I didn't have, so the only thing I had to worry about was Sophie. And I knew she was loved.
0: You and Sophie and Lee and Lee's parents all came on a visit to Australia. What happened in Brisbane that made Lee in particular concerned about Sophie?
1: Yeah, well, we'd finished our final performance and my family had been to see us and we performed at the Opera House in Sydney as well. So it was a really joyful occasion. My family got to meet Sophie, which was beautiful, and she was an easy child. And when the children were out playing and Lee came back quite concerned, saying that a red balloon popped. And I said, so what? And he said, well, all the children startled and Sophie didn't move. I said, so maybe she was, you know, looking at something else. So I thought nothing of it, but something plagued him. And when we went back to America, we went straight back to the pediatrician and requested a hearing test. And we had no idea what to expect. We thought, I don't know what we thought, really. I certainly didn't think that when the doctor came out and said, your daughter's profoundly deaf, that is one thing I did not expect. She was nearly 18 months, and you have to have an ABR where they knock you out. So you go to the hospital and they put you out under for two hours and they knock those sounds in. So we're just sitting in the booth waiting till she, and she's lying there in front of us. I remember the outfit, a little blue denim outfit with flowers that Ben Stevenson had bought her from Italy, and little red Clark shoes and socks. And this guy that we didn't even know, doctor, came through and said, oh, she's profoundly deaf. So we just looked at our gorgeous little baby girl and went, what? Lee was trying to get up to say, well, what can we do? And I sort of knew, you know, Helen Keller just appeared in my brain because that was the only thing I could. I hadn't met anyone else. There was nothing. I didn't know anyone, but I knew it was serious. So we took her home and realised that, you know, anything we'd said, she hadn't heard a thing and she wasn't going to hear.
0: Was she making any sounds? You know,
1: yeah,
0: that age,
1: they do.
0: Kids start
1: they
0: babbling.
1: Do. Deaf children do babble, but it's mimicking. So and she was making ma ma ma, ga ga ga, ba ba ba, all that stuff, different syllables, until a certain point they stop.
0: Not long after you got that diagnosis, you and Lee had to go on tour. What decision did you come to in a dressing room in Toronto?
1: actually, it wasn't even in the dressing room. It was as I was going off stage. There's a group of us and we all collect each other on this last piece of music, and we walk forward and we slump forward and we slump back and we go round the corner and forward, and it's a diagonal to the other end of the stage, and we follow the mother. And I knew as I was going off, well, certainly the first things I thought was, Sophie's never going to hear this music, and how sad that was. And at that point, I just knew I would have to be, which just became very clear that I would have to be her communicator. And I don't know what I thought. I just knew I had to be the one to communicate for her and to her. And so, you know, I sobbed and cried and then said to Lee, I'll have to stop.
0: Stop dancing.
1: Yeah. And be with her, because it was another whole world. I had to get hearing aids. You have to get mould. You have to have testing. You can't send an 18-month-old in by themselves. You've got to do it all, and you've got to be the one that speaks for her. And so, and I kept thinking, well, maybe it'll improve, or maybe it'll, you know, and Lee thought he could, you know, maybe acupuncture could help. I mean, so many things went through, but underneath I knew that it just had to be me.
0: You started taking Sophie to a speech therapist straight off. What did they suggest around the languages that Sophie was hearing, the fact that at home there was English and Chinese?
1: Oh, they said very, very blatantly that two language households would not help Sophie. And with hearing aids, Sophie was really only lip reading, so she could just barely detect the lower sounds, like not the S's, like O-E, really, she would, rather than Sophie. So the high frequency sounds, she couldn't hear at all.
0: So how did that change things in your home?
1: So then we decided that Nana and Ye Ye would have to go back to China, and I would stop work, and I had to be, language happened in the household, so that wasn't going to work. So sadly, they went back.
0: That must have been a heartbreaking thing for everybody.
1: It was heartbreaking, but at the same time, when I found out she was deaf, I was so grateful that they'd been there. And even though Sophie couldn't hear, she really has a very, very deep relationship with Nana and Ye Ye. And it's quite extraordinary, actually.
0: When you put your mind back to that early months after her diagnosis, those first few years, what is it that you wanted for Sophie?
1: I wanted her to speak. I wanted to talk to her. I wanted to be like everybody else. And I wanted to speak to my family and Lee's family. So, you know, my choice at the time was for her to learn to speak one language, and then maybe she could translate it. Lee never gave up the dream that she could learn Chinese.
0: If the goal was to get her to speak, how did you go about trying to make that happen in those early years?
1: I spoke all day, every day. As soon as we woke up, I put the hearing aids on, I put her in front of me, and I talked about everything that we were doing from the moment we woke up until the moment we went to bed. And then often she put her hand over my mouth to say stop. And then I would make her speak. So I'd take her out to a little coffee shop, and I'd say, you know, if you want a Coke, you have to go and she'd go, "Ah, Coke." So I just forced her.
0: What did that do to your relationship?
1: In a way, we were very, very close, but I always had to push her, and I think it made me teacher, not mother. And so the joy of, I'm just mother now, which I love, but because I wanted for her to have the same opportunities as everybody else, and time was, we always felt we were so far behind, because everyone's, people that can hear, they're just moving forward, snowballing, and we were not snowballing anywhere. So it was very slow and very arduous for her, and we both worked very hard, and I listened to everything she heard, everything she misheard, everything she missaid. My ear was on her. I never let go, actually.
0: When she was four, she had surgery to have a cochlear implant. Yeah. How new was that technology then?
1: Well, there was no research. There was no Google. There was no internet. So you couldn't go, how's it going to work? And in fact, the information at the time was not positive. So they had done it on, older people, but they hadn't done it on children. This was about 1992 when we had it, or 1993. And this therapist said to me that Sophie, even with the hearing aids and language, she will always be deaf in a hearing world. So what you're pushing for, it's not really going to change. But she said, with the implant, I think you'll get hearing. And if you get the hearing, you can get the language. And what frightened me was the operation, because there was no way I could communicate that to Sophie. So you had to be even, so I put her in basically hospital for an operation. She had came out with bandages and everything. We had no language to say it's okay. So I just used the expressions on my face. And then when she was turned on for the first time, I didn't even know if she was hearing or not, really. But then 3 weeks later, I started singing a little song, and she picked up part of the song, and I was like, oh, light bulb moment. She can hear. But the thing is, hearing's not language. So all the concepts, what, where, when, why, it's overwhelming.
0: The technology with the cochlear implant back then was cumbersome. You had a harness that she had
1: That's
0: to
1: right.
0: wear.
1: Yeah.
0: Did she like having that off, having it away from her?
1: Oh, yeah. And she was loved swimming and everything. It was always off. But it was just never an option. And not only did she wear the harness, but I wore an FM at all times. So I had a microphone. So my mouth was literally by her ear so that she wouldn't miss anything.
0: Did she ever rebel against that intensive training?
1: She did early on, three and four, a lot of head banging, a lot of, sullen, 3 hour sulks and things like that. Look, it was just all difficult. About eight, she was difficult. And it was hard to tell with a deaf child, because if they just pulled back and they weren't attending, were they sulking or were they just exhausted? Like when she first went to preschool, I would pick her up at lunchtime because she could barely get through the afternoon. But also I felt my teaching was better than most people, because I just did it with such an intensity. Because you couldn't just say a sentence and think she heard it. You had to make sure I could see in her eyes.
0: I can't help but think about your own training as a dancer, Mary, with all of that effort and repetitive steps and pushing through pain. Were you bringing that kind of focus and intensity to trying to help Sophie speak?
1: I think definitely. I think that relentless pushing of her, and also often going to bed each night and going, oh, I haven't done enough today. I should have done more. I never really gave up. And sometimes I wish I was just a normal little, a little house where we just have lunch and dinner and I could methodically go through it. And we were flying to China and flying to Australia, and, he was off on the stage and we were just not a normal family. So all these, but in the end, the introducing her to all those activities built language. So it was amazing. It just took a long time.
0: Lee was offered a position with the Australian Ballet, and you all moved to Australia, to Melbourne. How was school for her in Australia?
1: Look, in the early years, it wasn't too bad, actually. It was fine. She had lots of little friends. And, of course, when they were little, they played. So there wasn't a lot of language. But once language, and they start telling secrets, and of course, she can't hear or anything that happens in a circle because the conversation moves around.
0: So she was in a mainstream school?
1: Yeah, always in a mainstream school with therapists coming in, and the teacher had to wear the microphone, the FM. But everything in school now as well is done in teams. So it's circular conversation, and any kind of noise in the background. One of the school was renovating at the same time and there was jackhammers next door. I was like, oh, really? So, and you're always trying to make the situation perfect for her so that she can hear. But I mean, that's not life either, really. And then particularly when she went to high school, because there was no one else that was deaf like she was.
0: Were there chances where she could have made deaf friends, or was that a deliberate choice that you made as a family to keep her in the hearing world?
1: Yeah, not really. Sophie was very busy. I kept her very busy with ballet and music, family, and then friends of ours in America that were with me when Sophie was diagnosed invited her to go to a school in America, and I was just horrified. I was like, why would she leave me and go to America? And Lee said, you know, I was given an opportunity, and he said, it'll be marvellous for her. I said, you're crazy, absolutely crazy. Anyway, Sophie really wanted to go, and these friends I loved and said she could go, and she went for 6 months. And actually during that time, she was 15, and that 6 months turned her around. She went from maths bottom to like maths top, and she came back and she went, I am smart, really smart. So then she started to really work hard. And so there wasn't a lot of time for discovery, and she did have a few deaf friends, but she didn't really sign. So it was intermittent.
0: She had surgery for a second cochlear implant when mm-hmm. she was a teenager. So was all of this, the surgery and this intensive speech therapy and all the care and attention you were taking, was it working? Was she speaking? Were you being able to have those conversations with her that you'd wanted to have?
1: Not yet. We were very proud of her. There were some wonderful times when she spoke at the end of graduation at St. Paul's Church. And so there were some wonderful moments. But, and the second implant, she was like, you don't know everything. I don't want to have it. And that was difficult. And she did have that, and she didn't believe in that second implant. And she doesn't hear as well

0: This is Conversations with Sarah Konoski on ABC Radio.
1: On Conversations today, my guest is Mary Lee. So Sophie had gone through all of her schooling, working with her implants and working to lip read and to speak, and then gone on to university. When did she first learn Auslan, sign language?
2: I think she picked up little bits and pieces. There was a program, I think it was in her 11th grade, where the University of Melbourne was encouraging confidence in voice on deaf children. And she was part of that group, which was wonderful. And she made some great friends in that group. And most of them signed, didn't speak. So, or they were speaking, but not so. She learned a little bit then, but she used to volunteer for an organisation. So this is how she found her way into the deaf world. She used to volunteer for an organisation called Hear For You, which is about giving confidence to younger teenage, deaf teenagers to keep them in school. And eventually she ended up running that program in the state of Victoria. And the other work partner was deaf. So Sophie did the oral side and she did the signing side. Meg, her name is. And Sophie said she was incredible. And she just said, Sophie, it's not good enough. You're going to learn. And Sophie learnt the sign probably in about maybe, you know, a year and a half. Became completely fluent. And I actually think her language or her ability to speak actually flowed better. I mean, it's just a nuance that I think there's no studies done out on that. But I just think it gave her a very relaxed and she can switch from sign into speaking into anything. And
1: how did learning sign language change things socially for Sophie?
2: Oh, I think she found her social group very much in the deaf world for quite some time. And then she ended up working for Vic Deaf. She was a social media person, so her world expanded.
1: Was that scary for you at all, this hearing mother who'd so wanted her daughter to hear and speak?
2: No, not really. But I did worry that maybe at some point she wouldn't want to speak. And that made me sad because I wouldn't have the way of communication. So I never really spoke that out loud, and I don't think, you know, I don't think she would have. But at a certain point, she did. She threw her implants down and basically said, "You know, you don't understand," because I think she wanted us to make that step towards signing.
1: How did you react to that?
2: Well, I was brokenhearted. And Lee sort of kept me away from Sophie because I thought she was, you know, sort of ungrateful, really, from all the time and effort we'd put in. And I didn't think it was a great choice because I thought for her to have the choice of both worlds was better. And then eventually Sophie came round and we opened up a bit more and our relationship kind of went into another area. And she ended up coming and staying with us. She was applying for a job in China and waiting for a visa, and she was sort of like a bit on a cat on a hot tin roof because she was, you know, worried about work. And Lee suggested she write some notes down or maybe tell her story, and this is how it evolved into my story. And Sophie said, "Don't worry, Mum, I will help you."
1: So you worked on your book together, you and Sophie.
2: She would come and wake me in the morning, just like Neil George used to.
1: And not, we'd go not and with have, lamb chops and
2: no,
1: a steak.
2: We'd go and have coffee and she'd put a piece of paper and she'd say, "Right." I say, "Write what?" She'd just say, "Start at the beginning, Mum. Just doesn't matter what you write." So I wrote freehand and then she would type it up. And then I could hear her laughing her head off. And I thought, to hear her laughing her head off over the McKendry family. And she just said, "Mum, this is brilliant. You have to write me out." I said, "It's not brilliant. It's just what happened," you know.
1: So there's all the funny, gorgeous stories of your family and meeting Lee and all of that to talk about with Sophie. But then there was also some really hard stuff around her diagnosis and your determination to keep her inside the hearing world, the speaking world. As she told you more about what that had been like for her, did it make you second guess some of the decisions you'd made through her life?
2: No, not really. No. I was very glad that she had found a way to communicate in the deaf community. And after I finished the book, both Lee and I thought we should learn to sign as well. And so every Monday night, Sophie comes with her beautiful friend Shannon, and Kim comes with her beautiful little deaf baby, and we all learn sign when we're not too busy. And I have to say, I'm better than Lee because Sophie and I have a few sneaky coffees together. And Sophie's so patient. She's such a patient teacher. Anything I go, because you do it and then you forget what that sign was, and she'll just repeat it. And it's just such a beautiful language, and it sort of opened me up to some of her beautiful friends as well.
1: So those roles are reversed, where you were the teacher for so long and now she's teaching you.
2: Yes.
1: You gave up your dancing career for Sophie. Has she ever seen you on stage?
2: She did, actually. So she and a friend flew up from Melbourne when they were living in Melbourne. And I was doing, they begged me to do the nurse in Romeo and Juliet. I was like, oh, I don't think I can walk down those stairs in the big skirt. And
1: well, how long since you'd been on stage at that point?
2: Oh, I don't know, 25 years or something. Yeah. And the nurse role is a big role and, you know, it was amazing, but I was quite nervous to do it again. And they came up from Melbourne and Sophie was very emotional when she came backstage. She said, Mum, that's the first time I've seen you on stage. And I was shocked. And, because it came home to her. And then my little one also saw when Lee did the Nutcracker, I did one of the characters in the prologue, and she was sobbing as well.
1: Given how much you'd love dance and how much of your life was devoted, I mean, it's not like a job that you leave 9 to 5, it's your whole life.
2: Yeah.
1: Were there moments when you were there with Sophie battling to get her to make differences in sounds and speak that you were missing that?
2: Oh, always, always. But I mean, love won out, didn't it? And I sort of try to say to people, just because I gave it up from that time, my passion for dance never left me. And that's why I'm teaching today. And it's still there. So even if you have a change or your life ends up going in a right angle another way, you can still love. So that passion was always there. And it ended up giving me something in my later years that I never would have, I certainly didn't assume that we would be in Queensland. And I know Lee didn't either. And we certainly didn't think he'd be running a ballet company and I would be having the perfect job possible. So some things are meant to be.
1: Mary, thank you so much for sharing your story on Conversations.
2: Thank you.
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1: I spoke with Mary Lee in 2020, and her memoir is called Mary's Last Dance. This episode of Conversations was recorded on the lands of the Turrbal and Yagara peoples. The producer was Nicola Harrison, and the executive producer was Carmel Rooney. I'm Sarah Kanoski. Thanks for listening.
4: Good afternoon, Darlene Jean-Wiang with ABC News. The federal government is rolling out a vaccine to protect native species in captivity from the deadly H5 bird flu. Here's political reporter Jack Mackay.
5: Last week, authorities confirmed the first mass mortality event involving Australian wildlife. The vaccine is expected to be rolled out in the coming weeks, with the states and territories to focus on priority bird species in captivity. Federal Environment Minister Murray Watt says it's difficult to vaccinate birds in the wild.
6: Where it's possible to vaccinate wild birds, we will do so, but the priority here is to vaccinate birds that are in captivity.
5: Dozens of of wild birds have already contracted the virus, and the government has warned more mass mortality events are likely.
4: The search is continuing for survivors after an earthquake struck Colombia overnight, killing more than 100 people. William Howard Evans reports.
7: The magnitude 7.4 earthquake in Colombia follows twin quakes in neighbouring Venezuela less than 2 months ago. It struck at a depth of 103 kilometres in the Chocó province, which sits in western Colombia on the country's Pacific coast. Numerous buildings have collapsed and locals are desperately searching for survivors. Shouting and screaming often alternated with moments of silence as rescuers listen for signs of life beneath the rubble. A national state of emergency has also been declared by Colombia's newly inaugurated president, Abelardo de las Espriellas.
4: The president of the Colombian Australian Association of the NT says their community is heartbroken to hear news of the devastating earthquake which struck Colombia overnight. Ben Pavida Alfonso says most of the community is waiting to hear back from family members.
8: Our community stands with our Colombians over there, but particularly the families who have lost loved ones and those still waiting for the news. It just happened, you know, we just woke up and then there's so much uncertainty at the moment.
4: The US president says Iran needs to pay repatriations for the people it's killed in wars, attacks and protests. Here's Sara Amir with more.
9: In what will further complicate efforts for a deal on the Strait of Hormuz, Donald Trump has responded to Iran's demand for compensation for the killing and destruction caused by the US-Israeli war. He's dismissed the request and is also claiming Washington controls 100% of the Strait of Hormuz, while admitting the situation with Iran remains complex. Iranian government figures show that as of mid-April, some 3,400 Iranians had been killed in US and Israeli attacks. It comes as Tehran says it's in the final stages of a deal with Oman on the future of the Strait.
4: Privacy experts say a nationwide first AI facial recognition test conducted by WA police has the potential to be invasive. Police carried out more than 100,000 scans of faces in the trial, using AI to compare faces to the database of people who are wanted, missing, or have warrants out for their arrest. There were 18 arrests made from 33 alerts, one of which was a false positive. Privacy expert John Payne says there's not enough oversight on the use of the technology.
10: It grants extraordinary powers with limited oversight to a police agency to do incredibly invasive things.
4: The company contracted to do redevelopment works on the Todd Mall in Alice Springs says it has some confidence the works will be finished before the end of March in 2027. The works were initially set to finish in September, but has been pushed back multiple times due to rain and unexpected pipe works, causing anguish to many business owners along the mall. Michael Sitzler from Sitzler Brothers says the current completion target is the end of March, but the company is working hard to bring that forward.
11: Now that we're gaining momentum, we are trying to improve that completion date and have some confidence that we will finish that earlier than the end of March.
4: And Australian all-rounder Bo Webster is expecting Darwin to embrace the opportunity to host a cricket test for the first time in 22 years. Australia will meet Bangladesh at Morara Stadium in the first match of the two test series starting on Thursday. Webster says Darwin's warm weather is suited to test cricket in August.
12: The atmosphere is going to be great up here. The crowds are going to turn out. Obviously, with the lack of test cricket they've had over the last couple of decades, they're going to come out in droves and it's going to be loud and, you know, that hot weather sort of cricket where everyone's up and about and happy.
4: And you're up to date with the latest from the ABC Newsroom. For more news at any time, head to our website.
13: G'day, I hope you're well wherever you are around Australia. Welcome to The World Today. I'm Andy Park, coming to you from Gadigal Land in Sydney. This Tuesday, Ukraine's deadliest drone attack inside Russia since the start of the war. And meet the inmates using their time inside learning to read for life after release.
14: It's quite an embarrassing thing to realise that you can't read and write when everyone else can around you.
15: I haven't been able to read or write. Write my letters now, I write cards, and once I get released, I'll maybe go out to get in a job installed somewhere.
16: I forgot how I learned how to read. Yeah. So it teaches you basics again, and you learn a lot from it as well. So now when I get out, my daughter's going to be 6 years old, and I'm going to teach her how to read.
13: First today, the Reserve Bank is expected to keep interest rates on hold when its Monetary Policy Board wraps up its meeting later today. After three rate hikes earlier this year, financial markets are pointing to the cash rate remaining steady at 4.35%. But there'll be much interest in the central bank's updated economic forecasts on inflation, growth and unemployment. Business correspondent David Taylor joins me now. David, a bit of a foregone conclusion, really, that the RBA will leave interest rates on hold today, isn't it?
17: That's right. And it's not always the case, but Bloomberg survey around 20 economists prior to every Reserve Bank meeting. And in this case, we've got all of the economists surveying saying that the cash rate will remain on hold at 4.35%. Now, the Reserve Bank's in a bit of a tricky situation because inflation's not where it would like it to be. But the understanding among economists is the economy probably can't take another rate hike at the moment. There's millions of mortgage borrowers out there who are also dealing with tight budgets might also agree with that. So the expectation is rates on hold decision, but anything can happen.
13: Is there still a case to raise interest rates? Is that potentially the case in the next RBA rates

0: position?
1: Look, I think so. And the Reserve Bank has a mandate to make sure that there's full employment in the economy, which basically means that if you want a job, you can get a job. But it also means that there's always going to be a proportion of people out of work. The Reserve Bank can do little about that. So a full employment rate is something like 4.4, 4.5%. And we're there now. So the jobs market is considered quite healthy. That part of their mandate, that part of their remit has been fulfilled. What hasn't been fulfilled is the inflation rate, and it wants it to be bang on 2.5%. It's the level of price rises in the economy that basically keeps everything humming along nicely. And anyone going to the shops would much prefer price increases of 2.5% than 4 or 5%. Unfortunately, that's what many consumers who go to the shops and who go to restaurants and things like that have to face. Indeed, it also stretches to out-of-pocket healthcare costs. It stretches to insurance. It stretches to rent and the cost of building a new home. All that sort of stuff is rising anywhere between 3.5% and 4.5%. So it's just a little bit too high for comfort. But Andy, the problem that the Reserve Bank will face, and I mentioned before, the jobs market is healthy. It is healthy, but the fear, and it really is a fear, and the Reserve Bank Governor Michelle Bullock has said that multiple times, that if they hike the cash maybe once more time, twice more times, whatever it is, that that'll be too much for the economy to handle. That particular rate hike will, you know, spook the horses, and we'll get a big increase in the unemployment rate. But a lot of economists disagree with that and say, no, you know what? The economy probably can take another rate hike or two to get that inflation rate down to within the target band of between 2 and 3%.
0: Interestingly, Westpac announced yesterday they saw a drop in mortgage applications. Would the RBA be worried about that?
1: Look, I think it would be a little bit worried about it, but it is actually probably working in their favour, because what the Reserve Bank has said over and over again is that aggregate demand in the economy is greater than aggregate supply, or there's too much money chasing too little things, and that's what's obviously pushing up inflation. So if there's a little bit of evidence that the rate hikes that we've had so far this year, we've had 3 rate hikes, is actually denting the property market a little bit, perhaps maybe reducing the spending of households who are spending because they think they're wealthy or they do have the money to spend. If it's going to provide a little bit of dent in the property market, maybe that might actually work in the Reserve Bank's favour. So it might be encouraging, but all this sort of stuff, Andy, you don't want it to go too far. And the Reserve Bank will be watching it closely. But on the whole, look, as always, if things turn south for the economy, that is the only way. And we see the unemployment rate ratcheting up quite a bit. That's probably the only scenario where we might get a rate cut in the future. But that's many, many months off now, Andy.
0: Business correspondent David Taylor there. The federal government is now turning to vaccination to protect birds from the H5 strain of bird flu. Birds in captivity will be the priority, with the Agriculture Minister saying the federal government has secured $2 million worth of vaccines, amounting to roughly 1,500 vials of vaccine. It comes after a mass death event in South Australia and amid growing fears over the impact on vulnerable native species. For more, I'm joined by political reporter Jack Mackay from Parliament House in Canberra. Jack, just take me through this announcement today.
2: Well, Andy, the government has announced that it will be rolling out vaccines to protect birds from this deadly H5 bird flu. Of course, last week we had confirmation of the first mass mortality event involving this virus since it reached Australian shores earlier this year. What this vaccination program will entail is essentially the states and territories rolling out this vaccine to priority birds within captivity. So that's within zoos and within institutions. And it will be up to those states and territories to determine what those priority species are. As for wild birds, that's a different situation. The Environment Minister Murray Watt was asked about this today, and he suggested it's quite difficult to catch these birds. Here's more of what he said.
3: It is difficult to vaccinate birds in the wild. It does take 2 vaccination doses to vaccinate birds, and it is difficult enough to catch wild birds once, let alone twice. Where it's possible to vaccinate wild birds, we will do so, but the priority here is to vaccinate birds that are in captivity. And of course, in our zoos and various other institutions, we've been taking steps to ensure that we do have populations of our most vulnerable bird species, and they're going to be the priority. clarity when it comes to vaccinations.
0: That's Agriculture Minister Murray Watt. Jack, sounds like the focus is more or less on captive birds. Is that correct?
2: That's correct. Yeah, the focus at the moment is on captive birds. The government was also asked today about the poultry industry. They suggested, though, as you say, the focus will remain on those captive bird species within zoos and institutions, and that really moving towards a vaccination program for the poultry industry would be something that's quite difficult to roll out at this stage.
0: And what else are state and federal governments doing to manage this crisis? Of course, it's affected other countries, bird flu that is, prior to arriving on the Australian continent. So more or less, there's been some time to prepare.
2: Well, that's right. They have had plenty of time to prepare. Australia is the last continent to be impacted by the H5 bird flu. In terms of the poultry industry, the government says that it's been prepared for this for some time. It's been working with the industry to ensure that measures are in place to essentially stop wild birds interacting with poultry held within those facilities. And there's also been work underway in terms of encouraging the public to contact state and territory authorities and federal government authorities if they happen to see a sick bird or a dead bird within the wild. The Environment Minister Murray Watt today was again urging the public not to touch those birds if they come across them, but to inform authorities as soon as possible. The government is warning that more mass mortality events are likely. It's going to be difficult to stop the spread of this virus, particularly within wild populations, but they say that this vaccination will play a critical role in helping to curb the spread of the virus. Andy.
0: Jack Mackay in Parliament House in Canberra. I'm Andy Park. 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Just search for The World Today. Overseas now, and the hunt for survivors continues in Colombia after a powerful earthquake brought buildings down across the country's west. More than 100 people died in the magnitude 7.4 quake, and the death toll is expected to rise. Emergency crews and volunteers have spent hours trying to reach people stuck in the rubble, as Stephanie Smale reports.
4: In the city of Cali, rescue crews race to find survivors. They're calling out through a small opening at the base of a collapsed building. Yuri Bedoya is a paramedic.
5: There are about four people trapped in this building. They've already pulled one out. They're about to pull out another, and then one more after that.
4: Cali in Colombia's west is one of four cities that have been ravaged by the earthquake, which was felt as far away as Ecuador and Venezuela. 18-year-old American expat Isabella Marie Erickson is studying in Cali and lives with her family near an apartment block that has collapsed.
6: The whole building came down. It was a five-floor building. It all came down. Since 8 a.m. in the morning all the way up to 6 p.m. right now, there's been rescue teams and there's been evacuation efforts. They've been finding a bunch of people underneath the rubble, but there's still like at least one or two people missing.
4: Have people come to help?
6: So there's many volunteers. There's actually many classmates of mine, young men and women that are fit and have like gloves and pickaxes. They can go in and help the staff, the rescue staff. It felt heartwarming. But of course, it is really distressing to see that, to know that there are people underneath the rubble that need help urgently.
4: The destruction is widespread, with running water and gas supplies cut in the worst-hit cities. Isabella Marie Erickson counts herself lucky her house hasn't been damaged, but says she's worried for her classmates who can't go home yet.
6: The majority of them live in apartment complexes, and it's really bad. And there's like cracks all over the building. It looks really unstable. So a lot of people have to evacuate now. So they're staying at relatives' houses.
4: Many of the deaths so far have been in the city of Pereira, in Colombia's coffee-growing region. And with airports closed across the region, residents like Daniela Salamanca can't get home.
7: I was supposed to go back to Pereira tomorrow morning. That's not going to be possible.
4: Daniela Salamanca says she's relieved her neighbourhood hasn't sustained bad damage and she's proud of the rescue efforts.
7: There's cracks in the buildings, but thankfully people are safe People are trying to help each other. Colombians, by nature, are very supportive and helpful of each other in time of need.
4: Colombia's president, Abelardo de la Espriella, who was sworn in just last week, has declared a national disaster and tried to reassure his citizens.
8: Personally, I am going to lead these actions to bring solutions to our people in the department of Choco, in the coffee growers' axis, and in other areas of the country that have been affected.
4: Angela de Toro is the CEO of Plan International Colombia that works to protect children's rights. She says major infrastructure like hospitals and roads have been damaged and authorities are bracing for the death toll to keep rising.
9: We have a lot of homes that have been destroyed. We are worried also because more than 18 health centres and hospitals were damaged. We're going to be helping in the rescue efforts. We're going to also help with sanitary kits.
4: The disaster has happened less than 2 months after twin quakes devastated parts of neighbouring Venezuela, killing more than 6,000 people.
0: Stephanie Smale reporting there. To Ukraine, where the country's armed forces have launched what's believed to have been the deadliest drone attack inside Russia since the start of the four-year-old war, killing 13 people in strikes deep inside Russian territory. It comes as Russia continues to extract a heavy death toll as well, ramping up its own ballistic missile attacks inside Ukraine and exposing what the country's growing vulnerability as it depletes its remaining supplies of US-made Patriot interceptor weapon systems. Here's Nick Grimm.
10: 1,200 kilometres inside Russian territory, Ukrainian drones have targeted the city of Nizhnekamsk in the region of Tatarstan. It's an area known for its oil industry infrastructure, refineries and a petrochemical plant. But Russian authorities say the attacks hit a shopping complex with 13 killed, including a child. This site investigator claiming he'd found the fragments of an unmanned aircraft, a type manufactured, he said, in NATO countries. Russia's investigative committee calling the attack an act of terrorism. Spokesperson Svetlana Petrenko.
11: Civilians not involved in hostilities were present at the targeted sites. Once again, the Kyiv regime has committed an unjustifiable crime.
10: But Russia continues its own attacks. Dozens injured in the latest strikes on multiple locations across cities like Ukraine's Zaporizhia. This 84-year-old man lamenting, "It's hard to imagine what the Russians want from us, how much longer they can bomb us and torture us." Ukraine claims that Russia's ballistic missile stockpile is being supplemented by ordnance supplied by its ally North Korea, while Ukraine in turn has been asking the United States for access to more defensive interceptor systems like the US Patriot missile. But American supplies of Patriots and other missiles are running low as its war with Iran drags on, and they're in high demand too from US allies like the Gulf states in the Middle East. It's prompted the Pentagon to write to arms manufacturers, urging them to speed up production. But observers argue it will take years to replenish stocks. Mark Kansian is a senior advisor with the Center for Strategic and International Studies.
12: It'll take 1 to 5 years, depending on the munition, to get back to where we were at the beginning of the war, and then a couple of years after that to get to a level that the war planners feel comfortable with. I think Patriot will take 4 or 5 years. And Patriot's a particular problem because there are 18 countries that use the system. It's been very successful, been very widely disseminated, but that means there are going to be 18 countries competing for the production. That includes Ukraine and the Gulf states as well as the United States. So there's going to be a political problem, a political discussion for several years about who gets the production.
10: And Mark Kansian believes on present indications, Ukraine looks set to wait at the end of a very long queue.
12: Unfortunately, this is very bad news for Ukraine. They're almost out of Patriots. United States gave them about 600. We can see what happens when that occurs. The Russian ballistic missiles are getting through at much higher numbers. That's causing a lot of destruction. Ukrainians are pretty good at taking out cruise missiles and the drones, but the ballistic missiles require a high-end system like Patriot.
10: And while Ukrainian offensive operations against Russian targets have had success, causing fuel shortages in Russia and unsettling its population, some observers point out Russia retains the ability to hit back harder. A war at a stalemate, but seemingly no closer to an end.
0: Nick Grimm reporting there. Well, are we losing our religion, as the band REM once sang, or do we just not like to tell the government about the gods we worship in private? It's census night tonight, and if you've been grappling with how to label your spiritual status or lack thereof, just don't recall the controversy of the 2001 census in which 70,000 Australians declared themselves members of the Jedi, leading to subsequent warnings of fines for providing false or misleading information. In fact, the first option on the census

0: back then?
1: According to the ABS, it was around 10,000 of them that wrote in the margin that they have no religion.
0: I mean, very different time in Australia's, I suppose, spiritual calling. What else was important about that first census?
1: If you look at the statistics, apart from 10,000 people writing no religion, there were 14,000 of them that wrote indefinite and 86,000 refused to answer. So it got me wondering what happened with these 100,000 people. Why didn't they just choose to write no religion if not want to answer? The culture or the society back then would have been very different to what we have right now. So there are many factors that can be considered that people wrote no religion. People at that time started to believe that, do we need to declare a religion? Or there were some people who did not want to be targeted if the census found out what religion they are, or people with political ambitions. There are many theories that can come up with. There were many societies, and we still have those societies that challenge that you don't even need to do the census. So there are a range of things that can come up with.
0: Let's fast forward to the 1960s. Australians really became more diverse in their theology. Did that sort of show up in the census?
1: Ironically, no. People still were saying that they were religious, but something was getting changed, like religious identities over the world, basically in North America and Europe, were getting changed, and Australia followed them in that sense as well. And Australians became more diverse in the theology, the ways they were practicing it, and especially the social norms that were associated with practicing their religion were also getting changed. So many Australians started to say they were non-religious, and they started to tick it off. But it did not show up in the 1960s.
0: What happened in the 1971 census with the question of religion? Because this is kind of key to understanding where we are today.
1: ABS added one simple instruction. If you have no religion, just write none. And this caused a major shift. So we saw a sharp increase from 1% to almost 7%. So it was a sharp increase in the 1971 census. That simple instruction that ABS added was a game changer.
0: Just goes to show that it depends on the question you ask as to the answer you get. And then, of course, in the 1990s, migration altered our religious makeup. But sometimes it's a bit more complicated than that. You make the point that sometimes people still maybe don't understand the importance of declaring their religion for representational reasons.
1: Yes. So basically from 1990s till now, migration did not just add religious diversity. It also fed the non-religion numbers as well, which has been increasing steadily from 1990s. Okay. So Australians were also losing their religions. At the same time, immigrants were also coming into the country, and they were also non-religious. So you can say roughly the quarter of the people who have taken no religion today were born overseas. So immigration, it cuts two ways. It's not simply migration bringing religion in, but Australia also losing it. But at the same time, with the recent things that are happening over the past 5 years, if you look in terms of the immigration and how immigrants are blamed for everything, so some of the people would be reluctant to disclose their identities just because they don't want to be scrutinized or targeted. Even though you won't get it from the ABS statistics.
0: Yes, indeed. And the ABS is at pains to say that the information you elect to put on the census tonight will be held privately and has that important role of making sure that government resources go to the right places. You can fill out your census tonight online at info.census.abs.gov.au. Dr. Asfar Chowdhury is a lecturer in the Department of Computer Science at Swinburne University of Technology. Thanks for your time.
1: Thank you.
0: Well, finally today, inmates in Victoria are embarking on a program from the UK to tackle recidivism through the simple skill of learning to read and write. Research persistently shows a strong link between low literacy levels and low employment and reoffending and incarceration. Anna McGuinness visited Loddon Prison to meet the inmates whose names have been changed for this story.
2: Reading and writing has always been a challenge for Dane, but the Loddon Prison inmate is proud of how far his skills have come in recent months.
3: I've actually come along, write my own letters now, I can write cards, and once I get released, I can maybe go out and get in a job in stores somewhere.
2: For the past year, he's been part of a group in the Central Victoria Prison, learning to read with the help of other inmates. It's a program called Turning Pages, designed in the UK to address low literacy.

0: vacancy rates in prisons across England, Wales and Northern Ireland. Loddon Prison is the first in Australia to introduce it here. Peter Foti is the prison's vocational services manager.
1: The men who had very low literacy levels, because they tend to want to hide that. So that was the beauty of this program, it's the men helping each other.
0: Peter Foti says the program is working, with more than 20 men improving their literacy skills since February last year.
1: It's just probably been one of the most rewarding things that I've been involved with.
0: According to the Australian Institute of Health and Welfare, around 31% of prison entrants in Australia have an education to Year 9 level. 13% only have schooling to Year 8 or below. And the data shows improving literacy can make a big difference. Released prisoners with higher reading and writing skills are less likely to reoffend and more likely to find future employment. Prior to being in Loddon Prison, another inmate, John, worked successfully in construction, but without these basic skills, he struggled to progress his career.
2: Most of the people I started with are supervisors or project managers, and I've never been able to do that. It's quite an embarrassing thing to realise that you can't read and write when everyone else can around you.
0: He says the Turning Pages program is changing that. He's now working through coursework for a rigging certificate.
2: And now we're working on stuff that's actually going to change my future when I get released in a year and a half or something.
0: Simon is one of the prisoners helping his peers to read and says he realised he'd taken it for granted.
3: When you see someone that can't read, it's like debilitating for them. It's filling in a canteen slip or, you know, even reading an officer's name on the tab. They can't, you know, do it. So, yeah, just that's really rewarding.
0: He's also looking forward to the skills he'll take beyond prison.
3: It teaches you basics again, and you learn a lot from it as well. So now when I get out, my daughter's going to be 6 years old. I'm going to teach her how to read.
4: That's Simon from Loddon Prison's Turning Pages program, ending that report by Anna McGuinness. And that's all from the World Today team this Tuesday. I'm Andy Park. I hope you have a great afternoon. See you tomorrow.

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1: G'day there, my name's Matt Brand. Welcome to the program. The new Katherine Water Allocation Plan has been released today by the NT Government. I'll be speaking to the Water Minister, Joshua Burgoyne, in just a moment to learn all about this new plan. Also this afternoon, you'll hear from a farmer in Darwin's rural area who has increased his plantings of tomatoes because demand is strong and they taste great.
2: Our tomato, if you bite into that, it makes you smile. It's such an amazing product to eat. It's quite firm, but very juicy and very lots of flavours in it.
1: Yep, he's upped his plantings and it's now probably the biggest tomato crop in the Northern Territory. I'll be taking you there before 1:30. And I've also got some new music from the Sunny Cowgirls to share with you this afternoon. It's an absolute ripper of a tune. I hope you'll enjoy it. We are broadcasting right across the territory this afternoon on the ABC. G'day there if you've tuned in via the podcast. As we go to air this afternoon, the Stuart Highway, 20 kilometres south of Daly Waters, it is open to traffic, but it's down to one lane only, and this is because of an accident that happened earlier today. The cleanup is ongoing, and if you are driving along this stretch of the Stuart Highway this afternoon, you might notice a lot of rock melons. Sam Parry joins us this afternoon from the nearby Highway Inn. Sam, tell us what's happened there on the Stuart Highway.
3: Yeah, that's right, Matt. Well, in the early hours of this morning, a road train, the third trailer actually on a triple road train, has flipped over and dropped all of its cargo, well, not all of it, a fair whack of its cargo of rock melons across the road. They've strewn everywhere into the culvert, and this trailer's left, you know, a pretty big mess as it's become detached and flipped over. So, yeah, bit of a mess there. But the southbound lane has been closed this morning. It's all blocked off just in the south direction. The traffic's been able to pass very slowly just by going around with the

0: help of some traffic controllers who have arrived this morning. The word has spread pretty quickly here at the Highway Inn. There were some tourists a bit concerned they might not be able to get through once the authorities have to close the road and maybe start putting the trailer upright. But that's yet to happen, so just waiting to see how they'll deal with it.
1: Is the truckie okay?
0: Yes, the truckie is unharmed. The driver is all in good health. However, a female passenger did sustain minor injuries.
1: Okay, now you've been at the site. Rock melons strewn absolutely everywhere. Are there a few people making the most of a fresh, slightly bruised rock melon?
0: There were, actually. There was someone, one motorist pulled over in his ute and just went into the culvert and grabbed a few, looked very happy with his haul, put them in the back of his tray and put the tonneau cover over the top. So, yeah, there'll be a few happy people travelling south on the Stewart and getting an unexpected feed of rock melons.
1: Of rock melon. Oh, dear, oh, dear. All right, well, thank you for keeping us up to date. Just before you go, though, how was Newcastle Waters Station late yesterday and the mates of the Murrinjay?
0: Yeah, that was a fantastic celebration. It was great to see so many people coming from all over Australia and celebrating something that, you know, clearly they're very passionate about, preserving this part of Australia's pastoral history. Of course, the Murrinjay track has this reputation, a legendary reputation of being one of the most formidable and challenging stock routes in Australia. And, you know, just so many stories and anecdotes. You know, I don't know how many of them were embellished, but some very interesting yarns being spun from some very passionate history buffs who are keen to see that track and also Newcastle Waters as a historic township preserved.
1: Newcastle Waters, that could have been the capital if the North Australian Act had stayed in place.
0: That's right.
1: I'm still trying to picture Parliament House in Darwin, but plonked, you know, close to Lake Woods. What a sight that would be.
0: It would have been majestic, the wedding cake overlooking the wetlands.
1: Yeah, oh, special, absolutely special. All right, well, we look forward to hearing more from Newcastle Waters in the coming days. Thanks for your time this afternoon, appreciate it.
0: Great, thanks so much, Matt.
1: That's Sam Parry. He's at the Highway Inn this afternoon near Daly Waters there. And just repeating, the Stewart Highway, it is open, but one lane only at the moment because of this accident that happened in the wee hours of this morning. So if you're along that part of the Stewart Highway, just be aware and maybe expect the odd delay. And I guess keep an eye out for those rock melons.
2: Yeah, my name's Spud Smith. I'm originally from Mungindoi, but I live in Umpty-Doo and I love the country here and keep it up. Love it.
1: It's 25-1. An organic farmer in the Top End has ramped up his production of tomatoes this year. Bluey Stolt has just started harvesting his tomato crop out near Middle Point. The crop covers about half a hectare, and that probably makes it the biggest commercial tomato patch in the Northern Territory. Bluey says it is a challenging crop to grow, but demand is strong.
3: We are a farm who really want to be a local producer, and it seems that we have to learn to grow these products which everybody wants, and through good marketing, and if we can grow them, we can maybe have a bigger share in the local markets. And we realised we couldn't sell pumpkins in Darwin in tons, or we couldn't sell watermelon in tons that much, but cucumbers, zucchinis, eggplants, we can sell quite a bit local, and that's why we could choose in tomatoes. But tomatoes is a very hard crop to grow and a bit unpredictable. That's why we'll see how we go this year.
4: Are you getting lots of interest from local suppliers?
3: We only start harvesting 5 days ago, and we just start telling people that we've got tomatoes because we weren't sure what we're going to harvest, but the quality seems amazing. Like when you eat them, they are, you know, I haven't eaten a tomato like that for a long time. That's why it's definitely, there's some of the AGA stores in town who are quite keen, and there's, if we just only put the word out in the last week and see what we can sell, what we produce, what our quality is going to be in the next few weeks, and how the crop is going to perform.
4: What's the Top End tomato industry like? Are there any other tomato growers?
3: It seems in the 70s and 80s there were a lot of tomato growers and backyard people who the community could go to and pick themselves, or There were growers in, I think, near Coolalinga who grow for years on the same patch growing tomatoes, but right now there's nobody else growing tomatoes because it's so challenging. We tried, at the first 2 years, we tried to grow tomatoes, but sometimes you get them up to just harvest and then they all got wilt disease and they all get wiped out. And the diseases you get, it's mainly soil borne, and if you get any problems, it stays on your farm for years. That's why we have to be, we have to find varieties to work, and now we have built our soil to something really great, and I just feel we maybe now can grow tomatoes.
4: What varieties are you growing?
3: There's only one there, which, because I'm not going to do the labor work, like I'm not going to put trellising up or shade houses and all this. We just grow a bush tomato, which somebody recommended to us, and you just plant it, like zucchini or anything, and then you go and harvest after maybe, I don't know, 7 weeks or something. And it's called a bush tomato, which is a really old variety, and it grows, looks at the moment, it grows, looks amazing. See what's going to happen.
4: Can you describe what it looks and tastes like?
3: Oh, that's an interesting one. It's like when you grab a tomato, like in the shops, it seems as always watery. The color's perfect, everywhere perfect color and perfect shape. But you bite into it and you think it's quite hard and a bit watery. I sometimes think it's a bit like a hard lump of water. It's not much flavor, not much taste. That's why everybody buys sherry tomatoes. But our tomato, if you bite into it, it feels like a bit of, it's a consistency, like you would imagine a tomato should taste like as the juice runs down your cheeks, and you really like, it makes you, yes, smile. It's such an amazing product to eat. It's quite firm, but very juicy and very lots of flavors in it. It's just an old tomato. What do you imagine tomato should taste like?
4: What sort of volume are you growing?
3: Oh, we only planted maybe half a hectare all up. Like we only planted a few thousand plants, and we had a challenge in the nursery because it seems like they don't like the high humidity. Like when we try to plant the seedling, because it takes nearly a month from seeding until you plant it out, but when we planted it after a month, there were still only a centimeter high and tiny, crumbly little plants. And then we tried to repot them, and we did a lot of work until we kind of learned we have to put them in 1 liter pots and then grow them out to like a foot high and then plant them in the field. And then, yes, grow them. They're like a bush. You don't stake them or put no, you do nothing beside planting them. But it was a huge learning curve to get them established at the very start, you know.
4: And will they just be for sale locally?
3: Nah, we sell them to market, but at the moment, there's a glut of organic tomatoes from Queensland. And tomatoes, when you think about it, cucumbers are maybe $5 a kilo, and tomatoes at the moment is like $2. Like, you can't send them to Perth, really. I'd send them to Sydney or Melbourne. It's just for us. It's a freight. It's just, you're not going to make a cent out of it. That's why we try to sell them local. But the plan was, I would love to grow 5 hectares of tomatoes and send them to the markets, you know. But it seems like everybody's doing that now. That's why there's a total oversupply of tomatoes.
4: Obviously, only early days, but are you thinking you'll do it again next year?
3: Oh, in this stage, yeah, I'm very excited about that. I think, like, stuff like pumpkins and watermelons, for us growing 1 or 2 hectares, it's just not really worth doing. You know, the production costs $1.60 and you get $2. You make $200 a ton and you only do 20 ton. It's just not worth doing for us. But it feels in the bulk and we sell some local and it feels good growing a crop.
1: That is organic tomato grower Bluey Stolt speaking there to George Nicol. It's 19 to 1 and you are tuned into the Country Hour. The new Katherine Water Allocation Plan, it has been released today. What's in it? What do farmers need to know? Up next, you will hear from the NT's Water Minister, Joshua Burgoyne. But first, I've got some new music to share with you this afternoon. It's new music from the Sunny Cowgirls, and the song is called Weather Dad. And I'm tipping that we've got a few Weather Dads listening to the Country Hour this afternoon. We'll definitely have some daughters and sons of Weather Dads. So I hope you enjoy this new music by the Sunny Cowgirls. I hope it puts a smile on your face this Tuesday lunchtime. Have you?

0: New music from the Sunny Cowgirls, and a shout out to all of the weather dads who are listening to the Country Hour this afternoon. Our text number is 0487 99 1057. I've got a message and a beautiful picture here from Paul in Mille Lacs. He says he's growing some pretty good tomatoes at the moment in his Mille Lacs garden. I've got lots of them, he says, but they're not quite ready to eat just yet. But judging from the picture, Paul, you're on to a winner there. You've cracked the secret of growing a good tomato by the looks of things. Another message here from Big Pete, who says, Matt, I received a copy of the Sunny Cowgirls and their new song, Weather Dad. It's a cracker of a song, says Big Pete this afternoon. I've also got a note here to pass on to you that if you'd like to see some pictures of the rock melon carnage strewn along the Stuart Highway this afternoon after that accident earlier today involving a road train, there's some pictures up on the ABC Darwin Facebook and Instagram pages right now.
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0: The Northern Territory Government has today released the new Katherine Water Allocation Plan. The estimated sustainable yield is 39,000 megalitres a year. And compared to the previous plan, no extra water has been made available for extraction. I had a chat to the

0: Water Resources Minister Joshua Burgoyne earlier today and asked what farmers need to know about this new 10-year plan.
1: What we've seen, I guess, in regards to this plan is not huge changes on a wholesale level. It really is about ensuring that we're protecting the water that's currently there now and into the future and giving people certainty. I think some of the things that obviously has been spoken about in the past is about when we have actually been able to get back some of that water allocation. And I think what's really important to understand is although there is 32,000 megalitres of the 39,000 megalitres licensed, the actual usage of that licensed water is still very low. So that means a lot of that water is still there for the environment, and obviously it's able to be utilised sustainably, but the level of utilisation is still well under the estimated sustainable yield.
0: Still, does your government and the department want to claw a bit more water back from the ag sector?
1: It's a really interesting discussion, Matt, and I actually spoke with a grower over the weekend about this. I think what we need to be doing now as a government is giving growers certainty. So whilst there's been over a long period of time that need to claw some water back in certain areas, I think what this plan shows is that we believe we've got the levels about right because there's not been a huge amount of change. What we want to see is obviously growers continue to use that water allocation. That's what it's there for. It's there to be utilised, and they've got that licensed water because they believe they're going to use it, whether it be for agriculture or other means. And we then want to get the economic benefit. And that when we talk about the estimated sustainable yield, it's what can be taken sustainably whilst protecting the environment and all the other things that we hold so dear here in the Northern Territory, because water is life.
0: Every year, irrigators around Katherine have to wait for the department to do an assessment and then provide a number on how much of their allocation they'll get for the calendar year. That's been tinkered with a little bit. Can you explain that to us?
1: Yeah, so for those that I guess know how this works, you're absolutely right. In the past, there's obviously, depending on whether it's a dry year or a wet year, those allocations are played with. I think the improved announced allocation method now, which will mean there's one trigger, there's reduction. So any reduction to any license is now capped at that 30%. And it really does aim to give growers more certainty about their water sustainability now and into the future. But what I will say on that is that when you have the estimated sustainable yield, when you have only 30% of licensed water actually being used in the Katherine area, and obviously we've had some very successful wet seasons up in the Katherine area, what this shows is that we are managing that groundwater very effectively. And I just had some figures provided to me that the actual groundwater levels in the Katherine area are as healthy now as they were back in the 1970s before a lot of that development took place in Katherine. So the fact that we've been monitoring the water levels...
0: Is that because we just had the second biggest flood in Katherine on record, though?
1: It's when we measure that, it's over a long period of time. So it's not just due to this last wet season, but it shows that over a long period of time, we've been managing that water sustainably. And I think that's a really important part of why these plans are important for the areas. We get a lot of people coming out, obviously contesting the science and all the rest of it. But when we actually look over a long period of time at the water levels, at the water that's there for agriculture and the water that's there for community, what we are seeing is a sustainable usage of the water resource that's available.
0: On contesting the science, I see in the beneficial users column there's 100 megalitres a year for the environment. There is, of course, the big dot point next to it that explains that amount's allocated to the environment to meet a requirement in the Water Act, and that volume's then added to all of the water that's outside of the estimated sustainable yield. But it's this quirk of the Water Act that's currently being challenged in court right now with the Matarenka water allocation plan. You must be confident of winning that case, yes? Otherwise, why would you keep doing this?
1: Yeah, look, in regards to the legislation, absolutely. And as a minister, I won't speak directly to the court action that's underway because that wouldn't be proper. But what I will say is that it's really important that the water legislation is constant and that it meets the ever-changing needs. And I think what we're doing now with our water allocation plans is we're clearly articulating exactly how much water we are reserving for the environment. Obviously, everything outside of the estimated sustainable yield is that water for the environment, and we often talk about very large aquifers. So I think it'll be something that I look at

0: as minister into the future about whether that legislated water for the environment as part of the water allocation plans is still necessary into the future, because it does confuse people and it does give a, if I could speak quite frankly, a misrepresentation of exactly how much water is there for the environment.
1: In this plan, there's water for Aboriginal economic development. So Catherine now has this Aboriginal water reserve to the tune of 3,220 megalitres a year. Just want to ask you, what do you think success looks like in 5 years' time with that allocation?
0: Success, in my mind, is that either the Aboriginal people that own the land that are able to have that water allocated to them are utilising it themselves, or are trading it to someone else that wishes to utilise that water. It's there for economic development. It's there for economic gain for those Aboriginal people. And this is something that's often spoken about at a federal level. And I think the Northern Territory is a real leader in this space. We're ensuring that there's water there for Aboriginal economic development. Obviously, one of my biggest frustrations is that we haven't seen any of that water utilised right across the territory. And certainly my goal is to actually see Aboriginal people coming together, whether that be with growers and agricultural people, and actually utilising that water that's been set aside for them.
1: And this plan, it doesn't include taking wet season flows from the Catherine River. Are you seeing any interest from companies looking to do this?
0: No, look, I think when we look at sort of the wet season flows, and it's going to be something that's obviously spoken about a lot when we look at the Adelaide River allocation and arrows into the future. I think it's something that at the moment isn't necessarily being spoken about at a huge level. There's plenty of water available through the current allocation plan, obviously for those that wish to use it for irrigation, agricultural purposes. And it's really, again, it's something that will form part of probably future plans. But right now, as we look towards the one that's in front of us, there's plenty of water under the current estimated sustainable yield to be utilised, whether it be for public water supply, economic development, or any other user. So it really does strike the right balance. And I think something that when we talk about those wet season flows will be something that we'll look at into the future.
1: And finally, Minister, this plan is meant to flow. Ha ha, good pun, Matthew. Meant to flow into the Daly River Water Allocation Plan. What is the latest on that plan? I haven't heard much on it for a while.
0: Yeah, I don't have an exact update today, but I can absolutely get onto the department and find out exactly where it's up to. The last little time, my focus has been on ensuring that the Alice Springs and Catherine plans can be declared and then move on to the next one. So that's probably where my attention will be next.
1: Thank you for your time today. Appreciate it.
0: Thank you very much, Matt.
1: That's the NT's Water Resources Minister, Joshua Burgoyne. So the new Catherine Water Allocation Plan, it's out today. You can read it for yourself via the department's website.
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1: Big news today is that the federal government has announced it will start rolling out a vaccination program to protect vulnerable native species from the deadly H5 strain of bird flu. So as explained on the Country Hour yesterday, the vaccine is not available yet to commercial poultry operations, but it is now available to protect threatened species, with zoos likely to be the first in line for this vaccination program. The Federal Ag Minister Julie Collins, the Chief Vet Dr. Beth Cookson, and the Federal Environment Minister Murray Watt spoke to media a short time ago. Let's have a listen.
4: Today's announcement is another step in supporting our bird population to face up to the massive challenge of bird flu. As the Environment Minister, I very much welcome this development and this announcement by Minister Collins to roll out targeted vaccinations of priority native species. As we've heard, Australia has been doing vaccination trials for some period of time, and now we're making a commitment to roll out those vaccinations more broadly, with the federal government supporting states and territories to vaccinate priority species that they identify based on expert advice. It is difficult to vaccinate birds in the wild. It does take two vaccination doses to vaccinate birds, and it is difficult enough to catch wild birds once, let alone twice. Where it's possible to vaccinate wild birds, we will do so, but the priority here is to vaccinate

0: Birds that are in captivity, and of course in our zoos and various other institutions, we've been taking steps to ensure that we do have populations of our most vulnerable bird species, and they're going to be the priority when it comes to vaccinations. We're taking this step now because of course the situation regarding bird flu in Australia is escalating. We're taking a graduated response to step up that response as developments unfold based on expert advice.
1: What are some of the species that we can expect to see vaccinated, and how many species will you be targeting straight up?
2: So that obviously depends on the work that the states and territories are doing in relation, as I said, to captive native species, but also whether or not the vaccines are effective in that species. But also it's obviously part of the response. For some threatened species, the response might not include vaccines. It might be much more about biosecurity. It might be much more about resilience of that species. But I'll hand to Dr. Cookson to answer the details of that question.
3: The trials and pilots that we've undertaken so far has provided us some safety data across a range of different species, and there's now active consideration being taken with our state and territory colleagues who are guiding the prioritisation of those species and the identification of the populations that can appropriately be vaccinated.
4: So you can't say where you would start or which species or which geographic locations or facilities?
2: So the states and territories will be making their own announcements in coming days in relation to starting the vaccinations and what they've identified as their priority species. So we've been working very closely with them. I'm not going to make that announcement on their behalf.
5: So there you go. The federal government announcing today that it's going to roll out this vaccination program to protect vulnerable native species, but it'll be up to the states and territories to determine what those priority species are. I wonder what the Northern Territory government's going to do in this space. What birds in the Northern Territory should be vaccinated? You might have your own thoughts this afternoon. 0487 99 1057. What should be vaccinated in the Northern Territory? I wouldn't think it would get too many vials, to be honest. But what should we be vaccinating? Have a think of that. I'll see you back here in 5 minutes' time.
6: Good afternoon, Paul Murphy with ABC News. The president of the Colombian Australian Association of the NT says they are working with the Colombian consulate in an effort to provide assistance to those back home. It follows a magnitude 7.4 earthquake which has shaken parts of Colombia and Ecuador, with reports of significant damage in some areas, killing at least 111 people and injuring dozens more. Ben Pervida Alfonso says their thoughts are with their countrymen and women who have been affected by the natural disaster.
7: Especially living so far from home, you know, your immediate reaction is to think about, you know, your family, your friends and the community is affected. But we know that that is not the case, and that is not the experience of every Colombian, unfortunately.
6: An Alice Springs business owner says parking in the CBD needs to be improved to encourage tourists to spend money locally. Yubu Napa art gallery owner Rick Farmer says parking spaces in front of his Hartley Street business are filled all day by local workers, despite the spaces being designated for one-hour parking. He says more parking is needed so visitors can access businesses in the centre of town, and that council and government should provide a solution.
8: If we're looking at regenerating this town, a part of that plan really could be somewhere for us to park so that our visitors to Alice can spend some money in the CBD as well.
6: Tonight, Australians will take part in the census, a nationwide survey designed to capture a snapshot of the population. Fiona Blackwood reports.
9: The data gathered will be used in years to come to inform decisions about service and infrastructure delivery. This year's census includes the usual questions about housing, employment and cultural background. Dr. David Gruen from the Australian Bureau of Statistics says there are new questions about gender and sexual orientation.
10: When we ask those questions, we have an option of prefer not to answer.
9: There are fines for not doing the census or providing false information. The data from the later census won't be available until mid-next year.
6: Advocates for voluntary assisted dying say telehealth could help patients in rural and remote areas get access. Federal Independent Kate Chaney will today push for debate on a bill to allow telehealth as part of voluntary assisted dying care, but Labor is expected to block the move. Prime Minister Anthony Albanese says face-to-face consultations are an important protection for vulnerable patients. VAD patient Sandra Serentu was recently diagnosed with an aggressive lung cancer and says remote patients ought to have better access.
11: I'm very grateful for it. However, it makes me sad to know that there are people out there who can't and their time is ticking and, you know, they have to suffer and it's cruel.
6: Russian forces have hit the Ukrainian capital Kyiv with missiles, sparking fires in the city centre. Ukraine's military says warehouses in a central district are on fire. Kyiv's mayor says medical personnel have been sent to the area. Ukraine, meanwhile, has carried out one of its deadliest drone attacks on Russia so far, killing at least 13 people in a region more than 1,000 kilometres from its border. US President Donald Trump has signed an order that recommends giving American children fewer vaccinations. The BBC's Denny Aberhard reports.
12: President Trump wants to reduce the number of immunizations a child routinely receives without input from their parents. It's unclear how much his recommendation will change practice. It's states who decide what shots are needed to attend school, not the US federal government. There's been pushback from the medical community too. The president of the American Academy of Pediatrics called the order disheartening and dangerous. The Trump administration has long pushed a discredited link between MMR vaccines and autism, but multiple studies have found no connection.
6: The Brisbane Lions are gearing up for Saturday's high-stakes Q clash at the Gabba. The AFL reigning premiers are fourth on the ladder. They'll secure a finals double chance if they close out the regular season with back-to-back wins over the Gold Coast and Collingwood. Lions midfielder Daniel Annable says he expects the Suns will come out firing.
13: Absolutely love the Q clash. It's obviously a big game for both clubs and in Queensland football in general. So, yeah, it's always a good rivalry against them. And they came off a great win against GWS the other day. So they'll be up and ready to go. And we've got to bring our best for sure.
6: Turning to the weather now, a top of 30 degrees on the way for Darwin today. Katherine, a top of 34. Tennant Creek, expecting a top of 31. Alice Springs, a top of 26.
14: My name is Tu from Tu's Garden. 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
5: Matt Brown with you this afternoon. In a moment, you'll hear from truckie Kylie Staines, who says it's not just the Sandover Highway that needs urgent repairs. The list of roads that are battered and bruised in the Northern Territory is a long list.
15: Some of these roads, there's no even pavement left. You know, huge potholes, washouts, and it's not just from the recent rain event.
5: You'll hear more from Kylie Staines in just a moment on the topic of roads. Just repeating our top story today, the Stuart Highway, 20 kilometres south of Daly Waters. It is open to traffic this afternoon, but one lane only, as authorities clean up after an accident there earlier today. One passenger suffered minor injuries, is what we've been told. And if you are driving along that stretch of the Stuart Highway this afternoon, you may see a lot of rock melon on the side of the road. Just before the 1 o'clock news, I shared with you this story about the federal government rolling out a vaccination program to protect vulnerable native species. I've got a few questions on the text line here, so I'll try and share a few more details with you. I've got here that birds in captivity are likely to be the priority with this vaccination program, so they're expecting probably zoos to be first in line. The Federal Ag Minister says the federal government has secured $2 million worth of vaccines, amounting to roughly 1,500 vials of vaccine. So this is to protect birds from the deadly H5 strain of bird flu. But it will be up to the states and territories to determine what the priority species are. So my question to you this afternoon is, if you're the Northern Territory government and the feds have rung you up this afternoon and said, righto Territory, we're going to give you, what, a few hundred vials so that you can protect whatever birds you want to protect, what should we vaccinate in the Northern Territory? Do we call up some of our wildlife parks and pick their brains? I don't know. You might know. 0487991057. If the Territory is going to be given a few vaccinations to protect vulnerable native species, what should we give the jab to? 0487991057 is the text number here at the Country Hour. Let's go to the Weather Bureau now. Sally Cutter's there this afternoon. How are you, Sally?
16: Oh, not too bad, thanks.
5: Is there much going on weather-wise today?
16: Oh, yes and no. We've had some good fogs around the top end and into the Carpentaria district this morning, but generally it's relatively quiet at the moment. But we do have a trough that's approaching the southwest, and that will go through tonight. So we do have a bit of cloud. We might see the odd shower around out of it, particularly in the eastern parts of the territory tomorrow, and maybe around the northeast coast, just a sign of how much moisture there is in the atmosphere. But when that change comes through, we're going to see temperatures drop of maybe up to 8 degrees. In the south, and then they turn southeasterly, so quite windy, and that's also going to bring those fire dangers up, particularly in the grasslands or in the Barkly.
5: Okay, how blustery could things get in the Barkly later on?
16: It's going to be tomorrow, so it's going to be pretty close to your standard Barkly breeze, but it's also going to be fairly widespread. So we're probably looking to your standard wind gusts up to about that 30 knots, 60 kilometres an hour. So it's pretty standard for these surges coming through. But it, of course, with the wind and the dryness in the air, that's going to really keep those fire dangers up.
5: In the top end, what do people need to be aware of over the next few days?
16: Probably initially the fogs. If you're out and about, there might be a little bit foggy. So just in the early morning, so just take care on the roads. We are going to see that dry air get into the top end sort of late in the week, probably more Friday, and then see those winds picking, those southeasterly winds picking up a little bit. So that's probably the main thing. If you're heading out on the waters, just make sure that you're aware that we sort of towards the end of the week, those light winds on the west coast westerlies will turn around to be southeasterlies, and they'll be picking up on the east coast and in the north.
5: Beauty. There's no warnings out today. It's all pretty nice. We played a song earlier on, Sally Cutter. New music from the Sunny Cowgirls. It's called Weather Dad. Have a quick listen.
17: Have you got a weather dad? He checks the forecast every hour or so. If there's a drop of rain coming, he needs to know.
5: Did you have a weather dad, Sally Cutter? Is that how you got into all things weather?
16: No, it was actually a geography teacher that there's a unit in teaching, so when I did year 8 geography, and Mum worked as a secretary with the Department of Meteorology at Melbourne Uni, and somebody she worked with, her son-in-law was a forecaster.
5: Rightio. So mostly thanks to your mum then.
16: Yeah.
5: On the text line, I swear this, Sally Cutter, on the text line someone has messaged in, Sally Cutter is our weather mum. If the team there at the Bureau haven't heard this new song by the Sunny Cowgirls, make sure you crank it up later today. I think they'll enjoy it. Yeah.
16: Will do.
5: Have a lovely afternoon, Weather Mum.
16: Thanks very much.

0: It is 11 past one and you are tuned into the Country Hour. We're getting towards the middle of August and the Sandover Highway is still closed due to flooding that happened earlier this year. A 350-kilometre stretch of that highway between Amaroo and the Queensland border has been closed now for months and months. And according to Stuart Weir from Amaroo Station, the government has not sent a single grader out yet to try and patch it up.
1: The Sandover from Amaroo turnoff through to the border via Lake Nash hasn't been touched at all this year, and it's basically impassable. There's been no machines whatsoever on it, not at all. One of the local civil contractors from Tennant has been along there and they've earmarked what needs to be done, but they certainly haven't been given the green light to even make a start yet that I'm aware of.

0: repair the Sandover Highway, but it seems a lot of that repair work is set to take place over the next wet season, which has got a few people scratching their heads. Kylie Staines from Staines Transport says the Sandover is one of many roads in central Australia that need urgent repairs.
1: The road network across central Australia sadly hasn't had the work done to it that it should have had done to it. And it's not just this one rain event that's caused this damage. We've had rain event after rain event after rain event. So you've got compounded issues with the road network because repairs and maintenance haven't been happening. So yes, a funding package is great, but you know, $13 million, I don't really know what that's actually going to get done to prevent that road from closing again, because we're already in August and before you know, the rain's going to be happening again towards the end of the year.
2: The repairs are expected to sort of take place over the wet part of the year. Is that normal? And what's the risk of more flooding happening while the repairs are taking place?
1: Well, I mean, the repairs should be ongoing all the time. There's much more substantial, continual works that need to happen on a consistent basis throughout the year, and repairs throughout the year, to get on top of this road network that's literally just eroding. Like, there are some of these roads where there's no even pavement left. Like, there's huge potholes, washouts, and it's not just from the recent rain event. This has been a discussion that we've been having with the government for years. I've jumped up and down, George. I've nearly done cartwheels and spun on my head. But I'm not seeing the consistency around addressing the repairs that need to happen on these roads throughout the year. It's kind of like, oh, suddenly it rains and then suddenly everything becomes urgent. And then, oh my gosh, we've got to get out there and we've got to get on top of these roads.
2: The government has announced a $30.5 million road repair package, which it says has been spent. Are you seeing the results of that, do you think?
1: I'd like to know specifically where that's gone. So as a prolific road user across central Australia, I would like to know specifically what roads in central Australia and the Barkly that money has gone towards. So if the $30 million, that's wonderful, that would have got us out of trouble, I would hope. But now what's the plan moving forward in allocating money so that we can have the road inspectors on the ground doing their job? We've got the greater crews out there doing their job in rebuilding and repairing these roads and continually grading so that when my trucks go out there, that the freight can actually travel over a road that is not literally going to just continue to bounce them all over the place.
2: Other than the Sandover Highway, which roads in central Australia need urgent attention, would you say?
1: I mean, I'm pretty sure Minister Yan's office has probably had enough of me jumping up and down about it, but I'm going to continue. The Kintore Road, they've done some works on that, correct, but there's still issues. Then you've got the Tanami Road, which, yes, like sealing it, that's fantastic, but there's still dirt there that needs to be looked after. And then you've got the road network past Newmont Tanami. So there's more and more happening on that dirt road network past Newmont. So we're doing a lot of work up that way.
2: A lot of people probably think that these roads are pretty remote, which they are, but how many people are impacted by the closures of roads and roads being in bad condition in central Australia?
1: Thousands, especially, in those larger communities. You've got thousands of people who are affected by road closures out bush. You've got the likes of, you've got really large communities, Papunya, you've got Kirikara, Lake Nash, Canteen Creek's quite sizable, Yindamu, of course, but that's bitumen through to there now. But then you've got smaller communities and they still need

0: their service as well. But that's also those road closures on some of those roads, George. It's from where I sit, well, that's been the norm for the last, 3 or 4 years, having those extended time frames where roads weren't accessible. I'd never seen that previously for those extended periods of time. Yes, it was a big rain event that happened, but these closures of these roads for these long periods of times had been happening for many years prior to the rain event that we had this year.
1: That's Kylie Staines, who is a director of Staines Transport, speaking there to George Nicol. Our text number is 0487 99 1057. I've got a message here from Peter in Berrima. He says, Matt, last month I drove Perth to Darwin and Adelaide to Darwin, and I've got to say, you notice very quickly how bad the roads get as soon as you cross the border. Is it any wonder we pay so much for freight? I can understand the frustration of our truckies and the damage they must take to their rigs. We need to do a better job on the roads in the Northern Territory, says Peter this afternoon. I know for my family, we sneak into the Kimberley a fair bit. And the joke is you're in the Territory driving along that Victoria Highway and it's bumpy, lumpy, there's potholes, and the speed limit's 130 kilometres. And then you cross the border into Western Australia, and the bit of highway on the other side of the border is, oh, it's like an airstrip. The tar is beautiful, it's big and wide, and they want you to slow down to 100 kilometres per hour. It's all back the front. It's unreal how good the tar is on that side of the imaginary line. So I know what you're saying there, Peter. Another text here this afternoon that says the amount of money that gets pumped into communities for housing is many times more than the actual roads out to those communities. And someone else asking the question, any compensation for loss of business due to the road conditions? I haven't heard of any compensation, and I would not hold your breath.
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1: It's 20 past one and you are tuned into the Country Hour, one of the big stories in the meat industry over the last few days has been this joint venture struck between JBS and an Indonesian sovereign wealth fund. What does the boss of Cattle Australia make of this new partnership? You'll hear from Gary Edwards next.
3: G'day, my name's Brody Woody and from Oklahoma, but I'm down under right now and you're listening to the Country Hour.
1: The chair of Cattle Australia says he's pleased with the news of a multi-billion dollar joint venture between meatpacker JBS and Indonesian sovereign wealth fund Danantara. Gary Edwards, he is also the founder of the investment group AAM, which owns a few properties in the Northern Territory. He says he understands this is essentially the first step in Danantara's larger investment plan for Australian agriculture.
4: Well, Danantara has had a stated interest for over 12 months now about investing in their food and protein supply chains to support food security into Indonesia. And obviously with the recent announcement as to what's occurred with JBS, I suspect that's the first of a number of announcements that will happen into the future. Indonesians have a very long memory of some challenges that happened in the cattle industry with the suspension of the live export trade in 2011 by the then Australian government. And since then, they've been looking at ways to ensure that they never face that food security risk again, because they saw the suspension of the live export cattle trade as a direct impact into their sovereign food security. So with the establishment of

0: foreign company at the moment, but obviously is our largest protein processor in Australia across multiple categories. They're not only large in beef, but they're very large in sheep and lamb production and incredibly large in pork production. And they've also looked to get involved in aquaculture in Australia. So, it's a stated investment, obviously in the largest protein supplier, not just in Australia, but in the world. This particular investment is in the Australian subsidiary of the JBS business. But I think it's a good message that, there's multiple countries that are still looking to invest in Australian production agriculture. And this is a great outcome and certainly provides surety for those that depend on the Indonesia as an export market. This is a great positive statement by Denantara that Indonesia is open for business and wants to do more business for us with Australia.
1: And certainly a really good sign for Australia, especially because Indonesia is one of the fastest growing, meat importers in the world.
0: Yes, well, protein consumption in Indonesia has increased by 400% in the last 40 years and is only increasing as the middle class continues to grow. We must not forget, that the population of Indonesia is 280 million people, and the top 5% with disposable income in Indonesia, which is equivalent to half of our domestic population, spend more on food than Australian consumers do. And protein in particular is in significant demand, and it's part of the health attributes that is being promoted in Indonesia, similar to how it was in China in the late 90s, early 2000s.
1: I know it's early days of this venture, but can you foresee any challenges that may have to be worked through?
0: Oh, look, I'm sure I can't speculate in regards to the absolute details of the transaction because I'm not involved in it. But, obviously, Denantara and JBS have come to this arrangement based on the fact that they want a long-term partnership and exposure. These are long-term investments. So you find that these things are not done for 1 to 2 years. They're done as generational investments. And I just think it's great to see that an announcement's been made. This is positive for Australian agriculture. It'd be great to see more Australian institutional investment in our food and agricultural supply chains. I think it's a tremendous shame that we don't see more of our sovereign funds investing directly like the Indonesian sovereign fund is here. And I think the Australian sovereign funds and the institutional investment industry in Australia can learn a lot about the strategic investment that Denantara has approached here.
1: I know you do have your own, I guess, like partnership with an Indonesian subsidiary there. Can you talk to me about what this venture will mean for AAM?
0: Well, it's great to see that, from an AAM perspective, it's great to see investment from Denantara because it really demonstrates the commitment that they have in long-term investment in trade between Australia and Indonesia. And I think this is a pretty clear statement, not just for AAM, but for the entire agricultural sector of Australia, that Indonesia and the Indonesian government wants to do long-term business with Australia and Australian businesses. I think it's tremendous. And as I said, I'd like to see more investment from the Australian sector, but it's great to see that the Indonesian Sovereign Fund is leading the way here. From an AAM perspective as a private business, I hope and we expect to continue to see Denantara make further investments in supply chain investments and infrastructure to support more agricultural products, not just beef cattle, making their way to Indonesia. And I suspect Indonesia will become a significantly growing export destination and will have more economic trade between our two countries as a result of this announcement and what will come in the future.
2: That is Gary Edwards, who's the chair of Cattle Australia. So the big news, in case you missed it, is that global protein giant JBS is selling a 25% share in its Australian and New Zealand operations to Denantara, this investment arm of Indonesia's Sovereign Wealth Fund. If you missed our coverage yesterday, you can catch it via the podcast. It is time now in the country hour to head to the sale yards with all the latest prices out of Roma. Here is David Friend.
3: Roma agents yarded 7,831 head, a significant reduction of around 4,000 head compared to the previous sale. Cattle were sourced from the far west as well as the local supply district. All the regular buyers were in attendance, operating on a mixed quality market. At the time of this

0: When we put yearling steers under 200 kilos, make the 456 cents a kilo to backgrounders. Yearling steers 200 to 280 kilos, sold from 376 to 516 to backgrounders. Yearling steers 280 to 330 kilos, selling from $4 to 542 cents a kilo, almost 23 cents a kilo stronger. Yearling steers 330 to 400 kilos, made to 534 to lot feeders, and 526 cents a kilo to backgrounders, almost 15 cents better. Grower steers 400 to 500 kilos sold to 488 to lot feeders. Grower steers 500 to 600 kilos sold to 458 to lot feeders. And bullocks over 600 kilos top to 440 to processors, almost 10 cents dearer. This has been David Friend from National Livestock Reporting Service at Roma.
1: Thank you for that, David. In the live export trade, there are two cattle ships due out of Darwin Port in the coming days off the back of what was a very busy week, the week just gone. We spoke to cattle exporter Patrick Underwood on yesterday's program. He said the high price of about $4.40 a kilo for feeder steers out of Darwin to Indonesia, he said that was a pretty tough price for importers, especially at this time of year. So an interesting time for the trade. Good if you're a cattle producer. A bit tough on the exporters and importers, it would seem. That's it for today's Country Hour. Enjoy those tomatoes. Watch out for rock melons on the Stuart Highway, and keep it rural.

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5: Where it has just gone 1:30 and I am keeping my eyes open for any news for you about interest rates. Has been widely tipped that they will remain on hold, but if anything other than that happens, I shall let you know. Today, though, let's talk about religion, the census tonight, the question that always attracts a bit of controversy. But what I'm wondering about today and what I'm thinking about is if you went to church as a kid, what do you remember about that experience? Or maybe you went to mosque, or maybe you went to temple, but these were not experiences of my childhood in regional Victoria in the 80s and 90s. Church on a Sunday, Sunday school. We had RE every Thursday. Mrs. Grant used to teach us. And then a bit later on, my friend's dad, who was the minister at the Anglican church in town, that was fun because he mostly just sang us songs about Jesus that were really fun. There's a great one about... oh, hang on. Should I sing it to you? Oh, I might sing you a Jesus song that I learnt in RE a little bit later on. It's in my... There's a clapping. There's some really good clapping in it. Jesus sat by the road and he cried. Do you know that one? I learnt that in RE, primary school. This is what I remember. And when it comes to the census every 5 years, as with so many people, this is the one where I really wish it was not just a tick box survey, but one where I got to write a little essay about my feelings on that question. That it wasn't just quantitative data, but was qualitative. And I could write a little blurb. I remember it too on Thursdays. I don't know why it was on Thursdays. I think because I used to have Thursdays off when my dad was on long service leave and I got to miss out on RE, I can remember. But I also remember the poor kid who was Jehovah's Witness, JJ Cummings. He had to sit out in the hall. There was nothing else planned for him to do. He just sat out in the hall because his parents had opted out of RE. And this is like a little country town in Tulangata, little town in northeast Victoria, Tulangata. You know where I'm from. We had the Anglican Church, which is that the same as Church of England? I think it is. There was a Catholic Church. There was a Uniting Church. There was also, I think, a little Methodist Church. A lot of churches for a little town. And the Uniting Church, ladies mostly, ran the op shop. The Catholic Church, they had a primary school. There was, I think, do they call them ecumenical services at Christmas time when all of the churches

got together. It didn't matter what denomination they were. So for me, there's no question that it shaped my early life. And I'm still very much influenced by the lessons that I learned. And maybe you don't need religion to teach you these things, but these are, well, that was the prism through which I did hone my moral compass. Like, there's absolutely no question about that. But am I religious? I don't know. Haven't been to church in a very long time. I feel that if I'd grown up in a different country going to mosque, maybe that I would just associate with a different brand of religion. So I don't know how to answer that question. But why does it matter how we answer that question in the census? How does it determine how money is spent or how policies are made? I know you spoke about this with Lara Stimson on Mornings Today. If you missed that conversation, I'll bring some of what the beautiful Meredith Lake had to say about why this is a tricky question. But we will talk to someone who knows a little bit about why this question matters and how you answer it might dictate policy. So we'll talk about that later. But if you are like me and you struggle with just ticking a box to sum yourself up and you want to tell me more about the religion or the religious experiences that you grew up with, how it shaped you, whether you feel spiritual but not religious, maybe religious but not spiritual, write me that essay today. If there's an essay in you when it comes to answering that question in the census, please share it and we can have that conversation together today at 1300 057 222. Also, a bit later on, I'm very excited that we're going to catch up with Libby Beath. She is Jake Weatherald's mum. She has been our Jake Weatherald correspondent over the last 12 months as Jake made his test debut for Australia. She's on her way up to Darwin to catch the test cricket later this week. And we'll just see if she has like the inside word on how the team are preparing. If you've got a question about the cricket, if you've got a question about Jake Weatherald in particular, cricket fans amongst you, you have often helped me out very well with the cricket questions. If you've got a question for Jake Weatherald's mum, of all people, please send that through 0487 991 0057. But up next, we will be sitting down for some afternoon tea. That's after Boom Crash Opera.

0: It's Boom Crash Opera, Dancing in the Storm on 105.7 ABC Darwin. And across the territory at 20 to 2, where it's time for some afternoon tea. And a couple of weeks ago, sitting down to the afternoon tea table, Joanne Bathin was Nat's guest when she was filling in for me a few weeks ago. Nat was cooking up beef stew.
1: I was born in Alice, but I'm actually a Jingni Wurrumungu woman. I'm from Elliot, a town called Elliot, Newton Creek. But as a child, I grew up on Busy Station, which my family once owned. It was a cattle station. but I think stew is one of the meals, which I remember I used to complain about it a lot because we ate it quite often. However, I do miss eating it now. But yeah, I grew up on a cattle station, so when it comes to eating meat, I'm quite fussy.
0: It was beef stew a couple of weeks ago. Last week, Janice from Dinah Beach. Janice, long-time listener, regular texter. Just a few weeks back in Darwin after having walked the Camino de Santiago in the north of Spain.
2: I'd probably bring my everything but the kitchen sink salad because it doesn't cause me anxiety. I do not like cooking. I'm not good at it. My mother never taught me how to cook other than three things.
0: What were the three things?
2: She made a killer meatloaf, something that we called tuna noodle casseroodle.
0: Yep.
2: Which was layers of pasta, tuna, golden mushroom soup, and keep layering that up. And on the top, you put those crunchy Chinese noodles.
0: Ah, yep. Okay.
2: And then bake it. And then pot roast. Okay. Killer pot roast.
0: All right.
2: But the thing I'd bring is the salads. And when I call everything but the kitchen sink.
0: So Janice was bringing everything but the kitchen sink salad, which has cos lettuce, a bag of pre-made coleslaw, cranberries, almonds, feta, tomatoes, capsicum, jicama, I can't remember what that was, but it was in there, crunchy noodles, bacon and a hard-boiled egg. That was the dish that Janice wanted to share with you last week. I have been thinking, though, about the casseroodle, the tuna noodle casseroodle. I think everyone has a version of that, don't they? The tuna mornay, but sometimes with a very interesting spin on it. What's your version of the tuna noodle casseroodle? Text me 0487 991 0 57. Joining us today for afternoon tea, though, is Lucas Schober. Lucas is a Torres Strait Islander man from Karama. He is a fashion designer, and he showcased his collection Busted at Country to Couture last week. Lucas, good afternoon.
3: Hey, Liz, how you going?
0: I'm great. I didn't get to make it to the show, but I saw a clip of you online talking about your fashion and fashion designing, and I just thought, how cool is this and how cool is this guy?
3: Wonderful. No, thank you for that. It was a great event, you know, and, yeah, the aftermath has been, yeah, wonderful, you know.
0: It has been a massive few weeks in Darwin with the Darwin Festival, the cricket's coming up, we had the Grand Fondo on the weekend, just like so much happening. But within the space of Darwin Festival, it's been a really big celebration of First Nations.

0: creativity with the Nemas and the Natsias and Darwin Aboriginal Art Fair. Tell everyone, and me included, who hasn't been to Country to Couture, what that event is all about and what it's like.
1: Yeah, so it brings together all First Nations fashion designers from across Australia. And I got involved as a model, just wanting to, yeah, represent as a local runway. I was thinking, I'll get involved in that. And spent some time in the fashion industry as a model and just started seeing a lot of the menswear looks and being a little bit underrepresented and just thinking, oh, yeah, I could get into that because I'm an artist as well. You know, I've been an artist for a long time and just, yeah, translated very well into fashion.
0: Tell me about getting involved as a model, as a male fashion model. Did your friends support this move?
1: Yeah, there were a couple of mates of mine that were doing it already and they kind of inspired me that, you can kind of get away with this, you know, with your mates and not get too much flack, you know, from your mates. So, they all, they'll bag me out sometimes about it, but it's just another line of work, really.
0: And what did you enjoy about walking the catwalk?
1: I loved being able to bring my culture and my family history onto the stage and just, you know, play a bit of a character and and just perform really on the stage, get to the end of the runway and do a dance move or stand up nice and strong and that's what I love about it.
0: Do you have a you know, Lucas Schober version of a Blue Steel?
1: Well, I've heard it's I've done a Torres Strait Island dance, a little improv one, a couple times on at the end of the runway. And I've heard that's my kind of signature. And then a couple years ago, I was given a whip for one of my looks, and I got to the end of the runway and cracked the whip, and everyone was going crazy in the crowd, you know. And that's kind of stuck with a lot of people that were at those shows.
0: That sounds risky, cracking a whip when there's people nearby.
1: I don't know how I got away with it, yeah, but. They said, oh, yeah, go for it.
0: Did it actually crack? Did it have a proper whip tail on it?
1: It was bloody, yeah, it was really good. I practiced a couple back here in Karama the night before and a couple weaker ones, and then I hit it once and all the dogs started barking around me, and I was like, that's the one that's
0: good. Well, explain why that was part of your look, because what I understand is that you tell some of your family history through the fashion that you design and that the pastoral industry is part of that, is it?
1: Yeah, definitely. My family come from the Torres Strait, and as they moved down through northern Queensland for work, they picked up jobs as sugarcane farmers and, yeah, stockmen. And then a few of my family went on the pearling luggers around Northern Australia down to Broome and WA. And so, yeah, that's a bunch of my family history that I've been, very proud to learn about and to represent as well.
0: Did you know this stuff about your family history growing up, or it's something that you've delved into as an adult to learn that history so that you've got those stories to tell?
1: Yeah, it was definitely, you know, it was all around me, going to my nan and pop's house and they got, you know, photos and photos all around their walls. And then I went down to university in Brisbane and started hanging around the Indigenous unit down there, and all of those people would start asking me about family. And, you know, in Darwin, everyone's just a Darwinite, you know, all different races, different nationalities all mixing. And really delved into that to be able to place myself with the mob down in Brizzy. So they would know my history a bit more, and that helped me learn, you know.
0: So who are your mob then, Lucas?
1: Yeah, so just from the Torres Strait, there's the Wutathi and the Yardakanu people, which is Cape York, the tip of Cape York, and then Horn Island and Thursday Island, my nana's dad is from.
0: And when it comes to designing fashion, are they part of the histories that you're incorporating as well, or is it the more, I mean, it sounds like obviously it is, but... Is it the more modern stories about, you know, the pearl divers and the stockmen?
1: Yeah, so it definitely touches on those past elements, but a lot now is me telling my stories about my upbringings in Karama and, you know, the northern suburbs of Darwin, which I think is, a very culturally rich place just in the modern settings.
0: Yeah. Tell me how Karama's a culturally rich place.
1: There's lots of stories from... my elder cousins about, whether it's the gangs and stuff. But then for me growing up, it was all about playing footy with all my mates, getting together. Just walking around and, living like a Darwinite. Suburbs, going to fish and chip shops. Just all that good stuff.
0: That is the modern history of Darwin and the northern suburbs. Lucas Schober on ABC Darwin and across the territory. He's an artist and fashion designer. He had his debut fashion show at Country to Couture. Busted Up was the name of it. And his fashion is inspired by the stories of his family history. How do you incorporate those things into the clothes that you make? Obviously, you had a whip in hand for one part of it. But what about the pearl divers? I can imagine that provides some really nice possible textures and shimmer to work with.
1: Yeah, definitely. So I was introduced to a local dressmaker in town named Therese O'Hare, and she makes a lot of beautiful wedding dresses and has been had a shop in the mall for 20 years or so back in the 80s. She took me in as a bit of a mentor, and she had a bunch of materials and a few contacts, one of them at Paspaley Pearls, who provided a bunch of small pearl shells that I was able to linked together into a necklace and have hanging off the side of people in little bags that they farm the pearls in. Just a lot of interesting materials like that. Therese, she processed barramundi leather back in the mid-80s. And so she had a bunch of that laying around that, she gave to me to turn into some looks. And just bringing all those different textures, there's... beautiful, those natural textures.
0: Yeah, I believe Therese has also made stuff out of cane toad leather. Did she give you any of that?
1: Yeah, there's a little bit that I've got here. Yeah, not sure where is that, but it sure is, really interesting.
0: It's so territory. And even if you didn't recognise that, seeing your show and the models wearing your stuff, it sounds like it just looks really interesting. And I know that it does from the footage that I've seen. Lucas, what happens after a show like this, though? Like, do the big fashion houses come knocking and say, we would like you to design something? Or do you now have an audience that maybe wants to buy clothes that you make? What happens for you from something like this?
1: Yeah, I've definitely, gained a large audience, and a few people have spoke to me in person about getting things made. But I think I've got to go chasing those bigger fashion houses, to knock on their door and show them what I've been making and hopefully get some work out of it.
0: Yeah. Well, good luck. And I don't know if where can we direct people to see the stuff that you make so that they can be so impressed by it as I was from the stuff. I don't even know where I saw your stuff online, Lucas.
1: Yeah. It's floating on a bunch of different Instagram sites, but my Instagram site is Lucas Schober Art, and I've put up some stuff there, and I've got a website as well, and you can send me an email if you got any events coming up. I'd be happy to do some stuff, make some outfits for people.
0: Lucas Schober, find him on Instagram, check him out. He's making some really interesting stuff, and it's so cool to see a kid from Karama taking these family stories to the catwalk. Lucas, you are here for afternoon tea, which means you get to bring a dish and tell us about something that's kind of memorable or important in your life. What's the dish that you're bringing to our afternoon tea table today?
1: I'll bring along some chicken schnitzels and then rice, a bit of salad and tomato sauce. That's my personal touch.
0: This sounds good. Is this something that you make, or is this a childhood favourite?
1: Yeah, something that I make now, but definitely something close to my heart from childhood. My father's side of the family, they were all chefs and restaurant owners around Brizzy, Groote Eylandt and Mount Isa they went to. And they're Austrian in descent, so chicken schnitzels are a very big staple. And my dad, loves cooking them always, and we always cook so many, having for leftovers days and days after. Something that I've always helped dad with, and as I've gotten older and had been living out of home and all of that, it's always a dish that I would make to think about my family.
0: What's the secret to a good chicken schnitty?
1: Well, I was thinking about whether I should give any secrets away, but I've heard that it's online now. But the main trick is to use cornflakes as

0: the crumbs.
1: Yes, I've done this.
0: So you can either get cornflake crumbs from the shop, or you buy a pack of cornflakes and blend them up,
1: Can
0: and
1: you
0: then
1: get cornflakes already crumbed from the shops? Oh.
0: it's very special and really hard to find, but they're there, and they're great. They just add such a great crunch to it.
1: Yeah, okay. It's a good trick. That's how I do it if I'm making them too. Lucas, it's really nice to meet you and to hear about what you're doing and what you're creating and how you're telling your family stories on the runway. And hopefully people check you out because your creations are really something else.
0: Thank you very much, Liz. Thanks for having me.
1: Lovely to talk to you, Lucas Schober. Find him on Instagram, check him out, and keep an eye and an ear out for him because his designs are very cool. And yeah, chicken schnitty on the afternoon tea table today. It is about 6 to 2.
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1: Get the latest news headlines ahead for you in 5 minutes. One of the big bits of news today that we will talk a little bit about next hour, the Agriculture Minister, Julie Collins, announcing that the federal government will be moving to vaccinate birds in captivity over the coming days and weeks against bird flu. The target species will be identified in the next few days, and then it'll be up to state and territory governments to implement this vaccine program. So what are the territory birds that are going to be in line for a vaccine? I don't think we know at this stage, but who might you speculate, bird nerds amongst you, that should maybe be on that list? We'll talk a little bit more about that after two, as well as how do you answer the religion question in the census? Why does it matter how you do it? Like, what does that information help governments decide? How do they spend money based on how you answer the religion question? And if you find it as hard as I do, just to tick a box to sum up a very big and complicated question, let me be the qualitative survey today and you can answer that question with a little essay for me. You can text in on 0487 991 057. The cure right now, though, this is Friday, I'm in love.

0: It's The Cure on 105.7 ABC Darwin. And across the territory, Liz Travaskis with you on a Tuesday afternoon. Next hour, why does it matter how you answer the religion question in the census tonight? That's if you haven't done it yet. How do you figure out how to answer it? Lara was asking you that question this morning, but why does it matter how you answer it? And what did religion and church look like for you as a kid growing up in Australia? Have you got the memories that I've got of the church fate?
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2: Good afternoon, Paul Murphy with ABC News. Northern Territory Police's Deputy Commissioner has backed the decision not to pursue an allegedly stolen vehicle in Katherine last week as it drove dangerously around town for up to 8 hours. The incident prompted dozens in town to protest the police response and others to call for a curfew. Deputy Commissioner Travis Wurst has told Mix Radio pursuing the car or using tyre spikes could have killed the 7 children inside.
3: We don't need any more serious trauma in our roads, and police made an operational decision, which is sound, and I back the decision-making of those officers as a consequence.
2: Australia and Vietnam have signed a host of new agreements after a meeting between Vietnamese President Tho Lam and Prime Minister Anthony Albanese in Canberra. Foreign Affairs reporter Stephen Jedgetts has more.
4: First, a joint statement on economic resilience. This is similar to some of the agreements that the government has signed with other countries in Southeast Asia and North Asia before, particularly when the fuel crisis looked at its most acute earlier this year. Now, there are no binding commitments, best as I can tell, but both countries say in the event of disruptions, they're going to consult with each other and do everything possible to keep the flow of essential goods between the two countries. There's also a joint vision statement on defence and security cooperation, along with a host of other pacts on economic cooperation.
2: Opponents warn a WA police trial of live facial recognition involving the scanning of more than 130,000 faces could disproportionately affect First Nations people. National AI reporter Cameron Wilson has more.
5: Experts say facial recognition systems have historically performed worse for people of colour and women. WA Police has cited British tests finding no significant difference by gender or ethnicity under ideal conditions. But the ABC can reveal that the volunteers in the trial were grouped as Asian, black or white, with no testing on First Nations people. Police did not answer questions about whether it had tested the technology on First Nations faces, but says the trial will assess for disproportionate impacts.
2: Humanitarian groups say they expect the death toll from a deadly 7.4 magnitude earthquake in Colombia to rise. At least 111 people have died, while hundreds more are missing. Rescue workers continue to comb through the rubble of collapsed buildings to reach those trapped underneath. The CEO of Plan International Colombia, Angela De Toro, says major infrastructure like hospitals and roads have been damaged.
6: We have a lot of homes that have been destroyed. We are worried also because more than 18 health centers and hospitals were damaged. We're going to be helping in the rescue efforts. We're going to also help with sanitary kits.
2: US President Donald Trump has backed FIFA boss Gianni Infantino as he faces calls to step down. Mr. Trump says it would be a terrible mistake if World Soccer's governing body were to replace him, adding that he believes this

0: His World Cup was the most successful in history. Multiple international football associations have called for an independent review into FIFA's handling of an abandoned proposal to sell 20% of future World Cup commercial rights to private investors. The company redeveloping the Todd Mall in Alice Springs says a much-loved patch of lawn along the shopping strip will be replaced before construction ends. Redevelopment work along the mall, costing $20 million, is underway, but a patch of grass which is used by the community as a gathering place has been ripped up. The construction company's Michael Sitzler says the area needed to be dug up to fix some pipes, but new lawn will be put down.
1: We've removed that grass area or part of that grass area to rectify the church's stormwater drainage, which will then be connected into the mall system. So that's that grass will be replaced.
0: Brisbane Broncos centre Katoni Stagg says they're determined to restore some pride from their dismal NRL season. The reigning premiers have slumped to second last on the ladder, losing 11 of their past 12 games. They face a tough test against the high-flying Warriors at Lang Park on Saturday. Stagg says it's important that departing stars finish on a winning note.
2: We've got four more games left and, you know, we've got players that ain't going to be with us next year and we want to send them off on a high. And, you know, Reno's retiring, Payne's leaving and we're going to do that everything we can to get the wins for them. And we'd love to be playing for another grand final, but, you know, we've still got other things to do.
0: Quick check of weather. Darwin heading for a top of 30 degrees today, 34 on the way for Katherine. Alice Springs, a top of 26.
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5: 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It's really hard to predict, you know, what's going to happen geopolitically. This is caused by events that are going on a long way away from Alice Springs.
3: 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Afternoons with Liz Travaskis.
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7: Just gone 2:05. News has just come down from the Reserve Bank in relation to interest rates. Have you been holding your breath on this one? Have you been keeping your head above water and thinking, oh, an interest rate rise, that would just make things a little bit too tough? If you have been thinking that, rest easy. The Reserve Bank, as was widely tipped, has kept interest rates on hold at 4.35%. I wonder how soon. Remember when we had an interest rate cut? When was that? And I remember the finance guy at the time was like, you know what, Liz, I reckon there are more of these on the way. And then I think that there was a bit of Donald Trump in the Strait of Hormuz situation that might have changed things. But there was a time when they cut interest rates, and maybe once again there will be. I'm not sure. I'm not sure what the prospects of that are at the next Reserve Bank meeting, but at least for today they have kept rates on hold. This hour, good news, kind of good news. I think this is good news. Good news in the news in relation to bird flu. Native birds in captivity will be vaccinated against bird flu. This is news that's been announced today, and I'll bring you up to speed with that ahead. But later on this hour, what about the quolls? They are one of the native species that we heard last week might be at greater risk of infection because they are a foraging animal and we don't have a lot of them left in the territory. They have been mostly protected by being shipped off to islands that have strong biosecurity measures like Groot Island. And so the predators that have killed them elsewhere, like the cane toads, for example, they don't have them over there. They don't have them. They have cane toad detecting dogs, monitoring the borders, the shift. So I don't know who their dog is at the moment. Actually, I pretty much have been the cane toad detecting dog correspondent on ABC Radio for many years, and it's actually remiss of me that I don't know who the current dog is on cane toad duty, so I'll have to find out. But that's what happens on Groot, and that's one of the ways that we protect wildlife species that are vulnerable in the territory to invasive threats. Just pop them on an island somewhere where they're going to be a little bit safer. That doesn't necessarily work with the bird flu. So we're going to talk a little bit more about quolls. animals and how precious they are and where they live and what the threat to them is this half hour. But I also want to talk to you about the big curly question of the census that you will, of course, be filling in tonight if you haven't done already. I think there is a $300 fine if you don't. And there's not a lot of room to write lots of deep thoughts and feelings on this one. So today, share them with me. I'd like to know if you grew up going to church. If you grew up in Australia, was that what childhood in your part of Australia looked like? Or maybe in England or the US? But if you grew up somewhere else, was mosque or temple a part of your childhood? And maybe it isn't anymore. Maybe things have changed for you as an adult. Australia is officially a secular nation with no official state religion. According to the last census back in 2021, 5 years ago, about 44% of Australians identified as Christian and about 39% reported no religion. Other major faiths, which are much lower in number, included Islam, 3.2%, Hindu, 2.7%, Buddhism, 2.4%, Sikhism, 0.8%, and Judaism, 0.4%. So that was the last census. And tonight when you fill out the census, you will be asked what your religion is. And the tick box options that they have, and this is worth explaining because I think there's been a bit of misinformation shared around this, the tick box options are based on the most common responses from 2021 because there's been some stuff going around asking why was Judaism removed? It wasn't. It's never been on there. It's not in the top 10. So that's what you do. Then there's an option for other, and you can write in if you have another religion that's not in the tick box option. But it's a big question. Lara had a chat with you about this with her guest Meredith Lake on Mornings this morning, and I'll share some of that with you about like just how you navigate this question and how you can like drill down into how you just tick a box on something that in many ways requires a lot more explanation. But ahead shortly, what does it matter how you answer this kind of contentious question? Why does it matter? How will it influence policy or the way that governments decide to spend money? I'll try and get you some answers on that. But producing the program today, Sean Party, 50-year-old work experience. Boy, hello, welcome back.
6: Thanks, Liz.
7: To producing the show.
6: Good to be back.
7: You said when I was talking about JJ coming, sitting out in the hall on a Thursday morning when we had RE, because he was a Jehovah's Witness churchgoer, a Jehovah's Witness, I guess, what you call them. Mm-hmm. He sat in the hallway. He wasn't allowed to go. He didn't have anything else to do. And I mentioned church fates and you said, oh, I can tell you some stories. So go on, tell us some stories.
6: I mean, there's plenty of stories. I am a PK, so I'm a preacher's kid. So,
7: oh, are you?
6: Yeah, so religion was pretty...
7: Featured heavily.
6: My father was a Uniting Church minister for almost all of my life.
7: Explains a lot.
6: It does. We are a breed, that's for sure. So, yeah, I went to a lot of stuff. In terms of, you know, how's it changed from today, I do remember in the 80s when I was a primary school kid, my dad was one of the leaders of the community. He was like kind of, you know, semi-famous in a way. You know, people would recognize him in the street. He would be invited to school to just talk. And it was just a state school. It's just a, you know, public school. He'd be invited to school to talk. And, you know, he would go to committee meetings. I remember once tagging along with him when I was about 10, when Bob Carr, who became the New South Wales Premier, he was a minister at that stage, was showing us around the Powerhouse Museum that was about to be, you know, that they were about to be. And my dad was one of the VIPs that was invited to see this thing before. Now, I don't know if that's occurring anymore. I don't think they have that same status that they used to. And, you know, I do remember lots of church fates. And church fates were a big part of our lives and we would go to them. And my grandmother, who lived in country New South Wales, at a time, she would go to the town fates, and she would have a travelling fortune teller or a predicting your future
7: at the church fate.
6: And at the fate, at the town fate.
7: Weren't allowed at the church fate?
6: One would imagine not. But what she would do, it was at a time when Catholicism and Protestantism didn't mix, you know, you wouldn't even borrow a cup of milk if they were from the wrong side. But for some reason, my grandmother was good with both of them. And so she would get some intel from the Catholic priest, and she would get some intel from the Protestant minister, and they

0: It would be just outside the tent, and then people would come into the tent and wonder why she knew that they had four children and one of them had recently been in hospital. How was it that she knew that, you know, little Joe had just come back from uni? And so it was very well manipulated. But it goes to show what impact religion had in those small country towns. Between those two ministers, they knew everything.
1: It's real tribalism.
0: It is.
1: Religion. Yeah. And yeah. I think there's a lot of people who belong to the tribes of religion without being particularly religious or spiritual. And so that's why this becomes such a vexed question, because you can belong to the tribe of one of these things steadfastly, but maybe not practiced wholeheartedly the things that maybe Jesus was on about, if he's the bloke that you're saying that you follow.
0: Yeah, absolutely. They used to say Church of England CV actually stood for Christmas and Easter, because that's the only two times you'd go.
1: Did you? You went every Sunday.
0: We went every
1: Sunday school.
0: Yeah, I went every Sunday.
1: Was it super boring? I hated going to church.
0: Look, it was hard. It was difficult. At some stage, whenever it was, and I'm the younger. My brother got out of it.
1: Because it was your dad as well.
0: It was my
1: preaching.
0: Dad. So of course you got to go right and listen to him again. so yeah, my brother got out of it early because you know what he left school at 15 and started working. As soon as he did that, he doesn't have to go to church no more. But what he had set the path for me was, and he got to do it, was to mix the audio. So I did get to go. I did. Once my brother left, I was anointed to kind of step into his shoes, and I got to mix audio for
1: so let me tell you a funny story about performing at church. My friend had been asked to do a song one week. Presumably they were anticipating some type of hymn would be performed. And the night before we realised we hadn't come up with a number. It was on the organ too. Where did all those organs end up from country town churches? Where are those organs now? And we did, for some reason, unknown, Chim Chimney from Mary Poppins. Me and two of my friends, I wasn't musical, they were, and we were on Sunday and did Chim Chimney. Nothing at all to do with church or anything.
0: Beautiful. Did you dance?
1: We did a bit of Chim Chimney up and down. Yeah, we did. That's a fond memory I have of church growing up. Did you know the song I was singing before? Blind man sat by the road and he cried. Blind man sat. No.
0: No, but I do have Fear Not. For I am with you, fear not. For I that's still etched in my brain, you know, 30 plus years.
1: What I want today is I want your essays on what you would contribute if you had the opportunity in the census around the question of religion, because it's a complicated one. But please share with Sean and I these memories of growing up in the church, growing up going to church in Australia, or how differently it looked if you grew up somewhere else or you grew up with a different religion. We'd love to hear those stories today. Give us a call, 1-300-057-222. It is 16 past two.
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1: We're going to find out why it matters how you answer the religion question ahead, how the answers to that question inform government policy. But a few texts through. Deb says, I was raised staunchly atheist, which over the years has not changed. My dad was thrown into an orphanage at 4 years of age and was raised by priests and nuns who were disgustingly brutal. They abused, neglected, starved, and assaulted those poor kids, all in the name of God. I have zero respect for all organised religions. Those organisations are all power-hungry hypocrites. However, I do respect people who are spiritual as long as they don't try to change laws to suit their belief, says Deb. Yeah, that's religion having a profound impact on your life and your dad's life as well, isn't it, Deb? Organised religion. And I mean, is there a thing other than organised religion? Can you be religious without it being part of an organisation, or is that just about being spiritual? Pauline Humpty Doo says, just because people don't go to church, that doesn't mean you mark down no religion. I used to, but this year, I'll be marking down Christian because we

in the West live by basic Christian values, says Paul. And Janice says, Liz, I think the concept you're grappling with is culture versus religion and faith. Yeah, I am. I'm grappling with all of it because religion is a part of culture. Culture shapes religion. I mean, who can even tell me what culture is? If you have an answer to that question this afternoon, I'd be very interested to hear how you grapple with that one. But please tell me about your memories of church or of religion, because it may not be church. You may have been going somewhere else. It maybe wasn't in Australia. But if you've got memories similar to Sean and mine from growing up in Australia, we'd love some solidarity on the songs we sang and the church fates that we went to. 1-300-057-222. We'll talk more about this ahead after Heart. This is Alone at 19 past 2.

That is Heart, excuse me, with Alone. Have to clear my voice after I was absolutely belting that out in the studio. I don't know why, but I want that at my funeral. I don't know if that will make the people happy or laugh or cry, but oh, that's a banger. At 22 past

0: Emergency response is underway. Ben Povedo Alfonso is the president of the Colombian Australian Association of the Northern Territory. So this is something that our large Colombian community here in the Territory are really feeling at the moment. And Ben had a chat with Lara Stimson on Mornings earlier today.
1: Good morning, Laura, and all your listeners. No, it is heartbreaking. It is a terrible morning for Colombians around the world. And of course, from Darwin, our community stands with our Colombians over there, but particularly the families who have lost loved ones and those still waiting for the news. It just happened, you know, we just woke up and then there's so much uncertainty at the moment. But thankfully, at the Colombian Association, we're coordinating with the Colombian Embassy in our community to understand how we can provide meaningful and, of course, responsible support from the Northern Territory.
2: Okay, so you're working on some of those plans now, but have you been able to hear and have members of the community been able to get in touch with and hear from family and friends? What's the communication like at the moment?
1: Absolutely. I mean, especially living so far from home, you know, your immediate reaction is to think about, you know, your family, your friends and the community is affected. So obviously, as soon as we wake up, we start calling all our family members or friends. And thankfully, from my end, it's all good. But we know that that is not the case. And that is not the experience of every Colombian, unfortunately. So, yeah, we're hearing terrible reports. You've mentioned a few numbers, hundreds of people died, dozens of buildings completely collapsed, and thousands of them being damaged. So still early hours, still early days, as you could imagine, all the way. There's 14.5 hours of time difference as well, so communication is not always easy, but thankfully through social media and in technology now we are coordinating as best as possible what we can do, but it is terrible news for our community, so we're currently in a coordination mode, ensuring that we have a holistic approach and that we can mobilize our community, not only Colombians or Latin Americans, but everyone in Darwin who may wish to help, because this is the time to do so.
2: I reckon there'll be lots of people who want to help, Ben. So we'll stay in touch with you across the day once you've been able to come together and make some of those plans and can let us know what we can all do to help out. But I really appreciate you spending some time with us this morning. I'm so sorry that this has happened, and we're sending all of our best wishes, and let us know how we can help when you can. Thank you.
1: Thank you, Laura. It is great to be here, and I look forward to sharing with Territorians how they all can help.
0: Ben Povedo Alfonso from the Colombian Australian Association of the Northern Territory. They were getting together this afternoon to decide how to coordinate local fundraising efforts. So Adam might have something more for you on that on the drive home here in the Top End. It's 27 past two. Look, I was hoping to speak to a demographer about how it matters, or why it matters how you vote, or not vote, but how you answer the religion question. Demographer Liz Allen was due to join us right now to have that conversation. Something has come up, so I'm hoping that she is with us after 3 o'clock today, because I think this is a really important thing to understand, why it matters how you answer the question. And Paul's texted in about something that, I don't know, Paul, did you make this decision yourself, or is this because of... There's been a bit of awareness raising, or a campaign, you might call it, around the thing that you've mentioned in your text. Paul says, just because people don't go to church doesn't mean that you mark down no religion. I used to, but this year I'll be marking down Christian because we live in the West, or because we in the West live by basic Christian values. And Paul, there's so much there I want to unpack. What are the basic Christian values? Are they at odds with other values? Is this a way to say, like, I've heard people characterize it this way, and people, I don't know, maybe fear-mongering, saying we don't want people saying they're Muslim and painting Australia as an Islamic nation because everyone says they're got no religion, but maybe they're a little bit Christian, and maybe we should have said that, and maybe the picture that is being painted is incorrect. I'm very clumsily summing up some of the discussion that's been happening, but Paul, I wonder if that's something that you have seen and if that's why you've changed your mind. And what does it mean to live by basic Christian

values. Because you can live by those values, they can align. And there are certainly a lot of people I know who are like, I have an excellent moral compass. I am a good person. That's nothing to do with any religion. So that will be different for many of you. But also tell me what it was like going to church when you were a kid, Paul. Did you sing the songs that Sean and I were singing before? I won't subject you to that again, I promise. Did you go to Sunday school? Did you go on church camp? I actually think, now that I think about it, I think I might have gone on church camp as a kid. And I tell you what, it was very eye-opening when we lived in the States when I was in grade five. How old was I? 11. And the kind of level of performance and music that happened at church back then. There was nothing like me doing Chim Chimney with my friend on the organ at the United Church in Tallangatta. Sean Party still shaking his head at me. Why did they do Chim Chimney? Who knows? What do you remember about religion and how it looked when you were a kid? 1-300-057-222. Give me a call or send me a text 0487 99 1057. This is the Rolling Stones.

Rolling Stones on 105.7, the ABC Darwin, and across the territory at 27 to 3. And some big news in bird flu today. You might have heard this over the last couple of hours. Agriculture Minister Julie Collins has announced that the federal government will be moving to vaccinate birds in captivity over the coming days. And

0: weeks against the H5 strain of bird flu. It's one of a few things that the government can do to protect our birds, but what about the rest of our precious native wildlife that's on under threat? We had a chat about this with Professor Ewan Ritchie. He's a professor of wildlife from Deakin on the show last week.
1: Yeah, so species like the Gilbert's potoroo would be a real concern. There's less than 200 of those on the planet, so it's one of the most critically endangered mammals
0: in the Gilbert's
1: world.
0: Where's the Gilbert's
1: potoroo live? Southwest WA. They're adorably cute. One of our many wonderful mammals that we have. And I think the thing to bear in mind is, of course, that, you know, we might not often think about, you know, things like potoroos or kangaroos or wombats or even other wildlife, you know, necessarily being directly affected because it's spread through birds largely. But if these animals are co-occurring with birds or in some cases scavenging dead birds or sick and dying birds, they could still contract this disease. And so one of the challenges that we have in Australia is that most of our species, as wonderful as they are found nowhere else in the world. And so we don't really know what's going to happen, you know, so we don't have the same species overseas where we can say, okay, well, we know this happened in North America or South America, we can kind of expect this. We don't have that. We can make, you know, pretty educated guesses about what might happen, but we don't know for sure. And so there's a lot that we're going to have to basically sort of manage as it occurs. Mm. There's been some huge deaths of mammals, particularly marine mammals. So some people might have heard about a huge death of elephant seals and Heard Island. Roughly 13,000 pups died. So that's about 76% of the population. And other places have experienced really horrific mortality events as well. And of course, bird populations, wild bird populations, but also poultry. We're talking about birds dying in the millions globally. One of the issues that we have is that there's really no vaccination ready for mammals. So there has been some trials overseas in elephant seals and also for the Hawaiian monk seal, which is less than 2,000 individuals. And that showed some promise that there was a immune response to that vaccination, but it hasn't been trialled in the wild yet. So we're probably not ready yet, unfortunately, to roll out a mammal-focused vaccine. But there is bird vaccines that have been developed and used right now, including in New Zealand.
0: Mm. And that's where things were up to last week, that the vaccines were being used in New Zealand. We have learnt today that vaccines will be rolled out for birds in captivity over coming days and that states and territories will be responsible for delivering that vaccination program for our birds. That was Professor Ewan Ritchie from Deakin on the show last week. Back with us in the studio this week, Dr. Chris Jolly, wildlife reptile scientist, evolutionary biologist and researcher at CDU and Macquarie. Hello, Chris.
2: G'day.
0: And Tegan Cremona, a special guest this week who is an expert on quolls, because these were one of the animals that Ewan talked about last week, being one of the species that might be at great risk. Hello, Tegan.
3: Hello, Liz. Thanks for having me.
0: I look forward to finding out a bit more about quolls from you in a moment. But firstly, Chris, this is new news this afternoon or this morning. $2 million worth of vaccines, which will get you about 1,500 vials. Maybe it's not as much as I was thinking. They've been acquired for the initial vaccination program, which would target native birds in captivity that are most at risk from the disease. This sounds like good news.
2: Yeah, it is good news for those birds. Is it 1,500 doses of the first round, or is that 750 birds that will get treated?
0: I don't know.
2: You need two doses.
0: They need two doses, do they?
2: So I think it's probably 750 birds, which is
0: Suddenly sounding like not a lot of birds.
2: Yeah.
0: So are there any territory birds that might qualify for that, do you think? I know you're not a bird guy, but...
2: No, I know a bit about birds. Unlikely, because our threatened birds aren't... So this is for captive bird collections. Our threatened birds in the Northern Territory aren't maintained in captive insurance populations. They're conserved in situ in the wild, so it's very unlikely that any NT birds will benefit from this. But there is
0: Can
2: a number.
0: Can we go out and get some today and put them at the Territory Wildlife Park?
2: Yeah, so there will be some of our threatened birds at institutions like the Territory Wildlife Park or the Desert Park, but they're not being used as sort of captive breeding insurance populations for release back into the wild. They're sort of just mostly display animals.

0: But there is populations of birds in Australia that are incredibly threatened and are being maintained in captive insurance breeding populations, orange-bellied parrots, helmeted honeyeaters, that sort of thing, that probably require this kind of help more so than some of our
1: So have they got little aviaries for them at zoos down south for those birds?
0: They do, yeah.
1: To make sure that we don't run out.
0: Yes, exactly. Because extinction is forever.
1: Yeah. Such a sad topic. This is good news, though, that at least there's a vaccine for those birds, but maybe our birds won't be benefiting from it. You did have good news to mention within all of this that's probably worth maybe leading with.
0: Sure, yeah. So
1: about how it will get to the territory. The virus might not be as risky here in the tropics. Tell us that bit of good news.
0: So, yeah, it's a little bit more complex than that, as everything always is, and there's a lot of unknowns. But what is known about the virus and a lot of, like, influenza viruses is that they don't persist in the environment in warmer temperatures as well as they do in cooler ones. That's why people get influenza in the winter. You know, the virus is always around, but it doesn't last on surfaces and in water. And so it's quite possible that this strain of bird flu will not persist in the environment as well in the top end as it would in cooler climates, say in a lake in Europe, where it would just act as a reservoir for the virus. But that doesn't really say anything about that is about persistence in the environment, but two animals that are infected, or one infected and one not in close contact, can spread it from one animal to another just as easily.
1: Yeah, okay. And as we've talked about before, and I think you and last week, we just don't know, because there hasn't been a strain of bird flu like this in Australia ever. So, countries around the world don't have the types of marsupials that we have and mammals that we have. So we just don't know. One of the animals, though, that was highlighted as maybe being at risk is the quoll, Tegan. Remind us why the quoll might be uniquely at risk. Is it something to do with being like a scavenger critter?
2: Yeah, so there are a couple of traits of quolls that make them a little bit perhaps more vulnerable to a threat like this. And one of those is that it's one of our few predators. We don't have a huge amount of carnivorous marsupials, and quolls are one of our predators up here in northern Australia. They are opportunistic feeders, which has perhaps been to their detriment. It's resulted in them being threatened by cane toads. I think we're all familiar with that.
1: Also ending up in wheelie bins.
2: Yeah.
1: Does that happen?
2: Yeah, yeah.
1: Does that happen on Groot, where there is quite good populations of them, that they get found in wheelie bins?
2: Wheelie bins, roofs, houses. They are opportunists. So that's why they are considered a particular a risk from bird flu.
1: It's not anything to do with like having a lower immunity or get sick more easily than other animals. It's just about their maybe increased exposure.
2: Yeah, yeah, for sure. And particularly since cane toads have invaded, a lot of our important populations of quolls are found now on our offshore islands. And that likely increases their exposure to things like seabirds, and that potential for scavenging on sick birds. That's an increased likelihood for quolls.
1: Mm. And the quolls are on places like Groot Island. That's where there's a good population. Were they kind of deliberately put there to keep them safe on an island with no cane toads?
2: Not on Groot. There are some islands that we have translocated quolls to.
1: The captive insurance populations?
2: Yes.
1: Is that sort of for that reason?
2: Yeah.
1: So where are they?
2: So those are the English Company Islands.
1: Which islands are those ones?
2: So they're out in the Gulf.
1: Okay.
2: So there are a couple of islands that were translocated to when the threat of cane toads was coming, marching across northern Australia. Some quolls were taken over to those islands, and they were pretty successful in colonising those islands.
1: How long ago did they get taken there?
2: That would have been around 2000.
0: 2003.

0: I think it was.
1: Yeah, like 20 years ago-ish. Yeah. Yeah. I just love the idea of someone who had the job of taking the quolls to the islands to keep them safe, to protect them from the cane toads. And that's been the case because the cane toads haven't made their way to those islands.
2: Yeah, and they do exist naturally on quite a few islands as well. So it is really important that some of those are cane toad free. It would be really great if they stayed that way.
1: But islands have lots of coastline, therefore lots of seabirds, therefore greater risk.
2: Correct.
1: Of exposure.
2: Yeah, that's the exact threat that is likely to put them at increased risk on our Antigua islands.
1: What's the conservation status of quolls? Are there different types of quolls? Or are we talking about northern quolls?
2: We're talking about northern quolls.
1: Are there other quolls?
2: There are other quolls across Australia, but we only get northern quolls up here.
1: And why are their numbers so low?
2: We've talked about the main one, cane toads.
1: Yeah.
2: So as cane toads invaded, we did lose a huge number of quoll populations. And so we're only sort of more recently starting to see some recovery of quolls on the mainland. But on top of that, we have these layered threats of things that are threatening other small mammals, and that's feral cats, fire, and herbivores.
1: Could the bird flu help with some of those threats, Chris?
0: Yeah, I mean,
1: deal with the feral cat problem?
0: It's a really good question. So cats have been severely impacted in other parts of the world. So, you know, one silver lining to this would be in a magical world where marsupials are not affected by this strain of the virus. Probably very unlikely, but feral cats are devastated by it. It could be a beneficial thing, but in all likelihood, a lot of our mammals and birds are as vulnerable to it as the invasive predators like cats and foxes.
1: Okay. So what can we do, Tegan, to protect the quolls? We bundled them up, we put them on islands, we employed some cane toad detecting dogs out on Groot to keep them free of cane toads. But now there's a threat in those places. So what could keep the quolls safe?
2: So a lot of this is unknown. We really don't know what the impact is going to be. So the first thing that we should really be thinking about is getting a really good picture of what's going on currently. And that should put us in a good position to look for those changes, to see when things are happening that are impacting these populations.
1: That seems like an easy thing to do, but that's an easy no-brainer, but that's something that requires governments to spend money on paying scientists to do that work. Is that kind of thing happening to prepare?
2: Yeah, not directly in relation to this, but we're currently working on a project working with sea rangers to do a bit of a biodiversity stocktake on our islands off the NT coast. So while that won't give us all of the answers that we need, it's going to be a really important point of information just to make sure we know what's on our islands and which are the islands that we really need to protect because they have those at-risk species.
1: Tegan Cremona is an expert on quolls from CDU, one of the top-end species that might be at great risk for some of the reasons that we've just talked about. What are the ways to protect them? Are there DNA banks? Is there some way we can protect the DNA of these threatened species that if we lose them or just about lose them, maybe extinction isn't forever?
0: Yeah, it's a nice thought. And look, biobanking genetic material from threatened species is something that is being done. But you can't necessarily we have no way of creating a quoll from DNA once the species is extinct. Extinction, as far as we're concerned right now, it
1: really,
0: is
1: truly is forever.
0: Okay. And
1: the robots can't help with that.
0: No.
1: The AI?
0: Unfortunately not. Or they could probably create an AI quoll, but I don't think it would have all the environmental functions of our current quolls. But, what you want to sustain it with biodiversity is not just the number of species, but the number of individuals, the amount of genetic diversity, because that is what has allowed the biodiversity on the globe to persist through all sorts of environmental changes. You need that diversity and complexity for things to respond to change.

0: change rapidly.
1: Mm. Do we need some breeding pairs in captivity? Do we have such a thing for quolls, Tegan?
2: We have historically, because they're doing well currently on islands. As long as we can protect some islands from if this becomes a real threat to our quolls, if we can try to protect as much of as many of those islands as we can, then they can still act as insurance populations. Mm. So once we have a better idea of the risk, we can then start to think about what actions can be taken to help mitigate that risk.
1: Have you got a little corner in your house just like looking nice just in case you needed to just bring some home?
2: Look, I wouldn't mind. I wouldn't mind a backyard what do you quoll.
1: Love, what do you love about them?
2: They are pretty incredible creatures. They can run almost vertically up trees. They hop through the rocks like it's nothing. And I think perhaps the thing that makes them really special is how short-lived they are. They're so resilient. They get life done so quickly. And very few other animals are like that. So the males most of the time live just 1 year. This is why they're such
1: an
2: important...
1: It's like a short pop song. Just get in, get out, get it done.
2: Yeah, one hit wonder.
1: Yeah.
0: Northern quolls are the largest species that do that, right? There's a bunch of marsupials that every year just about the males breed and use so much energy and make themselves sick doing it that they don't persist through the next year. And that's common.
1: They make themselves sick from breeding.
0: Well, I think they just...
1: They just go stressed. So hard.
2: Yeah, lots of stress. And then they start to make really poor decisions.
0: Yeah.
2: So they make these bad choices and quite often end up, not faring
1: Because of the stress of the breeding.
2: Yeah, and really high hormones, cortisol and testosterone. Could be wrong.
1: Sounds right. Sounds right enough to me. So that's the plight, the fate, the life of the northern quoll. It is one of the little creatures that may be at risk, but as we have heard, we really don't know until it's here and it starts to make its way through the different animal populations. The big news today from the Agriculture Minister, Julie Collins, that the federal government will begin moving to vaccinate birds in captivity over the coming days and weeks. We are yet to confirm whether this will include any territory birds in captivity. Chris doesn't think that it will, but we do have a coordinated response underway in the territory. And I know this for a fact because now that we've started making requests to different departments for information, we've been told there's one single point of contact on this issue. So the government is getting its resources together and getting its response all organised. Chris, we love animals. We know that. Animals are fun. They're cute. They're funny. They're part of territory life. We live alongside them. They live inside our houses in many instances here in the territory. We love birds. What do we lose, though, when we lose one species? What's gone?
0: So, I mean, this is, it's a sort of subjective thing in some senses. Like, I think the loss of a single species is the loss of millions of years of evolution that has honed that species. And it's like a sad thing inherently. It's the loss of the magic of the world. And we don't know which of these species that we lose could be the species that evolve into all other lineages in the future. Because the climate changes and suddenly something else wouldn't have persisted, but this lineage might have. So just that alone, like just the sense of time and the way the world has honed these species, I think I inherently think is something that is important. But I can see how people would be like, the Howard Springs toadlet, how is that different to the toadlet that lives in the same habitat that looks identical? Like, I do get that perspective, but they don't exist unless there's something necessary about them.
1: Mm. And is that something that's necessary for humans, or do we have to look beyond our human-centric view of biodiversity? The best thing for the planet would be to have no humans.
0: Yeah, but
1: it?
0: We are one of the species. We're one of the animals. Like, we're one of these lineages of evolution that has honed the human being. Like, I think protecting all of that is important. But, totally selfish.

0: actually. Some benefits in conserving biodiversity is for our own benefit. Every single, you know, just about every single modern medicine that has been created, and some of the earliest, most important ones, have come directly from things we've learnt or taken from biodiversity and from discoveries from the wild.
1: We might talk about this next time in more detail, but give me one example of an animal that's given us something that helped us out as humans.
0: I mean, an obvious, you know, one that comes to mind, not an animal, but a plant, wild yams from Mexico, were used to create what is now used to treat and medically manufacture on a large enough scale, estradiol, which is used to treat perimenopause and make steroids for all sorts of hormone treatments, without the discovery that wild yams produce these chemicals at a much higher rate than any other plant that we knew about before. They wouldn't have been able to mass produce these things that people use on a daily basis. You know, snake venoms, they cause blood to clot, different toxins in them cause blood to thin, and this is all to kill their prey. But we've exploited these proteins to create all sorts of super important medical drugs.
1: All right. Well, let's talk about that another time. We're going to talk about frog fungus, but we'll have to come back to that another day as well. Dr. Chris Jolly with us here every couple of weeks on ABC Radio across the Territory. He is an evolutionary biologist and researcher at CDU and Macquarie. And joining us this week, Tegan Cremona, expert on quolls from CDU. Thank you both for coming in today. Lovely to meet you.
2: Thanks, Liz.
0: No worries.
1: And let me know about your interaction with quolls. Last time we talked quolls, I don't know when it was, a few of you had some little stories to tell me about where you had seen them and when. And who knows, who's the cane toad detecting dog on Groot at the moment? Because since Edna, we had a few other dogs, and I don't know who's on those cane toad detecting duties at the moment. If you know, give me a call, because I want to get to know those doggos doing that important biosecurity work. 1-300-057-222. It is about 4 minutes away from three. This is a song that I've only ever played when we were talking about COVID, but I feel like as we are talking about vaccines today, it just feels somehow appropriate. Maybe the animals just need to practice some social distancing. This is Resin Moon, Shake Your Booty,

to the rhythm, yo, isolate them hips. I'm not saying that you might be dangerous, but lyrics is sick, yo, I just can't take the risk. No disrespect, but I'm disinfected. I don't wanna feel that way, disconnected. So shake your booty in this direction while keeping it

0: Crescent Moon from Alice Springs, Shake Your Booty, a song about the COVID times, or released during the COVID times, maybe social distancing, wearing little masks on the little faces of the quolls. Probably not the solution that's needed. It's coming up to 3. After the news, we will talk about why it matters how you answer the religion question in the census.
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3: Good afternoon, Paul Murphy with ABC News. Northern Territory Police have rejected imposing a curfew in Katherine after an allegedly stolen car was driven around town for up to 8 hours last week, prompting community outrage. Federal Labor MP Marion Scrimger has backed community members' calls for a curfew in the town. Deputy Commissioner Travis Wurst has told Mix Radio last week's incident does not meet the criteria for declaring a public order response set down in legislation.
4: So the effectiveness of it is limited. Massive policing resource imposed upon us. We've got enough policing imposed on our resources now with all the other activity that's occurring to have a curfew as well that is not going to achieve what the community think it will achieve is not the answer.
3: A vigil will be held on a remote Northern Territory island tonight to remember and honour a 17-year-old girl who was allegedly murdered last month. Tilda Colling reports.
5: On what would have been her 18th birthday, friends and family of the girl, referred to as T. Bukalachbi with her family's permission, will instead gather for a candlelit vigil to remember her. She was killed on July 6th in what police allege was a murder by a 34-year-old man whom she was also allegedly in a domestic relationship with. Tonight, Elko Island residents will march through the Galawinku community, including to the local school where she was in her final year. After the march, her family will honour her and candles will be lit in her memory. Organisers of the vigil hope the lights will serve as a reminder that her life mattered, her loss will not be forgotten, and they all must come together to ensure a safe future for women in Galawinku.
3: Australia's Reserve Bank has kept its official interest rate steady at 4.35% in its policy meeting this afternoon. The RBA has lifted rates 3 times this year to battle inflation. Prices were already running hot in Australia's economy before the war in the Middle East added to fuel and food costs. The move comes as headline inflation cooled slightly and property prices dipped. A warning, this next story contains descriptions of alleged indecent assault. The brother of one of Alan Jones' alleged victims has recalled to a Sydney court the moment his brother confided in him about indecent assault allegations. Ethan Ricks reports.
6: Alan Jones has pleaded not guilty to 20 counts of indecent assault and 2 counts of sexual touching relating to 6 male complainants. One alleged victim, known as Complainant Jay, has told the trial he was indecently assaulted by the veteran broadcaster multiple times when he was a teenage athlete. Giving evidence to the trial, Complainant Jay's brother recalled when his brother first disclosed the accusations to him after reporting them to police in 2024 following Mr. Jones's arrest. The witness told the court his brother said it was the hardest thing he ever had to tell him and that Mr. Jones tried to kiss him, would hug him and grab him by the genitals. Complainant Jay finished giving evidence earlier today.
3: Search and rescue efforts are underway in the South American nation of Colombia after a powerful earthquake left more than 130 people dead. Hundreds more are missing after the 7.4 magnitude quake hit the country's west. Officials say 32 cities across the country have been seriously affected, with at least 86 buildings collapsing. Colombian President Abelardo de la Espriella says he feels for people impacted by the devastating quake.
7: No están solos.
8: You are not alone. Colombia has a president who cares deeply about its people and will do everything in his power to help you during the most difficult times. Stand firm for the homeland.

0: The United States has sizzled through its hottest month on record. The country's lower 48 states had an average July temperature of just under 25 degrees Celsius. It eclipses the record set back in 1936 during the Dust Bowl disaster, which rendered millions of acres of farmland unusable. Meteorologist at Yale Climate Connections, Jeff Masters, says it's not good news.
1: That was a crazy sort of situation where you put tens of millions of people in motion. You had this great migration because of the drought and the heat that hit the center of the U.S. Just a cataclysmic event in U.S. history. If we're exceeding records from the Dust Bowl, that says that we're in deep trouble.
0: World champion Moesha Johnson has won Australia's first gold medal at the Pan Pacific Swimming Titles at Long Beach in California. The 28-year-old was victorious in the women's 10-kilometre open water event. It's Australia's first gold medal in open water swimming at the Pan Pacs since the inaugural meet in 1985. And that's the latest from the ABC Newsroom. We'll have more news coming up in half an hour.
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7: And this hour, tell me a tale. What do you remember about religion, church, if you grew up in Australia, it probably, possibly was. Times have changed, though. Not as many of us go to church as used to. And the makeup of Australia has changed as well. But what do you remember about religion when you were a kid growing up? Did you have RE at school? What did you learn about? What songs did you sing? Did you go to church camp? Did you go to Sunday school? I was a Sunday school teacher. Believe it or not, I don't know how I qualified for that. They just gave me a little curriculum pack and had my little, I don't know, I might have been in like grade six and I looked after the little six-year-olds. It was probably a way for me to get out of going to church on a Sunday morning, to be honest. 50-year-old work experience kid, producer Sean Pardy and I were talking about this last hour. We remember the school fates of our childhood. Did you go to a school fate? Where people would sell their secondhand stuff. I remember this is where I always used to buy, I mean, how unhygienic is this, secondhand makeup? Because I wasn't allowed to buy makeup or I didn't really have pocket money. So I'd buy someone's old thing of foundation and eyeshadow from the church fate or jumble sale, as you might have called it as well. You are being asked to nominate your religion in the census tonight. How are you going to answer it? It's a tricky one. And what do you remember about religion when you were growing up? Take me back to your childhood. Was it something that looked and sounded like mine and Sean's? Or did you go to mosque or temple? Or did you grow up somewhere other than Australia? And what role did religion play where you were growing up? Give me a call, 1300 057 222. Coming up, we're going to talk about why it matters how you answer that question in the census and what that information will be used for. And before 4 o'clock, welcoming back to the ABC Darwin airwaves, Libby Beith, mum of Jake Weatherald, who's on her way up to Darwin for the Test cricket later this week. Did just have a call from Paul in Humpty Doo wanting to hear some Ben Lee. Catch My Disease after the bird flu conversation before the news. Paul, I think I'll throw that on for you. Had a bit of Shake the Booty before the news, but I don't mind a bit of Ben Lee, so that's a good suggestion as well. But I get to some of your texts on religion and the census next.
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7: So I don't know if this is the same Paul who asked for some Ben Lee, but Paul writes in to say, just because people don't go to church doesn't mean that you mark down no religion. I used to, but this year I'll be marking down Christian because we live in the West and we live by basic Christian values. See, this is the tricky thing, isn't it, Paul? Because yes, maybe you live a life that aligns with what people determine to be Christian values, but plenty of people can do that without being religious. So for you to tick that you are Christian, I mean, does that mean that part of you feels like, oh, I don't go to church, but yeah, I am kind of happy to identify as Christian when it comes to that? Paul, I think this is the same Paul who said, most of the Ten Commandments are the way we in the West conduct ourselves. Oh, are they though? I need the list of the Ten Commandments up in front of me just to check that that is our moral compass. Thou shalt not kill. Sure. Sounds good. Where does that leave voluntary assisted dying within the mix, for example? Paul says, I did go to Sunday school, but not regularly. I did go to St. John's here in Darwin. It was more of a reform school back then, says Paul, but would in no way class myself as religious. Okay, so herein lies the contradiction, Paul. You don't class yourself as religious, but you're going to tick Christian in the census. That is very interesting approach to have. And Andrew writes in with a different take on this. You don't need religion to be a good person. Morality comes from empathy, compassion, reason, and understanding that other people deserve the same dignity and consideration as you do. A non-religious person can choose not to lie, steal, hurt, or exploit others simply because they understand those things are wrong. And being religious doesn't automatically make someone kind, honest, or compassionate. There's the rub. Hey, Andrew. There are good and bad people on both sides. Religion can provide a moral framework for some people, but it isn't the source of morality itself. Ultimately, what matters is how you behave. Oh, Andrew, have you studied philosophy? This is good. Ultimately, what matters is how you behave when there's no divine reward to gain and no divine punishment to fear. And if you do what is right and just and kind because you recognize that it is right and just and kind, then isn't that morality at its purest, says Andrew, who adds, I'll be ticking the no religion box. Thank you, Andrew. That's some other stuff to think about. Do you agree with Andrew or do you have a different perspective on this? And can someone please tell me what Sunday school was like when they were growing up? What happened at your Sunday school? 1300 057 222. St. Ben Lee before 4, but the Doors for you right now.

It's The Doors and Hello, I Love You. And I've just come up with a fun little game for you. Paul wrote in to say, most of the Ten Commandments is the way we in the West conduct ourselves. Do you know the Ten Commandments?

0: was thinking that this would be a way to determine if you're a Christian or not, if I had a little quiz for you about some of the main tenets of Christianity. If you were sort of grappling with, am I Christian? What should I put down? I cannot help with any of the other religions. Christianity is the one that I grew up kind of immersed in. I thought I could do a little quiz for you about Christianity, because I was also pondering how, well, the most famous census of them all was Christians amongst you, the one where Joseph and Mary went to Bethlehem to have the baby, couldn't find room at the inn, had the baby in a manger in a stable. They had travelled to that place because whoever was in charge of the Romans at the time had said, we've got to count you all and go back to where you're from. And that was a census that was underway. So there's actually a nice link between religion and the census. I was thinking, I'll have a little quiz for you about Christianity and then you'll know for sure if you can tick Christian or not. I haven't come up with that quiz, but all I'm going to do now is see if you can come up with the Ten Commandments. And I already gave you one. It's probably the easiest one. Thou shalt not kill. And I don't know if there's an order, if there's a commandment that's more important than the others, if the one that's at the top of the list is most important. Text in if you know the Ten Commandments. And I don't know if that helps you determine how to answer the question or not, but we'll see how we go. We'll see how much knowledge of the Bible there is out there today. 0487991057. I've given you one. We've only got 9 more to come up with between now and 4 o'clock. 0487991057. Hello, Ian in Alice, who says, I was saved from religion in my first day of Sunday school as they taught us the wise man builds his house on the rock. The next week, I realized that they had built their house on sand. Who? The Sunday school people. Indigenous culture showed me I was correct and that everyone had made it up. Hence, I evolved into a spiritual atheist, the final solution and only true philosophy. What does it mean to be a spiritual atheist, Ian? And do you write that down on your census where you have the option to write other? 1300 057 222. I'd love to know more about what that means. Something I've always wondered is if you think it's quite dogmatic to adhere to one religion over another, is it not also dogmatic to determine that you are an atheist, that there is no God? Like, isn't that being just as certain in your beliefs based on nothing you can prove? You can't prove. Can you prove there's no God? I don't know if you can prove that. Being atheist to me seems as dogmatic as being religious. Give me a call if you want to have a chat about that. 1300 057 222. In a moment, we will find out why it matters, what is done with the information that you provide to the census on religion.
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0: It is 18... past 3 on 105.7 ABC Darwin and across the Northern Territory. Hello, Dave from Grey, who's messaged in to say that he went to Catholic schools in Darwin and Charters Tower and has been a practicing Christian since he was 8. Now he is 62. He still values the biblical history and stories that he was introduced to so long ago. And that's the thing about this, isn't it, David? We are so culturally shaped by the religion that's around us, but being culturally shaped by it, that doesn't necessarily mean that we are religious. And I guess it's about how we identify ourselves, which may be all that you can do when it comes to answering that question. Text in if you want to take my little quiz about the Ten Commandments. We've got one, thou shalt not kill. What else is on the list of the top 10 rules of Christianity? 0487 991057.

0: Lara Stimson was having a chat about how you answer the religion question on Mornings Today here in the Top End with Dr. Meredith Lake, who was pondering this question.
1: Is it normal to encounter that kind of confusion when you're forced to put belief, which is something that's often very difficult to put in a box, into a chick box?
2: Isn't it difficult? And I think even what you said there is fascinating. Is religion mainly about belief, like stuff you agree with? Is it about your family's story, as you said, whether you were christened or whatever or not? Is it about the cultural community that you belong to and its inheritance? Is it about the practices that shape your life?
0: What is it about? Meredith didn't have an answer about how to decide how to tick that box. It's a question you have to grapple with yourself and come up with an answer that you are happy with. But how will that information be used? Dr. Liz Allen's a senior lecturer and demographer at ANU. Liz, good afternoon.
3: G'day.
0: This is such a curly question, the religion one. How do you grapple with it?
3: Yeah, it's a really personal undertaking, and the, you know, at the heart of it is kind of philosophical reflections, and when it comes to my decision making around this, I was raised in a particular religion, through my childhood and then into adulthood, I found my way to not reflect the religion that I was baptized in. And I guess when I parent my children, that's ever more how I see myself reflected, if that can make sense. And so when it comes to that religion question, I reflect on my my belief system and how that translates into my parenting.
0: That's a good way to say it. Why does the government ask us this question as part of the census?
3: Yeah, it has a lot of historical hang-ups. It has been in the Australian census since the beginning of census taking in 1911 in Australia, and it has always been optional. And it has been an optional question where others are not. And that voluntary nature has kind of been there forever and a day, I do wonder. It's probably likely to stay as such. And the origin of it, it's suspected that it was optional because the elites of the day, those with political and other power, were largely secular, but reflected in the census data itself that there was a high degree of folks that said they did have a religion. And because it was an offence at the time to discriminate based on religion or lack of religion, that's why the question was optional. Why was it in the census if it was optional? Well, you think back in time to 1911, and it was a different situation, a different moment in time. And so, you know, it would have certainly been largely to inform the establishment of religious places of worship and so on. What does that mean now in modern society? Well, it is useful to religious leaders and to religious bodies and so on to understand where a particular population might be. Schools and so on that are non-government and religious might use it. Researchers are quite keen on it. We don't tend to see the kind of religious studies as a discipline like it is undertaken in the US. But other civic groups rely on it as well. And it has come to be used as part of a whole suite of indicators alongside of other indicators like place of birth, parents' country of birth, language other than English spoken at home, and of course ancestry. So that together gives us a more rounded indication of a cultural embodiment. But it's imperfect. It's not

0: in a particular area, understanding where there might be concentrations of that particular religion, that particular community. And so health officials were able to use a whole range of measures to go in and provide information about vaccine uptake and to try and dispel some myths. So there are some real life applications, even in recent time, of the use of this data.
1: Are there any other questions that have in the past or are this year attracting the kind of campaigning that this question has? I've seen that high profile secular groups like the Rationalist Society of Australia, they're running a campaign that's around not religious, mark no religion, like they're campaigning for people to say no religion. There's a multi-faith Be Counted campaign backed by Christian denominations, but also Muslim, Jewish and Hindu groups that are asking their followers to declare their faith. Paul texted in before. He said, I'm not religious, but I did grow up going to church. And here in the West, we have Christian values and I don't want that to change. So I'm going to tick Christian, even though I'm not religious. And I think that whether Paul's ticking in response to a campaign or not, there is a campaign around that for people saying, don't let Australia lose its Christian values to other religious beliefs. Like there are campaigns around how people should answer this question.
0: And there are some troubling elements, particularly in that latter example you just described. There are some folks, I've seen calls on social media, on Facebook largely, a fear that Christianity might be overtaken by Sharia law. And that's the basis for why folks are campaigning in a particular way. Can I tell you that campaigning on this question is not new? We've seen campaigns, and I think we had Tim Minchin, the celebrity slash singer-songwriter, who came out in the last census in the secular camp and campaigned hard. And there has been a lot of chatter and methodological reflections on whether or not the question as it stands is actually accurate. It is often misunderstood as religiosity. It is misunderstood as what religion we were when we were born and so on. It doesn't necessarily reflect the now.
1: So what's it looking for? What do the data collectors want to know?
0: The only way we can really answer that question is to go back to its origins. And so the reason the question hasn't been changed, even though we know really methodologically it should be changed, is because there is a desire not to mess with the trend data. So there was actually testing done in the lead up to this census that investigated whether or not there should be an additional question that sits before the religion question that simply asks, instead of what is your religion, it would ask, do you have a religion? And then if one says yes, then we would be asked, well, what is your religion? Because the framing of the question as it stands now assumes that one holds a religion. And so, there's been chatter about whether it should be changed. I do believe that it doesn't reflect modern society the way it is now. But the problem is if it were to change in any substantive way, even with that routing question that would sit before it, it would mean the data is not comparable over time. And so it means that if we were to look at the data from 20 years ago, we wouldn't be able to make meaningful comparisons.
1: And this is a uniquely Australian thing, isn't it? Other census censuses don't count. Censuses. Is the plural sensei?
0: Censuses.
1: Other censuses haven't counted or asked about religion for as long as we have. So we have.

0: this data over time.
1: That's right. And what's so interesting is that in the US, you know, the US, they collect their census, they hold it every 10 years. In the US, they do not include a census question on religion. And that's because, you know, there was a lot of discussion and political kind of machinations over the time about whether or not it should be included. It wasn't until kind of, you know, it was brought to a head in the 50s and then in the mid 70s where Congress kind of said, well, it is not to be included in census. And that's because they didn't want it to be a mandatory collection because census is a mandatory undertaking in the US, much like it is Australia. But they also wanted to maintain a separation of state and church in the US. So that was in 76.
0: Mm.
1: So whether or not that changes with time, I'm not sure.
0: Can they have follow-up questions? Can they have a bit more of a, yes, I have a religion. All right, follow-up questions, part B.
1: Yeah.
0: What religion do you have? All right, part C. Do you attend a religious institution? Part or a place of worship? Like I feel Indeed. Like you could gain more meaningful information if you asked people about attending a place of worship, because if you had, you know, millions of people saying, yes, I'm Christian, but only a very small number of those people said they attended a place of worship, that might help to just paint a better picture.
1: That's right. And you've hit the nail on the head here, that there are more accurate ways to collect religious belief and affiliation, and separate to that, that level of religion, than this very crude, loaded assumptions question. But the question would be not whether we should add more, because the real estate on the census is very hard to get hold of. And then we would see if we would include the full battery of questions, it could then go up to four. And then we would argue, well, why would we expand this question when we couldn't be including a question instead on ethnicity and a question instead on other important things, like whether or not there are pets in the home, or, you know, it becomes this big question.
0: We do love a survey in Australia, though. We do love a questionnaire. I'd be happy to do a different questionnaire every year, I think.
1: Okay.
0: More questions, you know, spread it out.
1: Well, we do, and there are other places for this. So in Australia, we have the ABS run the General Social Survey, the GSS.
0: Mm.
1: Now, the GSS had its funding cut some years ago, but it's been restored to some degree. But that is a better place to include that fuller picture, that fuller battery of questions to gauge precisely what you describe, to get to the heart of religious practice and commitment, I think, beyond just whether or not we were born into something.
0: Liz, I've got to wrap this up because we've got Paul here waiting to read our news headlines. But before you go, how we answer this question, does it have bearing on how governments fund services or the money that they give to religious schools, for example?
1: Look, that's a matter for the education department and the like to talk about that. I don't believe that the answer to that question on religion is going to adversely impact funding of any particular organisation, nor will it see enormous flows of money into a particular body or religious organisation.
0: Yeah, okay. All right, but that's a bigger conversation for another time. It's really interesting to hear from you, Dr. Liz Allen, who is a demographer on 105.7 ABC Darwin and across the Northern Territory, also on ABC Listen. How are you grappling with answering that question, and what do you remember about religion when you were growing up? 1-300-057-222. And I'm just doing a little test to see if you're, you know, thinking of voting, or not voting, but selecting Christian when maybe you haven't before, because there has been a little bit of a campaign around this. Can you name the Ten Commandments? And no one is playing that game so far. So maybe we don't even know the Ten Commandments amongst us. Text in if you do, 0487.

0: 99107. Right now, though, Paul Murphy is here with the latest news headlines. Paul, good afternoon.
1: Good afternoon, Liz. Making news, a vigil will be held tonight in a remote Northern Territory community for what would have been the 18th birthday of a girl who was killed last month. The girl, referred to as T. Bukalashpi, with permission of her family, was found dead in a home on Elko Island on July 6 from what police allege were blunt force injuries, and a man has since been charged with murder. Tonight, a march through the community and a candlelit vigil will be held in her honour, led by her family, the school and a local Aboriginal corporation, where she attended a young women's group. The federal opposition has not yet settled its position on Labor's proposed gambling laws, despite the Prime Minister suggesting the two parties were on the brink of a deal. The government is proposing a partial ban on advertising, but is also considering a clampdown on inducements like bonus bets to get the bill through the Senate. Anthony Albanese and Angus Taylor are in direct talks, but today the Coalition Party Room was told there'd been no agreement yet. Five Coalition MPs used the meeting to speak in favour of taking tougher action on gambling, and another four warned against overregulation. And Melbourne Demons vice-captain Jack Vine will make his return to play via the VFL this week after missing the entirety of the AFL season through injury. Viney hasn't played since round 24 last season with both Achilles and back problems. The Demons sits in sixth place on the ladder with two games to play before finals. And Liz, there'll be more news at four.
0: Do you want to have a crack at the Ten Commandments?
1: I was sweating on you not asking that. Now, listen, I went to a Christian Brothers school, and I was raised Catholic. But
0: we know that one. That's the big one that people have messaged about.
1: Covet your neighbour, and
0: yes, there is. Yep, I'll give you that. Thou shalt not covet thy neighbour's goods. Is one. Don't covet them. I don't know exactly what that means. What does that mean? Don't wish you had them, or don't. Is that what covet means? We don't even know what covet means. They taught you the words. They didn't teach you covet. I'll give you two for the price of one. Thou shalt not covet thy neighbor's goods. Thou shalt not covet thy neighbor's wife. I'll give you three for the price of one because I'm feeling generous. On the neighbours, thou shalt not bear false witness against thy neighbour. Who can decipher these for me?
1: Maybe they need to be simpler so we can understand them better. Then we might remember them.
0: And look, the point was that Paul texted, said, look, I'm not religious, but I'm going to tick that I'm Christian because I want the census to reflect that Australia has Christian values. And I think that I don't know if this is where Paul's coming from, but people have been expressing this, and the demographer just talked about this. There's been a bit of campaigning. I think there's probably been some misinformation about the threat of Sharia law in Australia, and people are saying, well, I better tick Christian then to stop that from happening. But we're not necessarily delving into that conversation, but just Paul had said, well, here in the West, we live by the Ten Commandments. So I'm just seeing if we know what they are. So we'll see how we go between now and 4 o'clock. Thank you, Paul. You helped us out with three. Paul Murphy will be back with more news for you at 4 o'clock. We've got thou shalt not bear false witness against thy neighbour. I don't know what that means. You also shall not covet thy neighbour's wife or thy neighbour's goods. And if someone knows what covet means, that's going to help us understand that part of the Ten Commandments. Give me a call if you can help. 1-300-057-222. It is 22-4. Before we catch up with my favourite cricket commentator, observer in Australia, Jake Weatherald's mum, Libby, Adam Steers popped into the studio. Hello, Adam.
2: Here we go. I was just hearing about
0: the Ten Commandments.
2: No, I mean, you know there's one more religion just with one God. There's three of them. They're the main religions in the world. So this idea that there's Christian values is preposterous because those values are shared between the three religions. There's fanatical religious people in all three of those religions that you say, oh, I grew up in Australia and so therefore those Christian values, they're the same values. Look at the other things that's there. If you are not religious and you say you are religious in the census tonight, that just means you're giving power to the church.
0: Someone's written in to say, I think we have human values, not Christian values. And it's not just something that only happens in the West. There are plenty of so-called Christian groups with far from wholesome values and views. Paul in Gillen says, Liz, I was christened Anglican, but used to call myself an atheist. But as I'm a believer in science, I now call myself an evolutionist. Paul, good one. Adam, do you have memories, though, of church as a kid? Did you, as I confessed to the people earlier, get asked to do a song at church on Sunday and for reasons probably known only to God herself, me and my friends rehearsed and performed for the congregation Chim Chimney from, what's that movie, Mary Poppins? I don't know why.
2: It was probably the one VHS or beta tape that you had access to.
0: I think
2: to.
0: It was a song that was in my friend who could play piano and had to play it on the organ in church. And didn't that just make a mournful sound, the organ? What are your memories of religion as a little kid in Canberra?
2: You know, I didn't do that well at high school, but what I did do is top the form in RE in the first year, and then we didn't do it again, so I didn't really
0: know. Okay, well, then help us out with the Ten Commandments.
2: Well, I don't have to do that. So this is what we did, though, was we would be learning about religious Bible stuff, and then we would walk over to the History Centre with the Reverend, the same teacher, and then we'd learn about Homo erectus, with the same teacher 3 minutes later, and everyone would go, put up their hand and go, hang on. Anyway, hang on, what are you doing? You just told us about the rib. He'd say, the Bible is not literal, it just means you should be nice to each other.
0: Okay.
2: Just about the way you are.
0: All right.
2: So, thou shalt not covet thy neighbour's wife.
0: Yes, that's on the list, but we don't know what that means. What does covet mean?
2: Look at them in an undue way.
0: Is that what it means? Yeah. I always thought it meant you shouldn't, envy. You shouldn't want to have thy neighbour's wife.
2: I understand covet thy neighbour's wife and no lust, aren't they the same thing?
0: You should thou shalt not covet thy neighbour's goods either.
2: Yeah.
0: And thou shalt not bear false witness against thy neighbour. Does that mean don't tell lies about your neighbour?
2: Don't say bad things about your neighbour. Don't try and steal their stuff and look at their wives.
0: Don't steal. Thou shalt not kill.
2: It's olden days.
0: That's the one we know.
2: Yeah.
0: Honour thy mother and father.
2: What?
0: Remember to keep holy the Lord's Day. I've nearly given the people all
2: the holy day.
0: You've got to go because you're getting ready for your show after 4 o'clock. I've got to get a song on, and then I've got to talk to Jake Weatherold's mum, Libby Beath, who's on her way up to Darwin for Test cricket, making its return to the top end when Australia play Bangladesh later this week. I've also got to play a song for Paul. With the news today that native birds in captivity that are vulnerable are going to get vaccinated against the H5 bird flu. Paul wanted to hear some Ben Lee.

0: in the territory. I think you did shows in both Darwin and Alice Springs earlier this year. I absolutely missed it. And very disappointed because he's a great performer. Ben Lee, catch my disease. Hopefully the birds and the wildlife not following his advice when it comes to the bird flu. But some of the big news today in relation to bird flu is that they're going to roll out a vaccine. There's 1,500 vials of the stuff, but apparently that'll only vaccinate 750 birds because they'll get two doses of it. And they'll be targeting native birds that are in captivity. Dr. Chris Jolly earlier didn't think that would actually apply to any territory birds. All of our threatened species are pretty much looked after out in the wild, so not in captivity. But that's not the official word, and my colleagues are digging around to try and get a bit more information on that for you. At 12:24 on 105.7 ABC Darwin, we're going to get excited about the cricket making a return to the top end in a moment. But first, Ian has been waiting very patiently there on hold. Hello, Ian.
1: Oh, hello.
0: How are you, my friend? You are in the census tonight. What are you ticking on religion?
1: Well, I don't know, but I'm sort of what you'd call a spiritual atheist.
0: Yes, I want to know what this means to you. Talk me through this.
1: You don't believe in God because there's no need to. Because he made you who you are if he exists, and if he doesn't, it's a irrelevant matter. You know, it's only man that judges man. You know, I'm pretty sure if there is a God, he made me perfect in every imperfection I have. However, a lot of people don't
0: Kind of sounds like you do believe in the God, maybe, a little bit. Like, maybe a little bit.
1: No, I'm just saying.
0: Are you open? Here's the question. Are you open to the possibility that in the whole realm of everything that we can't even really know for sure, even if we think, yeah, Big Bang, like, we don't know how that happened. Come on, get real. Could you be open to the possibility that there could be a God?
1: No. I just know that if there is one, he made me perfectly and he understands exactly why I am who I am.
0: And why you don't believe in him.
1: Exactly. who I am.
0: Or
1: exactly. Exactly.
0: But you're spiritual. So what does that mean then in that context?
1: Well, my auntie and many people I've known have what one could describe as unquestionable psychic ability.
0: Okay, talk to me about this.
1: Well, my auntie kept seeing people she was closely related to dying and was powerless to stop them. And every time she saw it, she described how they would die and was powerless to stop them dying that way, including her own son, my cousin. That sort of opened my eyes up from a boy when my mother told me about all of this. And then when my auntie told me about Shirley's vision about her own son dying at the age of 18.
0: Oh, wow. Ian.
1: And also my mother, when she was buying a house, she used to hang around a spiritual group at Cronulla. And, you know, they try to put a bit of vibe out there to heal people, stuff like that. It's not my game, but it was her game. And love her for it. But she was advised by two people who were psychics there about the next house she would buy. One of them said something about Canute, King Canute, and the other one said a green gate. Well, on the signing of the contract, after the decisions had been made, the lady's son walked in. His name was Canute.
0: Oh, wow.
1: 2 years later, I found a green gate up the side under some bramble.
0: Oh, Ian.
1: So, you know,
0: could just be coincidence.

0: No, it ain't. It's see, thought transcends time, and that's what religions haven't worked out. Neither has Buddhism. They think you incarnate after you die. You can incarnate at any time. Time is irrelevant to
1: What? You
0: spirit.
1: can incarnate at any time.
0: Yeah.
1: What
0: Well,
1: does
0: it's
1: that
0: not
1: mean?
0: bound. Well, look, just because people think that our soul is bound in our body until its coil is parted, they're just assuming that. And because they don't understand that time, thought transcends time. It has no mass and infinite velocity, so time does not bound it. So these visions come through thought to your brain in the now, and it could have been from the past or the future. And but religions sort of don't recognize that. They don't accept it, you know. And yet the Bible is full of prophets, you know.
1: How did you come to form these views, Ian?
0: Just very lucky that I was never inculcated in a poison called religion. Religion is the poison to the free soul and the innocent human.
1: It's so interesting, though, isn't it? Because people have such different experiences of the institution of religion. And I can understand people like Deb, who wrote in before to talk about the absolutely abusive, horrible experience her father had. We know within our own community that people have had those horrible experiences. I went to a church where they encouraged us to ask questions and to challenge and to question things. And that's a completely different experience of the institution of religion.
0: Yeah, well, they do say test your faith, and that sounds like a good way of doing it.
1: All
0: You
1: right,
0: know?
1: so what are you going to tick in the census box then? No
0: I haven't looked
1: religion.
0: at it yet, so I'm not quite sure. Yeah, no, certainly not religion. No, zero. I don't believe in anything that comes out of man's mouth. You can't. They tell you that in Genesis, eating of the fruit of the knowledge of good
1: So
0: and
1: you
0: evil,
1: do
0: you
1: follow.
0: know.
1: Okay. Hey,
0: Oh, no,
1: before
0: I'm
1: you
0: not
1: go,
0: reading the
1: I've got
0: Bible, but I
1: so
0: cannot tell you
1: many.
0: the Ten Commandments.
1: I've
0: I
1: got.
0: don't like. Yep, sorry.
1: No, I was just going to say I've got some text to get through. Were you going to say you can say the Ten Commandments or you don't want
0: No, I don't know. I think I got off it when I heard about sloth being one, and I'm a lazy person,
1: No,
0: so
1: that's
0: they can
1: not
0: get
1: in there.
0: buggered.
1: No.
0: Oh, good, thank heavens, yeah,
1: No,
0: because
1: that's
0: I'm
1: one
0: a
1: of
0: lazy
1: the. That's
0: person.
1: the seven deadly sins. That's another list entirely,
0: Oh, the other ones,
1: Anne.
0: yeah, of course, yeah, that's a
1: I don't know
0: deadly
1: who came
0: sin,
1: up.
0: yeah. No,
1: I don't know who came up with
0: bingo,
1: them. Where
0: reject.
1: did they come from? I don't know. Ian,
0: Somebody is a slave driver.
1: fascinating to hear from you. Thank you for hanging on to have that conversation. He doesn't know what he's going to tick in the census tonight. You've got to do it. You get an actual proper fine if you don't, $300, I think. Ian is a spiritual atheist. He doesn't quite know what he will select. We haven't got the list of the Ten Commandments here, so we can't be, that much of a Christian abiding nation. We are a secular nation. We don't have an official religion. We've got thou shalt not kill, thou shalt not covet thy neighbor's goods or thy neighbor's wives, thou shalt not bear false witness against thy neighbor. And those three things, I don't know what they mean. Thou shalt not steal, thou shalt not commit adultery, thou shalt honor thy father and mother, remember to keep holy the Lord's day. There are two more. And I think maybe they're two of the big ones. Do you know what they are? 0487991057. It is 724. Steve says, I remember in Sunday school, I was probably in grade 3 or 4, and I said to the minister, can you show me just one piece of the ark? Because I can show you heaps of dinosaur bones, and I'm not sure how that all fits together. He got pretty mad. That's when he lost me. So, no, I won't be going Christian on the census. Good story, reasonable ethics, still no. Steve, you sound like me in church and school, questioning everything. Although, where I went to church, Uniting Church, they did encourage those type of questions. Hello, Tuffers, who says, Liz, loving the conversation, the Savo, raised in 1970s England in a rural environment where every few miles there was a medieval Norman church. And although our family never went to church or were actively religious, I certainly remember singing hymns at primary school, such as Morning Has Broken, Lord of the Dance, All Things Bright and Beautiful. And later on at secondary school, songs such as Fight the Good Fight, To Be a Good Pilgrim, and Onward Christian Soldier. So you know all the songs, Tuffers. He adds, maybe you can slip in a short tune.

0: I don't think I have time. Tough as in, I won't sing you my song again. Maybe I'll do you the church rendition of Chim Chimini. As an old saying goes, with or without religion, good people can behave well and bad people can do evil. But for good people to do evil, that takes religion, says Tuffers. Someone else says, the conundrum, I have seen ghosts, but don't believe in God or the afterlife. So where are the ghosts living if there's no afterlife? Someone else says, the Church of Satan pick up rubbish and volunteer at animal shelters. I agree with another listener. These are good human values. No religion is necessary to be a decent person. What's the Church of Satan? They sound all right. They're doing those. That seems to be at odds with what I thought Satan was about. Someone else says, I was christened as a baby, but that was only because my Irish Catholic ancestry pretty much blackmailed and shamed my mum if she didn't get me done. Dad did not want me christened, but my mum's family would have disowned her. So much Catholic guilt put on my poor parents. And Helen simply wants to know, why doesn't the census ask whether people are vegetarian, pescatarian or carnivores? Helen, I don't know. Do make sure to do it. You've got to have it done by tonight. $300 fine if you don't. If anyone has done it, because I haven't even looked at it or figured out what I have to do it, that's a job for tonight. Anything I need to know or anything that might throw me, let me know. And we've still got two of the Ten Commandments to go. I've got about 3 minutes left to see if we can figure it out. I don't think we are a good Christian values nation. We can't even get the top 10. 0487991057 if you reckon you know the final two.
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2: 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The High Court unanimously decided that the granting of the water licence was unlawful.
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0: It is a couple minutes away from 4 after the latest in ABC News at 4 o'clock. Adam Steer will be with you for the drive home in the top end and Nat Tencic with you for the drive home in Central Australia and the Barclay. Hello, Nat.
3: Hello.
0: Did you have any experience of Sunday school or church as a little person?
3: I did, yes. I was raised Catholic. I didn't go to Catholic school, but I was raised Catholic. And I did go to the odd Sunday school. We were not the best at attending church every week. And I found Sunday school really boring.
0: Oh, yeah. Well, actually, church was so boring. So I've had this discussion with my siblings as adults. There's four of us, and we all did the same thing. We used to count the bricks over the archway that it was above the minister because that's how bored we were in church.
3: Our church had beautiful brickwork, really, really fun to look at. But, yeah, and then I just sort of didn't really stay all that dedicated to religion. Like, I did all my I did all the catechisms, like I did sort of after school, and I did all my sacraments and stuff. And then I just went, yeah, no, I'm done. I'm not
0: that
3: interested.
0: I was so jealous of my friends who went to the local Catholic church who got to do their communion because that wasn't a thing we did at the Uniting Church, and they got to wear a white dress and do a thing and have a ceremony. And I was like, I felt really ripped off that they got to do this fun thing.
3: Got a lot of money too. Got a lot of presents.
0: Hey, very quickly, the final ten commandments for those who are wondering. I am the Lord thy God. Thou shalt not have strange gods before me, and thou shalt not take the name of the Lord thy God in vain. So there we go. Nat, what have you got for us on the drive home?
3: Breaking that one every day. Continuing to talk about the census, we're going to talk about why it's really important that if you're a carer and you look after a family member or a friend, that you let the census know that you are doing care work. The Carers NT has said that's really important for getting carer support in future. We're also talking about bird flu vaccinations, or the announcement that a lot of birds are going to be vaccinated for bird flu. What does that mean for us in the centre, in the territory, and how to get wild birds updated as well? And of course, we're going to talk about what's going on with CDU. They need to now get good pass marks to get money from the government. So we'll get into that after five.
0: Nat will be with you for the drive home in the centre. Adam Steer here with you on the other side of the news for your drive home in the top end. I'll be back with you tomorrow at 1:30. I'll talk to you then. See ya.
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0: Good afternoon, Paul Murphy with ABC News. Renowned Australian landscape photographer and former Darwin councillor Paul Arnold has avoided jail despite being convicted of a string of domestic violence charges. In November last year, Arnold was found guilty on more than a dozen charges, including assault, stalking and breaching a domestic violence order. Arnold was sentenced to a 2-year intensive community corrections order with 9 months to be served under home detention. During her sentencing remarks, Darwin local court judge Therese Austin described Arnold's offending as serious, cowardly and insidious. Mediation efforts are underway in a remote central desert community after police were called to reports of people fighting. Rio Davis reports.
1: Northern Territory Police received multiple calls from the town of Larambah, 200 kilometres northwest of Alice Springs yesterday morning, where two groups were reportedly fighting, some armed with weapons. Police allege a gun was fired in the air at one point during the disturbance, as well as seizing a bow and arrows. When officers from surrounding towns arrived, the fighting had stopped, but they found 3 injured people, all of whom were treated at the local clinic before being taken to Alice Springs Hospital. They say additional police resources will remain in town to keep the peace and to support mediation.
0: The local member for Katherine says parents of children who were seen driving dangerously around the top end town last week need to take responsibility. 2 children faced court yesterday, and while police are working to identify the remaining 5 occupants, they believe some may be from remote communities. Joe Hersey has told Mix Radio the government is working to prevent these kinds of issues, but parents need to step up.
2: We just need to make sure these children are not repeatedly out on the streets, breaking into cars, stealing from people, and that they are not getting bailed and out on the streets. And that's something where, when they get to the court and the judiciary, that's where sometimes it falls down.
0: More than 100 service stations have been raided across the country as part of an operation targeting the sale of illicit tobacco and vapes. Hundreds of state and territory police officers, as well as the Australian Border Force and Australian Federal Police, were involved in today's operation. The service stations targeted included those under the Metro Petroleum brand, which is one of the largest independent operators in the country. AFP Superintendent Jim Rose says they are determined to get on top of the illicit tobacco problem.
3: The illicit tobacco trade has been shown to fuel violence in the community, and we have seen organised crime groups use the sales of illicit tobacco to fund further criminal activity. That's why it is vital that law enforcement and regulatory agencies work together to combat this illegal trade.
0: The Philippines says it's deeply concerned about China's actions in the South China Sea. Last month, both the Philippines and China blamed one another for initiating a tense physical confrontation in the sea. China claims almost the entirety of the waterway, which is a critical maritime crossroads that links Asia and Europe, arguing it has historical rights within the so-called Nine Dash Line. Philippines Defence Secretary Gilberto Teodoro says Beijing's behaviour is irresponsible, escalatory and provocative.
4: It is a very big concern, not only for the Philippines, but for the rest of the free world, because these are sea lanes which are not supposed to be the subject of any such fortifications.
0: US President Donald Trump's social media company reported a loss of close to $340 million between April and June as it branched into ventures unrelated to media. Information released by the Trump Media and Technology Group shows the quarterly loss is more than 10 times the amount reported during the same period last year. The group is yet to turn a profit, even as it expands into areas including cryptocurrency holdings and clean energy investments. And Dolphins utility Max Plath says spirits are high.

0: After the club secured a maiden NRL's finals berth. The Redcliffe Bay side sealed their spot in the top eight with last week's victory over arch rivals Brisbane. Their next assignment is Manly away on Friday night. Plath says they can't get ahead of themselves.
1: You can't help but get excited for it, but at the end of the day, it's 1 week at a time. You need to make it into the top four and have a real crack, and we understand that. And, you know, we've got to have some things go away and win some games, and that's what we're focused on right now.
0: To the weather, Darwin, a top of 30 degrees today, a top of 34 for Catherine, Alice Springs, a top of 26 degrees.
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6: G'day, g'day. Happy census night. Are you getting excited? Oh, I am so excited to go home and fill out the census. I've been saving it. I've been saving it for this evening. No earlies for moi. I'm keen. I've got the house to myself tonight too. I'm just doing it solo. Are you having a party? Are you having people over? Are you doing the big questionnaire together, perhaps? I like the idea of a census party. If you're a carer for a family member or friend, make sure you put it in the census. That's what Carers NT is asking of you. We'll find out how to do that, what question it relates to, and why it's so important to let the government know how many carers are out there looking after family in just a little bit. And before 5 o'clock, birds in captivity will be vaccinated for bird flu. As the virus spreads around the country, we're going to learn about how it's going to impact our wildlife park birds. I cannot bear to see anything happen to Bruce the Willy Wagtail from the desert park. I will protect him with my life. I swear. Bird flu better not come for him. And how we should be working to vaccinate wild birds as well. The risks for the top end and the centre. Look, it's all coming up. And after 5 o'clock too, Charles Darwin University is getting put on academic probation after a series of mishaps and bungles around students being graduated without finishing qualifications, staff underpayments and a failed London campus. They'll have to get pass marks for the new KPIs if they want to keep their funding. But first up, music lovers of this town have been having a bit of a rough ride this year with closure of Epilogue Rooftop a few months ago. And now the Black Wreath is under the threat of losing its space. Black Wreath is one of our few remaining music venues, and people who go there know it's so much more than a band room. It's a recording and rehearsal space, a club, the team behind a festival, Blacken Festival, and a community too. It supports artists from all genres, from metal to country. The building that houses the Wreath is up for sale, and the team need to raise more than $1 million for its purchase and are calling on the wider community of metal fans to help. For local bands like Ginger Porter's Southeast Desert Metal, losing it would be devastating. It's a vital place to rehearse, record and share their stories. Southeast Desert Metal's Chris Wallace spoke to Elsie Lange about his history with the venue.
7: Well, Southeast Desert Metal was a band that I created with young teenagers, you know, back then, was influence on their style of music. So I asked what they play, and they were all in the metal. So, you know, and I grew up in the metal scene as well, you know. So I loved that style of music. So we sort of said, oh, we should start a band and try and give it a shot, you know, and so I taught some of them along the way, you know, how to play drums a little bit, like Robert, you know, and taught Gavin a little bit how to play guitar, same with Gary, you know, and so we sort of all taught each other, like, and I said to the fellas, you know, we are sounding a lot different to the rest of the indigenous bands, you know, there might be something here, we might get somewhere, you know. So basically our little dream did come true, you know, and touring around in the States, you know, like around Australia was really fun, you know, like bands like Carnival, Cosmic Psychos,

0: Probably opened up a ghost we've been living in. I really love it, you know. And but all that comes from Black Reef, you know. Black Reef was the one that found us and made us who we are, you know, and brought us out more. Because we all met up at Whitehaven Spaces that day, you know, up at Ross River there. So the fellas from the Black Reef went out there with no guitars. So they approached us, you know, and that's the first time we sort of made friends, you know. But it was fun. Like, you know, we had a good weekend out there. That one weekend, more like it,
1: I remember those weekends, they were very big. What is Black Reef? Now, you said you toured around the country, you've supported some of the biggest artists that we know in Australia. How did Black Reef help you on that journey?
0: Well, like I said, we were unknown. We didn't know that we had that talent until Pirate found us, you know. When, like I said, when we first shared the guitars and made friends, and that's when we started recording our labels under Black Reef, our CDs. This place is something that makes the magic happen for a lot of bands, you know, and there's a lot of young artists, you know, like uprising bands coming, you know, and they asked me, where can we go? And I just pointed out, just go to the Black Reef, Pirates of Good Fortune, gonna help you guys out, you know. So even like just for rehearsing, you know, even just for a jam, just for fun, you know, like this is a space where musicians get together and meet up, you know.
1: How does it feel knowing that this venue could be lost?
0: And there'll be no other place where we'll go if we lose Reef. Karma's there, right? But you know, you gotta pay for the studio and stuff, pay for, you know. And at least Pirate's a fair fella, you know. He helps us out, you know, like use his equipment for free, you know, to rehearse. But other places, you might probably have to pay, you know.
1: Is there another space like this in Bundallow Springs?
0: Not that I can think of.
1: And what would it mean for the community more broadly, you know, not just the artists who are coming through and being fostered, but for everyone who comes to see your music and take part in this beautiful music scene we have here?
0: It's been growing a lot, you know, like we do have a lot of new fans coming in here, you know, jumping around, banging their heads and, you know, and having a good time, you know, and that's what makes us happy as well, you know, like the more crowd we see, you know, even the Blacken has grown, you know, a lot bigger, you know. Last year was more bigger, you know, like we had more crowd and a lot of bands, you know. That's what's so special about this place, you know. It makes a lot of vibe for all of us.
1: I was talking to people before about how this venue is like a meeting place, a hub for all different parts of the community. You know, you've got people coming in from bush doing music, you've got, you know, electronic music nights, you've got different styles of music, people who are playing records. What is this place in terms of being a meeting place for everybody, a hub?
0: Yeah, well, like I said, you miss part of, you know, a number of indigenous bands here that play reggae, you know, and DJs, you know. All us musicians, we play at the same time, you know. So there'll be reggae the first night or whatever, and then finish it off with metal. So it's not only just for metal music, you know, it's all types of music. It's a good chance for us to meet other musicians and share what we got and they share what they got.
1: Do you think that we need, like, look, there's $300,000 raised in what, 3 or 4 days? That's pretty amazing.
0: Yeah.
1: Do you think we can get to that $1 million mark to buy this venue?
0: I'm with them, you know. So I'm happy to get on stage, play for free, whatever, you know, help out. That's what I love, you know. I just don't want to lose this place, you know, and don't want to lose the friendship with Pirate and the fellas that work here. Like I said, it's a good place. We want to save Black Reef. Black Reef is like a home to Southeast Desert Metal, so we want to save Black Reef.
2: That's Chris Wallace from Southeast Desert Metal, one of the major metal bands that has come up through the Black Reef. 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

if you want to learn more, you can find the Black Wreath on Instagram for more details there. You know, contributing to the vibrant metal scene here in the center. So I thought we'd better take a Southeast Desert Metal track right now on ABC Alice Springs. This is Rainmaker. Strap on in.

0: Ginger Porter Band, Southeast Desert Metal, just blowing your face away this Tuesday afternoon on ABC Alice Springs. Chatting before to Elsie Lange about the closure of, well, not the closure, the future of the Blackreath venue in town that supports all kinds of music, but certainly has a particular love and support of metal music here in the centre. They've raised about $350,000 so far out of a million that they are seeking to buy the venue that they are in. I think they have a month left to do so. 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
0: It's Nat Tenchich with you, and it's 18 minutes past four. Now, big, big day. It is Census Day, Census Night. You got tonight to tell the government all about your life, your living situation, what sort of person you are, what sorts of things you do with your time to inform our policy and our funding moving forward as a country. And if you're spending some time each day or each week caring for a family member or a friend, then Carers Australia wants you to make your caring count by answering yes to the

0: Regarding unpaid care question on the census tonight. The organisation says that by answering yes, you can make your caring count. But why is that important? Joanna Cave is the CEO of Carers Australia and she joins me now. Good afternoon.
1: Good afternoon, Nat.
0: Hello. Why is it important for Australians to tell the government about the unpaid care that they do?
1: Well, partly because so many Australians do it. At the last census, 3 million Australians were identified as unpaid carers, and we think the number is actually much higher because a lot of unpaid carers don't recognise that what they are doing is providing supports and services in an unpaid caring role. So we know a lot of Australians are engaged in this activity. The cost of unpaid care is worth about $80 billion a year. So it's really important that the government's aware of the impact this has on society, the community, because if carers weren't able to provide the supports and services they provide in looking after and providing care, the government would have to step in and do it. So it's really important that the role of unpaid carers is recognised and valued.
0: Do you have a sense or a feeling about how many unpaid carers are missed out in the census?
1: We don't, other than knowing that it's generally an underreported number, but even 3 million is significant. It's 1 in 9 Australians. And we know that every Australian knows a carer or is likely to need a carer in the future or themselves might become a carer. So it's an issue that's relevant to all Australians. And we think 3 million is on the low side. So we're very keen that people pay attention to that question in the census when they sit down tonight to fill in the form and reflect on the past 2 weeks. If you've provided care for someone who has a disability or a health condition, or they're frail because of old age, then tick yes to that question. It means you've been providing unpaid care.
0: What counts as care? You know, some people might think that doing some shopping for their elderly parents is just a task or just a thing that you do. How often do you need to be doing care to count as an unpaid carer?
1: The frequency isn't relevant, really, as far as the census is concerned. If you've done it in the last 2 weeks and it involves any kind of support of somebody that needs it because they have a health issue or a disability, and if the parents you mentioned in that example are frail because they're aged or they have issues relating to old age, then you're most definitely providing unpaid caring. That's different from regular everyday parenting or being part of a family group. The unpaid caring is that extra level of support and service, but the frequency isn't relevant. The census just wants to know if you've done it in the last 2 weeks.
0: So that's the question. Specifically carers should be looking out for?
1: I don't, Nat. I'm sorry, but if you've got it on your mind, it will jump out at you when you get to that part in the form. And like I say, you just have to reflect on the past fortnight and tick yes if you've been involved in that role, as we know so many Australians are.
0: Well, what about carers who do get government support for their work? Do they still tick the unpaid caring work box?
1: They do, yes. The minority of carers do receive some support through the carers allowance or carers payment, but they still count as unpaid carers, but because they're not employed professionally in a care home or a childcare setting to deliver care. These are family members or friends or neighbours that are stepping in to take people to appointments, help navigate the system, cook a meal, pick up groceries, any of those things, and they're doing that to support the person they're assisting. Whether they receive carer's allowance or the carer payment is irrelevant to the definition of unpaid carer.
0: You're hearing right now from Joanna Cave, CEO of Carers Australia. We're talking about why it's important if you do unpaid care work to acknowledge that in the census so that your care work can be counted. I mean, Joanna, for many people, caring, as I said, might just be feel like something that they do that they don't necessarily identify as a carer, that it's not something particularly different in their lives. They're just being a good friend or family member. Maybe they don't feel like they don't deserve any acknowledgement. But what would change materially if we counted every unpaid carer in this country?
1: Well, whilst what you say is absolutely right, Nat, most carers are very willing to perform that role for someone they have an emotional connection to or a personal relationship with.

0: those impacts are biting, because we as the peak body for carers need to advocate for carers when governments are making policy decisions around, for example, the NDIS cuts, which will obviously impact people with a disability. Those cuts will also impact unpaid carers, because it's unpaid carers that will pick up the supports and services no longer provided by the NDIS. So that's why we need to know how many people are performing this work. We already know it's a lot, and the more accurate our numbers are, the better our advocacy for unpaid carers can be.
1: And you've heard it there, Joanna. Thanks so much for your time this afternoon and getting that word out.
0: Thank you for your interest. Tick yes to the carers box on your census form.
1: Do it. Joanna Cave, CEO of Carers Australia, thanks so much for your time. ABC Alice Springs is what you're listening to for your drive home. I'm Nat Tenchich. Hey, in a little bit, we're going to be taking a look at the major announcement from the federal government today that bird flu vaccinations will be administered to vulnerable birds in captivity. I think 1,500 vaccines or so will be distributed. Doesn't sound like all too much considering how many birds we've got. I'd love some numbers on just chickens alone in this country, millions and millions and millions. So we'll find out a little bit more about what some of the strategies are for protecting our birds in the territory. And wild birds as well as our native birds in captivity around here as well. So stick with me for that.

0: Donna Lewis, I love you always, forever, on ABC Alice Springs. I'm Nat Tenchich. We're talking about bird flu vaccinations in a moment as well, as a big win for people who want to become rural GPs. A bit more support that is coming from the Royal Australian College of GPs. You'll find out a little bit more about what's being done to improve the access for people who want to come learn to be doctors in rural and remote areas. It's a big plus. It's a big win. We'll find out more after your news headlines with Paul Serratori.
1: Good afternoon, Nat. Making news, a gunshot in the air, a bow and arrows and multiple injured people will form part of a Northern Territory police investigation into a large disturbance in the Central Desert community. Police say they received multiple reports of two groups fighting in Laramba, about 200 kilometres west of Alice Springs, at 9 o'clock yesterday morning. Officers from four surrounding communities were deployed, but when they arrived, the fighting had stopped. Police say they then found a woman and two men injured who were all treated at the local clinic before being taken to the Alice Springs Hospital. More police are staying in the community as investigations continue and to support mediation between groups. Tonight's census will include new questions on gender and sexual orientation. Every 5 years, Australians take part in a survey designed to capture a snapshot of the nation. The data gathered will then be used in the years to come to inform decisions about service and infrastructure delivery. Dr. David Gruen from the Australian Bureau of Statistics says questions about gender and sexual orientation are being included in the census for the first time, although there is an option for those who prefer not to answer. And world champion Moesha Johnson has won Australia's first gold medal at the Pan Pacific Swimming Titles at Long Beach in California. The 28-year-old was victorious in the women's 10-kilometre open water event. It's Australia's first gold medal in open water swimming at the Pan Pacific Championships since the inaugural meet in 1985. And Nat, there'll be more news at 5 o'clock.
0: Excellent. Thank you, Paul. Have you done your census yet? Did you do it early?
1: Yeah, we did it on the weekend. I think it might have just been... It was interesting because it was the first time that the six-year-old got to sit down and answer some questions and, just kind of was looking through them all. And it was... I think it was interesting because it was interesting that we were sort of talking about... the new questions on gender and sexual orientation, because they came up and the six-year-old goes, oh, okay, what do I tick here? And I told him and he's like, what does that mean? And I went to go explain it and he was like, okay, I'm bored.
0: Is it NA for kids? Like, is there a not applicable option?
1: Yeah, I mean, it probably you would assume, I suppose, when you're talking about a six-year-old, you probably...
0: Yeah, you don't know yet.
1: You don't know yet. No. Absolutely.
0: I mean, some do, but not all of them, I would say.
1: It's interesting because I think sometimes when you are that age, you just model what your parents are, right? Mm. So occasionally there are times, six-year-olds might talk about, playing families and having a wife or a husband and having kids. And you're just like, that's just adult role-playing, mate.
0: Yes, totally.
1: So it's cute, but I always tell my six-year-old, don't grow up too quickly, mate. Don't grow up too quickly.
0: Yeah. Yeah. And find it. And look, in a few censuses time, it's there for you if you need it.
1: Absolutely. Absolutely. Thanks, Nat.
0: Well, Paul, thanks so much. And we'll catch you in a bit.
2: 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Weather.
0: Hey, it's weather, not music for now. In Tennant Creek right now, it's 30 degrees. In Alice Springs, it's 25. In Yallara, it's 23. In Joyce, it's 26. And in Yunamu, it is 30 degrees right now. Okay, a little warm. Your forecast for tomorrow, though, it's going to be pretty fairly clear across the centre and the Barkly. But in Elliot, it'll be partly cloudy, 18 degrees at a low, top of 34. Tennant Creek will be mostly sunny, 18 to 29 degrees. degrees. In Alice Springs, we're getting back down to 3 degrees chilly with a top of 18, mostly sunny. In Yulara, a top of 17, lower 4 and sunny. In Jervois, it'll be partly cloudy, top of 20 and a low of 10. And in Yunamu, top of 21 degrees with 7 degrees for your low and mostly sunny. We're learning more about this Rural GP Fellowship and what it means for the supply of general practitioners and doctors in the centre and the Barclay in a moment. But let's take some Tracy Chapman talking about a revolution. Now you can have it.

0: Tracy Chapman there, talking about a revolution. ABC Alice Springs, I'm Nat Tenchich. It's 22 minutes to 5. We are always desperate for good GPs in remote and regional areas like the Centre and the Barclay, where you're listening. And, you know, luckily, for those who want to study to be a GP in Alice Springs and Tennant Creek, things are about to become a little bit easier. The Royal Australian College of GPs Rural Generalist Fellowship Program has been given the tick of approval from both the Medical Board of Australia and the Australian Medical Council. But what exactly does that mean for doctors who are coming to study in rural areas? Associate Professor Michael Clements is the Rural Chair of the RACGP and he joins me now. Good afternoon.
1: Good afternoon. Very exciting.
0: Oh, it's good. It's good to chat to you. I really, really want this to be a bit demystified. What on earth is the Rural Generalist Fellowship Program?
1: Yeah, that's right. Well, we know from many years of practice that small towns have had a GP that does everything. I did training in Katherine with Dr. Jim Scatini, who was a GP that by day did your chronic disease in this clinic and managed your mental health and blood pressure. And then by afternoon, he was in the emergency department dealing with trauma, delivering babies, or even taking out your appendix. And so what we've done now is we've designed the program so that people can train towards the general practice community GP endpoint, but also choose to add on skills that mean that they can work in the hospital environment, maybe delivering babies, maybe doing anaesthetics, maybe working in psychiatry or mental health, but basically working across both the GP and the hospital environments, which means that these rural towns get a Swiss Army knife doc that's out there doing more complex work, wider work, but more appropriate for the community that needs them.
0: Absolutely. So rural GPs really do have to be, more jack of all trades, more of a Swiss Army knife than city GPs, I suppose. Do you have a lot of GPs who want to take on that challenge?
1: Well, we do, thankfully. We have actually been training towards what we've called rural generalism with the College of Rural Medicine for many, many years now. And it's only now that we've finally got that recognition that we're after. This recognition is about being a signal to all these GP trainees that if they work towards this varied Swiss Army knife endpoint, that the government's going to recognise it. It's now part of their specialty registration, will show up with the regulator. It means that it should show up in terms of their pay scales if they're working for NT Health or any of the other hospitals in the state, but also we're hoping that it means that they'll get additional powers and authorities to use different medications, maybe refer for MRIs or provide specialist level consults and get the patients a higher rebate. So this recognition is the first step now in enabling these rural generalists with this additional and extra skill set to be able to get those patients better services brought into the community.
0: So that's really quite exciting, and I'm sure we'll unstick a lot of processes for people seeking medical care in areas like the Centre and the Barclays. So what's the next step for this program? How do we get these rural specialists going here?
1: Yeah, that's right. Well, so we do have rural generalists already in training or had completed their training in places like Alice Springs and certainly Tennant Creek. Tennant Creek's a good example of where we need doctors that can work both in that community general practice room and across that hospital environment, providing those higher level services. So the next step for them is actually getting the paperwork signed off so that on the specialist register, they'll show that this rural generalist specialty is a subspecialty of general practice that'll be recognised. And then we have already started the process with ensuring that agencies like NT Health recognise and reward doctors that choose to take on that additional training and those additional skills. But also we are working with the Department of Health in Canberra so that people in Tennant Creek or nearby can access specialty level rebates, so get higher rebates, a better access to developmental assessments for kids, better access to psychiatric medications that they may not have been otherwise able to get, and rebates for MRIs and so forth that they normally have to wait for a non-GP specialist to see them for. So there's still a lot of work underway. This recognition we're very proud of, and it's a recognition of the work that these doctors are already doing. For patients on the ground, we're hoping that they can have conversations with their rural doctors about this rural general specialty and start to see the benefits of getting additional services that town may not have otherwise had.
0: And how many doctors will be training or undertaking the fellowship here in the centre?
1: Yeah, in the centre, it varies from year to year, but we're certainly hoping in the order of 20 across both the colleges. We'll be training in the Northern Territory towards this rural generalist endpoint. Sometimes there's more. Nationally, we're looking at in the order of 500 to 600 next year that will be entering training to that endpoint to be able to be that Swiss Army knife doctor and train specifically for going to those rural remote areas like in the Northern Territory. It's very attractive there. I did my training mostly in Katherine in the Northern Territory. We've got plenty of wonderful experiences and wide varieties of scope of practice that are attracting doctors out there now.
0: So there's lots and lots of things that get thrown at you around here that I'm sure can really help you learn.
1: That's right. You've got to be able to deal with anything from a snake bite to a car accident all the way through to mental health distress and psychosis. So it's a great job and it's great variety. And this recognition is part of the piece of the puzzle that makes sure that more people choose to train in it because it's both recognised and then rewarded.
0: Absolutely. Michael, thanks so much for your time this afternoon.
1: Thank you.
0: Associate Professor Michael Clemens, Rural Chair of the RACGP. It's 17 minutes to 5 on ABC Alice Springs. Now from human health to bird health. The federal government announced today that it has about 1,500 vials of a bird flu vaccine, which it hopes to distribute and give to captive bird populations that are vulnerable in particular to the H5N1 virus. But will that go far enough to stop the spread for other birds? Will it stop it from coming to NT? The NT, you're going to hear from one territory ecologist next. Whoa.

0: Ah, oh, bit of Ben Lee for your Tuesday afternoon. How's that? We're all in this together, aren't we? We are. You're listening. ABC Alice Springs, Nat Tenjic with you. The federal government announced today it'll begin vaccinating native birds in captivity from the deadly H5N1 bird flu, with more than 230 confirmed cases of the disease across five states in recent weeks. At a press conference earlier today, the government confirmed it's bought $2 million worth of bird flu vaccines, or about 1,500 vials, which it said would be used on vulnerable populations. But it seems that there are no plans yet to try and vaccinate wild birds, who have so far been the biggest casualty of the disease. And, well, that's because, according to the Federal Environment Minister Murray Watt, it was not practical or feasible to give wild birds the two doses of the vaccine needed to protect them. But maybe we should dig into that a little bit. John Wojnarowski is a professor of conservation biology at Charles Darwin University. John, good afternoon.
1: G'day, Nat. How are you going?
0: Good. I mean, the bird flu is something worth panicking over, I think. I'm, concerned. What do you make of the federal government's vaccination rollout plans for bird flu?
1: Yeah, no, it's a welcome progress. The federal government until now had been reluctant to go that step. So it's good that they've actually considered that it's feasible for captive birds and that they will roll it out. It's not a perfect solution by any means, but it's one of the few options we've got to make a bad situation slightly less bad.
0: Captive bird. When we're talking about the captive birds, is this mostly birds in conservation situations, in zoological settings?
1: Yeah, mostly in zoos.
0: 1,500 vials. It doesn't sound like a whole lot. Is this going to go far enough to stop the spread?
1: It's a start. It certainly won't go far enough to stop the spread. We can't imagine that that will happen quickly. So it's a limited trial at the moment. They've done a few trials over the last 6 months or so, and they've been relatively encouraging. So that there is a priority, I think, at the moment for those species, bird species, which are most at risk, to vaccinate, to have insurance populations that are well protected from bird flu so that these species won't become extinct.
0: And which of those species exactly in captivity?
1: They're essentially the ones that are most threatened across Australia. So species such as the orange-bellied parrot, which is down to only a few hundred individuals, it's likely to be susceptible to bird flu, and we should be able to vaccinate a reasonable population of those in zoos.
0: And then I suppose rehabilitate those populations as we can. But Murray Watt said it wasn't feasible to vaccinate wild birds. Is he right there?
1: To a certain extent, but it's we can be more ambitious than that. I think there are many wild birds that individuals we can regularly recapture. So, for example, little penguins that come to shore with the nest, and every day or every second day they come ashore, and we can certainly handle them and catch them sufficiently with sufficient confidence to administer a booster to the same individuals 4 to 6 weeks after an initial vaccination. But for many other birds, we can capture individuals, house them temporarily in captivity over that 4 to 6 week period that's needed to administer the vaccine and then the booster, and then re-release them back into the wild. So it is practical. It's not necessarily easy, but it can be done.
0: Speaking of the little penguin, it reminded me this week of the little penguin that was preemptively euthanized and was found to not be infected with bird flu. Are you urging that euthanasia is not considered as a measure for preventing the spread? I mean, when should we be using that?
1: Yeah, I think that's very much a last resort, and only when one's confident that that it's a potential risk of spread of bird flu. So I think that was a clear mistake, and we don't want that to be repeated.
0: You're listening right now to ABC Alice Springs. I'm speaking with John Wojnarowski, Professor of Conservation Biology at Charles Darwin University, talking about their move today to vaccinate birds, rather, that are vulnerable to bird flu in captivity. That is what the government has said, where these 1,500 vials of vaccine will go. And I think it's interesting, though, John, if the virus is going to devastate wildlife populations, why vaccinate captive populations who could presumably just be isolated, quarantined, locked down, like what's happening in Victoria with poultry?
1: I guess it's just to be really sure about the security. Even zoo collection, individuals in zoos may be susceptible through wild birds passing overhead and shitting or whatever. So it's not fail-safe having populations simply in zoos, I think. And also we can learn more about captive populations once they're vaccinated, whether there are any side effects, whether anything goes wrong, how long the security of the vaccination lasts. And the like. So it's important that we can watch those birds really closely and carefully in captivity. The other thing is, of course, that the Minister said nothing much about mammal vaccinations, whereas many of our Australian mammals are at high risk to bird flu, such as seals and sea lions.
0: Mm.
1: And there have been trials overseas with monk seals in Hawaii, which have been vaccinated somewhat successfully. So it's not an impossibility. So we should be actually thinking of trialling some vaccination attempts on our mammal species as well, because they're likely to be at least as susceptible as the birds.
0: Mm. The NT, I mean, you know, that's all happening, I guess, in the south and the south coast, but the NT has so far remained untouched by H5N1. There are plenty of birders who hope that our distance from the ocean might prevent the virus from making it here. Are you as optimistic?
1: Faintly optimistic, I'm afraid.

0: At this stage, many of our water birds move vast distances very rapidly across almost all of the Australian mainland. So a duck from Victoria could travel to Alice Springs or the ephemeral wetlands of Central Australia within a day or two and spread infection rapidly. Our migratory or many of the raptors, hawks and the like also fly vast distances, including to Central Australia. So simply being away from the coast provides a little bit of protection, but not by any means security.
1: You've mentioned,
0: The other
1: oh,
0: thing
1: sorry,
0: about
1: continue.
0: Australia, there's some evidence from overseas, and we've got to rely on that evidence at the moment, the overseas cases, that the virus stays longer in the environment in cooler and wetter conditions. So there's some hope that it will be less virulent and last less long in Central Australia.
1: What else would you like to see the government doing to stop the spread of the virus? You've mentioned vaccinating mammal populations. What else is on your list of what you'd like to see the government do?
0: Yeah, there's a limited number of options, but we've got to try all of those options, I think. Otherwise, it will be a really disastrous situation for many Australian birds and mammals. We do have to do more research. What species are most likely to be infected? And what's their survival rate? And what happens? What are the consequences if a bird gets the vaccine, survives, and then does its future life change? We need to know more about the efficacy of the vaccines and the side effects. So there's research that needs to be done. We need to monitor our bird populations, not simply the number that are dying, but also the population before the pandemic, and then subsequently at the end of the pandemic, so that we know which species have suffered the most losses. So all sort of citizen scientists can contribute to monitoring Australian birds over the course of this. Over the course of bird flu, there are places where we should try not to disturb birds because, particularly at breeding colonies, disturbance stresses the birds further, and stress makes birds more susceptible to catching bird flu. So the places we should close off, there are wetlands or damp farm dams that we don't want to mix poultry and wild birds in close proximity. So maybe we need to close off some dams to stop the movement of bird flu from wild birds into captive birds, into poultry and other flocks. And other than that, vaccination is really about the only option, other option we've got. There's a possibility we can reduce other threats so that the overall threat load on any individual species is reduced. So many species, for example, cats and foxes, take a huge toll of their populations every year. If we can reduce that toll, then it's more feasible that the population will be resilient and have numbers that can recover after the bird flu has gone through.
1: Well, I just I had the side tangent thought of the fact that bird flu could potentially infect feral cats and cause changes to their populations as well. But I think that's a conversation for another day, unfortunately, as we're about to hit the 5 o'clock news. John, thanks so much for your time this afternoon.
0: Great, Nat. Good luck. Thanks.
1: Thank you, John Winarski, Professor of Conservation Biology at Charles Darwin University. And speaking of Charles Darwin University, the university has had a pretty difficult 12 months with a number of different bungles and scandals in relation to graduating underqualified graduates and then calling them back to school, the closure of a $2 million London campus that was never really opened, and underpaying staff for $1 million. Well, now the NT government wants to make sure that Charles Darwin University is meeting certain key performance indicators in order to continue receiving public funds. We'll find out some more of the details that were lined out by Education Minister Joe Hersey today after the 5 o'clock news, and send through your thoughts too. But hey, news is up next.
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0: Good afternoon, Paul Murphy with ABC News. The family of a girl who was allegedly murdered on a remote Northern Territory island has revealed her identity. Rio Davis reports.
1: After her alleged murder early last month in Galawinku, the 17-year-old's family has shared her name with the media for the first time. T. Bukalachby. NT police have arrested and charged a 34-year-old man with her murder and believe the pair were in a domestic relationship. The girl's family are holding a vigil this evening to honour what would have been her 18th birthday, calling on the community to come together to show that her life mattered and her loss will not be forgotten.
0: NT Environment Minister Josh Burgoyne says he believes the government's new Katherine Water Allocation Plan has struck the right balance between government and farmers. The plan determines water allocation until 2036, with 30,000 of the 39,000 megalitres expected for the region's yearly sustainable yield set aside for economic development. Minister Burgoyne said the new allocation doesn't change drastically from the previous plan, and he hopes to see agricultural stakeholders making the most of their water.
2: Whilst there's been, over a long period of time, that need to claw some water back in certain areas, I think what this plan shows is that we believe we've got the levels about right, because there's not been a huge amount of change. What we want to see is obviously growers continue to use that water allocation. That's what it's there for. It's there to be utilised.
0: Shadow Treasurer Tim Wilson says the government is daring the Reserve Bank to increase interest rates through its policies. The Reserve Bank has kept interest rates on hold at 4.35% today after three rate hikes earlier this year. Mr. Wilson says he expects there will be more hikes.
3: Today, Australian households may not have got an increase, but we know that the RBA continues to warn of increases into the future because of the inflation pressure the Albanese government is putting on the Reserve Bank.
0: Australia and Vietnam have agreed to strengthen cooperation on trade, innovation and education. Vietnamese President Tho Lam has been meeting with Prime Minister Anthony Albanese in Canberra today. The pair have issued a joint statement on economic resilience cooperation, expressing concern about restrictive trade practices that disrupt global supply chains. Australia also secured an agreement for market access for Australian game meat, including kangaroo meat. Mr. Albanese says Vietnam is one of Australia's closest partners in the region.
4: At a time when the world is becoming more uncertain, resilient supply chains matter more than ever. Whether it's food, energy or critical goods, both our countries have an interest in keeping trade open and reliable.
0: Iran's foreign ministry has accused the US and Israel of fueling instability across the Middle East. It comes as US President Donald Trump demands Iran pay repatriations for the people it's killed in wars, attacks and protests in what will further complicate talks for a deal on the Strait of Hormuz. Iranian foreign ministry spokesperson Esmail Baghaei says regional states increasingly view the US and Israel as the biggest threat.
5: We believe that the security across the region is inextricably linked. Any agreement that is grounded in the region's historical and geopolitical realities and could accurately identify the enemy could help strengthen security and prevent instability and guard against harm inflicted in the region by Israel and its allies.
0: Scientists from the University of Vienna say they've discovered how dogs pick up on people's moods. 14 dogs were connected to a brain scanner and shown pictures of human faces. Photographs of happy, smiling people activated the area in their brains associated with rewards. The researchers say the study reinforces the importance of smiling at dogs. In the NRL, Cowboys prop Cohen Hess says they're hitting their straps at just the right time. North Queensland is just inside the top eight with four rounds left and still firmly in the finals hunt. They travel to Parramatta to take on the Eels on Saturday. Hess says they're eyeing a late charge up the ladder.
6: We're aiming for top four, but if we can't make that, then I think either fifth or sixth would be huge just to get that home final. Let our crowd come into it and they get behind us. That'll be a huge confidence boost for the team and, playing off the energy that our crowd gives us for sure.
0: And that's the latest from the ABC Newsroom.
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2: Oh, Charles Darwin University. What a rough year it's been. From recalling underqualified carpentry and electro technology graduates to $2 million sunk into a failed London campus that had no enrolments and around $4 million in underpayments to staff. Bit of a mess. Hey, so the government is stepping in and adding conditions of meeting key performance indicators for CDU to keep receiving funding. To explain the KPIs and where CDU is sitting right now, I'm with reporter Matt Garrick. How you doing, Matt?
3: Hello, Nat. I'm well.
2: Oh, so this has been such a drama this year. My goodness. CDU's Vice Chancellor and the head of TAFE are both rolled over a bunch of these mistakes. Can you recap in detail how we got here?
3: Yeah, absolutely. As you say, Nat, CDU's had something of a 12 months to forget. It seemed in some ways that they've lurched from one crisis to the next, as you said, this bungle over a huge TAFE accreditation issue that saw around 300 apprenticeship or carpentry apprentice students basically not get their proper qualification. Then we saw, you mentioned the international campus, there was a London campus set up for about $2 million, and then that was pulled and abandoned before it ever got off the ground. There were no students ever enrolled. There was an underpayment of staff that was worth about $4 million. That came out in the public this year as well. And then finally, we saw a month or two ago another 100 students of electro technology in Charles Darwin University hadn't got their proper modules completed that were part of their course. So Jo Hersey, she's been monitoring the university for some time. That's the NT's education minister. She's come out strongly this morning, basically saying, look, enough's enough. All these scandals, bungles, crises that have happened over that last year, enough's enough, and we're now going to put key performance indicators on any government funding that we give you. So essentially, she said that money previously given to Charles Darwin University from the government was untied. Now that is going to have some stipulations on how and where it can be spent, or at least it's going to, the uni is going to have to prove that that money is getting proven outcomes for students who are enrolled at the university.
2: What are these KPIs that CDU will need to meet?
3: Well, we don't know the ins and outs of exactly like the dot points, exactly what they're going to be. I was speaking to her earlier and she said essentially, well, they're going to have to prove that the outcomes are there for students. So whether that is as simple as, well, you have to be able to not have these bungles and students be able to complete their course, or what exactly it will look like, I don't think we have a fully clear picture yet, because they're still drafting this legislation that she says is going to be put in front of Parliament in early 2027. So a little bit of time to go before we get the detail of what are in these KPIs, but she said the work has begun and essentially laid out the threat or the plan that this is going to happen, and CDU has been put on alert that this is the future for their partnership agreement. Will be less more tied money that has to be proven exactly where it goes and what outcomes are going to be in there.
2: So do we know yet what will happen if these KPIs aren't met?
3: Well, Jo Hersey has essentially said she will look at, if the KPIs are not met, she will look at possibly going to a different training provider. She hasn't, she says that CDU is used now as the main training provider for territory tradies and the TAFE, but she says it's too critical to get it right, and that if they don't, if the KPIs, whatever they may be in the detail, if they are not met, she will look to divert resources to other training providers. So look, it's pretty major to say, you know, here's our training institute, but if they continue down this path of issues such as we've seen with the carpentry apprenticeships, well, you know, there might be another training provider waiting in the wings who can deliver it without so many errors.
2: Are there many other training providers that are waiting in the wings? I'm just a thought bubble there.
3: Well, nothing that stands out as major as our sole university in the Northern Territory, which I guess is why this appears to be something of a wake-up call to the university. It's being put out, you know, announced by Joe Hersey in such a way to kind of perhaps elicit this kind of response from the uni. Look, you know, shape up or we're shipping you out. So what the other training providers are, you know, you could speculate all day that there are other tertiary education facilities or other you know, interstate. Who knows exactly what providers she's talking about? But you know, she's putting CDU on notice that it may not be them forever if they continue down that road.
2: Well, speaking of other providers, what came in the announcement today was that the Bachelor Institute for Indigenous Tertiary Education would also be included as coming under these conditions with changes to the Act 1999 and the Charles Darwin University Act 2003. So, why is the Bachelor Institute also coming under fire here?
3: Well, I think it's to do with the actual how the legislation is written. I think it combines both institutions together. However, Bachelor Institute has also faced some pretty significant scrutiny and criticism in recent years over findings of financial anomalies and governance flaws. So perhaps the government is trying to get its ducks in a line with these two major tertiary education institutions and essentially say, look, you know, we have to make sure that this money is getting spent in the right way. For example, Charles Darwin University, The figure supplied to us from the government on that is more than $60 million of NT government funding going to CDU over the next financial year, or the current financial year, rather. So it's not an insignificant amount of money that taxpayers are essentially putting into these institutions. And then to look at decisions like the idea of a London campus, for example, which CDU proposed and then pulled the pin on before it had ever got off the ground, well, maybe this is a way of saying, look, you know, we're going to monitor that such big spending initiatives that aren't based in the Northern Territory, that they're kind of constrained to, you know, being outside of territory taxpayer funds on those operations.
2: You're hearing from reporter Matt Garrick, we're talking about what's happening with CDU and changes to its funding model that will be based on meeting certain KPIs and outcomes after new legislation passes later this year. So this whole situation, Matt, like, is this unusual as far as higher education goes in other states and territories?
3: Well, look, I actually don't have the comparison here in front of me, Nat, of the other states and territories about how if their government funding has KPIs set on it or any of that. But I think what we can say is it is becoming the norm now that there are these calls for more funding checks, especially in a time of such, you know, where people are feeling the crunch of cost of living. The NT government itself, you know, there's been calls in recent months for the NT government to have more KPIs on where their money is being spent. We've heard the Special Envoy for Remote Communities, Marion Scrimger, say, look, we need to be finding out where this funding is going. So perhaps there is an element of, you know, in this time, especially with our budget situation in the Northern Territory, that more people want to know exactly where this money is being spent and if it is having the outcomes. And, you know, an institution like Charles Darwin University and its TAFE program, they're so important to the pipeline of workers in the territory that it needs to be delivering those qualifications. I should also say that CDU itself has responded to these calls from Joe Hersey, And says it will aim to work together with the NT government on this new partnership agreement, and that it's committed to providing high quality education and training to meet the needs of Territorians, and that the university's focus remains firmly on its students and ensuring that they graduate with the skills, knowledge and capabilities needed to succeed and contribute to the Territory's future. So, you know, there's words there of the to basically say, look, you know, they accept that this is happening and they want to move forward with it and see what this partnership looks like.
2: It's all so interesting. So Matt, you spoke to Education Minister Joe Hersey this afternoon. We'll hear that full conversation now. Matt Garrick, thanks for your time.
3: Thanks, Nat. Thanks a lot.
2: Let's hear from Education Minister Joe Hersey speaking with Matt Garrick.
0: So in coming to government, you know, there was a lot of funding going from many different departments to CDU. So in having a review done, we have looked at the BITE Act and also CDU and had a look at the funding that they receive. And we've strengthened that funding. There was a lot of untied funding going to areas that potentially were not aligning with government priorities. So we're just making sure that the funding that goes to our public training provider is tied and KPIs will be put to those programs. And at the end of the day, if those programs don't meet the KPIs, then potentially we will look at other private training providers and get them to do the courses.
3: What was it essentially that has made you take this seemingly kind of drastic action?
0: As I said, this is something that we have been looking at for a while, but then we had the carpentry bungle earlier in the year. We've since seen through the electrotech fields as well, and rectification work is going on across both those courses at the moment. And we have just been making sure that our public training provider is being strengthened and that is fit for purpose for students to go to and get great training right across the territory. We need to make sure that our businesses that employ apprentices, when they go to our only public training provider, that they are getting the best training that they can get to rebuild our economy.
3: As well as the bungles with the certification in the TAFE field, there was also the decision to set up and then later abandon a London campus, which I know members of your government were critical of when that decision was made. Were you worried about how they were spending money on ventures like that and the fact that it may have been taxpayer money that was going into it?
0: Yeah, as I said, at the end of the day, CDU get a lot of funding, not only from the Education Department, from a lot of different departments across government. And, they were going off and having their own adventures and starting up, offices all around the world potentially and Australia. We want to make sure that our public training provider here is strengthened and it is fit for purpose for businesses that send their apprentices right here in the Northern Territory.
3: And how will you measure those KPIs? Like what actually is going to be the measurable part of it?
0: Yeah, so there will be a review. Legislation will be going to Parliament early next year, and so that legislation will be enacted and those KPIs will be put through to make sure that CDU, their courses are fit for purpose and will be reviewed over time, and as I said, if the KPIs are not being met, then we will make sure that there is another private training provider out there that can potentially run those courses.
3: And will it essentially be, if there's another bungle like this, that's proof that their KPIs are not being met?
0: We're certainly working very close with CDU at the moment. We meet with them each week and are going through all of the areas that they're looking at, strengthening their governance and making sure that, again, we have a fit-for-purpose public training provider.
2: That's Education Minister Joe Hersey speaking with our reporter Matt Garrick about the KPIs that CDU will have to meet to continue to assure its funding. Hey, it's 20 minutes past 5, and a question for you. Do you think all billionaires Are bad people inherent of being a billionaire? Or maybe there are some good billionaires out there. I don't know. What do you think about that? 0487991057. Love getting the billionaire debate going on ABC Alice Springs. A new BBC podcast is taking a look at the morals of billionaires. And Alex Barwick's been taking a listen for our podcast review segment. She'll join me after your weather and your news heads. And this bit of Susie Cross Quattro and Chris Norman.
4: I love it.

My name is Ciela Springs. Maybe you've stumbled in to this program. Hello, if you have. Nat Tenchich is my name. Keeping you company every day here on 783 AM Alice Springs or 106.1 FM if you're in Tennant Creek, 99.7 FM if you're in Yallara, as I do every day, from 4 till 6. Hope you're doing super well. Very soon, on a Tuesday afternoon, we usually talk about podcasts and what sorts of new interesting tales you can be putting in your ear holes. This week, what about the state of billionaires? Stories of billionaires. Maybe,

0: Hey, afternoon, Nat. Well, as we head into tomorrow, we are actually looking at quite a stark drop in temperature compared to today because of a wind change which is going to blow through overnight tonight. So what we've seen today, a high of about 26, currently about 24 degrees in Alice Springs, even reached 31 in Tennant Creek this afternoon, down to about 29 there at the moment. Those temperatures are going to fall away pretty sharply as we head into tomorrow, thanks to that wind starting to blow up from the south. So a cold night ahead, temperatures down to about 3 degrees. And then looking across tomorrow's maximums, we're about 8 degrees cooler than today. So 18 is the high tomorrow for Alice, 17 in Yallara, 22 in Tea Tree, and Tennant Creek doesn't quite see that same stark contrast. They should still be sitting in the upper 20s there tomorrow. Sunny skies across the area. There will be a little bit of cloud around in the morning. You could even see the very lightest of light showers through the overnight period, but by the time the sun gets up, I think that risk is pretty much nil, and we'll be returning to sunny but noticeably cooler conditions.
1: Okay, good to know, because, I mean, there's quite a lot of cloud has descended on Alice Springs Town Centre this afternoon. It's looking pretty grey out there. So good to know there's not too much rain, if any, on the radar.
0: Yeah, that's that cloud that's come through this afternoon, a bit of a precursor to the bigger wind change, which is probably pushing through Alice Springs, I reckon, and maybe about 2 a.m. or so overnight. So it will be cloudy through the night, but of course not much to see outside anyway through the nighttime hours, and then should be brightening up tomorrow.
1: All right, rug on up. Angus, thanks so much.
0: Thank you very much. Have a good one.
1: Thank you. Angus Hines from The Bomb with your weather update there. We've been talking about all sorts of things on the program this afternoon, and Ian from Alice Springs had some thoughts on the bird flu vaccinations situation. He said, "I find it curious that we spend lots of money on biosecurity, and every time something comes here, we do nothing until the horse has bolted and then throw lots of money at it as it gallops down the paddock. We've been talking about H5N1 for 2 years now, and still nothing has been pre-vaccinated, so here we go again. It's all just talk." And Ian, it's an interesting point you make. It's one that I wanted to put to our Professor of Conservation, John Wanarski from Charles Darwin University, but unfortunately I ran out of time. But as he said, we'll address this, the bird flu vaccination issue, again tomorrow. I'll be chatting with some members of the crisis management team, or the incident management team, from the Territory Government, all about what the plan is for preventing bird flu from spreading in the Northern Territory. As you heard before from John, from Professor John, we're not actually as safe as we might seem. Certain water birds can actually fly pretty far before they start to get sick. So we shouldn't really be complacent. So, you know what, Ian, I'm going to put that to the government tomorrow, to the Territory Government tomorrow, and see what they have to say on this one. And we'll find out a bit more about how some of those vaccines are going to be distributed to those vulnerable birds in captivity. So, yeah, a lot of panic stations around, but now, I guess, after the horse has bolted, we're just trying to rein that horse in. So more information about that tomorrow. Stick with me on ABC Alice Springs. We're talking podcasts in a moment too, but first, your news headlines with Paul Serratori.
2: Good afternoon, Nat. Making headlines this hour, renowned Australian landscape photographer and former Darwin councillor Paul Arnold has avoided jail despite being convicted of a string of domestic violence charges. In November last year, Arnold was found guilty on more than a dozen charges, including assault, stalking and breaching a domestic violence order. Arnold was sentenced to a 2-year intensive community corrections order with 9 months to be served under home detention. During her sentencing remarks, Darwin local court judge Therese Austin described Arnold's offending as serious, cowardly and insidious. Economists say with inflation sitting stubbornly above the Reserve Bank's target band, there is a chance for more interest rate increases this year after the RBA left rates unchanged today. The official cash rate remains steady at 3.5%. AMP Deputy Chief Economist Diana Musina says if rates do go up, it'll be sooner rather than later. And Wallabies lock Miles Amoroso has been suspended for 3 matches for dangerous play again during Australia's 35-32 win over Japan in Osaka last weekend. The forward was shown a red card for high contact in a ruck in the 33rd minute of the match.

0: and will miss this weekend's return clash in Townsville. The 24-year-old can get his ban reduced to 2 weeks if he attends a coaching intervention program, which would allow him to be available for Australia's game against Argentina later this month. And Nat, there'll be more news at 6 o'clock.
1: Excellent. Thanks so much, Paul. Very soon we're getting into a new podcast from the BBC, Good, Bad Billionaire. What will it reveal about the nature of billionaires? I can't wait to find out with our resident podcast nerd, Alex Barwick, jumping on after the Triffids.

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1: We buy mics, we get chairs, we sit down, we blink stairs. We're gonna be billionaires. Just don't forget to like and share. Ooh, another white boy with a podcast.
0: It's podcast time. Alex Barwick joins me, our resident podcast nerd. How you doing, Alex?
2: Oh, I'm great, Nat.
0: That's good to hear. You've been getting around a somewhat controversial podcast topic to this week, I would say.
2: This week, we're going to talk about a podcast from the BBC. It's pretty brand new. It's called Good Bad Billionaire.
0: Oh, how provocative. I really want to hear about this. So what's it all about?
2: Well, it's written on the tin, which is nice. I like it when people deliver on what they're offering. It is basically a deep dive looking at billionaires, everyone from footballer Cristiano Ronaldo, YouTuber Mr. Beast, director Steven Spielberg, artist Beyonce. So there's someone for everyone.
0: Right. Okay. So, like, where do we stand in terms of whether billionaires are good or bad? Like, what's the format of the podcast, rather?
2: So the format is pretty basic. You've got two journalists. One of them's a business reporter, and the other one's got more of an interest in celebrities or entertainment. And they basically pull apart how this particular billionaire, first of all, made their first million, and then how they grew that to $1 billion. And then they kind of pose the question, like, are they a good or bad billionaire? And I think what they've done is they've tapped, obviously, the public's insatiable love for knowing more about celebrities, understanding what they're really like and how they got there. But let's have a bit of a listen to Steven Spielberg.
3: A 26-year-old man crouches on a small fishing boat in the middle of the ocean. It's 1974. He's wearing denim cutoffs, long hair and aviator shades.
4: He's peering through a camera, but the swell is bobbing them up and down, so it won't stay still for a moment. Kill Bruce, he shouts.
3: From beneath the water, a ginormous shark's mouth appears with hundreds of sharp teeth. But just as the shark is launching out of the water, it stops, crashing down awkwardly.
4: It's broken again. The blood drains from our young director's face. That's another day's shoot ruined. He whispers under his breath, I'm never going to work again.
3: But he needn't have worried. When it's released, his film will be the highest grossing film ever, and no one will want to go in the water again.
0: Good billionaire, Steven Spielberg. Presumably, I don't know, is he a good billionaire?
2: Well, this is the thing. So it's kind of interesting insofar as you learn about how Steven Spielberg always felt like an outsider. And so he sort of used the camera to bridge the gap, and then how he, you know, made some of these early films and how really Jaws was going to be a complete disaster. Because I don't know if you've heard this story before, but basically the sharks weren't working properly. And so in the end, they had to recut everything to try to have less of the sharks. So it's kind of interesting from that point of view. And then it talks you through the fact that from very early on, Steven Spielberg was really good at the back-end deal. So he didn't just take a director's fee. He worked out how to do profit-sharing agreements, deals around the cut of ticket sales, and basically become really rich really quickly. So that is interesting. But yes, is he a good or bad billionaire? What do you think?
0: I mean, I don't, like, I know a fair bit about Steven Spielberg, but my opinions about billionaires may reveal some of my political leanings, so I won't necessarily go into them with you, Alex.
2: I think the thing, though, is there's something irksome about just the idea of trying to judge whether or not a billionaire is good or bad. And for me, that's part of why I didn't, even though I persisted through three episodes of this podcast, but I didn't really love it because for some reason there was a problem with this premise of good or bad billionaire. And the thing as well is you sort of expect them to weigh it up for you and give you an answer, but they don't. So there's no neat bow at the end. So you've gone on the journey and they've kind of said, oh, well, there's, you know, he does a lot of philanthropic work, for example, Steven Spielberg. So that's great. But, you know, how does that weigh up against how much money he earns and how he uses it and who's really to decide like who's good or bad? I just think the premise is problematic.
0: I guess so too, because it's sort of like it doesn't sound like there's a lot of analysis about the the idea of the billionaire anyway, and whether that the, you know, you've got kind of a line in here that's like, are they good, bad, or simply billionaires? Well, it's like, is someone being simply a billionaire like morally neutral? Like, that's what I wonder, you know.
2: And it just doesn't go, it's not that complex. I think it's really leaning into the celebrity deep dive that people are hungry for. And I guess that's why I initially thought, oh, this looks interesting, because I would like to know more about how I wanted. Well, first of all, I started listening because I wanted to know about Beyonce's backstory in terms of how she sort of was such an impressive businesswoman. But the other thing about the podcast that's a bit disappointing is that it kind of ends up feeling like two people reading from Wikipedia, because there are no grabs of songs or movies. And I'm sure there are two

0: many copyright hurdles to jump, but it makes for kind of dry listening.
1: I was going to say, like, listening to that clip that you just shared, I was thinking, did the hosts actually talk to each other, or did they just do this the whole time? Like, this sounds boring.
0: Yeah, and actually, that was one of the more interesting grabs because they actually had a bit of bed and production on it. A lot of it's just really dry conversation, but it doesn't even sound like conversation. It sounds like they've pre-scripted their chunks from Wikipedia. So, and then I think I was put off because the male host didn't seem to kind of know much about Beyoncé and was a little bit sort of I guess dismissive that she held any sway in the as a businesswoman in the arts. And so that kind of made me go, oh, okay, all right, that was just a little bit irritating maybe, but yeah, too dry. And I think when we really like we want to listen to podcasts that are doing like painting pictures and doing a lot for our ears, for our imagination, it just didn't do that because it didn't have much production going on or much authenticity in the conversation even.
1: That's so interesting. I mean, I feel like this is a very big genre, right? The celebrity storytelling history type podcast that is always, and the format too of the two hosts just reading the story out. I think there were a lot of Wondery podcasts that were basically just this, and they're very popular. Like, they are kind of catnip for people. So I wonder if it means that people making these podcasts necessarily like think that that's, I don't know, that there's not more effort that they have to put in to into the analysis of these things.
0: I think you're probably spot on there. And this is from the BBC, so you expect a lot, but I think that there's now a really high demand for media organisations to be just pumping out so many podcasts. And so people are trying to go, okay, what can we do that will yield a lot of clicks, that'll sound great with not much effort? And this is exactly that.
1: I think that's pretty disappointing. But if you want to give it a go, Good Bad Billionaire, find out for yourself.
0: Definitely.
1: Comes from the BBC. Alex Barwick, thanks so much.
0: Thanks, Matt.
1: Alex is our resident podcast nerd, co-host of Australia Wide, which is on a little bit later tonight. I'll let you know what's coming up for Australia Wide very soon. Greg's texted in though on that question of the good and the bad billionaire, Putin. Is ultra rich. Maybe that tells you everything.
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1: It's 17 minutes to 6 on ABC Alice Springs. It is census night tonight. If you're a getting home, getting the paper out, or logging in online. My goodness, getting ready to do your questions with your household. You might want to be wary of making sure that you are entering your information into the right place, and giving it to the right official peoples, the right official channels. You should have your instructions there on the letter that was delivered to your home. Be wary, because there are scammers floating around looking to steal your information and potentially your money as well. We'll find out in a moment how to spot a census scam. After this, it's Talk Talk.

0: Better Talk Talk on ABC Alice Springs. You talking about everything, you know, about who we are and what we do and, you know, where we live and all this information that we're providing to the government for the census. It takes place every 5 years and helps to direct policy and funding and help us better understand the makeup of our country. And the census, it's you know, legal requirement. You have to fill it out tonight, so I hope you are doing so. You can cop a pretty hefty fine if you don't. But you got to make sure that you do it in the right way, and give your information to the ABS specifically, because there are some people ringing around trying to scam you when it comes to taking the census. Scammers trying to trick you out of your hard-earned money by pretending to be from the census. So how do you keep yourself and your family and your money safe today? I hope you haven't received any of these calls, but if you feel like you're yet to, Luke Coleman is the CEO of the Australian Telecommunications Alliance, and he spoke to Lara Stimson about it this morning on ABC Darwin.
1: Look, we know from experience that scammers love targeting major events like this. It's when people are expecting a phone call or a text message and they can very easily get caught off guard. Scammers are absolute experts. They're often organized crime gangs, and so they know exactly how to target people at vulnerable moments. And so the Australian Bureau of Statistics, which is running the census tonight, it will never ask you for your bank details. It will never ask you for credit card information, for money, for passwords, for ID documents, for your tax file number. So if anybody contacts you claiming to be from the Australian Bureau of Statistics or doing the census, if they're contacting you over the phone or via a text message, be very skeptical, because the ABS is not going to be asking you for that information. You should just follow the letter that you would have received in the mail that's got your link and your instructions to do the census online. If you're getting a phone call or an unprompted text message, you should be very skeptical, because it could be a scammer.
2: Okay. All of those things, the census will definitely not ask you. There's 66 questions. What are your bank details? Definitely not one of them. So that's also a total giveaway. But also just keeping an eye out, I imagine, just for those random phone calls and texts that might provide an alternative link, I'm imagining, Luke, to maybe the census or a reminder, something like that.
1: A huge red flag. You will never receive a text message from the census with a link through to a website. So if you receive a text message that claims to be from the census and it's got a link to a website, don't click it. What you should do is go onto your web browser, go directly to the census website, which will end in .gov.au. Scammers are really good at creating websites that look like the real deal, but they won't be able to use that .gov.au website address. So don't click on any links, just go into your web browser and go straight to the census website and enter your details. Otherwise, it could well be a scam.
2: That is a good tip. And Luke, what should you do? Let's say you do get one of these calls or these texts, you don't click the link, you don't answer it, but is there a way that you can report this?
1: Yes, the Australian government under the ACCC operates ScamWatch. ScamWatch is a great way for people to report attempts at being scammed. So if you've received a dodgy call or a dodgy text message, I strongly encourage you to go and visit ScamWatch and report that scam so that they can look into it.
0: That's Luke Coleman, CEO of the Australian Telecommunications Alliance, speaking earlier today with Lara Stimson. So remember, the Australian Bureau of Statistics will not call you, and they will definitely not ask you for your bank account details or any identifying information. If you're filling out your census tonight, make sure you are doing it on the official website that ends in .gov.au or on your paper form, which is obviously not a scam, unless they're doing, they wouldn't do paper scams. It'd be too hard, imagine. ABC Alice Springs, hey, very soon, I'm getting out of here. PM is coming up, as is Australia Wide.
3: Hello there, Sinead Mangan coming up with Australia Wide. The federal government announces vaccinations to protect at-risk native species in captivity from H5 bird flu. We've more on that. And we head to central Victoria, where a prisoner reading programme is improving literacy skills, giving inmates a better chance at employment after they're released.
4: Now we're working on stuff that's actually going to change my future when I get released in a year and a half or something. Get off the tools and be able to read the computer instead of just asking someone else to read it.
3: Coming up on Australia Wide.

0: Miss Gray, I try. We're nearly getting to the end of hanging out together on ABC Alice Springs. 6 o'clock news is coming up. Getting ready for tea. What are you having for tea? Oh gosh, I like predates my time, but I do like love hearing about the what's for tea chat. And just finding out what you're cooking for dinner. Sometimes I need ideas. Maybe it's time to bring it back. You've got 3 minutes to text in and let me know if you want to bring What's for Tea back. Because if somebody gets a text in that says you want it back, then I'll bring it back. There you go. You got 3 minutes. I'm going to have some leftover meatballs and I'm going to make some fettuccine. And then I'm going to play a new video game that has been really, really very quick selling video game made by an Australian developer. It's called Big Walk, and you go for a big walk with your friends. So it'll be really interesting. We'll report back at some point. But also coming up for your evening is a whole major evening of glistening, thought-provoking, fabulous radio, including your evening's program with Ben Stenny.
1: Is there a more beautiful sight than Outback Australia and the varied landscapes we can experience at different times of the year? For artists, it's a non-stop source of motivation. So what if there was an exhibition that takes in an entire region and runs for 5 weeks? It'd be good for regional economies, good for local artists, and good for anyone who loves our wide brown land. Turns out, such an event is days away. More later tonight with me, Spence Denny, on 105.7 ABC Radio Darwin and the Northern Territory.
0: Sounds fascinating. And if you're listening to ABC Alice Springs, keeping on it tomorrow morning for your brekkie show. As per usual, Brashy's catching up with Mayor Asta Hill. So get your questions in if you have questions for the mayor at the moment. What's pressing? What's on your mind? What do you want to put to the mayor? You can send those texts in now if you so like. Get them going. 0487 99 1057 is the number to text or tune in. Get in there. That'll be around 7:45 tomorrow morning. Right in there with the mayor for your Wednesday morning. We're cruising in real soon. Look, we're getting to the very top of 6 o'clock, and no one's asked for what's for tea back. Sorry to the What's for Tea fans in the ABC Alice Springs office. There you go. The people have spoken or not spoken. See you tomorrow.
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3: Good evening, Paul Murphy with ABC News. The Northern Territory Environment Minister says he will review whether the government must keep allocating water to the environment as part of new water allocation plans. The NTG unveiled the new Katherine Water Allocation Plan today, in which 100 megalitres of an expected yield of 39,000 megalitres will be kept in the ground to meet legal requirements. Minister Josh Burgoyne, however, says he will be reviewing the benefit of the requirement, noting all water that does not fall within the yield will be kept in the ground anyway.
4: Everything outside of the estimated sustainable yield is that water for the environment. It'll be something that I look at, whether that legislated water for the environment as part of the water allocation plans is still necessary into the future, because it does give a misrepresentation of exactly how much water is there for the environment.
3: A Charles Darwin University evolutionary biologist says it's unlikely birds native to the Northern Territory will be included in the first round of birds vaccinated against H5 bird flu. The federal government is rolling out $2 million worth of vaccines to protect native animals from the infectious disease, prioritising captive birds. Around 1,500 vials of the vaccine will be dispensed, but CDU's Dr. Chris Jolly says he hopes the government is planning to do more.
5: Our threatened birds in the Northern Territory aren't maintained in captive insurance populations. They're conserved in situ in the wild, so it's very unlikely that any NT birds will benefit from this.
3: Federal Treasurer Jim Chalmers says today's interest rates decision will come as a welcome relief to mortgage holders. The Reserve Bank has left interest rates on hold at 4.35%. The move was widely expected by economists amid softening inflation, higher unemployment, and a cooling housing market. Speaking during question time, Mr. Chalmers says inflation is still higher than he'd like, but the news is welcome.
6: This will come as a relief to Australians with a mortgage. It is a welcome decision at a time of heightened uncertainty in the world and persistent pressures in our own economy at home as well.
3: Greens Senator Sarah Hanson-Young is vowing to introduce legislation to Parliament that would allow patients to use telehealth when accessing voluntary assisted dying. Existing federal laws mean doctors can't use phone, video or email to discuss VAD medication with patients. Earlier today, a similar move from Independent MP Kate Chaney to overturn the telehealth ban was blocked in the lower house, where the government has a significant majority. Senator Hanson-Young says she'll now push for the changes in the Senate.
7: This is a change to the law that is about compassion, that is about empathy, and is about dignity. We're not asking for much.
3: Search and rescue efforts are continuing into the night in Colombia for survivors of a magnitude 7.4 earthquake that's already killed more than 130 people. Funmiya Nevada reports.
8: It's a race against time in the city of Cali, where collapsed buildings have trapped people after the country's strongest quake this century. It was felt across an enormous area, stretching for hundreds of kilometres across western Colombia. There are fears the death toll will soar. In the dead of night, rescuers can be heard calling out into the rubble. The country's newly sworn-in president has been thrust into his first major crisis, with memories still fresh of devastating twin earthquakes in neighbouring Venezuela in June.
3: In men's cricket, Marara Stadium curator Jake Pavlich says he doesn't feel under pressure ahead of this week's first test between Australia and Bangladesh. Top-ranked Australia will be a strong favourite against the world number 9 when Darwin hosts test cricket for the first time in 22 years. Pavlich says he'd like the match to go for 5 days, but says that will depend on how the players perform.
9: We wouldn't want a two-day test, but it's not up to us. Really, we sort of produce the surface, and then there's a lot of players that are involved in making that happen. So, yeah, it's a lot of variables that we can't control. So we'll stick to just making the best pitch we can.
3: In the weather forecast for tomorrow, a slight chance of showers over coastal parts of the Daly District and in the eastern Barkly and eastern Simpson districts. The chance of morning fog over the Top End and in the eastern Carpentaria District. Partly cloudy elsewhere. Darwin going for a top of 31. Katherine heading for 35. Tennant Creek mostly sunny and 20.
10: Good evening and welcome to PM. I'm Samantha Donovan, coming to you from the lands of the Wurundjeri people of the Kulin Nation in Melbourne. Tonight, interest rates on hold, but the Reserve Bank Governor warns a rise will be necessary if inflation doesn't come down. Also, the Victorian Premier plans to ban suppression orders that hide the identity of convicted rapists, and the huge task of conducting tonight's national census.
11: They'll be contacting people who are homeless, people in prisons, people in aged care centres, in remote communities. The Australian Bureau of Statistics has been doing this since 1911, so it has a huge amount of experience about how to get as many people as possible.
10: First this evening, the Reserve Bank has decided to leave interest rates on hold today, but the governor is warning inflation is still too high, and if it doesn't come down, another rate rise is inevitable. Oliver Gordon reports.
12: The Reserve Bank expects inflation to be back in the target range by next year.
13: The board therefore decided to leave the cash rate target unchanged at this meeting to allow more time to assess whether the economy is evolving as expected.
12: Reserve Bank Governor Michelle Bullock has already raised the cash rate 3 times this year and says if its forecasts are off, Another is on the cards.
13: So we're not ruling that out, but we're saying we want to get a bit more information to confirm whether or not we still seem to be on that path.
12: Governor Bullock says the country's cooling property market is being considered by the board because it may have flow-on effects.
13: But it's not the main game. And before anyone asks, no, the board did not discuss an interest rate cut at this meeting. It only discussed a raise and a stay.
12: Michelle Bullock was also asked what impact artificial intelligence was having on the Australian economy.
13: There is a bit of a shortage of construction resources, construction workers in particular. There is some evidence that perhaps they're being drawn away from residential, non-residential construction into data centre sort of construction. So yes, that is a concern that there's already an area which is under pressure, and it's under more pressure because of data centre investment in Australia.
12: Treasurer Jim Chalmers has labelled the RBA's decision to hold rates a relief for Australians with a mortgage, but has conceded the ongoing conflict in the Middle East is still putting upward pressure on prices.
14: And it's weighing on growth around the world and in our own economy as well. Now, we did already have an inflation challenge in our economy, but the conflict is making that harder. And that's why, from an economic point of view, a proper, enduring end to this war cannot come soon enough. We desperately need to see an end to this war in the Middle East.
12: The Reserve Bank is in a tough position. Inflation is slowing down, but not quickly enough. Dr. Leonora Reese is Associate Professor in Economics at Queensland University of Technology.
15: So what we're hearing from the Reserve Bank is that they're tightening monetary policy, but they don't want to do it too quickly. They want to allow a little bit of breathing space in between those cash rate increases to watch and see how it flows through the economy.
12: Dr. Reese says Governor Bullock's comments show the RBA is now fully factoring the impact of AI, particularly when it comes to the building of data centres.
15: We know the construction sector is already under a lot of pressure for demand for those inputs. So the construction of AI data centres is going to add to that demand. It also adds to demand for semiconductors and other types of technology that's needed in AI. So it's quite interesting and quite clear now that the Reserve Bank is now monitoring and watching what's happening with AI, because that could prove to be a big part of, you know, the demand story.
12: Meanwhile, economists at ANZ have taken the knife to their housing price forecasts. Economist Madeline Dunk says the bank now expects deeper declines this year and next.
16: Yeah, we're now expecting that capital city housing prices will fall 4.3% this year and 3.4% next year. So that's a little softer than what we had in our last forecasts from June.
12: The report, which was released before the announcement of a rate pause, shows the largest peak-to-trough drops are expected in major cities.
16: So far, we have seen that Sydney and Melbourne have recorded the largest housing price declines, and we expect that Sydney housing prices are going to fall about 15% peak-to-trough. Melbourne will be a little less exposed, but still is likely to record roughly a 13% fall.
12: The RBA board's next meeting is in September.
10: Oliver Gordon reporting. Well, it's census night when we fill out the nationwide survey that happens every 5 years. Participation is mandatory for everyone in the country tonight, including visitors. Our responses are collated by the Australian Bureau of Statistics, and that information is then used to help governments identify where services like schools and hospitals are needed and to draw up electoral boundaries. And this year, there are

0: some new census questions, which demographers say reflect our changing society. Here's Diana Damjanovic.
1: Millions of households around the country will be filling out their census forms tonight. The nationwide headcount organised by the Australian Bureau of Statistics to collect data on the population, housing and changes in society. Dr. Liz Allen is a demographer from the Australian National University. She says the data is critical for government decision making.
2: We can look at higher level aggregates and we can drill down to even suburb level data. And that's the power of census. Census is used in a range of business applications and policy decision making. So there's a wide use.
1: If you haven't got your census letter in the mail, don't worry. The census can be completed online in about 10 minutes with your mobile phone number used to identify you and obtain your census number. This year, around 85% of Australians are expected to complete the census on the internet. Tonight, about 30,000 staff and volunteers from the Australian Bureau of Statistics will also be knocking on doors around the country to help people with the survey. The minister in charge of the census, Andrew Leigh, says they'll be everywhere, from homes to hospitals.
3: So they'll be contacting people who are homeless, people in prisons, people in aged care centres, in remote communities. The Australian Bureau of Statistics has been doing this since 1911, so it has a huge amount of experience about how to get as many people as possible. And, of course, their goal is a response rate of 100%.
1: After much deliberation, there's been some changes to the questions being asked in this year's census. The question about ancestry has been expanded, so people can report up to four different cultural or ethnic backgrounds instead of just two. There's also a question about e-bikes, with the option to specify if you ride one to work, and more questions about gender and sexual orientation. Liz Allen says this reflects a changing society.
4: There's still more work to do. But these questions are vital to understanding the specific needs of people from queer communities and for people beyond the gender binary. It's also important that we keep step with international standards in this regard. We were lagging behind, and it's good to see the inclusion of these items.
1: The census also measures the health of Australians, in particular long-term health conditions. This year, liver disease has been added, a condition which is on the rise in Australia. Liz Allen again.
4: So it stands to reason that as an ageing population, we have the most up-to-date and robust complete data when it comes to health conditions, so that we understand the needs of the nation and in particular where precisely those needs might be.
1: The organisers of this year's census also want to know more about less recognised parts of society, like fly-in, fly-out workers and unpaid carers who look after children and elderly parents. Joanna Cave is the CEO of Carers Australia. She wants unpaid carers to make sure they are counted.
5: We know the last census told us there were 3 million unpaid carers. We think there are more than that because a lot of carers don't recognise themselves as unpaid carers or they underreport.
1: The census has a complicated history with First Nations people. Indigenous Australians were not counted as part of the official national census until 1971. Previous census data shows the number of people identifying as Indigenous Australians increasing by 160,000 between 2016 and 2021. But the current census questions don't differentiate between those who have Indigenous ancestry and those who were born into an Indigenous community. Ian Hamm is the chair of the First Nations Foundation and says this is an element of the census that needs to be looked at.
6: The problem with an average is it doesn't actually speak about anyone because it's an average of everyone. What we might find is that rapid increase in data, and we may well find something like that in this census, and without drilling down just beyond absolute numbers, we're losing a lot of the critical nuances and complexities that we need to understand about different Aboriginal communities.
1: Everyone in Australia tonight is expected to complete the census, even if they're not an Australian citizen. And if you're considering not doing it, you can be fined up to $364 per day.
0: Diana Damjanovic. And if you have any questions about the census, the number for the Census Contact Centre is 1800 181 227. That's 1800 181 227. The website is census.gov.au

0: abs.gov.au/help. The Victorian Premier Ben Carroll has announced plans to abolish suppression orders protecting the identities of convicted rapists and to make coercive control a standalone criminal offence. The moves come 2 weeks after he took over as leader and as his Labor government struggles in the polls ahead of the November state election. Legal experts and advocates are welcoming the proposed changes but want more done to protect the rights of victims. David Sparks has more.
1: Victorian journalists were infuriated in July when suppression orders blocked the naming of a high-profile businessman convicted of rape. At stake, they argued, was transparency in the justice system and the public's right to know. Today, the Premier Ben Carroll promised to fix the problem if his government is re-elected in November.
2: First and foremost, we are going to stop suppression orders being used to protect convicted rapists. Suppression orders were designed to protect victim survivors, not convicted rapists.
1: The Attorney-General, Sonia Kilkenny, says to make the change, the government is introducing legislation to Parliament to amend the Open Courts Act. The man whose identity was protected in July was Ralph Carr, a successful agent to famous entertainers as well as one former AFL star. And in another case, in December, a suppression order was eventually lifted for convicted rapist Tom Silvani, the son of AFL legend Steve Silvani. Associate Professor Jason Boslin from Melbourne University's Law School has been pushing for changes to suppression orders. He welcomes news that the orders will no longer be available to convicted rapists, but he argues that does not go far enough.
3: It seems that it will only apply to people who have been convicted of rape, whereas What I think needs to happen is there needs to be a complete prohibition on the use of suppression orders in rape trials to protect accused even before conviction. So if that's what is being proposed, then I don't think it goes far enough.
1: Suppression orders used during trials to protect the identity of the accused are currently the subject of a review in Victoria, but no decision has been made. So for now, the changes announced only apply to people convicted of rape. Jason Boslin said Victoria appears to have more problems with suppression orders than other states.
3: But certainly we don't seem to see these types of orders being made like we've seen in Silvani and Carr in other jurisdictions. And so that, I think, to some degree sets Victoria apart.
1: Based on the two cases that we know about, they seem to have been used by people with a heck of a lot of money, don't they?
3: They do, and I think that creates a perception, and I'm not saying it's a reality, but it certainly creates a perception amongst the public that certain people are receiving special treatment in the courts, and that, I think, is inherently corrosive to public confidence in the administration of justice.
1: The Premier and Attorney General also announced other proposed measures relating to sexual, domestic and family violence. They introduced a bill today to make coercive control a standalone criminal offence. That's something Queensland and New South Wales have already done, and other jurisdictions are moving in the same direction. Professor Kate Fitzgibbon is an expert on violence against women at Monash University.
4: We've significantly improved our understandings of coercive control in recent years. And what it refers to is the pattern of abusive behaviours that oftentimes an intimate partner, but it can extend out to other family members and relationships, will use against a victim with the purpose of isolating them, dominating them, controlling them, instilling fear, and ultimately kind of wearing away at their very being.
1: She warns that turning coercive control into a criminal offence does bring some risks.
4: We know that misidentification is a higher risk with offences like coercive control. And what that refers to is where a police officer attends a scene and they're not able to easily identify who the abuser is. And so the victim themselves may actually be misidentified.
1: Premier Ben Carroll and Attorney General Sonia Kilkenny both referenced One Nation when announcing the changes today and condemned recent comments about domestic violence by its leader, Pauline Hanson. It's a clear sign that they aim to provide a point of difference with One Nation ahead of the November election.
0: David Sparks reporting. This is PM. I'm Samantha Donovan. You can hear all our programs live or later on ABC Listen. More than 130 people have been killed in Colombia after a magnitude 7.4 earthquake hit the South American nation. Many more people are missing. Colombia's Geological Service has confirmed it's the country's most powerful quake in the last decade. A national state of emergency has been declared, and amid the aftershocks, the desperate search for survivors is continuing. Tanya Dendrinos prepared this report. Calls for quiet in Cali in southwest Colombia as rescuers listen intently for signs of life amid the rubble. As light begins to fade, excavators continue to clear what they can. Locals with shovels in hand doing their bit too. As survivors were found, it was jubilation. But for this man, instead, an agonising wait.
5: My apartment was completely destroyed. My wife was inside. Thankfully, my daughter had left early, and so had I. And look, this is what happened. We haven't been able to rescue her. We don't know whether she's alive or dead.
0: It marks the first major crisis for Colombia's newly inaugurated president, Abelardo de la Espriella. He travelled to Cali and offered an update on the local impact.
6: We have approximately 5,000 homes that have been damaged or collapsed, 35 fatalities and approximately 700 injured. Three hospitals have collapsed and 18 others have been affected. But what concerns us most, without a doubt, are the 188 people who are missing.
0: The magnitude 7.4 earthquake struck around 7:30 a.m. local time on Monday and comes after twin earthquakes in neighbouring Venezuela in late June. The death toll there has climbed to more than 6,300. Venezuela's acting president, Delcy Rodríguez, was quick to pledge support.
7: This morning, I gave the instruction to organise humanitarian aid and rescuers to send to Colombia. We have made our brigade members available to the government of Colombia for the rescue of the people who are under the rubble.
0: Back in Cali, independent journalist and musician Ricardo Guzman recalls the moment the earthquake hit.
8: It was very, very hard. It's the strongest earthquake I've ever experienced in my life.
0: He and his girlfriend got ready as fast as they could, heading out to the street and trying to help others in the surrounding neighbourhood.
8: It's very scary, but at the same time, let me tell you, people have been so nice and, solidarity and kindness. It's been amazing. The first spot that I went to, it's called Torres del Limonar. This was like a big complex of houses, like an apple. The whole apple, went down. And there were so many people, young people, elderly people trying to help.
0: He describes it as a bittersweet moment, a community coming together to comb through the rubble.
8: We were just helping out as much as we could. Whenever there was like a sound, that probably was someone's survivor, everyone just hold their hands up. Everyone was just silent. We're right now in a curfew in Cali at 8 p.m. began the curfew until 6 a.m. So we have to stay in our houses, but all the firefighters and the police and the rescuers are working right now during the night.
0: And how about your friends and family? As far as is everybody safe so far?
8: Yeah, so far, friends and really close are okay, but I know friends of friends that they're not, It's a very sad story because already there's at least, someone that, they couldn't find them. Other died very young, and families, one of a family of my friends, that the whole family was in the building and they couldn't make it. So the city is very shocked and hurting.
0: He's calling for as much help as possible from the international community and says it's not just governments and humanitarian organisations that can make a difference.
8: This 48 hours are very important to try to find survivors. And after that, all the support of people, now it's a good thing through social media, through technology, that we can all be united and send love. That's what we need, to hold each other, to be part of, feel that we are all together. And I think in those hard times, whenever the night is the darkest, that's when the stars shine the most.
0: Ricardo Guzman, who lives in the Colombian city of Cali. He was speaking to our reporter, Tanya Dendrenos. The Royal Commission on Anti-Semitism and Social Cohesion has been told that children as young as 10 are engaging with violent extremist material at a disturbing rate.

0: The government's counter-terrorism coordinator, Brendan Dowling, said there were common factors driving radicalisation.
1: There will often be an underlying sense of grievance directed at an external person, party, idea. There will be a sense of isolation, and there will be a disconnection from surrounding protective factors, and that might be a disconnection from school, from employment, from family, from community.
0: The Commission heard that in some Australian jurisdictions, children as young as 10 can be referred to radicalisation intervention programs.
1: I think the trends are disturbing at the rates of youth radicalisation. I think we see an increasing number of younger people engaging with extremist material. It's often across a range of ideologies. It's often across a range of grievances, whether it be neo-Nazi material, white supremacist material, anti-government material.
0: The counter-terrorism coordinator, Brendan Dowling, said the online environment was at the heart of this trend.
1: Access to violent extremist material online, access to a community of like-minded people who foment that sense of grievance and anger.
0: The government's now running a pilot program called Diversions with the social media platform TikTok. Users identified as at risk of engaging with violent extremist content, including through search terms, receive a pop-up window. They can click through to information about extremism, and if they go further, they can have a conversation with someone with a view to a possible referral. The government would like to roll out the program, believed to be a world first, to more platforms, including gaming sites. A collaboration with the platform Roblox is in the pipeline.
1: In previous iterations of addressing so extremist content on social media platforms, gaming hasn't featured very prominently in our efforts or other like-minded governments' efforts. So considering the level of concerning activity we see on gaming platforms, we're very keen to work with programs like Roblox.
0: The Royal Commission's interim report released in April found that funding overall for counter-terrorism in Australia had significantly declined in the years leading up to the Bondi terrorist attack. The interim report flagged the Commission would consider whether resourcing was adequate given the threat environment. Against this backdrop, Brendan Dowling was asked about the discontinuation of several counter-terrorism initiatives. He said these had not been sufficiently targeted. Mr. Dowling was only appointed to his role following a recommendation in the interim report that coordinating counter-terrorism responses should be a full-time job.
2: Senior correspondent Barbara Miller reporting from the Royal Commission on Anti-Semitism and Social Cohesion. Thanks very much for being with me for PM. I'm Samantha Donovan. The podcast of the full program is available on ABC Listen. And that's where you'll find ABC News Daily with Sam Hawley each weekday morning too. We'll be back at the same time tomorrow. Good night.

0: Good evening, Paul Murphy with ABC News. The deadly bird flu strain plaguing Australia's south may not be as potent in the north of the country, according to an evolutionary biologist. The federal government is rolling out $2 million worth of vaccines to protect native animals from the infectious disease, prioritising captive birds. The Northern Territory is yet to record a case of H5 bird flu, while Queensland's only case was found just northeast of Brisbane. Charles Darwin's University's Dr. Chris Jolly says northern bird populations may fare better.
1: What is known about the virus and a lot of like influenza viruses is that they don't persist in the environment in warmer temperatures as well as they do in cooler ones. So it's quite possible that this strain of bird flu will not persist in.
0: An art gallery owner in Alice Springs says visitation has been better this year, but buyers aren't spending as much as they have previously. Tourism has taken a hit in the Central Australian town in recent years, but businesses are

0: keen for grey nomads, backpackers and other visitors to return. Ubu Napa art gallery owner Rick Farmer says he's been pleasantly surprised with the amount of people coming through the doors since Easter.
1: The fuel crisis back in May did put a dent in it, and we have noticed perhaps people aren't spending as much as they were. But I would like to say it has been a little bit better for us this year.
0: Reserve Bank Governor Michelle Bullock says the RBA is prepared to lift interest rates if it's needed to further curb inflation. It comes after the central bank left interest rates on hold today at 4.35%, following three rate rises earlier this year. Ms. Bullock says while there were signs inflation is easing, it's still too early to say if the previous interest rate hikes have done enough to rein it in.
2: Our forecasts are for inflation to ease through next year and be back around the midpoint of the target range by the end of 2027. The board therefore decided to leave the cash rate target unchanged at this meeting to allow more time to assess whether the economy is evolving as expected. However, the forecasts are uncertain and there are upside risks to inflation.
0: Australia and Vietnam have agreed to step up cooperation in a number of key areas, including trade, defence and border security. Vietnamese President Tho Lam is visiting Australia and has met with Prime Minister Anthony Albanese in Canberra today. The pair issued a joint statement on economic resilience cooperation, promising to strengthen trade ties and protect supply chains. Mr. Lam says his talks with Mr. Albanese have been open and they agree on a number of issues.
3: Regarding regional and international issues, we agree that amidst the rapid and complicated developments around the world, countries need to bolster dialogue, enhance trust, ensure security and safety and freedom of navigation and overflight, and address disputes via peaceful means in accordance with international law.
0: A national state of emergency has been declared by Colombia's president after a magnitude 7.4 earthquake. More than 130 people are known to have died, while rescuers continue to search the rubble for the hundreds believed to be missing. The US government has committed $22 million towards the earthquake response. The city of Cali is among the hardest hit, with Mayor Alejandro Eder saying a curfew has been set and security forces deployed.
4: All of this is to safeguard the security of our city and its residents. People of Cali, we will get through this together. We will remain united. The people of Cali are Cali, and Cali belongs to all of us. Let's not forget that.
0: In sport, Matildas and Chelsea defender Ellie Carpenter has slammed the state of women's soccer in Australia. She says it's disappointing to see where the A-League women's competition is after the success of the recent Women's World and Asian Cups in Australia. Carpenter is in Australia with Chelsea to play an A-League All-Stars team in Sydney tomorrow night. The Women's A-League is still semi-professional, and Carpenter says it's fallen behind other women's sporting competitions.
5: Yeah, well, I think the AFL and, you know, the NRL do it great. I think, you know, look after their players and they, you know, pay them a wage that they can live on, and their minimum wage is livable. And, you know, that's not the case for our A-League here and for women's football. And I think that's just really poor.
0: In the weather forecast for tomorrow, Darwin expecting a partly cloudy day with a top of 31. Katherine also partly cloudy, heading for 35. Tennant Creek mostly sunny, 29. Alice Springs mostly clear and a top of 26.
6: Happens when that occurs, the Russian ballistic missiles are getting through at much higher than Patriots. United States gave them about 600. We can see what happens when that occurs. The Russian ballistic missiles are getting through at much higher than Patriots. United States gave them about 600. We can see what happens when that occurs. The Russian ballistic missiles are getting through at much higher than Patriots. United States gave them about 600. We can see what happens when that occurs. The Russian ballistic missiles are getting through at much higher than Patriots. United States gave them about 600. We can see what happens when that occurs. The Russian ballistic missiles are getting through at much higher than Patriots. United States gave them about 600. We can see what happens when that occurs. The Russian ballistic missiles are getting through at much higher than Patriots. United States gave them about 600. We can see what happens when that occurs. The Russian ballistic missiles are getting through at much higher than Patriots. United States gave them about 600. We can see what happens when that occurs, the Russian ballistic missiles are getting through at much higher than Patriots. The United States gave them about 600. We can see what happens when that occurs. The Russian ballistic missiles are getting through at much higher than Patriots. The United States gave them about 600. We can see what happens when that occurs. The Russian ballistic missiles are getting through at much higher than Patriots. The United States gave them about 600. We can see what happens when that occurs. The Russian ballistic missiles are getting through at much higher than Patriots. The United States gave them about 600. We can see what happens when that occurs. The Russian ballistic missiles are getting through at much higher than Patriots. The United States gave them about 600. We can see what happens when that occurs. The Russian ballistic missiles are getting through at much higher than Patriots. The United States gave them about 600. We can see what happens when that occurs. The Russian ballistic missiles are getting through at much higher than Patriots. The United States gave them about 600. We can see what happens when that occurs. The Russian ballistic missiles are getting through at much higher than Patriots. The United States gave them about 600. We can see what happens when that occurs. The Russian ballistic missiles are getting through at much higher than Patriots. The United States gave them about 600. We can see what happens when that occurs. The Russian ballistic missiles are getting through at much higher than Patriots. The United States gave them about 600. We can see what happens when that occurs. The Russian ballistic missiles are getting through at much higher than Patriots. The United States gave them about 600. We can see what happens when that occurs. The Russian ballistic missiles are getting through at much higher than Patriots. The United States gave them about 600. We can see what happens when that occurs. The Russian ballistic missiles are getting through at much higher than Patriots. The United States gave them about 600. We can see what happens when that occurs. The Russian ballistic missiles are getting through at much higher than Patriots. The United States gave them about 600. We can see what happens when that occurs. The Russian ballistic missiles are getting through at much higher than Patriots. The United States gave them about 600. We can see what happens when that occurs. The Russian ballistic missiles are getting through at much higher than Patriots. The United States gave them about 600. We can see what happens when that occurs. The Russian ballistic missiles are getting through at much higher than Patriots. The United States gave them about 600. We can see what happens when that occurs. The Russian ballistic missiles are getting through at much higher than Patriots. The United States gave them about 600. We can see what happens when that occurs. The Russian ballistic missiles are getting through at much higher than Patriots. The United States gave them about 600. We can see what happens when that occurs. The Russian ballistic missiles are getting through at much higher than Patriots. The United States gave them about 600. We can see what happens when that occurs. The Russian ballistic missiles are getting through at much higher than Patriots. The United States gave them about 600. We can see what happens when that occurs. The Russian ballistic missiles are getting through at much higher than Patriots. The United States gave them about 600. We can see what happens when that occurs. The Russian ballistic missiles are getting through at much higher than Patriots. The United States gave them about 600. We can see what happens when that occurs. The Russian ballistic missiles are getting through at much higher than Patriots. The United States gave them about 600. We can see what happens when that occurs. The Russian ballistic missiles are getting through at much higher than Patriots. The United States gave them about 600. We can see what happens when that occurs. The Russian ballistic missiles are getting through at much higher than Patriots. The United States gave them about 600. We can see what happens when that occurs. The Russian ballistic missiles are getting through at much higher than Patriots. The United States gave them about 600. We can see what happens when that occurs. The Russian ballistic missiles are getting through at much higher than Patriots. The United States gave them about 600. We can see what happens when that occurs. The Russian ballistic missiles are getting through at much higher than Patriots. The United States gave them about 600. We can see what happens when that occurs, the Russian ballistic missiles are getting through.

0: eased slightly to 3.8%, but is still higher than the bank's target. The RBA says in a statement that while inflation is high, there are signs spending is decreasing, with house prices falling and the labour market easing. The bank's board will meet again in September.
1: The nation's counter-terrorism chief has told the Royal Commission on Anti-Semitism there's been a disturbing rise in the number of young people at risk of radicalisation. Gavin Coote reports.
2: Brendan Dowling, who's the counter-terrorism coordinator with the Department of Home Affairs, has told the Commission there's been a national overhaul of early intervention programs aimed at combating violent extremism. He says it's in response to the growing number of young people engaging with extremist material.
3: I think the trends are disturbing at the rates of youth radicalisation.
2: Mr. Dowling says despite the overhaul, there remains a lack of consistency across the states and territories around which young people are eligible for early intervention programs.
1: Ukraine and Russia have continued striking targets in each other's countries overnight. The BBC's Ukraine correspondent Dan Johnson has more.
4: Air raid sirens sounded twice during the night in Kyiv. First, after midnight, when loud explosions could be heard on the outskirts of the city, triggering fires. Officials said Russia launched a ballistic missile attack, but levels of damage and casualty numbers are still being assessed. In Zaporizhia, the number killed rose to six after bombs and missiles hit residential buildings as well as garages and warehouses. 19 people were wounded. Both sides have stepped up attacks in recent weeks. Ukraine used long-range drones to hit another warehouse belonging to Russia's main online retailer, Wildberries.
1: Police in China are warning single men about the danger of matchmaking scams. Fake agencies promising flash marriages are taking advantage of the country's gender imbalance. This month, five separate authorities have jointly launched a nationwide crackdown on the matchmaking industry. There are now 30 million more men than women in China, more than the entire population of Australia. Palmerston Council will go ahead with its pre-cyclone clean-up later this year, despite Darwin City Council deciding to delay its service until next May due to the impacts of Cyclone Fina. The local government minister says Darwin Council isn't fully servicing ratepayers, pointing to Palmerston's efficient clean-up and plans to collect hard rubbish later this year. Palmerston Mayor Athena Pascoe-Bell says they're back to business as usual.
5: I think because we were much further from the cyclone, we didn't have as much damage and we were very quick in responding to that and getting any fallen trees cleaned up.
1: And in sport, Dolphins utility Max Plath says the NRL's six-again shake-up has supercharged the speed of the game. The set restart rule was adjusted this season to cover ruck infringements and offside defenders beyond the 20-metre line. Plath says it's made the game faster and far less forgiving.
6: It's just amazing how much momentum there is. And I think at the start of the year, we didn't realise how much it can swing in games. You know, you're off by 1% or 2%. And the team's, you know, got a tailwind behind them because they've got so much momentum. It's you see that now in today's game. If you're off, you can get absolutely punished by, you know, 50, 60 points. We've had that twice this year.
1: In the weather forecast for tomorrow, Darwin expecting a partly cloudy day with a top of 31 degrees. Katherine partly cloudy also, heading for 35. Tennant Creek mostly sunny, 29. Alice Springs mostly clear skies with a top of 26 degrees. And that is ABC News.
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11: 7:05, fair bit of feedback about bacon, by the way. I love this. Sandy says, dip your bacon in milk before cooking it. It stops it from shrinking. Then goes, not bad for a vegetarian. And I've been given a warning as well. Dave in Victor Harbour says, sadly, eating bacon is like smoking for your bowel. I don't think I could live... I'm not giving up bacon. Yeah, I know. I don't want to give up bacon. Bacon's an important part of my life. Some census songs. These are great. Michael from Campbelltown says, Counting the Beat. He says it's by the Sports. It's actually not by the Sports. It's by the Swingers, but thank you. And I love this. Tim of Blair, census song. John Denver's Annie's song. You fill up my senses. Thank you very much.

0: much. 1-300-222-891, that's the number for the quiz tonight. There is a predetermined question in here. Get that one right and you will pick up a family pass to the Royal Adelaide Show. If you miss out on that later on tonight, probably between 8 and 9, I'll give you another chance to win, and that will be via the text line, okay? But for the moment, it's via the quiz that you have a chance to win that, and whoever gets the most number of questions correct also picks up the torch.
1: Yeah, I think I'm a bit of a fruity guy.
0: Okay, one to go in Songs About Fruit. Is there anything better than having a happy, fluffy bum?
2: Couldn't put it better myself.
3: To be honest, I think they both their made-up names, but go the first one.
0: No, don't do that.
4: No, I couldn't imagine him doing an Irish.
0: Oh, so, I couldn't imagine him doing a French accent.
5: Thanks for playing, soft.
0: 7 past 7. There are some lines free. Lots of you calling tonight, including Isaac, our 9-year-old friend from Largs. Hello, Isaac. How are you, mate?
6: Good. How are you, Spence?
0: Good, thank you. Now, I'll tell you what the categories for tonight are, Isaac, all right? They are anyone for tennis, Generation Alpha, Botany 101, I Like Clouds, and You Saxy Thing, which is all about the saxophone. Which one do you like to have a go at, Isaac?
6: Tennis, please.
0: Okay, anyone for tennis. Okay. Name the Czech tennis great who never won a Wimbledon Grand Slam singles title. I'll give you three choices, okay? Petra Kvitova, Jan Kodes, or Ivan Lendl. One of those three did not win a Grand Slam singles title at Wimbledon. Who would that have been, do you think, Isaac?
6: Ivan Lendl?
0: It is Ivan Lendl. Well done. Petra Kvitova won in 2011 and in 2014, and Jan Kodes won in 1973. Which American player defeated Martina Hingis in the 2002 Australian Open final to win her first Grand Slam singles title? Was it A, Lindsay Davenport, B, Jennifer Capriati, or C, Venus Williams? A, B, or C, Isaac?
6: Oh, C.
0: Jennifer Capriati is correct. You are 2 from 2, Isaac.
6: Thank you.
0: Which Australian tennis champion was nicknamed Muscles and won the men's singles title at Wimbledon 4 times during the 1950s? Was it A, Ken Rosewall, B, Lou Hode, or C, Roy Emerson?
6: Rosewall.
0: It's not Rosewall. You know what? He was the least muscular tennis player you could ever possibly see. So, hey, but you're off to a good start, Isaac. Thank you, mate.
6: Thank you.
0: Okay, see ya. Bye-bye. Diana at Seacliff. Hello, Diana.
7: Hi, Spence. How are you going?
0: Going okay. Have you been involved in the quiz before, Diana?
7: It's Diane.
0: Diane, is it? Never. Yes. Okay. Well, I'm going to need a note as to why that has been the case, because you should have been, Diane. Now, which Australian tennis champion was nicknamed Muscles and won the men's singles title at Wimbledon 4 times during the 1950s? Was it B, Lou Hode, or C, Roy Emerson?
7: Well, I thought it was the other one, but anyway, I'm going to say, I hope it's Roy Emerson.
0: Oh, Diane! Hi. Oh, no! If there were two choices left, I would have said, have another go. See you, Diane. Okay, bye.
7: Sorry.
0: 11 past bye. 7. See ya. Zara, who is 10. Hello, Zara.
8: Hi.
0: You can't get this one wrong, Zara. That's a good thing. Okay.
8: Yeah.
0: So which Australian tennis player was nicknamed Muscles? Was it Lou Hode or Lou Hode?
8: Lou Hode.
0: Lou Hode. That's correct. 1 from 1. Would you like to stick with tennis or would you like to move on? You can move on to another category if you like, Zara. You can go generation. Say again.
8: What are the other categories?
0: Okay, there's generation.

0: Education Alpha. There's Botany 101. I like clouds or You Saxy Thing, which is about saxophones.
1: Botany.
0: Botany 101?
1: Yeah.
0: Okay. Which part of a plant is primarily responsible for absorbing water and minerals from the soil?
1: Roots
0: is correct. You are 2 from 2, Zara. What is the male reproductive structure of a flower called? Is it A, the pistil, B, the stamen, or C, the sepal?
1: Stamen.
0: What did you say, stamen? Correct. 3 from 3. Right. What is the scientific study of fungi called? I'll give you 3 choices. It's A, algology, B, mycology, or C, bryology.
1: B.
0: Mycology is correct. 4 from 4. Woohoo! Zara, you're doing beautifully. What is the term for plants that live more than 2 years and bloom many times? What type of plants?
1: Perennials.
0: Perennials? 5 from 5. And guess what, Zara?
1: Yeah.
0: That was the mystery question. You picked up a family pass to go to the show.
1: Yes.
0: I didn't think that was going to go that quickly. Oh, Zara, you are a star. So you're in the lead and you've won a family pass for you and your mum and dad and your brother or sister to go along to the show. Well done. Well done, Zara. Now, hang on. So you are 5 from 5, so you're also in the lead. All right, and that's all.
1: Oh, yay.
0: That's all the botany questions gone, okay?
1: Okay.
0: All right, so we've got to move on to another category now. We've got I Like Clouds. There's still 1 to go in anyone for tennis. And Generation Alpha or You Saxy Things?
1: Generation Alpha.
0: Generation Alpha, okay. According to most definition, what is the approximate birth range for Generation Alpha? Is it 1997 to 2012, that's A, B is 2010 to 2025, or C is 1981 to 1996?
1: B.
0: B is correct. Zara, 6 from 6. What platform was launched the same year the first Generation Alphas were born? Was it A, Facebook, B, YouTube, or C, Instagram? So, Facebook, YouTube, or Instagram? A, B, or C?
1: Instagram.
0: Correct! 7 from 7. All right. What does Riz mean in Gen Alpha and also in Gen Z slang? What does it mean if you are Riz?
1: Charisma.
0: 8 from 8. What's the name of the Battle Royale game where 100 players jump from a bus and fight until one remains? Remember, this is Generation Alpha. What's the name of that game? Zara.
1: Can we have a clue?
0: Oh, yeah. Not when you're 8 from 8, you can't, Zara. It's a very popular game.
1: Could you repeat the question?
0: What's the name of the Battle Royale game where 100 players jump from a bus and fight until one remains? Sounds like a charming game, by the way.
1: Squid Game?
0: It's a game. What'd you say?
1: Squid Game.
0: No, it's not Squid Game, but that's okay. Hey, Zara, don't go anywhere, okay? Do not hang up.
1: Okay.
0: Because Paul's going to pick up the line and he'll get your details from you, okay?
1: Thank you very much.
0: See you, Zara. Well played. Bye. Philip from Cadell. Hello, Philip.
2: How are you, Spence?
0: I bet you were

0: What hope have you got after a run like that?
1: A ten-year-old just got 8 out of 8.
0: yeah, I know. It's terrible when Sophie Thompson's daughter rings in, isn't it?
1: Yes. I know Sophie's daughter's name, so I know it's not Zara.
0: No, I know.
1: That's okay.
0: All good.
1: And now, so this is a Gen Alpha question, Phil. So what do you reckon? The name of the Battle Royale? Look, because I'm presuming you're not Gen Alpha, which
0: oh, God, no.
1: is born between 2010 and 2025.
0: Yeah.
1: You know what the next one after Gen Alpha is? That's not a question. It's Generation Beta now.
0: There you go.
1: Yeah. So I'll give you three options then, all right? What's the name of the Battle Royale game where 100 players jump from a bus and fight until one remains? Is it Minecraft, Fortnite, or Roblox?
0: I will go with Fortnite.
1: Correct. One from one. Phil from Cadell. Right. So that's Generation Alpha out of the way. So we've got one left in Anyone for Tennis. We've got You Sexy Thing or I Like Clouds.
0: Well, I'll go on to the clouds, but I'll get tennis out of the way first, hopefully.
1: You want to get the tennis one out of the way?
0: Yeah.
1: Get all right. It out of the way. Now, there is some controversy, by the way, on the text line. A lot of people suggesting that Ken Rosewall was known as Muscles. This was a set of questions that Goffey sent through, and I normally check them all. So I still remember what Lou Hode looked like. He was, the blonde, muscular guy. But a lot of people are suggesting that it was Ken Rosewall was nicknamed Muscles, maybe because of his lack of them. So
0: I would agree with that too, Ken Rosewall.
1: Yeah, so I'm gonna get Kishy to look up that. We'll get a definitive answer because we may have got that question wrong. But anyway, that's okay. In 1973, which former men's number one did Billie Jean King defeat in the celebrated Battle of the Sexes match? Was it?
0: I believe it was Bobby Riggs.
1: Bobby Riggs is correct. You are 2 from 2. All right. So we'll put that's so, anyone from tennis to one side. Philip from Cadell. You Sexy Thing or I Like Clouds?
0: Oh, we'll try. We'll go with clouds.
1: Okay. In the 1600s.
0: Oh God! Here we go.
1: Okay. Three choices. What did the phrase "in the clouds" mean? A, obscure, mystical, or fanciful. B, being a talented artist. Or C, having a good memory.
0: Let's just go with option A.
1: Obscure, mystical, or fanciful is correct. You are 3 from 3, Philip from Cadell. Did you get much rain in the Riverland this weekend or not?
0: Well, to be honest, I'm actually, I work at Cadell, but I've got a residence at Kapunda, and man, did we get some rain here, 45 mil. Oh. I haven't checked the little bit in the last 24 hours or so, but up till 9 o'clock yesterday, 45 mil. It actually overflowed the measuring tube in the cylinder.
1: Wow.
0: And filled up the main barrel. And there was, when I opened it up to measure all of it, there was a huntsman spider in the dry section of the main barrel. I'm thinking, my God, how did you get in through there? It must have gone through the small aperture where the water gets in and then over the lip of the measuring tube on the inside, because that was full.
1: So that was the incy wincy spider.
0: Well, it was a huntsman.
1: That climbed up the water spout.
0: Unbelievable.
1: Wow. Okay. How long does it take you to get to Cadell?
0: Cadell is about an hour away.
1: Yeah, that's a fair drive.
0: But I do my 7-day run at Cadell and then.
1: Okay. Okay. Now I've got a fair idea where you work. Yeah. All right. Okay. Okay.
0: On the right side of the fence.
1: On the right side of the fence. All right. Now. Which Greek philosopher who was satirised in a play, The Clouds, for having his head in the clouds, okay? Was it A, Plato, B, Aristotle, or C, Socrates?
0: So I'll go with Socrates.
1: 4 out of 4. Okay, look at this. Which cloud type is characterised by fluffy, cotton-like appearance and is often associated with fair weather. So is it A, stratus, B, cumulus, or C, cirrus?
0: Well, I wouldn't call cirrus fluffy. It's kind of thin, wispy.
1: Yeah, cirrus is more like your artist brushstroke across the sky, isn't it?
0: Yeah, that's fine, warm weather.
1: Yeah.
0: Fine weather. And sorry, what was the other two?
1: Stratus or cumulus?
0: I'll go with cumulus. Stratus.
1: Correct.
0: Sounds
1: five from five.
0: Stormy weather.
1: Yep. 5 from 5. Okay.
0: Yep.
1: Who is credited with creating the modern cloud classification system in 1803? Was it Carl Linnaeus, B, Luke Howard, or C, Robert Hooke?
0: When in doubt, go straight down the middle. I'll go with B.
1: Luke Howard is correct. You are 6 from 6.
0: Woo-hoo. Seriously.
1: Right. Now you've got sacks.
0: Sacks. I love sacks.
1: Okay. Which legendary jazz saxophonist, nicknamed Bird, helped pioneer bebop alongside trumpeter Dizzy Gillespie? Was it A, John Coltrane, B, Charlie Parker, or C, Ornette Coleman?
0: I'll go with Charlie Parker.
1: Charlie Parker is correct. You are 7 from 7. Which English saxophonist performed the famous solo on George Michael's 1984 hit Careless Whisper? Was it A, Steve Gregory, B, Clarence Clemons, or C, Dick Parry? A, B, or C? Steve Gregory, Clarence Clemons, or Dick Parry?
0: Again, a stab in the dark. I'll go with Steve Gregory this time.
1: 8 from 8.
0: Oh, seriously?
1: Seriously. Whose Guinness record for the longest continuous note on a saxophone was smashed by Christian sax man Van Birchfield in 2001? Was it A, Danny Birchfield, B, Kenny G, or C, Raphael Ravenscroft?
0: Well, the only one I kind of really know, I'll go with Kenny G.
1: 9 from 9. And guess what? You know what? This is one of the busiest quiz nights we've ever had, caller-wise.
0: Seriously? Oh, really?
1: And this is the last question I've got. So, oh no. It wasn't supposed to work this way, Philip from Cadell.
0: Well, you've had a lot of long streaks tonight.
1: We have. This has been and they weren't that easy. Oh, maybe because it was a Gen Alpha that got the Gen Alpha category that went off so quickly. But boy, I didn't expect to get through you sexy thing with none incorrect, one to go. This will be an official. You've won the torch, by the way, Phil.
0: Oh, thank you.
1: Yeah, so because 9 from 9 is definitely the winner. Right, last question. The soprano saxophone, all right, is most commonly pitched in which key? Is it the key of F, the key of B flat, or the key of G sharp?
0: Oh, let's go the key of B. Sorry, was that?
1: 10 out of 10. B flat.
0: Oh, B flat.
1: B flat. 10 out of 10. Unbelievable. That gets a round of applause. Well played, Philip. Well played, my friend. I'm going to have a quick chat to a couple of the people who are on the phone at the moment because they've waited very patiently. But 10 out of 10 is a clear winner. Philip from Cadell, thank you, my friend. Don't go away. We'll get your details and we'll send you a torch, okay?
0: Thanks, Ben. I appreciate that.
1: See you, mate. Bye for now. Yeah. It is 26 past 7 here on 891 ABC Adelaide, South Australia and Broken Hill. Hello, Ruth from Hawker. Ruth, you were an early caller, but you got pipped by a couple of really clever people today.
2: Oh, was I? What?
1: Yeah. How do you reckon you would have gone with some of those questions?
2: I might have got four.
1: Yeah.
2: Maybe.
1: They were tough, I thought. I can't believe.

0: Craddock. I'll get you his number in a minute, because they're going to harvest a crop at Craddock this year. But the thing about you being a hawker is, are you familiar with the art exhibition / event that is coming up through your area starting in September?
1: Well, some of our writing and you know, anything in crocheting and stuff like that, I'm in it.
0: Ah, you're part of A Brush With Art, are you?
1: Yep.
0: Oh, good for you. I just think this is such a good thing. So the concept is that 17 towns, 30 exhibitions, special events, and workshops, all sorts of things. And it takes in places like Hawker and Wilpena and Blinman and Crystal Brook and Cooper Pedy. So it takes in a huge area. And the intention here is to try and get people to go to the area and go to each of these destinations, stay there, spend some money and do things.
1: And it works.
0: And it works. Yeah. Oh, I hope so. Because art is really a big contributor to a local economy, isn't it?
1: Oh, I'll tell you what, it is.
0: Yeah, yeah. So you're a crocheter.
1: Yep.
0: Oh, and what's the biggest thing you've crocheted?
1: Well, I've actually made a blanket.
0: Out of individual squares, or did you crochet the whole thing as one?
1: I made it out of squares.
0: And have you still got it, or did you sell it? What did you do with it?
1: It's on the bed.
0: Oh, it's on the bed. Of course it is, yeah. All right, Ruth, well, thank you. I'm glad things are looking so lovely. And I wish I had some more questions to ask you, but we got through 20 questions in record time. It was 20 minutes. It was unbelievable. Thanks, Ruth. See ya.
1: Okay. See ya.
0: Bye-bye. Bye-bye. Julie. Now, Julie, have you done your census tonight? You've done it, have you, Julie?
2: I have done the census, yes.
0: Yeah, and so you're vision impaired. How did that work for you?
2: I used a screen reader on my iPhone, which read to me the questions.
0: Ah, right. And do you then respond verbally, or do you have to, because it'd be hard for you to press the right part of the screen, wouldn't it?
2: Well, the voice on the phone tells me what part of the screen to press.
0: Oh, well, how do you know you're getting the right... So can you see enough of the screen to be able to identify what part of the screen that is?
2: No, the voice tells me.
0: Ah. How does that... So I'm sorry, you've lost me a bit. So the voice says press the middle of the screen or press the bottom right, or is that what it says?
2: Yes, or swipe up or down or... Yeah.
0: And then do you get confirmation of what you've actually pressed?
2: Yes.
0: Okay. Oh, that's good. Because I wondered how that was going to work. Ah,
2: well, apparently they've got Braille forms as well.
0: Oh, well, that wouldn't surprise me. That'd make sense, wouldn't it?
2: Well, it does, but who's going to... I've always wanted to know, you know, who transcribes them?
0: Well, I guess it'd be someone...
2: So that someone can read them.
0: I guess they'd have to have somebody who is adept at Braille, wouldn't they?
2: That's right.
0: Yes. Yeah, that's a good point. Oh. Well, I'm assuming that, this is a bold assumption, but I'm assuming if they make them available in Braille, they would have people available who can read Braille.
2: Well, you'd hope so.
0: Yeah, you would certainly hope so.
2: I don't know. I've never asked for a form in Braille.
0: Right, and so it's a while. So what? It's since every 5 years, isn't it? Is it 5 years?
2: Yes, yeah. Every 5 years.
0: Yeah. Okay. All right, so how have you done it previously?
2: Before the online version?
0: Yes.
2: I had to have assistance from, you know, family members or...
0: Oh, someone would come around and help you. Oh, we just lost Julie for some reason. I don't know why. Are you there, Julie?
2: I am, yes.
0: Oh, sorry, we lost you just for a second there. Yeah, so you'd have family members come around and help you out.
2: Yes, or support workers.
0: Oh, good. Oh, that's good. All right. Okay, Julie, well, I'm glad you got through. I'm sorry we didn't have any questions for you, though.
2: No, that's all right.
0: Okay. Spence. All right. See ya.
2: See ya, Spence. See ya.
0: See ya, Julie. Bye-bye. 28 to 8. Alex is on the phone just down the road in Broadview. Are you having some issues with the census site, Alex?
3: I can't get in, Spence. I'm blocked.
0: Really?
3: It's telling me, there's big letters. It says, sorry, there is a problem with the server.

0: Isn't that interesting? Because that was a question that was raised a week or so ago. Have you put in place strategies to make sure that the system isn't overwhelmed?
1: Well, I've been whelmed by it. I guess we'll just keep trying.
0: Yes. So I'm assuming that you would get more than one opportunity to input your special number and predetermined password.
1: It does say, it has a little note here saying, your saved answers have not been lost. And I'm okay with that because I haven't given
0: any.
1: You haven't given any yet, yes.
0: What was curious, and I didn't realise this would happen, so did you get to the stage where you had to put your own password in?
1: Yes, so I got to the stage where I got my letter in front of me.
0: Yep.
1: I put in my census number and my temporary password as provided.
0: Yes.
1: And that's it.
0: Oh, okay. That could be an issue.
1: So I don't know if it's registered that I've tried, but here we are. We'll find out, I guess.
0: Because what happens after that, and I only know this because I did mine this afternoon with my wife, is that once you have put the temporary password in, then you have to put a password of your choice in, and then it goes through another form of authentication, which in my case was my email address. And I got a special number via email before I could get into the page where you could then fill out the census form.
1: Okay, well, I guess we'll just wait and see. I don't know if it has to, like, if I get in trouble, if it's not done by tonight, but I'll use this as evidence.
0: Well, you've got public evidence now. Your Honour.
1: Exactly. No, I appreciate that there's millions of people trying to
0: of
1: do
0: course,
1: it at the same
0: yeah,
1: time.
0: Of course, yeah. So when did you first try?
1: About 10 minutes ago.
0: Right. Okay. Well, you would expect this to be a busy time because wasn't the predetermined time 8 or 8:30, something like that?
1: Oh, I don't know. I just got the letter and I'm doing what I'm being told.
0: Right. Good for you. Yeah. You should always do what you're being told to do.
1: <That's right>.
0: See you, Alex. See you, mate.
1: Thank you.
0: Bye-bye. Let us know how you get on. Bye-bye. Okay. 25-8. Greg's on the line from South Pimpton. Oh, Greg will be devastated. He didn't get to answer any questions today. Hello, Greg.
2: I was particularly hoping for the You Sexy thing because I play saxophone.
0: And how do you reckon you would have gone with those?
2: The first and last ones I would have got,
0: right?
2: Definitely, because I have three different types of saxophone, including a soprano. So I knew it was B flat. The main one I play is the alto, which is E flat, but it's the E flat below, and then the tenors are B flat below that. But I think I can't remember what the first one was, but
0: First one was the saxophonist who was nicknamed the Bird, and that was Charlie Parker.
2: Yeah I would have got that.
0: Yeah.
2: But I think the other two I would have been guessing.
0: Ah, okay. All right. Well, you never know. How long have you been playing the sax, Greg?
2: I bought sax and I got in 1998, actually, not long before I moved here from Sydney, but it was secondhand from a cash converter stock place, and I think the previous owner was a school kid. I just occasionally get it out, and I haven't played it quite so much as I used to.
0: Yeah,
2: but I'll get back into it. So I think I've recently bought a new mouthpiece.
0: Good. It's the sort of instrument you do have to sort of maintain some practice because you can get rusty pretty quickly with the sax, can't you? Yeah. Can I tell you my favourite sax story?
2: Yeah.
0: I do seem to have a story about most things. But a friend in Mount Gambier who, and bearing in mind, I was in Mount Gambier in the mid-90s, right? And he was a community leader. His name is Rex Orr, and he was diagnosed with cancer. And he didn't have long to live. And so he planned his own funeral, okay? And so what he did was he thought, right, I'm going to learn to play the saxophone. And so I think he had about a year or so to learn to play the saxophone, which isn't long. And then he recorded all his own music for his funeral service. And so at his funeral, we were treated to some very ordinary sax playing from Rex at his funeral, which I thought was hilarious. It was such a good way to go. And because... You know, he knew his time wasn't much longer. And the other thing with Rex at his funeral, it's the best farewell I've ever seen, because he's just such a lovely fella. He was a big fan of cars, right? And like me, he had an extensive collection of Wheels magazines. And so what he did was he organised a recording for the end of the funeral service, which was at a church in the city in Adelaide, where a recording came on and you heard a car in the distance and you hear this gong, gong, gong, gong, and this car pulled up, right? And then a door opened and this godly voice said, "Righto, Rex, time to go, hop in." And so then you hear the car door close, right? And then the car gong, gong, gong, gong, gong, drives off into the distance. Yeah. It was such a fantastic farewell.
2: It that reminds me of an American comedian, Mike Warnke, who I reckon his guardian angel called Bucky. And he doesn't have wings. He has a rear assembly of a 57 Chevy. I got the sheet music to Dave Brubeck called It's Take Five, and I learned to play the thing like that. And I'm not sure where it's got to now, but I also got Baker Street with Jerry Rafferty, and I learned the sax riff from that. Because there used to be a place in the city you could get the sheet music of individual songs. So,
0: yeah, but Baker Street would be hard, wouldn't it?
2: Not really, but it was long enough ago. I've forgotten it, so I couldn't pull it out and play it now. But
0: no.
2: I'd have to find the sheet music.
0: Okay. Yeah.
2: The other two that it was, as I say, Take Five and. Quarter Flash, Harden My Heart, does it?
0: Oh, the lead singer that played. Love that song.
2: Your lead singer played saxophone. So
0: yes.
2: I learnt the sax riff from the beginning of that.
0: I'm going to find that. I'm playing that. In the meantime, you have inspired me, Greg. Can I play Dave Brubeck?
2: Yeah.
0: See you, Greg.
2: See you.
0: See you, mate. Bye-bye.
2: Bye.

0: Not a bad alternative to the quiz, is it? Dave Brubeck Quartet. That's the single version of Take Five on the album. I know it was a lot longer than that. I've just found Quarter Flash as well. Harden My Heart. I'm going to play that in a minute. Some text traffic that I need to attend to. Marg from Marsden says the fine for late lodgement of the census is something like $364 per day. I'm not sure if that's true. We'll double check on that. That does seem excessive. By the way, I think from a conversation we had last week you have until October or something to lodge a census, which seems odd because I had a call from somebody who had the rang them and asked for a paper version to be delivered, and he was told that the deadline for doing the census is something like October sometime. I'll check on that as well, but that does seem like a lot. Also, via text, Lulu asks, can you please advise where all those art exhibitions you were talking about are going to be? I'd love to take a trip to see them. Well, look, I won't now, but if you're listening after 8 o'clock, we will speak with the woman who is organising it, and so all the details will be a part of that conversation. So stay with us, Lulu. We'll let you know. Now, also, we made a decision about the jukebox for this forthcoming Thursday night. And we decided, and this was a suggestion that was put to me last week, and I'm sorry, I can't remember the name of the person who suggested it. Made a decision that we would play songs that mention famous people. And Rosie has been doing some serious work on this. Man on the Moon, R.E.M., about Andy Kaufman. Diamonds and Rust, and Joan Baez, about Bob Dylan. Old Yoko, of course, John Lennon. There's lots of others. I've got to try and join them together because sometimes it doesn't go that well when it comes in this big sort of blob. Hurricane, of course, Bob Dylan's about Reuben Carter. Go Your Own Way, Stevie Mac. Fleetwood Mac is about Stevie Nicks. Is it? I thought that was about the breakup of her relationship. I'm not sure if it's actually about Stevie Nicks. Anyway, but I don't think it mentions her in there. Vincent, of course, Don McLean, Vincent Van Gogh. Where Do You Go To My Lovely? Peter Sarsted, of course. References Marlene Dietrich. And also, hang on. Which song mentions the Aga Khan? I've got a feeling that is Charlene. I've Never Been To Me. Boy, I don't know if I'd get away with playing that. Yeah, I think that's on the Never Playlist. It's not that bad a song. But I know the last time I played it, there was a fairly strong reaction to Charlene. Does she mention... does she mention the Aga Khan? How is it I know the lyrics to that song? Boy, that is a pretty sad state of affairs, isn't it? 14 to 8 is the time. I am going to play Quarter Flash, Harden My Heart. But... because she has tracked down Maurie Burke, who has been away, but is somebody who's passionate about Craddock, American Pie. There you go. That's the classic. That mentions a number of famous people, doesn't it? Has been away, but is a big advocate for Craddock. And Maurie, you've just got back to Craddock, haven't you?
1: I have just, yes.
0: Yeah, so where have you been?
1: Down Adelaide, medical reasons.
0: Okay.
1: I've been away for nearly a week.
0: Okay. You wouldn't have seen all that much change in a week, would you?

0: No, not at all. In fact, before I went down, and the period leading up to that, we've had, I suppose you could say, rain dropping in from time to time over a period of probably about a bit over a month or so, and the country has turned green like you wouldn't believe. Like we have got green in the past. It's mainly in the paddocks and so on, if
1: Yes.
0: you could call them paddocks,
1: Yeah.
0: in the countryside. Yeah. But the green this time, it's up the bloody hill slopes, for goodness sake, to
1: Really?
0: the top. Yeah,
1: Yeah. And
0: totally different. And
1: there are.
0: it's a scene where people who have been here in the past in the normal seasons, when you've got sand, dust, and dirt,
1: Yep.
0: and nothing green, are coming up to see something which is special to them.
1: So look, I know there have been attempts in the past, and it's marginal country, to try and grow a crop in the area, but there are some growers who've put a crop in that area this year, haven't they?
0: Not around this area here, immediately area. It's a little bit further
1: Yeah, so between
0: south.
1: Craddock and Oraru, surely.
0: Yeah, absolutely. Oraroo, that area there. There are crops. Crops. I'll start again. There are crops
1: Yeah.
0: which have been planted. Yes,
1: Okay.
0: and they're doing very, very well. The
1: Oh.
0: grass is like you wouldn't believe. In fact, I've had to, not only me, but the others around here have had to mow around their particular, whether it's housing area or sheds or whatever, mainly because at some stage in the near future, life will change a bit with the summer coming in. The grass has grown at well over knee height, absolutely. But not only grass, also the other weeds and
1: Yes,
0: goodness knows what else is in
1: anything
0: there.
1: that
0: But
1: takes advantage of the rain, yep.
0: absolutely, yeah. But the problem being down the line, when that dries off, it will be a huge fire hazard in this area.
1: Yes.
0: So it's a matter of people have had to sort of do nothing now
1: Yes.
0: to make sure and to keep it down.
1: Yeah. Not just a fire hazard, you would hazard to guess that there might be a few snakes who might be comfortable in that sort of environment too.
0: Oh, yeah, one or several, I'd say. Yes,
1: Yeah.
0: absolutely.
1: Yeah. Wow. So have you popped into the pub since you've been back to find out if there's many people staying, pulling their caravans up and staying behind the pub?
0: In fact, I was in the pub tonight. I
1: Yeah.
0: just come back from for tea.
1: Yeah.
0: But it's been a weird thing in a sense. We've had in that period leading up to now, mainly in the weekends, but during the week as well, there's been 25, 30 odd vans, camper trailers, whatever, park out the back and setting themselves up. There'd probably be about a dozen out there at the moment. And I think a lot of that's to do with school holidays.
1: And those school holidays are finished.
0: I know, and that's one of the reasons why, let's say, the grey nomads will get up and go for a run somewhere because
1: Ah.
0: the kids won't be around.
1: Okay. So I mean, I remember when I spoke to you last time, you were saying, the pub has decided, because the pub's only really reopened for, 2 years or so, hasn't it?
0: Well, it's got new ownership,
1: Yeah.
0: put that way. Yeah.
1: But it was closed for a while, and it's been in a state of flux for a while, and they made a decision that we'll make camping available, and it'll be free as long as you come and buy something at a pub, basically, isn't it?
0: Yeah, absolutely.
1: Yeah,
0: Yeah.
1: yeah,
0: But
1: yeah.
0: let's say the pub has been open now for about, oh, 10, maybe, probably close to 15 years. That
1: Really?
0: was part of the scene when we came, myself and the wife came down from the territory.
1: Ah, I thought it had been closed in that period.
0: No, it hasn't been closed. It's been opened ever since that time. Ever since, well, I'm trying to think of the year. Christ Almighty, that'd be probably 2000, 2005, 2006 or something.
1: But it's changed ownership a couple of times?
0: It has.
1: Ah,
0: It has,
1: okay. So the new owners are having a red hot go then, trying to bring people to Craddock.
0: Well, they're a family group, and yes, they've got good tucker. Like I say, I've just been over there for tea myself,
1: Okay.
0: I've got my sister and brother-in-law here at the moment, so they really enjoyed it as well.
1: Oh, good.
0: Yeah,
1: Oh,
0: so
1: good. Yeah.
0: we're enjoying the ongoing pleasures of a hotel close at hand.
1: Excellent. Excellent. All right. Well, I reckon the last time I saw a mower in Craddock, it was one that was sitting in someone's front yard rusting away. So you wouldn't see many mowers operating in Craddock, would you?
0: Well, actually, what's happened? My wife used to do all the mowing around, say the road verges, used to do mowing for the our transient locals who are living elsewhere but come up here on a regular basis from time to time. She used to mow their block to keep the grass down and neat and tidy. But what's happened in fairly recent time, the council now have taken over what their responsibilities really were, which was keeping the town neat and tidy. And I'm talking about road verges and vacant areas and so on that are owned by the council but haven't been looked after in the past. But it's a change scene, like the Oval and the Oval, what would you call it, parking area behind the Oval and the sheds. That's all now been mowed and looked after,
1: Oh, good.
0: which is a huge difference to how things used to be. Yeah,
1: Hey.
0: absolutely.
1: Yeah. Hey, Maury, look, I don't want to interrupt you. You've got family there at the moment. We gave you a call out of the blue, and I'm glad we did so. We'll stay in touch, though. All right? Take care, my
0: Okay,
1: friend.
0: do it.
1: So,
0: We'll
1: thank you, mate.
0: catch it.
1: Okay, bye-bye.
0: Okay.
1: Maury
0: Cheers,
1: Burke,
0: mate.
1: who is in Craddock. I'm winding up that conversation. I want to talk to Craig, but also I'm determined to get quarter flash hard in my heart in. G'day, Craig.
2: Hey, Spence.
1: How are you?
2: Not too bad. Completed a Braille version of the census form this afternoon.
1: Oh, you did the Braille version.
2: Yep.
1: Okay, how'd you find it?
2: Easy to understand.
1: And when you're responding to the questions, is it easy to determine exactly where you have to put your response?
2: They send out a separate booklet for
1: Yeah.
2: your answers. So you just write the question and then of well, you just write the question number and then your answer.
1: Oh, then you answer via Braille.
2: Well, the form itself's in Braille and my response is also in Braille.
1: Ah, okay.
2: Separate. So you have the form, well, in my case, on the left-hand side,
1: Yep.
2: and then you have the answer book in a Perkins Brailler, and I'll just braille out like Q6 for question six, and then the response.
1: Oh, so you found it was all pretty user-friendly then.
2: Yes, it was.
1: Excellent, excellent. Now, Craig, I know you're a music fan. Have you got a famous people's song for us for the jukebox?
2: I think it was Jackie Wilson said by Van the Man.
1: Van Morrison, that is a brilliant suggestion. Someone has just, I've got some fantastic suggestions come through. Someone's just suggested Chuck Berry, Roll Over Beethoven. Brilliant. That is brilliant. Now, what was one of, there's a lot that's come through now. I've got to try and go through this. Vogue mentions Greta Garbo and Munro and Dietrich, of course, and DiMaggio and Marlon Brando. So, yeah, there's a few in there.
2: Robbie Williams has got a song that mentions Marlon Brando. I think it's called Advertising Space.
1: Ah, okay. All right. I don't know if I know that song. If I hear it, I might remember it. Billy Joel's "We Didn't Start the Fire." That mentions a lot of people. That's true.
2: Yeah,
1: And
2: that.
1: Donna said "James Dean" by the Eagles. And so, I'm going to have to look that one up because there's also David Essex who mentions Jimmy Dean in a song that he did as well. Yeah.
2: Rock on.
1: Yeah, rock on. Hey, I want to play Harden My Heart. See you, Craig.
2: All right.
1: See you, mate.

So the sax player and vocalist for Quarterflash was Rindy Ross, who, by the way, turned 75 at the end of June. After eight, the art of the Flinders and Southern Flinders. Time now for the latest ABC News.

0: ABC News, good evening. I'm Noni Edwards. Federal Treasurer Jim Chalmers says today's interest rates decision will come as a welcome relief to mortgage holders. The Reserve Bank has left interest rates on hold at 4.35%. The move was widely expected by economists amid softening inflation, higher unemployment and a cooling housing market. Speaking during question time, Mr. Chalmers said the inflation is still higher than he'd like, but the news is welcome.
1: This will come as a relief to Australians with a mortgage. It is a welcome decision at a time of heightened uncertainty in the world and persistent pressures in our own economy at home as well.
0: A Charles Darwin University evolutionary biologist says it's unlikely birds native to the Northern Territory will be included in the first round of birds vaccinated against H5 bird flu. The federal government is rolling out $2 million worth of vaccines to protect native animals from the infectious disease, prioritising captive birds. Around 1,500 vials of the vaccine will be dispensed. But CDU's Dr. Chris Jolly says he hopes the government is planning to do more.
2: Our threatened birds in the Northern Territory aren't maintained in captive insurance populations. They're conserved in situ in the wild. So it's very unlikely that any NT birds will benefit from this.
0: Mediation efforts are underway in a remote central desert community after police were called to reports of people fighting. Rio Davis reports.
3: Northern Territory Police received multiple calls from the town of Larambah, 200 kilometres northwest of Alice Springs yesterday morning, where two groups were reportedly fighting, some armed with weapons. Police allege a gun was fired in the air at one point during the disturbance, as well as the seizing of bow and arrows. When officers from surrounding towns arrived, the fighting had stopped, but they found three injured people, all of whom were treated at the local clinic before being taken to Alice Springs Hospital. They say additional police resources will remain in town to keep the peace and to support mediation.
0: The SA government is hoping to ease pressure on public hospitals through a new loan scheme to fund 650 residential aged care beds. The $250 million fund is open to aged care providers in a bid to relocate the roughly 460 aged care patients stuck in the public hospital system. While the federal government has promised an extra 5,000 aged care beds per year, State Health Minister Blair Boyer says the actual target should be closer to around 10,000.
4: This is absolutely the South Australian state government stepping into an area that has traditionally and always and solely been a responsibility of the federal government.
0: A former reality television star has pleaded not guilty to the alleged murder of her partner in a regional South Australian city last year. Eva Blandis reports from the Adelaide Magistrates Court.
5: The dismembered body of 39-year-old Julian Storey was found in a Port Lincoln unit on June 19th last year after emergency services responded to reports of a fire. His partner, now 35-year-old Tamika Chesser, is accused of murdering and destroying his remains to pervert the course of justice. Miss Chesser was a contestant on Beauty and the Geek in 2010. Today, in the Adelaide Magistrates Court, her lawyer flagged a potential mental health defence. Miss Chesser will be arraigned in SA's Supreme Court later this year.
0: Ukraine and Russia have continued striking targets in each other's countries overnight. The BBC's Ukraine correspondent Dan Johnson has more.
6: Air raid sirens sounded twice during the night in Kyiv. First, after midnight, when loud explosions could be heard on the outskirts of the city, triggering fires. Officials said Russia launched a ballistic missile attack, but levels of damage and casualty numbers are still being assessed. In Zaporizhia, the number killed rose to six after bombs and missiles hit residential buildings as well as garages and warehouses. 19 people were wounded. Both sides have stepped up attacks in recent weeks. Ukraine used long-range drones to hit another warehouse belonging to Russia's main online retailer, Wildberries.
0: In men's cricket, Murara Stadium curator Jake Pavlich says he doesn't feel under pressure ahead of this week's first test between Australia and Bangladesh. Top-ranked Australia will be a strong favourite against the world number 9 when Darwin hosts test cricket for the first time in 22 years. Pavlich says he'd like the match to go for 5 days, but says that will depend on how the players perform.
7: We wouldn't want a two-day test, but it's not up to us, really. We sort of produce the surface, and then there's a lot of players that are involved in making that happen. So, yeah, it's a lot of variables that we can't control, so we'll stick to just making the best pitch we can.
0: That's the latest from ABC News.
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13: There are some fantastic suggestions coming through for songs that mention famous people. Lynyrd Skynyrd, of course, Sweet Home Alabama, mentions Neil Young. Deep Purple, Smoke on the Water. ABBA's Waterloo, of course. I've got to look, you have to help me out here because I know the song, but I just can't think of the famous person who's mentioned in there. And that is, where's it gone? The New Radicals, You Get What You Give. You Get What You Give. And I'm just, who's the famous person mentioned in that song? I don't know. You have to help me out. Oh, by the way, our texter who, there's so many text messages, I've got to try and find it. Our texter who suggested that the fine for non-completion of the census is a lot. Here we are. Was right because they have done further investigation themselves. You should be working as a radio producer because now this is probably from AI and so we assume this is correct. But it says here that failure to complete the Australian census can result in a fine of up to $364 per day for each day the form remains incomplete after a formal legal direction. So that is not after the actual cutoff date. It's after you...

have legally been directed to do your census form. And knowingly providing false or misleading information carries a separate fine of up to $3,640. I wonder how they came up with that number. I don't know. But that is a big fine, isn't it? It's a fair incentive. Now, so Kishi, who is a good radio producer, the song, the new Radical song, You Get What You Give, mentions Courtney Love and Marilyn Manson, apparently. There you go. I did not know that. 8 minutes after the new, I made a mess of that. 8 minutes past 8 o'clock. Here on 891 ABC Adelaide, South Australia and Broken Hill, 1057 ABC Radio Darwin and the Northern Territory. Some Akadaka. Then we're off to Jamestown. I'm going to speak with Leonie Hunt, event director of A Brush With Art, which is a fantastic thing for regional South Australia. A chance for you to go to lots of great places and look at some local artwork as well. Stay and spend some money. A lot of organising involved in this. We'll talk about that after this.

0: What a song. Akka Dakka, Long Way to the Top, a song that AC/DC do not do live nowadays, because that's Bond's song. I don't think he ever played the bagpipes, by the way, but it was a fantastic film clip going through the streets of Melbourne, wasn't it? It is 12 minutes past 8 here on 891 ABC Adelaide, South Australia and Broken Hill. I've just quickly got to relay a story that has just bobbed up on Adelaide Now. And it's one of the most memorable people I've ever spoken to who has decided to hang up his boots. And that is a volunteer at the Port Adelaide Football Club who has been basically doing everything asked of him for the past 58 years. He is a boot studder. He developed a heel that helped Russell Ebert with a problem he was having with his Achilles. His name is Alfie Trebilco. And so the advertiser is reporting that basically after six decades, that his last home game for Port Adelaide will be this forthcoming Saturday night when Port Adelaide play Melbourne at Adelaide Oval. Wow, Alfie. I went and interviewed Alfie once, and I don't know how long I was there, but it was a long time. Russell Ebert had a special nickname for Alfie. I'm going to use it because Alfie did it on air. It took me by surprise. Russell used to call him Three Dicks. He's originally from Broken Hill. And when he moved to Adelaide, it was because he was a butcher, loved the Port Adelaide Football Club. And anything that they wanted him to do, he just said yes. Amazing servant of the Port Adelaide Football Club. Every football club needs an Alfie Trebilco. And so congratulations, Alfie, on 58 amazing years as the Port Adelaide boot starter. Wow. If we can talk to Alfie at some stage, we'll track him down. He's a funny guy. He's a lovely, lovely fella. 14 past 8 is the time. Now, I've been talking about this a bit, and I'm excited on behalf of the towns who are involved in it. This is an event called A Brush With Art. It's actually been going since about 2004. And in its early stages, it linked three towns. It was Hawker, Wilpena and Blinman. But it has grown. And it is growing further this year, being 2026, when it kicks off on the 5th of September, which is a Saturday, and it goes through to the 11th of October and takes in 17 towns across the region from Crystal Brook to Coober Pedy. And it really is a great opportunity for local artists and also for you to visit this amazing part of South Australia. And you will never see it like this again. So you have two reasons to go and spend some money in this great part of South Australia. Leonie Hunt is the event director based in Jamestown. And this is, I think, what, your third year of doing it, is Leonie?
1: That's correct, absolutely.
0: Wow. Yeah, and you already have a fan. Texter came through, said, Leonie Hunt is a great Jamestown person, legend.
1: legend.
0: So you have a fan club.
1: Now, that's wonderful to hear.
0: Now, for anybody who's not familiar with A Brush With Art, what exactly is it?
1: Well, it's a five-week regional arts and tourism trail. And it's, as you said, it started back in 2004. So it's been going for a long time. And it was originally put together by artists who had a simple idea that, you know, if they worked together, they could get more people to come and have a look at their art. And I was really interested in what you were saying about Alfie before, about his volunteers. I mean, this the volunteers are the backbone of this event, as in many events in regional areas, and certainly good to hear the same in the city areas. But, gee, without the hundreds of people who've been behind this event all these years, goodness knows what would have happened. But I must make a special mention of one lady, Judy Elliott Madison, who has been the backbone. She's from a little place called Bangor. Mm-hmm. She's been involved since day one. So, you know, it's that passion, that drive and that support of volunteers that makes something like this absolutely the most amazing event possible. And I'm in agreement with you. You're never going to see the Flinders and the Outback and Southern Flinders like it's going to be in the spring of this year.
0: No. I haven't done it yet. So, boy, oh, boy, I am just champing at the bit to get on the road. So 17 towns and locations, and are

0: Are they all local artists, or do artists come from elsewhere also?
1: Artists do come from elsewhere. They all have some sort of connection with the area, though. That's kind of the background to it. So they may have lived there, have relatives there. For instance, I grew up in Jamestown, and I was away for 35 years, and the call of the country got me back after, 5.5 years ago. And I wonder, in some respects, why I left. But it's just the most beautiful area. Absolutely.
0: Yeah, no, it is. It is a lovely. It's way too long since the last time I was in Jamestown was when they built the big battery.
1: Oh, glory.
0: Yeah,
1: Okay, well, we look
0: yeah.
1: forward to
0: I
1: welcoming you
0: know.
1: again.
0: Yeah, I know. It's been way too long. And of course, the concert in the forest was also a very big part of Jamestown as well. Just as a matter of interest, those 35 years you were away. I mean, I'm assuming you grew up in Jamestown and you went to school and all sorts of things in Jamestown. As far as services were concerned, when you went back 5 years ago, was it a more challenging, I don't mean this derogatory, was it a more challenging place to live because you had to work harder to get what you might, services you might take for granted in the city?
1: Look, I cannot believe the disparity between the city and the regional areas. I really am aghast at how tough it is for regional people. But they're so resilient, and I think sometimes that's taken for granted, Spence. The country people will just get on and make it happen. But gee, look, I came home to look after my mum. She turns 91 tomorrow.
0: Tomorrow.
1: But she's in full-time care now, which allowed me to have some opportunity to work in the community. But yes, it's tough, and I believe that it's events like A Brush with Art that can provide opportunities for budding artists here in this area. And let's face it, they all need to look for it doesn't matter whether you're in the city or the country, it's usually a two-income family, a lot more difficult for that in the country town. But there's some very talented artists, so this will give them the opportunity to showcase their art. And in fact, one thing I will mention, Guildhouse, which is the professional association for artists in South Australia,
0: Yep, I know it.
1: they've
0: Yep.
1: come on, yep, they've come on board this year as a partner. And one of our key objectives moving forward is to create opportunities for these artists, because you know what it's like yourself. You do start something new. If you haven't got a lot of people around supporting you, you do lack confidence. You may not necessarily take that next step. We want to make sure that we can provide over the next few years that focus for artists, that they can feel comfortable, that they are supported, and hopefully can provide a second income stream to what they've got happening, whether they're on the land or in town. Because, gee, it is tough at the moment.
0: Yeah. By the way, the list of card-carrying members of the Leonie Hunt fan club is growing.
1: Oh, is it? Oh, gosh. You need to let me know so I can hand out some monetary bribes after. I didn't even bribe beforehand, No, look, I'm a volunteer. I've been a long time. I was involved with Variety, the children's charity in Adelaide, and
0: Yep.
1: it's just a natural thing that I want to give to the community. And I'm passionate about this because, as I said, I've seen that disparity, and I just believe it can be so much better for us in the country.
0: Yeah.
1: Yes, I'm not going to talk politics or stuff like that, but
0: No,
1: I
0: good.
1: believe,
0: No, don't do that.
1: no, I'm not, I don't want to do that. But
0: No.
1: when I was away, I had an incredible breadth of experience in anything from small business through to corporate in Adelaide and Sydney. And I want to bring that experience back and help the regional areas kind of take that next step where we can. But it's not always that easy.
0: Yeah, well, I think the Variety Bashers are experiencing some interesting roads at the moment. They've gone via your place. Now, back to A Brush with Art. So it's not just exhibitions. There are some other events and workshops and things like that.
1: Yes,
0: So I guess if you want to get involved in any of those, you really are going to have to plan in advance, aren't you?
1: That's right. And look, we've done a little bit of a turnaround this year, in as much as we've been totally focused on the artists. And as I said, we're now really looking at, from an economic development point of view, how we can encourage people to stay, relax, and explore the regions. They don't have to hurry. There's 5 weeks. I guess it's important for them to understand not every event Not every exhibition is going to be open for those 5 weeks. However, they can plan on the website where they'd like to go when they're available. That'll be, it's just undergoing a little bit of a refresh at the moment, so the next couple of days that'll be up. And it really is an incredible opportunity to get out there. And I think one of the best things, and the thing that I miss the most, is the absolute relationships and friendships and that laconic country kind of atmosphere that you've got. You know, people are just incredibly authentic and awesome in the country.
0: Yeah. Well, I had a call from Ruth from Hawker before, so she's crocheting as part of the exhibition as well. And also, excellent, we spoke with Maureen Craddock, and he said there's about 30 camper vans and caravans and trailers behind the pub at the moment. Camping in Craddock at the moment. So
1: I know.
0: Yeah. So there are.
1: You know, it's interesting. Last year I had a lot of conversations with travellers, and one thing that really was quite interesting to me was how many people were just on the road. That's all they did. You know, they might go home for 1 month or 2 months, and then they're off for another 3 or 4 or 5 months on the road. So I think it's fantastic, and you know it. There's nothing better, as I said, with a conversation with somebody, particularly the old timers in the pubs and stuff like that. Amazing.
0: Yeah, yeah. You don't actually have to be a serious art lover to get something from a brochure with art, do you?
1: No, not at all. And in fact, what we're trying to do is break down those barriers. I mean, this is not art is for everybody. And some people have that, I guess they think that it's just for a certain type of person or a certain elite group. Absolutely not. The stories that are told through the artworks are incredible. The people that are portrayed through the artworks are incredible. And in fact, last year, one of the exhibitions were all hung with woolen bale clips, etc., just to show that, you know, we're different. We're not a stuffy kind of art, official art gallery. We're real. We're raw. We're authentic. So come and have a look, and you'll be surprised. You know, what you'll get out of it. But I think the biggest thing people say is just talking to people about it and just, you know, understanding.
0: Oh, lovely.
1: The motivation.
0: Yeah. Yeah. What a great way to spend a few weeks. What new things have you introduced this year, Leonie?
1: The website, as I said, it's just undergoing a bit of a refresh at the moment, but we've really turned the focus around to the traveller. And they'll be able to look at different towns, look at facilities that are available, businesses that are available, make decisions about where they'd like to stay or base themselves, because art is the experience that comes from that. So they'll have a lot more information at their hands, in the palm of their hands, to be able to make those decisions. But also we're moving more into the outback. So we're just in the early, I guess, throes of a relationship with outback communities. So we've now going as far as Coober Pedy this year, which is, you know, we've been in Wilpena and Parachuna and Lindman before, but we've got Beltana and Coober Pedy, and next year I think we're going to be really going and exploding more into the outback. So it's going to expand, which is fantastic, you know. So
0: yeah, well,
1: you know, I'm just such a lucky person. So I get out to meet all these incredible people and try my amateur videoing skills, interviewing them. But, you know, with all this AI and stuff going around, Spence, you know, it's great to have authenticity.
0: So real people doing real art. Yeah, you're right. It's a stretch to define Coober Pedy as being Northern Flinders, but, you know.
1: No, as I said, we're going into the outback now. So
0: into the outback, yeah.
1: Yeah. And so, you know, that's, I guess from our point of view, always the challenge is for something like this is funding of, you know, this type of thing. We've just received a grant from the Tourism Commission. We've had a very, very wonderful supporter in the Commercial Hotel in Jamestown that has come on as the principal sponsor. But now that we're looking for further afield, you know, we've talked about the Flinders as our branding before, but Southern Flinders is so, so involved in it now. So there's actually more exhibitions in the southern Flinders area than they are in the Flinders and outback this year. So if it's not so far to come from Adelaide for a weekend or a few days or whatever, and just experience it.
0: Yeah.
1: You bring your caravan or stay in a you know, a hotel or a motel or whatever.
0: Plenty of options. Is there anything on the Melrose?
1: Melrose is actually one of our greatest supporters. The council, district council of Melrose.

0: love. You know, I'm quite happy to take entries next week if people want to come on board.
1: So it's not too late to be a part of it then, yeah. Okay. No, do you get any funding from Country Arts SA, or is that more individual artists who get funding for that?
0: We haven't really had much luck, because Country Arts also administer the federal funding. Mm-hmm. And, you know, quite frankly, as the person that writes the grants, there's a lot of work involved and we're not getting very far. So what we're trying to do is open up the opportunity more for the private sector and partner with sponsors and businesses, particularly sponsors who have the same demographic that they're appealing to. You know, like the, for instance, the RAAs and the, you know, the mobile home providers and renters, etc. So we, as well as within each town, I mean, we list all the, on the new website, for instance, all of the essential services are listed, so people know that if they stay in a certain place, they have access to all sorts of things. But we also would like to showcase some businesses, you know, with what they do as well. So that's going to grow. So we're having to look at ways that we can become self-sustainable into the future. And I think that's absolutely achievable. But, you know, Rome wasn't built in a day. We're just taking baby steps, although there's been quite a lot achieved in the last couple of years, you know. Yeah. So the first year for me was about understanding. The second year was about putting together a centralised art beat hub, we called it, so I could get to meet a lot of people on the trail that were coming through. This year's about turning it around for visitors and bringing in a lot more about businesses, et cetera, but we're really only in the infancy of that at the moment.
1: Hit the road. Go see something. Go to the Flinders. Look, you know, it's worth it just for the countryside. Everyone I talk to says they've just never seen it like this. So if you don't do it this year, you're going to miss out.
0: Oh, absolutely. Yeah.
1: So go
0: We'd
1: and
0: like to say that.
1: Go and have a look, because you'll never experience, the chances you'll experience it again in your lifetime are probably fairly slim. Hey, Leonie Hunt, with somebody as enthusiastic as you, it can't be anything but 100% successful. So I wish you all the best. And if people want further details, as you say, what's the actual address for the website if people want to have a look, you know, and try and plan a trip?
0: brushwithart.com.au. As I said, just give us another day or so, because we're doing a big change, uploading all of our town information, etc. But that will be probably that, and Facebook and Instagram. We will be starting a fairly intensive campaign, and we'll be updating daily with what's happening around the place. So there's plenty of ways that, you know, to keep up to date. And I guess that's the challenge also. A lot of people like to have a brochure in their hand, but you would know in the industry that you're in, as quickly as you print something, something changes.
1: Yes. Yeah. Yeah. So the online option is always probably the more reliable, isn't it? So a brushwithart.com.au, just give it a couple of days so that everything else is up to date. A Brush with Art starts on Saturday the 5th. Of September, goes through to the 11th of October. Leonie Hunt has been my guest. She is the event director. Thanks, Leonie. See ya.
0: Thanks, Ben. Cheers, Ben.
1: Bye-bye. Bye.

0: got to be happy with that. The Kinks, you really got me now. Now, there is some soccer news for you, and I didn't realise this game was on tonight, but the preliminary round of the Asian Champions League Elite is being played at Hindmarsh Stadium tonight. Adelaide United is playing Vietnam's Quang Anh Hoa Hanoi, and sadly, they're not doing that well. With about 15 minutes to go, Vietnam's Quang Anh Hanoi is 2-0 up. It's a one-off game, but there's a fair incentive to win it. So, Adelaide United, put a couple in if you can, because the winner earns a place in the elite competition and $1 million payday. The loser goes to the Champions League 2 competition, which I'm assuming also carries a bit of cash. But not as good as going through to the elite competition. So, come on, AU. Put a couple in, at least tie it up. And would it go to penalties? Do they need an actual result? Yeah, they would have to go to overtime and penalties. But with only 15 minutes to go, looking unlikely. We'll check some weather details for you after this.
1: Plunging on the blind side.
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0: Don't forget, inside the next half hour or so, a chance for you to win a family pass to go to the Royal Adelaide Show. When you hear the cue to call, don't call, all right, because we won't answer the phone. This is exclusively for the text line, all right? And what I need you to do is text through the code word and your first name. That's all you need to do, 0467 922 891, okay? So don't bother ringing because we won't answer. This is exclusively for the text line, and we are going to give it to texter number 30, all right? So that means that for those of you who maybe are listening via the ABC Listen app, that have that 1 minute gap between what goes to air on the analog service and goes to air on the Listen app, have a chance to also enter. So it'll be texter number 30. Don't text now. You have to wait for the cue to call. That is coming up. Also, inside this next half hour, we're going to speak with a gentleman we spoke with last year. He really took a very, very deep dive into the Australian gambling industry. In fact, he wrote a book called Hooked, Inside the Murky World of the Australian Gambling Industry. His name is Professor Quentin Beresford. So he's actually a professor of politics and public policy and adjunct professor at the University of the Sunshine Coast. All right. And I want to talk about the Senate inquiry into the gambling industry in Australia. What does he think the likely outcome is going to be? Clint, very funny. Clint has text through number 30. Yeah, good try. By the way, the code word, if you have forgotten, is arena. That's probably given it away, but that is the code word we'll be looking for. Right, let's do some weather details. So for South Australia, possible morning frost about parts of the Northwest Pastoral and the Flinders. Isolated showers are forecast about the Southern Ag and extending further north about the ranges before contracting to Windward Coast and ranges during the evening. There is the chance of small hail with showers about the West Coast and Eyre Peninsula during the day. Slight chance of a thunderstorm about the Flinders ranges. That'll be probably in the early part of the morning. Maximum temperatures are below average. Winds are forecast to be west to southwesterly, fresh at times about southern coast and inland parts in the northeast, easing by tomorrow night. Winds tending southwest to southeasterly from the west during

0: the day. Temperature-wise, Adelaide tomorrow, showers are forecast, 1 to 3 mil, so not a lot. They are likely to be, oh, it doesn't say when they're likely to be. Okay. Anyway, high chance of showers, up to 3 mil. 15 degrees is the estimated maximum for Adelaide tomorrow, 9 degrees overnight. A mil on Thursday, 16. Friday, 16 also. And no rain forecast for Saturday for that game between Port Adelaide and the Demons at Adelaide Oval. Alfie Trebilco's last game. Oh, boy, I hope that doesn't give Port Adelaide incentive to play even better. That is a danger game for Melbourne, but it'll be a good one to win, that's for sure. Around the rest of South Australia for tomorrow, and in the Barossa, a cool one for you. Showers easing, 30 for Nuriutpa, 5 degrees the minimum, 16 in showers for Victor Harbour. On York Peninsula, around about 16 degrees and showers throughout. Overnight, around about 6 or 7 degrees. On Kangaroo Island, cool for Kingscote and Pandana tonight. 4 degrees overnight at Kingscote, 6 for Pandana. Maximums tomorrow between 14 and 16 degrees. Cool in the lower southeast tomorrow, a maximum of 13, and showers for Mount Gambier, 7 overnight. Much the same for the mid-southeast with Narracourt, 14 and 7. And for the upper southeast, showers 15 for a maximum and 6 overnight for Bordertown. 6 overnight also for the Murraylands. Maximum temperatures range from 14 at Lamoureux to 17 at Murray Bridge, and showers the forecast to ease. You might get a shower in the Riverland tomorrow. 16 the maximum, 6 overnight. In the mid-north, showers easing. Quite cool, though. 12 degrees for Jamestown and Clare, 15 for Roseworthy and Snowtown, and 16 for Port Pirie. Overnight, 4 for Jamestown, otherwise in the range of the 5 to 7 degrees overnight. In the Flinders, it'll be cool tonight. 3 for Hawker, 14 a shower or two. Port Augusta, 6 degrees your minimum, 17 for maximum. Oraru, 3 and 13, and showers for all centres through the Flinders. Don't text now. 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You're wasting your texting. 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Wait for the queue to call, and it'll be text to number 30. Not texting through number 30. The 30th person to text through the correct code word will be the winner. Ferrier Peninsula, up the top, 17 for Whyalla, 15 for both Cleve and Kimber. Lower part of Eyre Peninsula, 16 for Port Lincoln, showers, and 7 for a minimum, much the same for Coffin Bay and Cummins. On the west coast, showers, 16 or 17 degrees, around 5 or 6 overnight. Northwest pastoral, temperatures in the mid-teens for you. Mainly sunny, nowhere forecast any showers, but cool overnight. Oak Valley 3 and Pukaja 2 for you, 4 for Tarcoola. In the northeast pastoral, Lee Creek is the only spot that maybe get a shower. 15 degrees, 6 overnight. Otherwise, around about 7, but somewhere between 17 and 19 degrees for the northeast pastoral. Now to Broken Hill for tomorrow, and a shower to clearing. Only a millimetre of rain. There might be a shower in the morning. 14 a maximum, 6 overnight. 15 for August the 13th, which is Thursday. So 15 the maximum for Thursday. A minimum of 4, 15 for Friday, and 16 for Saturday. And no rain after the forecast period from Wednesday on until you get through to Monday of next week for Broken Hill. Now, for the Northern Territory, and for the NT, slight chance of showers over coastal parts of the Daly and in the eastern Barkly and in the eastern Simpson. The chance of morning fog over the top end and in the eastern Carpentaria. Partly cloudy elsewhere, moderate to fresh and gusty south to southeasterly winds in the Tanami, the Lassiter and in the Simpson, extending northward to Daly waters during the day. Light to moderate northeast northwesterly winds elsewhere. Darwin, 31, a little bit of cloud cover, but a pretty comfortable day, and much the same for the next few days. Thursday, 31, 33 for Friday, and 32 for the start of the weekend. Elsewhere across the territory tomorrow, Catherine, 35, a partly cloudy day, 16 overnight. Tennant Creek, 29, mostly sunny. Alice Springs, 3 degrees your minimum, 18 and mostly sunny for tomorrow. High teens, low 20s for the Lassiter tomorrow. And some parts will be, in fact, it'll be cold overnight throughout the Lassiter. And not too bad through the Tanami, with temperatures up to 31, or ranging between, you end up with 21, Rabbit Flat 27, and overnight somewhere between 7 and 15 degrees. So there you go. You are completely up to date with the weather details across South Australia, Western New South Wales, and in the Northern Territory.
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0: Quentin Beresford coming up, Professor of Politics and Public Policy at the University of the Sunshine Coast. We'll talk about the Senate inquiry into gambling in Australia. On our way there. Ooh-hoo, not enough O's in smooth with this song. Hall & Oates. Song called She's Gone.

0: I think it's probably my favourite Hall & Oates song. It's She's Gone. Paul Kiss has just had the hardest job in radio. Right. He had to identify which texter was number 30, because seriously, we could have said texter number 200. Because boy, oh boy, it was like a chocolate wheel spinning around. And guess what? Kate from Flinders Park. Hello, Kate. You were number 30. Hello.
1: Hello. That was good timing, wasn't it?
0: It was, wasn't it? You absolutely nailed it. Our text line almost blew up. Wow.
1: Who you All I was doing was making a cup of tea. I was like, I'll pour the milk and I'll hit send.
0: And you did. And the timing was absolutely spot on. Who are you going to take to the show?
1: My partner and our almost two-year-old.
0: Oh, beautiful. Is it a boy or a girl?
1: A boy.
0: Will it be his first show?
1: We did go last year, also courtesy to the ABC. Thank you very much.
0: Oh, good.
1: But, yeah, he's very much into his farm animals at the moment.
0: So yeah.
1: We're very much looking forward to seeing him with his cows and his sheep.
0: No chickens or pigeons this year.
1: No, we'll have to tell him that. We'll break that news gently.
0: What he will now appreciate, I know when my granddaughter went last year, and so she would have been 2.5 last year, she'd never seen Bluey in the flesh. She didn't know Bluey was a thing, and she was absolutely transfixed. It was just, you know, that can't be real. It can't be happening. The Blueys on the stage. How can that be? How can that be happening? I think you're going to experience that this year.
1: I think so, yeah.
0: Yeah. Hey, Kate, hang in there. We'll get some details, and we'll get that prize out for you, all right? Well played.
1: Beautiful.
0: Okay, bye-bye. Bye for now. Bye. So, look, seriously, I've never seen the text line fill up that quickly, to be in all sincerity. So well played, and there will be more opportunities for you to win over the next few days, that is for sure. In the meantime, I wanted to try and get some perspective from Quentin Beresford, who we spoke with last year. He put together a publication called Hooked, Inside the Murky World of Australian Gambling, because when some of the allegations surfaced from the Senate inquiry into the gambling industry, I thought, wow, how much difference is it going to make? This is moving so far away from the initial terms of reference, which was about advertising, that surely there's got to be a lot more going on here than is being investigated at the moment. Quentin Beresford, good evening to you.
2: G'day, Paul. Thanks for having me on.
0: See, it's Spence here. That's okay. It was Paul that rang you, Quentin. But hey, all good, all good. Now, the extent of the allegations that surfaced, did they take you by surprise?
2: Not really. I mean, I wasn't aware in the research that I did that prostitutes and drugs were being offered as inducements to gamblers. But when you understand the predatory model that infuses much of the current gambling industry in Australia, and the way inducements are threaded through their business model, it's not surprising. So, yes, I was taken aback, but not surprised.
0: Will it make a difference?
2: Well, look, it's a moving feast. As we speak, the Prime Minister, Anthony Albanese, and the opposition leader, Angus Taylor, are negotiating a deal as we speak. And they're negotiating a deal because the Prime Minister has dragged his feet on gambling reform since, as you mentioned, the Senate inquiry in 2022 came out with a set of bipartisan recommendations for bold gambling reform in this country to rein in the gambling industry, which has really grown exponentially in Australia over the last 20 years and is causing a lot of community harm. So we'll have to see. They're promising a new crackdown on advertising and inducements. But look, you know, the gambling lobby is one of the most powerful in Canberra, and it will be watching very closely. And I think that, you know, the Independents and the Greens in Parliament will be watching this very, very carefully. And public opinion, of course, Spence, is very much in favour of bold gambling reform in this country. And so, you know, if these two major parties come up with less than what the community expects, I think there'll be continuing clamours for reform. Because as you mentioned, this is a long way from what Peter Murphy recommended I mean, she recommended a national gambling regulator. She recommended a tax on gambling companies to address harm the gambling causes, and a blanket ban on advertising. So, you know, I think this is probably going to fall significantly short of what Peter Murphy recommended. And I'll just add one other point, Spence, and that is that poker machines are not on the radar of these discussions at all.
0: Look, I was going to ask you about that. Just before I do so, have we reached the stage, though, Quentin, that professional sporting bodies and ruling political parties, whatever persuasion they are so reliant on the revenue that comes from gambling now that it would be, one, damaging politically, and two, damaging for professional sporting codes?
2: Look, I think this is you've hit the nail on the head here, Spence. You know, this has just been a terrible development. I mean, all your listeners would know about two very, very harmful developments, I think, in terms of the community's embrace of gambling, or the industry's embrace of gambling, and that is gambling companies do mega sponsorship deals with sporting codes, which effectively promotes gambling to punters and to children. And media companies have been in an arms race for broadcasting rights with sporting codes. And that is recouped through gambling advertising. And those two developments have cemented gambling really as a normal pastime entertainment in the community, which has had really deleterious effects on gambling addiction, gambling harm, gambling expenditure. And you know, there's one figure I think that all Australians should take note of and really be ashamed of, and that is Australia has the highest per head losses from gambling in the world. Highest per head losses of gambling in the world. Now, that is about $1,500 per head. But basically, when you break that figure down, pretty much 50% of the population doesn't bet, 50% do bet. That's everybody from who has a lotto ticket to, you know, problem and addicted gamblers. So if you take the 50% that don't bet, that's about $3,000 on average Australians are losing per year in gambling.
0: Wow.
2: That's a massive amount.
0: Mm. So time is a little bit against us here. So most of these online gambling platforms are based overseas. How does the federal budget benefit from the losses incurred by gamblers? What goes into government coffers, if anything?
2: Well, look, the revenue is really accrued at the state level.
0: Right.
2: Because gambling is a state tax. Gambling is a state tax. So basically, 8 to 10% of most states' revenue is results from taxes on gambling, and that's a very significant component of their budget. And so the states have really been vested in not tackling gambling harm. Now, the federal government will recoup or incur expenditures from problem gamblers in health impacts particularly.
0: Yep.
2: So it's a huge impost in the community. I mean, you know, you've got family breakdowns, you've got bankruptcies, you've got crime, you've got a whole lot of adverse social impacts now resulting from gambling, which quite frankly,

0: Basically, federal and state governments have really failed to address over the last 20 years.
1: Look, just in the minute and a half or 2 minutes we've got before we go to news, why haven't poker machines been included in this? And if they haven't, should they be in future?
0: Totally. I mean, we're all increasingly aware of the problems online gambling incurs because we see it in our families, we see it in our friends, because it's so pervasive. But really, most of the losses incurred from gambling still occur at the poker machine level. And most of your listeners would be aware that poker machines are threaded throughout the community, football clubs, surf life-saving clubs, and they're heavily concentrated in lower socioeconomic areas where people can ill afford to lose the money they are losing from poker machines. So poker machines definitely need to be put on this reform agenda.
1: Again, it's state governments who benefit from that, though, isn't it?
0: Yeah, it is.
1: Yeah.
0: Totally.
1: Yeah.
0: Yeah, they derive the revenue from poker machines. And Australia really spends rolled out 200,000 poker machines into the community in the early 1990s in a development that's just not replicated anywhere else in the world. Nowhere else in the world allows so many poker machines outside of gambling precincts, you know, like casinos and the like. We infiltrate, allow them to infiltrate into the community in all sorts of ways. I mean, AFL football clubs, for instance, have been heavily vested in revenue from poker machines. Surf life-saving clubs have, in some instances. And you know, this is just you know, this is just a scourge on the community, really. Now, you know, I mean, people who want reform in gambling accept that gambling is at some level a legitimate pastime, but it just needs to be regulated to minimise harm.
1: Professor Quentin Beresford, thank you.
0: Pleasure.
1: All the best to you. Professor of Politics and Public Policy, adjunct professor at the University of the Sunshine Coast. After the news, how do you properly cook a sausage? It's 9 o'clock.
2: Have your say.
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7: ABC News. Good evening. I'm Noni Edwards. Shadow Treasurer Tim Wilson says the government is daring the Reserve Bank to increase interest rates through its policies. The Reserve Bank has kept interest rates on hold at 4.35% today after three rate hikes earlier this year. Mr. Wilson says he expects there will be more hikes.
8: Today, Australian households may not have got an increase, but we know that the RBA continues to warn of increases into the future because of the inflation pressure the Albanese government is putting on the Reserve Bank.
7: Experts are backing South Australia's Royal Commission into AI as the state sets up the inquiry. The commission is due to begin in October, with its terms of reference and commissioners to be finalised in the coming weeks. It will examine the impact of AI on jobs, education and public services, and could help shape policy beyond South Australia. Toby Walsh, chief scientist at the University of New South Wales AI Institute, says the inquiry is an opportunity to influence the national response.
9: The government's been moving a bit slowly, and I suspect this Royal Commission might help to prompt them along, just as the French report helped from the South Australia help push them along on social media regulation. Hopefully this will push them along on AI regulation, not just for South Australia, but for all of us, all around Australia.
7: Dozens of petrol stations across the country have been raided simultaneously as part of a crackdown on illicit tobacco and vapes. The service stations targeted included those under the Metro Petroleum brand, which was one of Australia's largest independent operators. New South Wales Health Minister Ryan Park says the operation was a coordinated effort between the states, territories and the Commonwealth.
10: Illegal tobacco and vapes work across jurisdictions. They don't have any borders, and that's why in New South Wales we've got a multi-agency team with New South Wales Health and New South Wales Police, but that team works with the Australian Border Force and the Australian Federal Police.
7: Safe Work SA has commenced criminal proceedings against a chemical manufacturer in Port Pirie. It claims it's responsible for a worker receiving chemical burns. The regulator will allege an Aquachem SA employee received burns to their face, neck and arms when a valve was inadvertently opened and sulfuric acid released in August 2024. Internationally, residents in parts of quake-hit Colombia have been gathering to support each other while crews search for survivors trapped under rubble. The magnitude 7.4 tremor downed dozens of buildings, killing more than 130 people and injuring nearly 600. The cities of Cali and Pereira are among the places worst hit. Local official in the neighbouring Choco region, Jenny Rivas, says restoration efforts are continuing through the night.
11: Today, public services, all communications have been virtually shut down. They've collapsed in the Choco region. We hope that the people who are still trapped in these collapsed buildings will be found.
7: A Syrian court has sentenced the ousted Syrian President Bashar al-Assad to death in absentia. His younger brother and maternal cousin were also sentenced to death for crimes against humanity and war crimes during Syria's 14-year civil war. Assad fled with his family to Russia as rebel forces closed in on Damascus in December 2024. The ruling is the first under the transitional authorities who began trying figures from the former government this year, both in person and in absentia. Supporters of India's ruling party are calling for a statewide shutdown in eastern Jharkhand state as they protest against police violence on demonstrators. Yesterday, students were marching towards the state assembly to demand an overhaul of the state's exam system and an investigation by federal police. They were met with tear gas and officers using batons, prompting BJP supporters to burn tyres and block roads. This student leader is urging the government to listen to them.
12: We remain steadfast in our demands. We appeal to the Chief Minister that we all are students, and he should accept the demands put forward by the students.
7: To sport now, and Matildas winger Courtney Vine is heading back to Australia to spearhead Melbourne City's title tilt, signing with the A-League Soccer Club for the upcoming women's season. The 28-year-old returns as one of the competition's most accomplished players, winning three premierships and two championships with Sydney FC before making the move to the NWSL in the United States in 2024. Vine's 30 Matildas caps include slotting a decisive penalty to send the team through to the semi-finals of the Women's World Cup in 2023, alongside representing Australia at the 2024 Paris Olympics. ABC News.
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1: I've just realised I haven't got any songs lined up. Oh well. Can you choose one, please, Paul? Make it a good one. I've got the playlist if you need it. You know, if you wanted to stick by the rules for a change. Oh, that's gone. Aretha Franklin's on there. Free Hour of Love. What else is on there? Mamas and Papa Cuddle. And then we hear that a lot. Air Supply. I don't know. We'll think of something. Oh, Gian. Oh, don't worry, Paul. I'll find one. I got one. I'll lock one in. I love this song. I'll play this in a minute. Sorry. This is called Production on the Run. You know, I could play Hurricane, couldn't I? But that might end up getting played on Thursday night as part of the jukebox. But this song is actually on the play. I'm actually playing by the rules with this one. So we'll play that song in a minute. Now, some text messages I just want to quickly get through. Now, the final score at Hindmarsh between Kong and Hanoi and Adelaide United. Adelaide United went down 2-0. And so they go through to the minor Asian Championship Cup competition. I'm sure there's still some cash involved. Would have been good to win that one, though. Anyway, now, Vitex, having just finished my census, why can't we include referendum-type questions like, should Australia be a republic, yes or no? You've got to be kidding. What political party would be brave enough to include a question like that on the census? Boy, oh boy. Yeah, no, that's never going to happen. I'm not even sure if that's the role of the census, because the role of the census really is to try and determine a snapshot of what life in Australia looks like at any one point in time. So, no, it's unlikely that that would ever happen. This one, Clint, he says, I'm about to do a census. If you believe your house has a ghost,

do you include that person in the census? Your call. I'm not going to make a determination on that, given we just got information that if you provide false information, you could face a fine of $3,640. So I am going to just completely back away from that question. BK says, census letter with the code says, we will contact you by letter or in person if you have not submitted your form by the 14th of August. Thank you. Which clearly means you can relax and fill out the form any time in the next few days. I'll read this one as well because it's a really good point. And I was really determined as part of the giveaway of the show tickets that we would give those of you listening on the ABC Listen app a much better chance of being someone who picks up the prizes. Because it's true. If you're listening on the app, you are hearing what is going to air a minute later. I know Frank did the test for us, and then I tested it with him. 56 seconds it was. So this is a text. He says, to ABC management, with competitions, anyone listening on the app or DAB, DAB's not so bad. Digital audio is only about a few seconds. That's not so bad. it's behind the AM band. I know this from using different radios and the app testing several times. As I no longer have an AM radio, whenever I'm trying to ring now, all the lines are full and the call is rejected. When listening on the AM band with the same response speed as at least callers would connect and ring, that never occurs. And Spencer's good idea of the 30th texted tonight, well, again, on DAB and the app, there would have been dozens, if not hundreds, before us listeners heard the cue to respond. Look, I hear what you're saying there. Look, if you can come up with an idea to make it a way that gives those listening on digital and on the app more of a chance to get through, I'm happy to take advice on that. Why don't you have an AM radio anymore, by the way? Because an AM radio is something that is suggested you should have as part of your emergency kit going into the bushfire season, because you can't always rely on internet access and things like that. I know you can get the radio on your phone, but if the internet's down, or you know, if a tower is down, then you can't get your phone as well. That certainly happened during the Pinery fire, where the mobile coverage was taken out by a broadcast tower being burnt down, or being affected by the fire anyway. So you should have an AM radio. It's important, and the AM coverage is right through South Australia. I mean, 639 is a monster transmitter just out of Port Pirie. It's something like 50 kilowatts. Now, that probably doesn't mean much to you, but basically it takes in 85% of the state. You can pick up 639 in the mid-southeast if you want to. So it's a huge broadcast area for 639. There's obviously a broadcast frequency on the Lower Eyre Peninsula. 639 goes down to the bottom of York Peninsula. Through Broken Hill, 999, I know that's got a good range as well. The transmitter at Narracourt, 1161, that's got a good broadcast area as well. So there's not many parts of the state where you can't pick up AM radio. So it's probably wise that you have an AM radio, particularly as we make our way into what could be an interesting bushfire danger season. That'd be my advice to you. I mean, sure, the phone and everything else is a very handy thing, but an AM radio is a really good thing to have in your kit bag, because it can be the difference between getting information and being in the dark. So I would suggest you get one. And if you got AM, well, then you are listening at the same time as everybody and you get more of a chance to get involved in competitions. Of course, if you've got a digital radio or if you've got the ABC Listen app, you get exclusivity on a Thursday night because we have coverage of the football. That is, however, apart from this week, because there's no football this Thursday night. There's only six games this weekend, and so there's no game on Thursday night. So, yeah, anyway, that's my advice for what it's worth. 12 minutes past nine, you're listening to 891 ABC Adelaide. And 105.7 ABC Radio Darwin and the Northern Territory. And I know there's an extensive network of analog services through the Northern Territory as well. And through

to New South Wales. Shortly, we're going to talk about how to cook a sausage properly and whether or not baking one is an option. We're going to speak with an award-winning butcher who makes cracking sausages in the Riverland. But this is the song I found on the playlist that I actually like. Oof, go figure. Guyane, who is from Geelong, this is a song called Wait.

0: Dianne. That is Wait. 16 past 9. Greg, you're a genius. So Greg has come up with a foolproof method here, Paul. He has said, look, if you want to run a text-based competition with the delay that those listening to the app or digital radio feel excluded from, why don't you just keep the text line open for, say, 2 or 3 minutes, then, and I know you've got one of these because we've done this before, use a random number generator. Generate a number, right? And now you're thinking out loud here, aren't you? Use a number generator, and whatever number that comes up with, choose that one as the winning texter. Does that work? What do you think? Yeah? Mm-hmm. It does mean that you're going to have to do a bit of counting. That's true. A lot of counting going on tonight also with the census that's being done by a number of people. I mentioned before that that Troy went out and spoke to a lot of South Australians about the census and came up with his own uniquely South Australian questions. We're going to catch up with Nigel Robles shortly, who has a butcher store in Wakery with award-winning sausages. But I wanted to play at least one more of the set of responses that Troy got from his own unique South Australian census. And this one revolved around pie floaters, the Britannia Roundabout, and Lofty.
1: How many pie floaters did you consume in the last 12 months?
2: Zero.
1: Have you ever had a pie floater?
2: Yes. 20 plus years ago out the front of the GPO in the city.
3: None, but that's something we should have in the city still, particularly the one around the post office.
4: No, I never have, but I distinctly remember the pie floater van outside the railway station.
5: None. I'm not a huge fan of the pie floater.
6: None. I had one about 6 months ago at Norwood and it was really good.
7: Oh, none. I don't like them.
8: Zero.
1: Have you heard about the pie floater?
8: I have, yeah.
1: Doesn't have you lean in and try and seek one out?
8: No, it's something all friends did coming from Broken Hill.
1: Yeah, well, what did they say about it?
8: Loved them.
2: I'm a vegan, so never.
1: What's your confidence level when driving through the Britannia Roundabout?
8: Yeah, pretty good.
7: I don't drive.
3: Okay. It took a while to get used to it.
5: Absolutely zero.
7: None at all.
4: It's built over the last 2 years. I used to avoid it. I stick to my strategy.
1: Can you let us in on the strategy?
4: Well, if I'm coming along to Kettleville Terrace there, I stick in the middle lane. And the middle lane always gives me my options, and I'm safest on that second roundabout where the lanes randomly change while you're in the roundabout. So I'm a middle lane girl.
1: How many times have you walked Mount Lofty in the last year?
6: None. I can't walk. Not properly.
5: I've done it once in the last year.
3: Zero, mate. I've got no ability to walk anywhere, really.
5: Mate, I only just walked around the park for the first time in a year.
2: I've done it once. I turned around halfway because I dislocated my hip.
1: Oh, my goodness. Really?
2: That'd be hurt.
1: I really do get why you've never gone back.
0: Yeah. So that's Troy's unique South Australian census. Now, let's get into the contentious issue of the best way to cook a sausage. And who else would you talk to about this than a butcher? Nigel Robles has Robles Quality Meats in Wakery. G'day, Nigel.
9: How you going there, Spence?
0: Going okay. So this is all prompted by an article that came out of the UK where it was suggested that cooking them in a pan is the least flavoursome way of cooking a sausage and you should do it in the oven. What's your take on that, Nigel?
9: It depends on the heat. I mean, I was talking to Paul before and most people got Weber-Qs or a Barbie with a hood over it, and that's the best way to do it, with the hood over. And don't have your heat too high. That's the key. And get the sausage caramelised, but don't have it mega hot and cook it all the way through.
0: Actually, you're right. That's actually quite a good compromise, isn't it? So if you've just got low heat and you close the lid on a barbecue, then you are effectively cooking it in an oven, but you've also got a heat source underneath it.
9: Correct. And like with your fry pan, put your lid on.
0: Doesn't that tend to make them go a bit soggy?
9: Look, I'm not a fan of cooking sausages in fry pans neither, but I mean, we're in Australia, so we use a Barbie.
0: Yeah.
9: And even with an open Barbie, you just got to have your heat right, and that's the only way to cook it.
0: Yeah, and of course, every sausage, really by its nature, does have to have an element of fat in it, doesn't it? You can't judge the quality of a sausage by the amount of fat in there, can you?
9: No, I mean, there's a lot of processed sausages out there. All your butchers make the best sausages, so see your butcher. Our sausages have meat in them, and most of the butchers go by the 25 to 15% fat.
0: Yeah,
9: gives you that moisture on the palate, and you've got to have a little bit of fat in the sausage to give you that. If you go too lean, it's like eating chaff, basically.
0: Yeah, well, that's right. I mean, I've had people cook sausages on a fry pan, and they say, "How good are these sausages? No fat came out." And I think, you know, the fat is kind of the flavour, isn't it?
9: Yeah, it gives it some flavour, but it's mainly the palate factor and the moisture.
0: Yes.
9: Coming, like a good steak, your marbled steaks are going to give you a bit of flavour and the thing on the palate, whereas you cook a piece of topside, which is a leaner steak,
0: yes,
9: it's going to be not as enjoyable, or you've got to cook it spot on.
0: Yeah, or baste it, or do something that's going to give it a bit of moisture.
9: Yeah,
0: yeah. That's it. All right, okay. And pricking a sausage, that's a long gone ideal, isn't it?
9: Yeah, they used to do it so they didn't burst, but it's where the sausage comes from. It's a quality sausage. There's no need to touch it. And that's the thing. If you stick to your butchers, they that's their market, and that's what gets people in the butcher shops, and that's why we do it.
0: In fact, in many ways, that's how a butcher's reputation is developed, isn't it? By the quality of their sausages.
9: Yeah, correct. And if you've got a good snag, as they say, it brings people in, and especially the Barbie snag, which is most popular with kids and family and all that. So,
0: yeah. Now, are we in the presence of royalty again tonight, Nigel? You just come from the Sausage King Awards. How'd you go?
9: We took out the pork section. So we're off to Perth in February again. And, we got 5 golds as well.
0: You got 5 golds?
9: Yep. Now I've got 2 female apprentices, which one's in Wakery and one's in Henley Beach.
0: Yeah.
9: So we've just purchased Henley Beach in November last year. And then we've got the Barmer shop as well. So we're spreading out a bit. But, the girls did a great job, and they got gold straight off the bat. And I let them go with the recipes, and one did a pesto chicken and bacon and cheese. Another one did what she calls a spicy marg, which is a spicy margarita pork sausage with a bit of lime zest in it. And, man, is that any good?
0: Really?
9: These girls are showing the boys up, so it's great.
0: Oh, that should be the case. But you know what? I'm not. I mean, I get in trouble for this. I'm not a fan of chicken sausages, but I reckon I would have a crack at a pesto chicken and cheese and bacon sausage. That's got a lot going for it.
9: Yeah, it's got a lot going on, but it is a very good sausage, and she does a good butter chicken one as well.
0: I'm not sure. I just can't get around chicken sausages for some reason.
9: Yeah, no, a lot of blokes can't, but the kids and usually the female clients love them a lot better. But, the blokes are more beefy guys.
0: Yeah. Hey, Nigel, well done. And thank you for the inspiration, because I think you have nailed it. The perfect way to cook a snag is in the Barbie with the lid closed. Done.
9: Appreciate your
0: all right.
9: time.
0: Beauty. Good on you, Nigel. Thank you, mate. Bye-bye. Nigel Rollbush, Quality Meats in Wakery, and then now in Henley Beach as well. Oh, this is Kiki D, a song that Paul Gough reminded me of, and it's a ripper as well. Maybe you've got another way of cooking snags.

0: song's called Amaroos. It's by Kiki D. The news is next here on ABC Radio across South Australia, through Western New South Wales and into the Northern Territory. Philip Clark along after that. It's 9:30.
1: The federal election.
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4: ABC News. Good evening, I'm Noni Edwards. A fugitive accused of helping run a global organised crime syndicate has been arrested in Lebanon after more than a decade on the run. Kaveh Akbari has more.
5: George Dibb disappeared in 2013 and is suspected of brokering and organising multiple drug shipments to Australia for criminal groups around the world. The Australian Federal Police says intelligence supplied to Lebanese authorities helped lead to this arrest during a nighttime raid. Sources have told the ABC about a dozen other figures with alleged links to Sydney's organised crime scene are also in custody. Mr. Dibb has previously been linked by intelligence agencies to offshore criminal networks, accused of trying to control cocaine prices in Sydney. He has never been convicted of a crime, but could now face prosecution in Lebanon over allegations he directed criminal activity while living overseas.
4: Artificial intelligence experts say governments may still have time to get ahead of the technology's risks, but warn the window is narrowing. South Australia is establishing a Royal Commission into AI, examining how the technology should be used and regulated across areas including work, education and public services. University of New South Wales AI Institute Chief Scientist Toby Walsh says governments failed to act early enough on social media, but still have the opportunity with AI.
6: I think we're still slightly ahead of the game. We missed the game completely on social media, and we're now trying to course correct after a generation of young people have been significantly harmed by social media. It's still early enough for us to make course corrections today that will prevent those harms happening from artificial intelligence, but we don't have long.
4: In her first interview since leaving politics, former Liberal Party leader Susan Lee reflects on her recent eye-opening journey through the United States. After being axed from the top job in February, Ms. Lee travelled the length of Middle America on a series of Greyhound buses. Ms. Lee said her time in the US only strengthened her pride in the success of multiculturalism in Australia.
7: I'm not a political commentator for the US, but I didn't see communities melding together like I see here. In fact, I saw different communities from different backgrounds sitting very uncomfortably alongside each other.
4: Internationally, the UN says 24 health facilities in Colombia have been damaged due to the powerful earthquake. The magnitude 7.4 tremors killed more than 130 people, injured nearly 600 and left hundreds buried under rubble. Restoration efforts are underway in several cities where access to electricity, water supply, healthcare and connectivity are now limited. The World Health Organization's Tarek Jasavarich says key medical services have collapsed.
8: Damage to water systems has also affected health facilities, creating additional operational challenges. Now, public health

0: concerns that we have is really first to ensure continuity of essential health services, and that is a priority.
1: The Thai Prime Minister has suspended firearm purchase permits and says existing licenses will be reviewed days after its deadliest mass shooting in years. Last week, a 14-year-old gunman fatally shot his grandparents before killing six people at a school and then himself. The PM has directed his deputy to expedite the new gun control laws and significantly harsher penalties. The Democratic Republic of Congo has confirmed more than 2,000 people have died in the country's latest Ebola outbreak. The grim milestone comes nearly 3 months since the outbreak was declared in what health officials have described as the fastest spread on record. Aid workers say the outbreak continues to outpace the response, with many health workers going on strike over lack of payment for their work. As millions of people sit down tonight to complete their household census form, an expert says this data informs important planning decisions. Tonight is census night for everyone in Australia, where both residents and visitors must record who is in their home on the night. Australian National University demographer Dr. Liz Allen says government relies on the data to plan for what communities need. Dr. Allen says the embedded location in the census is key to the data's value.
2: We can look at higher level aggregates and we can drill down to even suburb level data. And that's the power of census. Census is used in a range of business applications and policy decision making. So there's a wide use.
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3: Heavy rainfall can lead to flash flooding and there may be no time to warn you. 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
2: Yes, well, hello and how are you? Philip Clark with you on ABC Radio. This is Nightlife. It's the first hour of the program on local radio right across the country. Wherever you are, you should be getting us loud and clear. 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Grab us on the ABC Listen app, terrific way to listen, or stream us off the website abc.net.au/nightlife. Let's sit back and relax. We've got a lot on tonight. We're going to talk about gas and gas taxes in our first hour, why we're ripping ourselves off in the eyes of many critics. So we'll have a chat about that. If you'd like to join that conversation, my number 1300 800 222 is the way to do it. 1300 800 222. Remember, you can always send me text on 0467 922 702. If you filled out your census tonight, tonight's the night. I know. I only like it because it's one of the few occasions when the whole country, well, most of us at least, are doing the same thing or should have done the same thing. Let's talk about that a bit later on as well. I must confess to having filled it out myself about 2 weeks ago when I got the online notification that you could if you knew exactly where you'd be tonight, which, you know what? Due to this program, I know exactly where I was going to be. So there we are. You can tell me about your experiences a little later. First up tonight, the gas taxes, and you can grab that through the ABC Listen app if you'd like to listen that way. Listen app's terrific, by the way, for all our podcasts as well. Last night, for example, we had a very informative chat about alcohol and drinking habits, particularly for midlife women around 50 or beyond. We spoke with Associate Professor Belinda Lanay of Torrens University and the delightfully named Dr. Paul McCartney from the Victorian Department of Health.
3: What we found shone a light on the ways that alcohol

0: used by women to manage uncertainty generally. Women that we surveyed reported drinking more to manage anxiety and sort of depressive feelings.
1: And one of the things we've been talking about here over and over, Philip, is this the idea of using alcohol to manage stress. But I think we need to be really clear that people can very easily get into a trap in relation to this, in that one drink, even one drink a week, can lead to increased stress the following day. So increased cortisol levels, which causes an increased feeling of stress and anxiety, leading to people feeling like they need that another drink.
2: Well, if you like, you could pour yourself a drink and have a listen to the podcast and see whether the statements make much sense to you. It was an interesting conversation. Coming up in the first hour tonight, gas and tax and trickery. Let me read you the opening paragraph from a new book titled More Fool Me, How the Gas Industry Has Tricked Australia. When the price of oil surges, the Saudis feel rich, and when the price of gas surges, the Norwegians and the Qataris feel rich. But when prices of oil, gas and coal surge, Australians experience an energy crisis. Households struggle with higher prices for petrol, electricity and gas, and the Reserve Bank responds with higher interest rates, putting more pressure on family budgets. Welcome to the topsy-turvy world of Australian energy policy, where we can apparently afford to give more than half of the gas we export away pretty much for free, and where the government collects more than, it's said by some, the beer excise and hex payments than what we get from our so-called petroleum resource rent tax. They're the words of the Australia Institute's Richard Dennis. He'll be with us in our first hour to discuss energy policy and how and why we got ourselves into this mess and why we don't tax gas properly. I'd love you to join that conversation as well. 1-300-800-222 is the number. My text line, as you remember, 0467-0467-922-702. Nightlife News Breakdown led tonight by Greg Jericho. We're going to talk about the interest rates decision today, Reserve Bank basically leaving rates on hold. Some predictions of the ANZ Bank about falling house prices too. Sparked some interest, so we'll have a chat about that. Michael Adams, creator and host of the Forgotten Australia Post podcast, will join us tonight with a story, given that it's official census night tonight, with a story from the very first census taken back in 2011. And guess what? There was a murder. I know. He'll recount it as well as telling the story of the famous Sarah Quads, the quadruplets, born in 1950. The four alive and healthy babies were national sensations when they made their appearance at a time when multiple natural births were extremely rare. Their arrival in the New South Wales town of Bellingen was huge national and indeed global news.
3: All quads, four doctors. The births extend over 50 hours, an anxious and desperate ordeal. The gallant Betty Sarah, an English girl, was a war bride and a waif during the war. In this picture, she's nursing quad number two, a boy to be named Philip. Naturally, the care of the quadruplets has become a public responsibility and charge of Bellingen. Food, accommodation, future welfare will be provided for the young Sarah family, who are famous Australians already. And here, the happy husband visits his wife. He met her in London way back in 1945. There is an elder son, so now they are seven.
2: I think they're still alive. I think they're still with us. They've been in their mid-70s now, but I think they're still with us. 1-300-800-222 is the number. Michael in for our second hour with those stories. Then we're going to chat with Peter Marks, software developer and tech commentator from Access Informatics. Do you remember the other night when we were playing the Mighty Challenge when we were talking about those AI glasses? There's a lot of concern about privacy issues here as more people wear cameras and AI assistants on their faces. So we'll talk about that and also the new phones that are due out next month as well. So we'll have a chat about that. And in our issue of the day, as I said, let's have a chat about the census, or there might be something else you want to talk about too. As you know, everything is on the cards here on the program. So I hope you can join us. 1-300-800-222 is the number. If you would like to grab a line and be part of the program, I would love you to be part of it.
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2: Well, now to the big elephant in the room for many Australians when it comes to the nation's energy policy. Why is it that Australia is one of the world's largest exporters of gas, but very little tax is paid by the multinational companies that export Australian gas, and we apparently get nowhere near the returns in

0: taxation that other exporters get. I mean, how do we get ourselves into this situation? How is it that despite exporting huge quantities of gas, Australian consumers then have to put up with stories of shortages of gas? How can we have a shortage of gas in this country with domestic energy prices comparatively high? And what would a more credible gas policy, indeed energy policy, look like? It's a challenge that Richard Dennis, economist and co-chief executive of the Australian Institute, has long pondered. And he makes some pretty strong arguments about what should change in his strongly worded little book, More Fool Me, How the Gas Industry Tricked Australia. He joins us tonight. Richard, good evening to you. Welcome to Nightlife.
1: Good evening. Thanks for having me on.
0: It's good to have you with us as well. This is one of those issues, isn't it, where it's a bit like gambling advertising reform, where the majority of the country seems to be in favour of one thing and the government doesn't seem to want to go there. But it is puzzling to many Australians that we think we're one of the world's greatest gas exporters and yet we're told there's a shortage of gas in this country. That's just one of the many conundrums. Can we start with the status quo? How much gas do we export and what returns come to the government by way of tax, royalty and other returns?
1: So Australia is the third biggest fossil fuel exporter in the world. Saudi Arabia, one, Russia, two, Australia, three. We are an enormous fossil fuel export superpower. It's not quite
0: you're
1: how we see ourselves.
0: You're including coal in this, of course.
1: Yeah. Oh, absolutely, yes. Yeah. So we're major exporters of coal. We're major exporters of gas. We're trivial exporters of oil. Mm. But, yeah, we're the third biggest fossil fuel, i.e. energy exporter, in the world. And bizarrely, in Australia, we kind of tell ourselves that the benefit of exporting coal and gas is jobs. You know, someone works at the coal mine or someone works at the gas export facility. And to be clear, you know, for the people that work at those places, their job's very important. But a quick look at the Australian Bureau of Statistics data shows you that less than 0.5% of Australians work in coal and gas. 99.5% of Australians don't work in coal and gas. So we've kind of, you know, this is quite a con. That's why I had to write a book about it. But we've sort of been trained to think that we're lucky if foreign companies will come here and build the export facilities they need to take our coal and gas away. And we're lucky if they employ some of us to take our coal and gas away. But pretty much how every other country in the world looks at it is the people taking the coal and gas or oil away, in the case of the Saudis, it's them that are lucky to get their hands on our resources. And pretty much every other country in the world makes sure that the energy exporters pay a really high price for it. So put simply, around half of the gas Australian exports was given away for free.
0: What do you mean by that?
1: I mean it literally. No royalties paid.
0: On half the gas that leaves the country?
1: Correct. And no petroleum resource rent tax paid on half the gas that leaves the country.
0: How can that be?
1: Well, because it's a democracy, and for decade after decade, our elected governments have thought this is a good deal. I'll explain it to you in a second. But to be clear, bakers pay for flour and brickies pay for bricks. Cafes pay for bread. More than half of the gas that gas exporters take from Australia and sell to people overseas, they literally got for free. Now, how can that be? I know that's a shocking thing to hear, but it's not actually controversial. No one's arguing that this isn't the case. When we pull gas out from underneath the ground, by definition, if it's coming out from under a ground, the state government owns it. Same is true for coal. Same is true for gold. You know, any resource, iron ore, you can picture, if it's under the ground, state governments own it. And when it comes to gas in Australia, when we pull gas up out from the ground, state governments charge a royalty on the gas. Mm-hmm. But when you picture those giant offshore oil rigs, and the key word here is offshore, if they're in the water, then that's Commonwealth waters. The Commonwealth government owns the resources under our seas. And while the state governments have simple and, you know, more or less effective royalty schemes for iron ore and gold and coal, the Commonwealth decided to do something far fancier, far more complicated, far more clever than those silly state governments. And the Commonwealth decided it wouldn't put a simple royalty on our gas so that every time, you know, some gas came out of the ground, it was paid for. Our very, very clever people at Treasury and the very, very clever people in our parliament decided to have something called the Petroleum Resource Rent Tax instead, which is a lawyer's picnic, an accountant's picnic, and we live in a country that is one of the world's largest gas exporters, and the Commonwealth government, according to the Commonwealth budget papers, gets more revenue from beer excise and HECSRA payments than it does from our terribly badly designed petroleum resource rent.
0: How does this happen though? I mean, is this an accident or is it by design? How did we get here where you say half the gas that leaves this country doesn't pay any petroleum resource rent tax?
1: Yeah, and I'm relying on data from the Australian Tax Office. I'm relying on data from the Australian Bureau of Statistics.
0: Does it pay any other form of tax?
1: Yeah, pays company tax. Builders pay company tax. Bakers pay company tax.
0: The gas companies are paying corporate tax.
1: Indeed, they are. This is the point. Everyone pays company tax, but before a builder pays company tax, they have to pay for their raw materials. Mm. Before a restaurant pays company tax, they have to pay for their ingredients. What is unique in Australia, indeed in the world, is that we've decided to say, look, we'll just give you the gas. All right, here you go. No need to pay a royalty. And we've designed a petroleum resource rent tax you don't have to pay. Yes, they do pay company tax on the profits they make. But, you know, for example, plucky little startup you might have heard of, Chevron. One year Chevron paid $30 in company tax.
0: This is because they were writing off all the costs of developing projects.
1: In other countries, you'd never say, "Oh, your accountants are good." No, that's fine. You take the gas.
0: Just in contrast, you would say, for example, in Queensland, where there's a massive coal industry,
1: yep,
0: you would say, "Look, the coal that's dug up is subject to a state royalty."
1: Correct.
0: But the coal company that digs the coal up is also subject to corporate tax.
1: Correct. But whether it makes a profit, this is the key point. Whether it makes a profit or not, it pays for the coal.
0: Mm.
1: And that's
0: but the gas company, you're saying the gas companies don't.
1: That's what I'm saying. That's the way it works in Australia. That's the laws.
0: How on earth did we get here? Well, we'll get to, you know, what you and others think ought to be done about it. But you know, I think most people would think, well, hang on. Were there buffoons running this scheme? How did we get here?
1: Well, there's a hint in the name. It's the Petroleum Resource Rent Tax, the PRRT. So we invented this tax back in the 70s when we were thinking about how to tax oil, which was getting turned into petrol, out of Bass Strait. So the idea of the PRRT goes back to the 70s. But it was invented for a production process, a mining process, that, you know, suited the petroleum industry at the time. I think one of the biggest mistakes was that when Australia started to export large amounts of gas, which was not that long ago, it's only back in 2015. You know, we can talk about what the Australian economy would look like without gas exports. Well, pretty much the answer is 2014. We know what it looked like. But really, the gas export industry ramped up in Australia very rapidly around 2015, 2016. And the biggest mistake we made was to say, oh, you know how we've got that 1970s design

0: Petroleum tax? Well, gas is a bit like petroleum. Why don't we use that? And the consequence of that decision is costing Australians tens of billions of dollars a year.
1: Is this because that the tax is able to be written off against the development costs of the projects themselves, which are, as everybody knows, massively expensive?
0: Yes, but
1: So
0: this
1: is that
0: is,
1: what's going on?
0: well, it is, but the design of the petroleum resource rent tax is such that it's not just the cost of the upfront costs of the oil rig. The petroleum resource rent tax has, and now we're into the complex stuff that the gas industry loves, but hey, it's late night, so why not? These costs are carried forward
1: Yeah.
0: With very high interest
1: I mean,
0: rates.
1: but to some degree, this is reasonable, isn't it? I mean, the costs of developing a project have to be treated in a tax sense in some way, don't they?
0: But to be crystal clear, the way that we account for the cost of the oil rig, for example,
1: The gas rig, you mean?
0: the gas rig, oil rig, same regime, remember? The way we account for that when we're calculating the company tax is quite different, radically different from the way we account for that when we are when we're taxing when we're calculating the amount of petroleum resource rent tax. But like this is the point. We can keep doing it this way if we want. We really can. Norway doesn't do it like this. Qatar doesn't do it like this. No one else does it like
1: But
0: this.
1: they're different, aren't they? I mean, I've heard this argument, and when you dig into it a bit, Norway is different. I mean, Norway doesn't sit back. Norway invests in these projects themselves, and same with Qatar. They're a partner in these projects, whereas Australia is not. We're not partners in these projects, are we?
0: Yes, we are.
1: Not in
0: According
1: the
0: to
1: sense of taking any development risk on it.
0: Well, let me. These are exact, and let's be clear. Australia is one of the world's largest gas exporters. We just don't manage to collect much tax. Now, what you're saying is maybe that's fine, and I agree. Maybe it's fine. I think maybe it highlights that Australians have been conned out of tens of billions of dollars. But no,
1: I
0: no,
1: suppose
0: no.
1: I'm not really saying that. I suppose I'm trying to dig down as to why we've got this situation.
0: Because we're happy with it, because our Prime Minister is happy with it, because the previous Prime Minister is happy with it. But let me just push back on this point that we don't invest our own money in this. According to the West Australian Treasury, West Australian taxpayers have invested more than $8 billion in the Northwest Shelf, in the Northwest Shelf gas project. That's West Australian Treasury's estimate, not Richard's estimate. 8 billion. But do you know what how many shares we've got in the Northwest Shelf gas project? None. We put the money in.
1: You mean
0: The
1: money
0: North
1: in terms of infrastructure or what?
0: $8 billion, according to Western
1: To
0: Australia,
1: build what? To build what though?
0: to build some of the necessary
1: Right,
0: infrastructure
1: okay, yeah.
0: to buy the early gas that came from the project at inflated prices. Like we taxpayers literally promised to pay extra for the gas. $8 billion. One of the first things the Albanese government did after getting elected in 2022 was commit $1.5 billion to the Middle Arm gas project in Darwin. No shares, no equity. So this idea that, oh, but Norway put cash in and they own shares in the company, that's why they're doing well. We've put enormous amounts of cash in. It's just we literally handed it over. Now that's fine. It's a democracy. We can give money to the NRL. We can give money to anyone we want. We in Australia have chosen to give it to the gas
1: So
0: industry.
1: the issue here is with the petroleum resources rent tax. I mean, it's not the case with all gas. For example, in Queensland, a lot of gas is exploited and mined on land, though that is subject.

0: to a Queensland royalty, surely.
1: Correct. That's literally what I've said before. So yeah. We know how to impose a royalty. Mm. What we've chosen not to do is have any royalty regime on more than half of the thinking, gas we export.
0: What was the thinking behind this? Why did the federal government decide that a royalty regime was not the way to go in relation to gas mining?
1: Well, I mean, you know, really, you'd have to ask successive governments. And, you know, Malcolm Turnbull, when he was Prime Minister, shared my concern. Indeed, he initiated an inquiry in 2016 into why the petroleum resource rent tax was collecting almost no money. So that was a Liberal government. But the Treasury officials that ran the inquiry reported back, no, it's working as intended. And this is the point. It's a democracy. Like we chop down trees and give them away for free. We used to let people kill all the whales. Like we can give our resources away for free if we want to. Successive governments have been content with the fact that even though we export about the same amount of gas as Qatar, they collect five times more revenue.
0: How much of Australia's gas is from offshore resources as compared to onshore resources?
1: Oh, the vast majority is offshore.
0: Yeah.
1: And, of course, we export far more gas than we could possibly use. Nearly 80% of all the gas produced in Australia is exported. But look, again, you know, I share your fascination with how could this be.
0: Mm.
1: But, you know, as you said in the introduction, you know, most people would like to see restrictions on gambling. We don't get them. Most people would like to see restrictions on junk food advertising. We don't get them. The gas industry is making tens of billions of dollars a year off the gas we give them. Their executives work hard to make sure that our parliament, the media, indeed, you know, people going to museums or children at the Surf Lifesaver Club are having warm thoughts about the gas industry. But what we can't look away from, and, you know, all of the numbers I've used tonight come from government sources. Sure. What we can't look away from is the fact that according to the Commonwealth Bank, the Commonwealth budget papers, beer excise contributes far more revenue each year than the price the Commonwealth gets for selling its gas.
0: I know this has been contested.
1: It's not contested. I'm sorry, it is not contested. It is not contested. The petroleum resource rent tax is the revenue that the Commonwealth gets for selling its gas. What the gas industry do is say, oh, but we pay company tax. It's, well, no one's ever suggested they don't pay company tax. But no. The reason they pay company tax, some of them, Inpex hasn't paid much company tax, Chevron hasn't paid much company tax. The reason some people in the gas industry pay company tax is it is hard to imagine not being able to make a profit selling gas that you got for free.
0: Mm. All right, Richard Dennis is with us. We're talking about Australia's gas export industry and why we seem to get so little return for offshore mined gas under the petroleum resource rent tax than other countries seem to achieve. How did we get here? You might have some questions too. 1300 800 222. Lines are free. 1300 800 222. You can text questions, of course, as well on 0467 922 702.
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0: You and a number of voices, Richard Dennis is my guest tonight, have called for a 25% tax on gas exports. And David Pocock's been keen on this as well. Your research shows that voters are overwhelmingly in support of it. And on the numbers I've seen, people think, well, yes, that sounds sensible. Tell me how this would work and what's the background to it? Why the figure of 25%?
1: Yeah, so the ACTU first floated the idea of a 25% tax on gas exports. The ACTU obviously represents, most of the trade unions in Australia. And

0: including the trade unions that represent offshore oil rig workers and coal miners and everybody else. So, so the specific idea of a 25% tax comes from the ACTU, but since they've called for that, and interestingly, the Prime Minister often dismisses it and says it's all just myself and the Australia Institute, which is flattering but not true. Sometimes he dismisses it as a social media campaign, which seems odd given it's, you know, the affiliated unions of the ACTU. But how it would work, and this is why the gas industry really don't like it, how a gas export tax would work is quite simple. And simple's the key here, because the petroleum resource rent tax is very complicated.
1: And, because it allows you to write off development costs against the tax you would pay.
0: Well, not just write off. Let's be clear. Everyone's entitled to deduct the costs of production.
1: Yeah.
0: It's the way that those costs are exaggerated.
1: But if the if the project costs you $5 billion to get going, you're allowed to write some of those costs off against future PART receipts, is that it?
0: It is, but to choosing my words very carefully, if you'd spent $5 billion, you might be deducting $10 billion or $15 billion against future PRRT.
1: Okay.
0: That's the design feature. This is the, you know, this is the complexity that the gas industry love. So how a simple gas export tax works is that all you need to do is know what was the value of the exports, and then all you need to do is multiply it by 0.25, and that gets you 25%. So you don't, no matter how many accountants they employ, no matter how many lawyers they employ, they won't be able to avoid paying export tax unless they do one thing, and this is really important. This is why a gas export tax is such a good idea. The only way to avoid a gas export tax would be to not export the gas. It would be to sell it to Australian consumers. And for years, we've been told, bizarrely, that even though we're one of the world's largest gas exporters, we've been told that there's a shortage of gas in Australia. Now, there was never a shortage of gas.
1: No, this is one of the most bizarre stories that I think I've had to endure as a broadcaster too, this idea that there is a shortage of gas. There is no shortage of gas.
0: Well, that's true, except that 2 years ago the gas industry was saying there was. 2 years ago,
1: yeah, but that's because we were sending it offshore. That's
0: all. Well, that's right, but it was never a shortage. It was just a shortage for us because cynically but cleverly they were using this fabricated shortage of gas to say, oh, well, you better approve all the other gas projects in a hurry. If you want some gas, you better say yes to all the other things we want to build. In fact, why don't you subsidize their construction for us? But let's go back to how the gas export tax works. It's simply 25% of the revenue of the amount exported. If the gas industry doesn't want to pay that, great, it can supply it to Australians. But guess what happens when the gas industry starts to supply gas to Australians instead of selling it to Japan or Korea?
1: Price goes down.
0: Price goes down. So imagine that. Imagine if we put a 25% gas export tax in, we could collect $17 billion a year, $350 million a week in revenue, and we would once and for all finish off this nonsense of a shortage of gas, and we would push down the price of gas for Australian households and Australian industries.
1: So the 25% would make gas exports more expensive?
0: No, this is the beautiful thing.
1: Why?
0: Oh, well, I'm about to answer. The gas industry sells the gas for the highest price it can get. This is how commodity markets work.
1: Well, a lot of it's under fixed contracts, though, isn't it? They're long-term fixed contracts. It's not all sold in the spot market.
0: I'll just repeat myself. The gas industry sells the gas for the highest price it can get, and the price it can get is set by the world market. It might choose to sell some of its gas on a five-year contract. It might choose to sell some of its gas on a five-month contract.
1: That's the case with contracts with Japan.

0: isn't it? I mean, these are fairly long-term contracts.
1: Well, I'll just finish explaining how it works. So the gas industry will sell the gas for the highest price it can get, maybe on a five-year contract, maybe on a five-month contract, maybe on the spot market, but always answering the question, what's the highest price I can get? The reason that sometimes they sell on contract is they like the certainty that, okay, I'll lock in a particular price because the spot price wobbles around. But to be crystal clear, the gas industry are not looking – the gas industry never ask what did it cost us to make the gas. They're always looking at what someone overseas is willing to pay for the gas. Mm-hmm. So the gas is all sold at the world price. And there's a spot world price and there's a contract world price, but the gas industry are always selling at the world price. And if you were a gas executive and you could sell your gas for a higher price, you'd be selling it for a higher price. That's your job. So when we put a tax on gas exports, the gas industry can't jack up the price of the gas because they're already selling it for the highest price they can get it for. The very reason that the gas industry doesn't like the idea of a gas export tax is that they know they can't pass it on to the Japanese consumers. They know they can't pass it on to the Korean consumers. They know that the gas tax will be paid for by them, the gas export companies. Now, the simple proof of this is that Norwegian gas doesn't sell at some sort of premium. Qatari gas doesn't sell at some sort of premium. Mm. All of the gas from high-tax countries and low-tax countries is selling at the world price. And yes, you're right, there is a five-year contract world price. And yes, there is a five-month contract world price. But Norwegian gas is not selling at a premium because it's got a tax on it.
0: I'm not getting into you. I'm just trying to understand it. But hang on. We sell gas to Japan, which we're then importing back into the country. We're currently building import terminals to import the gas that we sent there back again. So we must have sold it more cheaply than it could have been sold here. Otherwise, it makes no sense.
1: Well, no, it does make sense because the gas industry are very, very good at not paying tax. Very, very good at not paying tax. Now, you might know that let's talk about a tech company like Apple or Google. Their big Australian operations generate lots of revenue in Australia, but just unfortunately, they don't make any profit here in Australia because, as luck would have it, while Google Australia might take in $10 billion a year in ad revenue, by the time Google Australia pays a high fee to Google Ireland to rent Google Ireland's intellectual property, it turns out all the profit here in Australia has vanished. And unfortunately, Google don't pay much company tax here in Australia. Well, the gas industry, and that's called transfer pricing, by the way, it's a very well-known phenomena. The gas industry are very good at this transfer pricing. So, yep, you're spot on. A country like Japan that has no gas of its own, none. Japan is a major gas exporter.
0: Yeah, they're exporting our gas.
1: Well, exactly. But well done, Japan. Like, well done, Japan. I'll give you one better. Japan makes more money on its gas import tax. Japan, the Japanese government, makes more money on its gas import tax than the Australian government makes on our PRRT, our gas export tax. So well done, Japan. Fine.
0: Sorry, maybe I'm dense about this, but I still don't get why you would export gas to Japan, which could then be imported back into Australia and sold at a profit. You've had to have sold it to Japan at a lower price. Why not simply sell it in Australia?
1: Yeah, good question. No one thinks that's a good idea. To be clear, only a tiny, tiny amount of gas will be imported back into Australia. If and when that happens, it really just reflects the absurdity of the industry that we've allowed to develop in Australia. But again, I just assure you, the gas industry love it when we talk about how complicated it is.
0: It's a very timely issue. Just today in Parliament, the Liberal MP Andrew Hastie, seen by many as a possible leader of the opposition down the track, made a statement about the Coalition's ambitions as an alternative government.
2: We will bring on cheaper power. We will scrap net zero. We'll unlock coal, gas and uranium. And we'll turn Australia into an energy superpower.
0: Yeah, he went on to outline Coalition policy ideas as to migration, housing and the like, and then how this vision might be funded.
2: Finally, we will put Australians first. We will build a strong Australia using profits from the gas and resources sector to build more ports, more roads, power plants and water assets. That's our plan to fix the economy and protect the Australian way of life.
0: Yeah. Well, it sounds like he's on board, doesn't it, Richard?
1: Well, he is. Yeah, he is on board. And he said on Insiders about 6 months ago that he supports a gas export tax. Clive Palmer in those big yellow ads that you can't escape, he supports a gas export tax. Pauline Hanson has proposed a gas export tax, nowhere near as ambitious as the simple 25% tax I described before. But politically and rhetorically, Pauline Hanson's there. And again, this is the rest of the world's laughing at us, right? You know, the Norway, you know, Qatar, Saudi Arabia, you know, Brunei, everybody else knows how to get money out of this. And this is clearly not a left-wing or a right-wing issue. This is a national sovereignty issue. This is an economic development issue. But yeah, as I tried to say at the beginning, it's trying to answer your first question. Like, we've fallen for the mirrors and beads. We've settled for, oh, we need investment. There'll be jobs welding up the gas export facility. Aren't we lucky that we got to weld up the gas export facility? Aren't we lucky that 1,000 people spent a year or two welding that up? Sure, we didn't, you know, make any money after the gas started leaving the country. And to be clear, after we started exporting gas, so again, 2015, the wholesale price of gas tripled. Australians are paying three times more now for gas than they were before we used to export it. That wasn't an accident. That was the plan. And by the way, when gas prices go up, electricity prices go up.
0: They do.
1: So here we are. You know, this is the incredible self-inflicted wound, but we did get some welding jobs there for a couple of years. Lucky us.
0: Paul from Allambie Heights. Sorry, Paul, you've been waiting on there. Hello.
3: Yeah, hi, Philip and Richard, isn't it?
0: Richard, yeah.
3: Yeah. Thanks, Richard, for your ongoing advocacy about this issue. Look, I'm a lucky guy. I've got a lot of friends, and every friend I've got, whether they're on the left or the right or the middle, think that this is a crazy situation. And I don't know anyone who thinks we should not be taxing multinationals for exporting our gas. And I'm just flabbergasted that both our Labor and Liberal parties are so absolutely spineless on this issue. And I'm just trying to get my head around why. I'm partly befuddled and partly furious about it. What's Richard's theory about why they're so intransigent on this issue?
0: Yeah, that's a good question. I asked at the beginning, Richard, you said they just because they are. I mean,
1: there's two ways to answer the question. The first one is, you know, my thesis is the whole essay is about how we got conned, and I go into the history of the con artist and the con man, and where do these terms come from? And in 1840s New York, a guy called William Thompson became notorious for walking up to rich white men on the street and saying to them, "You look like a confident person. You look like a good judge of character. Do you trust me? Do you trust me? Why don't you give me your watch and I will return it to you precisely here, precisely this time tomorrow?" And a lot of rich men with nice watches impressed the people around them by saying, "Yes, I am a good judge of character and you look like a fine young man, so here is my watch. I'll see you here tomorrow." And spoiler alert, he never came back with the watch. Well, in Australia, the very clever people who designed the petroleum resource rent tax, who work at Treasury and work at finance, and the very clever ministers of resources that cut the ribbons on these enormous projects – and told everybody how much tax they were going to pay, They're still telling us that we're about to get our

0: watch back. Like, if you listen to the Prime Minister, he says, oh, you just wait. You just wait. The petroleum resource rent tax, it's going to kick in soon and the revenues are going to go up soon. Well, his own budget papers show that's not true. And the Australian Tax Office, back to the complexity we were talking about before, I try not to, but here we are again. According to the Australian Tax Office, petroleum resource rent tax collections are about to start to decline because, drum roll please, these projects are coming to the end of their life and all of the decommissioning costs are deductible against the PRRT as well.
1: Yeah, here we go again.
0: So, you know, we never got there. The watch is never coming back to us. So to answer your caller's question, one of the reasons is that no one wants to admit that they got dudded, just like someone who got, you know, scammed on a on a dating scam, just because, like, when someone got scammed by a, you know, an email,
1: have we missed the boat?
0: No, that's the next trick, is for us all to feel guilty. Like, every week we delay introducing a gas tax, we are giving away $350 million. And by the way, we're about to make the same mistakes with rare earths. We're about to make the same mistakes with critical minerals. So no, it is way not too late. Is the second best time to have done it.
1: What do you make of the argument of the whole sovereign, well, of the sovereign risk argument? Then this is, yes, a lot. A lot of these big projects, the Northwest Shelf in particular, were financed, of course, necessarily with foreign capital, Chinese capital, Japanese capital.
0: Australian taxpayer capital. Yes, West Australian Treasury, $8 billion.
1: That's
0: true. We were the major investors.
1: But in return, they wanted an agreed price for the gas. And if you're suddenly going to change that, then Australia suddenly becomes a dodgy place to do business. That's the argument. I'm not saying I'm subscribing to it, but that's the argument. What do you say to that?
0: Oh, that's the argument they make. And you know, if I was getting paid a couple of $1 million a year to maximise the profits of the gas industry, that's one of the arguments I'd make too. But what we know in Australia is that rules change all the time. The government just changed the tax regime for investment properties. That's not sovereign risk. You know, we're told in Australia all the time that, oh, our taxes are already too high. If we don't cut our taxes, people won't come and invest here. Yet at the same time, there's so much AI data center investment flooding into Australia that it's going to cause so much harm. So, yeah, if I was getting paid millions of dollars a year to maximise the profit of a foreign company, I'd tell Australia, you've got no right to charge us a price for our gas. But that's not sovereign risk. Sovereign risk does exist. Sovereign risk refers to when countries step in and say, you know, that personal property of yours, well, I'm going to take that off you. No one's suggesting that. I'm not suggesting any contracts get ripped up. And I tell you what, when the oil and gas industry were looking at their forecasts in 2019, they weren't anticipating Putin invading Russia and the price of gas doubling and their profits tripling. So this idea that all the upside is theirs but we can't grab any for ourselves, it's very convenient for them. But no, that's not sovereign risk. That's us being suckers.
1: If the issue is as plain as you say, what's stopping governments doing it? The government's standing between a politician and a bag of money is a dangerous place to be normally.
0: Whose
1: thrall are they?
0: Well, I think Labor are scared. I think
1: scared of what?
0: Well, you know, they did actually, to their credit, try to tax the mining and resources industry back in 2010. Now, I don't think they did a terribly good job of it.
1: It was a long time ago.
0: It was a long time ago, but Anthony Albanese was there and so were some of them. I'm just trying to answer your question about why them. I don't know. You really should ask them. But what I think is going on is that Labor have played this game before. They got their fingers burned. But also strategically, both Labor and the Coalition have been kind of looking at each other across the room for years, thinking, well, there's a lot of money on the table, but if I'm the first one to grab for it, the gas industry's going to whack me and the opposition's going to whack me. So, you know what? I think I might not be the first one to go for it. So

0: Unfortunately, there's been a bit of, you know, politics we've been divided and conquered. Exactly.
1: Politics have changed, though, hasn't it? That was 16 years ago. The opposition now, it would seem, if you look at the polls, is One Nation. They're on board with the gas tax, aren't they?
0: They're on board with a gas tax, not the one I've proposed. Look, you're spot on. And look, if I were, and I've put this very directly to, you know, senior people in the government, it's up to them to decide which fights they want to have. But I think the most likely scenario, and you know, no one knows exactly what's going to happen, but I think it's quite likely that between now and the next election, the Liberals will replace Angus Taylor with Andrew Hastie. And as you said, Andrew Hastie is already on board for this. So what I would say to Labor or whoever in government, do this because every week you put it off is $350 million we'll never get back. We only get to export our gas once. We only get to tax it once. And every week we delay an export tax, it's $350 million. But what I've made clear to Labor, it's their job. They're in government. I'm not. I just run a think tank. I think if they don't grasp this nettle, if they don't seize this opportunity, they run the very real risk that the Liberals or One Nation will be pushing this. And I think that everyone will find that that is a very popular idea. Our polling shows it's 75-80% support, just as strong amongst One Nation voters as it is amongst Green voters. I think, you know, if Labor want to be bold, then they could collect $17 billion, they could make childcare free, they could put dental care into Medicare, they could reduce the cost of living by actually doing what they do in Norway and giving people things for free. In Norway, they tax gas and give their kids free education. In Australia, we give it away and charge our kids $50,000 for a degree. Right, so Labor could solve some big problems, or the Liberals or One Nation can make the same promise. And, hey, that's how democracy works.
1: In Parliament today, Elizabeth Watson-Brown asked this question of the Prime Minister.
2: At the recent Labor National Conference, ordinary Labor members and Labor MPs pushed to hold a vote in support of a 25% tax on gas exports. Given that around 70% of Australians and now your own members support a gas tax, will you listen to everyday Australians instead of the gas lobby and implement a minimum 25% tax on gas exports?
3: Anthony Albanese.
4: For her question. But I am somewhat surprised at getting a question from a member of a political party who not only have secret conferences, had a leadership ballot in this building a few years ago where we only found out that there was an attempted coup many months later.
1: And so it went on. He was criticising Green's party processes, but he doesn't say the words gas or tax at all when he went on with his answer.
0: No, he doesn't. And again, you know, the ACTU National Executive formally have adopted this position. The ACTU have been pretty successful in getting the ALP to adopt their policies in this term. Obviously, you've got backbenchers like Ed Husic, who are very loud in support of this, and there's support from across the political spectrum. Look, it's up to the Prime Minister. He spent 2.5 years telling people that he wouldn't change the Stage 3 tax cuts, and then he changed them in the lead up to the election. I think that's a likely timing for him with this. But my point about Andrew Hastie is, you know, he might get beaten to the punch, and rather than saying, look, I'm going to do this once in a generation, once in a century opportunity, and I'm going to, you know, spend the money in ways that he thinks Labor should spend it.
1: Are you going to give Anthony Albanese some slack in the current Strait of Hormuz crisis where there are liquid fuel supplies, which Australia obviously needs, and all of it comes in ships from overseas? He's had to trail his coat around Asia, shoring up promises of supply, which has so far been quite successful. Do you think he's thinking, is this the right time to be imposing a new gas tax?
0: No, I've got some pretty strong views on this. New Zealand doesn't export any gas and it hasn't run out of diesel. Fiji doesn't export any gas and it hasn't run out of diesel. Indeed, most of the world's countries don't export gas. And guess what? Everyone's paying a higher price. We're just paying the world price for diesel.

0: Exxon exports gas. BP and Shell export gas.
1: Mm.
0: So this idea that somehow some contra deal was done makes it a lie of all of this nonsense about sovereign risk. And are we suggesting that the that the New Zealand Prime Minister was threatening to block yogurt exports? How come New Zealand's got no, literally, how come they didn't run out of diesel? Our politics is so our politics is so captured by the gas industry that we're actually giving the gas industry praise for us paying higher prices for diesel.
1: We're going to have to wind it up, Richard. It's been fascinating, and I think many people are probably scratching their heads in the way that you have scratched yours, but I appreciate you for setting it out. Thank you.
0: No worries. Thank you.
1: Richard Dennis is the co-chief executive of the Australia Institute, and his latest book is called More Fool Me, How the Gas Industry Tricked Australia. There's food for thought there. We'll put it up as a podcast later. Here's the latest news now.
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3: ABC News with David Rollins. The UN Office for the Coordination of Humanitarian Affairs says it expects the death toll caused by Colombia's powerful earthquake to rise. More than 130 people are known to have died, while hundreds remain missing, buried under the rubble of collapsed buildings. Health facilities and essential services are also in need of urgent repair across the country. UN spokesperson Jens Lerke says two dozen medical facilities have been impacted.
4: The official reports also indicate that there are now limited access to essential services such as electricity, water supply, healthcare and connectivity in various cities.
3: The Reserve Bank has kept its official interest rate steady at 4.35% in its policy meeting this afternoon. Jasper Wells has the details.
5: RBA Governor Michelle Bullock has not ruled out future hikes to the interest rate later this year. The Reserve Bank has lifted rates three times this year to battle inflation and said it takes time to see the impact on prices. Skyrocketing petrol costs from the war in the Middle East pushed up already high prices in Australia's economy, but consumer prices have shown recent signs of easing. Ms. Bullock said the board did not discuss the option of a rates cut today. They'll be meeting again in September.
3: A corruption probe has heard a former Liberal Party operative defend a document to discredit former New South Wales Minister David Elliott. Chantelle Alcoury has the story.
6: Lobbyist Jeremy Greenwood has told the ICAC he commissioned a so-called David Elliott shit sheet to defend his business interests rather than target Mr. Elliott politically. It included a claim about an alleged extramarital affair, but Mr. Greenwood says he didn't believe the allegation was true. Mr. Elliott has also rejected the suggestion when the document was mentioned earlier in the inquiry. Mr. Greenwood says he also received a photograph of Mr. Elliott arriving home, which he says he intended to use to suggest misconduct. The photo was supplied by a former Labor councillor and lawyer for fugitive developer John Nassif, a person of interest in the inquiry.
3: Australians are being urged to complete the census, with demographers stressing that the data shapes far more than a national headcount. The five-yearly survey helps governments plan everything from roads and public transport to schools, hospitals and other essential services. Australian National University demographer Dr. Liz Allen says the information collected is also subject to some of the country's strongest cybersecurity protections.
7: The ABS has done a lot of work with a range of specialists in this regard to ensure that the systems are functionally ready to go and are able to withstand any problems.
3: Researchers say they're hopeful the Great Barrier Reef can recover from recent bleaching over the long term. The Australian Institute of Marine Science has found that coral cover across two of the Great Barrier Reef's three regions has increased in the past 12 months. The Institute's Dr. Danny Ceccarelli says heat waves in recent years have had a big impact.
8: It is good news. It's true this year that the corals had a little bit of relief. And that's actually just because a monsoon came in, which brought lots of wind and rain and cloud that cooled down the waters of the reef.
3: Mediation efforts are underway in a remote central desert community

0: after police were called to reports of people fighting. Rio Davis reports.
1: Northern Territory Police received multiple calls from the town of Larambah, 200 kilometres northwest of Alice Springs yesterday morning, where two groups were reportedly fighting, some armed with weapons. Police allege a gun was fired in the air at one point during the disturbance, as well as seizing a bow and arrows. When officers from surrounding towns arrived, the fighting had stopped, but they found three injured people, all of whom were treated at the local clinic before being taken to Alice Springs Hospital. They say additional police resources will remain in town to keep the peace and to support mediation.
0: To sport, and Fremantle AFL forward Jai Amos says he's focused on bouncing back from last weekend's loss to Melbourne at the MCG. Last Saturday, Amos, along with fellow forward Josh Tracy, became the first Dockers to kick 50 goals in a season since Matthew Pavlich did so in 2012. Amos says he's intent on kicking more during Friday's match against the Adelaide Crows in Perth.
2: We want to win every week, and we want to improve our footy every week, because we know we're not the finished product yet, and we're still building to our best footy. So that gives us the confidence that we can go out there and, yeah.
3: Violent. Don't get caught out. 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Eucalypts are dangerous, as they can drop branches or be blown over. 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
2: Yes, well, hello, and how are you? Philip Clark with you on ABC Local Radio. This is Nightlife. We are right around the country, everywhere, including right through the Pacific with Radio Australia. Hello, Port Moresby, 6 past 11. Honiara, Port Vila, 6 past midnight. Tuvalu, Fiji and Kiribati, 6 past 1. It's 6 past 11 Eastern, 6 past 9 in WA, 24 to 11 in South Australia and the Northern Territory. As we kick off this second hour, I'll put that interesting conversation. Thank you to people who have texted in saying thanks for the interview with Richard Dennis. Well, there you are. I mean, that's the argument in favour, and it might be hard in many respects to push back against it. I don't know what you thought about that, but certainly food for thought. Well, we'll put it up as a podcast. It'll be up there on the website. If you'd like to get access to it, we'll do that after the program's finished tonight. Dave will have that sorted. You can get access to it via the ABC Listen app. Just put Nightlife into the search bar, or just go to our website, stream it off there, or send it on abc.net.au/nightlife. All right, coming up, Greg Jericho for the Nightlife News Breakdown. Nice chat with Michael Adams about what happened on this week, mid-August, back in history. And Mark's with some interesting comments too on what AI is doing to the creative industries and the knowledge-gathering industries and the solutions to problems industries. And the news ain't good. More on that in this hour as well. Let's kick it all off with the Nightlife News Breakdown.
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2: Well, time for Nightlife News Breakdown. The Reserve Bank kept the official interest rate today steady at 4.35% in its policy meeting this afternoon. Now, the move was widely expected by economists amid softening inflation and higher unemployment and a cooling housing market. There were plenty of nerves before the announcement, however, as staying steady wasn't necessarily in the eyes of economists. A lay-down misere, the RBA has lifted rates 3 times so far this year in its quest to battle inflation. Even though, as many of you know, and we've discussed here on the program, I don't think a lot of people have much faith in this policy anyway. Treasurer Jim Chalmers, though, was happy. Here he is speaking during question time this afternoon.
3: This will come as a relief to Australians with a mortgage. It is a welcome decision at a time of heightened uncertainty in the world and persistent pressures in our own economy at home as well.
2: Yes, despite, of course, the fact that he could be doing something about it himself, but as we've discussed, governments don't want to. Shadow Treasurer Tim Wilson, however, felt the government wasn't doing enough to limit the chances of future rate rises.
4: Today, Australian households may not have got an increase, but we know that the RBA continues to warn of increases into the future because of the inflation pressure the Albanese government is putting on the Reserve Bank.
2: Well, OK, no rise in rates is good news for mortgage holders, no question there. But the decision also came on a day when one of the major banks warned that new home buyers who recently purchased with deposits as little as 5% might find themselves in negative equity. I wonder how serious that is. The latest ANZ forecast is predicting considerable drops in house values. For instance, Sydney property prices seeing a peak to trough fall of 14.5%, and in Melbourne, the peak to trough fall of 12.8%, with sizeable downturns in other markets too. Although what sector of house prices, of course, is important here. Leading our news breakdown tonight is Greg Jericho, economist, commentator and columnist with The Guardian. Greg, good evening to you, and welcome to Nightlife.
5: Evening, Phil. Good to be here.
2: The RBA decision, as I say, was expected, even if I think the population is generally pretty weary of these kind of Reserve Bank machinations. But the Reserve Bank Governor, Michelle Bullock, warned further interest rate rises remain possible as the bank continues to monitor inflationary pressures. I mean, I guess that scenario is likely, isn't it?
5: How can you put it? Almost as more as likely as not as it is. I mean, the market at the moment is projecting a bit over a 50-50 chance of another rate rise this year, but that's it. You know, they're not forecasting anymore, and the inflationary pressures and the pressure to raise rates, they believe, will sort of drop off next year. So, you know, there's no certainty that there will be another rate rise. And in fact, if you're, you know, reading the tea leaves of the statement, there seemed to be a bit of a suggestion that the economy is slowing, like the Reserve Bank was expecting. In the last statement in June, it just had there were signs that it was slowing. Now they're more sure of that.
2: Mm-hmm.
5: So, look, I think it's all going to come down to a couple of things. We'll have wages figures out next week, and then they'll be all looking at inflation and what's going on there. Oddly, though, they will only have one inflation figure before their next meeting. They meet on a Tuesday, and then the next inflation figures come out the next day, which is a bit weird. Mm. But I think this could be it. But, you know, Michelle Bullock always wants to remind people that there is a chance, because I guess she really wants to keep people a bit weary rather than thinking, oh, all good, let's go out and spend like mad.
2: Yeah, that's right. That's what central bankers do. This is some of Governor Bullock's explanation.
6: The arguments in favour of a hike really are the fact that inflation is still too elevated. We have got upside risks potentially if this conflict continues to go on in the Middle East. The longer it goes on, the more likely businesses are to embed cost increases into their prices, put the prices up. We have seen a bit of flow through, but we think we actually think there's a risk that there's more to come, and so we want to be alert to that. I think we're also still conscious that, as I said, the labour market's still, notwithstanding that it's eased, it's still a bit tight, and there's some areas of the economy where labour shortages, and this comes out in our liaison, are still an issue. Those were the things that the board was discussing today about why we might want to be looking at an increase in interest rates. In the end, we decided to wait for a bit more information, but it's still front of mind.
2: Yeah, what's going on here, Greg? Because after all, the Reserve Bank's supposed to be looking after full employment and also the inflation rate. Getting it between 2 and 3% band. But to all intents and purposes, the current employment rate's almost full employment, isn't it? I mean, 4.5%, I suppose, is almost, for practical purposes, full employment, isn't it?
5: Yeah, I mean, that's a very thorny question among economists. And
2: of course.
5: Unfortunately, the Reserve Bank takes a kind of

0: easy way out, and they essentially think, well, whatever the unemployment rate is, it can't be full employment if inflation is above 3%. So they will say the fact that inflation is above 3% means full employment would actually be a case where there's more people unemployed, which is a very interesting definition of full employment. But Michelle Bullock, in her press conference, essentially said that unemployment needs to rise. And, you know, she seemed very comfortable with it sort of rising up to 4.7, 4.8%. She likes to make it clear she doesn't think that means people will lose jobs. It's just that it will be harder for people to find a job. I think that's a fairly tenuous definition, but especially if you happen to be one of those unemployed. But the weird thing for me is the Reserve Bank keeps talking about this tight labor market, and yet in their statement of monetary policy, which came out today, they pointed out that wages growth is remaining stable, that broader measures of labor income are easing, that the sort of the individual contracts, which are generally more responsive to things, are slowing. So I'm like, well, okay, where's the tightness? If it was a tight labor market, we should see wages really going up, and they're not doing all.
1: Exactly. Here we are again with negative wage growth, a problem that's bedeviled the place for yonks. You know, people don't think that there's a cost of living crisis for no reason. The figures support them. Look, what's going on with house prices? The ANZ predicts house price drops. These warnings about negative equity are overblown, aren't they? The house price drops, the biggest drops are in the expensive house brigade. In fact, the very cheapest houses, prices have actually gone up.
0: Yeah, and also negative equity only matters if you need to sell your house.
1: Correct.
0: And
1: if
0: I know
1: you just bought it as a place to live, in a sense, it doesn't matter what it's worth.
0: No, it doesn't really. And, you know, my wife and I, we bought our first a townhouse in Cairns. We bought it in 1999. And then the early 2000s was not a good time for tourism around after 2011, the ANZAC collapse. And our house price, we had negative equity, but we weren't leaving anywhere, and house prices go up. So the negative equity, it sounds scary, but it's not like if you got negative equity, suddenly the bank's ringing the bell and saying, oh, you've got to get out. It's like, who cares? If you're not selling it, it's not an issue. It's only an issue if, as we saw during the GFC, when the entire economy went bust in America and people needed to sell their homes.
1: And people need to sell, exactly.
0: Yeah.
1: But also it's exaggerated, isn't it? I mean, the number of people who will be in this situation, particularly if you're buying with a 5% deposit, you're not buying an expensive house, you're buying a cheap house.
0: Yeah,
1: and cheap houses, as I say, are not actually falling. They're actually maybe, on a number of measures that I looked at, going up.
0: Yeah, I saw one report that trying to get in sort of big scare quotes that Treasury analysis told the government that these 5% deposits would lead to higher mortgaged and loans. I'm like, well, that's the whole point of the thing, that you only needed 5%. So, look, it really should not be a worry because, as I say, anyone who took advantage of that 5% deposit, if they were doing so to sell the house in 12 months' time, well, you were an investor, you were taking a risk, and I'm not going to feel sorry for you. And I'm going to feel very happy for the people who are able to actually get a home to live in.
1: Michelle Bullock, the Reserve Bank Governor, had this to say about house prices.
2: And what you'll see is that housing prices have risen by about 50% since 2020. And yes, they've turned down. And the reason that's of interest to us is, leave aside reasons for it, but monetary policy, one of the ways it works is through housing. It works through basically dwelling price inflation, building dwellings and so on. So it does, and it impacts things like consumption as well. So there's a way in which it impacts the economy. But that isn't really the main game here for us at the moment. The main game here for us is excess capacity, tight labour market, particularly in some areas like construction, the Middle East conflict, the AI boom. These are all the things that are front of mind in terms of risks, the inflation outlook. So, yes, the board is looking at housing and looking at what's happening in that market because it might have some flow-on effects, but it's not the main game. And before anyone asks,

0: asks, no, the board did not discuss an interest rate cut at this meeting. It only discussed a raise and a stay.
1: Yes, it's interesting to consider Greg Jericho's my guest on the news breakdown tonight, how the house price drop might play out politically. The opposition leader Angus Taylor's in Question Time today said got stuck into the government for tanking the housing market. Although Anthony Albanese was unapologetic about what has gone on here.
2: What we have is creating a change in the way that the tax system operates in order to give first home buyers a fair crack. So that when last Saturday people were going along to an auction for an existing home, they were not competing against investors seeking to negatively gear the property, but they were competing against other people who wanted a roof over their head. A roof over their head. And I don't want to be a Prime Minister who leads a country that sees growing inequality, that sees the opportunity for people to get into their first home as being defined on whether mum or dad can help them.
1: Yeah, it's interesting, the politics of this. There seems to be generally reasonably broad board support for the fact that everyone knows it's sort of obvious that if you're going to make housing more accessible and affordable, then prices have got to come down, don't they?
3: Yeah, it's one of the good things about this policy of dealing with negative gearing and capital gains tax that we're actually discussing house prices going down. And I think it really highlights just how poorly all the previous attempts over the last 20-odd years have been, where no one was ever then predicting, a big crash in house prices. And we saw today ANZ coming out suggesting, Sydney house prices might fall as much as 14.5% over the next 2 years, which, sounds a lot.
1: But they have gone up 50%.
3: Yeah, well, I was sort of running the numbers, and even while after that fall, they would still be 40% higher than they were in the middle of 2020. It's a case of it'd take us back to where the prices were in 2023. So that's even with these fairly quite extraordinary falls, but it just shows how, expensive the housing market is, and the fact that, even with three interest rate rises with changes to the taxation of housing, it's not like suddenly the bottom has dropped out. No. This is not a 1929 style crash. No. This is trying to restore some degree of fairness and just take that, we don't want prices going up 10-15% each year, because that's, got us where we are today.
1: Yeah. Just quickly and finally, Greg, you've been following the debate over the National Disability Insurance Scheme reforms, the NDIS reforms. Labor's hoping to have them passed in this parliamentary fortnight. What's the state of play here?
3: Yeah, I was at the National Press Club on Monday when all the disability groups, such as People with Disability Australia, were debating the issue. And look, the disability community is extremely worried because these cuts are huge. We're talking, about $37-38 billion over the next 4 years. I calculated that by the end of this decade, the cut will be in the order of 12% in real terms from this current financial year. And some of the cuts are pretty arbitrary and pretty brutal. And so the disability community is really trying to put the government's feet to the fire. Unfortunately, the government seems to think that this is a cut that needs to happen, even though certainly us at the Australia Institute have been arguing things like a gas tax or fuel tax credits could easily pay for it. But
1: I think there's widespread acceptance. There's a huge amount of waste and rotting in the system that needs to be cleaned up, though, isn't there?
3: Yeah, I think that, look, the disability community knows that there is some waste.
1: They know it. They know it as well. Yeah,
3: but the rotting, the government has been very clever in saying rotting and fraud. And the reality is there isn't a heck of a lot of proof of the amounts that they're talking about.
1: Really? Fact, really? You should listen to late night radio when I open the lines about it. I'll tell you what, it's a horror show.
3: Oh, but the thing is there is it's not so much – it's certainly not disabled people who are doing it.
1: No one's suggesting that. It's the whole service industry is ripping the government off.
3: Exactly. And when you've got a system that is essentially privatised

0: public service and social care. That's kind of what's happened, and yet the government has decided, well, the response to that is let's cut the funding. And it's like, but is that actually going to actually do anything about the ticket clipping and excessive fees that we get? All it's going to do is leave disabled people better off, worse off. So the disabled community are going, yes, we know service providers are, you know, fattening their profits.
1: They are.
0: But this isn't doing anything about it, and it's only going to make it worse.
1: We'll see. All right, yep. Greg, terrific to talk, as always. Appreciate it. Thank you.
0: No worries, Phil. Great to chat.
1: Greg Jericho, columnist with The Guardian, chief economist there with the Nightlife News Breakdown.
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1: All right, let's talk history with Michael Adams.
2: Nightlife history.
1: According to the statistics regarding births in Australia, high order multiple births represent about 2 to 3% of all births. Of those, around 98% are twins. Now, fertility treatments available these days mean that triplets and quadruplets are not totally unknown occurrences. But back in 1950, before fertility treatments, of course, naturally occurring quadruplets were extremely rare, and they always made headline news, as was the case with the Sarah quads, when Australians were on tenterhooks as they awaited news from Bellingen in northern New South Wales, where British war bride Betty Sarah was giving birth to quads. The births were newsworthy globally too, especially in Britain, as this newsreel from The Time demonstrates.
4: Four quads, four doctors. The births extend over 50 hours, an anxious and desperate ordeal. The gallant Betty Sarah, an English girl, was a war bride and a wife during the war. In this picture, she's nursing quad number two, a boy to be named Philip. Naturally, the care of the quadruplets has become a public responsibility and charge of Bellingen. Food, accommodation, future welfare will be provided for the young Sarah family, who are famous Australians already. And here the happy husband visits his wife. He met her in London way back in 1945. There is an elder son, so now they are seven.
1: Yes, well, quads had never before survived in Australia, so the Sarah quads remained big news as they grew up and becoming particularly a staple of the Australian Women's Weekly for the next quarter of a century. With more on this slice of our past, as well as other significant events from this time of year throughout our history, we're joined once again by Michael Adams, creator and host of the Forgotten Australia podcast. Michael, good evening to you. Welcome back to Nightlife.
5: Good evening, Phil.
1: Well, I looked up the figures. Spontaneous quadruplets occur at an estimated rate of one in every 15 million pregnancies. So this was a big story in 1950, wasn't it?
5: It certainly was. Gives new meaning to the term baby boom. And now they are seven, indeed. So your Betty Sarah's incredible labour. I mean, she was in labour for 80 hours, was big news all over Australia. And big news in England, as we heard in the newsreel, she was an English migrant, and her husband, Percy, had been flying with the RAF in bombers and actually had been shot down over Germany and spent some time as a prisoner of war in the famous Stalagluft III prison camp. So they had, you know, married in England, come out to Australia, had a son named Geoffrey, I believe, and then in 1949... in 1950, they'd moved up to Bellingen and Betty fell pregnant again. And she was soon revealed to be rather pregnant. There were x-rays and the doctors went, whoa. And Betty suspected something was up because she could no longer see her feet. Mm-hmm. And they decided that they would break the news gradually. So at first they told her she was expecting twins. Then they upped it by one and said triplets. And then they revealed, yep, you're actually expecting quads. Now, there must have been a lot of anxiety around this because, you know, there'd only been four sets of quads recorded in Australia, and that was between 1930 and 1950. One child survived in Melbourne, another one survived in Sydney, and the other two sets of quads all died. They died because they were premature, obviously. So it was, you know, it was, it had never happened before that all four quads had survived. Mm. Betty was a trooper. She went full term with the four babies. So the whole, you know, Sydney media, Brisbane media,

0: media, they all flocked to Bellingen, all jostling for the story. And the labour went for a long time. It started on the 16th of August. On the night of the 17th, she had the first baby. So Australia woke up the following morning to the news that there was one baby, one down, three to go. And over the next 2.5 days, she gave birth to three more children, and they were all healthy, small, but healthy. So they were in birth order, Alison, Philip, Judith, and Mark.
1: Wow.
0: So two boys, two girls. And Percy, the husband, you know, he was, you know, being quoted continually after each birth going, "You beauty, a boy, another girl, yay." So, you know, and he was in tears by the end of it. You know, everybody was in love with the Betty and Percy Sarah and their sudden family of five.
1: Wow. And their life stories, we mentioned, they were sort of fodder for women's magazines, particularly Australian Women's Weekly. And their development, they were tracked throughout their whole lives. They grew up, wouldn't they? I mean, they'd be still, what, they'd be in their mid-70s now, wouldn't they?
0: 76 this week. I believe that all four of the children are alive. They were a few years ago, at least. Betty only passed away herself a couple of days after Christmas in 2022 at the age of 101.
1: Wow. Okay.
0: And she'd given interviews as recently as 2016 saying she'd had a lovely life. She was still sort of bemused that anybody was interested in old Betty Sarah. I mean, anybody can give birth to babies, she said. It's a really good news story. I mean, these kids lived in the spotlight from, you know, the time they entered the world, and it actually turned out all right for them. They've been interviewed at various points during their lives, like in Australian Women's Weekly in 1975, profiled them at 25. In the mid-80s, the Sydney Morning Herald did a thing about, you know, Australians who'd been famous. And they basically said, you know, well, we had a lot of opportunities thanks to it. You know, it wasn't always the greatest to be in the spotlight, but we understand that we're of historical interest to Australians, and Australians have a lot of, you know, interest in our lives and how we're doing. So the media at the time, a massive scrum in Bellingen, and for a week after the final baby was born, Percy had to negotiate what he was going to do. I mean, everywhere he turned, there was a journalist or a cameraman wanting an answer. Frank Packers, Australian Consolidated Press, had set up a fund for the quads because, you know, Betty was a housewife. Percy was an ambulance driver. They weren't wealthy. They didn't have private insurance to cover the costs of this. Mm. So Frank Packer set up a fund which raised £1,400 pretty quickly. And then every media entity in Australia was jostling for the rights. And Percy and Betty negotiated with Frank Packer for a 16-year exclusive contract.
1: Wow.
0: So what that meant was they got a four-figure lump sum. There were trusts set up for each of the kids. They'd get annual payments as well. And it also meant that every other journalist was then out of the running and they wouldn't have to deal with those people.
1: Yeah.
0: So the photographer that they dealt with was known as Uncle Ron by the kids because he was with them their whole lives.
1: Yeah.
0: So, you know, in 1951, for instance, they were on the front page, the cover of the Australian Women's Weekly four times, Christmas, winter, Mother's Day, and then the following lead up to Christmas. And that was kind of the way it went for, you know, all through the 50s. Betty actually looked like Princess Elizabeth. So when now Queen Elizabeth visited in 1954, Frank Packer arranged for the two to meet and the kids to meet the Queen as well. So it's just this lovely good news story that just kept on giving.
1: Yeah.
0: They ended up moving to Sydney in 1956, and Betty was actually on television in a very early game show called What's My Line for months, and the quads also starred in one of the earliest Vegemite commercials. So a really good, feel-good Australian story.
1: Yeah, great. A bit further back in our history from this time of year, mid-August, back in 1889, Australia's art scene changed in a big way with a landmark exhibition. Tell us about it.
0: This was the 9x5 exhibition organised by Tom Roberts in Melbourne. It was the first ever Impressionist exhibition in Australia. So Tom Roberts of the Heidelberg art movement, he got his mates together, including Arthur Streeton and Frederick McCubbin and Charles Conder, to put on an Impressionist exhibition. Tom Roberts, Australians hadn't seen Impressionism unless you'd been to the continent, been to France, you wouldn't have seen any of these works because it wasn't easy to reproduce them and have print books like we would today. Mm. So this would be the first time Australians got to see Impressionism. He and his mates would The exhibition was called 9 by 5 because each of the paintings

0: be done on a piece of board, a cedar cigar box lid, which measured 9 inches by 5 inches. So that was sort of the limitation. So that means that they were small, they were accessible, and they'd be relatively affordable if you wanted to buy a bit of this weird new art.
1: Derided at the time, but it changed Australian art, didn't it? And if you'd had forked out a couple of pounds for one that day, it'd be worth a considerable amount today.
0: If it was still in the family, they went for 1 to 2 guineas. Mm. The most expensive one was 9 guineas. So that a guinea was £1, 1 shilling. Mm. So not a lot of money. These days, there've been recent sales where they've been valued at $750,000 apiece. And the amazing thing is that there are 183 artworks, something like 80 sold during the exhibition, another 100 then sold afterwards.
1: Yeah.
0: Two-thirds of them are lost.
1: Two thirds of them are lost. Wow.
0: Yep. Yeah, unaccounted for. So they're on cedar boards, 9 by 5. If you've got this little, you know, impressionistic landscape at Granny's place on the mantelpiece, just take a closer look, because some of them, I believe, have got to be out there somewhere. It's not like they were canvas or on paper.
1: You'd think so.
0: So the exhibition was really successful despite the critics. And yes, there were at least two critics I read in the newspapers at the time in August of 1889 who actually pulled out, "My kid could paint that."
1: Oh, yeah.
0: one of the critics actually said, "If my 5-year-old couldn't do better than this, I'd hang him." It's pretty harsh.
1: Very harsh and very wrong. Now let's go to 1930. The Great Depression began in late 1929 with the Wall Street collapse. They were tough times. But Australians and Sydneysiders in particular had a symbol of hope. It was the construction of the Harbour Bridge. And it was to open in 1932. Let's check the newsreel.
2: They were grim days. But in Sydney, the outlook was brightened by the completion of the mighty Harbour Bridge, begun in 1923, the largest arch bridge in the world. It was March 19th. More than 200,000 Sydneyites and visitors converged on the structure, conceived by Australian Dr. J. Bradfield and built by Dorman Long of England at a cost of £9 million. Almost twice as much as the original estimate.
1: Mm. Yes, the most significant moment maybe was in mid-August 1930, when there was a huge sigh of relief, wasn't there, Michael, when it was realised that the engineers had got it right, and the bridge, which had been built from either side and was inching towards each other, the arch actually met. And that was a significant moment.
0: It was a significant moment. There were doomsayers who said they weren't going to meet. And it wasn't just a matter of these two massive arches not meeting. It was a matter of them collapsing into the harbour. If they did, they weighed 14,000 tonnes each. So you'd have 28,000 tonnes of bent and mangled steel in the harbour, which would block many of the wharves from being accessed at the height of the Depression. So it would have been a really bad thing for the Australian economy, for Australian society, if these two arches didn't meet. So they're 14,000 tonnes apiece, and they're being held back and up by 64 massive cables apiece, which are anchored into the sandstone of the harbour. So they've been built, and now they're on the 7th of August, they were 3.5 feet apart. The lower cords of the bridge were 3.5 feet apart. So they actually put a plank across, and one of the bridge designers actually was the first person to walk across the harbour bridge, walked across this plank high up. There's a photo of it, and it makes you dizzy just looking at it.
1: Wow.
0: So what they had to do was then they had, over the next week and a half, they had to lower these massive arches, the south and northern, southern and northern arches, inches at a time, very, very, very slowly. And then on Tuesday, the 19th of August, they were only, they got to the point where the pilot pivot pins would actually nestle into the opposite bay.
1: And,
0: so they were kind of being held.
1: And clunk, clunk, clunk, it worked. And
0: clunk, clunk, it did. The thing was, at this point, though, they were 3/8 of an inch apart, and the sun, the heat of the sun, would cause the bridge to expand and contract each night. So they'd get closer and then further away. So on the afternoon of the 19th at 4 p.m., they finally judged, okay, we're ready now, we can do it. They're not going to – it's a warm day. They're not going to contract anymore. Let's go it. And then they, eased the cables, connected them, put all of the bolts in place, and – The bridge had it. They did it at night. It was bridged.
1: The bridge was
0: only
1: bridged.
0: The bridge was bridged. And only the people who were working on it actually saw it because it was at night.
1: Oh, okay.
0: The next people woke up to the news that the bridge worked out and there it was. It was connected. It had worked. And then they lit it up the next night. There were, you know, massive celebrations, a lot of national pride, also amusement because there was a Union Jack flown at one end and an Australian flag at the other one. And the British tried to claim that they'd been the ones to build it. Australian newspapers weren't having a bar of that. So there was, yeah, a great sense of relief. And now the work began of, you know, connecting the top to arches, the top parts of the arches, and then actually the creeper cranes working backwards to lower the roadway
1: into place.
0: And that would take, you know, another 18 months.
1: Michael Adams is with us, creator and host of the Forgotten Australia podcast. We're looking back in history at mid-August. What was going on? Well, tonight is official census night in Australia. Everyone in the country tonight's got to be counted. Millions of households are completing and already have completed the 66-question survey, either online or on paper. But naturally, Michael, you've got a story from the first census night from 1911. Guess what? It involves a murder.
0: It does.
1: What happened?
0: I was looking back at the first national census in 1911 just to see what it was like, you know, to see the stories, how they delivered the censuses. You know, it was before flight, before cars were really a thing. So, you know, a massive job in the days before computers to get these census forms out there, to get them returned, so on. So, and then I just discovered that probably the first demographic result was a murder. The discovery that someone hadn't returned their census form because his mate had bumped him off outside of Cloncurry. So on the 20th of March, this census worker named Charles Elliott, 40 miles southwest of Cloncurry at a place called Scrubby Creek, handed over census forms to an Afghan man called Russian Dean and his 23-year-old Australian-born buddy, William Gould. So these guys were out, you know, working as kangaroo shooters, and this was what the census collectors had to do. They had to find people wherever they lived. So, you know, they were going through unemployed camps, they were going out bush, they were going to islands, wherever anybody was. If they were a white Australian, non-Aboriginal Australian, they would, or resident, they would find them and they would count them. So a month later, William Gould, the Australian-born bloke, came back into Cloncurry and handed over his census form, but Russian Dean was nowhere to be found. And it was up to Charles Elliott, the census worker, to actually find him and find where his form was. And if he couldn't find him, then the police had to get involved because these forms, if you didn't return one, it was a £10 fine, which back in the day was, you know, about a month's pay. So it was a big deal. And eventually they went out looking for this Russian Dean fellow, taking William Gould along with them. And what do you know? They found Russian Dean's bones in the fire at that camp where the census collector had given them the forms.
1: Well.
0: And from that point onwards, it spiraled. So if anyone needs a good census podcast tonight while they're filling out their form, I've done a two-parter about this. And what's extraordinary is William Gould was well known to the police at this point for another murder beforehand, and then 20 years later, there'd be another one that he was linked to. So William Gould, if he was going to fill out his census form, might have written occupation, serial killer.
1: Serial killer, indeed. Stand up and be counted. All right, Michael, good to talk as always. Michael Adams is the creator and host of the Forgotten Australia podcast. Thanks, Michael.
0: Thanks, Phil.
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1: Yeah, great stuff, isn't it? Thank you, Frank. Frank from Winthrop in WA says, Phil, about the quadruplets, New Zealand had the Lawson Quinns, 5, 27th July 1965. They all survived. They're 60 in 2025. How about that? Not bad. All right, we've got news coming up, the mighty challenge to follow. Let's talk tech with Peter Marks. Always look forward to this segment.
3: Nightlife Tech. Nightlife Tech.
1: For more than a year, many websites have been reporting a dramatic decline in traffic. And yes, the concern is real. It points to a broader structural change in how the World Wide Web's being used. Many sites that create content, like news or analysis sites, are funded either by advertising or subscription, and the reduction in traffic would threaten their business model. Fewer visitors, less advertising. Fewer journalists, less original reporting. AI search has fewer high-quality sources to draw upon. Information quality deteriorates. That's the slide we're talking about. Let's talk more about this and all the latest from the tech world with Peter Marks, software

0: developer and technology commentator from Access Informatics. Peter, good evening to you. Welcome back.
1: Thanks, Philip. Good to be with you.
0: Before we look at the reasons, what's the magnitude of the problem?
1: Well, it's pretty dramatic. News site Axios reports data from web analytics company Chartbeat showing that Google search result traffic to publishers has fallen by 34% over the past year. Now, of course, as you said, many sites get their readers from Google searches. When people search for something they're interested in, they see a link and they go through to the site and then they might subscribe or certainly view advertising. It gets worse, though. Over the past 2 years, small publishers lost 60% of referrals from search overall, medium publishers 47%, and large publishers 22%. I assume the stronger brands are less affected because people tend to remember the URL and go straight there. But it's not just the websites that are being affected. I spoke this week with veteran Pacific journalist Sue Ahern about three Pacific news sites she works with that are hosted on Facebook, and she was wondering why their page views have declined. The Pacific Newsroom recorded a 70% fall in Facebook views. Melanesian News Network declined 45% in 4 months. And in Vanuatu, VBTC also reported a significant decline in reach and views.
0: Is it just news sites or is it other kinds of content like Q&A discussion sites as well?
1: Yeah, Stack Overflow was a very popular site for programmers and web developers. It's one of those sites where people ask a question and then other people will answer, and then the answers and also the questions get voted up or down by the community, and it tends to give you quality answers. Now, Stack Overflow's number of questions per month peaked in 2020, but has now declined to almost nothing. So question and answer sites are extremely valuable as a source of knowledge for people who have a problem. And typically when you're stuck on something programming, you'll do a web search to find the answer. And if they stop being that place, what are we going to do?
0: Why is it happening? I mean, what's the reason why page views are down? Is it the AI monster?
1: I think so. There's no doubt that the whole internet, and in particular those question and answer sites, have been pillaged. Places like Stack Overflow and Reddit have been used to train AI models, not the least Google's own models. Now, you'll remember that when ChatGPT launched in November 2022, it grew to 1 million users in just 5 days, and Google declared an emergency. Basically, it looked like their search business was going to disappear overnight. Now, of course, Google had the AI skills. They just hadn't applied it to answering the questions that people were putting into the search box. I guess they didn't want to, you know, disrupt their own river of gold. Now, when you ask a question in a Google search, you get an AI overview. Often, they're very good, and they may give you links through to the sources, but the answer is often described as a zero-click interaction, in that many users will read the AI summary and they'll never click through to the source page. Many people, myself included, tend to ask an AI chatbot for an answer, you know, ChatGPT, Claude, Copilot, you know, all of these, there's more. And they're very good for answering a question, arguably better than doing a web search. I mean, the problem with web searches, although, that you know, you remember the days before Google, it's just amazing that we could find anything out.
0: I know.
1: But of course, when you search, you come across websites, but do you trust them? You know, you have to make a judgment about, just because they've come up, you know, high in Google's ranking, does that mean that they're the authoritative source? So the AIs do kind of make a judgment there for you.
0: Yeah, it's not hard to see why this is a problem. What about declining traffic to Facebook pages?
1: Yeah, well, Meta has been pushing their AI pretty hard, although my sense is that's not the reason the news pages are losing views there. That, you know, they have been a valuable place to build readership, and a lot of sites just basically are hosted on Facebook. I personally don't like that because you are vulnerable to changes in their algorithms. You're getting your traffic because it's coming up in people's feed. The same problem is with any of the social platforms. If you use them to host, rather than the old days, we all used to have our own websites, or I still do, but, you know, these days it's much easier to just create a Facebook page. But, you know, TikTok, Instagram, WhatsApp, and to some extent YouTube, you are vulnerable to the algorithm that they're using. Now, perhaps in part due to attempts to have the social platforms pay a levy for publishing news or links to news, they've changed their algorithms away from news links to favour more short-form content, and in particular Reels, which are those short portrait format videos, which I personally don't like. Why?

0: video should be horizontal, you know, like on the movies.
1: Yes, exactly.
0: I'm just an old fuddy-duddy. But they also now favour content from family and friends over news content, even if you've followed or interacted with that news source. So, Philip, I guess they just figure that these items in our feeds are more engaging and more, you know, make us more addicted to the platforms.
1: Yeah. Okay. What can content creators do if they want to save their businesses?
0: The million-dollar question. As I said to Sue Ahern, I wish I had the answer. Axios notes that their style of news presentation, and you might have seen this around a fair bit, where news sites will show you the first paragraph of a story and then you have to drill into it. So what Axios is well known for doing is they start with the most important points of a story, then they have some context, and then you click through to get more information. Then they'll often say, oh, this is a, you know, two-minute read or whatever it is. I guess for people with short attention spans. They say they are among the top publishers surfaced by the leading large language models. As website workers, we used to employ a thing called SEO, search engine optimization, which tried to get us up in the Google ranking. But it looks like the challenge now is LLMO, you know, to be attractive to large language models in the hope that they'll train on our content and then hopefully link us in the answers.
1: Yep. Speaking of large language model training, if they've already scraped the whole internet and also all the Q&A sites, where are they going to go next for quality material?
0: Well, there may be some light at the end of this dark tunnel where everyone's revenue is drying up. You know, they need this quality content, and the quality content creators, you know, basically are looking for money. Now, the hugely funded AI companies have money to pay for content. We know that Anthropic has been talking with organizations that own quality content, I believe, including the ABC, and they're prepared to pay for access. But look, apart from already soaking up everything on the internet, there's a bigger problem in that AI is now being used to write much of the content on the internet. Some estimates have put the rate of AI authorship, for example, on LinkedIn at over 50%.
1: I know.
0: But if it's trained, if AI is trained on its own output, or slop as some people call it, what happens is it degrades over time. It's a bit like inbreeding. There's a technical term for it called model collapse. One place, unfortunately, they're turning apparently is old books. AI companies and data brokers are reported to be buying physical old books in bulk.
1: What?
0: And this exactly. This includes old, like random, rare books, used and out of print books. Now, the reason is that they're free of AI slop because they were written before AI was around, and they're structurally dense, as they say. They've been carefully proofread and edited, unlike a lot of content on the internet. A concern is that to scan the books, the spines are guillotined, so the pages can be fed into high-speed industrial scanners, and after ingesting, the pages are simply pulped. There has been some legal action, including against Anthropic, to prevent them from buying physical books, scanning and destroying them, but there is concern that rare books may disappear to feed the voracious appetite of the content needed for training AI.
1: What a dear idea. So, I mean, Google and the AI companies, therefore, are in the process of killing the goose that laid their golden egg by destroying the very business model of the content creators that enabled them. Because, that's right, they're not creating any new information themselves. They're just regurgitating what's there.
0: They're summarizing it, they're proofreading it, they're turning it into different things. Look, certainly this golden goose, and that, you know, Google would not be anywhere if it didn't have the internet to index, and exactly. The AI companies would have nothing if they didn't have all the training material. If they kill that off, it's so much like the killing the goose that laid the golden egg. Certainly the goose has a touch of bird flu and maybe partially cooked. I think that the moves governments are making are positive. Both the federal government and now the South Australian government are looking into the impacts and opportunities of AI. I wonder if the other states will follow suit. It seems like something that's Australia-wide. But look, Philip, pure capitalism is unmatched in exploiting commercial opportunities like this AI boom. But if unchecked, it can destroy the environment in which it thrived. And after that, what happens? Well, a government bailout. So I really hope we avoid all that.
1: Yep, Peter Marks is with us as a tech commentator from Access Informatics. This issue came up on the program during the quiz recently. Another application of AI is in the form of increasingly popular smart glasses. Now, these are glasses, eyeglasses, that you with one or two little cameras mounted in the frame. On Friday, Federal Attorney General Michelle Rowland asked the Privacy Commissioner to urgently review the technology. These things have been around for a while, though, haven't they? Why is there sudden concern?
0: Yes, it's not new. Back in 2013, Google introduced Google Glass, which was a rather clunky gadget that sat on your face. And it was pretty obvious you were wearing it. It had a camera and it had a small screen for the user. And they were picked up in safety applications where, you know, maintenance workers, for example, who had their hands full could look up and see the instructions in their glasses, which is a great application for it. At the time, there was controversy. There was quite a big reaction against it. And, you know, because people could wear them in public and film other people and people didn't realize they were being filmed. I remember there were pubs and bars that had signs up saying you're not permitted to wear them inside. But yeah, flash forward in time, and Meta has been releasing versions of their glasses which use AI to understand what they're seeing and hearing. And now, look, there are good reasons for that, glasses with cameras. The best example is for people with limited or no vision. They are a game changer. Absolutely, apparently, you know, they change your life, and they can tell the user what's in front of them. They can read print ingredients, instructions on packets, and they can warn about danger. I mean, what a fantastic thing for them to have. But what is concerning about the increasing popularity of these things is what happens to the video that's captured of people, perhaps without their knowledge.
1: Can you tell if you're being recorded?
0: Well, they do have a little light that comes on when they're recording video, but of course some wags, some users have tried to damage or cover the light. Meta has taken some steps to prevent this. The cameras are already quite small, so in a busy social situation, perhaps at night, you may not notice that, you know, the stylish Ray-Bans your interlocutor is wearing actually have a camera that's on. The cameras will no doubt continue to shrink over time. And, you know, the glasses are getting cheaper. The Ray-Bans from Meta are quite expensive, but there were some that turned up in Kmart, I think, recently quite cheaply. They've sold out, I believe. But it's quite likely there'll be more of those. Some people have used the glasses to already record them doing things like picking up women or pranking people, and they've posted these videos. There are concerns that they could be used to film people at the gym, you know, rather distasteful things. Meta has banned some users as a result of what they've posted. But I think of concern in Australia is the privacy perspective, that is, where that video goes. Now, we know, we can imagine why Meta is interested. They are motivated to use what they see out of your glasses to learn more about you for the purpose of targeted advertising. We know already that they look at all the photos we upload. I don't know if you've seen this, but you can get the metadata on pictures you've posted, and it will do things like list what the products are that are in the picture, you know, what brand of car or mixer and things like that. So they're looking at all of that stuff so they can know what you're interested in, even though you may not be conscious of it. But look, it's quite likely our privacy laws will need to be strengthened or modified to add in all the things we never thought of in the past in the light of evolving technologies like these.
1: Yeah, you're right. Yes, the callers who rang me were vision impaired, and they said that they were literally game life-changing.
0: I've heard the same thing. Fantastic.
1: Now, what's coming up? Samsung's announced new phones. New iPhones are coming next month.
0: Yep.
1: Google's announcing new Pixel phones this week. What's it all looking like?
0: Exciting times. Yes, July 23, Samsung announced their new phones, including a new folding phone. This seems to be the thing everyone's on board with this year. Google will announce new Pixel phones this week. Google have already telegraphed most of what they're announcing. It's the next day or two. They too are hinting at folding devices. And yes, Apple will announce iPhones next month, early September. And there are strong rumours of a folding device there too. So the folding devices, I've always been a bit unhappy with the ones I've played with. They have a crease down the middle of the screen. It's nice to be able to open them out and get a bigger screen. But it seems like the creases are going away. They're getting less obvious. And there were some reliability problems with the hinge and so on. But look, Philip, these phones are not cheap. I saw an ad for the Samsung one yesterday, and it was this was the introductory offer. They were saying $800 off.
1: What?
0: So if they're saying that there's $800 off, then you know the price is substantial. It was the Samsung Z Fold 8 Ultra. How did they come up with these names? The base model starts in Australia at $2,198. And, of course, memory and storage has got very expensive. If you get the full terabyte of storage, that's a $3,000 device in your pocket.

0: Yeah. Peter, always great to talk. Appreciate it. Thank you.
1: Thanks for having me.
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0: Yes, just like that, the mighty challenge is around the corner. Hey, 1-300-800-222. Lines are free. 1-300-800-222. 25 questions, 5 categories. Straight after the news, we shall get into it. Someone's got to win. So, hey, tonight, that's you. 1-300-800-222.
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4: ABC News with David Rowlands. Local authorities say the death toll from the earthquake that hit Colombia has risen to 224. Rescue efforts across western Colombia are into a second day as emergency workers dig through collapsed buildings and flattened homes amid expectations that the death toll from the country's most powerful earthquake in decades will rise. The 7.4 magnitude quake tore through Colombia's coffee-growing heartland early on Monday local time. It's reduced multi-story buildings to rubble in cities such as Pereira and Cali. A court in Syria has sentenced ousted President Bashar al-Assad to death for crimes against humanity, which were committed during the country's civil war. The BBC's Joanna Keane has the story.
5: Bashar al-Assad's grip on power came to an end in 2024 when his government was overthrown and he fled to Russia with his family. Now in his absence, he's been sentenced to death for crimes including premeditated murder. His cousin, Atif Najib, who was in charge of political security in Dera province where the uprising began, was inside a cage in court to hear his sentence read out. He was convicted of the intentional killing of children and torture leading to death. Syria's interim authorities will now continue the process of trying figures from the former government both in person and in their absence.
4: Three crew members have reportedly been killed in a suspected attack by Iran-backed Houthis on a small cargo vessel in the Red Sea. The fatalities aboard the Egyptian-owned vessel, if confirmed, would be the first deaths in a Houthi strike on shipping since the Iran war began, although the group hasn't claimed responsibility. Two Pakistanis and one Indonesian person were reportedly killed as the ship sailed from Amman to Djibouti or via Djibouti. Meanwhile, a container ship has been reportedly hit by a missile off Pakistan in a suspected US attack. Federal Treasurer Jim Chalmers says the interest rates decision will come as a welcome relief to mortgage holders. The Reserve Bank has left interest rates on hold at 4.35%. The move was widely expected by economists amid softening inflation, higher unemployment and a cooling housing market. Speaking during question time, Mr. Chalmers says that inflation is still higher than he'd like, but the news is welcome.
6: This will come as a relief to Australians with a mortgage. It is a welcome decision at a time of heightened uncertainty in the world and persistent pressures in our own economy at home as well.
4: A youth justice official has told the Royal Commission on Anti-Semitism there's been a shift in the caseload from Islamic State-inspired extremism to more right-wing ideologies. Gavin Coote has the details.
7: Dr. Stephen Barracosa, the senior manager of the Youth Justice New South Wales Specialist Support Unit, has told the inquiry extremist content is becoming increasingly tailored to young people. He says there's been a major shift in the types of extremism his team is grappling with.
8: We very quickly moved from what felt like a heavily influenced religious extremist Islamic State-inspired climate to a really broad and convoluted right-wing extremism landscape with many different themes.
7: He told the inquiry anti-Semitism is an ongoing problem, but is rarely at the core of a young person's extremist beliefs.
4: Millions of people across Australia have been filling out their census forms tonight. Here's Thanmaya Nevada.
9: Both residents and visitors must record who's in their home as part of the nationwide survey taken once every 5 years. It gives the Australian Bureau of Statistics a snapshot of the country on a particular night. This year, that's tonight. And demographer Dr. Liz Allen says the whole country will benefit from the census.
10: From the sewage being reliable, the water flowing, the road.

0: roads being where they need to be, public transport, health, education, all of it.
1: If anyone fails to complete the census, they could be fined up to $364 a day, while those found to have lied on their form could face a fine of up to $3,640.
2: Turning to sport, and Morara Stadium curator Jake Pavlich says he doesn't feel under any pressure ahead of this week's first cricket test between Australia and Bangladesh. Top-ranked Australia will be a strong favourite against the world number 9 when Darwin hosts test cricket for the first time in 22 years. Pavlich says he'd like the match to go for 5 days, but says that will depend on how the players perform. ABC News.
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0: Yes, well, hello and how are you? Philip Clark with you on ABC Radio, ABC Local Radio. We are right across the country. Good to be with you as well, right through the Australian continent and through the Pacific as well, and right around the world with the World Wide Web. It's the third hour of the program in the in the east it's 6 past midnight, in the west it's 6 past 10, in South Australia and the Territory 24 to midnight. Good to be with you as well. Hi to everyone in Tuvalu, Fiji and Kiribati. It's 6 past 2. It's 6 past midnight in Port Moresby. Excellent to have your company. We're about to play the Mighty Challenge. If you'd like to have a crack, give us a call, 1-300-800-222. There are lines free. George from Fremantle, I can see you there. If you'd like to join George, 1-300-800-222. There are lines free. 25 questions in 5 categories. Answer question 25 and you will be a winner. All right, coming up in the last hour of the program, after the Mighty Challenge issues of the day, it's census night in Australia. Did you fill out your census? Maybe you filled it out in the old-fashioned way on paper, or maybe you did it online, or maybe on your phone or computer. I must say, I filled mine out, I think, nearly 2 weeks ago, because you could if you knew exactly where you were going to be tonight, which I did. I wonder what you made of the whole process. Was it pretty simple and straightforward, or did you run into any problems? I tell you one thing that occurred to me is that I was surprised that there were so few questions. I mean, you could have asked a whole lot of interesting questions, don't you reckon? And they didn't. 1-300-800-222. Let's talk about that in the last hour of the program. Thank you for the texts, by the way, and comments on the program as we've been tooling along tonight. JOC says, very interesting story about the construction of the Harbour Bridge. Phil would make a good movie or TV documentary. Yeah, but I mean, there have been TV documentaries, haven't there? I don't think, has there been a movie about the building of the Harbour Bridge? I don't think so. I don't think there has. Maybe I'm wrong. 1-300-800-222 is the number. All right, is everybody set and ready? Because if you are, then so am I. Ray in the Bay says the hardest part about the census was putting in the password. I know, because it had upper and lower case and all that sort of stuff. I'm with you, Ray. I get bamboozled at these things too. All righty. We have got 25 questions in 5 categories. Our categories tonight are category number 1, name that year. Category number 2, sandwiches. Category number 3, gods and monsters. Category number 4, salad days. And category number 5, jewellery and gemstones. All right, what's it going to be? Name that year, sandwiches, gods and monsters, salad days, jewellery and gemstones. George from Fremantle, subject of a controversy the other night, is joining us as our first contestant tonight. G'day, George.
1: Hello, opening batsman today.
0: Yes, exactly. Well, you're an experienced man, George. That's what everybody back in the sheds are saying.
1: It was a good experience, a bad experience. Look, could you? What was number 4 again?
0: Our categories tonight are name that year, sandwiches, gods and monsters, salad days, jewellery and gemstones.
1: I'll try a salad days, I guess.
0: Salad days.
1: Let's try it.
0: What were your salad days, George?
1: Probably in the 20s.
0: 1920s?
1: No.
0: What? George? 1920s?
1: No, I don't.
0: Hey, everybody, George is more than 126.
1: Not quite that far. But go back a fair way, believe me. Further than most people think.
0: Oh, yeah. All righty. I'll let you off being 126. Let's move to question number 1. Salad days. Which nuts would you use to make a Waldorf salad?
1: I think they're, what's the one? Walnuts.
0: Correct. Yes.
1: Yeah. I'm just trying.
0: Walnuts.
1: Oh, sorry, the brains are... Would you believe what I've been doing tonight?
0: No, you haven't told me yet whether I could work out whether to believe it or not, George.
1: Believe it, I was doing the census.
0: Oh, good.
1: And I thought it was a five-minute job. And it's, I've been at it for about an hour and a half. Three quarters of an hour.
0: Really?
1: And I still haven't finished. But
0: George.
1: I can't type very quickly. You know, my typing's like one finger or two fingers, and it's like...
0: Oh, so you're doing it online.
1: Two words a minute. Yeah, I'm doing it online.
0: Yeah, yeah.
1: And it's a bit more messing around than I thought. Well, then I remember, because I've done them whenever they've had to be done.
0: When was the last one? 2021, as I remember.
1: It was 5,000 every 5 years, I believe.
0: Yeah, 2021. Remember the whole thing had to be shut down for a bit because some hackers got into it. Remember that?
1: My memory's not that good these days, especially for things like that. What was the other big stoppage there? They had wasn't that long back.
0: What in the census?
1: No, there was some other time that they had something, that, you know, the system shut down.
0: Oh, I don't know. But systems are shutting down all the time. Yeah. George, I agree with that. Okay, Jane from Homebush had walnuts. Karen from Mullumbimby had walnuts as well. John of Coburg says, Phil, wasn't the dentist in Finding Nemo involved in making bridges in Sydney? Oh, was he? Oh, I've watched Nemo a couple of times with the kids. I can't remember it well enough, John. Maybe you're right. You sound chirpy tonight, Phil, says my texter. Well, I'm a whole lot better than I was last week, I can tell you, and the week before, I can tell you. All right.
1: The weather last week, weren't you?
0: Oh, no, I don't want to go back there. Question number two, salad days, George. Which type of lettuce should be used to make a classic Caesar salad?
1: I'm not very good on those sorts of things, but I'll... what is it? Caesar salad. My guess would be...
2: Here are the listings for Caesar salad near.
1: Shit.
0: Hey, George, what's going on there? Have you got the talking glasses on?
1: No.
0: We don't like that, George.
1: No, look, my guess would be Cos. Cos.
0: No, we're not going with Cos. Not going with Cos, George. Thank you. Bye-bye. What was George doing? Did George have some sort of device going there? I don't know. 1-300-800-222 is the number. Robert from Maui says, wow, an hour and a half is pretty quick for a 126-year-old. Yeah, I agree. I agree. 1-300-800-222. Julia says, yes, I know, Julia. I know George meant his 20s or his salad days. Dave from Northmead says, the dentist line was a joke, Phil. It bridges a dental dog. Gee, Dave. Come on, don't do that to me. David from Mount Cola. Hello, David.
3: Yeah, hi, Phil.
0: How are you?
3: Yeah, good, thanks, Phil.
0: Question number two, salad days. Which type of lettuce should be used to make a classic Caesar salad?
3: Is that the romaine?
0: Correct. Romaine lettuce. Yes, I think people do make them with cos lettuce, don't they? But I think if you want to be...
3: Yeah, I just have the ready-made one, you know, you get the supermarket.
0: Oh, come on, Dave. No? Don't make your own?
3: No, not really.
0: You're buying the salad in the plastic bag at the supermarket, Dave?
3: Yeah, that's the one, yeah.
0: Okay. Far be it from me. Question number three, salad days. But you can move.
3: I might go to pick the year.
0: Name that year. Well, same thing.
3: I'll name the year.
0: Same thing. Name that year. Question number three. Taylor Swift is born. The Eiffel Tower celebrates its 100th anniversary. The Berlin Wall comes down.
3: I think Taylor was born one of the very last days of the 1980s, like December 28th, 1989.
0: 89 is correct, yes. I thought the Berlin Wall coming down might have been a good way in, but it was. It was 1989.

0: Very good. All right. Yes, remember. I remember the wall coming down very distinctly.
1: Yep, that's right.
0: Remember, people were coming back from Berlin in the weeks afterwards with bits of it. Remember that? And the most treasured bit was to have all the graffiti on the bit of concrete.
1: I suppose they probably still got that somewhere.
0: Yeah. No, I have to confess to having a bit of it myself, but then I bought it years later. All righty, question number four, name that year.
1: I'll stay there.
0: Winston Churchill resigned as British Prime Minister. Disneyland opened in California. Dame Edna Everage made her first stage appearance.
1: Okay. I know it's 50 sometimes. I think Winston died in 55. I'll go with 1955.
0: Correct. Yes, very good. Dave from Mount Cola. Winston Churchill did resign. As British Prime Minister in 1955, Disneyland opened in California as well.
2: Saturday was always Daddy's day with the two daughters. So we'd start out and try to go someplace with, you know, different things. And I'd take them to the merry-go-round, and I took them different places. And as I'd sit there while they rode the merry-go-round, did all these things, sit on a bench, you know, eating peanuts, I felt that there should be something built, some kind of an amusement enterprise built where that the parents and the children could have fun together. So that's how Disneyland started. Well, it took many years. It was a whole period of maybe 15 years developing. I started with many ideas, threw them away, started all over again. And eventually it evolved into what you see today as Disneyland. But it all started from a daddy with two daughters wondering where he could take them, where he could have a little fun with them too.
0: Walt Disney. David, who we discovered the other day, who was not cryogenically frozen, Dave.
1: No, that's an urban myth.
0: Yeah, total urban myth. I mean, I think I sort of lazily subscribed to it just because I'd never bothered thinking about it. I just thought he was in some stupid fridge, which, you know, would get turned off eventually. Okay. Tim and Newey and several other people say romaine and cos lettuce are the one and the same lettuce. Rhonda from Glen Iris, thank you. Jeff from Berkshire Park says romaine and cos are the same lettuce. Okay. Question number five, Dave. Name that year.
1: I'd stay with that year, okay.
0: Apollo the 13th launches. Salvador Allende takes office as president of Chile. Don Dunstan becomes premier of South Australia.
1: Okay. Obviously, Apollo 11 was 69. Just trying to think how much after that 11 was, because I think the last one was 72.

0: it's got to be either 69 or 70, Apollo 13. I'll say 1970.
1: Correct. Very good. 1970, Apollo 13th launches. And as we know, from there came a great movie.
2: April 13th, 1970. The mood could only be described as relaxed. Apollo 13, man's fifth lunar mission, the third scheduled to land on the moon, continued its tranquil coast.
3: 13, we've got one more item for you when you get a chance. We'd like it to stir up your cryo tanks.
4: Okay, Houston, we've had a problem here.
3: This is Houston. Say again, please.
4: Houston, we've had a problem. We've had a main B bus undervolt.
3: Roger, main B undervolt. Okay, stand by, 13. We're looking at it.
4: And we had a pretty large bang associated with the caution and warning there.
1: Mm. There we go. Tony from the Hills says, Phil, you might like to play a short clip of John Denver's Annie song, The Line You Fill Out My Senses. Fill up my senses. Yeah. Well, I would have, except that David Astle, who runs the evening show in Melbourne, already did it to me. So we might give it a miss. Question number six. David from Mount Cola going well. He's had 1, 2, 3, 4 in a row. Okay. David, staying with that name that year?
0: Yeah, I'll stay with that, Phil.
1: Tim Winton won his fourth Miles Franklin Award. Bitcoin was launched. Julie Goodwin won MasterChef Australia.
0: I know Bitcoin was close to 07 or 08, but I'm not sure exactly when. Look, I'm going to go 2008.
1: Not correct.
0: Oh.
1: Sorry, Dave. Yeah, that was a good run.
0: Okay, thanks, Phil.
1: Excellent run. Thank you. Bye-bye. Yes, an excellent run. 1-300-800-222 is the number. Phil, romaine and cos lettuce are the exact same variety of lettuce. Lactuca sativa, variety longifolia. The name just depends on where you live. Yes, well, apologies. Was it George who said cos? It was, wasn't it? But George did seem to have other problems tonight, did he not? I didn't like the sound in the background, and neither did lots of you either. 1-300-800-222. Ray in the Bay says, yep. Cos is Aussie for romaine, so controversy continues to surround George, who should have received a tick for his answer. Yes, although Anne in Port Lincoln says George's AI was giving him the ingredients for Caesar salad. Okay, yeah. Americans always say cos for a Caesar. Okay. John from Mitcham says, it sounded pretty calm, those astronauts. Yeah, well, they did. What an extraordinary piece of bravery that was. All right, question number six. Who's next up here? 1-300-800-222. Craig's in Mount Barker in South Australia. G'day, Craig.
5: Yeah, not too bad. WA, not the South
1: Australia. Sorry, the wrong Mount Barker.
5: Yeah.
1: Too many barking dogs here, Craig.
5: Yeah. Hey, I've got to have a call out to my missus. We're being at darts tonight. She got a 180.
1: Oh, really? Yeah. Wow. A 180.
5: That's her third one, and I still have not got one.
1: Gee, that's pretty good. That is pretty. So she's obviously handy. Craig, did she win?
5: Yeah, she always beats me.
1: No, Craig, if you want a happy life, you should keep it that way.
5: Yeah, well, I'm better at pool and all the other stuff. You know how it goes.
1: Oh, yeah. Even in that, you know, might be a good idea to drop a couple of frames, Craig, if you know what I mean.
5: Yeah.
1: Hey, question number six. We're in name that year. Bitcoin's launched. Tim Winton wins his fourth Miles Franklin Award. Julie Goodwin wins MasterChef Australia.
5: Oh, I have no idea, but I'll go 2011.
1: Not 2011, Craig. What's your wife's name?
5: Kelly,
1: fantastic effort if you're listening. Good on you. Thanks, Craig. See you, mate.
5: Okay, see
1: you. Bye. 1-300-800-222. Mick from Glen Iris is on the road. G'day, Mick.
6: G'day. How you doing?
1: I'm pretty good, I think, yeah.
6: That's good. That's good. Now, you can have your Caesar salad. If it's fish and a Caesar salad, it's just wrong.

0: On, is there fish? There's no fish in the Caesar, is there?
1: There is. There's, what do they call the anchovies?
0: Oh, yeah, you're right. I don't even think of them as fish sometimes. Yeah, no, you're right, Mick. Mind you, I'm a big fan of anchovies. You don't like them, obviously.
1: Nah, not at all.
0: Oh, I love them.
1: Not at all.
0: I love them on a pizza. I love them on a biscuit. I love them straight out of the can or the jar.
1: Little bits of salty.
0: They are not a little bit salty, sorry. Mick. They are extremely salty.
1: Very salty. Yeah. So, I'm getting off my soapbox now.
0: Yeah, that's all right. That's all right. Question number six. We're in name that year. Bitcoin is launched. Tim Winton wins the fourth Miles Franklin Award. Julie Goodwin wins MasterChef Australia.
1: Once again, as per the previous call, I have no clue, but I'm going to go 2006.
0: Not 2006, Mick. It's not that bad, but no, not 2006.
1: Okay.
0: See you, mate. Bye-bye. Thank you. Coz and Romain are the same. Catherine in Wonthaggi says, whoever set your quiz prefers American terms, which is a real shame. I don't, is that the case? I don't think Patrick would normally prefer that. But anyway, apologies. Yes. Frank says, come on, Phil, you should give George a break. After all, he is 126. That's right. That's right. Ah, dear. Robin says, Phil, no. Sardines, yes. No, I love sardines as well. Gee, yeah, no, I'm not very happy to share a tin of sardines, Robin. Just put them in front of me. No, I think if you get the right sort of anchovies, they're really, really good. Russell on the Sunshine Coast. G'day, Russell.
2: Oh, yes. How you doing, mate? I think we go gemstones first.
0: What's that?
2: Gemstones first and give it a crack, please, I think.
0: You can't go to jewellery and gemstones yet because we haven't answered this name that year. Bitcoin is launched. Bitcoin's launched. Tim Winton wins his fourth Miles Franklin Award. Julie Goodwin wins MasterChef Australia. Name that year.
2: 1997 or 8?
0: Not 1997 or 8, no. Sorry, Russ. No, sorry. Ray in the Bay says, I'm with you, Phil. A few mashed anchovies sprinkled with Tabasco and spread on toast. Oh, Ray. Now we are talking. And you know what? The same thing with a tin of sardines. Oh, beautiful. Tin of sardines, just the best. All righty, where are we? Scott from Euroa. Hi, Scott.
3: Phil, how are you going?
0: Not bad.
3: That's good.
0: Not bad. Question number six we're up to. Name that year. Bitcoin is launched. Tim Winton wins the fourth Miles Franklin. Julie Goodwin wins MasterChef.
3: 2009.
0: Correct.
3: As it sounds.
0: Yes, 2009.
3: Can I give a shout out to my mum in Benalla, Carol?
0: Yeah, you've got to say her name though.
3: I know. Yeah, Carol. Carol is in Benalla and she'd be listening in right now.
0: Hey, Carol in Benalla, hello. What on earth were you doing with Scott hanging around the house? she's saying to herself, I had no idea, Phil. Oh, that's right. Hey, good on you, Carol. Is Carol pushing something, Scott, or not? Years, I mean.
3: Pushing, yeah, she's mid-70s.
0: Hey,
3: we're kind to her.
0: Good on. Well, of course we're kind. Yeah. We're kind to all mums. Question number seven, name that year, if you like.
3: Mm-hmm.
0: All right, last one in name that year. The Uluru Statement from the Heart is released. Cassini-Huygens ends its 13-year mission by plunging into Saturn. And the last known person born in the 1800s dies. Name that year.
3: Last person in the 1800s. Let's go for 1997.
0: Not 1997. Not particularly close either, Scott. Thank you. See you, mate. Not particularly close. My texter says, is it sod? You have anchovies with lamb shanks for a surf and turf. Try it, it's special. I tell you what is really good is if you've got a leg of lamb, so poke no holes in the leg of lamb with a knife and stick anchovies in the holes. No, stay with me, because when you roast the leg of lamb, the anchovy flavour just disappears. And I tell you what, the lamb flavour is massively enhanced. It's a really good trick. I can hear people saying, not on your Nelly. John of Coburg says, isn't gentleman's relish mostly anchovies? Red Simons used to bang on about it all the time. I don't know. I don't think I've probably ever had gentleman's relish. Where are we? John from Clarkfield. G'day, John.
4: G'day, Phil.
0: Question 7. Name that year. The Uluru Statement from the Heart is released. Cassini-Huygens ends its 13-year mission by plunging into Saturn. And the last known person born in the 1800s dies.
4: Well, I'm going to say 2017.
0: Correct. Yes, it is. 2017. All right, that's it for Name That Year. So we're left with salad days, jewellery and gemstones, sandwiches, gods and monsters. We're up to question number 8.
4: I'll try gods and monsters, Phil.
0: Gods and monsters. Which popular tourist destination is often referred to locally as the Island of the Gods?
4: Popular tourist destination. Island of the Gods. I'm going to try Bali.
0: Bali is correct. Yeah. Bali is correct. Question number 9. We're in Gods and Monsters. Staying?
4: We'll stay there, Phil.
0: Cherie says, sardines mashed with finely chopped red onion, fresh green chilies, finished with lemon juice to taste. Spread on hot buttered, that's real butter, sourdough toast. Oh boy, Cherie, you live well. That's really good. Maggie from Palm Beach says, I've always liked Ray and the Bay's jokes, but I really like his recipe segment. Yeah. Are you an anchovy fan, John?
4: I don't mind anchovies, but I don't know how they live with all that salt in their body, though.
0: I know. They probably eat a lot of pizza, do you think?
4: Oh, I'd say, yeah, maybe they just like salt on their fish and chips or something. I don't know.
0: Johnny Chicken Tooth says, you've not lived until you've tried an anchovy thick shake. You're welcome. No, Johnny Chicken Tooth, no. Question number 9, that's in the same field as sardine ice cream. Mustn't muck up your concepts here. Question number 9, we're in Gods and Monsters. Staying here?
4: Yeah, you'll stay.
0: Which gigantic insects feature in the classic 1954 monster movie, Them?
4: Oh. I'm just going to say an ant.
0: Ants is correct. Yeah, and ants is correct. All right, question number 10. We're staying with gods and monsters.
4: Yeah, we'll stay.
0: What profession is shared by the gods Vulcan and Hephaestus?
4: Vulcan. Sorry, what was the question again, Phil?
0: Now, John, I'm going to leave it. I'm sorry. There's something about it I don't like. I'm sorry, but there's something about it I don't like. Fitzy from Coogee. G'day, Fitzy.
5: Hey, g'day. How you going?
0: Not bad. Question number 10. We're in Gods and Monsters. What profession is shared by the gods Vulcan and Hephaestus?
5: Oh, gods have occupations now?
0: They do. Oh, yeah. Some run the local news agency. Others, you know, are pool cleaners.
5: Yeah,
0: Poseidon's a well-known pool cleaner.
5: Well, they'd be struggling with the newspapers these days, wouldn't they?
0: They would, yeah.
5: Although back in the day it was probably popular.
0: Yeah, that's true. Well, there was the Hobart Mercury, and Mercury looked after that, I presume.
5: Yeah. Okay. A good occupation for them might be, I'll say, fishermen. I've got no idea.
0: No, they didn't. They left all that to Poseidon. He used to deliver on Thursdays. Deliver on Thursdays. Ring him up on Wednesdays. Orders placed on Wednesdays. Delivered Thursdays. Thanks.
5: Thanks, Fitzy. Thanks, Bill.
0: See you, mate. 1-300-800-222. Leroy in Penrith, correct. Yes. Claire from from Dalton, correct. Who else has got the right answer here? Slippers from Bannockburn, Victoria here. That's true. Vulcan made a good gas heater, he says. That's true. I had a Vulcan gas heater.

0: at one stage. Remember when, I mean, are they still going though, aren't they? Or oil heaters or gas heaters? Vulcan made those. Where are we? Chris from Pakenham, I see you. Let's go. Chris, hello.
1: G'day, how are you going?
0: Pretty good. Question number 10, we're in Gods and Monsters. What profession is shared by the gods Vulcan and Hephaestus?
1: Hephaestus I have never heard of, but Vulcan, he would run a forge, I think, or a metal fabrication.
0: Mm-hmm.
1: Axes and swords and stuff, so a forge.
0: What else might you... Strictly, I don't know, strictly speaking, oh, maybe he did forge things, but what's a more general profession we might describe that sort of activity as?
1: A blacksmith?
0: Correct.
1: Oh,
0: yeah. Well, I didn't want to rule you out on forging, because I think if you're a blacksmith, you probably...
1: You have a forge.
0: I think you do have a forge, don't you? Yeah.
1: That's right. With the bellows and all that kind of stuff.
0: Because forging's what about about drawing the metal under heat.
1: And then rapid cooling.
0: And you rapid cool it so it's very sharp and quite, can be brittle.
1: Steel, yeah. I used to like that challenge, SBS in the afternoon, where they make knives and axes heads and they it's going out of my head, where they have layers.
0: Thing. There was a wonderful, I watched a wonderful YouTube video once, you know those things that you watch. There was a wonderful YouTube video of a bloke who picks up a piece of old ship's chain, like massive piece of ship's chain.
1: You say that when you're drunk.
0: And thank you. And he makes a Japanese sword out of it.
1: Hanzo Hattori sword, Kill Bill, very arigato.
0: It's Damascus
1: steel, it is.
0: Yeah.
1: The layering is.
0: I think that's the steel that would make a big ship's anchor chain. It has to be pretty good stuff. And so.
1: I think you're just relying on mass to stop the boat moving. Yeah. Not much finesse in making big stuff not move. Just make it heavy.
0: Baronia from Adelaide says, I'm sitting in front of my Vulcan oil heater right now. It was tricky restocking the fuel tank last month due to the war. Oh, is that right? I thought most of them, old oil heaters had gone away because they were too expensive.
1: Well, we don't mention the war, so...
0: No, don't we? Righto. Question number 11.
1: Don't mention the war.
0: Question 11. We're in Gods and Monsters. You can move if you like.
1: What have we got?
0: We've got sandwiches, jewellery and gemstones, salad days, or you could stay in Gods and Monsters.
1: You haven't got sandwiches, so...
0: We're going with sandwiches. Question number 11. There could be some anchovies in here. Not saying.
1: Oh, thank you.
0: Which nationally named sandwich is made with ham, roast pork, Swiss cheese, pickles, mustard?
1: Nationally named sandwich.
0: Which nationally named sandwich is made with ham, roast pork, Swiss cheese, pickles, and mustard?
1: Nationally named. I was going to say Reuben, but I might go hamburger.
0: What are you doing?
1: I'll go Reuben.
0: It's not a Reuben. It's not a Reuben. I had a Reuben once in New York, Chris, because I thought, you know, that's the thing you do in New York. And I sat down. I said, I think I went to Carnegie's Deli, you know, famous deli. I said, I'll order a Reuben. And anyway, so much anticipation because I wasn't quite sure what I was getting. Anyway, out it comes. There's a small triangle of rye bread at one end of the plate. Then there would be a kilo of sliced meat, and then there was a pickle at the other end, like a green pickle.
1: Huge. The servings are huge.
0: I know. I looked at it and I thought, there's no way I could. And also, like, in what way is this a Reuben sandwich? So the waiter looked at me and he said, "Where are you from?" I said, "Australia." He said, "Yeah." He said, "It's not to everyone's taste." I said, no, it's not.
1: Neither is vegetarian.
0: How can I eat a kilo of sliced meat? It's ridiculous.
1: Well, yeah, you end up with a liver problem, I think.
0: Yeah.
1: I'm going to go into my day and enjoy my birthday when I wake up and

0: maybe have a Swansea
1: game. Happy birthday, Chris. See ya.
0: Thanks, mate.
1: Bye bye. 1-300-800-222 is the number. Let's move on. Trev from Surface Paradise. Sorry, Trev, you've been waiting on there. Hello.
2: That's all right.
1: Pretty good. Yeah. Question number 11. We're up to sandwiches. Which nationally named sandwich is made with ham, roast pork, Swiss cheese, pickles, mustard? Sounds okay, actually.
2: It sounds all right, but from what you said, it's a big sandwich.
1: Yeah, I think the mix. Yeah, the combo of ham and roast pork.
2: Yeah.
1: Anyway, it's not a Reuben.
2: No, but it's a
1: nationally named sandwich. Yeah.
2: Oh, look, all I could think of, who else would eat it but an American? So I'll go on an American
1: sandwich. American singer. No, it's not an American. I understand where you're coming from with that, Trev, but sadly not correct. Phil from Sunshine. G'day, Phil. Hi, Phil.
3: Oh, hello.
1: Question number 11, sandwiches. Which nationally named sandwich is made with ham, roast pork, Swiss cheese, pickles, mustard?
3: First-time caller, I would have... Hope for an easier question.
1: Nationally named sandwich.
3: So that's after a nation, in effect.
1: Yeah, it's not American. It's not a Reuben.
3: So it's a blank nation, basically. German.
1: Not a German sandwich, okay. Phil. No. I think, I suppose you, would you have Swiss cheese in a German sandwich? I don't know. 1-300-800-222. Michael from Chester Hill. Hello, Michael.
4: Oh, you came to me. How are you, Phil?
1: Oh, I'm very well, Michael. Question 11. We're in sandwiches. Which nationally named sandwich is made with ham, roast pork, Swiss cheese, pickles, mustard?
4: Oh, I'm so glad this is a question that I'm putting. I mean, you know, I am thinking kind of New York, sort of that style of something, but you say it's national.
1: Nationally named sandwich. It's not a Reuben, it's not an American, it's not a German.
4: Yeah, but it's got Swiss cheese on it. I'm sorry, maybe I shouldn't ask. Can I just say thank you? And I don't know.
1: All right.
4: I'm going to go with a Hungarian, and good luck to everybody who filled in the census today. I hope you did your duty.
1: Thank you, Michael. Appreciate it. 1-300-800-222. Kaz in Gladstone. G'day, Kaz.
5: Hello.
1: What sanger are we after here? Which nationally named sandwich is made with ham, roast pork, Swiss cheese, pickles, mustard?
5: Club.
1: No, not a club. It's not. It's got to be named after a nation, nationally named sandwich. Andrew in Smithton. Hello, Andrew.
6: Hello, sir. How are you?
1: Pretty good. Which nationally named sandwich is made with ham, roast pork, Swiss cheese, pickles, mustard?
6: Don't know.
1: No good. Okie doke. All right, let's move on. Karen from Altona. Hi, Karen.
7: Hi.
1: Which nationally named sandwich is made with ham, roast pork, Swiss cheese, pickles, mustard?
7: I think it's a Cuban.
1: It is a Cuban sandwich. Yes, a Cuban sandwich. All right, question number 12. What do you want to do? Stay with sandwiches?
7: No, what else have you got?
1: Gods and monsters, jewellery and gemstones, salad days.
7: Stay with sandwiches.
1: Sandwiches. An Elvis sandwich is made with peanut butter, bacon and which fruits?
7: Which fruits? Peanut butter, bacon... I'll say, what does he like? What would he like? Gosh, a banana?
1: A banana is absolutely correct.

0: baby. Well, I'm so lonely. I'll be so lonely, I could die.
1: Yes, well, it's not a song about a banana, but there you go. It is a song by Elvis. Question number 13. We're in sandwiches, Karen.
2: Maybe.
1: Which Pacific Islands did Captain Cook name the Sandwich Islands in 1778?
2: Hawaiian.
1: Sorry?
2: Was it the Hawaiian?
1: Correct. The Hawaiian Islands. Very good. Three in a row.

0: question number 14. Staying with sandwiches?
1: Yeah.
0: What type of sandwiches does Paddington Bear keep under his hat?
1: I'll say peanut butter.
0: No, he doesn't. They're not peanut butter. Nope. Sorry, Karen. Thank you. They are not peanut butter. No. Tara's in the truck on the road. G'day, Sarah.
2: G'day, Phil. How are you tonight?
0: I'm pretty good. Tara, yeah, I think. On the mend, that's the main thing.
2: That's good. Had you got
0: eyes going? Yeah, I got it done. It looks shocking, Tara. It looks like some bloke attacked me in the eye with a knife, which is actually what happened. But well, I don't think attacked is the right word, but you know.
2: What did you get done?
0: I had a pterygium removed, Tara.
2: Pterygium?
0: Yeah.
2: What's
0: that? Oh no, exactly. Try and spell it. That's even worse.
2: Right.
0: Tara, question 14. Gods and monsters.
2: Yes.
0: No, we're not gods and monsters. We're in sandwiches. What type of sandwiches does Paddington Bear keep under his hat?
2: Is that cucumber?
0: Not cucumber. No, sorry. Not cucumber sandwiches. Not at all. Speaking of Paddington Bear, let's speak to Manfred from Paddington. Hi, Manfred.
3: Hello.
0: Question 14, sandwiches. What type of sandwiches does Paddington Bear keep under his hat?
3: Bears like honey, so let's have a guess at honey.
0: No, it's not a honey sandwich either. No, it's not a honey sandwich. Okay, there are lines free. Grab one, 1-300-800-222. Amanda from Newcastle. Yes, Paddington Bear did have such a sandwich with Queen Elizabeth. That is true. What sort of sandwiches are they? Al from the Fraser Coast. G'day, Al.
4: Good morning, Phil.
0: Morning. Question 14, sandwiches. What type of sandwiches does Paddington Bear keep under his hat?
4: Well, this is the first question of the night that I've known the answer, but can I just briefly say, all this talk of food...
0: Yes.
4: I'm trying to resist the temptation to go out and look in the fridge, but I just wanted to quickly mention words that remind you of other things. When you mentioned the Waldorf salad, I immediately thought of Basil Fawlty and the episode where there's an American there and he ordered a Waldorf salad and Basil says, "We're all out of Waldorfs." I'm not sure anybody else has commented, but the lady who had the quads lived to 101 years of age.
0: She did.
4: That's a trivia question if ever there was one.
0: It's a beauty.
4: The answer is marmalade.
0: Correct. What type of sandwiches does Paddington Bear keep under his hat? He keeps marmalade sandwiches under his hat, and the Queen famously had tea with Paddington Bear.
4: That's right, yep.
0: Chris in the Southern Water said, and Paddington Bear produced a sandwich from under, did he produce a sandwich from beneath his hat? Anyway, they had marmalade sandwiches.
4: And I think the Queen said she had one in a purse that she keeps.
0: That's right. She took it out of her purse. That's right. She did too. Yeah.
4: Yep.
0: Good on you. Question 15. We're in sandwiches. One left in sandwiches.
4: Yep.
0: Which sandwiches make an appearance in the very first act of Oscar Wilde's The Importance of Being Earnest?
4: No idea. Back to the, as I say, I knew the one answer. Well, I guess one's better than none.
0: Yeah.
4: I haven't got a clue, Phil, so I'll say good night.
0: All right, good night. Thanks, Al. See you later. Thanks for helping us out of a spot there. Sophie in Glen Iris. Hello, Soph.
5: Hi, Phil.
0: Which sandwiches make an appearance in the first act of Oscar Wilde's The Importance of Being Earnest?
5: Oh, golly. Cucumber?
0: Correct. Yes. Cucumber sandwiches. Deb in Hobart says, for heaven's sake, I cannot believe that people do not know Paddington sandwiches. Well, Deb, questions are easy if you know the answer.
5: Are they marmalade sandwiches?
0: They are marmalade sandwiches, yes.
5: Yes, and the Queen had some in her
0: handbag.
5: She
0: did. She had one in her handbag, didn't she? She pulled it out and both of them hooked in. It was very nicely done. Question number 16. Yes, if you're trying to do a classy down and dirty with the kids thing, maybe maybe Albo could look at how the Queen did it.
5: Question number, animated character rather than
0: yes.

0: That's influencer.
1: Right. Yeah, rather than influencer. All righty, that's it for sandwiches. So that's it for Name That Year. So we've got Gods and Monsters, Jewellery and Gemstones, or Salad Days.
0: Let's go with Salad Days, please.
1: Salad Days. Back to question 16. 10 left. Tabbouleh is primarily made from which herb?
0: Parsley.
1: Correct. Yes, tabbouleh is a Lebanese salad, isn't it?
0: Yes.
1: From parsley and cracked wheat.
0: Yes.
1: And mint. Is it mint in there? No, parsley. No, it can't be mint in there. No.
0: Only parsley.
1: Question.
0: Some lemon juice.
1: Some lemon juice. That's it. Lemon juice. Delicious. Mm. It's very nice. It's very good. Question number 17. We're in salad days.
0: Yes, thanks.
1: Okay. Which French salad is made from tomatoes, eggs, olives, and anchovies, or tuna?
0: A salad niçoise.
1: Correct. It sounds most unlikely when you describe it, doesn't it?
0: It sounds kind of chunky too.
1: Oh, it's fantastic. Actually, I'm sure it has. Doesn't it also have potatoes in it?
0: Perhaps, yes.
1: Oh, I think it does.
0: And I don't know about anchovies. I would have thought it would always have been...
1: I don't think I'll put anchovies in it. I would put tuna in it.
0: Tuna, yeah.
1: Salade de niçoise. It is delicious. I know it sounds a wacky salad, but if you have spuds in it, when I've made it, you put spuds in it, it's a perfectly good meal on its own.
0: Yes, definitely. It's got all the things you need.
1: Exactly. Question 18, lots of protein, which we're all supposed to be eating, Sophie.
0: Yes, yes.
1: Last one in salad days, if you like.
0: Yes, please.
1: Balsamic vinegar originated in which Italian city?
0: Moderna.
1: Correct. Or Medina.
0: Medina.
1: M-O-D-E-N-A. How would you go with that? Medina?
0: No, I would say...
1: you put an R in there.
0: Medina. Modena.
1: Question number 19. Okay, no more salads. So we've got 5 in Jewellery and Gemstones, and we've got 2 in Gods and Monsters. That means 7 left.
0: The jewellery, please.
1: Jewellery and Gemstones. Question number 19. Diamonds are believed to have been first recognised and mined in which country?
0: First recognised. Look, I'm going to go with India.
1: Correct. Very good. Yeah, well, that massive, great thumping diamond that's in the...
0: The Koh-i-Noor, yeah.
1: Which was probably pinched from the Indians. Because wasn't it given to the British by a kid? I think
0: there was an episode of...
1: The British stole.
0: And I can't remember what the answer was, but I know it was in India.
1: Diamonds, we should do a story about this. There's an interesting story about diamonds because, you know, these days, Sophie, you can make diamonds and the so-called lab.
0: Made, yeah.
1: Yes, the lab. And I was talking to a diamond bloke the other day and he said, quite frankly, it's, you know, people still buy natural ones. He says, but I don't know why, because they're just the same.
0: Yes.
1: So,
0: and I've heard that people getting engaged are getting larger and larger ones as well, because the lab-grown ones are a bit more reasonably, a little bit less than
1: correct.
0: The
1: yeah, they're much cheaper, yeah. Question number 20, Jewellery and Gemstones. Stay here.
0: Yes, please.
1: In the early 1900s, Kokichi Mikimoto developed a process for producing which cultured gems?
0: Pearls.
1: Correct. Yes, pearls. They were big Mikimoto pearls at one stage, weren't they? They were given away on picker box and things like that.
0: Oh. That's a bit before my time, but
1: it's a bit before my time as well. It's a bit before my time as well, Sophie. I only remember from picker box they used to give away Mikimoto pearls, and the watches were Bulova watches. I do remember that.
0: Oh, I only remember the diamond set memento from Bruce and Walsh on the Sale of the Century.
1: Oh yeah, yeah. Yeah, yeah. I wonder whether Bulova watches were rubbish. Maybe, I don't know.

0: We've got 1, 2, 3, 4, 5 left. We've got 3 in Jewelry and Gemstones and 2 left in Gods and Monsters.
1: I'll go with the jewelry still, please.
0: We're in Sophie's jewelry box. Question number 21. From Latin for thread, which style of jewelry is made by twisting fine wires of precious metals into patterns?
1: Filigree.
0: Correct. Gee whiz, that's very good. 1, 2, 3, 4 on the trot.
1: Ooh.
0: Ooh, yeah, I know.
1: Are you sure?
0: Hang on, what did you start with? Yeah, you've had...
1: I had tabbouleh and I had some other salad, balsamic.
0: Oh, that's true. Yes, you had 2 salads, didn't you? You had niçoise and balsamic vinegar. 3, 5 you've got.
1: And tabbouleh.
0: And tabbouleh, yes. 1, 2, 3, 4, 5, 6
1: Oh, golly.
0: Sophie, pardon me, wrap my knuckles. Bam.
1: I thought we'd been on for a while. I can't only be 4
0: 6, 7, 8, 9, 10 If you got the last 4, you'd win the magnet and a black magnet.
1: Oh, golly. I've bombed out a couple of times on 9
0: That's pretty good, though, isn't it? Like, you're in this unique position that you – there's 4 left and you've got 6 now on the trot. You win the last – you answer the last 4, you win a black magnet and the winner's magnet.
1: Oh,
0: Sophie, well, you'd get the keys to Glen Iris after that lot, wouldn't you?
1: Would be. They'd be – the Stonington mayor would be out at the front of the house.
0: I reckon. Bruce and Walsh. Baronia from Adelaide says, Bruce, why don't we have a diamond set fridge magnet? Well, I suppose if they're lab bought diamonds are pretty cheap.
1: And you don't have to have that. I wouldn't have to be very big either, the diamonds.
0: We get some little lab diamonds. That's right. Yeah. Question number 22. We're in jewellery and gemstones, which I think is where you're going to stay, yes?
1: Yes, please.
0: Which cut of diamond shares its name with a loaf of French bread?
1: Baguette.
0: Correct. A baguette. What's that shape? Like a long, thin diamond, is it?
1: Must be. Yeah, sort of almost like a squarish end, but quite long and thin.
0: Oh, okay.
1: Yeah.
0: A baguette. Have to be quite a big diamond to look like a baguette, wouldn't it?
1: Well, that would be very large indeed.
0: Uh-huh. Dave from North Mead says, Bulova watches are still around and they are not rubbish.
1: Oh.
0: They are originally a US brand. They're now owned by Citizen. Citizen's Japanese, I think, isn't it? Yeah. Oh, okay. I don't know whether Dave's got a Bulova watch. Dave might have one.
1: Are we talking up the prices?
0: Yeah, Dave. Well, in good condition, Dave. and 1-300-800-222 Question 23. There are 3 left. 1 in jewellery and gemstones, 2 in gods and monsters.
1: I'll go with the jewellery, thanks, Phil.
0: The French crown jewels are mainly on display in the Galerie d'Apollon. The Galerie d'Apollon. Of which museum?
1: The Louvre.
0: Correct. Yes. Where else would they be, really?
1: Yeah, indeed.
0: Sophie?
1: Yes.
0: 8. There's 2 left.
1: 8. Oh, my goodness. But Gods and Monsters I'm not so hot on, but...
0: Gods and Monsters. Hmm. Question 24 for 9. The pale man whose eyes are in the palms of his hands is one of the monsters from which 2006 Guillermo del Toro movie?
1: Guillermo del Toro movie, The Pale Man. Oh, golly, it's going to be... it's going to be either... one of the ones with a long name. So I think it's either There Will Be Blood or Oh Brother, Where Art Thou? I'm going to go with Oh Brother, Where Art Thou.

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1: Hello, this is ABC News with David Rowlands. The head of an English language newspaper in Colombia says there are likely hundreds, if not thousands, of buildings that may be structurally weakened as a result of a powerful earthquake. The death toll from the 7.4 magnitude quake has risen above 200 people, with thousands still missing. The worst hit cities are Pereira and Cali, located in the country's coffee-growing region. Richard Emblem, director of the city paper in the capital Bogota, says attention will soon shift to those still trapped, as well as buildings that have been weakened by the quake.
2: I think that they're coordinating a very swift emergency response to save as many lives as possible. I think that the real question now is the injured and the structural damage to thousands of buildings that may not have collapsed but now are uninhabitable.
1: Former federal opposition leader Susan Lee says Australia should guard against the kind of social and political disconnection that she witnessed while travelling through the United States. Ms. Lee travelled across Middle America on Greyhound buses after leaving politics, speaking with veterans, former prisoners, homeless people and others living on the margin. She says the experience reinforced her belief that Australia must preserve trust in its institutions and its sense of multiculturalism.
3: I saw disconnection as a human condition rather than a political constituency. And people were simply not interested in the institutions and the organisations that ostensibly are there to represent them, to look after them and to be there for them.
1: Foreign Affairs Minister Penny Wong says Australia's relationship with Japan is stronger than ever, as Anthony Albanese faces criticism over comments he made about melons gifted to him by his Japanese counterpart. Mr. Albanese spoke about the gift from Prime Minister Sanae Takaishi on a podcast last month, while also making hand gestures in front of his chest. He's rejected assertions that any comments he made were inappropriate. Senator Wong says Japan and Australia's relationship is of the utmost importance.
4: Australia's relationship with Japan is one of the most important relationships we have. In fact, I often describe it that our special strategic partnership is second only to particularly our alliance with the United States. It's a relationship that has been strengthened under this government, and we will continue to do that.
1: Reserve Bank Governor Michelle Bullock says the RBA is prepared to lift interest rates again if it's needed to further curb inflation. It comes after the central bank left interest rates on hold at 4.35% following three rate rises earlier this year. Ms. Bullock says while there are signs that inflation is easing, it's still too early to say if the previous interest rate hikes have done enough to rein it in.
5: Our forecasts are for inflation to ease through next year and be back around the midpoint of the target range by the end of 2027. The board therefore decided to leave the cash rate target unchanged at this meeting to allow more time to assess whether the economy is evolving as expected. However, the forecasts are uncertain and there are upside risks to inflation.
1: Experts are backing South Australia's Royal Commission into AI as the state sets up the inquiry. The commission is due to begin in October, with its terms of reference and commissioners to be finalised in the coming weeks. It will examine the impact of AI on jobs, education and public services and could help shape policy beyond SA. Toby Walsh, chief scientist at the University of New South Wales AI Institute, says the inquiry is an opportunity to influence the national response.
6: The government's been moving a bit slowly and I suspect this Royal Commission might help to prompt them along, just as the French report helped from the South Australia help push them along on social media regulation. Hopefully this will push them along on AI regulation, not just for South Australia, but for all of us, all around Australia.
1: The ACT Public Sector Standards Commissioner is investigating allegations of safety concerns at the Canberra Institute of Technology's Electric Vehicle Centre of Excellence. Adam Shirley has more.
7: The ACT Integrity Commission has told the ABC that the allegations have been referred to the Public Sector Standards Commissioner. In May, independent MLA Thomas Emerson used parliamentary privilege to table claims from a whistleblower regarding safety concerns at the centre, including that student mechanics worked on loan cars without the knowledge of car hire companies. At the time, CIT said that only one EV was hired for demonstration purposes and none of its parts were removed. Chief

0: Executive Margo McNeil described some of the whistleblower's allegations as factually incorrect and offensive.
1: Driving into floodwater is the main cause of death in floods. Many of these drivers were in four-wheel drives and utes. Floodwater over the road can look still, but can hide fast-flowing water underneath. Water also hides the road surface, which can get washed away, and large potholes and cracks can form. An unstable road surface can collapse under the weight of your vehicle. If you come across water over the road, turn around. ABC Radio is your emergency broadcaster.
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0: Yes, well, hello, and how are you? Philip Clark with you on ABC Local Radio. We're right across the country. Good to be with you. Last hour of the program. It's 1:06 Eastern time. It's 11:06 in WA, South Australia and the Territory, 24:01. After this time in Sydney on your DAB, your digital radio, there could be some 15-minute outages, okay, after this 1 a.m. deadline, okay? So it's only digital, there's only DAB in Sydney, okay? But the rest of the country should be humming along quite nicely on broadcast on your TV channel 25, on the ABC Listen app, or you could stream us on the website abc.net.au/nightlife. 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We've got Science News with Dan Lambeth, edition of American Insight with Bill Wyman there. And the first hour's program last night discussing women and drinking. And also that very interesting discussion about gas will be up there tonight, so from the first hour as well. So check it out. All right, we've got a little thing before we get into our issues of the day tonight. You might have some things on your mind. I wonder whether you filled out the census. What did you make of the questions? I must say, one of the things that occurred to me was I thought they seemed to ask actually quite not that many questions, given what they could have asked. So what did you make of that? 1-300-800-222. Let's clean up this little thing. We've only got two questions left in
1: the Mighty Challenge.
0: Question number 24. Who's going to check us? Who's going to take us out here? Pam from Campbelltown. Hello, Pam. Hi, Pam.
2: I'm coming.
0: Yeah, I got you, Pam.
2: Morning.
0: I got you,
2: Pam. How are you?
0: Yeah, no, pretty good. Pretty good. We're up to question number 24. We're in a category called Gods and Monsters. There's two questions left in this category. The pale man whose eyes are in the palms of his hands is one of the monsters from which 2006 Guillermo del Toro movie?
2: Oh, dear. I've never seen the movie. Would it be the Monster of Notre Dame?
0: Not the Monster of Notre Dame. No, Pam, it's not, but thank you anyway. Ryan from Mackay in Queensland. G'day, Ryan.
3: G'day, mate. How are you?
0: Not bad. The pale man, whose eyes are in the palms of his hands, is one of the monsters from which 2006 Guillermo del Toro movie.
3: I wouldn't have an idea. I'm really sorry.
0: No, that's all right, Ryan. Thank you, man. Thanks for having a crack anyway. George from Melville and WA. G'day, George.
4: Hi, Phil. I'm going for Godzilla.
0: Not Godzilla. No, not Godzilla. You were in the monsters, I guess, but that's not working either. Jenny from Narre Warren. G'day, Jen.
5: Oh, hi, Phil.
0: The pale man whose eyes are in the palms of his hands is one of the monsters from which 2006 Guillermo del Toro movie.
5: It's Pan's Labyrinth.
0: It is. Pan's Labyrinth. Correct.
5: And it was an incredible movie.
0: Was it? I never saw it.
5: Oh, haven't you ever seen it?
0: I know.

0: most incredibly sad, confronting, but amazing movie, because you look back and you think, oh, that's what's been happening.
1: Oh.
0: It's just amazing.
1: Mm. He is a very, very, very imaginative film director. I know
0: oh,
1: that.
0: Oh, yeah. But it was very moving, but it is a very sad movie.
1: Okay.
0: Yeah.
1: What's sad, like E.T. sad, you mean?
0: No, it's worse than that.
1: Oh, okay.
0: I can't say any more. I don't want to spoil
1: no,
0: a
1: don't say anything more. No, Kane from Carlton says the same. It's Pan's Labyrinth, fantastic, scary film.
0: Yeah, very, yeah.
1: Okay, all right, agree, incredible movie, says my texter. Gee, it's getting good notices here. I'll tell you what, Jenny, this is a good situation here for you because... Question 25, and to win Gods and Monsters. Omoikane is the god of wisdom in which Japanese religion?
0: Right. Well, I'm not sure. I don't know. Before I bomb out, I just wanted to say, was Sophie?
1: Sophie
0: she
1: from Glenorys.
0: Fantastic, wasn't she?
1: She was good, wasn't she?
0: Yeah, excellent.
1: Well, I thought she was going to get these last two.
0: Yeah, she deserved it. as far as this is concerned, I really don't know. I'm not great. It was
1: Omoikane is the god of wisdom in which Japanese religion?
0: Japanese. Oh, dear. I'm just going to guess Shinto.
1: Which is correct. Yes, Jen, it is. That's right. Oh. I thought, how many Japanese religions do we know?
0: well,
1: probably not that many.
0: That's the only one. And I was thinking, is it Chinese? I'm not strong on those things, but I had a bit of luck.
1: Very good.
0: So
1: my texter says, between my terrible brain and dreadful Googling, I've completely blown it tonight. Well, shame on you anyway for Googling. Jenny, very good. All right, we'll put you on hold, get some details from you.
0: Thanks,
1: Phil. You're in the wind bin for 2 weeks, Jen, but you've been there before. Good on you.
0: Yep.
1: Bye-bye. Don't hang up. Hang on, and Dave will get some details from you. Thank you for the tea. Dive from Mandurah had Shinto. Yes, Jeff in Whitehorse. Baronian from Adelaide. John from Mitcham had the Pan's Labyrinth. Karen from Mullumbimby also correct answers. Robin's got a correct answer as well. Sandra from Perth. Lorella also had Shinto, Harry in the Bay. Leroy in Penrith and Jim in Campbelltown. All with correct answers. Nice work, everyone.
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1: All right, issues of the day. So it was census night tonight. Well, it's gone, isn't it, in some parts of the country. But if you're still up, well, at least one of my callers rang this tonight saying they were not struggling with it, but it had taken 40 minutes or more to fill out. I don't think it took me that long, but I filled it out online, I think nearly 2 weeks ago, as soon as I got the email about it from the Bureau of Statistics. How did you go? Did you fill it out on paper? Did you complete it online? You might have some comments about it. And did you find the questions themselves difficult, intrusive, whatever? 1-300-800-222. You might have something else that you want to have a chat about too in our issue of the day, and that's fine. The number is 1-300-800-222. Give us a call.

0: It's a snappy piece of music, isn't it? Yes, Kane, I agree. The double bass is fun in there as well. Nice guitar work too. One of my favourite songs ever, says Effie in Frankston. Haven't heard it for a long time. 1-300-800-222 is the number if you'd like to call. Trent says, proper broadcasting standards shouldn't allow earworms at this time. Yeah, is it? I suppose it is. Thank you for that long text on George. Yes, quite a few people have texted in about George. I know. I was a bit disappointed too, but that's the way it goes. Anyway, George has made his bed, as it were, and on it he must lie. 1-300-800-222. Issues of the day.
1: Issue of the day.
0: Yes, did you take part in the 2026 census? Did you fill it out on paper or did you do it online? I did it online, I think, nearly 2 weeks ago. If you knew where you were, well, maybe it was last week. Was it? Week before? Thought so. What did you think about the questions themselves? One of the things that occurred to me was that I thought the questions were pretty straightforward. I mean, some people probably mightn't like noting down how much they earn and all that stuff. Maybe that was intrusive. Sexuality, oh, yeah, well, you know. I guess for some people that's still problematic. Still problematic. Even though the census people say, and they do this cross their heart and hope to die, that your name and address will be disassociated, disconnected from all those answers on the form by law, they say. And I suppose you have to take them at their word for that. And also no government departments can look into the census information. They're not allowed to. It's interesting. The census goes all the way back to 1788 when the first fleet arrived. Not long after the colony was established, officials carried out what they called a muster at Sydney Cove. Gee, you'd hope they didn't get it wrong because presumably the number of people on the ship should equal the same. It was basically a head count. The first nationwide census wasn't held until 1881 when they tried to count everybody across the country. Of course, Aboriginal and Torres Strait Islander people were left out of it for almost another century until 19.

0: in 67 when we voted in that referendum to change the constitution and count everybody. One of the changes of that 67 referendum was the removal of section 127 of the constitution, which had specifically excluded Aboriginal people from being counted in the population. The last census in 2021 counted 25,422,000 people in Australia. It's expected that this one, 2026 census, will record about 28 million people. We're getting there, aren't we? We're getting there. If you've lived a long life, you probably remember when Australia was 17 million. 1-300-800-222. John from Mitcham says, was waiting for the food and drink questions. John, while you're waiting, go to the cupboard, get a slice of bread in the toaster. While that's toasting, tin of sardines, open up, butter on the toast, slather it on, sardines, mash it down. If you've got some parsley, stick it on top. A little bit of chilli, hook in. You'll be in heaven, I promise. All right, to some calls. There are lines 3-1-300-800-222 is the number. Rosemary from Gunnedah. You can talk about the census or we can talk about anything else you like. G'day, Rosemary.
1: Good evening, Philip. During the quiz, you mentioned two pieces of jewellery. 61 years ago, I received my engagement ring from Bruce and Walsh.
0: Oh, yeah.
1: And then about a bit over 20 years ago, flying back from Canada, the crown on my watch broke.
0: Right.
1: And I purchased a Bulova watch on the aeroplane.
0: On the aeroplane.
1: And I am still wearing that watch today.
0: So it's still going. So when was it?
1: It's still going.
0: 19 when? What?
1: 20 years ago I purchased it.
0: Oh, okay, so 2005, yeah, 2006, yeah. Oh, okay. So
1: it's interesting what you can purchase on an aeroplane.
0: Yeah, no, I agree with that. I agree with that. I'd never bought a watch on an aeroplane.
1: I just because the crown on mine from changing the date so often.
0: It busted, yeah.
1: It broke off. So.
0: Oh, well, that's good. So Bob Dyer wasn't flogging a dead horse when he was giving away Bulova watches because they were a reasonable thing.
1: Yes, and it keeps perfect time.
0: Yeah, good on you. Thanks, Rosemary. Appreciate it. Thank you. Bye. See you. Bye. Thank you, Philip. Reed George, we're all a tad disappointed. Cheers. Yes, well, I think that's probably right. John of Coburg says, the thing that surprised me about the census was the lack of privacy settings for my two adult children so that they could answer questions confidentially. Now, they were not fully buying into the cross my heart, hope to die promise that I wouldn't look. And there were questions on sexuality and income that people may wish to keep private. Yeah, I suppose that's right. It's a bit the census. Look, it's in everyone. It's in the interests of it being accurate information that people do it properly, I suppose. But I guess no one will know if you didn't, would they? Charlie from Mount Druitt. G'day, Charlie.
2: G'day, Phil. Good to be with you.
0: Likewise.
2: And I'm just interested, did the lady just bite off someone on the plane?
0: No. She bought off the hostie.
2: Oh, right. Yeah. So they sell stuff on the plane.
0: Yeah. Have you been on a plane recently, Charlie?
2: Never.
0: Oh, okay. Well, you've never been on a plane?
2: Oh, well, when I came from Scotland, but I was 8.
0: Is that the last time?
2: Oh, I was on a plane with the Army Reserves that we went to New Zealand, but that's about it.
0: Is that it? Okay.
2: Yeah. So I didn't know you could buy stuff.
0: It's hard to bat them away these days, Charlie. They're trying to flog all sorts of things to you.
2: Right. So a couple of things.
0: Yes.
2: When you have your sardines, do you have them just in spring water or...?
0: No, olive oil.
2: Just the olive oil?
0: Yeah.
2: And then you add your own?
0: Olive oil, put them on the toast, mash it up a bit, mash it a bit flat so it doesn't fall off when you raise it up to your gob, Charlie, because that's disappointing.
2: So you mash it like peanut butter?
0: A little bit, yeah, not too hard. yeah. And then maybe some parsley and chilli on the top?
2: Yeah, I love... sardines on toast.
0: Very good. Very
2: the
0: good.
2: Other thing is my favourite pizzas is prawns. What was the other little
0: anchovies?
2: Fish?
0: Anchovies.
2: Yeah, anchovies. Prawns, anchovies, mushrooms, and capsicum.
0: Really? That's a bit weird, Charlie.
2: Why is that?
0: anchovies and mushrooms.

0: Yeah.
1: Yeah, not really seeing that. Okay.
0: No, mushrooms are great.
1: Yeah, no, I don't mind mushrooms, but I mean, are mushrooms and prawns, I think, is a bit odd too, isn't it?
0: Oh, not really.
1: Combined Charlie, your correct answer is to say to me, I'll eat what I like, Phil.
0: Yeah, well, would they, you know, things on their own taste all right.
1: Yeah.
0: But when you put them together, they taste better.
1: Yeah, that's true. That's true. Good on you, Charlie.
0: About the census, sorry,
1: yes.
0: Mate.
1: Yeah.
0: So I got a letter, and it had the code and had a code number and a password.
1: Yeah, that's right.
0: So I put that in, no good, wouldn't let me go in. So I had to generate a new password, a new code,
1: yeah.
0: And they sent me a recognition through my phone that I put in that number, and then I had to generate a new code number. But there's no way it took me 40 minutes. It's probably taken me 15 minutes after I got through all that.
1: Yeah, I reckon it took me 15 minutes max, yeah.
0: They were just basic questions.
1: Yeah, I was filling it out for two people, myself and my wife, you know.
0: Right.
1: So, but it didn't take me, I mean, she wasn't there, but it didn't take me long to fill out.
0: Like the part, it took a while for the first two sections, but then when you got to dwelling, about, you know, do you own or whatever, and I rent, so they just skipped that and went bingo and, yeah. So
1: remember back in the old days of the census, Charlie, I mean, I'm sure they used to ask you what the building was that you lived in was made of. Whether it was a brick, timber, fibro, yeah.
0: How, when was it built?
1: Yeah, yeah, yeah.
0: I had no idea, but they didn't ask that. So, yeah. So, I think it was pretty straightforward and pretty easy.
1: Well, I think so. Someone's
0: not
1: texted 40 in.
0: 40 minutes worth.
1: Hey, Charlie, someone's texted in saying, stop criticising Charlie's food.
0: Yeah. Well, someone likes what I like.
1: Yeah, that's all right.
0: Yeah.
1: See you, Charlie.
0: All right, bye.
1: Bye, mate. Charlie from Mount Druid, 1-300-800-222. Lines are free, anything you like. We're talking about the census, but we don't have to. We can talk about something else. Chipper on King Island says, sardines on Toastland sounds like a gout attack to me. Oh, Chipper, do you suffer from gout? That's a terrible affliction. Poor fella. Ewan from Blackburn. G'day, Ewan.
2: G'day there, Phil. Now, have you experienced the joys of capers?
1: Oh, I love capers.
2: Oh, yeah. Now, do a nice potato salad next time. Gherkins.
1: Mm-hmm.
2: Dill gherkins.
1: Hang on, potato salad, gherkins.
2: Potato, parsley.
1: Parsley, yep.
2: Bit of dill.
1: Dill, yeah.
2: And capers, mate.
1: Oh, okay.
2: Yeah.
1: Well,
2: yeah.
1: What sort of capers, though, Ewan? I mean, are you talking about? I like the ones
2: in the...
1: In vinegar.
2: Vinegar, yeah.
1: Because I've got two jars at home. I've got one's in vinegar and one's in salt.
2: Yeah.
1: They sort of taste...
2: Well, you can use them, but just don't season the salad much.
1: Oh, okay. Can I swap you one back? How about this one?
2: Go on.
1: Capers.
2: Yeah.
1: Anchovies.
2: Yeah.
1: Red wine vinegar.
2: Yeah.
1: Mash that up a bit in a bowl.
2: Yeah.
1: And then add that to a stew of capsicums, a capsicum stew, like just cut up capsicums and stew.
2: I can't eat capsicum. I can't eat capsicum.
1: Oh, no. Oh, pity. Okay, I'm going to stop now.
2: They sent me, mate, any other vegetable.
1: Oh,
2: capsicums, they give me bad reflux.
1: Anyway, the thing is, though, the anchovies give the whole thing a massive lift.
2: Yeah. Mm. You could also do it with capers, parsley, what's the mayonnaise, the tartare sauce?
1: Oh, tartare sauce, yeah.
2: Yeah.
1: That's got mayonnaise and pickles in it, hasn't it?
2: Yes, and anchovies.
1: Yeah, and anchovies,
2: But if you don't want the anchovies, put the capers in instead.
1: Is there anchovies?
2: Lemon juice.
1: Okay. Is there anchovies in Worcestershire sauce?
2: I'm not sure. I know it's
1: because that's mainly vinegar, isn't it? That thing.
2: Yeah, it's mainly vinegar, but it's got Jesus, what's the spice? It's

0: No, no, it starts with T. Tamarind.
1: Tamarind. Tamarind. Yeah,
0: tamarind.
1: Oh, okay.
0: Tamarind in it. Yeah,
1: you know, there's another sauce. What's that other one called? HP sauce, Houses of Parliament sauce.
0: Yeah, no, that's like a chutney.
1: That's yeah, it's more like a chutney. You're right.
0: Yeah, yeah, but the it's I think Worcestershire's got tamarind in it, or one of them has got tamarind in it.
1: Yeah.
0: So, but there's anchovies there as well.
1: I've got to finish the show. I've got to finish the show because I've got to get home.
0: Another salad.
1: yeah.
0: With tuna, olives.
1: Not the Niçoise.
0: Is it Niçoise with olives? Egg.
1: Yes, that's it. Niçoise.
0: Yeah.
1: I think it's got potatoes. It's got potatoes.
0: It has, yeah, and with tuna.
1: Potatoes, tuna, olives,
0: yeah.
1: Anchovies.
0: Yep.
1: And
0: I put a little bit of dill in it.
1: And boiled eggs,
0: And boiled eggs, cut up and a bit of dill.
1: Dill
0: goes magnificently well. And when you're cooking cabbage next, put in some caraway seeds.
1: Oh, yeah, that's very good.
0: Oh, man.
1: I'll swap you back, Ewan. How about caraway seeds? Caraway seeds with honey and carrots.
0: Oh.
1: It's very good.
0: Oh, I'll give that a go, Phil. Mm-hmm. That sounds very good. Mm-hmm. Oh, God.
1: Tony and Ballina reckons that Worcestershire sauce does have anchovies in it. Yeah.
0: Oh, well, it may do. That may do.
1: Hey, Ewan. Good on you.
0: No worries, Phil. Let's
1: stay at the panels.
0: Wonderful talking to you.
1: Good on you, mate. Likewise. See ya. Dear. we do love our tucker, do we not? Joe from Strathpine. G'day, Joe.
2: Yeah. Mate, I've got a problem with the census.
1: Yeah, go on.
2: On the form is a phone number to ring if you want a paper one.
1: Oh, yeah.
2: I rang it a couple of days ago. Nope. We can't give you a paper one. You won't give us a phone number or an email address. I don't have an email address because Google kicked me off for being underage because I wouldn't send them identification documents like a passport or a driver's license.
1: Oh, okay.
2: And I want nothing more to do with them. So today on this your station, there was a woman from the census.
1: Hmm.
2: She came up with a different phone number. So I rang it today. I was on the line for 51 minutes and 31 seconds.
1: Oh, that's ridiculous, yeah.
2: No, I was reporting five other properties. I got properties that are vacant.
1: Okay.
2: And when I got to mine and my mates where we both wanted a large print paper form, yep, no problems there. What's the number? Ah, right, yeah. Okay, what's your name? Yeah. What's your phone number? I don't have one. What's your email address? I don't have one. I'm sorry, it says here we can't go any further. I said... Can you put me
1: lots
2: through
1: of people do not have email addresses. What's wrong with people? Lots of people don't have.
2: I had one until Google told me no more. And
1: yeah, no, but a lot of people don't have email addresses. I mean, like, no, that's normal.
2: Well, no phone number either.
1: Yeah, well, that's okay. A lot of people, I mean. Well,
2: I've got at least 8 or 10 SIM cards lying around. And I wouldn't know the number for any of them.
1: What are you calling me on now, Joe?
2: It's a phone, but it's not a number they're getting because I've found in the past that I use a phone a couple of times. Next thing I'm getting junk phone calls.
1: Uh-huh.
2: And as soon as they know it's me, that SIM card goes anyway. And I buy a half-price one. When I buy a second-hand, another cheap SIM card, it's quite often one that's been ditched by somebody else. So they'll ring with somebody else's name and address.
1: Oh, that'd be very bad, yeah.
2: And I'll say,
1: Where do you get second-hand SIM cards from?
2: No, not second-hand, but half-price ones from the supermarkets.
1: But they wouldn't have been used by anybody else.
2: Yes, the number has.
1: Okay, all right.
2: The number has a SIM card I lost during COVID. Hmm. I actually rang the number, which was mine for a long time, and a woman answered and said, "What are you doing ringing a child's number?" And another fella from Ipswich, I know who was all over the newspapers. He got run over by his boyfriend or something. I rang his phone number, and he'd come up with some woman on the other side of the country. And
1: well,
2: one of the SIM cards I got.
1: Joe,
2: at the
1: you've got to see a pain here, Joe. you've got to see a pain, mate. Joe, I know you just need a like. I would just go and get one phone, Joe, and just stick with it, mate, because that sounds like a nightmare. Let's go to Mark from

0: Port Pirie in South Australia. G'day, Mark.
1: Yeah, hi, Phil. And the census, I did not receive a paper form.
0: Right.
1: I didn't see one in the mailbox.
0: Mm.
1: I don't know why. But I got a message now on my phone to do online.
0: Mm.
1: But problem is, I'm 65 of age, but I didn't know how to work it all out. I couldn't understand it. To do it online?
0: You couldn't understand to do it online?
1: No, because I'm not really good at them.
0: Oh, okay.
1: I'm not really good at them.
0: Yeah, well, that's okay. You can do it. You can do it. That's all right. You can do it on. You can do it on a piece of paper. Yeah, you can do it on. There's a paper.
1: Yeah,
0: form.
1: But I didn't receive the.
0: Oh, okay. Oh, look, it's not too late, Mark. It's not too late. I know it's census night tonight or last night, but you can still do it, though, Mark.
1: And also, if you don't, if I don't feel. Is it a fine if you don't do it?
0: No. Well, it's only a fine. I mean, they have to go after you, but it's only a fine if you refuse to fill it in.
1: Oh, okay, yeah.
0: But if you say, if you haven't filled it in yet, just keep asking tomorrow for a paper form. And,
1: yeah, what I might do, I might then call them up, census. Call them up tomorrow.
0: Yeah, call them up tomorrow, Mark, and that I think you'll find you'll get some joy that way, because they can send you a paper form. All right, 1-300-800-222. We're talking about the census. We could talk about anything else you'd like to talk about too, including Worcestershire sauce. G'day, Linda.
2: Oh, hello, Phil. Worcestershire sauce. I've got my bottle of it, which I used tonight on my chicken schnitzel.
0: Yeah.
2: My homemade chicken schnitzel.
0: Mm.
2: I have to say I'm pretty famous for my chicken schnitzel. So the ingredients on my bottle says sugar, water, apple paste, treacle, food acid, thickener, salt, spices, caramel, natural flavours and garlic.
0: But no anchovy.
2: No, but I think my spring garlic.
0: Yeah.
2: And I think the Leon Perrins one does.
0: Oh, okay.
2: But, yeah, I'm not good with any seafood or fish. So,
0: yeah.
2: So
0: Chris in the Southern Waters has had a look on Google, I think, and he says it's malt vinegar, spirit vinegar, anchovies, tamarind, garlic, onions, molasses, sugar and salt. Worcestershire sauce, yeah.
2: Yeah, yeah. I think, you know, you can get different brands, but I get the one I get is gluten-free and vegan.
0: Okay.
2: So, yeah.
0: All righty. Thanks, Linda.
2: That's right.
0: Good on you. See
2: ya.
0: Well, thanks, mate. Bye-bye. I didn't know that. I thought all numbers, if you buy a new SIM card, are new numbers, because there's huge number of combinations. But someone says Joe's right, though. Numbers are recycled, but only after 6 months of being deactivated. Really? Yeah, Joe from Melton says Leon Perrins sauce is a Worcestershire sauce that she would recommend. All right, I dropped a phone plan a number a few years ago. I'm a line haul truck driver. I used to talk to people all hours of day and night. The poor young fella that was allocated my number regretted it very soon. I can imagine, Chloe. I can imagine. Andy from Bateman's Bay. G'day, Andy. Hi, Andy.
3: Yeah, good morning.
0: Hi.
3: Yeah, I was thinking that they didn't have a lot of rural questions, but then again, profession.
0: They didn't. Producer. I was quite surprised, Andy, at how few questions, in a way, they had, you know.
3: The country people and...
0: Yeah.
3: Yeah, and there's good tucker out here too, like kangaroo, crocodile, all the rest. But,
0: there were no there were no questions about anchovies or Worcestershire sauce on the census, which I think is probably fair enough, Andy.
3: Yeah, good food. I'm with the organic food, and that makes a healthy population and healthy other things.
0: It does. On you, Andy. You keep eating that way too. Thank you, mate. 1-300-800-222 is the number. Tell the bloke to go to his local library with his code. Yeah, well, that's true. They would be able to help out as well. Sharon's in Adelaide. Hi, Sharon.
4: Oh, hi, Phil. I just had something to say on the positive side of the census.
0: Yeah.
4: I had mine delivered the Sunday before last or whatever it was,
0: mm.
4: and on the Sunday the gentleman delivered it. I have a problem

0: walking without my stick, and I was sitting on the front porch with a fresh my spine. And he noticed when he gave me the form and said, I'll be back Tuesday in this area. If you want, I'll pick it up for you. And he did. He came around on Tuesday.
1: Hey.
0: So, yeah. So I just thought something positive rather than all the bad
1: news. Yeah, yeah, yeah. That's old school, isn't it, Sharon? Because that's how it used to happen. They used to deliver it to you. You used to get it about a week before, didn't you? And then everyone had to fill it out on the same night. And then they did come by and collect it, didn't they? That's right.
0: Yes. Well, he said that he was just going to pick it up because he was in the area. But he noticed that I was having trouble walking. And I want to say also, I love your program. I fractured my spine and shattered a vertebrae in January. And they couldn't do anything with it, so I was on pain relief, which is horrifying. I wouldn't, you know, it's terrible. Anyway, your programs have kept me, a smile on my face and kept me alive through
1: good
0: the night.
1: Good on you, Sharon. Good on you. Well, that's why I'm here. That's why I'm here, Sharon. I'm here mostly to put people to sleep, Sharon. But that.
0: Well, you've been keeping a smile on my face while I was in terrible pain.
1: Good on you.
0: So thank you very much.
1: Good
0: on
1: you.
0: I'm glad about your eye.
1: Bye-bye.
0: Okay.
1: All the best, Sharon. Thank you. Bye-bye. Michael from Adelaide. Hello, Michael.
2: Hey, Phil. How are you going?
1: Yeah, pretty good.
2: Hey, a couple of things.
1: Yeah.
2: One was the census, $726 million that's cost to run that whole thing.
1: Is that all?
2: Is that all?
1: Oh, hang on. I suppose it's a lot of money.
2: $726 million, yeah.
1: But there's a lot of people. I mean, did I hear some figure of 30,000 people or something or other? There's a lot of people they have to hire temporary casuals.
2: Yeah. I actually wonder if we're getting any value out of it. I've heard your comment that you're surprised at the questions. There's hardly any. I didn't think there was anything of substance there.
1: I don't know because obviously I don't know what they're trying to find out. But I thought you could have probably asked a lot more questions about things.
2: Could have also asked us what we thought. Was there anything that we had to add to the whole thing? But anyway,
1: that's one. Yeah.
2: Just another one, Phil. I reckon 2 or 3 months ago you were talking about To Sir With Love on the phone, on the the radio. Mm. And the lady from Keeping Up Appearances, you know, the lady, whatever her name is, I just happened to be watching To Sir With Love one day.
1: Oh, yeah.
2: And there was a 18-year-old, I reckon she would have been about 18.
1: Mm.
2: I just knew the face, and I just couldn't, and I got the better of me, so I had to wait to the end of To Sir With Love to see the name of who that actor was, and then I Googled that, and it's the lady from Keeping Up Appearances. So
1: Lulu.
2: There you go. Yeah. Not sure, but yeah.
1: Oh, Lulu was the singer. Lulu was the singer who sang the song.
2: Yeah. I can't remember if it was her, but
1: That was the singer in To Sir With Love. Yeah. Well, as far as I remember.
2: There was a whole lot of kids, school, you know.
1: Yeah, yeah, there were other kids in the show. Yeah.
2: So you reckon it was Lulu.
1: It was Lulu who sang the song, yeah.
2: And that's the same lady on Keeping Up Appearances.
1: Is it? Yeah, okay.
2: Oh, no, I'm not sure if Lulu's the one, but
1: the actress that was in the film is the same one. Yeah, okay, right.
2: As Keeping Up Appearances, probably 50 or 60 years.
1: Patricia Routledge, that's it. Patricia,
2: that's the name, yeah.
1: Patricia Routledge, yeah.
2: So she's in the first 10 or 15 minutes of To Sir With Love. She's probably in the whole thing, but I just noticed it straight away, but I just could not. I knew I could place the face, but I couldn't. I knew the face, but I just couldn't place it, and that's had to work backwards to work out who she was. Anyway, very good. Thanks, Phil.
1: Good on you. Thank you, Michael.
2: Okay, see you,
1: mate. Thank you. Nola in Melbourne. Hi, Nola.
3: Hello, Phil. Good evening. Hey. Love the show.
1: Thank you.
3: Thank you for all the fun.
1: Yeah.
3: Just a little silly thing you might enjoy, but a friend of ours a long time ago when Graham Kennedy's show was on, they bought a new dog. And they called him Bulliver.
1: Was he a good watchdog? Because he was a good watchdog.
3: Exactly. He was a watchdog. And it absolutely kept me amused for quite some time.
1: I think that's great. I like dogs' names like that, yeah.
3: Well, it was interesting. I'd never known another one.
1: Yeah.
3: And I've never known one since. But there you go.
1: A friend of mine's just got a new puppy and called him Frank, to which I've sent him a text saying, iField, Zapper? Which, what are we trying to channel here?

0: Why was he called Frank?
1: I don't know. No, it's a funny name. Is it a funny name for a dog? I guess not.
0: Well, I wouldn't call a dog Frank.
1: Frank.
0: Anyway.
1: Who was that? Someone else as I was talking to said that they'd run into a friend of theirs and he'd called his dog Ian, which I think's pretty weird.
0: No.
1: Ian?
0: You'd have people coming from everywhere out of their house.
1: Oh, I know, you would.
0: If your dog took off down the street.
1: Your dog's got to be called a dog name, doesn't it, Noel? It's got to be called
0: Buster.
1: It's got to be called Buster. Buster or
0: Rover.
1: Or Rover. Rover.
0: Yes. I agree. And thank you for providing lots of fun for old ladies who don't sleep well.
1: Good on you, Nola. Thank you.
0: Lovely to talk to you.
1: See you. Bye. Bye-bye. Denise says, yes, Patricia Routledge was the teacher in To Sir With Love. Hyacinth Bucket. Oh, of course, Hyacinth Bucket was portrayed by Patricia Routledge in Keeping Up Appearances. Bucket, of course, was pronounced bouquet. Yes, of course. Okay. Yeah, it's a mighty film, To Sir With Love. I've seen it, I don't know, half a dozen times over the years. And it's always stood up. Even on a second or third viewing. Michelle in Carrara in Queensland. G'day, Michelle.
2: Oh, morning, Phil.
1: Yeah.
2: It's morning, yes. I thought that the automated system for ordering the paper version, which I prefer, of the census was very good. I was a bit puzzled by what that gentleman said earlier, Phil.
1: Yeah,
2: I thought that was quite straightforward, and I still like to do the paper version. But I'm an historian, and I just wanted to give a bit of a different angle. That I'm disappointed that we don't do in Australia what they have done in the United Kingdom for a long time. They're a beautiful source for genealogists in particular.
1: Oh, yeah.
2: The physical census is accessible. Well, they used to microfilm them, but I assume they're now in digitised version. I haven't looked at them for a long time. But we don't have an equivalent in Australia. And for people like me, to mine would be beautiful. But on the plus side, at some stage... Sorry?
1: Yeah, yes. No, go on.
2: I have used both sort of like condensed version in book form of the 1921 and the 1933 census. I used them for my PhD research, and I found those extremely useful. Whoever did that work did a monster job, and presumably they were allowed to look at every single thing, like that doesn't mention anybody's name, but they physically sat there and counted how many people are in which salaried section, you know, how we just have to do brackets of our
1: well, that's what they do with our census, isn't it? I mean, you can't get information about people out of the census, but you can get information about, you know, how many teachers there are in Australia, or how many people, you know, earn less than $50,000 in Australia, or and so on and so forth.
2: Look, I assume that there's still an equivalent, yes, because for me, as I said, those book versions, I was able to tunnel down. Bendigo and district history was my forte area, and I was able to see how many people were in, say, the wages category. But it also then told me the flip side of, gave me some idea at least of how many people were unemployed, because I was looking at the Great Depression. I needed the figures before the Depression and then the figures after, and that was the best I could do, 21 and 33. So I'm just, I'm a bit sad, as I said, as an historian, that the... I can't explain it any better than what I have.
1: No, I got you.
2: But the English system, you can go to these books and it says, Betty Jones and John Jones, and this was their address and these were their children and this was how old they were.
1: Yeah, that's right. The Australian census has never worked like that, no.
2: No, it hasn't.
1: I can see why as an historian you'd love it. Yeah, I agree.
2: Yeah, and the one thing I noticed, just on a personal note, Phil, my husband died suddenly in January.
1: Oh, no.
2: And I was expecting there to be a question about my marital status.
1: Oh, yeah.
2: And I was a bit, that W word I don't like, and I don't refer to myself that way. But I figured there would be a question.
1: I think there was, wasn't there? Is there a question?
2: Well, unless I've missed it, I'm going to go back.
1: I think I ticked yes for married. I think I did.
2: Yeah, but was there provision with a little arrow that I could still write my husband's name in for one more time?
1: Oh, I see, right, yeah.
2: You see what I mean?
1: Yeah.
2: Because otherwise he's not captured anymore.
1: No.
2: And I find that all the government paperwork that they send you and whatever when you are in the work club, it's final. Do you know what I mean?
1: Yeah, the
2: are about to come and whatever. And I saw the census as the final document to record us as a couple.
1: Yeah.
2: And I honestly
1: that's sad. Well, that's sad news, Michelle. How are you travelling? All right? You all right?
2: Look, it's 7 months and I just had to pick myself up and keep going.
1: Yeah,
2: and don't expect it to happen.
1: No.
2: And, it was sudden. The doctors didn't expect it to happen either. Mm. And after 40 years, all of a sudden I'm this single woman again. And I haven't been in that state since I was 23. So, it's
1: All the best, Michelle. And I'm really sorry to hear it too. Yeah. Good on you, Michelle.
2: Okay.
1: Thank you.
2: Bye.
1: Yeah, tough, hey? I tried to do the census online. Wrong password, it said. Log me out. Yes, the password with upper and lowercase characters. That To Sir With Love was on our fourth form curriculum. I loved that book so much, my crush on my English lit teacher might have had a bit to do with it. Well, I enjoyed it so much, says my texter. Yes. Narelle from Wagga Wagga says, I called my cat Horry, which was my late father's name, so I could hear his name used again. Love the show. Keeps me sane. Sometimes puts me to sleep. Added bonus. That's right. Well, that's why we're here. That's why I'm here, Narelle. Oh, I hope that worked. That has worked for you. Ray from the Summit. G'day, Ray.
3: G'day. I know someone that's got a dog named Kevin.
1: Oh, yeah.
3: Yeah.
1: That's funny, too. No, my mate Richard and Deborah have named their dog Frank. Which, I'm going to text him saying, Ifield, Zappa, Hardy, who are we channeling here?
3: That W word, I'll never forget the first time I had to tell him when I was a widower.
1: Hmm.
3: That was a bit of a shock. I was filling out an insurance form over the phone. But anyway, that's all a bit off the subject, but I decided I needed to do the census on paper because I don't like filling in forms online.
1: Yep.
3: And I had no contact at all from the Bureau of Census and Statistics, nothing.
1: Mm.
3: And so I rang them today and I said, I want them to send me out a paper form.
1: I said,
3: Yeah. And it took a fair while to get through the Pakistani language that I was facing there on the phone.
1: But they did. They did send you one, did they?
3: Well, yes, they're sending it, and then they said post it back. I said no, I don't want to post it. I want it to be collected.
1: Oh, okay.
3: Because there's people out there collecting them.
1: There are.
3: So. Went to a lot of trouble about that. Where I live in a flat, and on the same property there's a house and there's a whole bunch of storage sheds or workshops. And they kept insisting that they must be dwellings, which really irked me. But anyway.
1: I was going to say, you remember years ago, Ray, they used to ask you what your dwelling was made of, whether it was made of brick or timber or fibro?
3: Yeah, I do remember.
1: I don't ask anymore.
3: The funny thing is I don't recall filling in the last census. Well, I know I didn't fill in the last census. I've no idea how I missed it. I wasn't living where I am now.
1: 2021, it's 5 years ago.
3: Yeah, I know. It never got filled out, not by me anyway. Hmm. Anyway, I've got a funny story about the 2016 census.
1: 2016 census? Okay, go on.
3: I do a lot of survey work, and we were doing a survey at the time, which was another government survey. We were told, 5 days during the census period, you're not working, fine. And there was this particular woman, we were leaving a questionnaire with people, then going back a few days later to pick them up. And this particular woman, her lights were on, a dog was barking, a car was in the driveway, but she insisted on not answering the door when I went back to pick up the form. And finally I rang her and I said, look, whether you've filled it in or not, just put it in the envelope, leave it on the step, I'll pick it up. Anyway, I got there,

0: Sure enough, there it was, sitting on the step. It wasn't in the envelope, and tucked inside it was the census form, and neither of them were filled out.
1: Ah, well, there you go. There you go, Ray. I know. Census stories. John from Mitcham says, if your friend's dog was a sausage dog, he could be called Frankfurter. Yes, he could. No, he's a Kelpie, this one. All right. Thanks, everyone. Interesting story.
2: Nightlife with Philip Clark
3: on ABC Radio.
1: We've got Francis Leach coming up. Here's the Bee Gees.

0: Yeah, the Bee Gees, what a song, hey? To love somebody. Francis Leach is going to love you all night. You know what he's like.
1: That's a big promise.
0: It's not one that you would have any trouble fulfilling, Francis.
1: I'd make it my mission to do just that. How are you, Philip?
0: I'm very well. What's coming up?
1: Interesting conversation coming up tonight with Dr. Rachel Matthews. We like to talk writing and stories with her.
0: Oh, yeah.
1: And we're talking the Australian lost and found. And what we're talking about is not just stories but objects, friendships, maybe streets and suburbs that you remember that you, if you could reimagine them and write about them, which one would be the biggest tug on your heartstrings? What would it be for you? It's usually something from someone's childhood or adolescence, I guess, but what would it be for you?
0: Oh, it'd be up the back near the cemetery.
1: Yeah?
0: Jesus, we had some adventures up there.
1: Oh, gee.
0: Oh, gee. I really couldn't go into them right now, Francis.
1: Well, have to
0: my
1: take
0: friend Frank from across the road once told me something up there which blew my mind, and I was only 8. No, I was 13. That was the worst part. Yeah.
1: Wow, we need to take this offline and have another conversation.
0: I know. Can we go offline for a second?
1: We'll do that a little later on, Phil.
0: All right. Francis, have a terrific show.
1: Thanks, mate.
0: It's been pretty good so far. Good on you, mate.
1: Thanks, bye.
0: Francis Leach will take you through ABC Overnights, and you and I will have a chat tomorrow. In the meantime, keep yourself well. Here's the news. Yeah.
2: Driving into floodwater is the main cause of death in storms and floods. Even if you know the road well,

0: 5% after three rate hikes earlier this year. Mr. Wilson says he expects there will be more hikes.
1: Today, Australian households may not have got an increase, but we know that the RBA continues to warn of increases into the future because of the inflation pressure the Albanese government is putting on the Reserve Bank.
0: Former federal opposition leader Susan Lee says her journey through the United States has reinforced her belief in Australia's multicultural model. Ms. Lee travelled through much of middle America on Greyhound buses after leaving politics, speaking with veterans, former prisoners and homeless people who are living on the margins of society. She says the experience highlighted stark social divisions in the United States that she does not believe are reflected in Australia.
2: I'm a huge supporter of the Australian Multicultural Project for the simple reason that we have been able to achieve multicultural Australia not by erasing people's differences, but by giving them space to belong. I think this is something we should all be incredibly proud of.
0: Vietnamese President Tho Lam has agreed to deepen security ties with Canberra during a visit to Australia. Foreign Affairs reporter Stephen Jedschitz has this analysis.
3: It is a fairly sparse agreement in some ways. It's a vision statement on defence cooperation. Now, Australia and Vietnam, you know, in some ways are on the same page, of course, when it comes to security, and in other ways, they're very much not. Vietnam, for example, maintains a very close military relationship with Russia, something that Australia does not. But nonetheless, you get a sense that they are looking to, in a modest way, upgrade their defence ties. This agreement seems to presage an increase in mutual training or in joint training. Australia doing more when it comes to helping out with peacekeeping, or rather Vietnam's effort to train peacekeepers, as well as in the maritime security space.
0: Four crew members have reportedly been killed in an attack by Iran-backed Houthis on a small cargo ship in the Red Sea. Here's the BBC's Yolan Nell.
4: If deaths are confirmed, they'd be the first in a Houthi strike on a ship since the US and Israel began the war with Iran at the end of February, stirring up regional tensions. The attack comes after a years-long truce in Yemen's civil war between the Houthis and the Saudi-backed, internationally recognised government collapsed last month. The Houthis have also attacked Saudi tankers in the Red Sea and oil facilities in parallel with Iran's closure of the Strait of Hormuz.
0: Student protesters in India are angry at a violent crackdown on demonstrations in the eastern state of Jharkhand. Protesters demanding an overhaul of the state's exam system were marching towards the state assembly when police deployed tear gas and water cannon to disperse crowds. Supporters of the ruling BJP are calling for a statewide shutdown, with this demonstrator saying students raising their voices for their rights shouldn't be beaten.
5: The poor people are struggling and taking exams, and the authorities are doing an injustice against them and are just beating them using batons.
0: Researchers say they're cautiously optimistic that parts of the Great Barrier Reef will continue to recover after the mass bleaching event of 2024. In 2026, hard coral cover across all three regions of the Great Barrier Reef increased slightly or remained similar to levels recorded last year, signalling the start of a recovery. The Australian Institute of Marine Sciences, Dr. Danny Ceccarelli, says they're keeping an eye on the current El Niño event.
6: In past El Niños, we've seen terrible bleaching events. So we're still concerned, and these wild changes in the past 15 years, they're typical of an ecosystem that's under stress and that's under pressure. So we are keeping a very close eye, and we're cautiously optimistic.
0: And strike action at the Port of Broome in WA's north, which is disrupting cruise operations, is expected to continue for 2 weeks. Steve Adoring and maintenance workers walked off the job after failing to reach an agreement with the Kimberley Ports Authority over wages and conditions. This is ABC News.
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6: G'day, welcome to Wednesday. Hope you're well. Thanks to Phil and the team for getting us through to the start of a Wednesday morning. Francis here with you for the remainder of your morning. Hope your hump day is going to be a good one. And I'll be with you right through until breakfast time, wherever you are around the place. It is now on the east coast of Australia, 6 minutes past two, 24 to two in both the Northern Territory and South Australia. And in Perth, it's 6 minutes past midnight, which means it is time to play the four quiz. Four topics, three questions in each, and your chance to go into the prize pool and to win the coveted, the much sought after overnight's quiz fridge magnet, which Mick guards jealously. Don't hand these out. They're like Oscars for quiz players. You have to be brave to win it. You answer three questions in a row, you go to the prize pool. It's as simple as that. 1-300-800-222 is the number to play, or play along at home on 0437-774-774 if you want to send through an SMS. Always love to hear from you on the text line as well. We'll get into your calls and the questions and the topics after Simple Minds.

0: ABC Radio overnights across the country. That's the Dingoes from 1979. 1973, I should say, not 1979, 1973, the Dingoes. And a great song, Australian classic, Way Out West. 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And you can listen on the ABC app or digital radio if you've got one. But let's turn our attention now to the four quiz, 1-300-800-222 is the number to play, or 0437-774-774 if you want to send through your text messages. And we've got four different topics as usual. And here they are for you this evening. Nicole Kidman, so we'll have some questions about Nicole Kidman for you to try and answer. The Old Testament, that'll test your memory of your Bible studies class as kids. Plenty of great yarns in there, by the way. Duets, weird, wonderful, and some classics, and science as well. So Nicole Kidman, the Old Testament, duets, and a couple of science questions. And a new innovation in the four quiz, if we get to the back end of the quiz and somebody's only got two questions to answer, we will go into extra time and give them the opportunity to go into the prize ball with a third question. Similarly, if they've got one, we'll have two left to go. So nobody misses out on the chance to claim the prize. Where should we start this morning? I think we start in Frankston and say good morning to Justin. Hello, Justin. How are you?
1: Good morning, Francis. How are you, mate?
0: I'm well. How's your week been so far as we get to the halfway point?
1: Yeah, it's been pretty good. I just filled out the census forms.
0: Yes, good citizen that you are.
1: Yes. Now, that song that you played, Way Out West, I was actually born up in Queensland out west.
0: Which part of the west of Queensland?
1: Bundamba.
0: Oh, wow. You're a long way from home then, down in Franger.
1: Yeah, I was, moved down here because my family down here, so, yeah, I thought I was staying here for a holiday, ended up living here.
0: That's the way it sometimes happens, Justin. Now, what topic would you like?
1: Let's go duets.
0: Duets to start with. Fair enough. Okay, here we go. First question in duets. Listen to this Motown classic hit and tell me who is accompanying Marvin Gaye. Baby.

0: She was his regular partner in Marvin's early career, singing often with him. What is her name?
1: I'm thinking Diana Ross.
0: Oh, no, it wasn't Diana Ross. It's Stablemate at Motown, but she was busy with the Supremes. But thank you, Justin.
1: Oh, thank you.
0: We'll talk to you soon. Ray in Arunga is our next caller here on the Four Quiz. Hello, Ray.
2: Yeah, hello, Francis.
0: Are you a Motown fan?
2: No, I'm struggling with that one. Well, yeah, I am, but I can't think of anyone but Aretha.
0: It wasn't Aretha, but thank you for playing. No. Harry in the Bay's got it. He's nailed it straight up. Thank you, Harry, for answering the question correctly. 1-300-800-222 is the number to play, or SMS 0437-774-774. Let's speak to Eric in Melbourne. Hello, Eric. Who am I talking about?
3: Is it Martha from Martha and the Vandellas?
0: No, it wasn't Martha Reeves. Martha Reeves is up front of the Vandellas, and that's where she kind of stayed. But thank

0: Thank you for playing, mate. We'll talk to you soon.
1: Thank you. Bye. Bye.
0: 1-300-800-222 is the number to play if you know. She sang on a number of big hits with Marvin before he sort of went solo proper and, of course, made a couple of absolute classic albums, including What's Going On, which is one of the greatest records of all time. But, yeah, when he was turning out those Motown dance floor hits, this particular person was his regular partner on some of those tracks. Helen, good morning in Broome in Western Australia. How are you, Helen? Good morning. Now, we don't seem to have Helen. We'll go back to her as soon as we can. So we'll move to Sydney. And Peter, welcome to ABC Radio Overnights, Peter.
2: So, this morning.
0: How are you?
2: I'm okay.
0: Yes. Do you know who it is that sang with Marvin on those?
2: I do. I have a question for you in a minute, but I'll answer the question. Yes. Tammy Terrell is my...
0: It was Tammy Terrell, who he had a very long relationship with and was his singing partner for a very long time. Now, your question for me.
2: Well, given your surname, this came up the other day when somebody was asking, you won't get questions about being the cricketer now that you've taken over from Trevor. but I wondered, are you any relation to Cary Grant?
0: No, though he's a leech, yes.
2: That's right.
0: And it's spelt the same way. Not that I know of. I mean, the looks, the similarities are all there, as we know,
2: oh,
0: Peter.
2: Oh, right, yeah, apart from the hairline.
0: Yes, indeed.
2: I was watching The Fish Called Wanda, where the main character,
0: great film,
2: Archie Leach.
0: Yeah, that's right. No, sadly, I can't claim that one, or I can't pass off as a, oh, yes, you look just like him. But that question one, none for you and duets. So you can go to science, an Old Testament question. I had fun writing those just today. On Nicole Kidman.
2: I'll go to Old Testament and prove my ignorance.
0: Okay, maybe not. Maybe something stuck in your head from back in the day. Okay, this is a question from the Old Testament for you. What did Moses see whilst he was tending his sheep?
2: He saw a bush that appeared to be burning. Ooh,
0: see, that's correct. That is right, the burning bush. So you did know it.
2: Yes, I... Well, it might have been one I didn't know.
0: Might be, but anyway, you got 2 from 2. You're just one question away from jumping straight into the prize pool. So would you do Nicole Kidman or science with me here for your third question?
2: Oh, I better go science.
0: Okay. Your science question and your third question to get the set of 3. Why does adding salt to ice make it melt more easily?
2: Because it lowers the point at which it raises the temperature at which it melts.
0: That's right. Well done. Congratulations. 3 from 3. And you're into the prize pool.
2: All right. Thank you.
0: Thanks for playing. We'll talk to you soon. 1-300-800-222 is the number to play if you want to play the 4 quiz. Thank you to Kane in Carlton, who also realised it was Tammy Terrell. That was a good get from a few people. Jenny and Glenbrook as well, Tammy Terrell. And that was right, it's the burning bush that was what caught Moses' attention while he was tending his sheep. Let's head to Spipton and to Andrew. Good morning, Andrew.
3: Good morning, Mr. Leach.
0: How are you today?
3: Mate, I wouldn't be dead for quids.
0: Good to hear. What topic would you like to play?
3: What topics have we got?
0: We've got duets, so famous duets. Some of them are rather interesting ones. Science question. We've still got Nicole Kidman. The question's about her career. And the Old Testament is there. So you've got the pick of the board.
3: I'd actually like Nicole Kidman. But I'd also like to say to you, I grew up in Launceston, and we only got Triple J in 1996.
0: That's
3: in
0: right.
3: Tasmania. Yep. And I think you were doing 3 hours of power.
0: Yeah, I was indeed.
3: And I loved it.
0: Because yeah, good. Do you still listen to a bit of that music?
3: I do indeed, and I love it.
0: Excellent. So do I.
3: It was a long time ago, but I was so happy that Triple J came down because, you know, we didn't have any radio stations like that in Tassie at the time.
0: Yeah, no, it was just a great thrill for all of us working at the time, being able to take Triple J around the country to communities like that and meeting everyone who was really had a great appetite for new music and talking to other young Australians. It was great, and that's what the ABC does well, mate. Now, okay, Nicole Kidman, here we go. Name this 1983 TV show that Nicole Kidman appeared in. Have a listen.
4: Thanks.
5: Thank you.
4: Bye.
5: Yeah, bye. Thanks a lot.
4: Now, do you believe in miracles?
5: This wasn't a miracle. It was being in the right place at the right time. Like getting hit by a truck. Now, if we could produce a BMX track, that would be a miracle.
6: Sorry, only one a day. Union rules. Now, come on, Judy. Do your stuff.
0: Come on, Judy, do your stuff. What was the name of that television show?
3: It wasn't BMX Bandit. She was in that, but
0: yes, it was. Yeah. You inadvertently answered it. It was BMX Bandits. That's correct. Well done. Two from two.
3: Very much.
0: Yes, and very young Nicole Kidman getting around on the BMX and going over jumps.
3: She had lovely hair back then. It was red, sort of permed, sort of. Yeah, very nice.
0: Shock of red hair. Okay, so you've done the Nicole Kidman question. Okay, so where do you want to go next? Science, duets?
3: Duets, please.
0: Okay, duets it is. Now, are we up to your second question, aren't we? So,
3: yes.
0: Here we go. This is a duet for you. It's from a 1977 Christmas special, and you need to be able to tell me who are the two people singing.
1: Come, they told me, ba-rum-ba-rum.

0: rum-pa-bum-bum, rum-pa-bum-bum. Peace on earth, can it...
1: Andrew, who are the two voices from that TV Christmas special of 1977?
2: Bloody hell, I don't know, I don't think.
1: Did any of those voices echo with you from back in the day?
2: Well, it sounds like Bing Crosby and some David Bowie or something.
1: Yes, it was Bing Crosby and David Bowie. That's right. Two from
2: it's
1: two.
2: It's strange. It's very strange.
1: It's a great moment from television back in the day. Okay, so you've got two right, and you can jump into the prize pool here if you get the third one right. So which one do you want, science or the old...
2: Science.
1: Science it is. Okay, for you. Okay. The DNA sequence. Okay. The Human Genome Project, completed in the 2000s, was a huge milestone. What did it actually map?
2: DNA sequence?
1: I think I gave the answer away, didn't I, when I asked the question. But yes, it is. So it's my fault, not yours. But you go into the prize pool, Andrew. Well done.
2: Oh, wonderful.
1: So you will see.
2: Mr. Leach.
1: We'll see if you're the winner.
2: You've taken me back to, I was 16.
1: Yes.
2: When, I was 16 in 1996, and I was absolutely enamoured by Triple J. So.
1: Good to hear, mate. Good to hear. Okay, well, we'll see if you're the winner tonight or this morning.
2: Thanks. Oh, mate, I'm a winner already, and you're a winner. So good on you, mate. It's great to hear you on the radio.
1: Thanks, my friend.
2: I love 3 Hours of Power because I had surgery one night, and I got thrown through a window, and they were playing 3 Hours of Power when I was getting operated on with local anaesthetic.
1: There you go. Keep your mind off the pain, listening to a bit of metal. Good to hear.
2: It certainly did, mate, and you're on it.
1: Well done. Congratulations. We'll talk to you soon.
2: Brother.
1: Let's go to Boro Beach in Queensland now and speak with John in the four quiz, 1-300-800-222 to play, or 0437-774-774 if you want to join in on the SMS. Karina in Shell Harbour got it right. It was Bing Crosby and David Bowie. Leroy in Hawthorne was there as well. Barry and Balnarring, they got it correct too. Where would you like to play, John? We've got duets still. We've got a duet that you could go to, or a science question. There's still a couple of Old Testament questions there for you. And
3: yeah,
1: Nicole.
3: I might take the science question because I'm at work at the moment. I come from Bulwich, but I work at in the coal mines.
1: Fair enough.
3: Well, in Moranbah.
1: Yeah, where are you at the moment? Are you above ground or are you calling us from...
3: Yeah, I'm above ground, yeah.
1: About to head down and do some work?
3: No. I just work up on machines up above, so
1: fair enough, mate.
3: I'm
1: okay.
3: Lucky.
1: Yes, yeah. Indeed. Okay, so this is a question from the world of science. Marie Curie studied radiation and discovered new elements. What hazard is radiation associated with to human beings?
3: Radiation poisoning.
1: Yeah. What does it do to the human body?
3: What's it do? Is it cancer?
1: Oh, kind of, but it's got a specific... Yes, it does, but it does something very specific to the human body. But anyway, thank you for playing, mate.
3: Okay.
1: You're very close, but I needed something more specific than that. Thanks for playing.
3: Okay, no problem.
1: Have a good morning. Rod's on the road. Good morning, Rod. How are you? Good morning, Rod. Welcome to the Four Quiz. How are you?
4: I'm well, thank you. Yourself?
1: I'm well. Do you know what, when Marie Curie discovered the power of radiation and the hazard associated with it, what does it do to the human body that's so, so dangerous?
4: My knowledge of it is that it irradiates and therefore it increases the core temperature of the body. Puts the body up.
1: It does. It does something particularly to the human, tissue.
4: I don't know, I suppose it cooks it.
1: Pretty much. It kills it. It damages it. It burns it. So, yes, that's what it does. And that's why it's so, so dangerous. It damages human tissue by basically wasting it away. So, yes, correct. One from one. Where would you like to go next? Would you like a duet? Oh, no, we've got a duet left. We've also got a couple of Nicole Kidman questions. And we could go back to the old book, the Old Testament, if you want to ask one of those, answer one of those.
4: No, I don't really want to go to the old thing. I'll try the duets. I might be late.
1: Okay, duets. So this was from the Grammys in 2001, and it was a surprise duet between a young hip-hop star, and you'll know the other voice. You've got to tell me who these two people are.
5: But she don't know you like I know you slim. No one does. She don't know what it was like for people like us growing up. You gotta call me, man. I'll be the biggest fan you'll ever lose. Sincerely yours, Stan. P.S. We should be together, too.

0: Do you know who the two people are who sang at the Grammys together? Unlikely combination, Rod.
1: I have absolutely no idea, Francis.
0: Fair enough. One of those voices you would know, very much a sort of contemporary voice from the 70s and 80s. The other one is the hip-hop star at the time who was massive and still making records today. But, hey, Rod, safe driving out there. We'll talk soon.
1: Thank you. Bye-bye.
0: 1-300-800-222 to play, or 0437-774-774. We'll get back to the four quiz in a moment. This is Simple Minds. Second time right.

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0: Good morning, everyone. We're playing the four quiz, four different topics, three questions in each. If you answer three questions, you go into the prize pool. Andrew Smithson's in there, and you could join him as well. If you are good enough, give us a call. Even if you just want to have fun, take it on. 1-300-800-222 or SMS 0437-774-774. And we're heading to Dandenong in Melbourne and Anne-Marie. Good morning, Anne-Marie.
3: Good morning, Francis.
0: How are you this morning?
3: Not too good, but just hanging in there like the rest of us in the world.
0: Oh, I'm glad that you're with us then, that we can keep you company. Now, did you know the name of the two artists? I'll play it again because we might just go reset. This is the Grammys, 2001, yeah. And one young superstar of hip-hop had just sort of broken onto the scene and was the talk of the nation and talk of the world, really, in the music world, and a veteran and legend of the music industry got together on stage and performed. Have a listen.
4: She don't know you like I know you, Slim. No one does. She don't know what it was like for people like us growing up. You gotta call me, man. I'll be the biggest fan you'll ever lose. Sincerely yours, Stan. P.S. We should be together, too.

0: And Marie, who were the two artists there at the Grammys 2001, The Voices? Do you recognise any of them?
1: So it's Eminem.
0: Yes.
1: And because he was from 8 Mile and Elton John.
0: It was Eminem and Elton John. Well done. Yep. First one down. Now, we've got some questions where you could go. We've done all our science questions. We've got some questions from the Old Testament and also Nicole Kidman. What would you like?
1: I won't get the next one, so I'll just try Nicole Kidman being a curly-haired girl myself. So
0: good on you. Okay, so it's 1995 and she starred in a black comedy called To Die For. And Nicole Kidman played a character called Susan Stone, who was desperate to achieve a career doing what?
1: And that's when I say good night.
0: Good on you, Anne-Marie. Thanks for playing. We'll talk to you soon. Let's talk to Charlie in Mount Druitt here on the ABC Radio Overnights and the 4 Quiz. Hello, Charlie.
2: Hello, Francis. Good to be with you.
0: What's been happening today?
2: Oh, a bit of work and then coming home and relaxing.
0: Nice to hear. Good that you could spend a bit of that time with us. Now, do you know this film? It came out in 1995. It was a sort of dark comedy, a bleak comedy starring Nicole Kidman. And she played a character called Susan Stone, a super ambitious young woman who was desperate to get further in her career. But what kind of career was she aiming for?
2: Is this the only one I can answer?
0: This is the question that's at hand. So this is the one we have to answer.
2: So what profession?
0: She was desperate to be a success in this and she was prepared to do anything and get trample over anyone in her way to achieve her ends.
2: Yeah, I vaguely know the movie, but what is it? What could I say? Was it not a journalist?
0: Oh, God. She wanted to be famous. Not as a journalist necessarily, but can I pay that one? I'm going to Mick. No, we can't. We can't pay. It's not quite. She wanted to be famous, but not necessarily as a journalist. Thanks for playing, though.
2: Could I review that?
0: Not tonight, but look, we'll get you to play again soon.
2: Because I was going to say a radio journalist.
0: Not a radio journalist either. Good on you, mate. Thanks for playing. Let's head to Busselton and Keith. Hello, Keith.
3: Oh, good morning.
0: Do you know what the character Susan Stone, an ambitious New Hampshire woman, dreamt of becoming?
3: No, I don't even know you talk. Oh, yeah, Ellie McPherson. No, I'll just have a guess and say a police officer.
0: Not a police officer. But thank you. She's a prototype of a contemporary influencer, really. That's what she was. Hey, Sean, how are you? Welcome. How are you, Sean? Welcome to the 4 Quiz.
4: Yeah, cheers, mate. Thanks for having us.
0: No worries. Do you know what she wanted to be in this film, To Die For?
4: I'm just going to take a stab in the dark, mate, and say superhero.
0: Not a superhero, but thank you for playing. 1-300-800-222 is the number to play if you want to jump on the line and get stuck into the 4 Quiz. Let's speak to James in Williamstown. How are you, James?
5: Hey, good, mate. I actually watched this movie recently.
0: Aha, so you know the answer.
5: Was it a weather lady, weatherwing?
0: Yeah, she was destined to be a celebrity and she became a weather girl on the TV and she wanted to be a TV newsreader. That's right. Well done. Having worked in the media, it's pretty close to home, I can tell you that. All right, well done. So you've got to go to the Old Testament now. Old stories from the old book. Now, I mentioned three things here. And they are 3 of 10 things that occurred in this particular incident in the book. There was blood, there was frogs, there were locusts. What are the 3 things? They're part of 10 events that happened that were crucial in this Bible story.
5: My father and my grandfather was a religious education teacher.
0: Frogs, locusts, and blood. 3 events, 3 of 10 that happened in this story in the Bible.
5: It's not creation, is it?
0: No, it's not creation. But thanks for playing, mate. We'll talk to you soon.
5: Thank you. Cheers.
0: 1-300-800-222 to play the four quiz. Anne-Marie is in North Ringwood in Melbourne. Hello, Anne-Marie.
6: No, that was Craig.
0: Yes, well, yes, you got straight through. You're right in there. You're on the dice. You need to step up to the plate. Do you know what we're talking about here? So this is
6: No, I didn't hear the question.
0: I will ask it for you again then. So it's a question from the Old Testament, the Bible. These three things were three events in a series of 10 that occurred in this story in the Bible, which had enormous consequences. First, there were frogs, locusts, and blood. What were these three events part of?
6: What were they part of? Is it to do with is it going back to the four riders of the
0: apocalypse? No, that's in the book of Revelation. But this is much earlier than that. But thank you for playing.
6: Okay, thank you.
0: Let's speak to Sean in Condinan. How are you, Sean? Welcome to the Four Quiz on ABC Radio Overnights.
7: Hey, mate.

0: I'm back.
1: How are you?
0: Yeah, good, thanks.
1: Do you know what we're talking about here? This is an Old Testament question. It's an epic story, and in it, there were 10 events, and three of them were the arrival of frogs, locusts, and also blood was involved. What am I talking about?
0: That would be the three plagues.
1: That's right, the plagues of Egypt. They were absolutely, and that was what Moses was able to then extricate the people, the Israelites, from under the grip of the Pharaoh. Well done.
0: Absolutely.
1: One from
0: That's
1: one.
0: Right.
1: Now, you've got it. Indeed. So we're going to go back to Nicole Kidman because we're down to our last questions here. We've got two questions to go. So we'll go back to Nicole. So you've got to listen to this scene from Nicole Kidman's career. It's an important scene too, from a film that she was in 2003, sort of a period drama about a famous woman. Tell me who she's playing and, if you can, the name of the film. Have a listen.
2: Perhaps you could tell me exactly what you think you're doing.
3: What I was doing?
2: I went to look for you and you weren't there.
3: You're working in the garden. I didn't wish to disturb you.
2: You disturb me when you disappear.
3: I didn't disappear. I went for a walk.
2: A walk? Is that all? Just a walk? We must go home now. Nelly's cooking dinner. She's already had a very difficult day. It's just our obligation to eat Nelly's dinner.
3: There is no such obligation. No such obligation exists. Endure this custody. Endure this imprisonment.
1: Wow, big performance from Nicole Kidman in this 2003 film. Who was she playing and what was the name of the film, Sean?
0: Mate, I'm not too sure. I'm just going to take a guess.
1: Yep.
0: No, it's from the movie To Die For.
1: No, it's not from To Die For.
0: My goodness.
1: Thanks for playing, mate.
0: I'm out.
1: We'll talk to you soon. Let's speak with Melanie in Melbourne on ABC Radio overnight. It's in the Four Quiz. Hi, Melanie. Should I play that grab for you again, Nicole Kidman?
4: No, I'm pretty sure I know what it is.
1: Yes.
4: I didn't actually get to see the movie, but was it Virginia Woolf, The Hours?
1: It was Virginia Woolf, The Hours. It is an amazing film. Still worth watching.
4: Well, yeah, that would be good to see it because To Die For was okay, but I like movies with substance, especially about real people.
1: Yeah, and her performance won her an Oscar. I think she'd been nominated for five.
4: She changed her appearance quite dramatically too, from what I remember.
1: Yeah, she wore a prosthetic nose for the character. That's correct. But
4: that's commitment.
1: Yeah, it's a performance of a lifetime. Okay, you've got one down. We've got one question left, but we go into extra time for you to see if we can get you into the prize pool if you can nail this last question.
4: Wow, I wish it was no more Old Testament.
1: It's the last one we've got.
4: All right.
1: Okay. Which prophet was taken into heaven by a whirlwind accompanied by imagery of a chariot and horses of fire?
4: Oh, that'd be good old Elijah.
1: So you knew it off the top of your head.
4: Right.
1: You're trying to, you were playing ducks and drakes on me, pretending you didn't know. I couldn't even get the question out before you had the answer.
4: Yeah.
1: How did you know that, Melanie?
4: Well, Elijah's, the Israelites were always claiming that Elijah had come back, and they even pointed at Jesus and said, oh, it's, repeatable. Because imagine that, getting caught up in a chariot and going up into heaven, not even dying. That's pretty epic. So, yeah, his reputation preceded him.
1: Indeed. And it precedes you now too, because you've got two from two. So we're going to go into extra time here because we've finished the quiz proper. But to give you the chance to go into the prize pool, I'm going to ask one question and see if you can get the answer for it. It is a Nicole question as well. Now, Nicole Kidman scored an unlikely UK chart hit singing the old standard Something Stupid, which I think Frank Sinatra did with Nancy as well. Which British pop star did she sing with on this duet that became a hit? Big UK pop star.
4: Robbie Williams?
1: It was Robbie Williams.
4: Oh, of course it was.
1: Well done, Melanie. For someone who was just telling me you weren't up to playing the quiz, you just swept the board. Hey, you're in the prize pool. Good on you.
4: Yeah. All right. Awesome.
1: Stay tuned and we'll see if we can get the winner.
4: Is it the switch magnet? Is it?
1: It's up for grabs. I'm going to spin the prize pool around, and if we pluck out your name, we'll tell you just after this, okay? Thanks for playing.
4: All right, cheers.
1: Thanks to everyone who played the Four Quiz. We'll do it again tomorrow morning here on ABC Radio Overnights. Here's Harry.

0: He was a wild character, a lovable rogue, but he wrote great songs and what a set of pipes. Harry Nilsson, John Lennon's mate, from his classic Nilsson Schmilsson album from 1971, and Without You. Thanks to everybody who phoned through to play on the four quiz. And Anne-Marie, you came in late, but you swept us off our feet. 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
0: Good morning to you. In a moment, Dr. Rachel Matthews, author and academic, and we're going to be talking stories and writing, and we're going to be speaking to you about Australia Lost and Found, stories that from your own life, your own experience, the things that you've lost that maybe still leave a bit of pain in your heart, or maybe things that you've found, whether it's objects, friendships, maybe the streets you lived on, the shops you used to shop in, all of those things. We'll talk to Rachel about that and with you as well. First, though, put a bit of pep in your step here with the beats.

0: skanking our way across a Wednesday morning with The Beat out of Birmingham in the early 80s and Mirror in the Bathroom, ABC Radio Overnights. Francis with you. Time to catch up with Rachel now. Rachel Matthews, Dr. Rachel Matthews, author and academic, and discuss writing and stories. Her most recent published novel is Never Look Desperate, but she's probably working on a new one. That's why she's up late into the morning doing her best to basically find those quiet moments to write, and we're interrupting that, so we really appreciate it. Joining us. Good morning, Melanie. Rachel, how are you?
1: Oh, good morning, Francis. Have you got your writing pen ready?
0: Always. But often I find it hard to start, and once I get going, I produce a whole bunch of rubbish no one wants to read. But unlike yourself.
1: Oh, no, I write lots of rubbish. Don't worry about that.
0: Are you working on a novel now?
1: That's what an early draft is. in between lots of things. You know, a lot of people who write have full-time jobs and family and all sorts of things happening, so it's hard to... like most of us, it's hard to find those quiet times, but you can, and there's little strategies that you can use to make the most of, even if it's 10 minutes here and there.
0: Yeah. And what do you use? If you've got to set up an opportunity like that, how do you get yourself in the right frame of mind?
1: Well, you've got to get away from people, I think. Or you need sort of those really good sound, the really good headphones that can block sound. I think that really helps. Although, mind you, I don't know what you're like, Francis, with noise around you, but some people are fine. They can, you know, they can have noise and not be distracted. But I think a local library is wonderful. You might have a really friendly local cafe who, don't start looking at you after your first coffee. So you should be moving on. And sometimes there are also community houses in suburbs and in regional areas that can be great to go and sit in and have a write.
0: And I guess if the weather's good and you've got access to a park and some mobility with your technology, you can just sit outside and try to find a quiet moment.
1: It is lovely to get outside, but I know we have listeners from all around the country, but in Melbourne at the moment, it's not really an outside time, is it? Francis?
0: No, it's not.
1: But we've only got a few more weeks of this, I think.
0: Oh, you are optimistic. You are very optimistic, Rachel. It'll be a couple more months, I think. Well, we are talking today about writing about Lost and Found, Australian Lost and Found, I guess in the context of where we live. And that can be both empowering, and you probably discover things that you remember,

0: that you didn't know you did, but also a little bit confronting as well, because you also maybe remember things that you've, you know, purposely tried to forget. So it's a bit of a, you know, a careful walk, is it not?
1: Yes, it is. I think that's a lovely way of putting it, Francis. I think loss is part of life, and it's part of the cycle of also how we discover things. So often when we go through a really difficult loss, we might actually find something. And it's all part of it, isn't it? It's sort of part of the highs and the lows. But writing about what we lose can be often about what we discover.
0: It can be, yeah. It takes a bit of bravery to do it, I think, as well. Maybe a bit of time rather than sort of going straight to the subject if that event has just occurred in your life. Give it a bit of time to percolate and get some perspective and distance from it before you try to write about it.
1: Yes, that's a good point. In my writing classrooms, we often talk about boundaries. And sometimes a student, and they, I mean, these are students of all ages and backgrounds, but somebody might want to write something about the loss of someone in their family, and they might even want to share it in class, and they might say, I'm just not ready yet. And they give it a bit of time, and what they discover is that by actually writing about that person, it's a beautiful way to not just pay tribute, but to kind of go back into a conversation with them. But it has to be at the right time, because sometimes that's a bit raw in that initial time of grieving.
0: Yeah, it can be different. I mean, you might want to do it at the moment to try to capture that energy or the feeling that you have so that you personally can revisit it too at a time that you're ready to revisit the feelings you had in the moment. So there, I guess it depends on what you want to get out of the writing experience.
1: Yes, and that's why it's really good to not place any pressure in the early stages in regard to the rules. There should be no rules. And that's the wonderful aspect of creative practice, of storytelling. And as we know, you know, the most powerful impact stories come from the heart. And when we write, I think it's a really good practice to let go and not to feel that you've got to have any kind of direction at all, and just kind of, there's a bit of a kind of spilling out. Once you've got something down, and we've talked about this before, you know, once you've got it in front of you, it's easier then to find a shape and play around with it.
0: And, of course, you can always start again. That's a beautiful thing about writing, isn't it? You can, if you're not quite happy with it, or you feel it doesn't quite represent how you think or remember an event or a person, you just scrunch it up, put it in the bin and set to it again.
1: Yes, you can. But you also have to be really careful about not being overly critical or sort of set the like too high an expectation in that early stage. You know, sometimes I have students who bring stories into class and they are quite self-conscious and they'll say, this is a draft of a story, but it doesn't make sense. And then we talk about how often our imagination doesn't make sense, and that's actually what's wonderful about it. And I think, you know, I'll blame myself as a teacher. I think sometimes we have experiences at school where we've been so used to ordering and structuring and trying to formalize, you know, what we write about. And this is kind of the opposite of that. It's almost like being a child again.
0: Fair enough. Okay, we're going to talk more about it after the news. Dr. Rachel Matthews, author and academic, talking to us about writing. And we're talking about things that we've lost and or found as well. And this could be something in your, both a physical thing or a person or a relationship. And we want your calls on this, 1-300-800-222. What's been lost that you would like to have back or would you like to be able to write about? 1-300-800-222. We'll be back with Dr. Matthews and with you on ABC Radio Nights after the latest ABC News.
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this is ABC News with David Rowlands. The head of an English language newspaper in Colombia says the country is better equipped to deal with earthquakes than some of its poorer neighbours in the wake of a powerful quake that hit the country on Monday.

0: regime of ousted leader Bashar al-Assad have reacted with jubilation at his sentencing to death. A Syrian court sentenced the 60-year-old after a trial in absentia, convicting him of crimes including killings, torture and arbitrary arrest during the country's 14-year civil war. Assad's head of internal security, Atif Najib, will also face the death penalty after being found to have ordered the abduction and torture of boys who wrote anti-Assad graffiti. Muawiyi Asala Yasna was one of those boys and says it's a day of relief for him and his family.
1: We congratulate the mothers of the martyrs on the verdict against the criminal Atif Najib, and we hope that the new Syrian state and President Ahmed al-Shara, may God grant him a long life, will hold every war criminal who humiliated the Syrian people accountable.
0: Reserve Bank Governor Michelle Bullock says there's a risk of further inflationary pressure if the US and Israeli war against Iran continues to drag on. Ms. Bullock says the RBA is ready to increase interest rates if it needs to, after leaving the official cash rate unchanged at 4.35%. She says the central bank is focused on getting inflation back down to its target band of 2-3%.
2: The ongoing conflict in the Middle East has led to volatility in commodity prices. Oil and most related commodity prices are higher than they were prior to the conflict. Some firms have passed these cost pressures through to the prices of their goods and services, and others are looking to do so. Continuation of the conflict or further escalation could intensify inflationary pressures.
0: The deadly bird flu strain plaguing Australia's south may not be as potent in the north of the country, according to an evolutionary biologist. The federal government is rolling out $2 million worth of vaccines to protect native animals from the infectious disease, prioritising captive birds. The Northern Territory is yet to record a case of H5 bird flu, while Queensland's only case was found just northeast of Brisbane. Charles Darwin University's Dr. Chris Jolly says northern bird populations may fare better.
3: What is known about the virus and a lot of like influenza viruses is that they don't persist in the environment in warmer temperatures as well as they do in cooler ones. So it's quite possible that this strain of bird flu will not persist in.
4: Christopher Alan Saunders.
0: The lawyer for the former Bishop of Broome has told the jury in his sex abuse trial that the evidence of the alleged victims wasn't reliable because of alcohol use. David Webber has the story.
4: Christopher Alan Saunders is accused of sex offences against three young men when he was the Bishop of Broome. In his closing address to the jury, defence lawyer Tony Hager has said the memories of the three complainants may have been affected by alcohol use. Mr. Hager said the main complainant may have had a motive to make up stories about Christopher Saunders after he'd stopped contributing money to the alleged victim's account when he was in prison. Mr. Hager told the jury the man may have recast boozy interactions with Mr. Saunders into something more sinister.
0: More than 100 service stations across Australia have been raided in a coordinated crackdown on suspected criminal activity and the alleged sale of illicit tobacco and vapes. Nearly 300 officers from 15 federal and state agencies took part in the operation, which targeted sites in every state and territory except Tasmania and the Northern Territory. Authorities say organised crime groups are increasingly using convenience stores, milk bars and service stations to sell illegal tobacco and help fund other criminal activity. The Australian Border Force says some of the businesses targeted may be temporarily closed while evidence from the raids is assessed.
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2: It's 6 minutes past three on the east coast of Australia. It's 24 to three in South Australia and the Northern Territory, and 6 past 1 in Western Australia. Francis, with you, it's 6 minutes past 8 p.m. in Kyiv in Ukraine. And we're going to go there this hour and catch up with my friend Francis Farrell, writer with the Kyiv Independent, to talk about what the latest is there as we sort of once again touch base with friends around the world. Right now, though, we're speaking with Dr. Rachel Matthews, author and academic. He's a regular with Trev and having fun talking to her as well about writing. And this morning we're talking about writing and memory and loss and things that we treasured that we've lost that are still there in our heart that we want to write about, even if that's a painful thing. And we want to take your calls about things maybe that you haven't written about or maybe you won't write about, but do fit that profile, things that have lost in your life or in your experience that are still very much in your heart. It could be a place. It could be a pet. It could be a family member. It could just be a lost ritual on a Saturday afternoon, whatever it is. Let us know. Join the conversation, 1-300-800-222, or you can also text through on 0437-774. Rachel, it's very personal, isn't it? One person's loss can be insignificant to others, and often, even amongst their loved ones, it might be not perceived or understood that that thing of value was so important to someone.
3: That's true, Francis. It's really an individual experience, isn't it? And that's why sometimes when we write something down, it can be a way of kind of releasing that. Because if you feel like people don't understand your version of that loss or that grief or that experience, finding the words to express it can be really liberating, actually.
2: It can be. Let's speak with Owen in Sydney, who's given us a call. He wants to talk about he's reading his grandfather's memoir. G'day, Owen. How are you going?
4: Good, thanks, Francis. Good morning, Francis and Rob. So, yes, I wanted to talk about my grandfather. He actually lost his... He was from a large family, and as is traditionally the case in large families, he... you know, one older sibling sometimes looks after the younger siblings. And in that case, for him, it was his older brother who shared the same name as him, as me, I mean. And he went off to fight in World War One, and he ended up dying a few months before the war ended in a plane crash. And my grandfather was heartbroken. And he wrote his memoirs about 62 years later, and you can still feel the sort of pain and grief and sense of loss and heartbreak. You can still feel, it still felt very raw reading it 62 years later. And ironically, that same grandfather, because I've shared the name of my great-uncle, he developed a very close bond with me, but we hardly ever saw each other because we lived as expats in Southeast Asia, and so I only met him a few times and spoke to him, and I think he grieved that immensely. And the sad thing about it is that I was planning to read his memoirs and talk to him about them and discuss his life with him. But just a few months, just a week before we moved back to Australia, where we'd be closer to him and could see him more often, he died relatively suddenly. And so that's my own story of loss, and it was also my grandfather's story of loss.
2: Have you thought about writing your experience of your grandfather and his absence down, Owen?
4: I'm not sure I could adequately find the words to do that. I don't know. I guess my emotions sometimes... It's funny, because sometimes I'm very good at expressing my emotions on paper, but I'm not sure whether I can actually do it in this case.
2: Fair enough. There might be a time. Mm. There might come a time. Thanks for your call.
4: Thanks.
3: Thank you, Aaron.
2: And that's it, isn't it? Owen's talking about he's not ready to do it. And look, I'll tell you my story. Before my father died, and he died about 2 years ago, I did what I thought I should do to use my own skills. And I sat down with him for about 7 hours and just talked to him and recorded those interviews. Mm. So they were interviews, I guess. And I have them, you know, on a digital file, but I've not been ready to go and listen to those yet. They were perfectly reasonable conversations, and I learned a lot. And we had some fairly confronting exchanges as well, because there was a bit of there were a few things to resolve, or at least to discuss. I know that they're there, but it does take a while, because I'm not ready to sort of walk through that valley just yet. But it's there, and I know it's there, and I know it's not going away. So at some point, Rachel, I think I'm going to have to go there and have a listen.
3: Well, I think what's wonderful is that you know that that those conversations are there. And you'll know when the time is right, I think. And, you know, some people say that when they write something down that's about someone very close to them, it's a particular version, because our memory works in fragments. And it's really interesting when we have space from it and we come back and listen again, and we might remember more, or we might also remember the context of the time and the period in which we had a type of relationship with that person. And again, the wonderful thing about writing is that your writing can change also with your memory of a person or an event and a place. So I just think, Francis, it's really lovely that you have that there.
2: Yeah, I'm going to go there one day. I've told my siblings that it's there as well. When they're ready, I'm prepared to share them with those interviews as well. But nobody's really quite ready to do that yet. But it does exist. When it comes to writing memoirs in particular, which are remembrances, you write about your own experience. But within that, of course, there will be your experience of other people and shared events. I wonder what it's like to do that and then to hear from other people that you might have incorporated into your story who don't remember or recall events the same way you do, and the sort of tension that comes with that.
3: Yes, it's those whispers in families, aren't there, where everyone has a version of, no, Auntie Joan, she didn't really do that night. She didn't drink too much, or whatever it is in the family folklore. And it's fascinating, isn't it, Francis, about it, how everyone can have their own version of people and events. And sometimes we create our own version, I think, to cope with things.
2: Absolutely. Now, if I had to ask you about what you would say is something that you have a sense of loss, or something you feel as past that you'd like to sort of revisit, what would it be for you?
3: That's a really good question. I have been, when I was thinking about Owen's really tender reflections before, I was thinking about my Swedish German grandmother, and how when, you know, later in life, almost before she died, she was speaking fluent Swedish, and nobody had heard her speaking before about the village and so forth. And because I was a lot younger, you know, some of it was recorded, but I wish I'd paid more notice to that at that time. But I think it's something that, you know, as you get older, you kind of realise, well, you know, these people dear to us aren't always going to be around. And so it's a really precious thing to be able to describe people's stories.
2: 1-300-800-222 if you want to give us a call about things that maybe a sense of loss that you feel, something that's been lost that you treasure, that you maybe would like to write about or you'd like to discuss, give us a call. Dr. Rachel Matthews, author and academic, is with us talking writing here on ABC Radio Overnight. Her most recent published novel is Never Look Desperate. What's that one about, Rachel?
3: Well, there's a lot of loss. This book is a lot about relationships in later life and about isolation. I started writing it, Francis, before COVID hit. And, of course, it sort of evolved from there, because a lot of us were spending so much time alone. But in this story, it's really also about people from midlife up who are just trying not to fall into the expectations of how other people should live. For example, one of my key characters, Goldie, she's a bit brittle as a person. She's got a bit of a background. She's lost her husband, and she's, to be frank, she's picked up a bloke from Aldi, as you do. And she has a bit of a younger lover, and her friends are appalled. They think, you know, you should be grieving your husband. You shouldn't have this you shouldn't have this younger bloke, and they think it's dreadful. And she's sort of saying, well, this is how I grieve. And it's really a lot about people just wanting to be their authentic selves rather than what society says they should be. So there's grief on different levels in the book, but there's sort of, I try to use a bit of dark comedy too, because otherwise it's all too grim, isn't it?
2: Yeah, indeed. Life in general is all too grim without being able to laugh at the tough bits. Chipper's texted through from King Island here on ABC Radio overnight saying the good old milk bar is gone. You knew the owners, great stuff. Mm. It was a sense of community. I guess that's what you miss, isn't it? Something that people do miss if they no longer have that experience on their high street?
3: Oh, I love the milk bars. Actually, I was just thinking that before we started talking, because there's something about the milk bar, and I think everybody probably remembers, you know, that how terrible for the people working in the milk bars with those kids lining up with the, I'll have two of those, you know, with the mixed lolly bag. No, not that one, you know. And they were so patient, but it was so exciting, wasn't it? To
2: how much can I get for 20 cents?
3: Yeah.
2: You do a barter with the person over at the milk bar to see if you can get that extra mate, as we used to call them, like the chocolate-covered caramel.
3: Yeah, that's right. It was sort of a meeting place. You know, you'd ride your bikes there. You could get milkshakes there. It was, I mean, you'd go and buy, some kids would go and buy their dad's cigarettes.
2: It's interesting, you know, what you do miss, isn't it, too, Rachel? I mean, I was talking to some dear old friends of mine, and we used to have a ritual on Friday nights when we were teenagers. So, you know, we're 13, 14, just discovering music. And a couple of us had part-time jobs. We'd earn maybe $20, $30, which in the early 80s was not too bad. But we'd go into our favourite record store on a Friday night. We'd have enough to buy maybe one album and a single, and we'd spend hours in there. Sort of, the shop was called Missing Link in Melbourne, in Flinders Lane. And we would go in there and just luxuriate in what had turned up mostly from the UK or the US, sort of import records, and read the liner notes and discuss who was going to buy what, because we'd spend each at the weekend taping each other's records. It was such a great ritual, a shared passion and a mission to go into town, you know, go through the racks. Who's going to buy what? Are you going to buy the new Cure album? Are you going to buy this? Are you going to buy the Joy Division record? You buy that, and I'll buy the Clash's new record, and, you know, we'll all record it together. It was such good fun.
3: Yeah, it sounds like you're really missing it, Francis. And that's another thing that's lovely to write about is I think those yearnings, those sentimental yearnings. And people are talking a lot about old ideas about how we connect, what we connect around, and it's music and it's storytelling and so forth, especially as we all sort of dance around and navigate the new world of AI and the concerns about, like, what's real and what's not real. But one thing I think about writing that is timeless is that the experience of actually sitting down and reading or listening to someone telling a story is something you can't touch.
2: Is journaling a way to do that if you want to do it that way? I mean, not everyone needs to write a book, but you could write a journal, which, in, you know, serves the purpose of, you know, you talking to yourself in a sense and having that conversation, that internal conversation.
3: Oh, yeah, it's a really great thing to do. On one session with Trevor, we talked about handwriting and how there's been a lot of discovery through science about how handwriting or the physical experience of handwriting actually activates both the left and right side of your brain, and it stimulates the creativity in your brain in ways that tapping on a keyboard does not, which is no surprise. So, you know, a journal can also be, apparently it's also, you know, that handwriting experience raises your serotonin levels. So I'd highly recommend having a journal.
2: A couple of messages coming through on the SMS, and thank you for your text messages, 0437 774 774, or 1300 800 222, if you want to call and join the conversation with Dr. Rachel Matthews, talking writing, talking memory, talking loss. My parents are 90. I want to catch up and talk to them soon. And so that's one of the messages we got. So somebody thinking maybe now's the time to have those conversations and you know, maybe if you can. All I did was take my iPhone and use the voice memo function on it and just put it between my dad and myself and just talk. So you didn't need any sort of audio equipment as such. Perfectly useful. And those conversations are saved. And this is coming from Helen in Melbourne. Hi, Francis, I'm Rachel. I lost my brother last November to suicide. He was 50. And I was asked to write for a coroner's investigation, a short history of his life from childhood to adulthood and the issues in his life that I thought attributed to his issues. Although this was very hard to do at the time, I found it a very healing experience and I was grateful for the opportunity to do this reading and afterwards. I went from anger and despair, from the grief and loss to being at peace. Writing it all down was very healing for me to do in the end, from Helen in Melbourne.
3: Wow. Yeah, look, thank you so much for sharing that, Helen. I think that's a real example of how there's such a freedom and a release in using words to express an experience that we can't imagine. And also, Helen, thank you for your honesty about all the stages that you experienced through that process.
2: The other thing about it also is, you know, in that circumstance, I've had that in my life as well, the people that that you lose can be defined by that single event. And that is not their whole story. So what Helen is able to do by writing it down is to give context to that person's wider existence and their contribution to the lives of the people that they touch. And that's so important.
3: Yeah, that's a good point, Francis. You know, writing sort of gives us shape to sort of to help shape and make meaning from what's happened. And as you say, sometimes there's gaps between what's happened, you know, what we remember and what we imagine. And that's where writing can kind of fill those in, or it's our version and our experience and our right to kind of express that. And I think it's for some people, they say that when I sit down and I just, you know, open up my diary, my journal, whatever it is, I feel like I'm sitting with a friend.
2: Good to talk to you. Felt like it's been sitting with a friend for the last half an hour myself. Good to talk to you, Dr. Rachel.
3: Thank you so much, Francis, and thank you to everyone for sharing, and hope to chat to you again.
2: We will definitely do that. Dr. Rachel Matthews, author and academic, talking writing with us here on ABC Radio Overnight. Her most recent novel is called Never Look Desperate. And if any of the stories we've discussed today have caused concern from you, you can always call Lifeline on 13 11 14. 13 11 14. 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In a moment, we're heading to Kyiv.

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0: In a moment, we'll head to Kyiv in Ukraine and speak with journalist Francis Farrell, who is there on the ground as they head into their fifth year of conflict with Russia. And the summer is coming to its final phase, and everybody in that part of the world is getting ready for another long, hard winter. Francis is an Australian journalist who has been covering the war for its entirety, has also been through the entirety of the country, including to the front lines, who knows everything about the complexities of the conflict in that part of the world. He'll join us on the line from the Ukrainian capital in just a moment. First, though, this is Player from the 1970s. Keeping it funky on your Wednesday morning here on ABC Radio.

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0: Hope you're well. We do our best to catch up with our friends all around the world to find out what's happening in their part of the globe. And today we're taking you to Kyiv in Ukraine, the capital of Ukraine, which has been under siege and being attacked for the last 4 years, heading into a fifth year in a war with Russia, and continues to endure. Francis Farrell is an Australian journalist who writes for the Kyiv Independent, and he is in the Ukrainian capital, and he's been good enough to take some time to speak to us on ABC Radio Overnights today. Hey, Francis, how are you?
2: Hi, good to be here. Yeah, not too bad. Summer Tuesday night here, the day after attack of medium intensity, you could say, on the capital. So lost some sleep, but overall everything is okay.
0: So give people a sense across Australia what happens in the sort of the ritual, it's become a ritual of dealing with attacks. So do they usually come in late at night to disrupt sleep? And if you are there, what happens? What do you do? Just tell us your story.
2: Sure. It depends a lot. Obviously, there is a universal air raid alarm. But that could be anything from drones to cruise missiles to ballistic missiles. And I guess it's gotten a lot more fraught and dangerous recently, because previously, you know, if it was drones, then they would be coming more slowly and a lot of them would be intercepted. And or if there was cruise missiles, then we'd get at least, you know, a few hours warning in advance, because you know, the planes that would be launching them would take a few hours to take off and launch them. But recently, several times per week, we've been having mass ballistic missile attacks. And the difficulty with them is that you really don't get much warning time. Sometimes, in fact, the first explosions come before the air raid alarm goes off. But even if we hear the sirens first, it's a question of just maybe, you know, 2 to 5 minutes before you hear the first explosions. And these are, of course, the ballistic missiles that Ukraine currently doesn't really have many options to actually shoot down, because the stocks of Patriot interceptor missiles are so low. So it's a question for everyone of whether they're going to go to the metro, they're going to make a quick dash, or there's maybe a car park, an underground car park they can use. For me, what I prefer is just the kind of corridor of my own flat. Maybe because I've been on the front line too much, but or maybe because there's just not much time to go to a proper shelter. But yeah, I usually sit that out there.
0: What's the level of anxiety like for you? I know you've been there for the entirety of the war, but is it ridiculous to suggest you sort of come to terms with it and get used to it?
2: It's funny you ask, because like I've been again on the front line, you know, very close to the Russian soldiers, and where you have a lot more going on. You've got glide bombs, you've got FPV drones, maybe you've heard of those, that, you know, that hunt after individual people. But in a way, like the attacks on Kyiv are almost scarier, because you just feel a lot more vulnerable. And on the front line, you know, you're mentally completely locked in and you're ready to respond to any threat. But on the front line, you're in bed. In Kyiv, you're in bed, and you're woken up by these explosions, and you know that there's no kind of counter to them, and you're just kind of, you know, meekly moving from bed to your corridor, or for other people the shelter, and the explosions can be very close, and in a way, because of that vulnerability, you're a lot more scared in the moment.
0: Francis Farrell is with us, journalist at the Kyiv Independent in Ukraine, talking to us from the Ukrainian capital. It's about 20 to 9 his time on a Tuesday evening. So this is where you start to get yourself ready for the evening, and this is when you start to, I guess, maybe set yourself another a sleepless night. How is the general morale in Kyiv and elsewhere, given that this series of attacks has continued and has intensified, and we're into our fifth year of this conflict?
2: Yeah, we're in a funny place, because on one hand, There's been a lot of positive news for Ukraine compared to last year, for example. The Russian advances on the front line have been a lot slower than they were last year. And we've also had a lot of very successful Ukrainian strikes deep into Russian territory. Whether we're talking about the oil refineries or the warehouses of Russia's equivalent to Amazon, or strikes on Crimea, mid-range strikes against Russian logistics. But at the same time, now the capital has gotten more vulnerable than it has for years to Russian missile strikes, and that could be the sign of a dangerous new phase of the war, where basically the front line has gotten more and more static, more and more kind of locked in place. But both sides, in response, have just gone for attacking the other's infrastructure, the other's civilian kind of businesses as much as possible, and we just have this kind of exchange of strikes, and that's the way the war is developing going forward. It's summer now, but winter is coming, and we do feel that looking at what the winter was like last year, freezing, very little like attacks on heating infrastructure. The next winter is going to be particularly tough. But on the other hand, morale, we understand that otherwise, Russia is not going to stop. And the only price that Ukraine must pay for Russia to stop is still something equivalent to capitulation. And so we're bracing ourselves as we have done for the last few years, and we'll see what this winter will bring.
0: Francis, there was a bit of upheaval within the Zelensky administration a couple of weeks ago when then our Defence Minister Mykhailo Fedorov was ousted from his job, and he was incredibly popular, particularly amongst younger Ukrainians, because of the way that he'd ramped up and increasingly made the Ukrainian drone setup very powerful and very effective. Has that bled through to a lack of support or a diminishing in support for President Zelensky?
2: Yeah, it's been very frustrating, to be honest, because this was someone who, this was someone who was really making a difference in just so many aspects of the war, from the front line itself to the drone war, to the deep strike war, to, he was a kind of techie guy who was just really good at, optimizing processes and rooting out corruption in so many areas. But unfortunately, whether it was because of that corruption or it was because of a kind of political game of egos at the very top, he was pushed out, and the protests are continuing. There's a big one laid out for Friday to try and kind of get to the president, who hasn't really explained this decision to the people, which was a big problem. And maybe it's not over yet, but this is another kind of typical Ukrainian aspect of the war, that there are so many things that we do really well here, the innovation, the drone warfare, but then occasionally every year or so, the politics, which sometimes is a bit corrupt,

0: tends to just shoot itself in the foot.
1: Well, we wish you all the best for tonight and beyond, of course, and we'll catch up with you in a couple of weeks' time, but we really appreciate you taking time out to give us your time on and have a conversation with us from Kyiv this evening, and stay safe. And are you off to cover the front line again soon?
0: Yeah, probably in a few weeks. But in before that, I'll be in the Ukraine's beautiful Carpathian Mountains. So there's a lot of beautiful life happening here in between the attacks. So there's this constant balance between the two.
1: Absolutely.
0: So good to talk to you, Francis.
1: You too, my friend. But it's important to remind people that it is a beautiful, remarkable and rich part of the world. It's not just defined by the current conflict there. Thanks for talking to us.
0: Cheers. Have a good day going forward.
1: We'll speak to you soon. Francis Farrell there, journalist at the Kyiv Independent in Ukraine, talking to us from the Ukrainian capital about how things have been over the last few weeks there. In a moment, we're going to talk about the census and what it means and why we do it. But first, the wonderful late Nick Drake on ABC Radio Overnights.

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0: ABC Radio Overnights, Francis Leach with you. Have you done your census yet? It is Wednesday morning now, so we're sort of past Census Day, that once every 5 year snapshot of the nation, which takes a look at all aspects of Australian life, where we live, our age profile, our health, our family life, all that stuff that's important for planning for the future. But it's got a long history, the census. It's been done for hundreds and hundreds of years in different communities and societies around the world. But this one, in this day and age, is more sophisticated than ever. Terry Hull is an emeritus professor at ANU School of Demography in Canberra, and Terry's an expert when it comes to census, its history and its purpose, and he joins us here on ABC Radio Overnights this morning. G'day, Terry. How are you going?
2: I'm doing well, thanks.
0: Yeah, the census does have a long, long history, doesn't it?
2: Oh, yes. I mean, we've got, of course, the story in the Bible of Joseph and Mary going off to complete the census. You had to actually go to your home village to do it in those days. We no longer do that. We have nice computerized forms to fill in, and the ABS will help you at every step.
0: So for people who wonder why we do it, can you give us an understanding of just how important this data is and how it's used?
2: Well, as you know from the word demography and democracy, they both come from the Greek for people. And it's because the people are important in any nation or

0: in the world. We are trying to understand the size and growth and characteristics of our population, and the census is the best way of getting information about everybody. So everybody does count in the census, and it's important for everybody to put in the information to the best of their ability. If they object to any particular question, often the ABS or the various authorities will say, just put in don't know or don't agree. And if they find any of the questions hard to understand, they give you information as to how to fill it in properly. So that's why we collect the data, is because we want to know about ourselves.
1: It isn't an apolitical exercise, is it? I mean, the framing of the questions, the structure of any census can be seen to be predetermining people's responses. How difficult is it to frame a census that doesn't have those sort of built-in flaws?
0: Oh, have you got all night? we have, of course, with every census, the experience of each census informs the one following. And if you go back through the censuses in the UK or the USA or Australia and New Zealand in the 19th century, you'll see that there are enormous variations over time and with regard to specific issues. For me, the one of the things that I've done research on over the years is the way race is recorded in censuses. In the U.S., the census is part of the actual constitutional foundation of the U.S. You have to have a census every 10 years in order to divide the country up into congressional districts, and also to determine how money will be distributed through the population. So in the U.S., from the origins, they required a census, but in the early censuses, they didn't require a count of all the people, and they didn't do any counts of the slaves. And so over the years, we see how different people were excluded from censuses, and then they were later brought in. And they were brought in because their standing in the community was raised in a democratic society so that they could participate fully in both the democracy and the economy. So if you look at the Australian experience, the original censuses in New South Wales, which was the largest colony at the time, 1828, they had a listing that they called a census. And it was essentially based on the old musters, where the military would count everybody in the colony. But the census had people's names and occupations and so forth. And that helped them to manage the colony. Today, we have a census because we need to know how many people will be coming to school in the next year, how many people need hospitals in their communities, and so on. We use census data for all kinds of planning and policy purposes.
1: Terry Hull is with us, Emeritus Professor at the ANU School of Demography here on ABC Radio Overnights. And we're talking about census, the history of it, the purpose of it, and the controversies around it. Francis Leach with you. Hope you're having a good Wednesday morning. Terry, in the framing of this particular census, did you see anything that jumped out to you that might be hot button issues that people are going to not enjoy filling in or be, you know, objecting to as they fill in their census form?
0: Well, I see hot button issues, but I don't think we can say that the hot button issue is either because they're angry at it or happy with it. Things like sexuality, there's going to be a lot of people in the community who really want to fill in that issue of sexuality. And there will also be people who might be embarrassed or perhaps just not want to reveal things to other members of their household about their own sexual identity.

0: that kind of issue. The issue of ethnicity is one that is really often a problem. You have questions about the birthplace of parents. In the old censuses, it just said, where was your father born? Where was your mother born? But now in this day and age of same-sex marriages, you might have two mothers or two fathers, and they've had to try to adapt that question for these new situations. And these kinds of issues, I guess you could call them hot button, but what we will see is that people on the final page of the census are asked to provide feedback. And if you have any problem with any of the questions, write it down there so that the ABS can consider it for the future census.
1: The issue of religion is often one that is a cultural battleground. And it's going to be, again, there's no doubt about it, because if people will be watching the levels of, say, Christianity as a practice in Australian society relative to other religions. But it's the construction of the way the question's asked a determining factor. So if you have a drop-down menu to select from, if you had, say, Christianity at the top, maybe people just defer to the top answer. If you have an open box where people write in the answer, it'd be very difficult to sort of collate all the information, because people might use different words and phrases to describe their religious practice. If you don't have that, you exclude those who might be minority faiths or different belief systems. How do you manage that?
0: Well, that is the challenge for the ABS. Every time they put together any of these questions, the question on religion this year starts with no religion as the first box to tick. And there are a list of religions, what they say are religions, and then other, and you specify by writing the other into a series of boxes. Now, if you go down from no religion, Catholic, Anglican, Church of England, Islam, Hinduism, Uniting Church, Presbyterian, Buddhism, Greek Orthodox, and Baptist, there's a hell of a lot of religions that are not on that list. And they are found in the community, you see them. But if you look at a question and it says, what is the person's religion? If you reworded that to say, what is their religious belief, or what is their religious practice, or what is their religious preference? All those words would have very different answers in the community. And so ABS tries to check these questions and the way they're worded. And they've been changed many times over the last century. So I think we will see tonight that I would predict that we don't see as many Jedi Knights as we used to see, but we will see more religions or belief systems that might be called New Age in their structures and belief systems.
1: There is also an option at the end of the census to tick a box which says that you're happy for your data to be made public after 99 years. So after you're long gone, historians and your future generations and your ancestors can look at your answers. A lot of people will be wondering whether that is a wise thing to do, but you're encouraging them to do it, aren't you?
0: Oh, I'm very much encouraging. I think it should be required. We should not ask this as an option. The government has a responsibility to guard and take care of our data over not just 99 years, but 9,000 years in the future. I would like to see the data not being parsed out according to whether each person in the household wants the form to be kept, or the information from the form to be kept for 99 years and then released. It should be released, I believe, much sooner than 99 years. And my reasoning for that is that the people who have gone to the trouble to fill in all this information and record their identity in 2026

0: should be able to look at that information later in their lives and reflect and share that information with their family members. I found in my own case, I was born in the United States in 1947. And because the U.S. Census records are released after 72 years, in 2022, I was able to see the form that was filled in 1950 when I was 3 years old. In that form, I discovered that my mother was living with a second husband.
1: Wow.
0: And her name was listed with that person's name. And then later in that year, she divorced the second husband and went back to the first husband, who was my father. And so the whole name was not recorded on the 1950 census except for my name. And her name was Hammers. So discovering that, and my three brothers and I found that this was a family secret that had been kept secret to us throughout my parents' lives. I would have loved to be able to talk to them about it, but because the census was not released for 72 years, I didn't ever have the chance. I'm sure that had they been asked whether they wanted the data kept or not for 99 years, they probably would have said, sure, who cares? 99 years, we'll all be dead. But if they had the data released after 50 years, I think it would have been both healthier for the families, but also I think of great interest to them. It also, for a genealogist, it's essential that you have access to these data much sooner than the 99-year limit.
2: A very powerful personal story, Terry, that you've shared with us about the power of census and the importance of it. Look, I really appreciate you giving us some of your time today, and thank you for being on ABC Radio Overnights.
0: Oh, it's been a pleasure. Thank you.
3: Emeritus Professor Terry Hull from ANU, Professor of Demography at the National University in Canberra, talking to us about the history of the census and his own remarkable story about how census details changed the view of his own family. And not everybody has been able to do the census. We've got SMSs coming through saying not everybody in this small town got a letter about the census. Plenty of people texting me saying, you know, hasn't arrived in my inbox, so I haven't been able to get on a computer, and not everybody has access to computers as well. So it's not a perfect system, and it's clear that some people feel like they've been let down by the census too. Thanks to everybody who's been texting through. Coming up to the news at 4 in the eastern states, it's 1 o'clock in, 2 o'clock in Perth, and half past 3 in the middle of the country in South Australia and the Northern Territory. We'll be back after that and taking your calls on 1300 800 222. 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
4: Driving into floodwater is the main cause of death in storms and floods. Even if you know the road well or you're close to home, don't risk it. 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

0: ABC News with David Rollins. Four crew members aboard an Egyptian-flagged vessel have been reportedly killed in a Houthi attack in the Red Sea. Here's the BBC's John Donison.
1: As far as we're aware, this is the first time there have been deaths in the Red Sea since the Houthis started blockading the Red Sea. By blockading the Red Sea, which is an alternative shipping route out of the Gulf, it's another way of putting economic pressure into those negotiations which are still ongoing between Iran and the United States.
0: A report says US President Donald Trump secretly flew out of last month's NATO summit in Turkey on an alternate military aircraft, while the White House made it appear that he was flying on Air Force One. The Washington Post reports the operation was prompted by an Iranian

0: As a judge, he was often at loggerheads with Viktor Orban's Fidesz government, which ousted him as head of the Supreme Court in 2011. He said in his speech in Parliament that the new Hungary cannot be built on revenge. He called for the broadest possible debate and consensus on the drafting of a new constitution, which should never again be subservient to the interests of a single party. In her first interview since leaving politics, former Liberal Party leader Susan Lee reflected on her recent eye-opening journey through the United States. After being axed from the top job in February, Ms. Lee travelled the length of Middle America on a series of Greyhound buses. She said her time in the US only strengthened her pride in the success of multiculturalism in this country.
1: I'm not a political commentator for the US, but I didn't see communities melding together like I see here. In fact, I saw different communities from different backgrounds sitting very uncomfortably alongside each other.
0: Economists say that with inflation sitting stubbornly above the Reserve Bank's target band, there's a chance of more interest rate increases this year after the RBA left rates unchanged yesterday. The official cash rate remains steady at 4.35%. AMP Deputy Chief Economist Diana Messina says that if rates do go up, it will be sooner rather than later.
2: I think if we get another rate rise, it will probably come in 2026 rather than later, because the inflation challenge is today, and that's sort of the biggest issue that we have, that we need to bring inflation down to get it back on track to 2.5%. And the trim at the moment is 3.6%.
0: South Australia's opposition leader says the state government's Royal Commission into AI risks duplicating work that the Parliament has already done. The state government's Royal Commission will begin in October and report back by the middle of next year. The Premier, Peter Malinauskas, expects it to cost about $3 million. Ashton Hearn says it was only a couple of years ago that there was a parliamentary inquiry into AI.
3: Specifically looking into AI in South Australia that was made 15 recommendations, of which one of those was to have a nationally consistent approach and to work with the Commonwealth on particularly laws that govern AI.
0: Australians who have not completed the census could be contacted by the Australian Bureau of Statistics as it works to ensure communities are accurately represented. The five-yearly survey is used to guide government planning for services and infrastructure, with the ABS focused on achieving the most complete data possible. Australian National University demographer Dr. Liz Allen says fines are possible, but the priority is helping households complete the census.
4: There are potential fines. The ABS make it very clear. Their primary concern is getting complete data. So if the ABS suspect that maybe there's underrepresentation in particular areas, households may be contacted.
0: ABC News.
5: Heavy rainfall can lead to flash flooding, and there may be no time to warn you. Some places are especially dangerous, like a dry creek bed that can flood in minutes. 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
9: Good morning. Welcome to Wednesday. It's 6 minutes past four on the East Coast. It's 24 to four in South Australia and the Northern Territory, and six past two in the morning in Western Australia. Coming up this hour, we want to talk to you, workers of Australia, shift workers of Australia. We want to get to know what you're doing, where you are, why you're up at this time. Are you on the way to work? Are you already at the job? Are you heading home? We want to learn about your life. And each morning on overnights, we're going to talk to a shift worker and have a conversation with them about what they do and why they do it. So if you are a shift worker, get in on the phone now, 1300 800 222. In fact, we'll do it a bit later on. But if you call now, we might be able to call you back. Let's do it that way. So if you are a shift worker and you want to tell us your story about why you're up, what

you're doing, where you are, where you're going, the sort of work you do, let us know. Give us a call, 1-300-800-222 and SMS 0437-774-774. And let's have that chat. Get to know the shift workers of Australia, because when everyone else is talking during the day, you're probably asleep, which is means you miss out. But we want to know your story. So we'll have that conversation with you here on ABC Radio Overnights. 1-300-800-222 shift workers. Shift workers of the Australia Unite and Take Over. Here's the church.

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0: That's right, ABC Overnight's open line, 1300 800 222 is our number to call. Anything that you want to put on the agenda for discussion, happy to take your call, 1300 800 222 or SMS 0437 774 774. And people have been doing that all morning long. Narelle has sent through some handy information. No dramas if people missed out on their census forms or had problems. You can call the ABS helpline on 1-800-181-227, 1-800-181-227, and that will help you sort out your census form and hopefully get you in a position to actually get it done and be part of the 2026 census. So that's good information to have if you found it difficult to fill in your census form. Also, Shift Workers of Australia, don't forget to call us. We're keen to get to know you and find out what you're doing and why you're doing it and why you're with us in these early hours of the morning. Now, one of the stories that has been on everyone's mind across the country today was this news that the financial service regulator, ASIC, looked at the renewable notices of five major insurers and says that in the 24-25 financial year, premiums rose 8%. And between 2019 to 2024, in total, they rose 42%. Both of which are enormously well above inflation. But ASIC Commissioner Alan Kirkland says it's worth contacting your insurance company to ask for a better price or maybe switching to a new one. Now, Commissioner Kirkland says when customers do make complaints, about 30% end up getting a lower price.
2: Shows that the price that you are offered may not be the lowest price that you could pay. This also shows that loyalty doesn't pay.
0: That was Commissioner Kirkland there from ASIC talking to us about that. But I want to hear from you on the open line, 1300 800 222. Have you changed your insurance situation because the prices were just giving you, the irritations, so to speak? And did you find it easy to change? Because sometimes it can be a rather confusing mess out there as to where to look, which companies are offering a better deal, whether your particular insurance needs are met by the companies that you're looking for. And, you know, often you just run into what seems to be a uniform pricing policy, which makes it feel like everybody is just asking you to pay the same fee. How difficult is it to change your insurance? And did you do it? And have you been able to save money as a consequence? And have you used any of those comparative websites? Are they useful? Are they transparent? Because often it seems that those comparative websites, they invite you to the website, but what they do is offer you a suite of options from within the company that are under that umbrella but are badged with different branding and different names. But they're not offering you the full suite of options. It's a sort of walled garden of the particular insurance products that they would like you to choose from, not the entire marketplace. So you can be sucked into those as well and not really being given the full picture. Give us a call, 1300 800 222. If you've had an experience with your insurance, you've been able to change and you've got a better results. If you went to your own insurer and said, hey, what you're asking me to pay is well above what I want to pay. I've got an option over here. Can you do me a better deal? And did they come back to you, as Commissioner Kirkland said, and give you a better deal, or did they just wave you and send you on your way? Give us a call, 1300 800 222, or you can send through your SMS on 0437 774 774. Take your calls in a moment. First, KT Tunstall here on ABC Radio Overnights.

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0: It's our open line. We're talking with you this morning. Anything you want to bring up, 1300 800 222, or you can also text through 0437 774 774. Been speaking about insurance premiums, and particularly when it comes to car insurance in particular, seems to be one where it's really ramped up, as is house insurance. I know mine certainly has, but finding a product, as the commissioner from ASIC, Commissioner Kirkland, said, finding a product that actually offers you the same coverage at a cheaper price isn't as easy as just picking up the phone and asking for it. It's a really complicated approach. So is it worth doing? If you've been able to do it, you know, let's share the life hack here. Give us an understanding of how you did it. 1-300-800-222 is the number to call. Let's speak with Trev on the Gold Coast this morning. Hello, Trev. Welcome to the open line. How are you?
2: Hey, good morning, Francis. Not too bad.
0: Have you had an experience with insurance premiums and trying to change insurers?
2: Yes, through my bank, when I had a mortgage with my bank, they used the same company I used in the end to get a better deal. Through the bank, this home and contents, $70 off $5,000. And dealing directly with the company, we saved well over $1,400 by dealing directly with that company.
0: So it's a case of almost like if you don't ask, you don't get. So you've got to go to them and assert yourself a little bit and say, hey, I've been a good customer. Surely you can do me a better deal.
2: Oh, exactly right. So they couldn't. So, yeah, when we looked at it, we eventually got the same contents, higher contents cover and everything else, and home cover for $3,400 compared to the other one through the bank.
0: Does beg the question, though, doesn't it, why they don't just offer you the better product at the right price first up? Or they just assume that we'll keep sort of ticking over our insurance? And we do, lots of us do, and I do, I've got to confess, just tick it over. Like, I just cannot be bothered dealing with trying to find a better price because the cynic in me thinks it's just not out there. And so they reap the benefit of us being, you know, placid and passive in paying the insurance.
2: Yeah, the biggest thing now is you're dealing through third party overseas, working for a company in Australia, and it makes it very annoying sometimes when they can't understand you and you can't understand them.
0: Yeah, it's frustrating. Good on you, mate. Thank you for talking to us. I'm glad you got a better deal.
2: Have a good day.
0: You too. 1-300-800-222 on the open line, or 0437-774-774 with your SMS messages. Andy in Batemans Bay. Andy.
3: Yeah, hi. The only time I ever remember claiming insurance was travel insurance, and that was probably about 40 years ago. And it was really useful at the time that I had to cancel a trip, and the travel insurance covered, got partial refund. There's two issues I found. One was in my situation on the land, if some incident happened with a neighbour, then if you're not insured, well, there's the insurance companies usually, there's a saying, they work it out between themselves, and it's the fine print and what you're actually covered for.
0: Yeah, you've got to make sure you know exactly what you're covered for. That's so crucial. I found that out to my own detriment recently with health insurance, presuming that certain procedures were covered, not looking at the detail and realising, actually, I'm not. So I've got to pivot away and deal in a different way.
3: Yeah, and it's, primary production's a crucial thing. Just talking to a friend, the demography of our area has changed a lot in the last 40 or 50 years that I've been living here, and it's become more residential and the rural side of things, and there's some pretty expletives a friend mentioned about how the place has changed. Yeah. And the lack of sustainability and people growing their own crops and just having a lemon tree in the backyard has disappeared.
0: Good to talk to you, Andy. Have a good morning. Thanks for your call, 1-300-800-222. A couple of text messages coming through as well. This one from Hayley. I changed car insurers a few months ago after having the same insurance company for 5 years. It had gone up too much. I'm now paying less than what I've paid for over that period. So Hayley's got it done. Hayley, you've got to text back and tell us what you did. Did you use one of those comparator websites? Did you just go searching on the internet? It'd be interesting to know what the key to getting a better deal is. Sean is on the road. Hello, Sean. Welcome to the Open Line on ABC Radio Overnights.
4: Hello.
0: Are you? Have you been able to get a better deal from your insurance after feeling like your premiums were too high?
4: Yeah, my wife found out a bit of a hack where she rang the company, asked for a discount. She could find it online. They said, no, we can't do that over on the phone. So basically she let the insurance lapse on that one day and took out new insurance the next day with the same company for a lot less money.
0: So the same company, same deal, a lot less money.
4: Yes.
0: I mean, that's a smart way to do it. It does, once again, beg the question, doesn't it? Why don't they just treat their customers with a bit more decorum and pay you and ask you to pay what the general going rate is rather than just holding you to an old deal?
4: Yeah, that's correct. We did that with three cars, so in a matter of 2 months. And like, we're talking $400 or $500 each time.
0: Wow. So that's what you're saving. That's the gap.
4: Yep.
0: Good on you, mate. Thanks for the advice. You just got to make sure that you don't have an accident on the day that you're doing it.
4: That's right.
0: Stay home that day. Just catch the bus.
4: That's exactly right.
0: Good on you, Sean. Thanks for your call.
4: Thanks
0: to everybody who called in on this one. Car insurance. My policy was due for renewal in March. This is from Kate in MacArthur. The notice arrived saying how much I owed, and by the due date, the amount was very high, so I shopped around and bought a cheaper policy. I then rang my now previous insurer to say I wouldn't be renewing and why. The one I spoke to said that the amount I quoted in their renewal notice was only an estimate and I should have phoned to get the actual amount. Like this story. How about you just tell us what we can pay, what our best deal is, and we won't have to chase around. But it's our own fault. We're passive. I'm guilty. We just say, oh, can't be bothered. I'll just pay. And we could be getting a better deal. It's ABC Radio Overnight's Francis Leach with you.

0: Melbourne band Frente from the early 90s and Ordinary Angels here on ABC Radio Overnight's Francis Leach here, Shift Workers of Australia. We are here to meet you and talk to you about what it is you do, where you're doing it, and at what time you actually clock on and clock off, just the whole story. And we love taking your calls on 1300 800 222. And our shift worker of the day is Dave, who's out there delivering the mail, or at least he's on the way to. G'day, Dave. How are you?
1: Good morning, Francis. First time I've spoken to you, I think, this time. So, welcome aboard.
0: Thank you, mate. Where are you working?
1: I work out of Mackay, that's in central Queensland, and I travel out to the regional towns and mining towns west of Mackay, delivering the parcels to the regional post offices as I go along.
0: What time do you sort of have to start getting ready to head out? What time does your alarm clock go off? When are you getting up?
1: Oh, I do a split shift. It's an unusual one. I normally wake up around about the 12:30, leave town, Mackay about 1. I finish out at Middlemouth at the last drop at about 6:30 in the morning. And then I have a rest, a sleep, and start again at 3 in the afternoon and go through until about 8:30 at night.
0: That's a very, very long day. Do you? How many days in a row would you be doing that?
1: That's a 5-day week one.
0: Gee, and covering a lot of miles, I'd imagine, too, a lot of Ks.
1: Yeah, you do about 750 Ks a day, which is, it's only it's not a great deal. It's a lot of people can do about 1,000, so I do the 750, and I've been doing this for 36 years.
0: Wow. And how hard is it for you to sort of to clock off and go to bed and get up and go again in the middle of the night when you're out getting to work at, 1 a.m.?
1: The body clock, the head hits the pillow when I'm out through the lights with about 5-10 minutes. And the same thing of a morning, the room up here where I stay, it's like a black hole at Calcutta. If you put your hand up in front of you, you can't see it. So it's normally 5-10 minutes. Once I've had it takes me about half an hour to wind down. Once I've wound down, that's it. So it's pretty easy to go to sleep.
0: Do you like the work? You must like it because you've been doing it for so long.
1: Yeah, it's something. Well, it's hard, but it's hard, but it's not hard. It's hard to somebody that doesn't understand what goes on, but a lot of truck drivers are out here doing the same sort of thing, and a lot of security guards, police officers, everybody, we're all in the same sort of boat. Maybe this is a little bit harder than some, but it's the same routine every day. So not like if you work on a mine site or something where you're changing from night shift to day shift, it's the same shift every time. So
0: and Dave, people.

0: I have got those black feet.
1: And people must be glad to see you when you're turning up with their parcels.
0: Well, I hope so.
1: It's good. You would
0: with,
1: hope so.
0: With the insurance, I put all mine in the hands of a broker.
1: There
0: they
1: you go.
0: Do all the hard work for me.
1: Smart advice. Good on you, Dave. Safe driving, and thank you for being a shift worker of Australia with us here on ABC Radio overnights, and safe driving today.
0: Yeah, my pleasure, and welcome to all the other shift workers.
1: Indeed. Good on you, Dave. Dave, on the road there from Mackay, delivering parcels to Queenslanders far and wide, and we'll talk to another shift worker tomorrow. If you're one, you can call us 1300 800 222.
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1: Hope you're having a good Wednesday morning. In a moment, we'll have a look at the state of the nation with some of the stories that are happening over the last 24 hours. And coming up next hour, we'll catch up with Kate Mead, ABC reporter, to look at the state of the news coming forward today. Now, one of the stories that has been on the radar the last couple of weeks has been some concern around the medicinal cannabis issue in Australia and the provision of medicinal cannabis to patients in a potency that might be stronger than required. What is the right dose and how do we regulate it? Well, Mfamwi Graham joins us. She is NHMRC research scholar at the Monash University Addiction Research Centre, and she's here to talk to us on Overnights here today. Hello, Mfamwi. How are you?
5: I'm well, thank you. It's great to be here, Francis.
1: It has been a bit of a revolution in medicinal practice in Australia that the use of cannabis has been legalised and provided to through dispensing by doctors. Has it been a success?
5: So the challenge with medicinal cannabis is it's one of those areas which is constantly evolving. So in terms of providing patients with safer access to quality controlled products, that has been reasonably successful. One of the challenges at the moment, though, is we're seeing a real shift from oral oil products to higher THC inhaled products. And that does create some safety risks for patients.
1: Why is it a risk more than, say, ingesting it by eating a gummy or so?
5: So with inhaled higher THC products, it's very quick acting in the body. So, for example, in a recent analysis of adverse event reports, we found that over half of all reported adverse events were tied to these higher strength products. And there's a disconnect between these really high potency products of up to 88% THC and what's actually been tested for medicinal use, which is around 22% THC.
1: Gee, that is really high. I mean, who was prescribing THC levels that high, and for what reasons would you need it?
5: Well, that's the challenge, because the evidence really isn't there to support prescribing of THC that high. And that's the question. Like, there's no real need for it to be that high for medicinal use.
1: So is there a suggestion that the medicinal use option for people has become gamed by others who just want it for recreational purposes, maybe going online, having a phone consult, getting their medicinal cannabis and using it for reasons not for pain killing or for dealing with complex and severe medical conditions?
5: So the challenge is that people with severe and complex medical conditions, often there's an overlap with lots of different conditions going on at the same time. And we know in the broader literature, there is an overlap between medicinal use and non-medical use. And I think the challenge is that, yes, there is the potential for some inappropriate prescribing going on. And we know that peak medical bodies and the Australian Health Professional Regulation Agency have raised red flags about some of that inappropriate prescribing. And really, it's something where there's been some active regulatory action to bring it back to the medical framework that was originally intended.
1: Mfanwi Graham is with us, research scholar at the Monash University Addiction Research Centre. We're talking about the provision of medicinal cannabis and whether the THC content in it is too high and it's causing other sorts of problems. It does have very potent and important uses when it comes to dealing with people who've got things like cancer and other severe conditions, doesn't it?
5: Absolutely. It has a legitimate place for treatment-resistant conditions like epilepsy, symptoms of multiple sclerosis or palliative care, but it was never really intended to displace first-line evidence-based treatments for chronic pain or mental health.
1: So when should it be applied? Should it be a last resort for someone who's got chronic pain, doesn't want to use opioids, doesn't want to use synthetic opioid-like drugs because of fear of addiction and dependence? When do you say, okay, I'm going to look for an option when it comes to medicinal cannabis?
5: The best point of reference is to speak to your regular healthcare provider. And so it's generally considered when other treatment, first-line treatment strategies have been exhausted or deemed inappropriate. And the other thing with higher THC products is you mentioned the risk of addiction or dependence. That can also be true with higher THC products with use disorder as well.
1: What are some of the consequences of higher THC overuse? So if you're using some of these stronger and more potent medicinal cannabis products and you're using them in inappropriate ways, Is it something that can impact your mental health, or does it have addictive qualities? What are the real dangers and risks?
5: Yeah, so in our analysis of adverse event reports, we found that particularly acute psychiatric harms, so things like acute anxiety, psychotic disorder, and also reported suicidal behaviour as well. There are other things where you can get uncontrolled vomiting and abdominal pain with long-term high THC exposure, and that use disorder that I mentioned before as well.
1: So what would be, in your mind, a safe level of THC in a product that's being offered as a medicinal product?
5: When we evaluated the evidence that existed with clinical trials, we found that only up to 22% THC had been tested. And the other factor that could be considered as well is the biological limit of the plant is only around 30%, 35%. And so these higher THC products go way beyond what either the plant can produce or what's been tested in clinical trials.
1: So they're hydroponic style products, which boost the THC content and then really cause problems for people who have an adverse reaction to them.
5: So these higher THC products are linked with adverse events, and they can be highly concentrated. So they're beyond what would be normally expected in the plant product.
1: Good to talk to you, Mfanwi. It's important to have a conversation about this. It's certainly out there in the community at the moment. We should also differentiate, shouldn't we, from cannabis oil and other cannabis-associated products that don't have THC. So they don't have that not with the psychoactive element in them, but they also have medicinal purposes as well.
5: Absolutely. So those oral oils and other cannabinoids, they definitely have a legitimate place in treatment-resistant conditions like epilepsy for medical use.
1: Good to talk to you. Thanks for giving us some of your time.
5: Thank you.
1: Mfanwi Graham there, research scholar at Monash University's Addiction Research Centre, talking to us here on ABC Radio Overnights about the use of medicinal cannabis and the overuse or misuse of it as well. Coming up in a moment, we'll have a look at the state of the nation. Francis Leach with you on this Wednesday morning. G'day.

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0: Time to look at the state of the nation, some of the stories that are doing the rounds over the last day or two, and we'll catch up with Kate Mead to have a look at today's news as well after the latest ABC news at the top of the hour or wherever you are around the country. We'll start in South Australia. Later today, Adelaide woman Sandra Sarantu will die under South Australia's voluntary assisted dying process. In her final day, she has been advocating for changes to the way people can access assisted dying. Now, she spoke about her concerns with ABC's regional health reporter, Lucy Barber.
2: Sandra Sarantu is preparing to die tomorrow. She was recently diagnosed with an aggressive lung cancer and she wants to end her life with voluntary assisted dying, known as VAD.
3: I'm very grateful for it. However, it makes me sad to know that there are people out there who can't and their time is ticking and, you know, they have to suffer and it's cruel.
2: It took 3.5 weeks for Ms. Sarantu, who lives in Adelaide, to be approved for VAD. Patients have to attend face-to-face medical appointments to ensure they're eligible and able to make their own decisions. That process can take longer for people in rural, regional and remote areas because doctors are in short supply.
3: And then for those people to travel hours to possibly see a doctor and get the chance for that is just horrific.
2: Advocates say telehealth provides a solution. State laws allow the use of telehealth for some discussions about VAD, but a provision in the Commonwealth Criminal Code intended to outlaw the use of carriage services to incite suicide means doctors can't use phone, video or email when discussing VAD with patients.
4: So in the last fortnight, I've covered about 3,000 kilometres across the state for voluntary assisted dying.
2: Dr. Scott Lewis flies his own plane to rural and remote communities across South Australia to provide VAD care. He says he's seeing 2 new VAD patients each week and some people have died waiting to be approved.
4: It does give us a sense of failure, I guess.
2: Federal Independent Kate Chaney will today push for debate on a bill to allow telehealth as part of voluntary assisted dying care. Labor is expected to block the move, despite growing support for reform within its own ranks. Prime Minister Anthony Albanese says face-to-face consultations are an important protection for vulnerable patients. Sydney University health law expert Dr. Christopher Rudge believes states have rigorous protections that would not be weakened by telehealth, but he acknowledges the PM's concerns.
5: My understanding is that the telehealth communications would occur at an early stage of the process, but that at some stage the witnessing and other processes would presumably need to occur in an environment where doctors are present.
2: For Sandra Sarantu, it's simply an issue of equity. And in her final hours, she's pleading with the government to act.
3: Please change these laws, make it fair and available for everyone despite where they are living.
0: VAD patient Sandra Sarantu speaking there to the ABC's regional health reporter Lucy Barber here on ABC Radio Overnight. If you've had experience within your family group of having to try to access VAD, voluntary assisted dying, and either are in the process of it or are thinking about it or tried to, but you've been in that situation where distance regionally has made it difficult for you to get those face-to-face consultations, if you want to tell your story, give us a call, 1-300-800-222, 1-300-800-222. The more we know about it, the more experience we hear about it, the more we understand it. So we'd love to hear from you here overnights during the State of the Nation. Heading to Sydney now, and there's been a fair bit of heartburn around Sydney Airport in recent times. Kate Mead was speaking with us on the program just the other day about the trouble they had there this weekend. Certainly they had trouble getting planes to land at Sydney Airport because of a lack of workers to be able to do the air traffic control. And there have been other issues around Sydney Airport in recent times as well. So the arrival of a new airport in Sydney out of Badgerys Creek is not that far away. Will that be the panacea for Sydney's air traffic problem? And that's a big issue for all of Australia because if Sydney gets clogged up and we can't get the planes landing there, it slows down the time of arrival and departure for flights all over the country. It's such a crucial hub. So Badgerys Creek is coming online, but will that be the solution to the problems? Premier Chris Minns, the Premier of New South Wales, joined Craig Rocastle on ABC Sydney Breakfast. And unsurprisingly, the topic of what's happening at Sydney Airport and what the future of the new airport is going to be was high on the agenda.
6: My team did speak to Catherine King's team yesterday. Obviously, we're concerned about primarily safety. I mean, there's been a long, decades-long, very strong and I think understandably lauded safety record at Australian airports, in particular Kingsford Smith, which is one of the busiest in the Southern Hemisphere. But look, safety's number one. Secondly, the inconvenience of planes being cancelled is a massive disruption for our economy and for people that wanted to use the airport. I guess our second question is that Western Sydney Airport's months away from opening up and we're going to need more, not less, air traffic controllers. So I understand there's 95 that are being processed and trained up, but it's a skilled job and we want to get them on the jobs, on the tools as soon as possible.
0: New South Wales Premier Chris Minns speaking on ABC Radio Sydney on ABC with Chris, with Craig Rodcastle on the breakfast program there yesterday about Sydney Airport, the new airport coming online and trying to get more air traffic controllers into the system so it can continue to deal with the volume of flights that comes its way. 1-300-800-222 is the number if you want to join us to talk about any of the issues that we're discussing on the state of the nation this morning. And Claire has given us a call. G'day, Clarice, how are you doing?
7: Oh, very well, thank you.
0: We've been talking about voluntary assisted dying and the challenges of getting access to it and for it to be protected so that people seem to be legitimately making their own decisions. What's been your experience?
7: Oh, I don't have any excuse. I'm really well, and I'm 91.
0: Yep.
7: But I suppose it would be a good idea if you were absolutely terminal. But this there's a movie called, I think it's The Last Cab to Darwin, where this guy was wanting to do something with himself.
0: Yep.
7: Because he thought he was terminal or something. And, yeah, it's worth anybody that's contemplating, it's worth watching it.
0: So it's a thought provoker, is it, that gives you an understanding of the sort of choices people have to make?
7: Yeah, well, the only place that he could go was to Darwin, to the clinic that did it.
0: So that was in that period of time where I think the Everingham administration in the Northern Territory briefly had a voluntary assisted dying euthanasia program that was shut down by the federal government. And I guess that was the time when people felt they had to go to Darwin in order to access that service.
7: That's right. Yep.
0: And yourself, would you use it if the time came, do you think?
7: No, I don't think so. It would have to be a long... if I think it thought it was going to take a long time and I was really struggling,
0: yeah.
7: I was really in bad pain and all that.
0: Oh, you're not going anywhere yet. You're doing fine.
7: I'm not going anywhere anytime soon, mate.
0: I didn't think so. Thanks, Clarice. Good to talk to you.
7: Thank you. Check
0: out that movie, The Last Cab to Darwin.
7: He was a taxi driver.
0: Yes, I've got vague memory of it, but it's an important movie because, as you said, it takes in all the very difficult issues. It's not a black and white issue when it comes to this. Some ethical issues. People have got spiritual issues around it and cultural issues, a whole range of things in there. Thanks, Clarice.
7: Yep, thank you.
0: Really,
7: thank you for your program.
0: Oh, thank you for calling. 1-300-800-222 is the number if you want to join our conversation. The State of the Nation on ABC Radio overnight. So we're heading to Canberra now. We had medicinal cannabis conversation earlier. And our next caller is somebody who has the opportunity to use medicinal cannabis to deal with their particular medical condition. Good morning. How are you?
8: I'm really well. Thanks for taking my call.
0: No worries. What condition do you suffer from?
8: I have Parkinson's, which has stolen my voice over time, but I originally had a spinal injury at 36 and I became quite dependent on opioids and whatever was available. But I'm now 67 and I'm on the medicinal cannabis program that's offered here in the ACT.
0: And how much of a difference has it made to the quality of your life?
8: it's made an enormous difference. I see a neurologist at a public clinic at the local hospital here down the road from me, and he and I are going through the not so arduous but the complicated paperwork that needed to be done. And I sometimes worry that friends, family, whatever, who know that I'm on medicinal cannabis will just go, oh, yeah, she's a bit of a pothead. I think that's blah, blah, blah, blah, blah. And I know that they don't really mean it. But at times it cuts hard.
0: And so there's still a little bit of stigma there. You feel like you're judged for having this as a medication?
8: I think so. And one of the other things recently with James Valentine's death, I was not surprised when at his service, when I was watching it on the ABC, that it was announced to the public that James too had been on this path for voluntary assisted dying. And that's all that I'm hoping for too.
0: Well, we wish you all the best, and thank you for being honest about how it's changed your life and why it's a useful and important part of the medical matrix in Australia.
8: Thanks very much, Francis.
0: Thank you. 1300 800 222 is the number as we speak to Stuart in Eden, beautiful part of the world, on the beyond Far East Gippsland. Hi, Stuart. How are you this morning?
9: Oh, I'm good, thanks.
0: You've had an experience of the voluntary assisted dying process.
9: Yes, my now ex-partner died a few weeks ago, and she was on the list for voluntary assisted dying.
0: Well, I'm so sorry for hearing about your loss for a start. It's a very difficult time, so calling us, we really appreciate it.
9: No worries. And there's... I wouldn't say problems, but there's issues involved with the VAD, as in the patient must be lucid to be able to request the last the last step, I suppose you'd say.
0: Yep.
9: Which, I mean, every one of us would have to think, when do we pull the trigger?
0: Yes. So in the case with your late partner, was that a decision that was made, or did she die, or did they die before that had to be a choice to make?
9: Well, because of the cancer, she'd be up and sparky through the middle of the day, but doing it really hard at night and breathing and all that. So when she was lucid through the day and she could walk around, go to the toilet herself, she could do most things under all the pain med and with the CBD oil that she was taking. But when it came to the crunch, I don't blame her, she couldn't pull the trigger.
0: Yeah.
9: As in, call the doctor to come and do it, and it was too late by that time.
0: Wow. I mean, just such a difficult, difficult path to walk for everybody, including you, mate. How are you doing?
9: Oh, I'm doing all right. We had plenty of time to get ourselves and the headset, so to speak, and prepare. But you're never prepared when it happens. It's a killer.
0: Can I just ask, Stuart, would you say that overall, though, having the choice, even though your late partner didn't take that route in the end, but having that choice as an option, did that make that journey in any way easier or more manageable to navigate?
9: I know it played on my partner's mind, as far as at least she had that security of having the ability to say, okay, enough's enough, even though because she was herself feeling good through those days, last days, she couldn't do it.
0: Yeah.
9: Very few of us will ever have the guts to be able to do that.
0: True. Mate, I really appreciate you being able to open up to us and tell us what your experience has been like, and we wish you all the very best as you navigate the next little while in your life.
9: Thank you.
0: Stuart there on the line from Eden talking to us about his very personal experience of voluntary assisted dying and the option to use that. and telling us about the difficult decisions that people have to make. And there are no easy decisions, I guess, when you're at that stage of life. And he's been very kind to be able to share that with us here on ABC Radio Overnight. Well, we're coming up to the latest ABC news. And then Kate Mead, ABC reporter, will be in with us to look at all the news of the day and have a bit of fun as well. But right now, let's head across to your ABC newsroom.
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0: morning, this is ABC News with David Rollins. Yemeni authorities say at least six people are being killed by Iran-backed Houthi rebels attacking a vessel in the Red Sea. Nick Parmeter reports.
1: Yemen's coast guards say the dead includes crew as well as members of the government-allied National Resistance Forces. Authorities say the Houthis fired three ballistic missiles at the Yemeni commercial vessel. They are the first known deaths from Houthi attacks on shipping off Yemen since the outset of the US-Israeli war with Iran and the resulting resumption of hostilities in Yemen's civil war. With the Strait of Hormuz effectively shut down by Iran, there's been a renewed focus on the Red Sea and Bab el-Mandeb Strait at Yemen's southern tip, which is an alternate route for Saudi Arabia to ship its oil.
0: Syrians subjected to crimes inflicted by the regime of Bashar al-Assad say they're relieved he's been sentenced to death along with other senior officials during his rule. Assad, who fled Syria in 2024 after being ousted by rebels, has been sentenced to death in absentia for killings, torture and arbitrary arrests during the country's brutal civil war. His brother Maher and head of security Atif Najib have also received death sentences. Muawiyah Asayasnah was captured and tortured in 2011 and says he hopes the country can begin moving on from civil strife.
1: We had 15 years of revolution for the

0: change took place. Mr Gilman spent 4 years in prison on disputed assault charges under abusive conditions and was said to be gravely ill. Hungary's parliament has approved the appointment of a new president after the removal of the previous head of state, with the new appointee vowing to reunite what he calls a deeply divided country. The BBC's Nick Thorpe has this report.
1: András Baka called the decision of the governing Tisza party to choose him unexpected, bewildering, and at the same time a great honour. As a judge, he was often at loggerheads with Viktor Orbán's Fidesz government, which ousted him as head of the Supreme Court in 2011. He said in his speech in Parliament today that the new Hungary cannot be built on revenge. He called for the broadest possible debate and consensus on the drafting of a new constitution, which should never again be subservient to the interests of a single party, he said.
0: Vietnam and Australia have agreed to deepen their strategic partnership, particularly on the issue of oil supply, after a visit by President Tho Lam. With more on this, here's Foreign Affairs reporter Stephen Jedgetts.
2: There were a number of agreements signed. Two jump out at me. There was one agreement signed on economic resilience. Now, this seems to fit pretty neatly in the other agreements, or among the other agreements that the government has struck, particularly in the wake of the crisis in Iran and the entanglement of the Strait of Hormuz, to effectively ensure that essential supplies continue to flow to Australia, in particular petrol, which is one of our major vulnerabilities. So whilst there are no binding commitments in this agreement, both sides have basically agreed to consult and discuss contingencies if there are any difficulties.
0: Australians who fail to complete the census could face daily fines, while deliberately providing false information carries even tougher penalties. The five-yearly survey is compulsory and is used to help governments plan services, infrastructure and funding across the country. Australian National University demographer Dr. Liz Allen says the strongest penalties are aimed at deliberate non-compliance or attempts to undermine the census.
3: There is a non-compliance. A fine of $364 a day can be applied. If you are found to vandalise by way of giving incorrect and deliberately false information on the census or inciting others, there could be something like a $4,000 fine.
0: And the chief executive of the Canberra Institute of Technology has resigned after months of scrutiny over her appointment.
4: Storms are violent. Don't get caught out. When a storm hits, be prepared. Never use trees as protection during a storm event. Find a secure, well-anchored shelter. Remember, indoors is always best. Trees tend to attract lightning. Eucalypts are dangerous, as they can drop branches or be blown over. For storm and flood assistance, call the SES on 132 500 and stay tuned to your emergency broadcaster, ABC Radio.
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10: Good morning, it's Wednesday. Hope you're well. 6 minutes past five. In the eastern states, it's 24 to 5 in South Australia and the Northern Territory, and 6 past 3 in the west. Coming up soon, Kate Mead, ABC reporter, to talk about some of the big stories bubbling away today. Before we catch up with Kate, we need to speak finance, and we're talking to Fiona Clark at Vantage Point Asset Management about the markets and how they are looking at the start of our Wednesday. Good morning, Fiona. How are you?
11: Good morning, Francis. I am good, but not so good markets.
10: I know. What's happened?
11: Well, nothing's really happened, and that's probably the problem. I think the markets are losing confidence or optimism about a deal in the war between the US and Iran, and doubts about the resolution of the opening of the Strait of Hormuz. So that's weighing on markets, and there's also, we've got some big data, some inflation data in the US tonight. So I think markets are a little bit on the sidelines ahead of that data. So looking at the actual numbers, at the moment, the S&P 500 is down around 30 points. That's 0.4%. The Dow Jones is down 194 points. That's also 0.4%. But the NASDAQ, which has a higher weighting of tech stocks, it's actually down 0.7%. And we're seeing some of those big tech companies like Google down 3.3%.

0: 8%, Netflix down 2.1%, etc. So that's the key theme in the US. In European markets, it's not quite so bad. The Stock 600 is actually flat. The UK market's down 0.2%. Germany's up 0.3%. France is down 0.1%. So a little bit more of a mixed performance in Europe. Now, I mentioned the oil price being higher overnight. So it's up 1.4%. That's $1.16 to $83.29. And looking at the other commodities, we've got gold down 35 points. That's 0.6% to $4,365 an ounce. And the iron ore price is up. It's actually up 0.9% to $95.85. With all that in mind, it's not great for our markets today. The SPY futures are down 42 points, so it looks like we're going to open in negative territory, and we don't really have much in the way of economic data today, but it is starting to heat up in terms of our domestic earnings season. Some of the key ones today to watch out for are Commonwealth Bank, Suncorp, AGL, Computershare. So a few results today that might be market moving. And the other thing you probably want to know about is the currency. So the Aussie dollar at the moment, well, it's up just a touch to 70.59 US cents. It's trading at 52.27 pence, 61.16 euro cents and 112.4 Japanese yen.
1: And Fiona, what was the response to yesterday's decision by the Reserve Bank to hold interest rates?
0: Yeah, so lots of different commentary, mixed commentary. Certainly, I think a little bit of a surprise that Michelle Bullock was so adamant that they were going to crack down on inflation. So the thoughts that the potential for rate rises was over was sort of rethought. However, I think certain market participants thought that the time frame to get within the target range was probably generous. So there was a little bit of a mixed view on that to sort of say, yeah, she's given us a hard line in the sand, but that line in the sand is further out than we would have thought, and we've got a pretty good chance of getting there. So a bit of a mixed view. I think that, you know, overall, little change in general perceptions. I mean, we always thought that she was very adamant that we're going to get inflation back to target. So there's certainly that. So I'd say there's probably increased expectations that there might be more rate rises ahead. I think that's probably the key. From all of that blurb, that's the key. There could be more rate rises ahead.
1: Good to talk to you. We'll catch up with you soon.
0: Thanks, Rosa.
1: Fiona Clark, Vantage Point Asset Management, with all the news of the markets today. Kate Mead to join us in a moment. ABC Radio Overnight's Francis Leach with you. G'day, here's the Indigo Girls.

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0: And good morning to Kate Mead, ABC reporter. How are you?
2: Good morning.
0: Have I got you there?
2: Wait, good morning. I'll turn it again.
0: Turn the right mic on. It helps.
2: We all here. Yes, we are. Present. Check.
0: Do you remember doing the role at school?
2: That's what it felt like. And there would always be that one kid in class and he'd go, present. Just
0: put your head up, shut up.
2: Yes, don't be that kid. Always. It was always a boy too.
0: Oh, okay.
2: Why was it always a boy?
0: Because we're annoying.
2: You are. Not today, not you. I didn't mean that.
0: No, I know what you meant.
2: Hey, census night was last night, and I know you did yours nice and early. You were very organised. Our family waited. We wanted to do it last night. We had dinner and then we sat down. But I don't know about you and how you guys communicate as a family, but we had the family text message, the group chat, and I'd sent the text message out and I was like, right, because I've got two in their 20s that are a bit flighty. You know, they forget things. They're just not thinking about anything else in the world except themselves. Beautiful kids, but you know how it is.
0: Oh, I know. Good morning, Evie. You listening?
2: Guys, census tonight. $300 fine. Is everyone on? Like, are you doing it now? You know, because they're all in different houses and all those types of things. But yeah, it was, I don't know. I think maybe I'd got excited about having a census party and I thought, is this it? I think I thought maybe more questions. I think I thought, is this really giving us a snapshot of who we are and where we are in this moment in time? And when you look and they open up the Kate Mead file in 99 years, is
0: did
2: that really...
0: Did you tick the yes box?
2: I did. I did for me and my husband. I didn't for my 16-year-old because I don't think he really understood what I was talking about. So we decided to leave that. But I just thought, I'm not sure if that really does give you a snapshot of who I am in this moment in time. It gives you the stats of who I am, but
0: that's what it's after.
2: Who
0: though.
2: I am,
0: yeah.
2: I know, but
0: it doesn't want to know what you listen to on your iPod shuffle.
2: Yeah, but I think they'll
0: listen
2: want
0: to
2: know.
0: Me. iPod. Who uses an iPod anymore? That was such a such a naughty
2: well,
0: reference.
2: You didn't say CDs. It's okay.
0: Doesn't want to know what you're putting in your cassette deck.
2: Yeah, but we do, don't we? Humans,
0: cultural,
2: we want to know.
0: Well, what we need is a cultural census.
2: Yeah, and which, by the way, for the cost that this one costs to run, we could have just tacked that on at the end.
0: What colour socks do you like to wear? What else would be? What other questions would be on the cultural census? What's your favourite binge watch?
2: All of that. But
0: what's the greatest TV series? A drop down box? Is it The Sopranos? Answer is yes. That's all you get.
2: No, you're taking the mickey, but you do spark the thought, which is, you know, we talk about the arts and is it going to survive at the moment and things like that. How often do you go out to an arts and cultural event? What is your recreational activities look like? Wouldn't that help craft? You know, we talk about we need to know how many people are living in area for green spaces and transport and all these.

0: So the infrastructure things that we need. Well, what about our lifestyle? Like if we're not living, you know. Anyway,
1: do you like
0: I'm
1: an
0: not
1: oat?
0: Running
1: do you
0: for,
1: like,
0: I'm not running for parliament.
1: Do you like an oat latte? Is that actual real coffee? Sorry?
0: Would this have been helpful? Yes, it would have. It may have. Okay, I opened it up. I did open it up.
1: I do like the idea of a cultural census.
0: Yeah.
1: Beatles or the Stones.
0: Do you
1: choose
0: know
1: one.
0: Maybe we could do our own. Maybe we could run our own.
1: I'll write my questions for you and you can do 10 questions for me. And tomorrow we can come in and read our answers.
0: Okay. All right. Let's do it.
1: I tell you what, though. The folks in Darwin were having fun with this on ABC Radio. Our friend who we spoke to yesterday, Jess Ong, in Darwin, ABC Radio in the Territory, they hit the streets of Darwin and asked some Darwin-centric census questions. Have a listen.
2: How many mangoes would your household eat in a year?
3: Oh, my goodness. How many don't we eat in a year, right? Darwin. We have the best mangoes.
4: Probably about 10.
5: Probably triple that.
3: About 30.
5: Where my horse? He's him off the trees. You see, me's a member of the household.
6: Oh, we consume a lot. We go and pick mangoes at someone's orchard. So we've got a big supply. We'd consume 100 mangoes in a year. We dry them. We do all sorts of things with them.
3: What month do you put on the aircon? Oh, my gosh, every month for the evening times, but maybe September onwards during the day?
6: We put the aircon on. I would think this year it'll be September. I don't like the air conditioning. My wife wants the air conditioning. So we have a little bit of repartee and she wins.
4: In the bedroom all year, sorry.
7: Between October to probably until March, when it's really hot.
3: How many litres of laksa would your household consume? Oh my goodness, that's all on me. I'm the laksa consumer in the house. When it's laksa festival, too many litres.
4: None. I'm not a fan.
3: Is that bad? No one to say that. How many litres of laksa do you think?
6: We have laksa every second week from the Pratt Market, so I'm a laksa fan. And I've just come back from Melbourne and tried the laksa there, and we kill them. We are so superior with our quality.
3: How many crocodiles would you have spotted in the last year? Two. Definitely. We've been looking.
4: Where about?
3: Fog Dam. That's the ticket. You got to go out that way.
4: None. Only on, you know, Facebook or whatever. Not in person, thank goodness. I'm pleased to say.
8: Yeah, no crocodiles for me.
6: I can't remember. I haven't been out bush this year. I've probably seen none. But in the past, I've seen hundreds. Not a big year for me, no, for crocs. No, see, been there, done that, seen them. Don't want to see any more. I'm happy in my bathtub.
7: We went to Kakadu probably around 30, more than 30, yeah. In Cahill's Crossing, we've been there.
3: How many times have you been to the airport this year? To pick up, drop-off?
8: Oh, to pick up visitors? Too many.
1: The Darwin Census. What's your croc sighting?
0: This is fantastic. That's great work. Good fun. See, is this what we missed in our very serious census that we participated in last night?
1: Thanks to Jess Ong and the team
0: so
1: in
0: good.
1: Darwin for that little Darwin snapshot of the census. And if you went to the jumping crocs, that doesn't count for a croc sighting.
0: Not if you have to pay.
1: Have you seen that one?
0: No, I haven't.
1: Yeah.
0: I haven't.
1: Dancing Crocs.
0: All right. In other news today, this is the story that continues. AFL concussion, it continues today. You will hear all about it. We're going to have the Geelong coach will be having a press conference today, Chris Scott, as well as the AFL COO, Tom Harley, will also be addressing media. Now, I don't normally bring this up because press conferences happen all the time. But listen to this. At 9:30, we've got Geelong Cats coach. At 10 o'clock, we've got the Geelong Cats AFLW coach. 10:55, we've got the Fremantle coach. Then 11:30, we've got the St Kilda coach. Then that AFL COO will have his press conference. At 1 o'clock, the Adelaide Crows coach will happen. At 4, at, hold on, 2:20, the Port Adelaide coach. Everyone's having a press conference today. But we've got two things happening. This feels very AFL, by the way. We've got this AFL concussion discussion that's happening on one side, but we're going to announce something special is happening in Sydney as well. Ooh, look at this shiny thing over here now. Look at quick. And we've also got, we're still waiting on an Essendon coach and a Carlton coach. I just give it to Josh Fraser already and let us move on. But that's a personal opinion, not an official one. But yeah, I don't. It's just me looking at it. I could be very wrong. Press conference happens all the time. Yeah. All the time. But those I feel the, like this is a lot today.
1: Yeah, Wednesday is the traditional day that the AFL coaches speak about their upcoming round. But that press conference in relation to the concussion drama, for those who don't know the backstory, it was involving a Geelong player who, in contract negotiations, agreed to sign a document which was basically a waiver form which agreed that in the event that he suffered further concussions, he signed away his rights to hold the club accountable, which there's a lot of debate around whether that was actually legally viable or not. But the fundamental element was that the Cats asked him to do this, and then they did not lodge that contract and the waiver with the AFL, or just as importantly, the AFL Players Association, who are supposed to look after the welfare of the players. So the question remains, if they felt that they had a legitimate contract with this player, why then did they not lodge the other documentation, the supporting documentation, which gave the full picture of the player's circumstance? Now, the other question that falls from this, Kate, is where else in the AFL and maybe in other professional sports are these waivers being offered? Because I can't imagine that this is
0: the only one.
1: Yeah, so when's the other shoe going to drop on this, particularly around the wider conversation people have been having about the long-term implications for players and the long-term exposure to legal damage for the sporting codes if they're putting players' health at risk knowingly?
0: Yeah, and you are absolutely right. You're absolutely right about today is, you know, can be traditionally the day where everyone does a press conference, but it just looked like a lot today. And then this teasing of an announcement in Sydney.
1: Now, that is classic AFL.
0: That is classic. Like, I know this is bad over here, but look, shiny thing over here. And then we're still waiting on two clubs to announce coaches. So I don't know, there's something in the water for me today about, I don't know. Let's leave it to the sport department, shall we?
1: No, I think it's important. This AFL concussion story is beyond the sport department now. It's
0: It goes
1: to the whole. It puts in focus once again the whole issue around the viability of playing contact sports. And how much do we want to know about what we're doing to ourselves when we play contact sports? Look, I'm an old boxer. I know about the dangers of being hit in the head. What do we want to know? And if we do know that contact sports do expose us to real damage, how do we navigate that? Because those sports play such an important part, not only in our recreational lives, our cultural lives, everything. It's so central to a lot of our experience. It's not going to go away.
0: And I always say, never forget, if AFL are that top of the tree, what about our community and grassroots? What does
1: Absolutely.
0: This mean? And we all know a country footballer that never stepped foot back on that ground for whatever reason because of a knock. You know, we all know someone. So they set the bar, they set the precedent, they make the rules, and then it filters all the way down. What does this mean for our country footballers too?
1: That's a really good point. Now, speaking about sport, the Australian Institute of Sport's got a report out.
0: Yeah, it's a new report. Now, it's showing that the number of women in high performance coaching roles has doubled in the past 4 years, but that it still sits at just 25% of all the coaching positions. So, look, it does highlight the barriers for women coaching sport, abusive behaviours, you know, how we treat women, how we welcome them into clubs. One of the para coaches has said that while significant gains have been made for women, there needs to be more coaches with those with disability as well. And same for Netball Australia. They have said that they're working to make sure that there's more opportunities for Indigenous women to get into coaching at that professional level. So, yes, we've had a win. We've seen those numbers go up, but we're still looking at a small percentage. And, you know, we just need to crack it open.
1: Women's that glass brain. Ceiling needs another
0: another little top, little tap. Keep tapping, girls. We got it.
1: And just to finish, I know you like to say to people, look, after you've met someone who's held in high esteem, I want to shake that person's
0: hand. When I read a story, I do. I say, now this is a person that I would like to shake their hands. And I do it that often that I've found us a little theme song so that every time I can say it to you, I can hit this.
1: Really? Okay. That sounds like the Village People.
0: It's actually called.
1: Why does every Village People song sound the same?
0: That's what I thought this morning at 3:30 when I was looking for. I really need a song for this every time I say it. But anyway, I want to shake Dusty Langby's hand. Now, he's 12 years old. He's from Western New South Wales. And he is going to walk at the end of this month 500 kilometres. He's got a guaranteed chat when he arrives at Parliament House to sit down with the Prime Minister. He's raising money for an organisation called Little Wings. Now, Little Wings is doctors and pilots that will fly into regional areas for nothing. They will volunteer their time to do it. They will run clinics in regional areas in New South Wales. Dusty's little brother has had some medical issues himself, and so they've been recipients of that. And he wants to raise $1 million for this. So far, he's already raised $100,000. Now, that's enough money to fund a doctor's travel to 5 rural communities a year. This kid is 12 years old. He has 2 goals. That is to raise $1 million and to walk straight into that Prime Minister's office and share the cause and make sure that the Prime Minister knows that the regional rural areas need these services. So he's raising the money, but, you know, this is how you do it. 500K, so it's a big effort from a 12-year-old.
1: What a kid.
0: So that's why I say, I want to shake his hand.
1: Shake his hand. Fair enough.
0: Good. Sorry for those kid. That are saying, like, Village People.
1: Do not
0: people.
1: Make him listen to the Village People, though. He does not need that.
0: There was
1: at the
0: a little pushback about, do we really need the Village People at, you know, 25 past 5 in the morning? But,
1: it's the spirit.
0: When else
1: that
0: do you
1: counts.
0: Play Village People?
1: We kind of get it. Good on you, Kate.
0: Thanks, Francis.
1: We'll catch you across the day on ABC Radio with all the news that's happening and breaking around the place. Yes, I'll be with you for the next half an hour. If you're in regional parts of the country, we'll definitely do that. We'll be talking with Jackson Harvey, who is a part of our Protect Our Winter Athletes Alliance, a member of the Mogul Ski Team at the 2022-26 Olympic team in the Winter Olympics. He's going to talk to us about the issues that some of our winter athletes are facing when it comes to climate change, because the climate's changing so much that it's getting harder and harder for these athletes to find capacity to train to the elite levels that they need. So we'll talk to him about that and take your calls, as well as deep updating you with all the weather from the Bureau of Meteorology. And yes, we'll be there with you then. If you're leaving us now, thank you for your company this morning. We'll be back again tomorrow at early after we catch up with Phil after on Nightlife, and you're off to your local breakfast programs in the capital cities. But right now, as we say, it's time for the latest from your ABC newsroom.
9: 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Even if you know the road well or you're close to home, don't risk it. Back it up, find a safer way, or wait it out. 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

0: ABC News. Hello, I'm Simon Lauder. At least six people have been killed in an attack believed to be carried out by Iran-backed Houthi rebels on a vessel near the Red Sea. Nick Parmeter reports.
1: These are the first known deaths from Houthi attacks on shipping off Yemen in the latest bout of fighting in the Arab country since the onset of the US-Israeli war with Iran at the end of February. Officials from Yemen's internationally recognized government say the Houthis fired three ballistic missiles at the Yemeni commercial vessel. With the Strait of Hormuz effectively shut down by Iran, there's been renewed focus on the Red Sea and Bab el-Mandeb Strait, an alternate shipping route for Saudi Arabian oil. The strikes are part of an escalation by the Houthis against government forces in Yemen and oil facilities in neighbouring Saudi Arabia, which backs the government.
0: Former Syrian dictator Bashar al-Assad has been convicted of war crimes and crimes against humanity by a Syrian court and sentenced to death. Middle East correspondent Matthew Doran reports.
2: Bashar al-Assad wasn't in the court for the judgment, having fled in late 2024 to Moscow as rebel forces swept across Syria and toppled the Assad regime. The court in Damascus said he was guilty of crimes ranging from premeditated murder and intentional killing, including of children, to torture and arbitrary detention. Other members of the Assad family were also convicted in absentia, although one of his cousins, Atef Najib, was in court and was also sentenced to death for his role in quashing an uprising in 2011, which was one of the events triggering Syria's deadly, more than a decade-long civil war.
0: US media outlets are reporting an elaborate ruse to sneak Donald Trump out of Turkey during last month's NATO summit on a secret flight. North America correspondent Lauren Day reports.
3: The president had travelled to the summit on his new luxury Air Force One that was donated by Qatar. He then said he was departing on an older version of Air Force One, which he boarded in view of cameras and journalists, who then filed on themselves alongside White House staff. Unbeknownst to them, the president was reportedly then smuggled back off the plane via a catering truck to a third aircraft before reboarding after both planes landed in the UK. The extraordinary security operation was apparently hatched after officials determined there was a credible threat to Donald Trump's life from Iran, raising questions about the safety of those who were unknowingly on board the decoy plane. Lauren Day, ABC News, Washington.
0: The UK is bracing for more heat-related deaths as it swelters through its fifth heatwave of the year. Here's Europe correspondent Mazoe Ford.
4: The UK's Health Security Agency is warning people to take care as the temperatures rise into the mid-30s again. The agency is expecting more pressure on healthcare and social services in the days ahead. Britain is in the grip of its fifth heatwave this year, and the National Weather Agency, the Met Office, says this summer is likely to be the hottest since records began. Heat and a lack of rain have changed the landscape right across the UK, from lush and green to dry and brown. Some places have had just 1% of the expected rainfall in recent weeks.
0: Back home in the shadow, Housing Minister Andrew Bragg will today outline the Coalition's plan to overhaul Australia's construction code. Political reporter Isabella Tolhurst has the details.
5: In his address to the National Press Club today, Senator Bragg will say the current National Construction Code requires gold-plated houses which are too expensive and take too long to deliver. The Liberal senator wants to slash the code from over 2,000 pages down to 80, saying he'd turn everything apart from basic safety standards into an optional extra, including accessibility and energy efficiency requirements. Industry groups have argued that complicated regulations, including varying guidance for different states, add significantly to the cost of building a new home.
0: In what's being hailed a landmark ruling, food delivery drivers across the country are set to be paid a new minimum hourly rate of $31.50 from next Monday. It comes after a deal struck by unions and food delivery companies Uber Eats and DoorDash and implemented by the Fair Work Commission as a binding industry-wide minimum standard. Michael Kane from the Transport Workers Union says these workers have been paid as little as $14 an hour in an unregulated, unsafe industry. He says it's a huge step forward for all Australian gig workers and is world-leading.
6: And that's going to be a bit of a game changer for these workers. But in addition to that, they're going to have some underpinning rights, the right to consultation, the right to have collective representation from their union. And of course, the right to accident insurance when things go wrong. You know, this has been basically the Wild West.
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0: Morning, Francis Leach with you on ABC Radio Overnight. Coming up soon, we'll catch up with the Weather Bureau, but first, here's Freda Payne.

0: Freda Payne from the early 70s. Oh, my mum loved that record. She played it to death. Band of Gold here on ABC Radio Overnights. Time to check in now with Gabriel Brunescu at the Bureau of Meteorology to have a look at what the weather is going to serve up to us wherever we are around the country today. Gabriel, welcome back to the program.
1: Hello. Good morning, Francis.
0: How is the weather picture today?
1: Yeah, we got a cold front which moves across southeastern states. At the moment, it's just entered western Victoria, but moving pretty quick towards the Tasman Sea. And that cold front is followed by a trough which moves across the Great Australian Bight. So it will be really wet today across the southeastern states. Some thunderstorm is possible over the coastal areas in New South Wales, also over the interior parts. But otherwise, showers extending pretty much across all southern agricultural area in SA, the whole Victoria, all Tasmania. Also, we expect some cold season weather with small hail in southern parts of SA, also southwestern Tasmania. Snow levels dropping to 1,200 meters in Victoria and New South Wales Alps, and down to 1,000 meters in Tasmania. Otherwise, we have a patchy cloud band moving across interior and southern parts of Queensland with some patchy shower activity over there. And across central and WA, Western Australia, a ridge extends from a high from Indian Ocean, bringing cool conditions with large areas of frost, but otherwise sunny today. So looking at the capital city, Sydney, today, partly cloudy, top 20 degrees. Melbourne, a shower or two, top 15 degrees. Brisbane, possible shower, maximum temperature 25. 19 for Perth, mostly sunny. Showers for Adelaide, top 15. Shower or two for Hobart, 14. 13 for Canberra, shower or two. And partly cloudy for Darwin, top of 31.
0: 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Gabriel Brunescu there from the Bureau of Meteorology with the weather picture across Australia on this Wednesday.
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0: Hope your Wednesday is shaping up well, whatever you've got planned for today. Now, our winters can be cold, they can be wet, and they can be pretty wild. But if you're an alpine lover and you've been hoping to get some snow and get up there and enjoy winter sports or just the winter alpine environment, it's getting more and more frustrating. Over the weekend, over 60 millimetres of rain hit Mount Hotham and over 120 millimetres hit Thredbo as well, according to the Bureau, which means that those alpine conditions you could usually bank at this time of the year are increasingly disappearing because of climate change. Jackson Harvey is with us now on ABC Radio Overnights. He's part of the Protect Our Winters Athlete Alliance, a member of the Moguls Skier team and the 2026 Olympian as well, after being a participant at the Winter Olympic Games. And he's here to talk to us about what's a threat, really, to the future of the sports he loves, but more importantly, to our winter alpine environments. Hey, Jackson, how are you going?
5: Hey, good morning. I'm doing well. Thanks for having me.
0: So those stats that I read out before, they must be really worrying for people who love the alpine environment like you and your fellow athletes.
5: Yeah, yep. It is very concerning, and we're certainly starting to live those experiences, especially this year. It's a pretty poor start to the season, and we've had probably four pretty bad snow years in the last six. And we're really starting to see the effect that's having.
0: Has it made it impossible for you to get out and do what you usually do, or even to be an athlete to train for whatever events you would like to train for? That environment just is not conducive to that.
5: Certainly not impossible, but it is becoming more challenging. Skiing, particularly in Australia, as we know, is pretty expensive. The accessibility is not great for most people, and unfortunately, the changes that climate change is causing in the context of skiing is making it more difficult and much more unreliable, and that affects us as athletes as well. Obviously, you know, trying to get the best training possible, the best conditions to be the best that we can be, Yeah, it's definitely getting more challenging. We've also seen already some events canceled due to lack of snow and other adverse weather conditions that has that's impacted us certainly.
0: And you must be talking amongst yourself within the community of not only athletes but people who love the alpine environment. You must be hearing that people, particularly who rely on that alpine environment for their economic future, whether they're providing, you know, ski equipment or cafes or restaurants in and around towns that service the alpine environment, that they must be really worried.
5: Yes. Yep. That's absolutely true. And of course, myself as an elite athlete, I'm certainly not asking for any sympathy. The much more critical issue is the impact that the changes have on original communities and outdoor industry centered communities. As you said, severe economic impacts as a result of inconsistent seasons and unreliable conditions, and this has huge effect on the communities, small business owners, anyone really participating in the industry, and also communities downstream from the Alps as well.
0: Give us a call if you are impacted by this. We've got listeners all over the country. Not everyone's in an alpine area where there might be snow, but there are plenty that are. 1-300-800-222. Has the lack of snow or the changing climate, which has reduced the number of days when you've got snow cover, that means that people are coming up to your mountain areas to take part in skiing or any other alpine activities, is that starting to really eat into your business or your job or change the way that your town operates? Give us a call, 1-300-800-222, or you can text through 0437-774-774. We're speaking with Jackson Harvey. He's from the Protect Our Winters Athlete Alliance, and he's a mogul skier and a 2026 Olympian. Jackson, the numbers are startling, aren't they? I mean, it's over $3 billion annually that's built comes out of the resort economy in Australia. And Victoria alone, 12,000 jobs associated with that sort of winter activity. So that's the sort of scale that we're talking about.
5: Yeah, it's massive. I think winter sport in Australia and that industry is perhaps a bit unfamiliar to many Australians, but for us in those communities, it's very relevant. And the effects, as I said, for communities downstream of the Alps that rely on the runoff and the ecological interrelationships are certainly going to feel the heat, excuse the pun, as time goes on. So it is a very pressing issue.
0: The Milano Cortina Winter Games that you participated in was a great result for Australia, 6 medals. So, Winter Olympics is strong for Australia. We're growing our profile in those winter sports. What was it like there in terms of the profile of the environment there? Was there a sense also in that part of the world, in Italy, that their winters are also being impacted, and even though they're able to run a successful games, that there is still the same sort of encroachment on alpine time and winter sports because of the changing climate?
5: Yeah, look, I think we had a really amazing event in Livigno, Italy, for the Milano Cortina Olympics. Conditions for us were quite good at that time, but I would say throughout Europe and North America as well, it's pretty commonly accepted that seasons are changing dramatically. I was in North America for training camps and over the Christmas break, and I witnessed the really shocking season that they had. It was I believe one of the worst, if not the worst, on record in terms of snowfall and temperatures over there. So yeah, it's not exclusive to the Australian Alps, that's for sure.
0: Now, you are part of the Winter Athletes Alliance. What is that organisation and what do you plan to do?
5: Yeah, Protect Our Winters Australia is a really cool organisation. We're a non-profit advocacy group focused on climate policy, particularly in the Australian Alps. And as an athlete representative, I hope to kind of use my platform and my experiential knowledge as an athlete who lives in the Alps and trains and interacts with that environment very frequently to kind of help use my passion and my knowledge to, yeah, kind of inspire positive changes in that direction in terms of, yeah, protecting that really iconic landscape and obviously the rest of Australia's environment.
0: Is it a case that, or have you heard from others around the world when you connect with other groups working on this about solutions or approaches that the Australian government should try to consider when it deals with the impact of changing climate and our alpine region?
5: I think, I'm obviously not an expert yet. I'm studying environmental science and policy and that's a direction that I'd love to go. And we have a complicated set of environmental legislation. At PAU, we are just trying to harness the passion, I think, of the outdoor industry to inspire that change and to kind of identify with these regional communities and share and feel their pain as well. And kind of unite the response, I suppose, in terms of, yeah, climate approach.
0: Are you going to be taking your message to Canberra?
5: Yes. In fact, we had a great day yesterday and we've got another day full of meetings lined up for today. So we've been meeting with some members of parliament and kind of advocating for an alpine adaptation plan, a bit of policy that we're pushing, and so far we've received a pretty positive response. Zali Stegel has been really supportive of what we're asking for, and so we're excited to continue the conversation around that with those that want to participate and assist.
0: Zali, of course, a winter athlete of the highest regard herself, so she knows exactly what you're talking about. If you just could tell us, before we let you go, what is in the action plan? What are some of the key elements in that you're trying to encourage the government to consider?
5: Yeah, so at the moment, we're kind of in the initial stage of developing this, and at the moment, we are really just trying to gauge interest and sort of see where we can take this. And at the moment, the Alpine Adaptation Plan policy that we're sort of pushing is really at this stage just asking for a unified Commonwealth approach to identifying the risk in the Alps in terms of climate change and sort of begin developing an approach that then can be used by smaller jurisdictions to coordinate an adaptation strategy that's unique to any region specifically.
0: Jackson, wish you all the best there in Canberra on the Hill today. Thanks for talking to us here on ABC Radio Overnights.
5: Thanks so much for having me.
0: Jackson Harvey there from Protect Our Winters Athlete Alliance, mogul ski who participated at the 2026 Winter Olympics representing Australia, talking to us about the concern that those communities who rely on the alpine environment for not only their communities but their economy, as well as the athletes who train and compete in those environments, talking to politicians in Canada about the impact of climate change on Australia's alpine environment. Here's Paul Kelly, ABC Radio Overnights. Francis Leach here for a little longer. Hope you're well. Welcome to Wednesday.

Paul Kelly and his messengers from So Much Water, So Close to Home and Careless here on ABC Radio Overnights. That's it for me. Have a great day, whatever you're doing. Thanks to everybody who's called through this morning to hang out and chat. We'll do it again tomorrow. And wherever you are across the country or you're about to head to your local breakfast programs, enjoy those and I'll speak to you then. And I'm going to leave you with the mirror ball swinging or shining and dazzling, and you're going to be able to have a bit of a shimmy on your way to Wednesday.

0: 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Hello, I'm Simon Lauder. Rescue crews continue to search for survivors in the aftermath of an earthquake in Colombia, where authorities estimate more than 200 people have died. Emily Grimenz reports from the ABC's Americas Bureau.
1: The magnitude 7.4 earthquake hit in a region of western Colombia known for growing coffee. Six airports have been shut and many roads across the region are cut off, meaning information is still trickling through from more rural areas. In the hardest hit cities, rescuers have worked through the night. The rescue efforts are complicated by disruptions to power and water supplies and phone services, especially in the Chocó region near the epicentre. Emily Grimenz, ABC News, Washington.
0: New Zealand's Prime Minister is holding an urgent caucus meeting with his National Party colleagues this morning, with speculation mounting over his position. Glenn Lauder reports.
2: Christopher Luxon's leadership has been in the spotlight due to a series of public missteps, and local media outlets suggest MPs have been making calls to discuss a possible leadership change. In a social media post yesterday, Mr. Luxon conceded there is increased speculation about his leadership, arranging today's meeting to discuss the issue. The former CEO of Air New Zealand has been Prime Minister since 2023, when his National Party formed a right-wing coalition government with New Zealand First and ACT. The country's next election is scheduled for November.
0: Former Syrian dictator Bashar al-Assad has been convicted of war crimes and crimes against humanity by a Syrian court and sentenced to death. Middle East correspondent Matthew Doran reports.
3: Bashar al-Assad wasn't in the court for the judgment, having fled in late 2024 to Moscow as rebel forces swept across Syria and toppled the Assad regime. The court in Damascus said he was guilty of crimes ranging from premeditated murder and intentional killing, including of children, to torture and arbitrary detention. Other members of the Assad family were also convicted in absentia, although one of his cousins, Atef Najib, was in court and was also sentenced to death for his role in quashing

0: reboarding after both planes landed in the UK. The extraordinary security operation was apparently hatched after officials determined there was a credible threat to Donald Trump's life from Iran, raising questions about the safety of those who were unknowingly on board the decoy plane. Lauren Day, ABC News, Washington.
1: Back home in the shadow, Housing Minister Andrew Bragg will today outline the Coalition's plan to overhaul Australia's construction code. Here's political reporter Isabella Tolhurst.
2: In his address to the National Press Club today, Senator Bragg will say the current national construction code requires gold-plated houses which are too expensive and take too long to deliver. The Liberal senator wants to slash the code from over 2,000 pages down to 80, saying he'd turn everything apart from basic safety standards into an optional extra, including accessibility and energy efficiency requirements. Industry groups have argued that complicated regulations, including varying guidance for different states, add significantly to the cost of building a new home.
1: In what's been hailed a landmark ruling, food delivery drivers across the country are set to be paid a new minimum hourly rate of $31.50 from next Monday. It comes after a deal struck by unions and food delivery companies, Uber Eats and DoorDash, and implemented by the Fair Work Commission as a binding industry-wide minimum standard. Michael Kane from the Transport Workers Union says these workers have been paid as little as $14 an hour in an unregulated, unsafe industry.
3: And that's going to be a bit of a game changer for these workers. But in addition to that, they're going to have some underpinning rights, the right to consultation, the right to have collective representation from their union, and of course the right to accident insurance when things go wrong. You know, this has been basically the Wild West.
1: And in sport, Adelaide United has failed to qualify for Soccer's Asian Champions League elite competition after losing 2-0 to Vietnamese champions Cong An Hanoi in Hindmarsh Stadium.
4: Malid Mambachua, g'day. My name is Auntie Bilawara Lee. Australia's First Nations peoples are the oldest continuous surviving cultures on earth, and I acknowledge that we walk in footsteps millennia old. ABC Radio Darwin broadcasts from Larrakia Country, and we recognise all of our traditional custodians whose cultures and customs have nurtured and continue to nurture this land that the ABC broadcasts from. We acknowledge and respect their cultural heritage, beliefs and relationship with the land, which continues to be important to First Nations peoples living today and their future generations. We pay our respects to elders past, present and future.

Good morning. Wednesday, the 12th of August. Did you do your census last night? Did you tick those boxes? I did. I'll talk a little bit more about that in a tick. All ticked out, actually. That's how I'm feeling. But woke with a spring in my step because there's plenty of things to talk to you about, including this. Love to get your thoughts on it. There is a business in the CBD here in Darwin. They're playing a single song on loop over and over and over again. It's instrumental, actually, so maybe that makes a difference. Anyway, not quite sure why they're doing this, but it is sending the people a little bit bonkers. You're going to hear from someone who brought this to my attention a bit later on. And just on that note, if you have anything that you want me and Connor to look into, any stories for us, any hot tips, any key takeaways, then just get in touch with us. That's how I came across this particular story. Someone who listens to ABC Darwin and the Northern Territory sent me a text yesterday and said, Jess, don't know if you're aware of this, but we need to talk about it because it's sending me and a few other people crazy. This business in the CBD playing a single song on loop. So that's how we got onto the story. So if you want to do the exact same thing, you can also send me a text on 0487 99 1057. We've also got an email address as well.

0: breakfast@abc.net.au so you can shoot us an email. We do check the inbox. Have been known on the Brekkie program to receive some interesting emails, but I feel like with this particular email address, Connor, we haven't received anything unsolicited, have we?
1: No, I don't think so.
0: No, it's all above board with hot tips and other things.
1: Yeah, send us hot chips.
0: Hot tips with a P. I just realised maybe I might have said the other thing.
1: Yeah, well, send us both hot tips, hot chips.
0: And everything else that's hot.
1: Yeah. to be fair, I'd take some soup.
0: Some soup?
1: I'd take some soup. I wouldn't mind a bacon and egg roll. I'd take one of them.
0: Mm. You know, right now in Darwin, it feels like 28 degrees.
1: No way.
0: Yeah, way. There's no soup going down my gob right now.
1: No way.
0: What?
1: 28 degrees.
0: I'm looking at the Bureau of Meteorology right now. It's 24 degrees. Feels like 28.3. Do you want to go out and do a test again like you did last time?
1: Yeah, all right, I'll go.
0: All right, off you trot. Hang on, wait. I need to check that everything's lined up again. Last time, I sent Connor out when it was a feels like. How much was it last
1: 17.
0: Time?
1: 17.
0: No, it was 13.
1: 13.
0: 13 degrees. He took his shirt off, which I took delight in watching on the security camera. What are you going to do now to find out that it feels like 28?
1: I'm going to do the exact same thing, Jess.
0: All right, well, I've connected you now, so you're all organised.
1: All right.
0: So we'll hear from Connor in just a tick. Anyway, so yes, yeah, 28 degrees. Feels like in Darwin right now. 19 degrees ambient temperature in Tennant Creek. 22 in Katherine, ambient temp, my friends. And in Alice Springs, 5 degrees feels like. So, yeah, warmer temperatures on this Wednesday morning. I'll chat with the Bureau in about an hour. Find out what's going on. Not enjoying the warmer weather at the moment, especially 28 degrees. Anyway, I digress. So, yes, look, we've got an email address, darwinbreakfast@abc.net.au. Don't send us anything dodgy, but if you've got stories that you would like us to look into, do that exact thing because you're out there, you know, you're in your suburb, you're in your street, you're talking to the people. Connor and I try and do that as much as possible, but, you know, we can only spread ourselves so thin. So, yeah, get in touch. Let me know if there's anything that we need to be looking into. This particular person alerted me to a business in the CBD playing a single song on loop. Not quite sure why they're doing it. It is sending the people crazy. You're going to hear from this person after 7 o'clock on the program. We'll be talking more about that today, including what song you would play to keep people away from you. Right now, I can see that Connor is standing, Nigel No Friends, out on the street outside the ABC. How's it going, Connor?
1: It is very warm. Do you know? I maybe actually believe you now. I'm not wearing any shoes. It's I'm still fully clothed for the time being. But it's very balmy. I'll give it that. It's like it feels humid. It's warm. 28 degrees, though. Wow.
0: Is there any breeze blowing?
1: Oh, no. No, thank the Lord. My hair's still exactly where I left it this morning.
0: Why? You're a bit concerned about that, are you?
1: I mean, yeah, I'm terrified of the wind. It's part of being a balding man in my mid-30s.
0: In case your hair flies off. Or your hairdo gets
1: or just
0: messed
1: up. You know, I mean, it's mostly a mess anyway, but just, you know.
0: I was going to say, no offence, but, you know. All right, so you just
1: look like I've been dragged through a bush backwards.
0: Yeah, that's right. Go on, can you see anyone? Is there anyone out there for you to talk to?
1: No, there's a car going past. I'll give them a wave.
0: Yeah, we'll flag them down. Try and have a chat with them. In the meantime, a very good morning to you on this Wednesday, the 12th of August. Let's see if Connor can find us someone to talk to potentially. Here's some music for you in the meantime.

0: It is 5:45. That's Marvin Gaye. I heard it through the grapevine on 105.7 ABC Darwin and the Northern Territory on this very warm start to the morning, Wednesday, the 12th of August. Some of the things that you need to know this morning. The kickback continues following the City of Darwin's decision to postpone the pre-cyclone cleanup until May next year. We've been talking about it on the radio over the last 24 hours or so. Here's some insight from the Lord Mayor Peter Stiles on how the decision came about.
1: There's a lot of advice we got from staff. We went through various reports that came through to council. Councillors have considered what's in those reports and made a decision to postpone the cleanup until May next year.
2: What did the Weather Bureau say to you about the upcoming cyclone season?
1: I don't have that information at hand.
2: So did the council speak to the Bureau of Meteorology before deciding to cancel the cyclone cleanup?
1: So the reports that come through from the staff, I can't remember exactly the full report, but there are those sort of considerations, and staff look into all of those sort of considerations before making recommendations to councillors.
2: What about emergency services? Did council speak to them?
1: I'm sure they have.
0: So that was the Lord Mayor Peter Stiles with Adam Steer on Drive just a couple of days ago, talking about council's decision to postpone the pre-cycling cleanup until May next year. It's kind of divided the community, really. Some people aren't too fazed, saying that if you can bring the stuff into your house, then surely you know how to get rid of it. There will be collections available for people with mobility and accessibility limitations that the council will be able to provide. But generally speaking, it's up to you to get rid of your hard rubbish. Justine Davis, who's the independent member for Johnston, she was with Lara Stimson yesterday on Mornings, just highlighting how important the cycling cleanup is to the community.
3: So a lot of people have said to me, this is a really kind of wonderful community building part of Darwin. Like, people put out stuff, other people go and find things. It's kind of like a way of recycling. So there's lots of issues. People have said it's a really good way to increase cyclone preparedness awareness. Like, it really makes people start focusing on what they need to do to get ready for cyclones. So there's a myriad of issues.
0: And now Laurie Zio, who's the member for Fanny Bay, she has started a petition to try and reinstate the cyclone cleanup as well. So we'll wait and see what happens. I mean, you think that the City of Darwin won't be able to renege on their decision to postpone the hard rubbish collection. Of course, you're able to dump your stuff for free if you've got a dongle to get

0: itself into Shoalbay Tip. So we'll see what happens. Who would have thought that this would be the thing we'd be concerned about? I guess it's one of those things we get so used to, right? It's been something that's been provided by the council for a number of years. So we'll just see what happens off the back of that. Of course, Catherine has also been in the news lately. Three children have been charged over a dangerous driving spree. That happened last week and left the local community pretty rattled. The federal member for Lingiari and special envoy for remote communities, Marion Scrimger, has joined calls from residents for a curfew to help restore calm to the town. We were talking about this yesterday. She was calling on the Chief Minister to declare a curfew to give the community the support and the respite it deserves.
1: One of the things that I've said clearly is that when you look at Alice Springs, where the youth curfew was first used, not once but twice, the curfew provided a circuit breaker for the community to take a collective, you know, everyone holds their breath when these things happen, because you sort of think, am I safe? Is someone going to get seriously hurt here?
0: So that was Marion Scrimger, the member for Lingiari. The Northern Territory Police Assistant Commissioner Travis Wurst said the situation does not reach the legal threshold required to trigger a public disorder response and, as a result, a curfew. It is the 12th of August. Last night was census night. So did you spend the night ticking boxes, deliberating over what religion you are? Because it's all done now for another 5 years, unless you haven't done it. And then you could be up for a fine of $364 per day for each day it takes you to complete the census. So chippity chop, my friend, if you have not done it, start ticking those boxes. I'm curious to know whether you actually tick the box at the end, all about the information you just submitted being released after 99 years. Did you tick a box, Connor?
2: I never personally ticked a box, but my beautiful girlfriend ticked the boxes for me.
0: So she did the census on your behalf?
2: Yes.
0: And did you give permission for the details that she submitted to be released in 99 years' time?
2: I did.
0: Did you feel weird about it?
2: No, because we'll all be cyborgs by then, you know, so everyone will be fine.
0: Yeah, I ticked the box for everyone in my household. I did feel a little bit unsure about ticking it for the tiny bosses because, I mean, not that they're going to be around in 99 years' time.
2: They might be.
0: Well, quite possibly.
2: Yeah.
0: Did you know what Tiny Boss number 2 asked me last night?
2: What age will I be in 99 years?
0: No. She said to me, Mama, how do you carry people when they're dead? I said, what do you mean? Where am I carrying you? And she's like, well, how do you carry me? When I'm alive, I've got my legs. Then what happens when I'm dead? It's like, well, you won't be going anywhere. Right. Anyway, then we went down the path of what a coffin is. Coffin's a very hard thing to explain to a four-year-old.
2: A big, long wooden box?
0: I said it's basically like a bed with walls and a lid. Yeah, and then it took us on the path of, will you get one of those for me when I'm dead? And I said, well, hopefully I'm dead before you are. She said, maybe, maybe not. I was like, right, okay, well, this is a really good conversation for a Tuesday night. Tuesday afternoon, rather. Anyway, I digress. Yeah, sorry, were you going to say?
2: I was just going to say, I've only ever carried two coffins and I made a mess of both of them.
0: In what way?
2: Connor,
0: honestly. Can you not?
2: Well, my uncle died and I basically got confused about the difference between what time we were leaving the house and what time we had to get there. And so I was late getting to the house, but right. I was actually late for getting to the venue for the funeral, and I was one of the pallbearers.
0: So hang on, you were meant to be there at 10 o'clock and...
2: Yeah, so I understood that we'd to get to the house for 10, but what was actually happening was we're leaving the house at 10, and on the way there my phone died. This is when I was a hot mess. Must have been 20, 19 or something like that. And
0: Mess. Now you're just a hot mess.
2: Yeah.
0: Still a bit of a mess.
2: Yeah. And so I got to the house at maybe like 5 past 10, which was still like
0: within the acceptable range, I would
2: say. For me. Yeah. But nobody was there because the coffin had left at 10. And so I was like, oh no. So I ran, got in my car and drove as quickly as I possibly could to the crematorium. And as I got there, like, I didn't have a suit because my mum had my suit for me.

0: Oh, Connor.
1: And I didn't have any shoes. And so I had to, like, everyone was filing into the crematorium, and I was in my little red Ford car putting a suit on with no I didn't have the shoes. And so I ended up walking down there with a pair of trainers on and my suit, managed to get in just on the back of, literally as in they were standing at the door waiting for me to come and run over and get in, and then I jumped in and held the coffin.
0: Have you seen Death at a Funeral?
1: No.
0: Oh my God. It is one of my all-time favourite movies. The English version, not the American version. It reminds me of something from that.
1: Yeah, it was a bit of a...
0: So that was story number one. What was the other one?
1: Oh, well, so this was less me making a mess of it and more my uncle making a mess of it.
0: Not the one who was dead.
1: No, this was the other different side of my family, yeah. Right. So it was my gran's funeral, and basically we were all there, and my uncle was one of the pallbearers as well, but he was, like, you know, having a conniption or whatever, and he ran out to the toilet. And so he's gone forever, and then it comes to the point where we have to do the carrying the coffin. And there's only five of us to carry the coffin. And everyone's looking around being like, where's Pedro, where's Pedro? And then one of our, like, family friends, you know, you've got family friends who come to funerals and they don't wear, like, a suit or whatever, they just come wearing their normal clothes. And it's, like, lovely, nice that they've come and stuff, but, like, you know. Anyway, it's just this working class place in Manchester where my gran was, and he was like, I'll help, mate, I'll help. And he hops on and is like a pair of jeans and a full like Bergos jacket. When we'd all got our suits on and stuff, and we're like, okay, that's fine, whatever, we need six people to carry the coffin. And so we start walking it down, and then as we're walking it down, I just see my Uncle Pedro come out the back of the chapel, and I just see him, like, sorting himself out, and then he looks up and he sees that he's not carrying the coffin, and he just goes, oh! And he runs down the middle of the chapel and tries to get himself onto the box.
0: Stop,
1: like, so. But the thing is, Pedro's quite short, and the guy who's taken over from him is a lot taller than him. And so he's like on his tiptoes trying to be the seventh person on a coffin. And I am crying, laughing. It is the funniest thing I've ever seen. And he just, like, can't get his shoulder up to the coffin. He's sort of trying to hold it. And my uncle is, like, he's really upset because his husband's been embarrassing him. And it's just like, why am I the only person that thinks this is hilarious? But obviously, I'm carrying my grandma down the middle of the chapel. It's very, maybe that sounds like the movie.
0: It does.
1: You know, it's okay. So, yeah. Third time lucky for me, maybe.
0: Unexpected funeral stories for you this morning.

0: You could say Connor Cartwright has a bad reputation when it comes to funerals. That whole conversation came, I didn't even get to finish telling you about the things you need to know today. Anyway, luckily you've just got your news bulletin around the corner so it could fill in the gaps for you on that. But look, if you did tick the box at the end of the census, which is where we came to with the funeral conversation in the end, if you tick the yes box at the end of the census, that meant that you were giving permission for all of the information you just submitted to be released after 99 years. And get this, it's actually kind of cool. All of your info gets transferred to the National Archives of Australia as part of the census time capsule. I love time capsules. Imagine opening that after 99 years, the census time capsule from the National Archives of Australia. Anyway, that's where your info is going if you did tick yes on that box. And look, if you've got a funny funeral story for me this morning, let me know about it on 0487 991 057. I'll be back with you on the other side of the news and early AM to bring you up to speed with all of the other things that I did not manage to bring you up to speed with because Connor went out to check the weather. And also we ended up talking about funerals. Anyway, you'll hear a story about why one flight in Canada got cancelled thanks to a little kid, plus a whole lot of other stuff. Right now, though, coming up to the latest in ABC News at 6 o'clock.
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0: Good morning, Darlene Jean Leung with ABC News. Labor and the Coalition have held a second round of talks on gambling advertising reforms, with a deal between the major parties edging closer. Political reporter Isabella Tolhurst.
1: Prime Minister Anthony Albanese and opposition leader Angus Taylor have met twice this week to discuss amendments to the bill. The coalition is seeking a targeted crackdown on gambling inducements offered to high rollers and problem gamblers, along with a simplified option to opt out of ads on streaming services. It's increasingly likely the deal will be modest, leading gambling harm reduction advocates within the coalition to call for an automatic independent review of the measures in the future. Labor's hoping to pass the legislation in the next fortnight, meaning the coalition party room would have to sign off on a final deal within days.
0: Northern Territory police have arrested four young people in relation to an aggravated burglary at the Katherine Aquatic Centre yesterday morning. It's alleged the offenders, two aged 12, 13 and 17 years old, broke into the pool and stole food items, damaged the front door as well as a parked vehicle outside the facility before fleeing. They remain in custody and will be charged with aggravated burglary as well as one count of breach of bail. There are moves to boost collaboration between research, community and government agencies during extreme weather events in Central Australia. The Bureau of Meteorology has predicted El Niño will drive hotter temperatures and an increased risk of severe bushfires and drought conditions this summer. Desert Knowledge Australia is hosting a heat resilience summit being held for the first time to bring stakeholders together. Its chief executive, Jimmy Cocking, says there's an urgent need to address concerns over heat exposure on people and the environment.
2: We've got people who are directly involved in service provisions, in some of the more local and regional decision making, to come together to plan and start identifying what information gaps do we have, how is this information being shared amongst different organisations and agencies, and also what can we do to start preparing for this summer and beyond.
0: The City of Darwin Council has acknowledged some residents may have already been preparing their properties for pre-cyclone cleanup when the decision to delay it until next May was announced. The move has prompted outrage from some locals who were expecting hard rubbish collection later this month, but council says residents can still access the Shoal Bay tip for free with an access tag. Council also says only about 10% of items collected last year had the potential to become a missile during a cyclone. Overseas Yemeni authorities

0: Is say at least six people have been killed by Iran-backed Houthi rebels attacking a vessel in the Red Sea. Nick Parmeter reports.
1: Yemen's Coast Guard say the dead includes crew as well as members of the government-allied National Resistance Forces. Authorities say the Houthis fired three ballistic missiles at the Yemeni commercial vessel. They are the first known deaths from Houthi attacks on shipping off Yemen since the outset of the US-Israeli war with Iran and the resulting resumption of hostilities in Yemen's civil war. With the Strait of Hormuz effectively shut down by Iran, there's been a renewed focus on the Red Sea and Bab el-Mandeb Strait at Yemen's southern tip, which is an alternate route for Saudi Arabia to ship its oil.
0: The UK's weather agency says this summer is on course to be the hottest since records began. Europe correspondent Mazowie Ford reports from London.
2: Britain is in the grip of its fifth heat wave this year. The Met Office says this summer is likely to be the hottest since records began, because only average conditions are needed for the rest of August to surpass the record set just last year. Almost three quarters of England and all of Wales are now in drought, and officials say conditions will get worse without significant rainfall. In England, a total of 45 million people are now living in a drought area, and more than 27 million are facing water use restrictions.
0: To sport, Geelong coach Chris Scott will front the media this morning after the club submitted its response to the AFL's Please Explain request over its secret concussion waiver for defender Jake Colajasny last night. The league has engaged an independent legal counsel to assist in wading through Geelong's explanation over the waiver. After the Cats' 67-point win over Essendon on Saturday, Scott revealed he had no knowledge of the agreement and didn't expect to be involved in the AFL's investigation. And you're up to date with the latest from the ABC newsroom.
3: Good morning. Welcome to AM. I'm Melissa Clark in Canberra, coming to you from Ngunnawal country and acknowledging other custodians. Declining property prices and some lower than expected inflation figures have contributed to the Reserve Bank's decision to keep interest rates steady at 4.35%. But the reprieve for borrowers could be short-lived, with some economists anticipating there'll be more rate rises later this year. Catherine Gregory takes a look.
4: Single dad Carl Clem owns an apartment in Western Australia, and despite earning a decent wage, he's been feeling the strain of recent interest rate rises.
5: I've cut as much as I can, but the mortgage takes up most of the spending and there's just no capacity to save at all.
4: The Reserve Bank's decision to keep interest rates on hold at 4.35% for August is a relief, though Carl Clem feels it's temporary.
5: You know, is it just, this is the sword of Damocles, you know, when's it going to go up? Is it just kind of just waiting until it does go up?
4: The RBA decided in part to keep rates steady because of declining property values. That situation is a double-edged sword, according to Carl Clem.
5: It's either going to lock people in to those houses, so when people want to sell or you need to sell, they're not going to be able to. Now that's going to have a lot of other knock-on effects.
4: The pressure of consecutive rate rises and a consequential slowdown in the property market is something property buyer Deborah Beck-Mewing, the director of Property Frontline, is seeing firsthand.
6: Some buyers are terrified of purchasing in the current market. Definitely it had a massive impact on borrowing capacity.
4: Some of the major banks have reported downturns in their home lending businesses, with Westpac revealing home loan applications fell 20%. Deborah Beck-Mewing's seen it too.
6: I'm seeing people recalibrating. So some are withdrawing, yes.
4: There are fewer buyers, she explains, in part because of the lower quality of homes on the market.
6: People who had property that they were happily able to hold and maintain, no, they're not going to put their properties on the market because they're going to wait until the market is more buoyant. And that's what happens in a market downturn, is you get the poorer quality properties coming onto the market, and so that drags the price or the perceived purchase medians down.
4: So given all this, what happens next for rates? Well, inflation is the key measure still. The good news is that the RBA thinks it may have peaked a lot lower than previously feared, But Warren Hogan, Managing Director of EQ Economics, reckons a rate rise is

0: still imminent. And in the long term, it's not necessarily a bad thing.
1: The reality of the impact on people who have mortgages is clear. But in terms of the broader community, higher interest rates will actually help people with cost of living over the next year or two. If we see prices fall 10% this year, but that only takes house prices back to where they were a couple of years ago.
0: He explains the RBA's job right now is to address the cost of living crisis.
1: And that probably is going to involve a few more rate hikes, which is going to hurt the housing market. It's the old story about we have to take a bit of medicine now for a long-term gain, and they've been reticent to do it. But I think they've got to a point now where they feel that they probably have to.
0: The RBA board's next meeting is late September.
2: Catherine Gregory reporting there. As the deadly bird flu spreads in Australia, a plan to begin vaccinating some vulnerable native bird species has been welcomed by conservationists. The federal government has secured enough vaccines for about 750 birds, focusing on captive breeding programs at zoos. Conservationists are urgently repeating calls for other protective measures for wild bird populations, as Annie Guest reports.
3: The vaccine may be on the way, but as H5N1 cases soar beyond 230, the Invasive Species Council's Dr. Carol Booth fears the worst.
4: Australia could be about to face a tsunami of disease outbreaks. Some just cannot survive with this virus. There is potential for extinction for some species.
3: The runaway numbers mean individual cases will no longer be counted, with the Environment Minister Murray Walsh instead pointing to large-scale deaths.
5: We are going to see more mass mortalities of birds. That's going to be a very distressing thing for Australians.
3: He's hoping the federal government's purchase of $2 million worth of vaccine, or about 1,500 vials, will help stem the losses. Zoo populations will be prioritised, with states and territories to determine which captive animals to immunise. Veterinary public health expert Professor Michael Ward from the University of Sydney puts it more bluntly.
6: It's a bit like an insurance policy that, you know, these highly endangered species, they could be wiped out by avian influenza. So it's trying to protect those really endangered species.
3: The Invasive Species Council's Dr. Carol Booth welcomes the move.
4: It's a relief to hear that Australia is proceeding with vaccination, albeit focused on captive birds initially.
3: The animals will receive two vaccine doses months apart.
4: I mean, it would just be wonderful if we could vaccinate wildlife as we do for people for diseases like this. But the fact that you need to vaccinate twice, you also need to do safety trials for each species, and also the fact that the virus continually changes.
3: That resonates with poultry farmer Brian Ahmed. The Victorian Farmers Federation Egg Group president says Australia's 25 million laying hens are also unlikely to be vaccinated.
7: We've been told that the vaccines are not like a total protection over it, that we may have to vaccinate on an ongoing basis, and we may vaccinate for one strain and we may end up with another strain. So we're not sort of leaning that way of getting all our birds vaccinated at this stage.
3: Environment Minister Murray Watt says wild birds will be vaccinated where practical, but a broad immunisation program is not possible. Given that, Dr. Booth is renewing calls for greater pest control of invasive species such as foxes to help sustain native species.
4: What we can do is give our wildlife the best chance of surviving and recovering from outbreaks by reducing all the other threats that are depleting their populations.
3: Senator Watt says the government has invested more than $113 million in preparedness, including habitat improvement and invasive species control, to build native wildlife resilience.
2: Annie Guest there. US media outlets are reporting that the country's President Donald Trump secretly swapped planes when he left the NATO summit in Turkey last month because of a possible security threat. His normal plane acted as an apparent decoy, unknown to those left on board. North America correspondent Lauren Day joined me earlier.
8: Well, this is a remarkable story that the New York Times and Washington Post are reporting today, Mel, about this really bizarre plot to sneak President Trump out of Turkey during the NATO summit on a secret flight in July. He had flown to Ankara on the newly renovated and very controversial Air Force One that was donated by Qatar, but then he unexpectedly announced that he would be flying back on an older version of Air Force One, saying that he was making the switch for old times' sake. He boarded that plane in full view of cameras and journalists and was filmed doing so, and they then got on their board themselves along with some White House staff. They were told to close their window blinds, and unbeknownst to them, Donald Trump was then ushered off that plane onto a catering truck, which then took him to a third plane. Both planes then flew to the United Kingdom, and then he secretly reboarded the plane with the journalists and White House staff on board and was filmed exiting it, everyone none the wiser to what had just happened. So this elaborate plan was reportedly hatched because officials had determined there was a credible assassination threat against Donald Trump from Iran, and he was asked about this by journalists at the time. Have a listen to what he said.
9: Were you aware of any credible threat by Iran against Air Force
10: One? Well, I have a threat all the time. I'm number one on their list before you. But if I go, you go, right?
9: But was there a specific
10: threat? So perhaps someday you want to change professions.
11: So, Lauren, this is pretty extraordinary. But is there any precedent for something like this?
8: Yeah, this is not entirely without precedent. The Secret Service does occasionally use decoy motorcades and flights to move presidents around secretly, but usually it's Secret Service agents themselves who are on board those decoy vehicles in those instances. We know also that Bill Clinton used a very similar manoeuvre back in 2000 when travelling to Pakistan, but unlike this incident, the press corps at the time was briefed beforehand on the operation. So really this raises a lot of questions about the safety of those journalists and the White House staff who were unknowingly on board this decoy plane that was evidently deemed too unsafe for the president himself to be travelling on.
11: Lauren Day in Washington there. And that's early AM for today. Briefly in finance, looking at oil, the price is higher. The global benchmark Brent crude is trading at $89.10 US a barrel, and the Aussie dollar's higher. It's buying 70.6 US cents. I'm Melissa Clark. The time now is 6:15.
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13: Good morning, I'm George Nicol. It's the 12th of August. Today you'll hear all about a big milestone for rural aid.
14: I was getting a request for 30 and 40 people a night.
15: Wow.
14: And that was just mind-boggling, that one.
13: That story's coming up in a minute. But first, the Kakadu plum industry has raised concerns that some products are being advertised as the native superfood that don't contain any Kakadu plums at all. This comes as the ACCC launches an inquiry into labelling following a major Four Corners investigation into food fraud. But it's not the first time there's been questions raised about the legitimacy of products claiming to contain Kakadu plums. Last year, researchers discovered some products from overseas suppliers were advertised as Kakadu plum extracts that didn't contain Kakadu plums. And the CEO of the North Australia Aboriginal Kakadu Plum Alliance, or NACPA, Paul Sakey, says suppliers are advertising a product which he doesn't think is being made commercially yet.
16: There's a number of concerns that we've got. Previously, we've had some of our supply chains raise concerns about fake Kakadu plum extracts. We did work with ANSTO and Macquarie Uni to look at some overseas extract and test them for authenticity. And we found that a lot of the stuff, particularly in international circulation, weren't actually Kakadu plum extracts that were being sold as Kakadu plum extracts. But more recently, we've had inquiries from cosmetic wholesale suppliers of functional cosmetic ingredients asking about Kakadu plum seed oil. As far as we're aware, there isn't anybody really cold pressing Kakadu plum seed oil. We're certainly interested as a cooperative because the seed is a byproduct of a lot of our harvests. We're actually quite interested in looking at and commercialising Kakadu plum seed oil, but there are a number of complexities, practical complexities, in actually being able to achieve this. So we actually did some testing. We did what's called a fatty acid methyl ester test to try and build a fatty acid profile of some of the Kakadu plum seed oil that's being sold in the marketplace, mainly in Australia, but also some overseas sources. The study isn't quite conclusive as yet, but it seems to suggest that, you know, further investigation

0: actions are actually warranted.
1: Do you know of any Kakadu plum seed oil that is being legitimately produced on a commercial scale?
0: Not as far as we're aware. I think there is one company that does do a seed oil, but it uses a carrier oil. So where they actually add a Kakadu plum to a carrier oil, and then basically the oil absorbs some of its properties. But certainly, in terms of a cold press seed oil, we're not aware of anybody actually doing that in Australia.
1: Why do you think people might be dishonestly claiming that their products are made from Kakadu plums?
0: I think it's more to do with our supply chains. And I think this is not just happening across the bush food sector, which we're sort of very focused on. I think it's across the whole food sector. We don't really have very efficient compliance systems. For example, the European Union, they have people carrying badges checking food quality and making sure that food products that are in supply chains are authentic. We don't really have anything like that in Australia.
1: What sort of impact would it be having on the Australian Kakadu plum industry if people are knocking off Kakadu plum products?
0: Oh, well, it has a number of impacts. Firstly, of course, is that obviously these fakes are being sold at a much lower price. So what happens is all of a sudden that genuine producers are not able to sell their products at markets because they're actually a bit more expensive. The longer term effect, of course, is that these industries aren't able to survive, and they collapse. And then the issue is also around sort of false branding, misinformation, and consumers being misinformed about what they're actually eating or using within their cosmetic products.
1: What is demand for Kakadu plum like at the moment?
0: So internationally, there's a very strong demand for Kakadu plum. One of the challenges that we have at the moment is actually increasing production. We've had some, because we work with remote Aboriginal communities, some of the supply chains do actually change from year to year based on what's going on in community. So we're very keen to try and strengthen the capacity and the supply chain that we have for producers. So we're very keen on canvassing other Aboriginal corporations and remote communities in the Northern Territory who are actually interested in harvesting Kakadu plum and bush foods to actually get in touch with us through the NACPA website.
1: That's Paul Stakey, the CEO of the North Australia Aboriginal Kakadu Plum Alliance. I also got in touch with ANSTO, the Australian Nuclear Science and Technology Organisation, to find out how their work testing Kakadu plum products is going. Here's their lead food provenance researcher, Debashish Mazumdar.
2: Almost 7 years we have been collaborating with NACPA on Kakadu plum research, particularly to identify or authenticate the genuine source or source of origins of the Kakadu plum.
1: And over the years, have you found many products claiming to be Kakadu plums that don't contain any Kakadu plums?
2: Food fraud in general is a very large issue, and it is a global problem, and no country is immune from it. So Kakadu plum, as you know, is endemic to Northern Australia, and our First Nation people has been using it since 60,000 years, for many purposes. Because of its high vitamin C content, I think it is now part of a larger market, and people see the interest of this or the product as a value for pharmaceutical industry, food products, and many reasons, and that actually make the product vulnerable. And since that is why actually we are collaborating with NACPA to develop a technology or to use our ANSTO's provenance technology so that we can authenticate this product. Now, in 2023, we collected Kakadu plum ingredients, particularly Kakadu plum powder, mostly from the overseas market. And then we also collected authentic Kakadu plum powder from Australian suppliers, as well as verified NACPA sources. Then we use our provenance technology, the technology that

0: Tanzto has developed to test and see whether the Kakadu Plum ingredients, which is sells in the e-commerce market, are authentic or not. And very interestingly, when we tested it, we found all the ingredients we analyzed were fake.
1: There's some concerns around products claiming to be Kakadu plum seed oils. Have you tested any of them yet, and have you got any early results?
0: At this stage, we are in the middle of the analysis. We cannot give you the result.
1: And just finally, are you expecting to be kept busy following the recent Four Corners investigation into food fraud and the ACCC investigation that's come off the back of that?
0: I think that's a really good question. Yes, we are happy to work with our organizations, industry and community to support their objectives, particularly and help them so that we can ensure that it is the supply chain integrity is maintained.
1: That's Australian Nuclear Science and Technology Organisation lead food provenance researcher Debashish Mazumdar speaking with me there about his research into whether some products claiming to contain Kakadu plums are legit.
2: My name is Alf Collins from a Brahman breeder. I'm at Lakefield Station in Northern Territory visiting with my friend Mr. Riggs and the Rural Report. It's a good bit of gear. It's pertinent to what we do. And so congratulations on producing it.
1: If you've just arrived, I'm George Nicol and it's 24 minutes past six. Let's take a look at the weather now. A strong ridge over Western Australia will push a southeasterly wind surge across southern and central districts from today, reaching the top end tomorrow. A slight chance of showers over coastal parts of the Daly District and in the eastern Barkly and eastern Simpson districts today. The chance of morning fog over the top end and in the eastern Carpentaria district. Partly cloudy elsewhere. Moderate to fresh and gusty south to southeasterly winds in the Tanami, Lassiter and Simpson districts, extending northwards to Daly waters during the day. Light northeast to south to northwesterly winds elsewhere. It's warm in Katherine today, 35 degrees with a low of 16, 30 in Wadare, 34 at Daly Waters and Mataranka, 18 to 29 in Tennant Creek. Tea Tree will reach 21 degrees and a top of 18 degrees in Alice Springs. There is a marine wind warning for the Roper Groote Coast as well. Rural Aid has donated its 100 millionth litre of water to drought-hit farmers. That's enough to fill more than 40 Olympic swimming pools. But the charity is bracing for demand to increase in the coming months in the face of El Nino. Rural Aid began donating water back in 2018 in the grips of one of the worst droughts in recent memory. The water donations were led by retired teacher Jane Doherty, who went halves in the first water drop with the water carter, donating it to farmers near Yeovil in the New South Wales Central West. She reflected on the milestone with Amelia Bernasconi.
3: Well, 100 million litres is not really understandable amount, is it? I think they said it's maybe about the size of 40 Olympic pools.
4: It is a lot of water.
3: But it's good because it helps people, and it's fascinating because some farmers just don't check their tanks, so they run out of water. And then when it's a difficult time, they want water immediately, and the carter can't do it. So, but anyway, I get a list to say, please take water to these farmers. Kangaroo Island's probably been the worst of the last year. I think we gave water to just about every farmer down there. It was so dry.
4: Gosh. And what do you take out of that, Jane, when you go and you meet with these people?
3: I sit in my armchair in orange with a phone and a computer.
4: Oh, right. Well, you'd be speaking to them, though, wouldn't you, firsthand and hearing their stories?
3: Well, yeah. In the 2018-19 drought, I had a lot of contact with farmers, but then it got so busy that I just would talk to the carters. And some farmers would ring, but in the first beginnings there, a lot of farmers' wives just needed to unload. and it was incredible hearing their stories and what they go through. And as one said to me one day, even cleaning your teeth, I have a mug of water I can use every day, and that's all I can use for everything I need to do. And that's scary, one mug of water.
4: Wow. What pride do you take, though, in, you know, 8 years of supplying water, 100 million litres of water to farming families across the country? Jane, you must have a lot of pride in how you have grown and coordinated this. Gosh, the logistics would make my head spin.
3: Well, it comes through. I see a list every time. So back in the 18-19 drought, I was getting a request for 30 and 40 people a night.
4: Wow.
3: And that was just mind-boggling, that one. But you see, I would find a carter near that person and order it, and then it would go through. The invoices then just went to Brisbane. Now it's all a whole changed thing, so the invoices all come to me too, and I process them and send them through. But it's great fun. I really love talking to the people, and people I spoke to in 18-19 carters obviously put me in their phones, because some of them I've rung lately and I get, oh, hello, Jay. I haven't spoken to you for a long time. I said, oh, wow.
4: Oh,
3: and
4: gosh.
3: Then they ring me at Christmas time just to say happy Christmas.
1: That was Jane Doherty, Water Coordinator with Charity Rural Aid, which recently notched up their 100 millionth litre of donated water. That's all we've got time for on the Rural Report this morning. Charles Geary will be back on your radio tomorrow after a couple of weeks off. It's been a great couple of weeks. Make sure you tune into the Country Hour with Matt Brann at 12:30. You can keep up to date with any rural stories on the ABC Rural website.

0: a 16-year-old boy arrested for domestic violence and Rural Road Safety Month. Good morning, I'm Victoria Ellis with ABC News. Northern Territory Police say a 17-year-old girl was taken to hospital with bruising and cuts after two domestic violence attacks, including one in an Alice Springs shopping centre yesterday morning. Police say a 16-year-old boy has been arrested for the assaults, the first of which occurred in a South Terrace home on Monday night, and the second which occurred at Yuparinia Shopping Centre at 11:30am yesterday. Senior Sergeant Mark Watson says the 16-year-old has been refused bail and is due to appear in youth court.
1: A quick response by police, and the male was arrested and the victim was admitted to hospital. She sustained bruising and lacerations.
0: The lawyer for the family of a man who died in police custody in Alice Springs last year says the decision of the NT Director of Public Prosecutions to hand the prosecution of a Labor MP accused of assault to the Commonwealth DPP is a double standard. Last month, Solomon MP Luke Gosling was charged with two counts of assault against the NT administrator, and the Northern Territory DPP says the decision to outsource the prosecution was made to avoid any perceived conflict of interest. Lawyer George Newhouse says Kumanjai White's family are entitled to ask why a death in custody is being treated so differently to the alleged elbowing of a non-Indigenous man.
2: The comparison is stark, and all they want is justice, and the same justice that applies to all Territorians.
0: A DPP spokesperson says they took several steps to ensure independence in the decision not to prosecute the officers involved in Mr. White's death. Australia Post has identified one of the victims in last week's horror crash on the Stuart Highway as one of its contractors, Gail Stiebler. The head-on collision led to a delivery van driven by Ms. Stiebler, and a ute carrying four people going up in flames. NT police last week said they believed the four victims in the ute were from the Roper Gulf and Greater Darwin regions. An Australian Post spokesperson says they're focused on supporting Ms. Stiebler's family and workmates through the tragedy. The Australian Road Safety Foundation says it can take a long time for help to arrive on remote territory roads, so drivers should be vigilant about their safety when travelling. It comes after five people died in a two-vehicle crash on the Stuart Highway southeast of Darwin last week, and a 19-year-old was

0: and an increased risk of severe bushfires and drought conditions this summer. Desert Knowledge Australia is hosting a heat resilience summit being held for the first time to bring stakeholders together. Its chief executive, Jimmy Cocking, says there's an urgent need to address concerns over heat exposure on people and the environment.
1: We've got people who are directly involved in service provisions, in some of the more local and regional decision making, to come together to plan and start identifying what information gaps do we have, how is this information being shared amongst different organisations and agencies, and also what can we do to start preparing for this summer and beyond.
0: Overseas, New Zealand's Prime Minister is holding an urgent caucus meeting with his National Party colleagues this morning, with speculation mounting over his position. Here's Glenn Lauder.
2: Christopher Luxon's leadership has been in the spotlight due to a series of public missteps, and local media outlets suggest MPs have been making calls to discuss a possible leadership change. In a social media post yesterday, Mr. Luxon conceded there is increased speculation about his leadership, arranging today's meeting to discuss the issue. The former CEO of Air New Zealand has been Prime Minister since 2023, when his National Party formed a right-wing coalition government with New Zealand First and ACT. The country's next election is scheduled for November.
0: And that's the latest in ABC News. For more news, you can always head to www.abc.net.au.
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0: It was a warm and woolly night in the Alice. Wind was blowing. Shed gates were banging. I don't know. Dogs were howling. Not sure if it was still windy out there in Alice Springs land. Up south-southwesterly, gusting up to 30 k's an hour. Currently 9 degrees. Quite warm in the Alice this morning. TC are in 20 degrees, and the Barkly breeze is actually gentler than the south-southwesterly in Alice Springs at the moment. Another change. We're in the spring season, which we see, you know, systems moving rapidly through the bight. We get winds from the north, they turn to the southwest, they turn to the south southeast, and then they go round and round again. Bureau can tell us more about that. In police reporting, we'll bring you, and you heard maybe that in the news as well, quite disturbing, a 16-year-old arrested over several DV incidents upon his girlfriend. We'll touch on that as well, but we often talk about who listens to the radio, but the question is, who's listening to AM radio?
1: I think quite a lot of that is due to the fact that, you know, AM is going away. AM, you know, sadly, only one in five Australians listen to AM radio these days anyway. FM almost three times bigger. And there comes a point where car manufacturers, where, you know, radio receiver manufacturers need to work out, okay, is this something that most people are still using? And unfortunately, I'm afraid the answer is no.
0: Outrage, I say. That's James Crittland, a radio futurologist, speaking to Lara Stimson last week, and I just struck me going, oh, who listens to the radio? Who listens to AM radio? Chairman Will Regan.
2: Me.
0: Yeah. I still will. You got one in your car?
2: I've got one in the car, of course. Just thinking. But at home, I have one that has AM and FM.
0: I listen both on the app and I listen on the radio. In fact, I was listening to both last night when that death loop started at 6:35.
2: Yeah. Sorry about that.
0: That was... Oh, you didn't cause it.
2: No, true. It's just going over and over.
0: Not your fault. I think we're talking about that Russian ballistic missiles just kept on going. Yeah. But the question is, EVs, EV manufacturers, I think one, Elon's one especially, not putting AM radios. In fact, I think a lot of manufacturers are not putting AM radios in new cars. So maybe we need a census. We do this maybe once a year. We ask how people are listening to us. Are people listening on AM, FM in TC, and many of our repeater stations around the centre?
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0: Gove in the northeast Arnhem Land and also in Jabiru, they're on AM as well, but in our patch, it's all FM and the big

0: won the 5 kilowatt stick. That is ABC Alice Springs. 5 kilowatt stick's not
1: very big. Maybe you can teach me about this as we go through this morning. But AM, is the point of AM it could go further?
0: It propagates further.
1: Okay.
0: But the clarity is not as good as you know, with FM. You can do FM stereo. You can, you know, that was the great rise in the 80s in Australia, the rise of FM rock stations. So you could have, you know, Triple M and their Rocktober.
1: That's right. Yeah. Top 100.
0: But the question remains, though, this morning is, how are you listening to us this morning? Are you on AM? Are you on FM? Are you on the app? Maybe you're streaming on a laptop.
1: Maybe digital radio on your car.
0: Well, you can't pick us up in DAB because we don't broadcast in DAB.
1: Okay.
0: So, well, yeah.
1: I never knew that because I don't have a DAB at all.
0: I think only metro stations do DAB. Don't ask me why. But I think, you know, everyone's got the app, don't they?
1: You've got the app. The app is essentially...
0: Anyway, people, DAB. this is our own census. After last night's census, it's a simple question. How are you listening to this ABC service this morning? We'll send that to the ABS as well.
1: Yeah.
0: Luckily, my better half did the census last night. That was great.
1: Phew.
0: Just asked me questions about my ancestry. I said, no one knows.
1: It's a mystery. You're like a camp dog.
0: I'm just a bitzer. No, that's not true. I said Scottish and Northern Irish.
1: You did it properly. AM. There's something charming about the crackle of
0: crackle.
1: The AM.
0: Yeah.
1: For sure.
0: Well, Ian in Northside always says it's a good way to detect lightning because you can hear it crackling on the AM.
1: Okay.
0: But, yeah, I when I heard that futurist, I thought, is it the end of AM radio?
1: You know when he said, though, 1 in 5 people still listen to AM radio?
0: I reckon a lot of them are in regional and rural Australia.
1: I was actually quite impressed by that.
0: Yeah.
1: Maybe that's the amount of people that are listening to radio listen on the AM.
0: Yeah. Well, that's... Yeah. Anyway. The question this morning is, how do you listen to your radio? 0487-99-1057. We're adding another question to the census from last night. How do you listen to the radio?
1: That's all we need to know. One.
0: They didn't put it in.
1: It's important.
0: It's outrageous. Thanks, Chairman.
1: Thank you.
0: Quite a serious domestic violence incident which police responded to yesterday. And earlier I spoke to Senior Sergeant Mark Watson, Southern Division Watch Commander, about how the night in policing had been.
2: Yeah, look, overnight was good. Just one incident to report on from yesterday.
0: Yeah, what was happening?
2: Yeah, so a 16-year-old male, he was arrested yesterday in Alice Springs in relation to two separate DV incidents committed against his 17-year-old girlfriend. It's alleged that the male assaulted the female at an address on South Terrace on Monday night. The assault consisted of him striking the female with weapons before punching and kicking her to her head. The second alleged incident took place just before 11:30 a.m. yesterday. It took place in the Yiparinya Shopping Centre. The male punched the female before grabbing her in a chokehold. It's then alleged that he pulled the hair and pushed her to the ground.
0: And this was what, in the food court area at Yiparinya, was it?
2: Yeah, just near the food court area, near the entrance on Bath Street. There was a quick response by police, and the male was arrested, and the victim was admitted to hospital. She sustained bruising and lacerations.
0: Okay.
2: So he's being charged with 2 counts of aggravated assault. He was refused police bail, and he's going to appear in the youth court later today.
0: 16-year-old involved in those domestic violence incidents. That's so depressing. Of course, facing court. That was Senior Sergeant Mark Watson. Hey, Nashie, you're good, you're right, because, of course, there's a lot of, say, for instance, in Tennant Creek, Radio National is broadcast on the AM site. And we know people in Tennant Creek have been asking for years whether or not they can have their local radio service, that's ABC Alice Springs, broadcast on AM, not on the FM band. Thanks for that, Nashie. There are other ABC services on AM. Good point. Ian and Al says, I'll remind everyone, AM is the only emergency, pardon me, that just jumped away, is the only emergency service available to common folk outside of 50K's radius of a town or mobile cell and can be received with a tin can and a bit of wire, essential regardless of age. Good point. Keep it coming. We're asking the question they didn't ask you in the census last night. how do you listen to the radio at the moment? We want to get a sense of AM, FM, the app, or maybe even streaming on your laptop. That's all we're asking. Simple question.
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0: Go back in time. Let's jump into the vault. Arj Barker. You go, who's Arj Barker? Have you ever watched Flight of the Conchords? Arj is a US stand-up comedian, but lives in Australia. He's 52 today. Plays Dave in Flight of the Conchords. Sort of the conduit to American culture for our Kiwi friends who are living it up in the big smoke of New York. But this is Arj talking about the niceties, the weirdness of Australian English.
5: Because you got to be on your toes when you come to Australia. It's the only English-speaking country I know where it's acceptable to change by lengthening or shortening or simply make up an entirely new word. Chuck it into conversation with no warning whatsoever. And the other person isn't allowed to say, hey, that's not a word. We're speaking English here, man. That's like a linguistic contract. Because in Australia, the onus is on the listener. To understand what the hell you're going on about. If you say with enough conviction and intention, not your problem anymore. I said to myself, could you really just make up a word here and get away with it? So that's what I did a test. I just made up a word. And nobody could know that word because I made it up. And then I went into 5 furniture stores in the greater Brisbane area. And every time, when the shopkeeper would come up to me and say, can I help you find anything today, sir? Every single time I said the same thing. No thanks. I'm just having a little squidgery didge. All right? That was the test. Now the result. 5 out of 5 shopkeepers didn't even blink. They just went, all right, well, I'll be over here if you need anything. That's what I'm talking about. See you around town. Good night.
0: Happy birthday, Arj Barker. Isn't it true? Just make up your own words. We do that all the time here on ABC Alice Springs. We're taking the census. Now, the census question, which you weren't asked last night, is how do you receive your local ABC? How do you receive this service? 0487 99 1057. A question which was not on the census last night, but I want you to answer. The reason being, we're told AM radio is on the way out. It's going to be dead soon. Now, this service in Alice Springs is broadcast on 783 on the AM band. It's only a 5-kilowatt stick, not as big as the mega sticks like the one on top of Mount Dandenong or on top of Mount Lofty in Adelaide, 50-kilowatt sticks, but it's still our stick. It's this stick, our stick. And, yeah, I love it. I love AM radio. I still play it. Still use it. Anyway, your thoughts, how are you listening to the radio this morning? On the app, on the AM, on the FM? Anyway, let's get out of the vault this morning. Today we mark the first time the Bee Gees went on Australian national TV, well, just on TV. It was on this day in 1960 on Channel 9.

0: They were very young. They were on Channel 9 on this day, 1960. The Bee Gees making their first TV appearance in Australia. Got to get a message to you. And they did. It's 11 to 7. Thank you, Phil. A reminder that COTA Seniors Expo held today at the Convention Centre from 10 a.m. We'll talk to Council on the Ageing after 8:30 this morning. The question this morning, though, is it's the census question you weren't asked. 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
0: They could also have asked, who is your most popular, your favourite radio duo? They could have done that as well on the census, but they didn't. Why not? Because the chairman and Brash would have been somewhere. 10 to 7, you're on ABC, Alice Smith. We'll go to the Bureau in just a moment. Still taking your thoughts on how you listen to the radio, the census question, which wasn't in the form last night. How do you listen to ABC Alice Springs? Hey, let's get some voting going underway, though. Three songs for you. It is Mark Knopfler's birthday today. Born this day in Glasgow. I always thought he was from Northumberland or Newcastle. But no, born in Glasgow. No, not Dire Straits. Mark Knopfler with a great sax player. The theme to, yes, that movie, Local Hero. Okay, get on board with that. You know how to vote. 0487 99 1057. On this day, 1970, the last live performance by Janis Joplin.
3: Freedom is just another word for nothing left to lose. Nothing. That's all that Bobby left me.
0: 1970, Janis Joplin performed what will be her final concert. On this day at Harvard, 1970, Harvard University, and your third choice goes to, and I thought this was good, someone loved hearing Calypso by John Denver. Now, John Denver got married for the second time on this day in 1988. Rocky Mountain High, John Denver. I just thought we'd chuck in some John Denver. I found a reason to do that. There you go. Vote for one of those three songs, 0487 99 1057, and get on board. Also, keep on nominating how you listen to the radio. Because who listens to the radio? Well, you do.
4: 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Weather.
0: It was a blowy night in the Alice. Sally Cutter's in the Bureau. Sally, good morning.
5: Good morning.
0: Gusty old day or night last night. It was gates banging, sheds doing what they do, windows rattling. What was going on?
5: We had a good change coming through, so it's come through. We've got, 50-kilometre-hour gust out at the airport, so that's at 18 past three this morning. So, yeah, early hours of the morning it came through. It's eased off just a little bit now. And it's a combination of that plus the colder air associated with this coming through. But Alice Springs has dropped down to 8.6, I think, when I last looked. Just let me double check here, 8.6.
0: Okay.
5: So, so a couple of hours ago, we were still up around so that 10, 11 degree mark. So,
0: yeah, it's
5: still dropping.
0: And it was reasonably warm yesterday in Alice. I think, 25, 26 degrees the maximum?
5: Yeah, and we're expecting it to the temperatures to drop. We're looking at a top of 18 for today. So
0: beautiful.
5: It's certainly going to be dropping down, yeah.
0: Yeah, same for the Rock. Of course, some rain maybe for the Rock by the weekend. The Barkley, what are they going to expect? They're going to get a bit of this wind.

0: as well.
1: Yeah, the change has gone through Tennant Creek now, and they've gone southerly. As far as those temperatures go, Tennant Creek, we're looking at 29. But we often see the colder air, so once it gets up into central parts, lagging a day behind. So we're looking at 24 tomorrow. So today's going to be warm, dropping down a little bit tomorrow, and then it's going to warm up again as the winds go a bit more east or back to the east.
0: Yeah, back to 29 by Saturday. And in Elliot, it's going to be heading to, I'm going to say 30. Oh no, can't see where Elliot's gone. Oh,
1: 34.
0: 34. There you go.
1: 34.
0: You found it.
1: Yep.
0: Good work. Okay.
1: Dropping down to 29 tomorrow.
0: Beautiful. I've got three songs for you, Sally Cutter. Mark Knopfler's having a birthday, the great guitarist, singer, songwriter of Dire Straits. But this is a solo piece from the movie Local Hero. Mark Knopfler, 77 today. Can go with that one. Now, Janis Joplin did her last live performance on this day in 1970.
2: Freedom's just another word for nothing left to lose. Nothing. That's all that Bobby left me.
0: Janis Joplin, of course, didn't die. I think died a few months after this performance, the age of 27. So go with Janis. And your final choice. Rocky Mountain High. John Denver married his second wife on this day, 1988, Cassandra Delaney, Colorado, Rocky Mountain High. There you go. There's the connection. Who do you want to hear?
1: You can't go past Local Hero.
0: Yeah, it's a
1: No.
0: great end to that movie. Sally, have a lovely day.
1: Will do, thanks.
0: Sally Cutter in the Bureau. As we said, there was several questions missing from the census. One was your
3: one big one. Yeah.
0: Well, one big one. Who's your favourite radio duo?
3: Of course.
0: Why did they didn't ask that question?
3: I know that we would have been at the top.
0: Yeah.
3: I mean, we got so many responses this morning on this. I think we would have taken it out.
0: Yeah. Now we've asked the question because the census didn't ask how do you listen to the radio. So we thought we'd ask you because we're told that EVs are getting rid of AM radios. I think most new cars are getting rid of AM radio. So the question is, how are you listening to the radio? What are people saying?
3: Text ending in 405 says, AM, home and radio, another reason not to buy a new car. Good one. Nashi says, big mob of AM sites around here. Nashi says, sites in South Australia, Queensland. It's the only frequency nowadays that can punch at least 150 kilometres out. We got to Tracy's. Tracy said, AM radio in my car. I can get radio, especially at night, pretty much all along the Stuart Highway. As the emergency broadcaster, AM on a radio is a necessity. I only listen on the app because my radio at home has a crap aerial.
0: And someone said, this is 723, says, the OG tape player radio in my S-Box Hilux.
3: Yes. Good one. Philip says, I listen on AM radio at home and in the car, but use the app when walking the dog. Aaron says, listening on... every morning through the phone app and Bluetooth to the car radio. Good setup. 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
0: And Lucy says, I listen via the app because I live in Sydney and love listening to Brash in the Chem in the morning. Lucy, thank you.
3: How good.
0: Do you like this person who listens to us in the during the day and then goes to 891 Adelaide? In the evening.
3: And from here, that is. Yeah, from here. So 891 out of town when the sun goes down.
0: Yeah, 891.
3: It's incredible.
0: I used to be able to listen to 891 or 774 in my old Toyota.
3: It's amazing.
0: I don't think the radios are as good as they used to be.
3: PG anyway, saying via the app, an E&M AM band, an app as well.
0: Keep them coming. How are you listening to the radio? That's our census question. What else is happening around town and
3: there's
0: beyond?
3: A lot more, and we'll get through those after seven. Hey, something that's happened. BirdLife Top End have introduced the NT Bird Observer Network. This is with BirdLife Australia. It's with the Northern Territory Government. The idea is to bring birders together to strengthen surveillance and preparedness for H5 bird flu across the territory.
0: Yeah, because it's inland already in parts of, is it South Australia or New South Wales? So it's moving inland. And sounds like, you know, maybe the river systems are like a wick, which will move along because you get seabirds going to and from ephemeral wetlands inland.
3: Yeah, so if you're a birder, especially here, this is a call to you. You can help out. And I'd go on their Facebook, go on to NT, NT BirdLife Top End.
0: Yep.
3: And in

0: their latest, one of their posts, they've got a link there. You can register your interest and become one of the observers in the network.
1: Okay. Anything else we need to know about the day ahead? We've got the Seniors Expo after 10 o'clock, which will speak to COTA after 8:30.
0: That should be good. That's at the Convention Centre from 10 till 2. There's a lot going on there.
1: Yep.
0: And let's go to some fires up near Tennant Creek. So just northeast of Tennant Creek, up near the Barkly Highway. Right now, two large, very large fires, really, burning at advice level. They're ongoing. Just remember, drive to conditions. If you're going on the Barkly Highway through that area, have your hazard lights on, drive slow, drive to conditions. Just consider what's going on there.
1: Yeah, absolutely, because we're entering the fire season. We're right in it. There was that fire the other day you reported on out at Il Papa. That sounded terrifying.
0: Yeah. So those fires up in Tennant near Three Ways Roadhouse and sort of the Rockhampton Downs Access Road.
1: Okay, next up, Glennie Ray, our very own Glennie Ray, big winner, Darwin Festival Awards.
0: An inaugural award.
1: Yeah, well, we'll find out more about that here on ABC Alice Springs. Keep your votes coming through. Keep your nominations. How do you listen to the radio? Tell us now. It's 7 o'clock.
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0: The lawyer representing Kumanjayi White's family highlights an alleged double standard. The coalition plans to make it easier to build new homes, and the ABS says people who failed to fill out the census last night can still submit late. This is ABC News. Good morning. I'm Darlene Jean Wong. The lawyer for the family of a man who died in police custody in Alice Springs last year says the decision of the NT Director of Public Prosecutions to hand the prosecution of a Labor MP accused of assault to the Commonwealth DPP is a double standard. Last month, Solomon MP Luke Gosling was charged with two counts of assault against the NT administrator, and the Northern Territory DPP says the decision to outsource the prosecution was made to avoid any perceived conflict of interest. Lawyer George Newhouse says Kumanjayi White's family are entitled to ask why a death in custody is being treated so differently to the alleged elbowing of a non-Indigenous man.
1: The comparison is stark, and all they want is justice, and the same justice that applies to all Territorians.
0: A DPP spokesperson says they took several steps to ensure independence in the decision not to prosecute the officers involved in Mr. White's death. One of the victims of a horror head-on crash that killed five people in the Northern Territory last week has been identified. Rio Davis reports.
2: Last Wednesday, a delivery van and a ute collided on the Stuart Highway south of Darwin, engulfing both vehicles in flames and killing all of their occupants. NT police last week said they believe the four victims in the ute were from the Roper Gulf and Greater Darwin regions. Australia Post has identified the van's driver as Gail Stiebler, a contractor, with a spokesperson saying she was a deeply valued member of her community. The spokesperson says the organisation is focused on supporting her family and colleagues as they go through an incredibly difficult time.
0: Northern Territory police say a 16-year-old boy has been arrested for a domestic violence attack on a 17-year-old girl at an Alice Springs shopping centre yesterday morning. Police say the 16-year-old has been refused bail and will appear in Alice Springs Youth Court to face charges. Senior Sergeant Mark Watson says the boy assaulted the girl, hitting her with weapons, allegedly punching and kicking her on the head on Monday night at a South Terrace home before the second assault at the supermarket the next day.
3: Just before 11:30 a.m. yesterday, took place in the Yiparinya shopping centre. The male punched the female before grabbing her in a chokehold, then alleged that he pulled her hair and pushed her to the ground.
0: If this story has raised something for you or anyone you know, call 1-800-RESPECT. That's 1-800-737-732. Shadow Housing Minister Andrew Bragg will today outline the Coalition's plan to overhaul Australia's construction code. Political reporter Isabella Tolhurst has the details.
4: In his address to the National Press Club today, Senator Bragg will say the current national

0: construction code requires gold-plated houses which are too expensive and take too long to deliver. The Liberal senator wants to slash the code from over 2,000 pages down to 80, saying he'd turn everything apart from basic safety standards into an optional extra, including accessibility and energy efficiency requirements. Industry groups have argued that complicated regulations, including varying guidance for different states, add significantly to the cost of building a new home.
1: Meanwhile, the federal opposition has written to the AFP, urging them to investigate an apparent leak of confidential correspondence between Australia and Japanese officials. Lexi Junawick reports.
2: Several Australian media outlets have reported that a Japanese official wrote to Australian counterparts after Anthony Albanese's appearance on a podcast last month, where he joked about melons gifted by the Japanese PM. The message noted sensationalised reporting in the Australian media and said it saw no ill intention in Mr Albanese's comments. Shadow Defence Minister James Patterson and Shadow Foreign Affairs Minister Ted O'Brien have written to the Federal Police concerned that the confidential correspondence was leaked without authorisation. They're calling for an investigation, citing concerns for Australia's national interest and relationships with critical partners.
1: Overseas, local authorities estimate that the death toll from a devastating earthquake in Western Colombia has risen to more than 200 people. Emily Gremens reports from the ABC's Americas Bureau.
3: Rescuers have worked through the night in the hardest hit region using heavy machinery and at times their bare hands. A magnitude 7.4 earthquake struck yesterday, causing multiple buildings to partially or completely collapse. The UN has estimated more than 5,000 homes were damaged. Six airports have been closed and many roads across the region have been cut. Emily Gremens, ABC News, Washington.
1: Back home, the City of Darwin Council has acknowledged some residents may have already been preparing their properties for pre-cyclone cleanup when the decision to delay it until next May was announced. The move has prompted outrage from some locals who were expecting hard rubbish collection later this month, but Council says residents can still access the Shoal Bay tip for free with an access tag. Council also says about 10% of items collected last year had the potential to become a missile during a cyclone. The Australian Road Safety Foundation says the downward trend of road fatalities has started to level out since 2020, but it's not known why. The foundation's Russell White says road toll figures have been progressively coming down since the 70s, but 6 years ago, those figures started increasing year on year. He is encouraging motorists to drive safely this Rural Road Safety Month.
4: Our trajectory downwards levelled out about 5 years before COVID, and then from 2020 onwards, what we've seen is a year-on-year increase. Now, why that's happening, that's still up for, I guess, a fair bit of research and debate.
1: Preparedness for a predicted long, hot summer is the centre of a summit being held in Alice Springs. More than 60 people from across government, community and research agencies are meeting today for the first ever Central Australian Heat Resilience Summit. Desert Knowledge Australia's Jimmy Cocking says the impact of heat on housing, health and emergency services is front of mind.
5: The more that we can prepare for those summers that are going to be 40 plus and looking at what are the things that need to be done both on an operational level but also on a policy level to improve the community's resilience to that heat that's coming.
1: In what's being hailed as a landmark ruling, food delivery drivers across the country are set to be paid a new minimum hourly rate of $31.50 from next Monday. It comes after a deal struck by the unions and food delivery companies Uber Eats and DoorDash and implemented by the Fair Work Commission as a binding industry-wide minimum standard. Michael Kane from the Transport Workers Union says these workers have been paid as little as $14 an hour in an unregulated industry that was unsafe. He says it's a huge step forward for all Australian gig workers and is world leading.
6: And that's going to be a bit of a game changer for these workers. But in addition to that, they're going to have some underpinning rights, the right to consultation, the right to have collective representation from their union. And of course, the right to accident insurance when things go wrong. You know, this has been basically the Wild West.
1: And now with sport, here's Jared Coote.
7: A-League sides Macarthur and Melbourne City have been knocked out of Soccer's Australia Cup in the round of 16 by semi-professional teams. New South Wales Premier League side the Southern District's Raiders beat Macarthur on penalties after the match finished 1-1 after extra time. NPL Queensland side Lions FC has beaten Melbourne City 2-0 to qualify for the quarterfinals. Sydney FC and Melbourne Victory are the only A-League sides left in the competition. Meanwhile, Adelaide United has failed to qualify for the Asian Champions League elite competition after losing 2-0 to Vietnamese champions Kong An Hanoi at Hindmarsh Stadium. Adelaide will now compete in the second-tier ACL2 competition, leaving the Newcastle Jets as Australia's sole representative in the elite competition. And Football Australia has thrown its support behind the Asian Football Confederation in its condemnation of FIFA President Gianni Infantino. Mr. Infantino has been widely criticised for attempting to sell off part of the World Cup without consultation. Football Australia says it supports calls for clear and credible action to strengthen governance, transparency and accountability within FIFA.
1: And the Australian Bureau of Statistics says people who failed to fill out the census last night can still submit their form late. Around 28 million people will be counted in the National Population Survey. Those who don't complete it risk fines of up to $364 a day. National Census spokeswoman Emily Walter says it will take a while for the ABS to crunch the numbers.
8: It's important for people to know that the data that they provide will be released in June 2027, and we'll be working very hard to get that back to people.
1: And that's the latest from the ABC Newsroom. For more news at any time, head to our website.
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13: Welcome, good morning. It is 10 past 7, breezy morning in the Alice, bit of cloud about, bit of a change, cooling down. It was, you know, proper warm yesterday, 25, 26 degrees in the Alice, cooling down to about 18 degrees max in the town. I'll give you a thumbnail smudge of the weather in just a moment. The question this morning, though, has been, how do you listen to the radio? Not who listens to the radio. But it's the question which you weren't asked in the census last night. How do you listen to the radio? We're told EV companies, new cars, do not have AM radios in them anymore. So how are you listening to the radio? How are you listening to this radio station? We asked, and a lot of you have commented upon this. Chairman Will Regan.
14: I just say the turnout has been incredible. It's nice to know people are listening full stop.
13: Tabulating. So we'll run through some of the other things people have been saying, but a lot of people are listening to the radio, which is very good.
14: Absolutely. Greg says, I don't like 684 in TC. It needs to be local.
13: Which is Radio National. So Radio National in TC is on the AM band, while 106.1, Tanner Creek. I can tell you, I'm sure Nashie and several other people in Tanner Creek were there, three public meetings in my time in Tanner Creek with people saying, in force, we'd like to have local radio on AM, and we'd like to have the Radio National go on FM. I've had Cal Cockies. I've had Cal Cockies from the Barclays. This is when I used to be the vague boss man here.
14: Yeah.
13: Go, I don't know if I want to listen to this Radio National stuff anymore. And I said, well, we're trying. We're still trying.
14: So, and it never happened.
13: It still hasn't happened.
14: So it's still on AM there.
13: I'm no longer the boss. That's part of the reason.
14: You're out. Well, FM 106.1, you can get in Tennant Creek.
13: Correct.
14: People listening, Jane in Tennant is listening on the app. Danny's on the app. Yeah. Mark says, Mark says, used to listen on shortwave when I was remote until you removed it too early.
13: Yes.
14: Then had to struggle listening when in phone range on the app. Went out of range on various AM ABC frequencies like 891 Adelaide, comes into territory at night. Also 640 plus some WA and Queensland stations. Then Elon came through along, hooray, listening on the app now with earbuds.
13: Interesting, I did talk about AM and FM stereo. Richard says, Brash, did you mention the revolution in the mid-80s of AM stereo?
14: Enlightened.
13: It was good but didn't last. No, I missed it as well.
14: Oh.
13: Yeah. Incredible.
14: Carl says, currently listening to ABC Alice on a 30-year-old Panasonic radio that spent years out bush. What a trooper.
13: Yeah, no, it's all good. Have you read Leslie's? Morning, Brash and Will. Always listen to local ABC on AM, be it on the house radio, the car, on outside, on the transistor. And you've gone for Mark Knopfler as well.
14: Oh, morning, Leslie. 329 says, good morning, Stuart and Will. We listen to you in the AM band at home and in the car, and we thank you for your work. Dallas says, good morning, Brashy and Chairman. Voting for Janice this morning. I listen via the app, currently listening in Darwin. Thank you, Dallas.
13: Yeah, I must go to this now. Alex, give me more information.

0: It's Alex Morton from Ross Park Primary School. Just reminding Stuart, he is judging the theme Thursday competition tomorrow between all the public schools in town, dressing as tradies. So am I going to be, Alex, tell me, will I be sent pictures? Do I have to be there in person? More information is required.
1: Very good.
0: Thank you. Anyway, good work, everyone.
1: One more.
0: Yeah.
1: 094 says, I listen to the radio with my ears. Zing.
0: Thank you, dear listener. And get the votes in, people. We are voting on three songs, as always. Thank you, Chairman.
1: Thank you.
0: In a moment, you'll hear from a very well-credentialed Centralian musician. Glennie Ray has won big at the Darwin Festival Awards. We'll tell you what she's won. And we'll catch up with her as well. Even though she wasn't there to receive the award, I think she's out bush working. That's good to see as well. Hey, vote for one of these three songs. It's Mark Knopfler's birthday. That's the theme to Local Hero. In fact, the outro music to Local Hero by Mark Knopfler. You can vote for that. Or the day in 1970 when Janis Joplin performed for the final time. Freedom is just another word for nothing left to lose. Nothing. That's all that Bobby left me. Chris Christopherson wrote it. She sang it best. Me and Bobby McGee. And finally, your third choice. Now, John Denver got married to his second wife on this day in Colorado, so it would be appropriate to have a Rocky Mountain High. Colorado, Rocky Mountain High. I've seen it rain and fire in the sky. Three choices for you. Philip wants Knopfler. 195 wants Denver. Leo. No, Lucy wants a bit of Janis. Phil wants some Janis. 137 wants Janis. Mark Knopfler for Graham and TC. Good morning to you. Dallas wants Janis as well. I think there's more than the three votes for Janis there, I can see already, Chairman Will. We better go and do a recount, I think. There's a lot of votes coming through. Bob wants John Denver as well. And Karen from TC wants John Denver. Max has gone for Mark Knopfler. Those are some of the votes this morning. Get in now. You better be fast. And if you tuned in, how are you listening to the radio? It's the census question you weren't asked last night. How are you listening to the radio? AM, FM, on the app, on a computer. Might just be streaming off that box when you say ABC Alice Springs. Want to listen, please. Get onto it. Weather-wise, there's going to be the chance, slight chance of showers in the Eastern Barkly and Eastern Simpson. There was some spitting last night, wasn't there? I went outside, spat on me. There is also partly cloudy elsewhere, moderate to fresh and gusty south-southeasterly winds in the Tanami, Laster and Simpson, extending northwards to daily waters during the day. Light northeast to northwesterly winds elsewhere. In the Alice, 18 are mostly sunny. Beautiful. But I would like to see more sun. For Yalara, 17 and sunny today. 29 for Tennant Creek, mostly sunny. For Elliot, 34, bit of cloud about, so quite warm for you guys. Jervois, 20 and partly cloudy. And for Yundamu, 21 and mostly sunny. Get those final votes in. It is either Mark Knopfler, Janis Joplin, or John Denver and some Rocky Mountain High.
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0: Glennie Rae, after all. Now, our very own Glennie Rae has won the inaugural Ted Egan Memorial Regional Award at the NT Performing Arts Awards just early in the week. Now, the award is, of course, named for former administration, muso, historian, author Ted Egan, who died at the end of last year and had been awarded to Glennie for her contribution to music education, performance and community arts across the region. And we're joined by Glennie Rae. Congratulations, Glennie Rae. How are you?
1: Thanks, Brett.
0: I'm doing fine.
1: Thank you very much. Reporting in from Yallara.
0: I'm just about to climb a sand dune
1: and look at the sun rising over beautiful Uluru.
0: Yeah, have you got, is there cloud about? It's a bit cloudy and blowy in the Alice at the moment. How's it like
1: not
0: down
1: a,
0: there?
1: Not a,

0: Not a speck of cloud. It's as clear as could be on this
1: Beautiful.
0: beautiful crisp winter morning.
1: Now, given you're down in the southwest of the territory, were you able to make it to Darwin for the awards?
0: No.
1: No. Simply no, I was working.
0: Correct. A Monday night, for goodness sake. And because I travel out to the remote schools, so to give them music support with the NT Music School, it takes, I mean, really, the NTG should know this because I have to get all my travel requests in at least 3 weeks in advance. And then they gave me less than 3 weeks' notice. So it's like, no, I'm sorry.
1: Cannot do
0: I
1: it.
0: have a job to do and I have locked this in and it's such a big, it's a big commitment
1: Yeah.
0: and liaising with the schools, and this is what I do and I love doing it. So
1: Yeah.
0: yeah, no, I said, thank you, but no, I can't do it. And then they said, well, we've got a little secret to let you in on. Can you send us a video? So I said, sure.
1: Fine. But how was it to
0: Yeah.
1: win? Because the inaugural Ted Egan Award, that's pretty special.
0: Well, it was incredibly special. I knew this award was coming up because Neris had been filling me in on it. I mean, I see Neris
1: Yeah.
0: fairly regularly, and she was telling me about Minister Charles, how he'd come out to visit and had suggested this and was, pushing to create this new award. And of course, I was just really excited that the regional areas and arts in the regional areas would be recognised. I hadn't thought too much about it. And then, of course, a dear friend in Alice Springs said, "Do you mind if I nominate you?"
1: Oh,
0: And I was like, "Wow, that's really lovely."
1: why
0: Sure.
1: not? Why not?
0: And I had also nominated a few people in different categories for those awards, inspiring educators and for the Regional Arts Award. So yeah, we all got in there and put forward the people that we thought were working really hard, doing an amazing job in the performing arts. And yeah, so Pierre Forsberg, who's also my colleague who lives and works in Katherine, he was nominated. He was the other finalist. So that's always a bit weird
1: Oh,
0: when your
1: having a
0: friend
1: knock
0: and your
1: friends
0: colleague is
1: off, exactly. But because, of course, we always forget your, well, we know about your deep involvement, say, with the Folk Festival, your own live performance and music, and involved in everyone else's recordings all the time. But also, we forget maybe sometimes your role in music education, because some people say, oh, does Lenny Ray have actually spare time to be involved in music education? Which is true, you do. Whatever spare time
0: Yes,
1: looks
0: I
1: like.
0: do. Well, I'm not sure what spare time looks like, but it's usually involved with music or something. So, outside of my wonderful job that I love very much, where I'm teaching music, I also work to facilitate the Alice Springs Chamber Orchestra and also Folk Song Collective and string bands, and working with the opportunities to give kids, particularly First Nation kids, the opportunity to play a violin. I'm really passionate about that, and that's something that takes time, how to access those kids and find them and hand them a fiddle. I've been working with our wonderful local luthier, Bron Watkins, and we've created a violin library. So I've got about 20 violins of various sizes that Bron has helped me sort of fix up and get to a playable state, ones that have been donated by various people. And so that means that, say for when I go out to Wurundjeri, I can take a bunch of violins and I can work with those kids there and they get that experience. And it's pretty amazing when you see these kids pick up an instrument and within, 45 minutes be able to play a reasonably good version of Twinkle Twinkle.
1: I was about to say, Mary Had a Little Lamb, but you go with Twinkle Twinkle.
0: Twinkle Twinkle's good on the violin because it involves two open strings, the first four notes, open A, open E, that's the, and without even having to put a finger on the fingerboard, you can get that for those first four notes. So
1: Can
0: it's
1: make
0: pretty
1: sounds.
0: standard. And look, if it was good enough for Mozart, it's good enough for us.
1: Absolutely. Because you don't do all your work for the recognition of awards, but it must be special to have an award which is named after Ted Egan, given your long connection with Ted and Neris.
0: Oh, unbelievably special. And it was so great. I was streaming the awards live, and it was.

0: just magical to see Neris there presenting the award. And then I loved it because she said, "Well, can I take this award for Glenny Rae and put it in my suitcase?"
1: That's convenient to have
0: Very
1: Neris there.
0: convenient.
1: It's extraordinary to think it's probably 9 months now, or is it maybe 8 months? I'm trying to remember when Ted died, December, and I can't do sums. But yeah,
0: No, so that
1: it seems quite a long
0: it's
1: time
0: about
1: ago,
0: that.
1: but it's not.
0: Yeah, no, yes and no. You know, that's that funny thing about time, how
1: Elastic.
0: it's a perception thing. And I just feel Ted around me all the time, and I'm constantly amazed by the enormity of his legacy. And I've got his books around my house, and I pick them up and I read them and I listen to his songs, and I've been learning some more of his songs. And so I feel like he's around me and with me all the time. And I think that's what everybody deserves to have, a bit of Ted in their life. And so, it sort of behoves us, the people that were around him and that had that wonderful experience of spending time and learning from him, to continue that legacy, to sing the songs and tell the stories. And, so yes, I do miss him every day, but he's also with me in so many ways because he left such a huge legacy.
1: Totally. Now, let's look at something which is coming forward. Now, East of West, a trio from Brisbane, they're coming to town. Where are they playing? I assume you're playing with them, are you?
0: On Friday night at the markets, the
1: The night
0: Elizabeth Town Council
1: markets,
0: night
1: yeah.
0: markets, we've got a really great instrumental program, and that will be the Alice Springs Chamber Orchestra will be playing at 5 o'clock with some of the violin students, some of my violin students, and also some from Steiner School joining in, getting a taste of what it's like to be in an orchestra. And then Middle Fiddle, an instrumental quartet, with Liam King and Billy Black and Letitia Bodie and myself, and then East of West doing a big long hour set, and then Pin Rada's new Latin combo, Fuego Encantando. So yeah, it's going to be a great night. Apparently it's a medieval theme, so
1: Oh.
0: if you feel like getting out your bodice or your cape or your codpiece,
1: Yes, I just
0: go
1: keep one
0: ahead,
1: at
0: Ted.
1: home all the time.
0: I knew you would.
1: Yes, yeah. Well, fantastic. Hey, sounds like you reached the top of the hill, Glennie. Give me a out of
0: I
1: 10.
0: did.
1: What
0: Oh,
1: how's the rock looking?
0: the rock is looking magnificent. I mean, it always does, but when you've got the sun coming in there on one side, so you've got the light and the shade, the sky is just this incredible, beautiful gradient of blue, and the flora here is spectacular.
1: Oh.
0: The Spinifex is looking as healthy as I've ever seen it. All the beautiful grevilleas and hakeas and the wildflowers are out. It's really a very special time of the year to be here.
1: You painted a beautiful picture. You should be an artist as well, not just a musical artist, but a visual artist as well. Hey, Glennie, congratulations again, and always a pleasure catching up.
0: Thanks, Freshie. Have a great day.
1: Glennie Rae has taken out that Ted Egan Regional Award for her efforts, both in education and playing and being involved in every single musical thing in town. Keep your thoughts coming on the issues of where you listen to your radio. But next up, let's unveil the song of the moment in the face-off.
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1: Chairman Will.
4: Hi again.
1: Okay, who's won?
4: You ready?
1: Yeah.
4: It's pretty close to the end, but it was his debut soundtrack album for the film Local Hero. Mark Knopfler has got it this morning.
1: It's a good one. Enjoy.

0: Going Home, Mark Knopfler from the movie Local Hero. You're on ABC Alice Springs. We'll get Arts and About. Time to start thinking about some questions for the Mayor, Mayor Asta Hill, joining us after 7:45 this morning. It is our fortnightly catch-up. Got a few things to get to, but I'd love to see and hear your questions. Text me 0487991057 right now. News time.
1: Kumanjai White's family calls out a double standard and a crash victim identified. Good morning, I'm Victoria Ellis with ABC News. Northern Territory Police say a 16-year-old boy has been arrested for a domestic violence attack on a 17-year-old girl at an Alice Springs shopping centre yesterday morning. Police say the 16-year-old has been refused bail and will appear in Alice Springs Youth Court to face charges. Senior Sergeant Mark Watson says the boy assaulted the girl, hitting her with weapons, punching and kicking her head on Monday night at a South Terrace home before the second assault at a supermarket the next day.
2: Just before 11:30 a.m. yesterday, took place in the Yiparinya shopping centre. The male punched the female before grabbing her in a chokehold, then alleged that he pulled her hair and pushed her to the ground.
1: And if this story has raised something for you or someone you know, call 1-800-RESPECT. That's 1-800-737-732. Kumanjai White's family lawyer has questioned why the prosecution of a Labor MP accused of assault was referred to the Commonwealth Director of Public Prosecutions when the same procedure wasn't followed when the 24-year-old Walpuri man died last year. Last month, Solomon MP Luke Gosling, which was charged with two counts of assault against the NT administrator and the Northern Territory Department of Public Prosecutions, says the decision to outsource the prosecution was made to avoid any perceived conflict of interest. National Justice Project lawyer George Newhouse says Mr. White's case should have been afforded the same independence.
3: All we're saying is there needs to be an independent process in the same way that Mr. Gosling is being treated through an independent process.
1: A DPP spokesperson says they took several steps to ensure the independence in the decision not to prosecute the officers involved in Mr. White's death. One of the victims of a horror head-on crash that killed five people in the Northern Territory last week has been identified. Rio Davis reports.
4: Last Wednesday, a delivery van and a ute collided on the Stuart Highway south of Darwin, engulfing both vehicles in flames and killing all of their occupants.

0: significantly safer on remote territory roads this Rural Road Safety Month. Rural Road Safety Month runs throughout August across the country. The Foundation's Russell White has reminded people there's lots of different ways they can reduce risks on road.
1: Reading the road up ahead and trying to project your mind as far ahead as you can, as well as all the things we know about fatigue and wearing seat belts and not driving under the influence, things like that. There's other things you can do to just try and get that 1% better, and that's really all we're asking.
0: And Brash, that's the latest news headlines for now.
2: Do you listen to the radio?
0: 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I work in radio.
2: Yeah, it doesn't necessarily. There's some people I've known in the past who might have worked in radio but didn't actually listen to the radio.
0: Yeah, well, I listen to a lot of different things, podcasts as well, but also I have to comment on how my listening behaviour has changed since moving to Alice Springs.
2: True.
0: Because of the amount of time I spend in the car now. The commute here is so much shorter for me than it used to be, so I don't listen to as much in the car as I used to, and probably less overall because of that.
2: So it doesn't matter that Elon Musk is going to take, is getting rid of AM radios out of all those EVs of his. Probably people that high tech can use other ways.
0: I'm not going to have an EV for hopefully. No. Well, I mean, I don't know for how long I won't have an EV. I assume at some point in the future I'll have an EV, but not in the near future.
2: No, you need a new car for that.
0: Exactly.
2: Fair enough. But you do listen to AM or do you listen on the app?
0: Both, depending on where I am and what I'm doing. If I'm around the house in the morning, I'll put it on the app. And then when I'm in the car, it's on AM.
2: Good work. Thank you.
0: Thank you.
2: Tori Ellis in the newsroom. We've been asking the question. A lot of you reacted to this morning. Anne-Marie, I'll go to yours. How do you listen to the radio? Do you listen on the app? Do you listen on a computer? Do you listen just on the old AM radio in a car or at home? Anne-Marie says, well, it's a combo in the morning. It's good old radio that's plugged into the wall. Gets turned on when we wake up Monday to Sunday every morning. It's how we start every day in the Temple household. Then I move to the car. Same thing, listen to the radio at work, depending on what's going on around me. Sometimes I can put it on the computer, have it out there so I can hear it at other times. I use the app, put in my headphones and listen to it. That way, in the afternoon and after work, having to deal with milk collection and bread collection and all the wonderful things that we do after 4:22. There you go. So much stuff. Chairman Will, have we got a... have we come to a,
3: ready?
2: An answer?
3: I've crunched the numbers.
2: Yeah.
3: How many? I have a tally here.
2: Yeah, yeah. Okay.
3: Ready for AM?
2: Yep.
3: 18 of our listeners reported they listen to AM. And on the app, 18. It's 18 all right now.
2: Yeah, yeah.
3: Between the app
2: does
3: and
2: does anyone listen
3: AM.
2: Any other way?
3: 094 listens with their ears. Kath said she listens with a home smart device.
2: Yeah, so
3: and then we've got a couple FM.
2: Where you just tell your device to, you know, to listen.
3: It's one of those home listening devices, yeah. The smart, you know.
2: Interesting.
3: Thingos.
2: Okay.
3: Yeah, just only a couple on in tenant. Most of the people in tenant, I think, are listening via the app.
2: And, of course, Bob and Elliot says, can I listen on the app because the FM service there is not working?
3: That's in Elliot. Thank you, Bob.
2: That's true. Thanks, everyone. Keep them coming. Your thoughts, comments on how you listen to the radio on AM, FM or on the app.
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2: Let's get arts and about. Let's say very good morning to Felicity Green from Araluen. Felicity, good morning.
6: Good morning. A very good morning to you, Brashy.
2: It's a big weekend. Last weekend, really enjoyed the Gutsy Girls movies. Which I think it was its 10th year.
6: Yeah, it was its 10th year. No, that was great, as usual. But it's the Advocate Art Awards only up for another week, so okay. That just comes and goes so quickly. So on Sunday, there's the announcement of the People's Choice Award, and if you want to get down before Sunday and vote for the People's Choice, you go in the draw to win a Papunya Tula painting, so it's worth coming and having a quick look.
2: Drew that, and quickly coming on the heels of the Advocate Art Award, we have the Vincent Lingiari Art Award opening on the 17th through to the 18th. So given it's 50 years of the Land Rights Act, that'll be significant, I assume.
6: Yes, and I had a quick sneak peek yesterday. Kelly Cole was the curator, and she's doing a fantastic job of hanging the art award. Art awards are quite hard to hang because it's not curated. You can't sort of choose what goes.
2: I don't want that one. That one can go to the back.
6: That's right, into the back office.
2: That one.
6: But there's some really beautiful work in there. So that opens to the public on Monday, which is super exciting.
2: Extraordinary, because of course then Desert Mob comes not too far in the distant future, 10th of September, so that's what,

0: weeks away, four and a bit weeks away, I think.
1: Four and a bit weeks away. Mm. And at the opening of Desert Mob, that's when the award winners for the Vincent Lignari Award will be announced. So the judging will happen in the lead up to the opening of Desert Mob. So that's exciting.
0: Now this has crept up, Sydney Dance Company this weekend.
1: Look, an amazing show. It gets 5 stars from Arts Hub, Sydney Morning Herald. It's a triple hander, so you get sort of 3 for the price of 1, which is a bit of a bargain. So it's 3 different choreographers. So Bonicella, Fran Diaz and Melanie Lane. Now, Melanie Lane's work, Lovelock, is the one that's getting the 5 stars. So it's, yeah, three different choreographers and 3 different acts. So that's kind of exciting as well.
0: Mm. And the Australian Ballet, everything's happening. The Australian Ballet coming Friday, Saturday, Saturday, 2 shows on Saturday on the 21st and 22nd of August.
1: Yep, and then we've got De Prada. So August is very much dance week or dance month at Araluen. And the Monday night film is a little bit of a gem. It's a 2026 film called How to Talk to Australians. And it's some linguistic students from India fly to Australia and they end up, their plane gets diverted and they end up in Dubbo. It's a comedy and it looks really good.
0: Look forward to that. You enjoy your week in the arts, Felicity, but thank you.
1: Thank you.
0: Felicity Green at Araluen, 20 away from 8. Got a question for the mayor. I can see one there from Jamie, 0487991057. A few things to talk to the mayor, a few things to catch up with the mayor about after the jam.

Town called Malice. No, it's a town called Alice. That's the jam. Do you know what? When Paul Weller wrote the song, he'd never read the book, the Neville Shute book. I don't know how. He must have just never seen the movie. He just wrote the song. And it's not about Alice Springs per se. It's about his own suburban life, I think, in Woking.

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0: Fortnightly chat with the Mayor of Alice Springs, Mayor Asta Hill. Good morning.
2: Good morning.
0: A lot of things, so many things to raise and get through this morning. A few carryover questions. Don't you like that? It's like a quiz. Carryover questions. Someone was raising with me the other day, curbside recycling. Now, the last council was looking at a business case, as I remember, and it was probably about the fifth time this the Alice Council has dealt with curbside recycling. Has that got anywhere? Because it was unfinished business by the 14th council. Has the 15th council looked into curbside at all?
2: Yeah, absolutely. And it's something that a number of elected members are keenly interested in. So we had a briefing at a forum a couple of months ago from our environmental officer about the different options and costs associated with curbside recycling. The other important thing to note is that we're looking into composting, which I believe amounts to about 60% of waste is compostable material. Mm. And it's a huge carbon emitter at council. So that's part of the conversation as well.
0: So is compost the main game rather than curbside? Because curbside is expensive.
2: Yeah, particularly when it's being transported out of Alice Springs. I think it's more that we can't look at these issues in isolation because they're all important, but we need to consider them together. The other important fact, of course, is that EnviroBank has significantly expanded. So the container deposit scheme's expanded, but we've also now got that reverse vending machine in town where people can dispose of recyclable goods. And then we've got the two pods in the suburbs in Alice Springs as well.
0: Okay, but do you think dealing with FOGO will be before we ever talk about getting curbside?
2: I can't say that because it'll be an elected member decision, but we are looking at both.
0: Number of questions. Now, this is a carryover question from last time. Sally's saying, good morning. Has the Mayor got any update on the rubbish around Palm Circuit? There's no rubbish bins along Palm Circuit. This was sent a couple of weeks ago. I think, just saying, wants to wonder what's happening. Mm. It's pretty unsavoury. No verges, potholes galore, rubbish you wouldn't believe. Has anything happened in that part of Palm Circuit between the river and, I think, towards uniting the service station?
2: Yeah, I mean, this has come up a few times in our chats, and I spoke with our Director of Infrastructure as recently as last night about this because I knew that it would come up again. So I can confirm that that's a council road. Our litter crew have it as a regular part of their route, so they're regularly going there and collecting litter. A few important things to note is this is just one responsibility of our litter crew who cover all of Alice Springs. It's a huge priority for council. We're putting more than $1 million every year into litter collection. But there are some complicating factors. I mean, for one, there's only so much we can do with litter that is on private property.
0: And which is, say, for the service station.
2: From what I can gather, that's part of the problem. It was interesting to hear from your listener just now about that suggestion of bins going there.
0: Good idea.
2: So, I mean, I'm going to discuss that with the Director of Infrastructure today because I wonder whether that is going to make a meaningful impact and potentially reduce the burden on our litter crew as well.
0: When it comes to private businesses, because there's the service station there, what influence can council have in saying to them, saying, can you please neaten things up? Because it is quite potholed that the asphalt apron around the United servo is pretty potholed. Can they be told, can you clean it up, or is it you've got no power there?
2: This is an issue relevant to a number of businesses in town, to be honest. We can have conversations and try and influence their practices as much as possible, but there are limitations. And in fact, I was just looking at the City of Darwin's bylaws last night, and I understand that they have got some more powers in relation to visual pollution and the responsibility of like private landlords. So that might be something that we look into.
0: Okay, if they've got a bylaw, at least it doesn't have to be drafted like some bylaws. Someone's asking, can the Mayor explain why the in-kind support for Henley on Todd has been dropped, includes grading and water truck and work gangs usually made available? Is that the case, that there's in-kind work which is not going to Henley on Todd this year?
2: Look, I've spoken with the organiser of Henley on Todd on a number of occasions. Just a couple of days ago, he expressed how happy he was with all of the support and the collaboration coming from council. Okay. So I can't say exactly what in-kind support's being provided, but in terms of the work in the river, my understanding was that council was helping with that.
0: Okay, we'll clarify that one as well. Can we just go to some other things which have come up in the recent times? Now, we talked about, I'll show you so many notes here. We spoke to Rick Farmer.

0: manager of Yubunapa yesterday. He's concerned that Rangers not doing enough to clamp down on people overstaying their welcome in the one-hour car parks. He just wants to make sure there's space available for his customers, for visitors to the gallery. Is council listening? Have you clamped down on those people who tend to overstay?
1: Yeah, and look, I've had direct conversations with Rick as well. It's a really undesirable situation that he's in, and it's impacting his business from what I can understand. Our Ranger team has been super active in that area, particularly over the last few months. And in fact, for June and July, 20% of all of our infringements issued throughout Alice Springs were for that specific area.
0: How much?
1: So 20%. So we're clearly very active in that area. Our Rangers are prioritising it. But I think we need to speak to a broader issue here, which is, one, the infringements, and council doesn't set the fee for those infringements.
0: How much is it for infringing, say, being in a one-hour zone?
1: Oh, gosh, I can't recall if it's $20 or $40.
0: So not really a massive amount.
1: My understanding is that it's not an amount that will have a deterrent effect. It's not going to cause people to change their practices. And a broader issue, which I've also discussed with Rick, is we've got a parking problem, and particularly for government workers, if I'm honest, in that area.
0: What do you do about that? Now, years ago, council had the plan for a multi-storey car park on Hartley Street. It was going to be a co-production with Uniting Church. Funding didn't come. The reality is, where can we even get more parking? And should we be trying to encourage people to get on their bike, get on a scooter? You can't ride e-scooters at the moment legally. But what are the solutions to the parking issues in our town?
1: I think they need to be multi-pronged. I recently spoke with Minister Burgoyne about this issue and the fact that we need a better parking plan, particularly for all of the government workers that are in the CBD. But you've spoken about cycling. I mean, I learnt recently that there are pretty significant federal government grants for active cycleways, and I think that's something that this town council should really explore to make it easier and safer and really encourage people to get on their bikes too.
0: But yeah, there's a bigger question here about parking in our town.
1: And the need for a master plan for parking, essentially.
0: Yeah. Well, we've lost so much. I mean, the NTG's revitalisation plan reduced some parking. We've seen the police take over all the parking between Hartley Street and Parsons and Bath Street on Parsons Street as well in the last decade or so. Some other things which people have been talking about as well are the CBD regeneration, which is the Todd Moore Works. We spoke to Michael Sitzler yesterday. He sort of confirmed that they hope to have the job done by the end of March. Are you pretty convinced they'll have done it by then? Because that's what the timeline says.
1: Yeah, I'll take their word for it.
0: Okay, you'll take their word. You and I have spoken about this, vouchers for traders. Now, I thought we'd said that late July would be the date for the launch of the vouchers. We're now in August. What's happened?
1: Yeah, so I think I mentioned last time the operational side of it that we're still working through is the traders actually signing up to the scheme. So that's kind of causing some delays. And I think we've had 10 Todmore traders register so far.
0: Is that enough?
1: We want to give them the opportunity to sign up right until the 11th hour. But look, the good news is that this is going to go live from next Friday, August the 21st.
0: Okay, so how will that look? So we'll get vouchers in the mail. How will we be able to help our mall traders?
1: Yeah, so I think there's going to be a page set up online, and we'll provide further details once that actually goes live. But basically, residents are going to get $40 worth of vouchers each week.
0: Each week?
1: Yes, and that will reset each week until that full $70,000 of vouchers is expended. It's been designed in a way that we really share the love across all of the different traders in the mall so that they're all benefiting. So there's basically like $5 vouchers when you spend $20, $10 when you spend $50, and $20 when you spend $100, and it'll amount to $40 a week, which people can keep activating.
0: And how long will that go for?
1: Until the $70,000 is spent.
0: Okay, we'll look forward to that. Question from Jeff. Mayor, why doesn't the EasyBill app allow me to check what is owing in my rates? My wife and I have dollars deposited in the rates, but I can't see what the balance is. I think I've had that same problem. I was trying to work out what my rates are. I mean, I'm not sure if you have an answer for that. Can people just ring up council, I assume, could ring up the front desk and find out how much rates you still owe?
1: Oh, yeah, they should absolutely be able to do that and be connected to the rates officer. But that's something, if that is an issue, we need to work through that. So I'll raise that with our rates officer as well.
0: I haven't got my rates notice yet, and I'm quite happy not to see it, but have they all been sent out?
1: Well, I got mine, so yeah, we'll see.
0: You might have got yours, but maybe the male and north sides are a lot slower.
1: Who knows?
0: I don't know what's going on there. Has everyone else got their rates bill? Also, another question from the floor. This relates to the glass crushing from Philip. Can you ask the mayor what the big glass crushing machine at the tip is being used for now council's not taking wine and spirit bottles? It's true. But I think someone told me it's used for plastics now. Is that the case?
1: I'd really need to ask our Director of Infrastructure. I can't say off the top of my head, but I can find out and discuss it next time I'm on.
0: Barb just made the point here. We live in the most rideable town. It's flat and small. Get on your bike, people. So that says a solution for the issue of parking, which more people could be on more bikes, and we probably need better bike facilities in the centre of our town as well.
1: Yeah, I am happy to say that bike parking is a big part of the CBD regeneration as well, ensuring that we've got enough places for people to safely stow their bikes. I love riding my bike as well, and I would just reinforce that point, particularly while the weather is so beautiful.
0: Yeah, the bylaw for riding the mall, now I spoke to the CEO last year, even before the new council was elected, that it was going to take ages to redraft the bylaws, which I think is in the offing. But one of the bylaw changes will be allowing us to cycle in the mall. Can you confirm or deny that's still in play?
1: So, look, our bylaws are extremely outdated. They need to be modernised, and there are various bylaws that we need to look at. That's going to be, if we go down that path anytime soon, a very extensive process. We're going to need to consult with the community about this, and then the process of actually having them drafted and reviewed can take an extremely long time.
0: Has that started?
1: Fact of the matter.
0: So that hasn't even started yet?
1: We've had a briefing as recently as last night in relation to bylaws. My understanding is there will be a paper at probably the next council meeting for us to make some decisions about how we proceed with bylaws.
0: Mm. When it comes to the new mall and people, we know people ride in the mall. They always have.
1: Mm-hmm.
0: I don't even know if anyone's ever been busted, but it remains a bylaw that you cannot ride in the mall. Now, that obviously needs to be changed, but that won't be happening anytime soon by the sounds of it.
1: No, because it's something that sits with the Office of Parliamentary Counsel in the NTG. Like, there are time limitations that we can't influence, essentially.
0: Yeah. Leslie's just commenting again. What are the requirements of property owners of vacant land or empty premises to maintain? There's two on Gap Road that are a real eyesore. I know the ones you mean, Leslie. They look like they've been left after a fire in them. Now, is it time for council? Last council did this. They wrote to four or five different property owners in Alice Springs, including Bow Repairs, to get them to rectify it. Some of them were done, some of them weren't. Is it time for this council to approach landowners about how ugly some of their buildings are looking?
1: Yeah, look, I'll definitely take that on board and speak with my fellow elected members. Again, it's that question of, you know, wielding the stick or the carrot, isn't it? So we
0: stick.
1: Can
0: sometimes stick's the only thing you got.
1: We can certainly advocate moving forward, but as I mentioned, there are examples of other bylaws. I think they're called like visual pollution bylaws, which we may need to look at.
0: Yeah, it sounds like there are a few places in our town. Can we go to Cunard Street? Now, 2 weeks ago, at the meeting 2 weeks ago, a very upset Mary Rose Hall, talking about the impact howling dogs, probably dingo crosses, were having on their neighbours. Since then, we've asked council to say, what are you doing? I know there's a process. Is there any update for the people of Cunard Street about stopping the noise?
1: Elected members received a pretty detailed update from our Director of Community Development and Manager of Ranges on this last night. Because it's actively being dealt with and investigated, I can't go into that detail.
0: Has the noise stopped?
1: What I have been told is that there has been a real improvement identified from the complainants, but this is an ongoing issue, so I can't go into that detail except to say our rangers are really actively managing this. It is on foot right now.
0: Yeah. Is that enough for those residents who have been putting up with this for months? Because like some of them are saying it's been, you know, since middle of the year this has been happening. So is that good enough?
1: Look, I don't have the details around when that complaint was actually formally lodged with our rangers, so I can't say necessarily, but certainly since that meeting and we escalated this with the manager of rangers, they have been extremely active and prioritised dealing with this matter.
0: We've got a screed of questions which we'll leave for next time, but Phil has asked, where are the green waste vouchers that used to be attached to a rates notice? I thought they were attached to the rates notice. Have some people not received them? So the vouchers go to the tip. But I haven't looked at the, I haven't seen mine, so I don't know.
1: Look, I can't recall, but that's now two matters that I'll raise with our rates officer.
0: Yeah. So have, and to everyone else, have you got your waste vouchers or not? Will be my question. You're off to DKA now, and I know with only 20 seconds, sustainability and dealing with heat, but you were talking about heat in Central Australia, by the sounds of it.
1: Yeah, so we're co-hosting the inaugural Central Australian Heat Resilience Summit today, and that is so important because we have a supercharged El Nino ahead of us and a really hot summer that we need to prepare for.
0: We'll talk in more detail about that. Mayor, thank you.
1: Thank you.
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0: Good morning, Darlene Jean Wong with ABC News. The lawyer for the family of a man who died in police custody in Alice Springs last year says the decision of the NT Director of Public Prosecutions to hand the prosecution of a Labor MP accused of assault to the Commonwealth DPP is a double standard. Last month, Solomon MP Luke Gosling was charged with two counts of assault against the NT administrator, and the Northern Territory DPP says the decision to outsource the prosecution was made to avoid any perceived conflict of interest. Lawyer George Newhouse says Kumanjai White's family are entitled to ask why a death in custody is being treated so differently to the alleged elbowing of a non-Indigenous man.
1: The comparison is stark, and all they want is justice, and the same justice that applies to all Territorians.
0: A DPP spokesperson says they took several steps to ensure independence in the decision not to prosecute the officers involved in Mr. White's death. The federal treasurer says falling house prices can be attributed to a range of factors, including interest rates. Property data firm Cotality figures show national property prices fell by 0.7% in July. Jim Chalmers says prices were already softening before the budget when the government made major changes to negative gearing and the capital gains tax discount.
2: The Reserve Bank governor said yesterday, I've said on a number of occasions, the private sector market economists have said as well. What we're seeing in the housing market is a consequence of a whole range of factors, economic conditions, interest rates, policy changes, not any one factor on their own.
0: Overseas, former Syrian dictator Bashar al-Assad has been convicted of war crimes and crimes against humanity in a Syrian court and sentenced to death. Middle East correspondent Matthew Doran reports.
3: Bashar al-Assad wasn't in the court for the judgment, having fled in late 2024 to Moscow as rebel forces swept across Syria and toppled the Assad regime. The court in Damascus said he was guilty of crimes ranging from premeditated murder and intentional killing, including of children, to torture and arbitrary detention. Other members of the Assad family were also convicted in absentia, although one of his cousins, Atef Najib, was in court and was also sentenced to death for his role in quashing an uprising in 2011, which was one of the events triggering Syria's deadly, more than a decade-long civil war.
0: New Zealand's Prime Minister is holding an urgent caucus meeting with his National Party colleagues this morning, with speculation mounting over his position. Glenn Lauder reports.
4: Christopher Luxon's leadership has been in the spotlight due to a series of public missteps, and local media outlets suggest MPs have been making calls to discuss a possible leadership change. In a social media post yesterday, Mr. Luxon conceded there is increased speculation about his leadership, arranging today's meeting to discuss the issue. The former CEO of Air New Zealand has been Prime Minister since 2023, when his National Party formed a right-wing coalition government with New Zealand First and ACT. The country's next election is scheduled for November.
0: There are moves to boost collaboration between research, community and government agencies during extreme weather events in Central Australia. The Bureau of Meteorology has predicted El Niño will drive hotter temperatures and an increased risk of severe bushfires and drought conditions this summer. Desert Knowledge Australia is hosting a heat resilience summit being held for the first time to bring stakeholders together. Its chief executive, Jimmy Cocking, says there's an urgent need to address concerns over heat exposure on people and the environment.
5: We've got people who are directly involved in service provision, in some of the more local and regional decision making, to come together to

0: plan and stuff, identifying what information gaps do we have? How is this information being shared amongst different organisations and agencies? And also, what can we do to start preparing for this summer and beyond?
1: The City of Darwin Council has acknowledged some residents may have already been preparing for their properties for pre-cyclone cleanup when the decision to delay it until next year in May was announced. The move has prompted outrage from some locals who were expecting hard rubbish collection later this month, but council says residents can still access the Shoal Bay tip for free with an access tag. Council also says only about 10% of items collected last year had the potential to become a missile during a cyclone. And in the weather today, Darwin a top of 31, Katherine a top of 35 degrees, Tennant Creek reaching 29 degrees and Alice Springs a top of 18 degrees. And that's the latest from the ABC Newsroom.
2: Good morning. Welcome to AM. I'm Melissa Clark in Canberra, coming to you from Ngunnawal country and acknowledging other custodians. On today's program, Donald Trump switching planes in an elaborate ruse to avoid an apparent Iranian assassination threat while in Turkey. And hundreds still missing as rescuers desperately search for survivors of a massive earthquake in Western Colombia.
3: Search and rescue operation is continuing, but it's really quite hard at the moment because we don't have enough firefighters, enough specialists to find the people under the rubble.
2: But first, declining property prices and some lower than expected inflation figures have contributed to the Reserve Bank's decision to keep interest rates steady at 4.35%. The Treasurer, Jim Chalmers, says the decision is a relief for households, but that the government is also focused on containing inflation.
4: The points that the Reserve Bank Governor made yesterday about these inflationary pressures are similar to the points that we have been making. We have seen inflation come in substantially lower than what was forecast, but it's still too high for the time being. And that's why the government has been managing the budget responsibly, helping with the cost of living where we can in the most responsible way that we can.
2: Interest rates might not stay steady for long, though, with some economists anticipating more rate rises will be necessary later this year. Catherine Gregory reports.
5: Single dad Carl Clem owns an apartment in Western Australia, and despite earning a decent wage, he's been feeling the strain of recent interest rate rises.
6: I've cut as much as I can, but the mortgage takes up most of the spending and there's just no capacity to save at all.
5: The Reserve Bank's decision to keep interest rates on hold at 4.35% for August is a relief, though Carl Clem feels it's temporary.
6: You know, is it just, this is the sword of Damocles, you know, when's it going to go up? Is it just kind of just waiting until it does go up?
5: The RBA decided in part to keep rates steady because of declining property values. That situation is a double-edged sword, according to Carl Clem.
6: People want to sell or you need to sell, they're not going to be able to. Now that's going to have a lot of other knock-on effects.
5: The pressure of consecutive rate rises and a consequential slowdown in the property market is something property buyer Deborah Beck-Mewing, the Director of Property Frontline, is seeing firsthand.
7: Some buyers are terrified of purchasing in the current market. Definitely it had a massive impact on borrowing capacity.
5: Some of the major banks have reported downturns in their home lending businesses, with Westpac revealing home loan applications fell 20%. Deborah Beck-Mewing's seen it too.
7: I'm seeing people recalibrating, so some are withdrawing, yes.
5: There are fewer buyers, she explains, in part because of the lower quality of homes on the market.
7: People who had property that they were happily able to hold and maintain, no, they're not going to put their properties on the market because they're going to wait until the market is more buoyant. And that's what happens in a market downturn, is you get the poorer quality properties coming onto the market, and so that drags the price or the perceived purchase medians down.
5: So given all this, what happens next for rates? Well, inflation is the key measure still. The good news is that the RBA thinks it may have peaked a lot lower than previously feared. But Warren Hogan, Managing Director of EQ Economics, reckons a rate rise is still imminent. And in the long term, it's not necessarily a bad thing.
8: The reality of the impact on people who have mortgages is clear. But in terms of the broader community, higher interest rates will actually help people with cost of living over the next year or two. If we see prices fall 10% this year, but that only takes house prices back to where they were a couple of years ago.
5: He explains the RBA's job right now is to address the cost of living crisis.
8: And that probably is going to involve a few more rate hikes, which is going to hurt the housing market. It's the old story about we have to take a bit of medicine now for a long-term gain.
5: The RBA board's next meeting is late September.
2: Catherine Gregory there. Managing inflation and economic growth, as well as the property market, is a very delicate balancing act for the federal government and the central bank. The ABC's chief business correspondent, Ian Verinder, joined me a short time ago. Ian, we're seeing a downturn in property prices, but it is from a backdrop of a roaring property market for many years. So how should we judge the current state of the property market?
9: Yeah, morning, Mel. Look, that is one way of looking at it for sure. And Michelle Bullock, the governor of the Reserve Bank, yesterday mentioned the fact that we'd gone through an enormous boom. So therefore, a downturn isn't that important or, you know, it's not that big a deal. But she was downplaying it a bit because the Reserve Bank has been taken by surprise by the extent and the speed at which the property market has started to turn down. And what you've got to realise is that mortgage repayments and property prices aren't included in the inflation data, so consumer price index. It's been deliberately removed from that many years ago. And so a lot of economists just do not consider property to be really part of the equation. The problem here is that property is fundamental to the Australian economy because it's the biggest investment most people make. And so when the housing market is booming, they think, oh, well, I'm feeling pretty well off. I'm going to go and borrow a bit more money and buy a new car or a new television or a boat or whatever it is. And when the property market turns down, the opposite happens. So they really tighten the purse strings. They stop spending. And that has a big impact on economic growth.
2: And when we look at the direction of the Australian economy at the moment, there's this intense focus on data center development where there's a lot of money rushing in. How is that playing into the equation at the moment?
9: Well, it kind of wedges the Reserve Bank in lots of ways because they're worried about this property market downturn, the speed of it. And on the other side of the equation, you've got this incredible boom in data centres. Now, they upgraded their forecast for business investment yesterday massively as a result of this. And you think about it, well, what is a data centre? Well, it's essentially a gigantic shed covered in solar panels with diesel engine backups, with cooling towers, and an enormous amount of technical equipment, electrical equipment, computing equipment. And most of this stuff is actually brought in from overseas. So it's a building boom more than anything else with a huge import cost on the top of it. So in the short term, it's going to create a lot of jobs for electricians and builders and so forth, right at a time when the federal government is trying to build as many houses as it can possibly build to get people into housing. And so on top of that, we've got very weak economic growth. So what does the Reserve Bank do? Does it try to push interest rates up? Well, not really. There's not much room to do that anymore. So, you know, a lot of economists think, or a lot of people think, that the Reserve Bank only has one tool, and that's interest rates. That's the primary tool, but there's a secondary one as well, which Michelle Bullock is now using to great effect. And that is called, basically, the jawbone. It's the threat of interest rates. So there's not a lot of room for them to raise rates anymore, but she will be out front and centre for the next 6 to 12 months threatening to raise interest rates every chance she can get.
2: Now, I just want to ask you while we've got you about the federal government's efforts to manage the housing market. It wants to try and get more people into housing, particularly younger first home buyers, but it also wants to ensure that those already in the market don't see the value of their asset erode. How hard is it for a government to manage the vagaries of a property market?
9: I think it's out of the government's hands now. They've made their move with the federal budget, and that's having an impact on the property market. The interest rate hikes we've had have had an impact on the property market. So the property market is doing what you would expect it to do, and that is turned down. You can't keep everybody happy. If you want more affordable housing, well, you've got to have cheaper housing. We're in the process of doing that. The trick is to do it in a very slow and measured way. That's not something that you can easily control. We are seeing a downturn, and you would expect the Reserve Bank will try and keep it to the extent that it is now, which that means that their hands are tied behind their back when it comes to future rate hikes.
2: Chief Business Correspondent Ian Verinder there. And the changes in the housing market aren't damaging the nation's big banks. The Commonwealth Bank has posted an almost $11 billion profit for the last financial year. That's an increase of 7% on the previous year's result. It's the biggest home loan lender in Australia, and it is also reporting that the recent reductions in home loan applications appear to have stabilised. The federal government and the coalition are edging closer to striking a deal on gambling advertising reforms. Their negotiations are focused on limiting inducements for high rollers and how to regulate advertisements on streaming services. Political reporter Lexi Junawick has more.
10: Parliament is back in full swing. But it's negotiations behind closed doors between the government and coalition on gambling ad reforms that are front of mind for many on Capitol Hill, including Liberal backbencher Andrew Wallace. And for him, the push for change is personal.
11: I remember when I was a young tradie working on a building site, and there was a much older gentleman there who was a block layer. And I said to this gentleman, mate, do you mind if I ask, what the hell are you doing laying blocks at your age? And he told me the story about how his wife lost everything to gambling.
10: As it stands, Labor's proposed changes include restricting gambling ads on TV to three per hour between 6 a.m. and 8:30 p.m. and on radio during school pickup and drop-off. Andrew Wallace was among coalition members who signed an open letter to the Prime Minister, arguing the proposed legislation doesn't go far enough. He wants to see an opt-in for inducements, along with banning betting ads for 1 hour before, during and 1 hour after live sporting events and replays.
11: And I'd also like to see an opt-in for receiving gambling ads on streaming services.
10: Prime Minister Anthony Albanese and opposition leader Angus Taylor have met twice in as many days, with the coalition pushing for a targeted crackdown on VIP gambling inducements offered to high rollers and a simplified option to curb ads on streaming services. It's understood a total ban on inducements and an opt-in system for gambling ads are off the table for both of the major parties.
12: There's still no movement on a national regulator. There still would be an opt-in rather than an opt-out model for online advertising.
10: Larissa Waters is the leader of the Greens. She says there's a lot from late Labor MP Peter Murphy's landmark report into online gambling harm that hasn't been addressed. The report called for a phased ban on gambling ads.
12: It's pretty clear who's going to win out of that. It's going to be the gambling industry and not Australians.
10: During his address to caucus earlier this week, the Prime Minister flagged amendments to the bill will try and protect some of Australia's most vulnerable.
13: Dealing with reducing children's exposure and dealing with as well the full suite of measures in a really practical way.
10: The head of clinical practice with Headspace National, Nicola Palfrey, says the impact of gambling on children is hard to measure.
14: We don't have a lot of really good data. I think what we do know and what we hear from children and young people themselves as well as their family is that it's feeling a bit out of control and all pervasive.
10: The government aims to pass the legislation through the Senate by the end of the fortnight.
2: Lexi Junawick there. You're listening to AM where it's 17 past 8. US media outlets are reporting that the country's President Donald Trump secretly swapped planes when he left the NATO summit in Turkey last month because of a possible security threat. His normal plane acted as an apparent decoy, unknown to those left on board. North America correspondent Lauren Day joined me earlier.
15: Well, this is a remarkable story that the New York Times and Washington Post are reporting today, Mel, about this really bizarre plot to sneak President Trump out of Turkey during the NATO summit on a secret flight in July. He had flown to Ankara on the newly renovated and very controversial Air Force One that was donated by Qatar, but then he unexpectedly announced that he would be flying back on an older version of Air Force One, saying that he was making the switch for old times' sake. He boarded that plane in full view of cameras and journalists and was filmed doing so, and they then got on their board themselves along with some White House staff. They were told to close their window blinds, And unbeknownst to them, Donald Trump was then ushered off that plane onto a catering truck, which then took him to a third plane. Both planes then flew to the United Kingdom, and then he secretly reboarded the plane with the journalists and White House staff on board and was filmed exiting it, everyone none the wiser to what had just happened. So this elaborate plan was reportedly hatched because officials had determined there was a credible assassination threat.

0: against Donald Trump from Iran, and he was asked about this by journalists at the time. Have a listen to what he said.
1: Were you aware of any credible threat by Iran against your
2: Muslim? Well, I have a threat all the time. I'm number one on their list before you. But if I go, you go, right?
1: But was there a specific threat today?
2: So perhaps someday you want to change professions.
3: So, Lauren, this is pretty extraordinary, but is there any precedent for something like this?
0: Yeah, this is not entirely without precedent. The Secret Service does occasionally use decoy motorcades and flights to move presidents around secretly, but usually it's Secret Service agents themselves who are on board those decoy vehicles in those instances. We know also that Bill Clinton used a very similar manoeuvre back in 2000 when travelling to Pakistan, but unlike this incident, the press corps at the time was briefed beforehand on the operation. So really this raises a lot of questions about the safety of those journalists and the White House staff who were unknowingly on board this decoy plane that was evidently deemed too unsafe for the president himself to be travelling on.
3: Lauren Day in Washington. The death toll is climbing in Colombia despite huge search efforts going underway in the aftermath of the powerful earthquake that hit the country's west. More than 200 people have been killed and hundreds are still missing. Emergency crews and volunteers are digging through collapsed buildings across the region. Stephanie Smale reports.
4: Piles of broken buildings are scattered across the city of Pereira, one of the worst hit by the 7.4 magnitude quake. Jero Vargas has joined the search for his brother in a crumbled apartment block. He's adamant his brother is in there, but says he's losing hope that he's still alive.
5: I'm absolutely certain he's here. Absolutely certain. His horse saddle and all his belongings are here. He's not answering his phone. The doorman didn't report him leaving, and his car is parked right there. And he's not out. He's there, trapped.
4: Plan International's country director for Colombia, Angela Anzola de Toro, says many children are among those missing.
6: Many of them have been separated from their families. They are still seeking the children who are surviving under the rubble. The search and rescue operation is continuing, but it's really quite hard at the moment because we don't have enough firefighters, enough specialists to find the people under the rubble.
4: As the death toll climbs, stories of survival are also emerging. Emergency crews and locals are swarming over huge piles of debris, calling out in the hope of finding people alive. In Cali, another city devastated by the earthquake, Eduardo Ojeda from one of the rescue teams says two people are being pulled from a collapsed building.
7: We're currently in the process of rescuing two survivors, two people alive, a man and a woman, both around 36 years old. We have a period of about 2 hours to rescue each of them, and we continue with the rescue efforts needed.
4: The earthquake has badly damaged the region's infrastructure, with some airports still closed, roads affected, and gas and water supply still patchy. Schools are closed and curfews are in place in some areas, with thousands of people in temporary shelters or staying with friends and family. Richard Emblem, who runs the city newspaper in the country's capital, Bogota, says support will be crucial for those displaced from their homes.
8: Food donation spots have been established across Colombia so people can donate blankets, non-perishable goods, water bottles, blankets, used clothing, anything that the people will need right now, because as of last night, many thousands were out sleeping on the streets.
4: The United Nations resident coordinator in Colombia, Maria Jose Torres Macho, says authorities at every level are trying to work together.
9: In terms of the priority is temporary shelter, many people lost their homes, including some people working for the UN, food security, protection. We are very much discussing the situation of children and women.
4: A national disaster has been declared as authorities respond to the deadly emergency.
3: Stephanie Smale there. A Syrian court has sentenced former dictator Bashar al-Assad to death over war crimes and crimes against humanity inflicted upon the Syrian people during the country's bloody civil war. Assad wasn't in the court, having fled Syria in late 2024. Middle East correspondent Matthew Doran reports.
10: Outside a Damascus courthouse, celebrations erupt as news filters through of a monumental ruling inside. Three judges sitting in front of the new Syrian flag announced the sentence for the leader of the old regime.
11: In the name of the Arab people of Syria, the court unanimously decides as follows. First, to convict the fugitive defendant, Bashar al-Assad.
10: Syrian judge Fakhreddin al-Aryan reading out the sentence for a litany of offences: premeditated murder, intentional killing, including of children, torture, inciting others to commit murder, and arbitrary arrest and detention, acts which the Syrian courts label crimes against humanity and war crimes. The punishment from the judge for Bashar al-Assad:
11: for these crimes, he's sentenced to death.
10: Assad was not in court, having sought asylum in Russia after fleeing as rebel fighters rapidly advanced on the Syrian capital in late 2024, toppling the regime in a matter of days and ending the Assad family's five-decade-long dictatorship. The government of Syria's President Ahmed al-Sharr, who led those rebels sweeping across the country, has been pursuing the Assad family and its loyalists, demanding accountability for the horrific crimes during the country's civil war.
12: Historic moment. Whether it will actually mean a lot on the ground is yet to be seen.
10: Sami Akil is a senior advisor at the Syria Report.
12: I highly doubt that Russia will be extraditing any of the high-ranking Assad regime officials anytime soon.
10: He says many Syrians will be happy to see a form of justice enforced against the former dictator Bashar al-Assad, but notes the nation's legal system is still to be properly reformed after the fall of the regime, and says this has been something of a show trial, even with there being significant amounts of evidence of guilt against those convicted.
12: It's easy to, you know, convict the big fishes, so to speak, but the more difficult question where you need a transparent and functioning legal system is more for the middle tier officers, that it will be much more difficult to prove their guilt.
10: Bashar al-Assad's younger brother, also in Russia, was also convicted in absentia. But someone who was in court is his cousin, Atif Najib, who launched a deadly crackdown on protesters in the Daraa province in 2011, which led to the civil war. One of the teen protesters from that time, Mawiya Asiasne, was outside court.
13: Atif Najib arrested me when I was 15 years old. Thank God the Syrian revolution prevailed after 15 years. Thank God that today Atif Najib was sentenced to death. The joy is beyond words.
10: This is Matthew Doran in Jerusalem, reporting for AM.
3: Back home, as the deadly bird flu spreads in Australia, a plan to begin vaccinating some vulnerable native bird species has been welcomed by conservationists. The federal government has secured enough vaccines for about 750 birds, focusing on captive breeding programs at zoos. Annie Guest reports.
14: The vaccine may be on the way, but as H5N1 cases soar beyond 230, the Invasive Species Council's Dr. Carol Booth fears the worst.
15: Australia could be about to face a tsunami of disease outbreaks. Some just cannot survive with this virus. There is potential for extinction for some species.
14: The runaway numbers mean individual cases will no longer be counted, with the Environment Minister Murray Walsh instead pointing to large-scale deaths.
16: We are going to see more mass mortalities of birds. That's going to be a very distressing thing for Australians.
14: He's hoping the federal government's purchase of $2 million worth of vaccine, or about 1,500 vials, will help stem the losses. Zoo populations will be prioritised, with states and territories to determine which captive animals to immunise. The Invasive Species Council's Dr. Carol Booth welcomes the move.
15: It's a relief to hear that Australia is proceeding with vaccination, albeit focused on captive birds initially.
14: The animals will receive two vaccine doses months apart.
15: I mean, it'd just be wonderful if we could vaccinate wildlife as we do for people for diseases like this. But the fact that you need to vaccinate twice, you also need to do safety trials for each species, and also the fact that the virus continually changes.
14: That resonates with poultry farmer Brian Ahmed. The Victorian Farmers Federation Egg Group president says Australia's 25 million laying hens are also unlikely to be vaccinated.
17: We've been told that the vaccines are not like a total protection over it, that we may have to vaccinate on an ongoing basis, and we may vaccinate for one strain and we may end up with another strain. So we're not sort of leaning that way of getting all our birds vaccinated at this stage.
14: Environment Minister Murray Watt says wild birds will be vaccinated where practical, but a broad immunisation program is not possible. Given that,

0: Dr. Booth is renewing calls for greater pest control of invasive species such as foxes to help sustain native species.
1: What we can do is give our wildlife the best chance of surviving and recovering from outbreaks by reducing all the other threats that are depleting their populations.
0: Senator Watt says the government has invested more than $113 million in preparedness, including habitat improvement and invasive species control, to build native wildlife resilience.
2: Annie Guest there. And briefly in finance, Wall Street stocks have closed lower while oil prices remain volatile. The global benchmark Brent crude is trading at around $89.10 US a barrel. And the Australian dollar is higher. It's buying 70.6 US cents. That's AM for today. I'm Melissa Clark. It's 8:30.
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7: It is half-time. It's past half-time, as I said. The oranges have been done. You've had some stamina to get you through the first half of the program. We're into the second half. The Seniors Expo gets underway in an hour and a half across the river. You want to get down there to the convention centre. You'll learn all about maybe healthy ageing, not getting scammed, being financially able in your senior years. Also got a whole bunch of questions for the Mayor, which I'll just run through because the Mayor wasn't in a position to answer all of them. But I'll just make sure that I've noted them. I've handed her some homework for next time we catch up. But yeah. I want to know from you, what is it you require to age gracefully in Central Australia? You might be out bush, you might be in Tennant Creek, you might be in Alice. But what do you need to age gracefully? We'll catch up with Council on the Ageing. They're in town for the expo. We'll talk about that. But I want your thoughts as well. What do you need? We don't really have a seniors village. That's been spoken about for decades. That's gone nowhere. But what are the things you need? Now, you could argue, and one of the things that you and I have spoken about a lot over the years, is the impact of crime on senior Territorians. In Alice Springs, if you believe the stats, crime is down. If I was in, say, Katherine, I probably would not be saying the same thing. But do seniors in Alice feel better about their town than they did maybe 2 years ago? We'll talk about that as well as the expo, which is coming up with Council on the Ageing in just a moment. Also, catch up with one of the local caravan parks. We know fuel went up 16 cents a litre about a week ago. We know that the conflict in the Middle East is not getting any better. It seems to be a bit of a stalemate. And fuel prices have been heading north. Maybe they've slackened off a bit in recent days. But we'll catch up. What's the drive market doing? How's it looking for one local caravan park owner this morning? In the meantime, Tori Ellis has the latest news headlines. Tori, good morning.
8: Morning, Brash. Northern Territory Police have arrested four young people in relation to an aggravated burglary at the Katherine Aquatic Centre yesterday morning. It's alleged the offenders, two aged 12, 13 and 17-year-old, and a 17-year-old, broke into the pool and stole food items, damaged the front door as well as a parked vehicle outside the facility before fleeing. They remain in custody and will be charged with aggravated burglary as well as one count of breach of bail. The Australian Road Safety Foundation says the downward trend of road fatalities has started to level out since 2020, but it's not known why. The Foundation's Russell White says road toll figures have been progressively coming down since about the 70s, but 6 years ago those figures started increasing year on year. He is encouraging motorists to drive safely this rural road safety month. Preparedness for a predicted long hot summer is the centre of a summit being held in Alice Springs. More than 60 people from across government, community and research agencies are meeting today for the first ever Central Australian Heat Resilience Summit. Desert Knowledge Australia's Jimmy Cocking says the impact of heat on housing, health and emergency services is front of mind. And an Alice Springs musician says winning the inaugural Ted Egan Memorial Regional Award at the NT Performing Arts Awards is unbelievably special. The award, named after the NT former administrator, musician and author who died at the end of last year, is to celebrate storytellers, historians and creatives who help preserve and share the rich history of the Northern Territory. Artist Glennie Ray Virus says winning the award is special because of her close relationship with Mr. Egan and his partner.

0: in this town. If you're a senior, what is it you need more of? Now, we've spoken about crime and safety. Now, that remains an issue. But things on the face of it have improved in the town of Alice Springs. But what are the things you want? What are the things which will keep you in the town of Alice Springs?
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0: Well, there's an hour and 25 minutes before the Seniors Expo gets underway over at the Convention Centre. 10 a.m. doors open, 40 exhibitors. Sue Shearer, CEO of Council of the Ageing, is here. Sue, good to see you in the studio.
4: Yeah, nice to see your smiling face, Brashy.
0: Oh, yeah, what a face. What a face for radio, as they say.
4: It's a bit like me.
0: Why do we need an expo for the seniors? I know it's Seniors Month, but what do we need to get out of this?
4: It's mainly for seniors to connect, and it's a very safe place for them to connect if they haven't seen each other. As we know, as you mentioned, you know, crime has come down, you know, quite a bit, but they still want to feel safe, and they will feel safe there. But also, as you said, to find out what's available for them. There mightn't be everything they need there, as the most outstanding item down here is a proper retirement village, obviously. And we've got the Ministerial Advisory Council tomorrow, which people from down here and ourselves will be pushing again very hard for that to happen. It's been in the pipeline, I think, for over 20, 30 years.
0: Correct.
4: So that's a major wish list item, obviously. But other things, they want to age safely and healthily in their home. And a lot of the exhibitors will be able to help them do that, especially with their mobility. And to remain independent is really one of the highest on the list for seniors. They don't really want to rely on people. They want to be able to drive around, catch up, and live still, which they should be able to, because they've earned it, a very fulfilling, healthy, independent life.
0: Well, there's 40 exhibitors to choose from. One of the things which I keep meaning to do, because I'm tech savvy enough, but I'm not super tech savvy, is to go and get tech support. Will there be help there for seniors who want to get a bit more tech savvy?
4: Yeah, and NBN will be there. We have classes up in Darwin, and we're hoping, and they do have them down here as well, but it is ever-changing and evolving. I mean, I try and keep up with it. My granddaughter and my seven-year-old grandson is better than I'll ever be.
0: Well, there's things like pass keys. You know, when you say, you put in your password and you have your sort of provider says, that's a very weak password. And you go and they say, would you like a pass key? And when I see that, I just go, oh, I don't even know what that means. I'm still bamboozled. And I'm only 61. I'm not quite as senior as some people, but I'm still finding it hard to keep up.
4: Oh, geez, but you're also, when you think about it, one of the lucky ones that can afford that sort of phone.
0: Mm.
4: And you've obviously got a computer at home.
0: True.
4: And you can afford the internet.
0: Yeah.
4: A lot of our seniors on a particular low income just can't afford that. You know, the internet and then the phone and all those things. So that's really difficult for them. And now, especially with the warning that the federal government's going to do, that's only on an iPhone.
0: Yeah.
4: So if you've got an old phone,
0: don't have a smartphone.
4: Yeah, you won't hear it.
0: True.
4: So So it's really quite difficult. And so it's the cost again. What's the internet is at least probably 50, 60 a month.
0: Correct.
4: The from your phone is probably about the same, but that's cheap. And then obviously if you have to buy a phone, that goes on. So you're looking at least 150, 160 a month.
0: And if you're on the pension or at least pension with super, it can be very expensive.
4: Oh, especially now with the cost of living. We did a survey, members from the seniors card, and we had quite a few people fill that out, which is wonderful. But their major worry is food, the cost of living, and obviously apparently there's huge mortgage distress in Australia. So if you don't own your own home,
0: and you're a senior and you're on a fixed pension,
4: it's really, really difficult. Or even if you're coming up to being a senior, and let's face it, there is a bit of ageism. It's very hard to get a job over 60, 65, and then you can't get the pension. You get the support, but that's only, $20 or $40 a day or something. So that wouldn't pay anything, really. So it's very difficult to do that. Now with the private health insurance rebate gone as well, that's going, supposedly the government did that, they robbed Peter to pay Paul. That's going to help pay for aged care.
0: The cost of living. Well, Bernice just said there, as a senior, I need a handyman gardener that doesn't cost the earth. Just simple things.

0: you're still living your own home,
1: yep.
0: you may not be able to maintain it as you were as a younger person.
1: Mm-hmm.
0: Those sort of things. So there's things which you were able to do yourself,
1: yep.
0: which you can't necessarily do as you get older, which is a shame. So Bernice says, I need a handyman. On another issue, Sally says, hey, Sue, is there going to be a seniors representative at that conference on heat resilience today? That's an interesting one because you were nodding when you were hearing about that.
1: Yeah, it's very interesting, but unfortunately, I don't know. I would hope maybe somebody from National Seniors down here or maybe Probus and things like that would be there. But no, I noticed when I think it's at the, not the Crown Plaza, the Hilton, because it's just the cars are just phenomenal when I drove past there. So I'm sure that's where it is. But it would be
0: because
1: really good. Energy is a huge thing.
0: Because the summers get warmer and we know that, you know, aircon. I looked at my power bill the other day and I went, whoa. I mean, there are discounts. But are they keeping pace with the needs of being comfortable? You don't want to be hot and sweaty in your house.
1: Well, I know a lot of pensioners in Darwin, especially elderly single ladies, they don't turn it on. They sit there. They just don't. They're too frightened to turn it on.
0: Because of the bill.
1: So it's just, and they are also on a pension, so they get the discount, but it's just not enough. That $1,200, Bashy, sorry, that hasn't changed since it came in 2018. That's 8 years ago, as the NT Seniors Recognition Scheme money. We got an extra $50 on it. They both should be indexed to CPI. Now, Bill Yan, the Treasurer, has put up 5.3, the CPI, on electricity and water. Really? And yet, those concessions, excuse me, Mr. Yan, please put on index to CPI. You're going to index electricity that we have to pay to CPI. Why not the subsidies? Please do that.
0: We know it's more expensive, power and water. I mean, the actual cost per unit may be cheaper, but we use more power and water here because of the climate, obviously.
1: Exactly.
0: Is it becoming unsustainable? Is there, you know, if so many people who have moved to, we've had this conversation, we moved to Central Australia, that is territory 30, 40, 50 years ago. We, you know, we don't have family in town anymore. And there's many reasons and many motivators for leaving to go and be closer to family. Is the government doing enough to keep people in town? Because, 2,500 seniors in this town?
1: Yes, that's right. No, they're not. Because, again, the lifestyle village, you know, the retirement village, it's not just not enough. And I've lost probably 10 to 15 friends of mine that I've known since 1973 that I met in Alice Springs, and they're gone. And they've sold, a lot of them have sold, at least 10 of them have sold their houses for over $1 million. And they've got the super. So that's the other thing the government has to think of. That's probably at least 20 to 30 million that has left this town.
0: Yeah, who might have been buying goods and services in the
1: downgrading
0: town.
1: Downgrading and doing everything and going and having their coffee and doing everything like that. So it's a much broader strategic vision than just saying, oh, well, you know, they're leaving. Well, no, you really have to keep them here.
0: Why have we still, and we're still having this conversation with the seniors' village, we've been talking about this for decades, why has there been no movement? Because is there the demand for it? Is there, we obviously have enough seniors who might want somewhere secure but downsized to live, and they're not ready for nursing homes.
1: No.
0: So do you think the demand is there?
1: There is a demand there, but and I think Brendan Heenan put a lot of work into it. And I think the government, as a previous member of a previous government said to me, Sue, we haven't got any money, but we've got land. And I said, well, why don't you donate the land to Brendan Heenan? And then that brings the cost down a bit and it makes it a lot more viable. But it has to be, you know, a retirement village, and various restrictions have to be put on it as well, because you can't just get the land free. And, and I doubt... But I doubt Brendan would anyway. You know, he's not that type of person. I've known
0: but it's
1: a long
0: an
1: time.
0: Idea which has been kicking around for
1: it
0: ages.
1: Has.
0: So many things which need to be discussed. Obviously, at the Seniors Expo, lots of things, lots of good things as well, like you can win prizes. Can I leave you on one point, though? I was a bit staggered, and this isn't news to you, that 1 in 10 deaths in Australia are now dementia. Now, in terms of dementia care, we now have a new specific dementia, high-needs dementia care ward at Oldtimers. Now, there have been some concerns from families about family members being moved out of Flynn Lodge. But how are we going as a territory in dealing with dementia? Because we always talk about the young population of the NT, but a good proportion...

0: of us are old, and if 1 in 10 are going to die from dementia, how are we performing in that front?
1: Well, it's the fastest growing disease in Australia. And we're, again, like with aged care, we're way behind. And if a person does a CERT 3 or a CERT 4, dementia is an elective. It's not even a core subject. So we're obviously...
0: In terms of aged care?
1: Yeah, we're obviously battling that as well. It has to be. That's where trouble starts, when they don't understand that a person with dementia, you have to have a hell of a lot of patience, and they can become quite edgy and, you know, different scenarios, obviously, but we want that to be a core subject. It just has to be. But the other thing, Brashy, which is really good, I think, the registered nurses now can do a course and they can prescribe some drugs as well. So that will be really good, especially it's hard to get a doctor sometimes. And a registered nurse most of the time, as my mum was, sister in charge of emergency at Royal North Shore, used to tell the doctors what to do. So nurses are very, very good.
0: I know our friends in Darwin are trying to ring you right now, Sue Shearer. I'm going to let you go. Enjoy the expo. It gets underway from 10, goes to 10 till 2.
1: Yep.
0: And find out all about some of the great services available. I love the way you've dropped off a senior's card guide for me, so thank you, Sue.
1: Pleasure, Brashy. Lovely to see you.
0: Lovely to see you. You can go and speak to Lara. She wants to have a yarn with you. She's a young person. Sue Shearer, CEO of Council on the Aging, and in high demand as well. I'll get to some of your texts as well. A lot of people texting us this morning on a whole range of issues, but we're going to talk about the tourism season. One of our local caravan parks, how are they faring with the spike in fuel up 16 cents? But yeah, quite a bit. 0487 991 0057. Some of the questions we were asked also before, which we didn't get to. Tony was saying, who's responsible for the stench that comes from the sewage ponds that inflicts our suburbs south of the Gap? Tony, that's Power and Water. They're the ones who look after that particular facility, so unfortunately I don't think the council can help that. Yeah, we've dealt with the rate vouchers as well. And Barbara just said before, why can't council bylaws be consistent throughout the territory, in particular with rubbish and keeping poultry in medium density housing? Is that a case? Are there different bylaws? Certainly, I suppose different councils can adopt different bylaws. Now, Annie, I need to follow this up. Now, Annie was asking the question, is there any rate relief for people who've been unable to live in their homes since being flooded in February? Annie, we need to find out more information about that, but thank you for that. 0487 991 0057. So many people talking about things this morning, but I do want to know, what do you need to make your town more livable, for seniors especially? If you're a senior, I want to hear from you. Going to the caravan parks next, 12 to 9.

0: Chrissy Hynde, UB40. I got you, babe. Loving your text. I'll get to some of those after nine. What do you need to age gracefully in a town like Alice? The Seniors Expo is on from 10. 40 exhibitors. 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
2: This is such a huge decision for our part of the world. 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The High Court unanimously decided that the granting of the water licence was unlawful.
1: On ABC Alice Springs.
0: Now, if you looked at the price of fuel, it did top out $2.70 a litre at diesel. Then it seemed to drop down into the 250s, early 260s in Alice Springs. But it has been a concern for you, a concern for me, and a concern for travellers. Now, when the extra 16 cents of fuel excise was added a week and a half ago, the question is, what impact will it have on the travelling public? News reports in Darwin suggest people have cleared out of the caravan parks across the top end. So is the same issue affecting us here? Jason Groves, the owner of the Alice Springs Tourist Park in Araluen. Jason Groves, good morning.
3: Good morning, Rashi. How are you?
0: I'm well. We had reports from earlier in the week that the travelling public and the top end were clearing out as a week after that 16 cents a litre was added back on. What's the impact for you?
3: Yeah, we seem to have the same sort of effect down here with them travelling north. We're waiting for the travel south back. That'll be interesting to see what actually happens with that.
0: Yeah, I mean, because what has been the impact in general about the fuel prices? Because at the start of the war and the start of the tourism season, there seemed to be a lot of hesitancy from the travelling public. Then around the Fink time, we saw a bit of a bump up in numbers. How has this season looked to you over the last 5 or 6 months?
3: Well, we've just sort of taken over the last 3 months here. We've just bought the place. So, Going on last year's figures to this year's figures, we're down, you're looking at probably 40K from June last year to June this year. So we're looking down at a sort of 30-40% drop in June and July. August sort of starts peeing off, and September's normally a busy time when they come down. But those figures moving forward and those bookings, pre-bookings, are pretty slim at the moment.
0: Ooh, just go back, Jason. So is that 30,000 to 40,000 down on the year or down each month?
3: No, each month, the month from last year. So our month June 25 season to June 26 season, we're looking at a 40K drop.
0: How does that feel?
3: Well, to buy a park and those figures is pretty daunting, but there was a bit of a surge for a little while, and then there's been a bit of a drop. But we're talking to a few of them. I think the Northern Territory is in a little bit of a different situation because we have such good drive market as such, but our free camping spots up and down Stuart Highway, it's always been a contentious issue with that, are so good. So what we've found they're doing is, instead of spending 3 or 4 nights in, say, Alice, they're spending 1 or 2 nights here and then free camping heading north to save money and obviously put it into fuel.
0: Yeah. Because initially people were sort of worried about fuel availability, and I don't think there's ever been an issue about fuel availability since this started, in February 28th. I don't think there's been an issue. I mean, I don't know if the punters think differently, but have travellers actually raised concerns about, oh, I might get stuck in Alice Springs or Tennant Creek or whatever?
3: No, not so much the main trunk lines. I think it's the offshoots where a lot of these travellers used to do a lot of off-grid stuff and go and see a lot of things. So they've stuck to, I was talking to a few of them, and they've stuck to the main lines where they know the fuel's going to be not an issue, rather than sort of going off the beaten track like they normally do, and some of these sort of outstations and outpaces are sort of limiting fuel, or it's $6 or $7 a litre for fuel. So that's been a bit of a conversation around a few of the caravanners.
0: Yeah, well, I mean...

0: Dragging a caravan around in a large four-wheel drive is not an easy and cheap experience. Are you regretting getting into the caravan market, Jason?
1: No, not at all, mate. It's going to be a wild ride, and we'll see how we go. Our cabin numbers are holding firm, so our park is doing well. We're probably lucky because we're closer to town as well. But we've done it for a bit of an adventure and a bit of a move forward and see how it goes.
0: Fair enough. And in terms of this time, you mentioned the shoulder period. So we go into September, we've got Masters Games in October. I mean, are people as likely to book ahead as they might have been several years ago, or are they just turning up on spec?
1: No, we've noticed a lot of, like, Master Games. We haven't got many booked at all for Master Games. We've got a few that normally stay here. But we've also noticed we're doing a lot more walk-ins or phone calls. Like, someone's travelling, like, they'll ring us today from somewhere and say, oh, we need a site for tonight, as opposed to how it used to be, whereas they used to book 2-3 weeks in advance sites and stuff like that. But they seem to be doing a lot more off-the-cuff type travelling to see where they're going to end up for the day.
0: It does sound like the modern traveller, the modern caravanner is much more, I hate the word, agile, but they're obviously making decisions at the last moment rather than really planning a big itinerary.
1: Yeah, that seems to be the case. But yeah, you look at some of these caravan setups and some of these cruise setups and stuff like that, they can stay out in free camping spots and stuff for 3 or 4 days and have no issues now with Starlink, with all the mod cons and stuff that go in these vehicles and vans. They can set up for a couple of days at Stuart Well or, Attack Creek, north of Tennant, or any of those, Bonnie Well, all those good little camping spots. They can sit up there for a couple of days and not be annoyed and still be happy and still be in contact with the world.
0: Yeah. Well, I see people up the Hugh. Like, you go off the Hugh off Namajira Drive, and I'll often go up there several times a year. You'll see some very big rigs, some very big caravans, which I don't know if they've got any change out of $350,000 for them, but they're happy as Larry. They're off grid. They're far away. They're obviously not spending a lot of money when they're away, but they're enjoying themselves. So is that the more modern face of caravanning, where they're not just going caravan park to caravan park?
1: It seems to be, and that's why, you know, you've got to sort of make sure your facilities are up and right and stuff like that. So when they are here, you know, we've noticed when they are here, they're here for a couple of days, so they're dropping off the caravan, they're shopping at Coles, shopping at Woolies, they're doing a few things in town, they're using the facilities, laundry and stuff, and getting packed for the next week off-grid type thing. So we seem to find that is a more common travel plan for a lot of the caravanners now.
0: As you've invested in Alice Springs, you were in TC as well. I mean, you're feeling reasonably confident about the coming years. I mean, if we get through this fuel issue, we get through this war in the Middle East, which is affecting us so badly, you're feeling pretty confident about the future for the Centre and Barclays tourism?
1: Oh, I think so. I think we need to sort of do a few more bits and pieces, few more staples to promote. Obviously Alice a bit more, like obviously the dry with like Henley on Todd this weekend, the Beanie Festival. So that'll be an interesting outlook for next year for the Beanie Festival, as it, this year was the last
0: yeah,
1: one.
0: Yeah, exactly.
1: We were fully booked, obviously opposite the Araluans.
0: You're in perfect position, aren't you?
1: Yeah, we were fully booked. So that's a different page for next year. Obviously Fink's going ahead again, which is good. So we've already got forward bookings for that. So, you know, I think if we can move forward with a few more of the advertising projects that are as Alice, as I said, the Henley on Todd, the Nats, Fink and stuff like that, if we can promote them a bit more and a bit earlier and stuff like that and sort of all get together with that and move forward with next year and this year and then promote the Masters Games. I think the Masters Games is probably a big one. We'll see how it goes this year and sort of try and push it for next year.
0: Yeah,
1: because sure about that. Is that every year?
0: It's every 2 years, but they're building it because it fell into a bit of a heap over COVID, and so they're trying to rebuild it. So look forward to them doing that. But yeah, you sound like you're pretty positive, Jason.
1: Oh, hopefully, mate. You know, we've got to. We're all in it together, so hopefully we can all work together. I'll try and work with TCA and pull their finger out a little bit, as you know, I've had a few issues with them, but we'll work with them, and we'll try and rattle their cages a bit and do some more stuff for the Red Centre and obviously be on. Probably the concerning thing will be obviously see how the airport goes with the airport development groups.
0: Absolutely.
1: And
0: hey, Jason, we're going to hit the news, but thank you. Yep. We'll talk again.
1: No drama, mate. Have fun, eh? See you, Rash.
0: Take care, Jason Groves.

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2: Good morning, Darlene Jean Wong with ABC News. Northern Territory Police say a 17-year-old girl was taken to hospital with bruising and cuts after two domestic violence attacks, including one in an Alice Springs shopping centre yesterday morning. Police say a 16-year-old boy has been arrested for the assaults, the first of which occurred in a South Terrace home on Monday night and the second which occurred at Yuparinya shopping centre at 11:30am yesterday. Senior Sergeant Mark Watson says the 16-year-old has been refused bail and is due to appear in youth court.
3: A quick response by police and the male was arrested and the victim was admitted to hospital. She sustained bruising and lacerations.
2: Australia Post has identified one of the victims in last week's horror crash on the Stuart Highway as one of its contractors, Gail Stiebler. The head-on collision led to a delivery van driven by Ms. Stiebler and a ute carrying four people going up in flames. NT Police last week said they believe the four victims in the ute were from the Roper Gulf and Greater Darwin regions. An Australia Post spokesperson says they're focused on supporting Ms. Stiebler's family and workmates through the tragedy. Overseas rescue crews in Colombia are continuing to search through the rubble of collapsed buildings following this week's earthquake. The magnitude 7.4 earthquake rattled western parts of the South American country, with the worst effects being felt in the cities of Pereira and Cali. More than 200 people are dead and hundreds more remain missing. Journalist Alfie Pannell is in the city of Cali and says locals are clinging on to hope.
4: It's a scene of devastation, really. There are many buildings that are completely pancaked, whole residential, multi-story buildings. There are hopes still of survivors. I've been at a rescue site this afternoon where they are in touch, communicating with people in the rubble.
2: Back home, a gold mine south of Darwin that has been mothballed for three decades is starting the process of reopening. Jane Barden reports from Mount Bundy.
5: The Mount Bundy gold mine, 100 kilometres south of Darwin, was mothballed after 10 years of operations in 1997, when the gold price dropped to $600 Australian an ounce. Now a gold price of over $6,000 an ounce is enabling a Chinese-owned company, Primary Gold, to reopen it. Construction of a new gold processing plant is starting today, and it's planned the mine will restart producing gold by 2028. It's one of more than 20 gold mines being revived around Australia.
2: Labor is accusing the Coalition of wasting police resources after complaining about the apparent leaking of confidential correspondence between Australian and Japanese officials. Two opposition frontbenchers have written to the Federal Police, raising concerns over how the correspondence made its way into the media. The diplomatic note reportedly suggests the Japanese saw no ill intention over Prime Minister Anthony Albanese's comments about melons gifted to him by Japan's Prime Minister. Appearing on Channel 7, Housing Minister Claire O'Neill hit out at the police referral.
6: The Liberals have absolutely lost the plot here. They are referring this podcast matter to the Australian Federal Police. My personal view is that the Australian Federal Police should be allowed to focus on their job, which is keeping Australians safe.
2: The federal government is being urged to ensure its gambling ad reforms keep up with the pace of technological changes in order to keep children safe. The government and the coalition are edging closer to a deal on the reforms, with negotiations focused on gambling inducements and changes to online advertising rules. Head of clinical practice with Youth Mental Health Foundation Headspace, Nicola Palfrey, says the gambling industry's influence on Australian kids is pervasive and any reforms will need to be monitored and regularly reviewed.
7: They can't be set and forget, because in the online space, in the gambling space, in the interactions with young people are just moving all the time at such a rapid pace that we're going to have to continue to monitor this, because the sector won't stay still.
2: And in the AFL, Carlton interim coach Josh Fraser has reportedly entered the process to become the club's next full-time senior coach. Fraser has steered the Blues back into finals contention with 10 wins from 12 games as caretaker. It's understood the 44-year-old will join a five-person shortlist to replace Michael Voss as the Blues' next permanent head coach. Fraser had initially ruled out going for the job when he replaced Voss as caretaker in May. And that's the latest from ABC News.
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11: Start line is nearly upon us. That is, we play a little snippet, a little piece of a song. You'll identify it. I reckon it's going to be a fan favourite. I won't give you any more information right now. I won't do that right now, but hopefully you enjoy it. I won't give you... No, we'll leave it at that. Also, we'll catch up with the lawyer, one of the lawyers for the family of Kumanjai White. Of course, Kumanjai White died in the Coles supermarket or after being arrested in the Coles supermarket in May of last year. Died in police custody. The family is still asking questions. They're taking legal action as well. And they're also claiming a double standard in how the case of Luke Gosling, the alleged charges or the charges of assault by Luke Gosling on the administrator are now going to be dealt with by the Commonwealth DPP, not by local DPP. And the family of Kumanjai White have been talking about whether or not the case, the investigation and the whole process should have been taken over independent of the Northern Territory. You'll hear from one of the lawyers for the family of Kumanjai White between now and 9:30. We've got a fragment in time. Can I tell you, today's fragment takes us back 40 years. We're told 40 years ago, CDs went on sale in Alice Springs for the first time. Truly? 1986? Were CDs around before then? We'll find out. And you can tell us where you bought CDs in Alice Springs. Now, I know where I bought records from down south. But were you buying CDs in this town in 1986? Yep. Stuart Train says, 40 years ago this week, CDs went on sale in Alice with the Neck family opening their compact disc shop at Murray Neck Video World. Here you go. 86. I'll just check with Chairman Will. He can go and do some research when the first CDs went on sale in Australia. Was it 40 years? Maybe it was a bit earlier. I didn't buy a CD till about 1990. I stayed staunch to vinyl. But anyway, we'll see what we can do. 40 years ago, Murray Neck started selling CDs.
12: Stuart Brash.
13: Another way of telling a story.
10: On ABC Alice Springs.
13: We're really lucky. We still remember our stories.
11: Will Regan, what have you got?
14: 1982. Gosh,
11: really? It didn't take 4 years to get to Alice Springs.
14: Looks like it took 4 years.
11: Well, according to Stuart Traynor, and he's a smart man.
14: August 1986. And then 1982 in October is when CDs were first released in Japan. I think the real question is, what do you do with all the CDs you have now?
11: They're in my shed, and I have 300 plus.
14: Pretty good collection.
11: Yeah, but...
14: Did you melt them and turn them into furniture?
11: I'm still trying to get my father's CD and stereo player up from Perth.
14: Yeah.
11: It's in a box in my brother's place.
14: That's what I keep saying. I'm going to get a CD player connected to the speakers. Doesn't happen.
11: I've got a CD player. All my CDs I play are in my truck, in the Naturally Asthmatic.
14: Yeah, in my Naturally Asthmatic truck, I don't have a CD player, which is
11: you've
14: criminal.
11: You've been ripped off.
14: It's got this fancy new entertainment system in the middle, and there's no CD player.
11: Did they rip it out?
14: Now I've got 30 Zappa CDs that are sitting there in a case, useless.
11: Useless. Some would say useless without a CD.
14: No,
11: with a CD
14: great
11: player.
14: With it. I can bring them over and play them for you. They're
11: excellent.
14: More than just coasters.
11: Okay, do we want to do something here?
14: Go for it.
11: Okay. So we are in the final weeks. We're not sure when we're winding up. It's like the eternal it's the eternal quiz.
14: Don't believe what we say.
11: No, we say we make up stuff.
14: You'll know on the Monday when it finals does kick off.
11: Yeah, someday. Mañana.

0: Can I be honest?
1: Yeah.
0: I think we do finals sooner rather than later. Just okay. After hearing the theme, and I love it, but we don't want to risk, yeah.
1: Yeah. I was thinking we could do something with covers.
0: It's a good one.
1: Yeah. We'll workshop that one.
0: Definitely. Okay.
1: I reckon this will be a gimme.
0: Take it away.
1: Okay. Got
0: it? Yeah, good one.
1: Yeah.
0: Yeah.
1: Distinctive.
0: I've got it.
1: You know I love a bit of shimmery synth. I've been doing a bit of that in recent weeks, haven't I?
0: That's what it sounds like.
1: Yeah. So here we go again.
0: Yeah. It's a unique start line. It's a unique start.
1: Great.
0: It just
1: great
0: sounds
1: track.
0: Interesting.
1: Great track.
0: Good
1: anyway.
0: Choice.
1: Anyway, we'll give you a second clue. 9:30.
0: Very good.
1: Depending where we get there and how we get there.
0: Correct and incorrect.
1: So many.
0: Whatever you got.
1: What people talking about bird watching? Some listener has asked a question about bird watching.
0: Well,
1: but were we talking about bird watching? Or maybe it's something seniors could do?
0: No, something came up about the sewage ponds. Remember someone texted in earlier saying, what's the reason or who's responsible for the smell that comes from the sewage ponds for those that live south of the gap?
1: Sure.
0: This texter has said, would be great to get birdwatching access to the sewage ponds again. In the past, people were able to do an induction and gain access, but currently this is not an option.
1: Oh,
0: the ponds are great habitats, or it is a great habitat for a lot of species you don't get to see elsewhere in Central Australia.
1: I didn't realise that. I thought you could still get the key, but obviously not.
0: You can't.
1: Well, you probably know better because I haven't. I went there years ago into the poo ponds. I haven't been there for years.
0: Yeah. Look, I'm doing a big month this month, trying to spot as many birds as I can with a few mates.
1: Yeah, yeah.
0: I rang Parramatta, their media before.
1: I'm
0: going to get a statement from them. It's not good news.
1: Oh.
0: Texter, listener. It doesn't look like they have plans to open it up again.
1: And maybe with the bird flu threat, because I think we were speaking about this with BirdLife Australia, that the poo ponds might be the place where it turns up, because you've got water birds, migratory birds going through there. So if bird flu turns up, it may very well be there.
0: We learnt that they test monthly, once a month at the sewage ponds.
1: Maybe it's time to test more frequently. We should maybe chase that up as well.
0: I think so as well. Okay. I'll give you the proper statement, hopefully by the end of the hour, listener.
1: Okay.
0: But it's not looking good.
1: Okay. Thank you.
0: Thank you.
1: Chairman Will Regan, getting to the bottom of all the stories. Do you want to hear the clue again? Such a good song. It is 12 away from 9. You're on ABC Alice Springs. I'm just going to say one thing, Chairman. Steve from the West, don't judge me too harshly is all I'm saying.
0: Okay.
1: I'm not going to say any more than that.
0: Careful.
1: Steve from the West may know what I'm talking about.
0: Just well,
1: don't judge me.
0: Be very impressed if Steve from the West knows.
1: Ooh, he may know.
0: Okay.
1: Okay, here we go.
0: Very mysterious.
1: One more time.
0: I'll just say that's Pablo, it. Nico, Liz B, you're all on the right track. A few of you as well.
1: Well done, people.
0: Keep coming.
1: Good work. 13 past 9. As I said, we're going to do a fragment in time. On CDs. Oh, Jeff, I had tons of tapes. I did have tons of tapes as well. Because, of course, I used to spend a whole time taping music off the radio on my boombox, or whatever I used to call it, with my TDK chrome tapes. Because everyone used to go, oh, you got to get the TDK's chrome. Because they make such good recordings of AM radio. No. Terrible. One of you says, to age gracefully, we need actual aged care funding, staffing and resources. We currently have a relative with dementia languishing in hospital because there was no space available at Old Timers or Flynn Lodge. Now, with no ETA on when a place will become available, they cannot return home because their care needs and mobility have changed, so there are literally no other options. It is horrid to watch. Aged care in Alice Springs, including Old Timers, desperately needs a massive boost in funding, staffing and resources. We've been battling the system for more than 5 years, and once you reach the point of needing serious aged care or dementia support, there is simply nowhere near enough help available here. If you're aging in Alice and dementia starts becoming an issue, sadly my advice would be to head south while you still can. The level of dementia care and staffing need to improve. Thanks, dear listener. That's a terrible story, and I do think a lot of people thinking about that. Do we have the dementia services available? But as Chairman Will did just a few days ago, and there is actually, I'll come back to Chairman Will. Sorry, mate.
0: That's right.
1: There's Dementia Care Australia running two workshops in the coming 2 days.
0: Remember, it's actually they're both tomorrow.
1: Tomorrow.
0: Tomorrow is Thursday, isn't it?
1: 13th.
0: Thursday, 30th of August at the Doubletree in Hilton. It starts at, I think you got to get there at 9:30. It starts at 10. You just go online, supporting, I think, Complex Dementia Alice Springs. Type that up on the internet and you'll see and you can register.
1: And because we now have the specialist dementia care ward at Flynn Lodge in place, but there's only, what, I think there were only 8 places in there, wasn't there? It was quite limited numbers. I mean, that's you know, severe cases and high needs. That's probably already full.
0: Right now there's 1,850 people with dementia living in the NT.
1: How many?
0: 1,850. That's a lot of people. It's going to pretty much double. This is in a long time by the year of 2024, but you still need to think about the workers, you know, people that can take care, and the infrastructure.
1: We should ring ARCS for tomorrow about whether Flynn Lodge and whether the dementia service is up and running.
0: Yeah.
1: I suspect we should get an answer on that one.
0: Someone's calling. I better go.
1: You go and answer the phone. Chairman Will, he's multi-talented. He does coffee, he does phones, and he also plays drums. It is 14. No, it's now 9:15 on breakfast. I'm going to play the clue one more time. You'll get a full clue, double the clue later on. Tim says, chrome and metal. I was a TDK man, still have many of my tapes left. There was a bit of a clean out by some people in my household a few years ago, and they said, do you want these tapes? I said, yeah. Then nameless person said, but when are you going to play them? I said, I don't know. They said, well, they're going in the bin. I went, that's not fair. 9:16, we'll stop now. Elvis is here, Moody Blue. This is last number one before his death.

0: Thank you, Elvis. Moody Blue. And I am going to call it, I think it was his last number one, When He Was Alive, 1977. Let's give you the clue again. It's not Elvis. I can tell you this is not Elvis. But who is it? Name the track, name the artist. You get full 2 points for that. Let's talk about the tip fire, which was lit up on the weekend in Tennant Creek.
1: Mornings with Lara Stimson.
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3: 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Internal Affairs, this morning after 10.
1: ABC Darwin and the Northern Territory.
0: Actually, on Tuesday, that is next Tuesday, not today, because today is Wednesday. If you haven't already noticed, I just noticed then. Let's talk about that fire which was lit up at the landfill in Tennant Creek. We heard yesterday that they're from the CEO, Peter Harder. He says he doesn't believe it was a natural fire in the sense it wasn't lit up by natural forces. And it was smouldering yesterday, probably under the tip face. Let's find out what's happening. Anthony Blakely is the District Officer, Southern Command for NT Fire and Rescue Service. Anthony, good morning.
4: Yeah, good morning. How are you?
0: I'm well. How's the fire going? Is it out?
4: Yeah, like most of those tip fires, they tend to burn underneath the ground. So yeah, there will be some smouldering in that area. But having a chat with our the boss down there, our station officer down there, the area is contained for us. That's the main thing. And unfortunately for the tip, it's about probably pulling apart the tip face now and wetting down all that area. But outside of that area, we've contained the fire, and we're happy with the area at the minute.
0: Yeah, what effort went into stopping this from spreading? Because we sound like there must have been a bit of earth moving going on and clearing around where the fire was actually occurring.
4: Yeah. Unfortunately, the fire had probably started around midnight on the 9th, and crews went out and responded to that and tried to contain it to the actual facility. But unfortunately, high winds over that night pushed it into the next property and like west of the dump. And crews had to spend the next day cutting in new brakes, cleaning up old brakes, and performing some hazard reduction fires or burns outside of the dump area, just to ensure like critical infrastructure for Tennant Creek was not under any threat.
0: Sound like a major effort to keep it under control.
4: Yeah, look, it's sort of the second day was more about strategic burning. Definitely not sort of something that was out of control. It was within our control. I guess the thing that people need to probably understand about places like Tennant Creek and Katherine, we rely so heavily on our auxiliaries and volunteers who are all just residents of Tennant Creek. So a big shout and a big thank you to the people of Tennant Creek, those who assisted, and businesses that allow us to use their use their staff as firefighters, to be honest.
0: Yeah. The actual ignition of the fire, what do we know about that? Peter Harder, the CEO, suggests it was suspicious.
4: I haven't got too many details. Like, the investigation is probably ongoing in my view, but certainly I would say over the last sort of 3 to 4 days in Tennant and probably Alice Springs as well, we've seen a spike of fires that are potentially being lit by children or somebody out there helping us out.
0: Now, you talked about breaking up the tip face to actually put it out. So would that be your fireys doing that, or is that going to be down to council staff who need to go and actually really put it out?
4: Yeah. So our once we've responded and we've basically contained it stopped it from going anywhere else, and usually we leave it up to the managers of the tip to actually bring in some heavy machinery, and they basically break apart where it's burning and use their water trucks to just keep piling water into it. And unfortunately, it's a bit of a long process, especially if it's starts to burn underground once they've buried that sort of rubbish and stuff like that. It is a difficult task, but they're pretty well versed at it, I'd imagine. They've done it a number of times.
0: Do we know if that's the case here, that they will actually, it is actually burning underground?
4: I'd have to probably get a few more details, okay. But I'll have a chat with them, because likely depending on how the tip is designed. For Alice Springs, for example, we tend to bury a lot of stuff, and so we are looking at that sort of thing. And yeah, as you can imagine, as rubbish and things like that decompose, it creates gases and pockets of gas under there as well. So there's always plenty to burn underground, unfortunately.
0: Yeah, we'll keep an eye on that. Hey, Anthony, thank you.
4: No, you're welcome.
0: Anthony Blakely, District Officer for NT Fire and Rescue. Do you want that clue again? This will be the last time you get it. Jeff has come up with one which is incorrect. We'll play that incorrect one, as has Nashy, TC Nashy. They're both incorrect, so thank you. We're going to talk about the case of Kumjai White next.
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0: 24 past nine. Now, the lawyer for the family of the man who died in police custody at the Alice Springs Coles last May says the decision of the NT Director of Public Prosecutions to hand the prosecution of a Labor MP accused of assault on the administrator. Now, this has been part of the Commonwealth DPP. This lawyer is saying this is a case of a double standard. Now, last month, Solomon MP Luke Gosling was charged with two counts of assault against the NT administrator. And the NT DPP says the decision to outsource the prosecution was made to avoid any perceived conflict of interest. George Newhouse is a lawyer with the National Justice Project. He says Kumjai White's family are entitled to ask why death in custody is being treated so differently to the alleged elbowing of a non-Indigenous man.
8: I think the family are entitled to ask why there's a difference in the treatment of a First Nations family versus the treatment of a non-Indigenous politician. So in one case, you have a politician who allegedly elbows the administrator of the Northern Territory. He's immediately charged, and they refer the matter to the Commonwealth DPP because they don't want any appearance of bias. However, in the case of Kumjai White, not only does it take them nearly a year to decide whether to charge or not, a year, and then they won't tell us who made the decision or the basis for the decision, and they refuse, despite our requests, to refer it to independent inquiries with another police force in another jurisdiction or another DPP. I mean, I think the family are entitled to ask why a death in custody, a death, is being treated so differently to the alleged elbowing of a non-Indigenous man. The comparison is stark, and all they want is justice, and the same justice that applies to all Territorians.
9: George Newhouse, a lawyer for the National Justice Project representing Kumjai White's family, is referring to a recent case in which the Northern Territory Department of Public Prosecutions referred Federal Labor's Luke Gosling's prosecution over whether or not he elbowed the King's representative in the Northern Territory to the Commonwealth DPP after determining it should not conduct the prosecution because of a perceived conflict of interest. I suppose the Department of Public Prosecutions told the National Indigenous Times that the conflict in Mr. Gosling's matter arises because of the statutory relationship between the NT administrator and a person appointed as an acting director under the Director of Public Prosecutions Act. What is your response to that from the DPP?
8: And a potential conflict may arise in the case of Kumjai White's death because the investigators may actually work in the same office as the person who is under investigation. Now, that is a potential conflict of interest. We're not saying anyone is guilty. All we're saying is there needs to be an independent process in the same way that Mr. Gosling is being treated through an independent process.
9: The DPP also says that no such issue arose in relation to the matter involving Kumjai White. What do you think about that?
8: Well, I don't know how he can say that. If the police are investigating the police and the person making the decision, who we don't know the identity of, works potentially in the same office as the person that they're investigating, there could well be a conflict of interest. It's a different conflict of interest, but it's still a conflict of interest. So I think that is a mere deflection.
9: What, if anything, have you learned about what happened that the family didn't know for so long because they weren't getting any answers?
8: I can tell you that the family have learned absolutely nothing from the police and the DPP. They were not given any proper basis for the decision not to charge. anything they know has come from their own inquiries and from the coroner. They are entitled under the Charter of Victims' Rights to know the reasons why charges weren't laid, and they don't. So I don't think the family have found out a single thing from the DPP or the police other than no one is going to be charged for the death of their loved one in police custody.
9: With regard to the CCTV footage that the family was requesting be made public, or that they at least got to see it over the past year, have the family now seen that footage?
8: Unfortunately not. I have seen it, and it's horrific. And the family are not yet...